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6: That's right, Oklahoma City. It is game time here on the Sports Animal. Sam Humphries live and local with you until 9 p.m. on this beautiful Friday. And I want to hear from you tonight. This show, other than at the very top of the hour for a segment, we're going to talk to Colby Powell of Pistols Firing Podcast, get his thoughts on Big 12 Media Days, as well as, considering Colby is a founding father of the 73rd Hole podcast, I'm going to have to ask him about Scottie Scheffler missing his first cut since the 2022 FedEx St. Jude. What a run it was. 78 straight tournaments ends for Scottie Scheffler this week at the Scottish Open, 1 week before the British. We'll ask Colby about that as well. But I want to hear from you guys. The rest of the show, other than that segment, is dedicated to y'all. 405-900-9957 is the Lucky Star line. It's also the Johnny's text line. And we're keeping up with a lot of different things today. Some people might call this the dog days of summer. It's really not. We got a lot of interesting storylines to talk about. First of which, around here, would be Thunder Summer League playing against the Lakers tonight. And they tip that off at 9 p.m. on Amazon Prime. So, if you're hanging out at the crib tonight and want to see some basketball, turn on Amazon Prime and see Adai Mara, see Bennett Sturts, and see Otega Owe. Let's take a look at the Lakers Summer League roster here. Cam Carr has been very impressive ever since, you know, he got drafted by the Lakers in the draft. I think that Cam Carr is one of those guys that could be NBA ready. If people haven't seen him play, he's kind of, I would say, who would I compare him to? He's almost like a KD body type, but not the scorer really that KD is, but a lengthy defender who can also put the ball on the ground and really solid driver of the basketball. So he has been pretty solid for the Lakers, but they got Chris Mannion. They have Peter Suter, AK Okereke. They got Jakari White, Robert McRae the fifth. Chase Ross, John Elmore, Zaire Smith, some of the other guys. They have Thierro, who already played for the Lakers last year. So the Thunder should be a little bit more competitive in this game, you would think. And the Thunder did not fare very well in their first three Summer League games in Utah. But as I explained last night, Vegas Summer League is the big boy Summer League. More teams, more stars out to play, and if you want to play well in a summer league, it's the Vegas one. So the Thunder tipping off, like I said, at 9 p.m. this evening. Also, it's July 10th, and I'm looking at my watch and looking at my notifications on my phone saying, where is the Cason Wallace extension? I'm hoping that it gets done, and the reason why is because if Cason Wallace has another year like he had last year, this upcoming year, then he's going to be too expensive. He's going to make more than $27 million a year, whatever he's trying to negotiate for, you know, obviously this year's extension. He would still be getting paid just over $7 million for this upcoming season either way, but $27 million a year after that in my opinion, for a guy that should be starting and led the league in steals and showed you some offensive promise, especially when Dub and Shea were out in the middle of the season, I think you got to get that extension done. And we still have not seen any news on a Lu Dort trade either. So maybe the free agent market will continue to roll after LeBron makes his decision. Seems like might not be Cleveland. We thought it was almost a done deal that it was Cleveland and he just hadn't announced it yet. And then all of a sudden today, Windhorst is coming out saying that he has a feeling it might be Miami, that he went back to Cleveland the first time to right wrongs and it didn't end necessarily the right way when LeBron left Miami last time. And maybe he wants to right that wrong before he retires. And so we'll see. I still think if LeBron wants to win, the place would be Philly. I never really got to the Colin Cowherd thoughts last night, so we could talk about that today. Colin Cowherd had some strong thoughts on if LeBron does go to Philly, what that would mean as far as where would you rank that starting five in the history of LeBron starting fives. And so we could talk about that. I still think it's probably going to be Cleveland, but I trust Windhorst. He's made a career out of following LeBron James. He definitely knows what he's talking about when it comes to Bron. But back to the Thunder, I'm still waiting on the Lu Dort trade. Not sure why it has not happened yet. You would assume that, like I said, you want to get the Cason Wallace extension done, not only because he might become too expensive after next year, you also risk, if you don't get an extension done, upsetting Cason Wallace. And the reason why he would be upset is if you keep Dort and put Dort back in the starting lineup, you risk losing Cason Wallace altogether and saying, you know, I'm going to go play somewhere else where I can get some more starting time and, you know, play for more money somewhere else as well. And so the Thunder, in my opinion, it's imperative not only to trade Dort and get under the second apron, but also extend Cason Wallace and put Wallace in the starting lineup. So last year on July 9th and 10th, the Thunder extended J-Dub and they extended Chet. I'm waiting on it. Sam Presti, I guess, you know, I guess it's just taking a little bit longer, a little more negotiating in the Cason Wallace contract, obviously, than just throwing a supermax at Dub and Chet last year. So I hope that gets done. It better, in my opinion. So also, speaking of extensions, Wembanyama signs a 5-year, $252 million deal with the extension with the San Antonio Spurs. And it's not a pay cut. That's probably not the right way to describe it. He just didn't take as much as he possibly could have. He took 25% of the maximum instead of 30% of the supermax escalators, which, so essentially, he took 252 instead of 303. And so, for instance, Shea is going to be making 61, almost up to 70 by the end of his contract per year. Wembanyama is going to be making around 50 per year. So it certainly helps the San Antonio Spurs out as far as trying to stay under aprons and staying under the cap. And we'll see what happens with the new CBA in 28-29 if those second apron penalties get less severe. But we have seen superstar players in the past take pay cuts to help their team, and it certainly seems like Wembanyama is doing that with this new deal. We've seen it with Brunson. We saw it in the NFL with Tom Brady. We saw it in the NFL with Pat Mahomes. Longer deals, a little bit less money. Saw it in San Antonio for many years with Tim Duncan. And so I have criticized Wembanyama for a lot of things, but I have to praise Wembanyama for taking a little bit less to help his team. I mean, that's certainly what you have to do in this era of the second apron in the NBA. And so the San Antonio Spurs, I would have to give an A-plus over this offseason. They added Tobias Harris. They got the extension done with Wemby, and you're only paying him, I say only, but I mean, you're paying him $252 instead of $303, which is 50 $1 million. So you're only having to pay Wimby around $50 a year, and that's certainly going to help the roster make out the rest of these 5 years. And so that was probably the biggest story of the day. Also, some other news across sports is we learned this last hour that Shohei Ohtani is going to miss the 2026 MLB All-Star Game due to continued irritation in his left knee, the Dodgers announced. And so the biggest star in baseball not there when all eyes are on the sport for MLB All-Star Weekend. I did see where Ben Rice is going to compete in the Home Run Derby. There's a couple other guys. We could look at that as well. We already talked about how the Home Run Derby has a new format this year, which I like. It's really an old format this year, which I like, where it's not timed anymore. It's not an endurance test anymore, which I like the fact that guys can hit bombs and admire their shots. And so I think it's 15 outs. And if you, you know, hit a home run on your last out, then you keep going until you make an out. So I like that idea for the Home Run Derby. Also coming up this weekend, if you guys wanted to talk about this, I would love to get maybe a UFC fan and someone that knows more about it than I do. But I am excited to watch the return of Conor McGregor going up against Max Holloway, who is one of the more exciting fighters in the history of the UFC. So we haven't seen McGregor in 5 years. And so I'm going to play a little bit of audio next segment from their press conferences. I saw their face-off where Holloway had the Meta glasses on and McGregor rips them off and gets in his face. But it does seem like, even though he still plays it up like that, seems like McGregor has mellowed a little bit, or at least he has a lot of respect for Holloway. Either way, I am excited to watch that fight. That's tomorrow evening, tomorrow night. So if you guys want to talk about that, we certainly can. We've talked a lot so far this week about the Big 12, and we're certainly going to talk. We're going to wrap up the OSU and Big 12 talk with Colby Powell at 8 o'clock. But I did see this and I found it interesting. ESPN came out with their FPI and they came out with strength of schedules, and they also came out with percentage chance to make the playoffs. And for instance, OU has a 28.2% chance to make the playoffs. That ranks 1, 2, 3, 4, 5, 6, 7, 8, 9, 10, 11. That ranks 11th in the country. And so Ohio State has the best percentage chance to make the playoffs. Notre Dame, number 2. Texas, number 3, a 69.9% chance to make the playoffs, according to ESPN FPI. Oregon, number 4, 64% chance. Georgia, number 5, 63% chance. Then it goes Miami, Texas Tech, Indiana, Alabama, LSU, A&M at 39%, and then OU at 28%. I think that's a little low. I think if OU wins two, especially if they win two games out of their first three hard games between Michigan and then at Georgia and then Texas, you got two on the road and then one neutral game. I mean, if you win even one of those games, the second half of the schedule is much more manageable this year as opposed to last year. You're not going to Tuscaloosa again in the second half of the season. You do have to go to Athens early on in the season. But my point on OU, 28%, I mean, I feel like they could, say, beat Michigan at the Big House and then lose to Georgia and Texas and still make the playoffs. I think there has to be a little bit of nuance to that. And I know the ESPN FPI is just computers and numbers and, you know, statistics and all that stuff. But the more that I think about OU, the more that I talk about OU, the more that I believe that OU is going to have a really good season this upcoming year. I think that it all depends on John Mateer, certainly. But I like the additions of Trell Harris. I like the addition of Parker Livingstone. I like the fact that the offensive line is a year older. And even though you lose some NFL guys, I feel like the defense has a chance to be just as good, if not better, than it was last year. And you have, in a lot of people's opinions, the best defensive coordinator in all of college football, who is the head coach also. So if OU can run the ball when they need to run the ball, which was a problem at times last year, that especially, for instance, the Texas game. I mean, there was a couple instances where you have to get 2 yards and they couldn't just line up and power over somebody. They're going to have to be able to do that. And the offensive line is going to have to run block a whole lot better than they did last year. But assuming that John Mateer is healthy, I don't think I'm crazy for saying that OU has the potential to do something pretty darn special this year. And I'm not picking them to win the SEC, and I'm not making my picks yet at all. But I am saying that when I look at OU, they don't necessarily have a weakness. The weakness would be John Mateer when he's bad. But I've also seen John Mateer be really, really good and meet the moment at the end of the Michigan game last year, at the end of the Auburn game last year. And so I'm looking at them and I'm going, they improved at tight end. They brought in Jason Witten and the Florida kid and Rocky Beers. And I'm going, you know, the offensive line was a question mark last year. And in the running back room, you don't have DeMarco Murray, who I don't know if he was making the decisions on who plays and the rotations with that and why they were so fluid over the last couple of years and why Jaden Ott didn't play and all of that stuff. And you could go back farther than Jaden Ott. But you bring in Hatton, who a lot of people are talking very, very highly of at the running back position, and you still have X and you still have Torrey Blaylock. And so I'm just looking at OU and they seem pretty complete. And so if you could go to the Big House and get a win there, that's momentum. And you're not supposed to win at Georgia. No one wins between the hedges in Athens. But you can beat Texas. I've seen OU beat Texas with much worse teams than this, even when Texas is, you know, top three in the country. And I know that Colin Simmons, the Texas, you know, linebacker slash defensive end, he doesn't think that OU is a big rival and says that Texas A&M is a bigger rival than OU. But I think that OU's listening to some of that talk. And I think that OU could certainly go to the Cotton Bowl and beat Texas. And then all of a sudden, you beat Michigan, you beat Texas, you lose to Georgia. You still have a ton of momentum for the second half of the schedule. And let's pull up OU's schedule real quick. So OU, after Texas, they play Kentucky with a new coach. I mean, Stein, we'll see about Kentucky next year, but that's at home. OU should win that game. They play Mississippi State and Jeff Lebby. They should win that game. They play South Carolina and Shane Beamer at home. You should win that game. Florida, we'll see with all the new guys and the new coach. That's the swamp. It's a tough environment, but I don't know. You should win that game, in my opinion. Ole Miss, no Lane Kiffin at Ole Miss anymore. It's not going to be as tough of a game. I know a lot of people hate Lane Kiffin, but I think even though Trinidad Chambliss stays, I don't have as much confidence in Ole Miss without Kiffin as I did with him. So that'll be a tough game. But I think at home, OU should win that game. And then you have A&M. OU has dominated A&M in their history. And that game is in Norman. And so, and then Missouri. You play at Missouri, trying to right some wrongs of a couple of years ago with one of the more pathetic losses at the end of the game that I've seen in a long time with Jackson Arnold. But in Missouri, they have a couple of good players like Green and Ahmad. And listen, Missouri always with Drinkwitz is going to have some talent, but they never really live up to it. And so the point is, after Michigan, Georgia, and Texas, those three games at the beginning of the season are going to determine, they are going to shape what OU can be this year. And I know I'm not a rocket scientist saying that, but if you can win two of those games, which I think is very possible, I don't think I'm crazy saying that OU can make a semifinal in the college football playoff. If you have any thoughts on that, 405-900-9957 is the Lucky Star line. It's also the Johnny's text line. After the break, your calls and maybe some instant replay as well here on Oklahoma's leader in sports, the Sports Animal.
0: Westwood One Sports presents this World Soccer Update. Spain is going to the semifinals for the first time since 2010 after a 2-1 win over Belgium at SoFi Stadium. They'll face France on Tuesday in Dallas. Mikel Merino scored the game winner in the 88th minute, barely 2 minutes after subbing into the game. It's a second straight game winner after scoring in stoppage time to beat Portugal in the round of 16. Injuries definitely hurt Belgium. Starting goalkeeper Thibaut Courtois left in tears midway through the second half, and it was his backup Senna Lammens, who couldn't corral a save, that Merino poked in for the game winner. And captain Yuri Tielemans didn't play at all for Belgium after getting hurt during warm-ups. It was 1-1 at halftime as Fabian Ruiz and Charles de Ketelaere traded goals. The first goal Spain has allowed all tournament, but they prevail 2-1 and will get France in the semis on Tuesday. With this World Soccer Update, I'm Brad Heller, Westwood One Sports.
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0: 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Instant replay. It's time to review this call. Let's head to Instant Replay.
3: And we're back here on Game Time. Sam Humphries live and local with you until 9 p.m. Stay tuned at the top of the hour. Colby Powell of the Pistols Firing Podcast does a great job on that with Colby, with Carson Cunningham. Colby Powell coming on the show to talk some OSU football and get his thoughts on Scottie Scheffler missing his first cut since 2022. Colby used to do a great job on the 73rd Hole podcast with me, went on to work at the Golf Channel, and now doing a great job with, like I said, Carson Cunningham on Pistols Firing. You guys are not going to want to miss that conversation, but until then, the rest of the show is dedicated to you. And if you want to call in, we'll talk. 405-900-9957 is the Lucky Star line. It's also the Johnny's text line. Okay, let's go to instant replay. But before we do that, I did want to talk about the soccer game that I watched earlier on today, Spain and Belgium, the only World Cup game that we had today. And Spain dominated this game, although the score didn't necessarily reflect it. You had the early goal from Spain, and it looked like they were just going to dominate. Ruiz scores in the 30th minute, and Spain was just living on Belgium's side. And then Charles de Ketelaere, the guy that scored twice against the United States, heads one in. And then that was in the 41st minute. And it stayed at 1-1, tied at 1-1 all the way until the 88th minute. Last few minutes of the game, Michael Moreno, don't call me Dan Moreno, scores in the 88th minute on just a strike from midfield. But, just an impressive performance, I guess I would say, from Spain. And it also shows how far away the U.S. actually is, because this Belgium team, who got dominated today, like I said, the score doesn't necessarily reflect how much Spain was living on the Belgium end of the field. This Belgium team dominated the United States. And so maybe the United States is lucky they didn't have to play this Spain team. And for instance, I talked about Ruiz and I talked about Marino, but this Lamine Yamal is phenomenal. If people have not watched him play, he's an 18-year-old from Spain and actually turning 19 on Monday. So by the time they play their next match, he'll be 19. But this guy, I would compare him to, like, in basketball, like Kyrie Irving, like just a ridiculous handle. I guess, is that what they call it in soccer? I'm no soccer expert, but he's out there breaking ankles and just making all these plays happen. And so definitely the next up and coming star. So he will be playing the current superstar, and that's Mbappe, in the semifinals. And so you have France and Spain, and you also have tomorrow, we got some good soccer to watch. We have Norway and England in the quarterfinals, and then Argentina and Switzerland in the quarterfinals. I'm kind of rooting for Norway over England. Harry Kane is a fun player to watch, but Erling Haaland, I've kind of fallen in love with, and I've talked about this, that I've fallen in love with the Norway fans, not just the road chants, but the fact that they were out there in Connecticut supporting Victor Hovland, who is a former Cowboy and out, you know, at Oak Tree National. And so I always root for Vic, and so do they. And so connection there for sure. So I would assume that Norway is the underdog. Let's look at some of these odds here in the World Cup games tomorrow. Give me one second. Let me pull these up. Okay, so England is -110 and Norway is +310 on the money line. And remember those in those soccer bets, if you go into extra time or penalty kicks, it doesn't count. So they're basically saying that there's a small chance that England wins in regulation, but it's not very likely that Norway ends up winning this game, but I would love to see that happen. Argentina, one of the all-time comebacks in their last game. I mean, Messi kind of righted the wrongs of earlier on when he missed the penalty kick, and I thought Egypt was going to get it done. They were up 2-0, and Argentina roars back with three straight goals and two headers, and like I said, the strike from Messi, and so they move on to face Switzerland. Switzerland beat Colombia in penalty kicks, and no goals were scored in regular time in that match between Colombia and Switzerland. So you have a good offensive team with Messi and Argentina going up against a good defensive team in Switzerland. So what I would like to see happen is Norway and Argentina both move on, and then Erling Haaland versus Messi, that would be must-watch TV. And then you have Lamine Yamal, the young superstar, going up against the current best player in the world, I think a lot of people would say, is Mbappe. So Spain and France and Norway and Argentina is what I would like to see. But England, still a very good team. If you didn't see him play against Mexico in the Azteca, that was essentially like going into Death Valley and winning a night game on the road. And so they certainly have the onions to go beat Norway as well. So I'll be interested in that. Tomorrow at 4 p.m. our time is Norway and England. And then tomorrow at 8 p.m. our time is Argentina and Switzerland. Okay, instant replay. Let's talk about something that I heard earlier on today. I like listening to the Dan Patrick Show, and I saw this going somewhat viral. The Dan Patrick Show is out there at the American Century, the celebrity golf tournament out at Lake Tahoe, and one of the people playing in it, one of the celebs in it, is Kathy Engelbert, who is the WNBA commissioner. And let me just, they explain it here. Let's just play this clip from the Dan Patrick Show and then react to it, because I have a lot of thoughts on the WNBA and their treatment of Caitlin Clark as well.
4: Yesterday, we were hoping to do an interview with Kathy Engelbert. She's the WNBA commissioner. Todd spoke to her a couple of nights ago, and we had a pairings party. Todd went up to her. She's been very friendly to the show. Last year at this event was friendly to us. And Todd said, hey, we'd love to have you on. There's a lot of questions. People have not heard answers from the commissioner. And she said yes. So yesterday, after the show, we waited almost 2 hours for her. This was scheduled. She was going to do a meeting in her hotel room, a conference call, and then she was going to join us. So Fritzy, for at least 90 minutes, is looking just for an update. We're trying to figure, we're standing by, we're waiting to interview her. They didn't, balk at anything, didn't say you can't ask anything. And we thought, okay, we're going to be able to finally ask questions about Caitlin Clark, the WNBA expansion, a lot of different things. And we waited and we waited and we waited. And then we got word, Todd did, that the commissioner said that the WNBA staff, the PR staff, said that she is not allowed to do this. They would prefer that she did not do this. You're the commissioner, and you're listening to the PR department, which is fine, but did you check with PR before you said yes to us? We promoted it all day yesterday. Now, look, I know people get busy. People have agendas. The people, like, it was her opportunity to finally say, hey, you can ask me the tough questions, okay? I thought this was going to be a good thing for the WNBA because people still want answers here. There's so many people who have an opinion, agendas here. And this was a chance to sit down. And yes, would the questions be tough? Yes. Yes. And I'm sure that had something to do with it. But she went on a radio station in Kansas City. But from what I was told, she was only going to be asked about expansion. They were not going to be, you know, tough questions. So it's just disappointing.
3: He goes on to talk about Caitlin Clark's situation in the WNBA, but it's just another bad look for the WNBA. And I'm a WNBA fan. I love watching Asia Wilson, and I love watching Paige Beckers, and I love watching a lot of these other girls that are elite at what they do, not just Caitlin Clark, but there are questions that need to be answered of why the WNBA is not promoting, first of all, Caitlin Clark like they should be. And I looked this up earlier on today. NBC News, this is per NBC News, they say that Caitlin Clark is responsible for over 25% of the WNBA's entire economic activity, with her games generating 45% of total broadcast value and drawing 200% higher viewership than games without her. And then you see the WNBA making posters of the best 50 women's players, and you don't put Caitlin Clark on there. Or, you know, you give Caitlin Clark a technical foul after she was the one getting pushed to the ground. And I can't remember, was it who was it that had the fist down on Caitlin Clark's neck? But the point is it's not just the physical fouls. I understand, I guess, why the players are jealous of Caitlin Clark, but it seems like they're just not doing a great job of promoting the fact that they have their version of, you know, Michael Jordan, or they have their version of Shohei Ohtani, something that we haven't seen in a long time. And I kind of compare it the most to Tiger Woods, right? I mean, a lot of people, when Tiger first came out on the PGA Tour, a lot of the players, who a lot of them were old white guys, did not love Tiger Woods. They were jealous of Tiger Woods in a lot of areas, right? And so the difference is that they put their jealousy aside eventually, and it turned into millions of dollars and millions of TV ratings, you know, millions more people watching these tournaments. And now golf, according to TV viewership numbers in the United States, is really third. For the most part, it's very comparable to baseball. It goes football and basketball, obviously, and then it's baseball and golf. Well, I think that the WNBA is certainly missing out on a bunch of opportunities to promote Caitlin Clark, and I think that the players should understand that they're missing out. You know, even if you are, you know, jealous or you don't like Caitlin Clark and you think that, you know, people love her, but she's really a jerk or whatever, if you're a player in the WNBA, that's fine. But you have to understand that Caitlin Clark is the cash cow. She is the one that's going to make the money. And I got that term from Nancy Lieberman. Here's what Nancy said. I mean, she publicly called out the envy and resentment of the players directed at Caitlin Clark, warning that the WNBA risks sabotaging its own cash cow by failing to embrace her historic impact on the sport. I don't know. It seems like they are missing out on an opportunity to really get a bunch of young women into the game of basketball. And so, I don't know, not just that. I mean, people like me, older white guys who want to see Caitlin Clark, you know, I just don't look at the WNBA as being very smart in how they're promoting their product right now. And I think that some of it has to do with the jealousy of the players, and some of it has to do with, like Dan Patrick talked about, a weak commissioner. You don't, and that's another thing, is as someone who does a radio show, you don't tell someone, you don't tell a host that you're going to come on the show, have the host promote your interview, and then not show up. There's nothing worse than being a host that gets stood up for an interview. I am totally fine if you tell me no, or you have something going on, or say, no, I hate you, don't, you know, I don't want to do it. That's even better than saying you're going to do it and then not show up, because then it's just, you know, you're searching for different things to talk about, and then all of a sudden it makes you as a host look stupid for promoting an interview that never actually happened. So I have no problem with Dan Patrick going on his show saying, listen, I mean, we promoted this because she told us that this was going to happen, but she didn't want to answer the hard questions. And I think that it's very telling that Engelbert doesn't want to answer the tough questions, because I think she knows that the WNBA is not handling the Caitlin Clark situation correctly. And so if you have any thoughts on that, 405-900-9957 is the Lucky Star line. It's also the Johnny's text line. If you want to weigh in on that, or the World Cup, or McGregor and Holloway, we can talk about that. I'm fired up to watch that fight this weekend. Anything in the sports world, and we're leading up to 9 o'clock where the Thunder play the Lakers in NBA Summer League out in Vegas. So we can talk more about that as we go along in the show as well here on Oklahoma's leader in sports, the Sports Animal.
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19: You maniacs have made the 2-for-10 lunch at Louis such a huge success, they're extending the hours until 4 p.m. That's right, salad, sandwiches, pizza, all the seriously great food, Monday to Friday, 11 a.m. till 4 p.m. What a deal, Louis Grill and Bar.
0: Still live, still local, and still talking sports. 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

0: Sam Humphries, rolling solo tonight, but we will be joined by Colby Powell of the Pistols Firing Podcast. I almost said the 73rd hole because Colby used to be a founding father of the 73rd hole with myself and Taylor Williams back in the day. Then he went on to work for the Golf Channel. Now he does great stuff with Carson Cunningham on the Pistols Firing Podcast, talking OSU sports. We talked a lot about OSU this week with it being Big 12 Media Days. And I also want to get Colby's thoughts on Scottie Scheffler missing the cut for the first time since 2022. We'll talk about that after the break. Before we hit this break, I did want to play some of this audio from the press conferences and weigh-ins between McGregor and Max Holloway. And if people are not huge UFC fans, they certainly probably know who Conor McGregor is. And Max Holloway is one of the more exciting fighters, exciting strikers that there are in the history of the UFC. And both of these guys are older, but McGregor, last time they fought, it was 2013, if I'm not mistaken, but McGregor won in a unanimous decision. And now, but that fight, they were fighting at 150. Now they're fighting at 170, which I think was an easier weight for both of them to get to. And also, that we haven't seen McGregor in 5 years. I mean, he broke his leg last time we saw him, and we haven't seen him, like I said, in 5 years. But you haven't seen Max Holloway since March, where he lost to Charles Oliveira, and that was a unanimous decision. And then last time Holloway won was against Dustin Poirier back in July of 2025. And so I'll be excited to watch this one. I know that it's not the best fighters out there, but it's two legends that at least you know their story and know their name. And there's not many better trash talkers than Conor McGregor. However, it does seem like a little bit more tame Conor McGregor. He was talking about, you know, his faith a lot more and talking about really just talking with respect towards Max Holloway. He still threw some jabs in there and threw Holloway's meta glasses off during the face-off. But here's some clips from Conor McGregor. He still has his fastball, but it's just it seems a little bit more lighthearted than it used to be.
1: I find it disrespectful. He must not realize the danger he is in. I forecast Holloway's retirement on Saturday night. Not a trilogy for cash. Now I'm coming in like a missile. I'm going to destroy Max. I'm going to eliminate Max. The final opponent of mine, still within the UFC ranks. All of my other opponents are gone. Max is the last one left. And on Saturday night, he gets eliminated for good.
2: So I can't wait to take those pretty belts off his hands.
1: You didn't lay a glove on me last time. You're not going to lay a glove on me this time. This is a different animal coming back. I've got a lot to prove here. And who am I proving it to myself? So you're up against it.
2: A little bit of bop, bop, bop, yes.
1: And they're all my opponents up here. Don't get it twisted. You know, they're all angling for a fight with the big boss. Let's be real. To my children, we are McGregors. We represent greatness. And on Saturday night, you're going to see it from ringside, baby. The McGregors represent greatness.
3: Do you believe he's the best boxer in the UFC?
1: I think his boxing is abysmal. I don't rate it once. He has one gear, and it's not impressive. Very rarely have we seen magic inside the octagon from Max Holloway. Little evil Holloway. Saturday night gets destroyed.
2: That's awesome.
1: I am in my prime now and forever. Bring it on Saturday night, you're going to see. You know, Max added some shots of mine. Even the carrying of his nation's flag. I didn't see that before. So out with your notebook to the entire fight game. The Mac is back.
3: Then Max Holloway points to the center of the octagon. Are you meeting him there?
1: Handily. Handily and happily. The Mac is back, baby, well and truly. We're so back. We're so back is the headline. I said maybe. Not one chance do you stand. Not one chance. I can destroy Max inside 10 seconds. I have knockouts inside 3 seconds on my fighting record. I have Hall of Fame fighters, multiples, defeated and destroyed, both together in under a minute. and I can outmax that. However, don't get it twisted. If we go into these deep waters, Max is going to be in a lot of trouble. Badly concussed.
0: No one can promote a fight better than Conor McGregor. He also, I didn't play the audio of him in the interview with Joe Rogan and Max Holloway as well, where he did have a lot of respectful things to say about Holloway. Now, again, a lot of these things, you're listening to him on the radio, but Holloway's laughing and McGregor is kind of saying them tongue-in-cheek, but he is the best promoter of a fight that we have seen since Muhammad Ali. And so I love hearing Conor McGregor's pre-fight talk, and I also love watching Max Holloway's striking ability. So I'll be fired up to watch that this weekend. After the break, like I said, Colby Powell.

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1: 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I wasn't Dwayne. 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
2: A better life with Dr. Sanjay Gupta.
3: For years, we've been talking about both the positive and negative effects of being on social media. And I would say, by and large, for older adults, social media is net positive. Not all positive, but net positive. Helps them keep in touch with friends and stay social. But for younger people, social media use, especially heavy use, tends to be net negative. In fact, according to this year's World Happiness Report, youth who use social media more than 5 hours a day reported a lower level of well-being. And researchers who study this sort of thing found that many teens wish these platforms didn't even exist, and yet they can't seem to stop using them. Experts we talked to largely suggested two things. Ideally, along with your friend group, take some time offline. Also, try to recurate your algorithm so it shows you posts that'll make you feel good. I'm Dr. Sanjay Gupta, helping you live a better life.
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12: Thank you, Dion. I am ready for hour two of Game Time with Sam Humphreys, live and local until 9 p.m. And I'm also ready to bring in one of my all-time favorites, a founding father of the 73rd Hole podcast, and now does a great job with Carson Cunningham on the Pistols Firing podcast, Colby Powell. Long time no see. Colby, what's going on?
13: My man, it is so good. First time for me on Game Time. This is a big night. I'm honored. Glad you asked me to be on, and this is a great way to start the weekend. So I'm good, man. Life's been good to me. I can stand for it to cool off a little bit outside, but I think that's my only complaint.
12: You been out on the golf course at all?
13: I was until about 3 weeks ago, man. These kids, your kiddo is going to be old enough soon. You're going to be running and jumping and doing all those things. I hurt my back. Like 3 weeks ago, I got a lower back strain. I haven't been able to play golf, but I'm going to try to get out this next week and test it, so we'll see how it goes.
12: It's because you're getting old. Good stuff. Now,
13: yes.
12: We'll get to the golf here in a second, but throughout the week, we've been talking a lot of Big 12 football with Big 12 Media Days going on. Last night, we had Mark on, Mark Rogers. If you guys didn't hear those interviews, check them out on the Middle of the Day Show podcast. He was live down there in Frisco and getting a bunch of great interviews with head coaches and players, and one of the guys he talked to was Eric Morris, the new head coach of the Oklahoma State Cowboys. Colby, I know that, you know, the Pistols Firing podcast was, maybe harder on Gundy than a lot of other people were. But what are your thoughts on Eric Morris and what would be a successful season for the Cowboys this year?
13: We probably were pretty hard on Gundy. I think most of it was deserved at the end. It was like the middle of the Biden administration the last time we won a conference game. So I think most of that was deserved. I expect to see competence across the board, and I expect to see excellence on offense. Like, I think that that's a totally reasonable expectation for Oklahoma State fans. When you bring in a guy in Drew Mestemaker, who I thought it was so funny Tuesday, he talked about this is the first offseason of his life that he's had film of himself to watch and work on things because he's never started. Like, he's never played quarterback. Until
12: crazy.
13: Last year. And now, it's crazy. And now he's down at the Manning Passing Academy. We got, I can't remember who it was on Twitter. I would love to give credit. Said that he watched Mestemaker at the Passing Academy. And his takeaway was, if this guy goes out and lights up Oregon, we're going to have to start having really uncomfortable conversations about where he's going to get drafted. It's like, you're bringing that guy in, the arm talent's there, the accuracy's there, the system is there. It's his second year in the system. The question, obviously, is the step up in competition. It's not going to be a track meet every weekend like what it was with North Texas, but I think we can also allow for the possibility that Mestemaker, Hawkins, Young, these guys will be better in year two under Eric Morris. They'll be better with what I think will be a better offensive line than what they had at North Texas. They brought over Desmond Magaez. We kept Jacob Sexton. We'll see how they fill out the front unit right there. But yeah, I don't think it's unreasonable for Oklahoma State fans to expect just a level of competency that we have not seen in Stillwater since 2023.
12: I'll say this about Eric Morris. He has an it factor, and Mark Rogers said that, you know, interviewing him live, and I just hear it. He injects belief into you, or at least he should if you're a Cowboys fan. Again, their win total is 5.5 games. Colby, earlier on in the week, I picked OSU to win 7 games. I don't think I'm crazy saying that. Now, the two big question marks are the defense and the offensive line. So, after hearing Morris talk about the offensive line, I feel a little bit more confident in them, but I still want to wait and see how this defense gels together. What are your thoughts on the defense?
13: Yeah, the defense is a question mark. Like, they've got probably five guys on that side of the ball that I'm like, okay, I feel good that these guys are going to be out there. Ethan Wozlowski, Jaleel Johnson, Braylon Rigsby, the transfer from Tech. They kept LaDainian Fields, who was a really highly graded corner in PFF. And then Drummond, the safety. I almost said Gettner Drummond, but now I forget his first name. But Drummond, the safety that they brought in, yeah, that would be a sight to see. So, yeah, I think that there's a little bit of, like, strong talent at the top end of that defense. I worry about the depth on that side of the ball, filling out your starting 11, and then certainly if any injuries take place, we all know that that happens to everybody throughout the course of a season. So I do worry about Oklahoma State going 15, 18, 20 deep on that side of the ball with injuries, with fatigue, rotating guys in early in the season when it's hot out. Some of these games, if the offense scores fast and all of a sudden the defense has to be on the field for 38 minutes, not even necessarily because they're doing anything wrong, but because the offense is lighting people up. So I'm curious to see what happens there, but I mean, Sam, the Jim Knowles era was so much fun. And then to have the rug pulled out from us the way we did and to suffer through the Nardo era and just everything that's happened on that side of the ball. Again, the bar is set so low in order to improve on what it has been for the last 2 years. I really think this offense is going to be good enough that if this defense is just league average in the Big 12, I mean, even if they're the 10th, 11th, 12th best defense in the Big 12, like, is that going to be enough for Oklahoma State to win some games in the conference? I think the offense is going to be good enough that it is. You just can't be in a situation where you're the 14th, 15th, 16th best defense in the conference. If that happens, then Oklahoma State fans are going to get really frustrated the first time they lose a game 48-45.
12: Absolutely. Now, we talk about Mestemaker. We talk about Hawkins. I feel like we haven't talked enough about Wyatt Young. I mean, this is a wide receiver who was first-team all-conference last year. What can you tell me about him?
13: Yeah, I mean, he was incredible. One of the nation's leading receivers. I think he was third in the nation in receiving yards, scored a bunch of touchdowns. He looks good on film, too. You pull up the film of Mestemaker, you can't ignore the Wyatt Young factor there. His route tree seems like it's really full. And Morris does a good job. You know, Carson and I have joked that Oklahoma State's been playing offense in a phone booth for a decade. Since Rudolph left, they've been playing offense in a phone booth. That's not the Eric Morris style. Like, they're going to use the entire field. They're going to make you defend sideline to sideline. And you turn on the film, Wyatt Young is running quick outs. He's running goes up the sideline. He's running hitches, digs, slants. Like, he really is running a full route tree. And he and Mestemaker had such chemistry so early on. So I think Young could have a big season. And in general, I think the receiving core is good. I think it's deep. You know, Justin Bowlick, the 6'4", 230-pound transfer they brought over from Illinois, he should be a good red zone target. They brought Miles Coleman in from North Texas. He's more of a speedster. The kid that came over from the Carolinas, he's like 5'7", 160 pounds. I forget his name. He lit up the spring game. He's just an absolute speedster. So there are serious weapons on offense beyond just Caleb Hawkins. That being said, I'm very excited to watch Caleb Hawkins. If you listen to Mestemaker on Tuesday, I can't remember which interview it was. I watched all the stuff Mark and Kel did. They were phenomenal with their interviews. And then Dusty and Lewis Riddick and was it Tessitore maybe? Those guys were doing a great job. And Mestemaker's praise for Caleb Hawkins was just absolutely through the roof, talking about he could become one of the legendary running backs at Oklahoma State. Hawkins talked about on Tuesday the fact that he grew up an OSU fan. His parents were and still are diehard OSU fans. So I imagine that'll be really special for them to see him do what he did last year in Texas up here in Stillwater.
12: I'll be fired up to watch that first game. It's at Tulsa. It's a revenge game for the Cowboys. I'll obviously be rooting for the Golden Hurricane in that one and Trey Lamb and my guys up at TU. But what are your, not expectations, like what do you have to see from OSU in that first game against Tulsa, in your opinion?
13: First of all, you took me back to a dark place when you called it a revenge game because I didn't even think about the fact that it's a revenge game at Tulsa, which is absurd on its face. That's how you get fired after 20 years. You set up a revenge game against Tulsa. No, I think that, look, Tulsa was not good last year. They beat Oklahoma State. They were not a good football team. They really struggled after that game against OSU. I don't think they're going to be very good this year based on the predictions. Again, things change in the offseason. Tulsa has dealt a tough hand in terms of how they have to compete academically and things of that nature. I really think Oklahoma State needs to go into Tulsa, and I think they need to put a beating on the Golden Hurricane. And just remind everybody, last year was a blip. That was fun for y'all. I'm glad you enjoyed it. And now back to your rightful place as being Tulsa. So, I mean, I'm expecting an absolute drubbing in Chapman Stadium.
12: That's what I figured you'd say. Now, Big 12 in general, are you picking Tech like everybody else?
13: I don't know, man. It shouldn't matter in September and October and November, but this stuff this offseason, like, they've clearly turned themselves into the villains, and yet they think they're the victims. Like, they had a fan parading as media asking Yormark a question about them getting sued and stuff the other day. Like, that was just absurd. And then Yormark walked over to him and made him repeat the question, which was the funniest moment of the week.
12: Well, and then didn't answer the question, too, I might add.
13: And yes, well, he didn't answer anybody's question. He told everybody that that was a great question and he appreciates the question, and he answered nothing. I don't think I'm going to pick Texas Tech. I like Utah. I like the returning quarterback. I understand that they're moving into a new era for their program as well. They've done some good things with NIL. They had one of these private equity partnerships before everybody else did. I think Utah could really sneak up on some people, and it wouldn't totally surprise me if both of the Utah schools, Utah and BYU, are the ones doing it. Like, this just isn't the plan that Texas Tech had. I think road environments are going to be incredibly hostile, for not only because of the Sorsby stuff, but also because they've just clearly taken the reins of the top team in the conference. And for the entirety of Texas Tech's existence, they have been the hunter. And now, all of a sudden, they're going to show up and they're going to be the hunted. And the road stadiums are going to be incredibly difficult to play in. Tech's going to be a really good team. But, man, they lost David Bailey. They lost, not Malcolm Rodriguez, the other Rodriguez, whose name, David Rodriguez, maybe. They don't get Sorsby. I think they lost a lot, and the offseason's been a disaster. So I'm going to go with Utah. I'll go off the board a little bit.
12: And then my last thing on the Big 12 is, what's more likely to get Colby's money, Monster Energy or Osage Casino?
13: Oh, dude, this is a no-brainer. I am so mad at Monster Energy. If any of the execs at Monster are listening, you're going to have the audacity to make us, Oklahoma State, one of the nation's leaders in terms of beautiful uniforms, you're going to make us put your ugly green M on our uniforms? Let us make it orange. Let Kansas State make it purple. Let Texas Tech make it red. What are we doing making everybody in the conference put a green M on their chest? I think it's a disaster. I will never buy another Monster as long as I live if I have to see that green M on the jerseys. Meanwhile, Osage, they're white, orange, and black. It's beautiful. It's going to fit right in. So, boo, Monster. Yay, Osage.
12: Yeah, it fits in perfect. And by the way, Monster logo on the jersey and field for the price of a rotational receiver in college football nowadays.
13: Boo.
12: Anyways,
13: boo.
12: Colby, let's talk some golf. Scottie Scheffler misses the cut for the first time since 2022. What are your thoughts on that?
13: I think it's a beautiful day for the game of golf. I think it's a beautiful day.
12: Why?
13: Tiger.
12: You don't like Scotty?
13: No. I don't have a problem with Scotty. He's not like my favorite golfer in the world, but I don't have any problems with Scotty. He can be a little boring sometimes, but other times he's getting arrested and snapping at the media. So he's fun. Here's the problem. Sam. Tiger made 142 consecutive cuts. And every time somebody's great, people want to compare him to Tiger. The reality is, of the 78 straight cuts that Scotty made, 20 of them were in these goofy no-cut events. And I hate these no-cut events because it ruins Friday. I don't hate the idea of, you get to see all the players play. If you've got tickets Saturday, you know who you're going to get to go see. That's all fine and dandy. But the Friday drama is what we love. And tuning in today to watch Scotty, tuning in today to watch Victor Hovland on 18, he needs a par to make the cut, and he flirts with that right side and barely stays on the green so he can play the weekend. Like, that is serious drama on Fridays, and I thought that was illustrated today, and I like that no one will get uncomfortably close to Tiger's record because Scotty's consistency has been pretty remarkable. Whenever he was asked what he's going to do to prepare for the Open next week, you could hear it in his voice. He has no idea what he's going to do the next 2 days because he has no idea what it's like to have Saturday and Sunday off.
12: He's probably two shirts short now. Didn't plan on having to miss the cut. Also, speaking of that, no one's going to get close to Tiger, but no one's going to get close to Scotty 78 anytime soon. Matty Fitz has 28 straight made cuts right now. That's second on that list. Just a ridiculous run from Scotty from 2022 to 2026. Rory playing some really good golf. Who else is at the top? It's Tom Kim and Jordan Smith, and I think Matty Fitz is a shot back in Scotland. So what are your thoughts on Rory looking like he's on form as we head into Birkdale?
13: Yeah, he's playing good golf. You know, he plays the limited schedule, but he's played well most of the season. He won the Masters, obviously. He contended at the PGA. He seemed like he was going to contend at the U.S. Open, and then he blew up on, what, back nine Saturday, and then Sunday he was clearly just over it. So, yeah, he's playing good golf. He loves this golf course. It's hard to know whether this for Rory is going to translate to next week, because the Renaissance Club clearly fits him pretty well. Like, every year he's inside the top five going into the weekend. He's had multiple duels with Bobby Mack there. He duelled with Goddard there last year. Both those guys could be in it, by the way. Goddard's two shots back. I think Bobby Mack is two shots back. So we could have a weekend, Sam, where we've got Rory, the Fitz, the Goddard, the Bobby Mack in Scotland. Like, that sets up an amazing weekend leading into the Open at Birkdale. It's just, I love waking up in the morning, first thing, rolling over and turning on golf. It is the best.
12: It really is. And you're exactly right about Rory at the Scottish. That's his 14th today, straight round of 69 or better at the Scottish Open. 14 straight rounds of 69 or better, and a lot of 65s and 6s in there as well. You mentioned it right there. Goddard coming off a win at the John Deere and could possibly win back-to-back at the Scottish this week. What do you think of Goddard as we head into the British? He's got to be on people's short list, right?
13: Oh, I think he's super live. The way he plays with so much shaft lean and the way he traps the ball, it's so good off that hard turf over there. It's so good in the wind. Like, he was great over there last year. He's clearly good again this year. And, you know, as a player who is ascending in your career, you have to take baby steps, right? And I think that he's doing that in terms of, like, he got that big win, but some guys get big wins and then it's 2-3 years before they win again. For him to about win the Sony, win the Waste Management, win last week at John Deere. Like, also, those are three very different style events whenever you talk about the course in Hawaii and then in Phoenix and then in Illinois. And now he's doing it again in Scotland. He's very live next week at Birkdale. A course that, if I remember right, in 2017, like, it was Jordan Spieth and Matt Kuchar. I believe the one before that in, I don't know off the top of my head.
12: I think it was 07 Padraig, I'm pretty sure.
13: Yeah. So it lets a lot of different style players into the tournament. It doesn't just have to be bombers. So, yeah, I think Goddard is super live. He's already won three times this year. And there's going to be an argument to be made, Sam, if he wins next week. Not this week, although that would give him four. But if he wins next week and he has three wins plus a major, like, I know one of those wins was the John Deere, but it was a reasonably strong John Deere field, largely in part because Goddard chose to play. Four wins with a major is going to have him really in the hunt for player of the year. And that would be a lot of fun for Oklahoma golf fans.
12: It would be an interesting discussion between Rory and Matty Fitz and Goddard. And so, yeah, that's a great point that I hadn't even thought about. Speaking of major champions, how about Wyndham Clark playing some really good golf? Now, settle this debate. Is he a cowboy in your mind? Because he is in mine.
13: Here is why I claim Wyndham Clark. Wyndham Clark claims me. He loves Oklahoma State. He has talked about how Oklahoma State was his college experience. When he thinks about all of his college memories are at Oklahoma State. He went through something really hard in his life. For those aren't familiar with his story, his mom got cancer. She passed. And he has quotes talking about the fact he just needed to go somewhere else for a reset so that he could just be Wyndham Clark and not be the guy whose mom died, who everyone was pitying all the time. Like, something real life happened to him that he needed a change. But he claims Oklahoma State. And for that reason, I claim Wyndham Clark.
12: Now, I think that he has a chance to do some things at the British. I'm not going to pick him to win the U.S. Open and British, but it would be crazy if Wyndham Clark won two majors this year. Already has the most majors in OSU history of guys that played golf at Oklahoma State. Last thing, speaking of OSU, has anyone ever failed upwards more than Mike Boynton going from OSU? And I know he was a great guy and everybody loved him, but it wasn't the prettiest at the end at OSU. And now he is the head coach of the defending national champion Michigan Wolverines. What are your thoughts on that?
13: So when something Oklahoma State happens, Carson and I always exchange a few texts about it. So I'll just read you the text that I sent him today. I said, Boynton must give the greatest interviews of all time. He should lead seminars on interviewing, TED Talks even. And Carson replied and said, it's out of this world. He would win the presidency if he ran. Like, this dude must get in a room with decision makers, with people of power, and just absolutely wow them. And I can say, talk to anybody in Stillwater, anybody who dons the orange and black, they will have only positive things to say about Mike Boynton, the human being. He was an unbelievable representative of the university. He was a great guy. You could stop him and talk to him at any point. He really was a great guy, and it landed him the job at Oklahoma State. It kept him the job at Oklahoma State for, I think it was 7 years, and now landed him the job at Michigan, coming off a national championship, one of the best and most storied college basketball programs in the country, and he's on a better contract than the guy that just got hired to coach the Blazers. Like, seriously, greatest interviewer of all time. Kids, this just shows you, treat people right, be kind, have a little charisma, you can go far in this world.
12: That's a great point. Colby, great stuff today. Tell Dana and Layla I said what's up, okay?
13: I will. You do the same with Reagan, and good luck with your little one. How old's your little one?
12: Just turned one, so we're starting to get the golf club in the hands, okay?
13: Beautiful. Layla's been to the course with me like 7 or 8 times this summer. She's loving it. It's the best, man. Have fun with all that.
12: That's awesome. Colby Powell, always a great person to talk to when it comes to Oklahoma State and golf. Has a long history in the golf world, working at the Golf Channel. Also does a great job with Carson Cunningham on the Pistols Firing podcast. Find that anywhere you get your podcast if you are an Oklahoma State fan. That's a must listen. The rest of the show is dedicated to the calls and the texts. 405-900-9957 is the Lucky Star line. We're keeping an eye on the, we're not keeping an eye on it, but we're leading into the NBA Summer League game between the Thunder and the Lakers tonight. That tips at 9 o'clock on Amazon Prime. I can also update you after the break on some of these other Summer League scores from Vegas, and get your thoughts on what you saw last night from the show put on from Yaxel Lindeborg and what you saw between Peterson and DeBonta as well. So we can talk about that or anything else in the sports world to end the week here on Game Time with Sam Humphries on The Animal.
2: 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Spain gets a goal from sub Mikel Merino in the 88th minute to beat Belgium 2-1 in L.A., setting up a semifinal showdown with France on Tuesday. Merino also scored the game winner against Portugal in the round of 16. The other two quarterfinals coming up tomorrow. First up, Norway and England, 5 Eastern in Miami. Here's Norway head coach Ståle Solbakken.
9: We need to compete there. We need to defend properly. But the most important thing for me is that we are ourselves with the ball and that we dare to play the game and not the whole environment, and that we concentrate on the pitch and that we can be ourselves and play our playing style.
2: After that, Argentina-Switzerland, 9 p.m. Eastern in Kansas City. With this World Soccer Update, I'm Brad Heller, Westwood One Sports.
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0: back here on Game Time with Sam Humphries, live and local until 9 p.m. on Oklahoma's leader in sports, The Animal. Who's ballin'? Let's go ahead and give it to A.J. DeBonsa. I know that he didn't have the greatest shooting night of all time, did a lot of work at the free throw line, but that was the first time of A.J. DeBonsa's career where he beat Darren Peterson. We went over their history playing against each other last night on the show, and Darren Peterson had won three straight, and last night DeBonsa finally gets the better of Peterson in the main event last night at NBA Summer League in Vegas. Here's a clip of A.J. DeBonsa's A.J. DeBonsa's dunk. It was amazing last night.
1: Livingston. DeBonsa, three on the timer, takes it.
0: He's just a freaky athlete, and his competitive juice, his competitive fire, I think, is up there with some of the young guys that I don't know, the Kobe's of the world. Some people compare him to like Kevin Garnett a little bit, just as far as their competitiveness. And he likes to talk a little bit. And I know a lot of people, you know, were hard on Darren Peterson in college because of, you know, pulling himself out of games and the cramping and all that stuff. And maybe looked at at DeBonsa as kind of the good guy, but DeBonsa kind of plays with a little bit of swagger and a little bit of chip on his shoulder that I kind of like. But DeBonsa ends up the game last night with 27 points, did go 0 for 5 from 3, but had 7 boards and only 1 turnover. Peterson, on the other hand, who, again, last year when they met in college, when Peterson was at Kansas and DeBonsa was at BYU, Kansas wins the game by 8 points, and Peterson had better stats across the board and more points than DeBonsa, even though Peterson pulled himself out of the game halfway through the game. He ended up with 18, and DeBonsa ended up with 17. And in high school, Peterson had a game where he dropped 61 on DeBonsa. And so he had kind of owned DeBonsa heading into last night. But last night, Darren Peterson went 2 for 7 from 3, 6 for 18 from the field, had 8 turnovers, and I guarantee you that you've never seen this before. Darren Peterson had 9 fouls because you get 10 in summer league. And he was asked about it after the game and said, I had 9 to give. And so I thought that was pretty funny. But DeBonsa, those 27 points that he had tied Blake Griffin for the most points ever by a number one overall pick in their Vegas Summer League debut. So DeBonsa and Peterson, I think, are both going to be great players. I would still lean a little bit more towards Peterson. I like his skill set for the league a little bit more than DeBonsa as far as being a potential multi-time all-star. I think that Peterson's offensive ability puts him in a category where, I mean, he could win an MVP later on in his career. And I think that there's a chance that he goes to Utah and is instantly their best player along with other good players like Lauri Markkanen and Jaren Jackson Jr. and Keontae George. But I'm still looking, even though DeBonsa got the better of Peterson last night, I'm still looking for the Utah Jazz to make some noise this upcoming season. Let's talk a little bit about Summer League. Last night, you also had the Kings and Clippers, which was the matchup between Acuff and Wagler. Wagler did not play well, and neither did Acuff. And so Wagler went 1 for 7 from the field, only had 7 points. And then Acuff last night had 19 points, but went 6 for 20 from the field and only 3 for 9 from 3. Also had 4 turnovers as well. He had 7 assists, but added 4 turnovers. So Acuff after the game, I don't have the clip to play, but he was really hard on himself. He was saying, I got to be more efficient than that. He goes, that was not acceptable. So at least that's what you want to hear from your young guys after they have a lackluster game. But it's fun seeing some of these matchups from star players in college in these summer league games. And tonight, one more from last night. If you didn't hear Game Time, this game was going on when I was on the air last night, but Yaxel Lindeborg went up against Merez Johnson, and Merez Johnson and Yaxel were obviously teammates at Michigan, and so it was a fun matchup, and Yaxel put on an absolute show. He only had 21 points, but he had 16 of those, I think, after the first middle of the first half. I mean, it was middle of the second quarter and only 10-minute quarters, and so Yaxel was putting on a show early in this one. Merez Johnson actually ended up the game with 27 points and 8 rebounds and 3 steals, and so a very solid debut for Dusty May's new guy down there in Dallas. But Yaxel Lindeborg so far in summer league, multiple games in Utah where he looked great and then looked great again last night at the Vegas Summer League, and the Warriors end up winning the game 101-90 over the Mavs. So Yaxel and Merez Johnson, the two guys from Michigan that a lot of Thunder fans wanted to take before Mara. Unfortunately, they were off the board, and Presti didn't love Yaxel enough to trade up a spot and go get him, which left the Thunder with Mara, which Mara, he's been fine. I'm not saying that he's bad. I like his passing ability, but I'm watching Yaxel and Merez Johnson, and those guys have been very, very impressive so far in summer league. And that kind of gets us to the Thunder tonight. And tonight you got a ton of games. Right now the Grizzlies are up 79-68 on the Bulls, and the Raptors are up 24-22 on the Celtics. And you already had the Heat beat the Bucks 119-86, and you had the Pacers beat the Cavs 99-93, and you had the Nets win 91-65 over the Knicks, and then the Rockets won 97-86 over the Nuggets. Tonight, you're going to see Mara, you're going to see Sturts, you're going to see Owe, you're also going to see Bryce Thompson, former Cowboy, on the Thunder Summer League roster as well. And so you'll see Peyton Sanford. Peyton Sanford had one game, I think it was the second game in Utah, where he hit a ton of shots from deep. I think he hit 6 threes. The last game where Owe and Sturts and Mara did not play, the Thunder did not shoot it well. They really didn't shoot it well as a team in either of the last two games from the field. In the second game, they shot 36%. And in the third game, they got blown off the floor as well. And so hopefully they play a little bit better tonight against the Lakers summer league team, which has Cam Carr, a kid that I'm really high on. I think that he's one of the more ready players for the NBA right now as far as guys coming out of this draft. He's lengthy, can defend multiple positions, and also has a nice driving ability and ability to finish at the rim. And so look out for him tonight and see if an athletic guy like that can finish over Mara. That'll be an interesting thing to watch as we watch this game tonight. I'll also be interested to watch Sturts coming off a bad offensive game to see if he can kind of shoot it a little bit better this evening, and watching Owe on the defensive end, because if Owe is going to get playing time, it's going to be on defense because of his defensive ability. Even though when he was at Kentucky, he's obviously a really solid offensive player with the ball in his hands, but I think that his defense is what's going to get him on the court. And so look out for his defense tonight and see if he can use some of that length to his advantage. After the break, we'll kind of wrap things up for the week here on Game Time with Sam Humphries. If you want to weigh in, 405-900-9957 is the Lucky Star line. Take a couple calls, couple texts after the break, then get you out of here for the weekend here on Oklahoma's leader in sports, the Sports Animal.
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0: on Game Time with Sam Humphries, live and local until 9 p.m. on the Sports Animal. If you want to weigh in, now is the last time for the week. 405-900-9957 is that number. Before we get to the agenda for the rest of the night and the weekend, I saw this scrolling Twitter during that break. This is crazy to think about. With Kyle Lowry's retirement, there's only one active NBA player drafted before 2007. And that's LeBron, who was drafted in 2003. It's just amazing what LeBron has done at this age. I mean, he is still the biggest free agent story that we have right now. We're waiting on that domino to fall. And I'm not saying that he's going to tip the scales and instantly, you know, make Philly or Cleveland or the Heat the favorites, because I don't think that's what's going to happen. Now, would he make Philly better? Yes. Would he make Cleveland better? Yes. Would he make Miami better? Yeah, but I don't think that they could contend in the East as much as Philly, especially, and then Cleveland could. But it's still mind-boggling that LeBron is the biggest free agent story over an offseason when he's older than Kobe Bryant was when Kobe Bryant passed away. It's just amazing to think about. And that kind of leads me into Colin Cowherd. Yesterday on The Herd, he said that if LeBron James goes to Philly, it would be LeBron's best starting five of his career. Which, back then, when he was in Miami in 2012, it was Mario Chalmers, D. Wade, LeBron, Shane Battier, and Chris Bosh. So let's compare this. Vijay Edgecombe compared to Mario Chalmers. I could see that. I could give you Vijay Edgecombe. And again, he's only going to get better after a rookie season. Maxey versus D. Wade. I love Maxey, but he's not better than D. Wade. Let's not forget whose team that actually was. It was Wade County, not LeBron County. D. Wade is a little bit slept on. Maxey's a better shooter, for sure, than D. Wade. But D. Wade is one of the all-time best shot blockers at the shooting guard position. He also, as far as big shots and big moments and finishing around the rim, I'm taking D. Wade over Maxey. So we're 1-1 right now. Then you get to Jaylen Brown versus LeBron. Got to take LeBron, obviously. Shane Battier versus LeBron now. And so it's a good question. I would still probably take LeBron at 41 years old as opposed to Shane Battier, because, I mean, he can still do so much with his basketball IQ, his passing ability, and he's not LeBron anymore, but he can certainly play a role on the wing for a contending team. I will give Battier the defensive edge in that matchup, but I would still take LeBron at 41 as opposed to Shane Battier back in 2012. But then I would take a healthy Embiid over Chris Bosh. And so when Embiid is healthy, I mean, he is one of the best scorers in our league. And so so let's add that up. So I got Edgecombe over Chalmers, but I got D. Wade over Maxey. I have prime LeBron over Brown, and then I have current LeBron over Battier, and then I have Embiid over Chris Bosh. So that's 3-2. I'm going with Philly's starting five. I can't believe I'm saying that, but I do, even though LeBron is not going to be the main guy, he's really not going to be, I don't know, I'd put him four behind Embiid, then Maxey. Well, Embiid, then Brown, then Maxey, either one. I'm still putting LeBron behind Maxey and Brown. And so it is amazing if you look at it that way, just matchup-wise. I think that you could certainly make the case that this is the most talented starting five that he's ever been a part of. It's just a little bit misleading because maybe you say that the other starting five is better because they have prime LeBron, and that's worth two guys. And so There's multiple ways to look at it, but the point is, if LeBron does go to Philly, I only think it makes them better, and I do think that it makes them the number two team in the Eastern Conference. I'm still keeping the Knicks number one just because they've done it. And listen, I mean, if he goes to the Cavs, Harden and Mitchell and LeBron and Mobley and Allen is a heck of a starting five, too. The people that just want to poo-poo the Cavs and say, oh, the old LeBron and old Harden together, they couldn't do anything. Let's not forget that the Cavs were in the Eastern Conference Finals this year. And if you added LeBron in place of Dean Wade, not D-Wade, but Dean Wade, I think that makes the Cavs considerably better. And so I would put the Cavs three. If LeBron went to Cleveland instead of Philly, I would still keep Philly at two. So very interesting to talk about, but doesn't sound like we're getting that news tonight. Still no news on a Lu Dort trade. Still no news on a Kasem Wallace extension as we end the week here. I really appreciate Colby Powell checking in with us, talking about OSU sports. If you missed that interview with Colby, check it out on the Game Time podcast. And listen to that anywhere you get your podcast, absolutely free. Just helps us out, and it will give you a notification whenever you drop a new, whenever we drop a new episode like this. Just hit that follow button. Good for everybody. It'll give you that notification. Also, listen on the Sports Animal app as well to the new Game Time podcast. We'll be back next week on Monday at 8 p.m. talking about the world of sports. Everyone have a great weekend and enjoy the fight tomorrow between McGregor and Holloway. This has been Sam Humphries on Oklahoma's leader in sports, The Animal.
1: It's time to look ahead. This is The Agenda. And this is Game Time with Sam Humphries. A new season of college football is coming. Closer to kickoff. Closer to chaos. 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From Norman to Stillwater, the countdown to Saturdays is on. 57 days. 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

I'm Mia O'Brien. First Friday night of action in the NBA Summer League in Las Vegas, and the action wasn't just on the hardwood. All-Star and Finals runner-up Victor Wembanyama has agreed to a five-year, $252 million maximum rookie-scale contract extension, sources tell ESPN Shams Charania. Wembanyama decided on the 25% maximum instead of the 30% super with escalators because he and the Spurs went through multiple frameworks. The 22-year-old from France became eligible to negotiate his extension the day after the Spurs were eliminated by the New York Knicks in five games in the NBA Finals. Then came a story no one saw coming. Now former teammates Bam Adebayo and Tyler Hero reportedly involved in a physical altercation earlier today at a practice court in Las Vegas. We will have the very latest on this developing story coming up next on Game Night with Q Myers and yours truly on ESPN Radio. As for the actual basketball, the Nets, Rockets, Pacers, and Heat all winners today. Currently in the fourth quarter, the Memphis Grizzlies lead the Chicago Bulls 89-83. The Raptors lead the Celtics 34-26 at the half. To the W, Paige Bueckers heard all that noise. The former number one overall pick dropped a season-high 34 points.

Toronto's Marina Mabry also had 34, but Dallas gets the dub in front of a WNBA record 20,996 in Quebec, 108-95. The Valkyries pull away from the Sun 79-64 for their seventh straight win. The Sky and Sparks about to tip off. Spain is on to the semifinals of the 2026 World Cup. We'll have more on that coming up on game night as well. And for more scores and analysis, check out ESPN.com and that all-new ESPN app. Live from NBA Summer League game night with reports, analysis, and a whole lot more straight ahead with Q Myers and yours truly right here on ESPN Radio.

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0: You know, I know this is an event that's going on right now, baby, that is near and dear to your heart. Somebody's going to be the Summer League champs, and they're going to put their name alongside the Cleveland Cavaliers of 2023.
1: Look, they can never take it away from us. Right? 2023 Summer League champs. They got rings and everything. You tell me they're in the Cavs banner in the Thomas and Mack Center?
0: No.
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3: Now, that's not necessarily 100% correct. Everybody knows that the Cavaliers did compete here in the Thomas and Mack where I'm at right now. Matter of fact, every team in the NBA has competed and is competing here at the Thomas and Mack. Summer League is going on. It is day two. It's Game Night here on ESPN Radio. The all-new ESPN app, SiriusXM Channel 80, and tune in. 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She's Mia O'Brien. I'm Q Myers, and I am here at the Thomas and Mack Summer League Day 2. And Mia, I'm fired up about this. I'm sitting here on the concourse. I got some big TVs in front of me. I got the front court grill over to the side of me. I got the fast break spot on the other side of me. South of the borders over here. Like, I got all the hookup. All the fans are walking by. They're getting ready for these games. There's a really good one going on right now between the Grizzlies and the Bulls. It's a Friday night in Las Vegas. What could go wrong?
4: Hey, and it's fight week in Vegas as well. It's not like there's nothing else going on in Las Vegas, not to mention fight week at a local court, a basketball court at a Las Vegas hotel. We'll get to that here in just a second. I really wanted you to start the show tonight, Q, by giving us the lowdown as the Las Vegas local of what Summer League is really all about for the people of Las Vegas. But I would be remiss after hearing from our friend Emmett Golden and his stance on the 2023 Summer League champion Cleveland Cavaliers without leading with this. His hero, former Cleveland Cavalier, Summer League superstar, Pete Nance, 16 points in a 119-86 loss to the Miami Heat for the Milwaukee Bucks today. It's his third season of Summer League, which, as you said, Q, if you're playing in a third go-round out there in Las Vegas, I don't know if you're living right, but shout out to Pete Nance nonetheless.
3: Exactly. And look, I don't knock anybody's hustle, but, the goal is to come to Summer League, and it is a fantastic event. I love being here. I've been coming here since I was a little Q. Now I'm a grown Q, but been coming here for many years, and this event has continued to grow and grow and grow. The goal is to come here, get a little bit of burn, develop, get into the league, and be a veteran and don't have to worry about playing in July. Now, some guys continue to need some seasoning, and obviously, you know, Pete is a guy that needs a little bit of seasoning. But hey, you know, to Emmett's point, he's a 2023 champ, and you can never take that away. And you know, the funny thing is, man, when you're here at Summer League, especially where I'm at right now, you're sitting on the concourse, there's so many different variations of people that are here, right? And what I mean by that is there's just the hoop heads, right? They're the ones that are diehard NBA hoopers that every NBA action that they can see, they want to see. Then there's some that are, you know, former players, guys that are playing right now that are trying to come across the right person that they can shake that hand, kiss that baby, create that contact, and maybe get a little bit of a workout, some burn. They got a hustle going that they're trying to get to the league, which I can respect. And then there's option C. Option C is the one that's going to go to the club immediately after this is over and maybe not even get to the club. The club actually might be here, right? Sometimes when you're watching a big-time NBA game and you see some folks that are courtside and you're like, oh, okay, that person's trying to catch the attention of anybody. There's a whole lot of that walking around here as well. So the club scene is here. The hoop scene is here. The fun vibe family-type situation is here. There's a group of everything that's going on right now at the Thomas and Mack.
4: So for those of us who maybe haven't been to Las Vegas for Summer League, Q, but as you know, of course, I joined you at the NFL Scouting Combine in Indianapolis. Yep. As far as the hoop heads, as far as the media contingent goes, as far as those individuals who are thinking about the late night action as opposed to the on the court action, it is a massive networking event at the end of the day. And I think to lead into the actual basketball action, Q, as we do take a look at that game that's currently in progress between the Bulls and the Grizzlies now late in the fourth. And you've got Caleb Wilson, number 4 overall pick, 29 points for Chicago. Cam Boozer, the number 3 overall pick, 21 points for Memphis. And those are two diaper dandies who, of course, are headliners this week and throughout Las Vegas' Summer League season. But you also have those guys who are on two ways, tryout deals. They're the type of cats who are not necessarily with the late night crowd, but they are amongst those trying to kiss the babies and shake those hands to earn themselves an NBA contract as well. And that's where, like, the networking piece of it I find very, very fascinating outside looking in.
3: Yeah, it's a really a big deal. And, of course, you're going to see all the veterans that are walking around here that are watching their respective teams and seeing the rookies. You're seeing the coaches that are scouting as well. Because, look, there's guys that are trying to find a spot on a team that aren't going to make the team, but they might catch the attention of someone else. It's almost like preseason football or, you know, just getting some good film. So it's all about getting the work in. And, you know, there's also a lot of tall people that walk around here, even the youngsters. Like, it's like, kids are all of a sudden super tall. I'm like, where'd you get all that height from? I walked out of the bathroom and there was a kid that almost bodied me. He was so tall.
4: So you're saying if my 5'2" frame comes walking through Las Vegas right now, I'm going to be the shortest person in attendance?
3: Between you and the wife, yeah. The wife always tells me that, I'm not too tall and I have to get big so people can see me. Well, here in this area where there's nothing but tall, y'all all need to get big. I need to get big, and I'm 5'11". So, yes, no doubt. So it's a great event, though, and it's day two. Obviously, last night, A.J. DeBonta and Peterson, you know, they went up against each other, Darren Peterson, and that was fun to watch. And like you said, man, just seeing the young guys that we were all fired up about, we knew that this was going to be a great rookie class. You know, and that's why so many teams were trying to tank, basically, and put themselves in position to go get that big-time player. That's who we're all seeing right now here in Las Vegas at the Thomas & Mack.
4: Well, speaking of tall people, Q. Yes. Myers, one of those tall people who's already in the W got paid earlier today, one man named Victor Wembanyama, and he signs that five-year, $252 million max rookie scale contract, but he opts for the 25% max instead of the 30% super max with escalators to $303 million, which says to me, of course, this is a guy who, and I've long believed this from his stance on load management, from his stance on not coming out of basketball games, this is someone in the Tom Brady ilk. We saw it in the All-Star game, how vocal Wembanyama, Anthony Edwards, right on down the line, this new generation of superstars were to, no, you're not sitting me. No, I actually care about competing during the All-Star game. And I think that this is another example of he's a bit of a throwback, but I also think he's leading the charge for a renaissance for not just the NBA, but hopefully for pro sports at large.
3: Yeah, absolutely. And, you know, the thing about Wemby, you could tell, I mean, even in the playoff run and in the finals, you could see how much it means to him. He's one of those guys that, you know, there's guys that love what the game can do for them, and then there's guys that love the game. And you could tell that he genuinely loves the game. And so I saw that tweet that Wemby put out earlier today, Spurs family, I'm here to stay. Put that on social media, whatever it takes. And, you know, one of our colleagues that chimes in on game night here on ESPN Radio quite a bit, Jason Minix, who does radio there in San Antonio, said, I think that means the extension is done. And so to find out that 5 years, $252 million maximum rookie scale contract, like you said, he decided on the 25% max instead of the 30. That's got to be a big sigh of relief, obviously, for Spurs fans, but then also knows that, hey, he means business. He could have held out and tried to get every single penny, but he just wants to get back to work, wants to get this team back together, and he doesn't like that taste of losing and wants to get that that ugly taste out of his mouth.
4: Somewhere in Beantown, Brad Stevens is smiling proudly upon Victor Wembanyama, but also shaking his fist because he wishes he was in a scenario where, you know, he wasn't paying two superstars 65%+ of his cap like he would have been with Jaylen Brown. He still is with PG coming to town. And here's Victor Wembanyama saying, here, take my money. Yeah. Give me enough money that I can live in San Antonio, be comfortable, and fly home to France every so often.
3: Well, you know, the thing about it is funny. All this comes full circle. I mean, again, I'm here at the Thomas & Mack in Summer League, and I remember just a couple of years ago, it wasn't very long, when Wemby was the name that everyone was talking about. You could barely even get into this building, even as a credentialed media member. I didn't even have a seat, right? I had to sit in the stands with, and not that it's a bad thing, but I had to sit in the stands with all the fans, no place for my computer or anything, and because there were so many people, I think they had given out 500, 550 credentials just to see Wemby. And remember that first performance? It wasn't very good. And everyone's like, I remember going to the barbershop the next day, and they're like, yeah, man, I don't think that guy's got it. I don't think he's got it, man. That's too much hype. You know, he's not really going to live up to that. And a few years later, he's agreeing to a five-year, $252 million contract extension. Yeah, Mia, I think he worked out okay.
4: I think he worked out okay, and I think that's a good reminder and perhaps a theme of tonight's program of just because someone is going through a scoring drought right now, just because the ball didn't go in tonight does not mean that there is no hope for their future on the basketball hardwood.
3: No doubt. No doubt about that. So, yeah, here live at the Thomas & Mack Summer League. Of course, we'll be dipping in and out of Summer League action all night. You mentioned it, Mia. It is a big fight weekend. Conor McGregor, he'll be back in action. But guess what? There was some fight action earlier in the day. She's Mia O'Brien. I'm Q Myers. That's next here on Game Night on ESPN Radio, the all-new ESPN app, SiriusXM Channel 80, and tune in.
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3: That's going to be a big deal. Bam Adebayo is in South Beach. You know who's not in South Beach? Tyler Hero. He was shipped out as part of that trade. 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Alongside Mia O'Brien, I'm Q Myers. And, yeah, Bam Adebayo, Giannis, all there in South Beach. Tyler Hero no more. But you know what? You know where they all are at, Mia?
4: Where are they at, Q?
3: They're all here in Las Vegas, where I'm at
4: Why?
3: Right now. I'm at the Thomas and Mack.
4: Can we start with that? Like, I understand the longstanding history of veterans coming to Las Vegas for the fun of it all. But at the same time, the report from Arsham Charani of ESPN is that Tyler Hero, Bam Adebayo were at some practice court here in Las Vegas, just getting shots up, and they like happen to run into each other. Is this like a scene out of West Side Story, or what are we talking about here? You are boots on the ground in Las Vegas. Like, set the scene for us, Q, to your knowledge of how this happens.
3: From my understanding, it was an AAU practice. That was what I had seen, and I mean, at least I had seen on social. Now, again, you take that with a grain of salt,
4: right. But
3: that's what I seen. And then all of a sudden, it turned into Bam approaching Tyler Hero. And if you remember, when the whole trade went down shortly after that, Tyler Hero on one of his social accounts was getting a little fly, talking about Bam and not necessarily in a great way. So again, where does everyone come at this time of year? Here to Las Vegas. So Bam, Tyler Hero, they run into each other, and well, this is what happens according to Arsham Charani. Check it out.
5: Now former Miami Heat teammates Bam Adebayo and Tyler Hero got into a physical altercation on Friday morning here in Las Vegas. Sources tell me that Bam Adebayo struck Tyler Hero in the face area as they were walking off the practice court at a Las Vegas hotel. This happened when Bam Adebayo, I'm told, approached Tyler Hero about comments that Hero made on social media critiquing Bam after Hero was traded from Miami to Milwaukee over the last couple of weeks. And they were teammates for 7 years together. And we know over the last couple years, Hero's name has been in trade talks. But after some social media comments, Bam Adebayo, I'm told, approached Tyler Hero on it. That's when they got into a confrontation, a back and forth that culminated in Bam Adebayo striking Tyler Hero.
4: Well, let's start with this, Q. Big Blue Nation is down bad tonight on this fine Friday evening, because that's a little Kentucky on Kentucky crime. No one's talking about that storyline. Second storyline for me, where is Asia Wilson, the soon-to-be four-time MVP in all of this? Or five-time MVP, right? Is that my math correct there, Q?
3: Yeah, your math is correct. That's right.
4: Okay. Where is Asia in all this? Because Las Vegas Aces' next game is at home against the Indiana Fever. We'll talk about them here in just a second, too. But, yeah, lots of questions as far as how this happens. But let's also go to the root of it all, which is Tyler Hero getting a little mouthy, as you noted, on social media, and perhaps in person with Bam today, although maybe Bam has just had this resentment building after the social media that was put out there by the now former Heat star back home in his home state of Wisconsin playing for the Bucks.
3: Well, that's what I thought. As soon as I saw it and I saw the report from Shams, I thought immediately to the social media post, because I remember seeing the back and forth and Tyler Hero getting a little fly. And look, I'm not sitting here trying to be Don King and try to promote some fight. And again, it is fight weekend here in Las Vegas. But
4: Dana White, maybe. Dana White, maybe.
3: Look, but the thing is, man, if you get fly at some point, these are grown men. You know, you're going to get approached. And so I'm not surprised that Bam actually approached him. And honestly, I mean, Bam's a center. It's not like that they play the same position. Bam's a big dude. Tyler Hero, not so much. So, you know, advantage Bam in this situation. And that's why, according to Shams, you heard that he struck Tyler Hero in the face area.
4: And there's been a lot of old videos resurfacing, and I think it must have been on one of their podcasts where Bam was asked, like, who's the one teammate who you would stick up for in a fight or something like that, and he said Tyler Hero, and I mean context and situation I think are important in that situation,
3: right.
4: But I think a lot of this also stems from, and correct me if I'm wrong, and I'm sure, you know, if there's some Miami Heat fans out there listening in Game Night Nation, they may disagree with me, but Tyler Hero, since his time at Kentucky, has had moments where he has made some questionable remarks, mm-hmm. done some immature things, and this is just another example of it, and evidently Bam had enough of it, and Tyler Hero being shipped off with multiple teammates to Milwaukee was not enough for Bam to just drop and bury the hatch.
3: Well, I'm sure that, and I'm sure that Hero's not going to come out and say it, but Milwaukee probably wasn't the location that he actually wanted to be traded from. I mean, he's on South Beach there with the Heat, and all of a sudden now he's in Milwaukee, and that's not a shot at Milwaukee, but it's a culture shock. Right? It's a difference.
4: So, and it's a team that's rebuilding. I mean, right. You trade away Giannis Antetokounmpo, a future Hall of Famer, and you basically understand you went from a team that was competing in the Eastern Conference to a team that, against all odds, would compete in 2026.
3: Right, exactly. And so Tyler Hero's been known to, you know, get a little flippish when he says some things that are there, and that's fine. Again, I don't have any problem with that. These are grown men. They can say what they say, put it on social media. They can have beef in the streets, whatever the case may be. I thought the funny part of this was when Tyler Hero was on NBA on Prime, and he talked about seeing old coaches and players here in Vegas.
16: It's all love. It's all love in Miami. You know, I've seen a couple of the guys and coaching staff, Chris Quinn, Spo, you know, the front office guys. We're all good in Miami, and it's just the opportunity for both sides to reset, get a fresh start, and we're both, you know, super happy for this.
4: I'm also trying to find on the Heat timeline right now, Q. I swear, here it is. This was, so what time did the report come out from Shams? We'll have to look it up. But at 2:11 p.m., the Miami Heat official X Twitter account, whatever we're calling it these days, they tweeted out, I mean, this is what, Bobby Portis and Bam Adebayo? And it says, don't think chemistry will be an issue between these two.
3: Oh, yeah, yeah,
4: and
3: yeah.
4: And two of them just hanging out, riffing on each other.
3: Mia, you can never have a chemistry issue with Bobby Portis. That's the guy you don't want to have a chemistry issue with. That's, I call him, he's the enforcer. That's OG Bobby Johnson. Like, if there's one guy you don't want to get into it with, it's him. You, like, if I'm going to a fight, if I'm going to anything where I think there could be trouble, you know who I'm calling? Hey, yo, Bobby.
4: I was going to call Sophie Cunningham, but you could call Bobby Portis.
3: Take Sophie. I'm taking Bobby Portis. Hey, look here, man. What are you doing tonight? I'll come pick you up, matter of fact. Don't even worry about it. You know what I mean? I got you. I'll come by the crib. I'll pick you up because I already know that that's the enforcer. When Bobby Portis is on the court and he gets angry and his eyes get big, get out the way. Luda said it best. Move. Get out the way. Get out the way. You know what I'm saying? Like, you don't want to go there. Not with OG Bobby Johnson.
4: So I just put on my detective hat, my cue the Brian Windhorst finger meme.
3: Oh, yeah, there you go.
4: 2:11 p.m., Miami Heat official Twitter account tweets out the video with Bobby Portis and Bam Adebayo. It would appear to be a convention center room. The fight was reported by Shams at 5:39 p.m., but again, it reportedly occurred this morning. So you guys can fill in the blanks in between, you know. If you think if the Miami Heat social media admin knew and was just trying to have some fun online, or if this was just a, you know, purely a little quinky dink.
3: Yeah, I mean, look, I just think that there was a little bit of, issue. There was, when I see him, I'm going to approach him. And I don't, you know, obviously we weren't there. Conveniently, there's no video floating around of it, which there's video everywhere, especially here in Las Vegas. You can't go anywhere. I can't be in my own house without a video rolling. You know what I mean? Like,
4: well,
3: there's always videos.
4: Apparently, the TMZ cameras are too focused on Inglewood, California right now, and the Rams and Thousand Oaks, California, the Rams practice facility. They're on Aaron Donald watch, and so they don't have time to be documenting the fights away from the court at NBA Summer League right now.
3: I'm trying to tell you, Mia, there is a camera everywhere, so I'm surprised. I'm sure we'll see it sooner rather than later, whatever situation happened. I know I've seen a couple of pictures or videos, quick little 10-second whatever snippets of Tyler Hero. Looks like he's got a little bit of a swell under his eye. But again, these are grown men. It's no different than being on a court when you're playing a pickup game and you get hit with an elbow in the head, or someone just dots you real quick because they're irritated. I don't think it's anything to see here. We'll see what the NBA says, but Bam, Tyler got into a little something-something. She's Mia O'Brien. I'm Q Myers. The World Cup, that's getting a little something-something, right? It's heating up in a major way. That's next here on Game Night on ESPN Radio.
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4: You posted on the very latest here on game night. As for the actual basketball, number 3 overall pick in this most recent NBA draft, Cam Boozer goes off for 23. Caleb Wilson, the number 4 overall pick, goes off for 35. But the Memphis Grizzlies getting narrow, 97-96 win. That game just wrapped up. The Raptors currently lead the Celtics 60-57. The Lakers in front of the Thunder, 9-7. That game just tipped off. To the W, Paige Beckers heard all the noise. The former number 1 overall pick dropped a season-high 34 points. Toronto's Marina Mabry also had 34, but Dallas gets the dub in front of a WNBA record 20,996 in Quebec, 108-95. The Valkyries pull away from the Sun 79-64 for their 7th straight win. The Sky and the Sparks currently in action. Chicago up by 1, 9:34 to play in the second. In the majors, Shohei Ohtani is dealing with knee soreness. He was scratched from his scheduled start tonight and will miss Tuesday's All-Star game. Elsewhere, after their plane was delayed almost 24 hours, the Boston Red Sox game with the New York Mets delayed at the start. That game is now in the top of the ninth. The Red Sox in front 4-1. Yankees lead the Nationals 2-1. The Rangers in front of the Astros 7-3. Spain is on on to their first semifinal since they won it all at the World Cup in 2010. We detail that coming up next on Game Night with Q Myers and yours truly on ESPN Radio.
0: Coming up on the Monday edition of Unsportsmanlike with Chris Canty, Michelle Swoman, and me, Evan Cohen. We've seen a lot of old faces in new places in the NBA, and I'll tell you the one that I think will have the biggest impact on his new team next season. It's Unsportsmanlike, 6 a.m. Eastern, right here on ESPN Radio, ESPN 2, and ESPNU.
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3: Alongside Mia O'Brien, I am Q Myers. 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And as we come in, Mia, we come into the sounds of Spain. And why are we coming into the sound of Spain? Because Spain is moving on. They picked up the win 2-1 over Belgium in the quarterfinal, and they are now on to the semifinals. And me saying that they won 2-1 as opposed to 2-0 is a surprise, because they just don't give up goals. If I'm Spain's goalie, I've been bored this whole tournament because I haven't given up anything, or I've been the greatest of all time. But they finally give up a goal, but they still win 2-1.
4: And honestly, Q, I don't want to say they got lucky, because Spain dominated the time of possession in this one. But if not for Mikel Merino being proof that this is why, from the days of kindergarten peewee soccer all the way through to the professional ranks, you always follow the shot. This was the definition and the prime example. It is teach tape for every soccer coach listening out there right now in Game Night Nation. I don't care what age bracket you coach, because if he doesn't follow the deflection by the Belgian goalie, this game goes to extra time, most likely. Right. And then all of a sudden, all bets are off. Everything is 0-0. And so, well done by Moreno to certainly follow the shot that ricocheted off of the keeper. As a former goalie myself, That's why I know it's a hot shot.
3: Why would you set yourself up to be a goal? You just waxed poetically earlier in the show how small you are. That's your words, not mine.
4: And did you not know that I played goalie?
3: We learned something about each other.
4: I played goalie on a boys' team, Q. I was on three different club teams at once. True story, in the eighth grade.
3: Now, none of that surprises me, but why would you play goalie?
4: Well, that's a great question. I think largely when I was in the third grade, it was because I got out of a lot of the running, and that was very exciting to me.
3: Okay.
4: I also got to do more of the anaerobic activities, and so thus more of the sprinting, getting to do a little more aerodynamic, the jumps and what have you, comparatively to having to run a couple miles at practice. And so that was very exciting to me. I also think that it's interesting, and not to go on a tangent about this, but when Gardner Minshew was the quarterback here in Jacksonville back in the day, shout out to Gardner, shout out to Mississippi, shout out to Flint, his dad. Gardner, a quarterback now in the NFL, played goalie in soccer throughout his youth, also played catcher in baseball, and his dad and I talked about it. You are seeing a lot of these athletes who ascend the professional ranks at one of those three positions, and 9 times out of 10, they played all the other two. And I think that so much of it is just about if you are a student of the game, which I prided myself in, because I do not have that athletic ability that many others do. And so I felt like a coach on the field in goal, because I got a chance to see what everyone else was doing, and I got to visualize the game. And maybe that's what set me up for a career in sports media, because I was known to, commentate the games if I, like Spain's goalie, was bored with no one in my attacking third of the field from time to time.
3: I respect the goalie so much, man. I wouldn't want nothing to do with that position. But hey, whoever can get down, and like my man Emmett Golden says, get down how you live. If they can go ahead and hold that position down like you held down, I respect that, because that is not an easy task. But Spain gets the victory. They move on. They're going to take on France. You noted that, hey, they're going to have to step their game up just a little bit. They're a really good team. They're a really good country, obviously, but they're going to have to take their game to the next level. Craig Burley, ESPN soccer analyst, ESPN FC, agreed with you when he said this.
1: But once again, we're left wanting a bit more from this Spanish side, wanting a bit more from Lamine Yamal. Yeah, he's got some great substitutes, he's got some great choices. He played Fabian Ruiz today, he could play Pedri, he could play Dani Olmo, which he did. He could play Mikel Merino from the start, who's been effective again. So he's got, De La Fuente's got a lot of choices. But once again, I would call it a little bit of a labouring Spanish display. Now, if it is the French, when they meet the French, in the semi-final, they're going to have to up their game big time. They can have all the ball they want.
6: Sure.
1: They can have all the ball they want. But if they don't do enough with it in the final third, to punish this French team, they will get punished at the other end.
4: After Spain defeated Belgium today, it is marking the fifth time since 1994 that two of the top four teams in the FIFA Coca-Cola World Rankings will advance to the World Cup semifinals. And again, this is a showdown, Q, coming up Tuesday night at Jerry's World in Dallas between the number one team in the world, France, and number two, Spain. If you're not locked into this one, I don't know what to tell you. However, we've got the number 19 team in those FIFA Coca-Cola World Rankings in action tomorrow afternoon.
3: Yes.
4: And I would also tell you, you need to be locked in to Q Myers' new favorite professional athletic team in the world.
3: Yeah, Norway. Hey, Norway does it for me. I mean, look, I'm a guy that, first of all, I'm easily swayed into a direction or the other, especially if it's not something, I mean, soccer, I would be lying to you if I said I was some soccer aficionado, but I'm definitely locked in on the World Cup. It's been a lot of fun to watch, but how do you not love what Norway's doing? How do you not love the fact that they're pounding the drum, doom doom row, doom doom row, like that's me. I mean, every night I'm walking around the house and they're like, what is this dude doing? Like, you know, like, what is this guy? And all I'm doom row, doom row, doom doom row, doom doom doom row, you know what I mean? Like, I'm on it right now. People walking around Thomas and Mack like, what is this dude? What is he pounding this table for? What is wrong with this guy?
4: Wait till we start ringing the bell on you. They're going to be hearing bells through your ear. You got the drum going on there. Let me ask you this, Q, though, because for our folks out there, our regulars in Game Night Nation, I came back from my extended vacation on Monday, and so we didn't get a chance early in this World Cup season, Q, and then you were on vacation in Hawaii as well.
3: Yes.
4: To discuss he who must not be named. No, I am not talking about Voldemort from Tuesday night's Amber and Ian. That's a story for another time. I am instead talking about Freddie, the Twitter sensation, the German soccer fan that took the world by storm, and everyone thought he was a plant, and that everyone saying, oh, he's not real. There's no way that he's hanging out with J.J. Watt and hanging out with the New Orleans Saints and hanging out with Ella Langley. Well, I don't want to say it, but when is the other shoe going to drop? Because all of a sudden, our boy Erling Haaland is becoming the next social media darling
3: That's
4: of this World
3: guy.
4: Cup season. I love him, too, and we know he is not a plant. We know he is a very real human being, and he is very good at soccer. Even if he was born in America, he may be a D2 basketball player right now. But he instead became a world-class soccer player, an EPL-caliber soccer player at that. But he's been tweeting a lot, and I love that he and his media team are leaning all the way in. He's got his Y'all Can Kiss My Dallas shirt. He's got the Vikings, but it's like the Beatles crossing Abbey Road. Like, he's out here just tweeting all the AI graphics, and I'm here for it. But I just worry that they're going to somehow turn him into a villain, and I don't want them to, Q, because I do believe in the power of Erling Haaland, the emotion we saw after they advanced to this quarterfinal round and how proud he was of his country. The tears are starting to come down his face as he's banging that drum.
3: Yeah.
4: People, just please, do not take this sweet, all-star, world-class superstar footballer and try to make him an evil character. That's my only ask tomorrow in a matchup with England, 5 p.m. kick, which I believe is truly going to be the real hell in a cell, with all due respect to Max Holloway and Conor McGregor tomorrow night in Las Vegas. The real cage match, in my opinion, for me from the get-go, when the quarterfinals were set, this was the one that I'm earmarked. England, Norway, both are coming off of absolute dogfights, especially England with that trip to the Azteca that went all the way into the 101st minute, where they just had to hold the line against Mexico in their home country. And I just want it to be magical. And I want Erling Haaland's ride to continue to be magical. So that's my only ask. And I wanted your take, just because I hope that somehow, some way, we don't miscast him in this whole process.
3: No, I don't think we will. I mean, first of all, I mean, he could double for Thor if he really wanted to. I mean, the guy is just, he's so stinking cool. And, I mean, again, I just feel like that this country, Norway, and the run that they're on right now, and the way he's playing, and he's playing at such a high level. And, you know, for people that are big-time soccer fans, they already knew how great Erling Haaland was. But for people like me, I didn't know what he was all about. But, I mean, he's in the running for the World Cup Golden Boot right now, along with Messi and Mbappe. And, you know, he's becoming that guy for me, Mia, that I don't even have to say his first name, right? I could just say Haaland, and I'm not talking about a country. I'm talking about a guy that I know is a heck of a soccer player, and he brings so much energy and juice and excitement so much excitement to the game. So, yeah, there's no doubt about it. I'm fired up. I think this is going to be such a great matchup. And I'm team Norway all day because I want to see them continue to pound that drum.
4: Let's give a shout out to our friend who we've yet to give a shout out to tonight, our producer back in Bristol, Sister Sledge, Tara, who Tara, you've been able to carve up some interesting boots on the ground audio for us in Oslo. Please set the stage for us what we're about to listen to from our friends at ESPN FC.
5: So this was earlier on ESPN FC. Archie Ryan Tutt was reporting from Oslo, Norway, and just listen to what he had to say.
6: I'm in Oslo, which is, of course, the capital of Norway, and I'm here to experience it as an Englishman in Norway. Tomorrow, I will be in a stadium full of 22,000 Norwegians. That sold out in 30 seconds on Thursday. People here are very skeptical of how the tickets were sold. But yeah, the people are very pumped. They are very polite about it, though. I've had people coming up to me and going, "Hello, where are you from?" "I'm from England." "Oh, okay, we think we will beat you. Goodbye." So, that's my experience so far. But ultimately, let's see what happens. I would call them polite assassins.
3: Well, it's going to be a good one. I know that for sure. Cannot wait to see what it's going to look like. World Cup action has been fantastic. Norway and England, definitely one to pay attention to. She's Mia O'Brien. I'm Q Myers. I'm here live at the Thomas and Mack Summer League. Day two is going on. Matter of fact, we're going to get a heck of an update from Summer League. All the action is going on. We'll get the breakdown. We'll do it next here on Game Night on ESPN Radio on the all-new ESPN app.
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3: Tomorrow's stars are being seen today, where we're at Thomas and Mack Summer League Day Number 2. 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Alongside Mia O'Brien, I'm Q Myers, and join us now from the concourse here at the Thomas and Mack to talk all about all the action going on here. Matter of fact, right now the Lakers and OKC are going on. It's the first quarter. Lakers are up 24-23. But earlier we saw the Grizzlies get the 97-96 victory over the Bulls. And Jamal Collier, ESPN NBA reporter, is with us here to talk about it. Jamal, thanks so much for joining us here at the concourse. Definitely appreciate you.
4: Yeah, thanks for having
3: Cameron Boozer, we heard him on the way in. He had 23 points, but Caleb Wilson, the Bulls, 35 points. What did you see from that matchup between the two?
4: Man, just impressive debut all around for Caleb Wilson, who was a guy who coming out of the draft too, people said maybe had the highest upside of anybody. You saw all the skills really on display, right? He shot the ball seven threes. He had a couple of blocks. He handled it a little bit. He really bounced back from kind of a rough start in the first half where he turned the ball over, didn't really look super settled in. He actually said this was his first game in 5 months. He broke that wrist in of his college career, missed the tournament, first game in 5 months, and he said he cried actually in the lead up to the game today because he was so emotional thinking about how much he'd been waiting for this moment, thinking about all that transpired. He's like, my coach got fired in the aftermath of us losing in the tournament. So it was a really emotional debut, and he really stole the show with one of the best debuts we've ever seen in the summer league.
5: And then as for Boozer, the number 3 overall pick in this most recent NBA draft, Jamal, what did you see from in terms of the Memphis Grizzlies, where he fits into the actual ecosystem in Memphis? And certainly we could also ask you the same about Wilson.
4: Yeah, I mean, just Boozer looked polished, right? Yeah. And that was always what you kind of heard about him for years, is that he was maybe the most like NBA ready guy. You could just see him on the court. He looks the part.
3: Yeah.
4: He's got NBA body. He was sort of just more physical than everybody on the court, just much bigger than even Caleb at this point. And almost the games that he had in Salt Lake, it almost seemed like they just were so much more settled as a team, the Grizzlies. You know, Boozer sort of just settling everybody in and is running the offense, being a hub to really be physical there. And I was impressed the way he picked up Caleb full court a couple of different times, ripped him up, really just sort of out-physicaled and took the ball away from the Bulls on certain waves there. You know, they've got to feel pretty good about just like the standard heat and the consistency he's going to be able to have night in and night out, because he really sort of just like, again, looked the part. I think that was the biggest thing that stood out there, is he is NBA ready almost right away.
3: Jamal Collier, ESPN NBA reporter, is with us here on Game Night on ESPN Radio on the all-new ESPN app. So, you know, I mean, obviously wins, these guys want to win, but what would you say is the biggest goal? What are they trying to get achieved out here at Summer League for this week or however many games they play?
4: Yeah, I think, a big thing for these guys, especially in these top draft picks against each other, they want to show up and compete and show that, you know, I should have been taken ahead or I can be on the same level as that. And it's something Caleb said in the lead-up to this, is basically, you know, Bulls are playing their first three games are against the three picks ahead of Caleb at number 4. And he was basically like, I'm going to prove that I'm as good as any of those guys. And obviously you put 35 points, seven threes like that, right? Like you show out on it. But, you know, I think the big thing is, again, that they can fit within a team system. They can make teammates better. You know, they're going to be sometimes in roles that they won't be during the regular season. Like, I don't think Caleb will be handling the ball as often, just sort of bringing the ball up the court, ISOing as much as he was as today compared to when he was when the Bulls will have Josh Giddey or other point guards around him. But just sort of that scratching the surface of that skill, right? Being able to sort of be the focal point of an offense, lead a team, make his, you can say, get his teammates involved and make them better. And the same for Boozer. I think him being the really focal point of everything and seeing how things flow around him, I think it's just a great sort of practice exercise for them and for their teams to see how those guys look in the role as the hub, as the guy that everything is sort of centered around.
5: Jamal, before we ask you about the news of the day in the NBA, including news that may or may not have unfolded right in front of your eyes here in Las Vegas, you brought up the number 1 and number 2 overall pick who squared off last night, the Washington Wizards, A.J. DeBonza, the Utah Jazz, Darren Peterson, 27 points for DeBonza, 24 points for Peterson. What impressed you most about those two top overall picks from their performance on night one?
4: Yeah, I mean, I just Peterson in general, the way he has started out has just really been impressive. Mm-hmm. You know, there were so many just the questions that came into the draft with him, and people were just, you know, his competitiveness is just there from jump, and you can just see the way he's really rose to the occasion being matched up against these guys. And I'm excited to see these guys continue to play against each other, continue to compete to figure out who will be sort of the best player out of this class. And they seem to sort of sense that as well. DeBonza, Peterson, Boozer, and Caleb Wilson, where all of them are almost jockeying for position within themselves at every matchup against each other. You know, they say, like, again, we're not sort of worried about the sort of individual comparisons, but you can really see it every time that they're in the same vicinity. There's just a sense of them to sort of edge each other out and really prove who's just sort of the more skilled and talented player in this draft class. Just already setting up to be like one of the more special drafts, you know, top of a draft class that we've had in decades in the league.
3: You know, when it comes to Peterson, I did want to ask, because there was a lot of questions about him and how competitive he was and how much want to did he have. How did all of a sudden, and this is early, but how did it flip? How did he get right, I guess?
4: Yeah, it's a good question. I mean, you know, I don't know if I had the answer to it, or if it was always there, right? Yeah. And people sometimes, you know, miss it and big brain themselves into it in the draft process. But he's another guy who I think is just sort of right away. Look, and he was, you know, even coming into it, but amongst those questions, he had the talent, mm-hmm. right? Nobody sort of questioned that maybe he could be the most top to bottom, you know, talented player in this class, and it's why some people thought he should have potentially gone number one.
3: Right.
4: It's just nice to see him sort of right away flip that switch, as you said, and really be putting a foot forward to prove that he's as, you know, he could have gone number one. He could have sort of been in that spot. But yeah, I wish I had a chance to ask him exactly like what has been the driver here, because, you know, whatever questions that you may have had about him a couple of weeks ago and the last month, feels like a lot of those have just been answered, like, pretty emphatically so far.
3: Yeah.
5: Jamal, I know we're up against time right now, but quickly, you did see one Tyler Hero at the Thomas and Mack Center today. We have to ask, 30 seconds, what was it like for you, in lieu of the Shams Charania report of the altercation between he and his former teammate Bam Adebayo?
4: Just pretty surreal, because he is sitting on the sideline as everybody's sort of getting the notification, looking at their phones. I will say his hat looked a little dirty, so I'm not sure if that hat got knocked off or fell on the ground or such. But, you know, just a really surreal environment. And he was ushered out of the building and walked out without any comment pretty quickly. Just a crazy environment here, and what's been a fun first couple days here.
3: I'll tell you what, man. To me, it's one of those things. You know, a couple guys see each other on the street. It is what it is, right? They get into a little dust-up, it's over and done with, as far as I'm concerned. But
4: as somebody NBA, like the PA said, if, you know, Bam and Tyler Hero, doesn't seem like a fair fight.
3: Exactly. I said the same thing earlier in the show. Jamal Collier, ESPN NBA reporter. Man, thanks so much for giving us some time. It's only day two of Summer League. I know you're going to have a good time. Appreciate you so much.
4: Anytime, guys.
3: There he is, Jamal Collier. Great stuff from him, ESPN NBA reporter. And, man, he was on hand for a fantastic game between the Grizzlies and the Bulls. Caleb Wilson going for 34. And then you had Cameron Boozer going for 23 points. Mia, fantastic action already on day two.
5: Hey, and we're going into overtime between the Celtics and the Raptors, tied at 77 in the next game in Summer League in Las Vegas at the Thomas and Mack Center.
3: There you go.

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11: Mia O'Brien, first Friday night of action in the NBA Summer League, and the action wasn't just on the hardwood. Finals runner-up Victor Wembanyama has agreed to a five-year, $252 million maximum rookie scale contract extension, sources tell ESPN Shams Charania. Then came a story no one saw coming. Now former teammates Bam Adebayo and Tyler Hero reportedly involved in a physical altercation earlier today at a practice court in a Las Vegas hotel. We will continue to keep you updated on the very latest with this story right here on Game Night on ESPN Radio. As for the actual basketball, number 4 overall pick Caleb Wilson dropped 35 for the Bulls in his debut, but Cam Boozer had 23-6, and the Grizzlies get the dub 97-96. The Celtics and the Raptors, meanwhile, are headed to overtime. The Lakers currently lead the Thunder with 5:27 remaining in the second quarter. To the W, Paige Bueckers heard all the noise. The former number 1 overall pick dropped a season-high 34 tonight. Toronto's Marina Mabry also had 34, but Dallas gets the dub in front of a WNBA record crowd in Quebec, 108-95. The Valkyries pull away from the Suns 79-64 for their seventh straight win. Sky and Sparks currently at the half, LA in front by 5. To the majors, Shohei Ohtani is dealing with knee soreness. He was scratched from his scheduled start tonight and will miss Tuesday's All-Star game. The Yankees now trail the Washington Nationals, who just played 2 in the seventh inning, 3-2 in our nation's capital. Elsewhere, the Cardinals and Braves in a rain delay, and the Texas Rangers prevail over the Houston Astros 7-3. For more scores and analysis, head on over to ESPN.com and that all-new ESPN app. The Indiana Fever, 4-0 without Caitlin Clark this year. Need I say more? We discuss that next on Game Night, live from NBA Summer League with Q Myers and yours truly, right here on ESPN Radio.
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0: You know, I know this is an event that's going on right now,
1: baby,
0: that is near and dear to your heart. Somebody's going to be the Summer League champs, and they're going to put their name alongside the Cleveland Cavaliers of 2023.
1: Look, they can never take it away from us. All right, 2023 Summer League champs. They got rings and everything. You tell me they're in the Cavs banner in the Thomas and Mack Center?
0: No.
1: Man, I got short change.
0: Nobody even knows the Cavs competed in the Thomas and Mack Center.
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3: There is so much pride in my man Emmett Golden's voice when he talks about the Cleveland Cavaliers being the 2023 Summer League champs. Well, that's all right. But, hey, like he said, you can't take it from them. And you know what? There's a handful of teams, handful of players that are right where I'm at right now, which is the Thomas and Mack for Summer League here in Las Vegas, and they're trying to become Summer League champs. They're trying to get their attention of the coaches, the players, the scouts. They're trying to earn roster spots. Yes, there's stars. There's guys that were drafted in the top five that you already know are going to be on squads. You know that they're going to be focal points to their teams moving forward, but there's a handful of people in this building, a handful of guys competing on that court that are trying to get the attention of someone that could change their life. And you know what? There's nothing wrong with that. It is Game Night here on ESPN Radio, the all-new ESPN app, SiriusXM Channel 80, and tune in. 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This was SportsCenter. Is presented by Gusto. She's Mia O'Brien. I'm Q Myers. And Mia, not only am I focusing on NBA action as I'm here at Summer League, I'm also focusing on WNBA action. And I'll tell you, I know we're going to get into some Indiana Fever and what's going on or not going on with Caitlin Clark and that whole situation there. Between the Golden State Valkyries and the Dallas Wings, both of those squads, respectfully, have really had a hell of a season so far in the first half of the WNBA season.
4: Yeah, and certainly when, you know, the headliner is Paige Bueckers, the former number one overall pick, probably should start there. His season high, 34 points for Paige, and Jess Shepherd with another double-double, easily on pace to be the most improved player in the WNBA this season, Q, and quite frankly, not just an all-star game starter. She's on course for a all-pro season and all WNBA season. As for the Valkyries, I think it goes without saying, it's more about the sum of the parts and the parts of the sum. No Gabby Williams tonight, no problem for Natalie Nicasse's side. Yes, it's against the 5-win Connecticut Sun, but at the same time, this is a group that prides itself on the little things. Defense, scrapping, certainly one of the best three-point, if not the best three-point shooting team in the WNBA. You saw that once again. Veronica Burton, I think, had a little bit of a cold finish to June, and so maybe perhaps that's what soured her aspirations, but certainly you know, her hope to be in an all-star game for the first time this later this month on July 25th. But ultimately, a player who's still averaging double figures in scoring, averaging 6 assists per contest, and certainly remains among one of the most improved at the position in the W, carrying over from last season, her first with Golden State.
3: Yeah, I'm glad you mentioned Veronica Burton, because she is a fantastic player, and she had to overcome adversity to even get where she's at. And now she's such a valuable piece to that Golden State squad, and it's so funny that they're the Golden State Valkyries, and you said it, they're probably the best shooting three-point shooting team in the WNBA, and they play where the Warriors play, right? And so, I mean, it's almost like, hey, our big brothers, this is how they play, this is how we're going to play. So Natalie and Nicasse, she's got them balling. They had a hell of a year last year in their inaugural season, and they've picked up right where they left off, and they're nothing to shake a stick at. And the Dallas Wings, they're playing really well. Also, they beat the Toronto Tempo 108-95, and Toronto's a newer team, just like the Portland Fire is a newer team. So a lot of really good action in the WNBA, but I did want to, you know, get your thoughts on the Indiana Fever and what's going on with them. They're 13-9. They improved to 4-0 this season without Caitlin Clark. They did that on Thursday night. Kelsey Mitchell, 5 straight games with 25 points, longest streak in franchise history. Aaliyah Boston's up to 2,143 career points. She's hitting the three-pointer. Look, I watched a lot of South Carolina ball. I watched a lot of Aaliyah Boston. All of a sudden, she's taking her game from maybe a 7 to feels like she's at a 10 trying to push through to an 11.
4: And she's really changed her body type, has she not, Q? And
3: yes.
4: I think that's actually a really good transition to diagnosing exactly where the Indiana Fever sit as of this writing. As we do each and every time I am on the airwaves of ESPN and ESPN Radio, I check my bias at the door. I have been in proxy and proximity to Caitlin Clark since 2018. I have been in some form or fashion affiliated with the University of Iowa women's basketball program since 2015. We always check that bias at the door. Now that I have said that, when you go back through the history books and you look at the team that Caitlin Clark was a part of at Iowa, arguably her most efficient season was not her senior campaign when she broke the NCAA's all-time scoring record, Q. It was her junior season when she was paired with a fifth-year senior center in Monica Sinano, as well as the Big Ten Sixth Player of the Year and Newcomer of the Year as well in Hannah Stolke. Two bigs, Hannah truly playing the four where she really is at her best. She's now playing overseas after graduating from Iowa. And then Monica playing that back-to-the-basket traditional post-center that Jan Jensen seems to just find a new one each and every year. And certainly shout out to Ava Hayden, who's next in line and has next in Iowa City. And so I bring that up, and I connected the dots to the Aaliyah Boston of it all.
3: Yeah.
4: The biggest issue for me with Indiana right now is the roster construction. If you watched their game last night, if you did watch their game last night, that victory over the Phoenix Mercury, that is more of a representation of what this roster is comparatively to what I saw in the first game of this back-to-back in Los Angeles on Wednesday night. Okay. No Aaliyah Boston in that game, was battling the lower leg injury. Respect. Stephanie White says, I'm going to sit Aaliyah on Wednesday. I'm going to sit Caitlin on Thursday. Okay. I understand. You don't want to, you know, risk injury for both superstars. You don't want to be without both of them on the same night.
3: Right.
4: But in the first game of said back-to-back, Stephanie White deployed these three-minute rotations, which were the dumbest thing I've ever seen in my life, Q, only to be compared to the last time she trotted out these three-minute rotations, where essentially a player would play 2 minutes and 48 seconds, then come off for 6 minutes, to the point that Caitlin Clark and several other players were hitting the bike because they're trying to stay warm.
3: Yeah.
4: Because they got a little bit of a run, and then all of a sudden they go cold. Then you'd come back onto the floor and be playing with four different players. She once again went 11 deep in the first quarter, and that was without Aaliyah Boston available. And
3: right.
4: So players like Grace Van Sluten and Damaris Dantas, who really have not seen significant minutes, all of a sudden are playing in the first half of games alongside Caitlin Clark and on the floor at the same time. And while, yes, you're getting practice run, it just was not a representation of this team at its best. And so back to the point about Iowa, the front court depth for Indiana is its Achilles heel. That is what will hurt it down the stretch. Caitlin Clark is at her best when she has two bigs stretching the floor for her, creating space, giving paint touches, then the opportunity to play inside and out, just like she did with Monica Sinano and Hannah Stolke at Iowa. And unfortunately, with Natasha Howard now off to, wait for it, Minnesota, where all of a sudden she's having a renaissance as an all-star starter once again because she's paired with Olivia Miles and Courtney Williams. Who would have thunk? That's where I just look at this Indiana team, and it's just disappointing because they had an opportunity. And certainly Mo Billings has had moments in her first season in Indianapolis, but they have not been able to build up that supporting cast alongside Aaliyah Boston. Aaliyah Boston expanding her game and extending her game, where now
3: she is the second leading
4: scorer from three in the WNBA. She's eligible in that statistic. It's incredible. And I want her to continue doing that because that helps Caitlin. That helps the other guards on Indiana. But at the same time, once you take Aaliyah out of the equation, this is a completely different Indiana team, and it directly affects how Caitlin Clark can operate.
3: Well, you know, the other thing about this is I think that Aaliyah Boston has also become a lot tougher.
4: Mm-hmm.
3: You know, with the
4: more physical in the post.
3: Exactly. She's more physical.
4: Her footwork, I think, is the other thing, Q. She's never going to be as big as Asia Wilson.
3: Right.
4: You know, God didn't have that in the works for her.
3: Right.
4: But her footwork and her IQ have grown. And more importantly, and you and I talked about this before we came on the air tonight, the dog has started to come out in her. Am I right, Q?
3: Absolutely. I mean, look, hey, they get a victory. She hits a three-pointer, last night, and they get that victory over the Mercury, and she throws the threes up right there in AT's face. And look, there ain't too many people that go after AT, right? There just isn't, right? I mean,
4: these days there's a lot of people going after AT,
3: but not on the court like that. Not on the court like that, right? I mean, not where it's almost like, hey, I'm here, I'm not backing down from you.
4: No. And I think that the mentorship, and I don't want to put words in Aaliyah's mouth, but the mentorship she has received from Candace Parker, I think especially. I do encourage you to check out their podcast, Post Moves, especially because some of the comments from Aaliyah week to week about the state of the Indiana Fever, I think will give you truly a good grasp on what is going on inside of that locker room. But I think that the presence of Candace has really, I think, helped build up the confidence in Aaliyah. But I also think playing alongside Caitlin and Kelsey Mitchell, who now, again, five straight games, 25-plus points, picking up right where she left off last year, I think that's really helped Aaliyah come into her own as well.
3: Yeah, man, Kelsey Mitchell is an absolute baller, right? Again, five straight games with 25-plus points. And the thing about it is, what bothers me about this situation is that when you start to praise Kelsey Mitchell, all of a sudden it seems like you're throwing shade at Caitlin Clark, when that's not the case.
4: It's they just, play two different positions.
3: Exactly.
4: They play on the floor at the same time.
3: They're teammates. Can I not give them both love? It's just, it's like you have to pick either or with everything.
4: Yes.
3: And it's so exhausting. It is so exhausting. That's what's going to get in the WNBA's way of growing this bad boy. It's on year 30. If they're trying to get to year 60 and have some real deal, hardcore fans, people fired up, you don't always have to draw a line in the sand and pick a side. You could just enjoy the product that is on the court. She's Mia O'Brien. I'm Q Myers. It's game night here on ESPN Radio. We're live at the Thomas and Mack Center here in Las Vegas for Summer League. And I know one guy that's not playing in Summer League, but I don't know where he's playing this next year. That's LeBron James. That's next on ESPN Radio on the all-new ESPN app.
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3: For sure, I'm here at the Thomas & Mack Center in Las Vegas for Summer League action, but LeBron James doesn't need any Summer League action, Mia. Only if he was here in Summer League, it'd be to observe, not to play. But the question is, where is he going to play in 2026? We know he's not going to play in L.A. with the Lakers. It sounds like it's down to the Miami Heat. It sounds like it's down to the Cleveland Cavaliers. It sounds like it's down to the Philadelphia 76ers. But here's Brian Windhorst, ESPN senior NBA writer on ESPN Cleveland, talking about, well, no one really knows.
19: I just want you to know that I'm hearing stuff in other cities, too. I'm not going to say who, but I had somebody on the phone with me today that I consider a good source who was swearing it's a done deal in another city a couple hours ago, okay? And so I am being very, very cautious. Right now, it's too scattered. I also know how LeBron has operated. They have kept their circle very tight. I understand that you can point to cupcakes and whatnot and say, no, people knew. I'm hearing rumors all day long, and all of them make some level of sense, and all of them make some level of not sense. But I'm just telling you, Cleveland is not the only place where there are rumors.
4: That was Brian Windhorst of ESPN with our good friend Emmett Golden, of ESPN Cleveland. It's throwing me off cue because as soon as Brian brought up the cupcakes, of course, my mind goes back to the theory I pitched to you on Monday night, the barber theory that was explained to me by my friends on the TV news side in Cleveland, that evidently LeBron's barber, in case you missed this, back when he departed for Los Angeles, apparently moved to L.A. 6 months ahead of time, or at the very least moved the wife and kids in expectation for LeBron James to join him in Southern California, and must have been taking the PJ back to give LeBron the fade. And so that's where you couple that with the cupcake theory, which I'm curious your thoughts on the cupcake theory from Caroline's Cupcakes, Q. I'm assuming this has been brought up to you, right?
3: Yeah, Emmett told me that the streets are talking, and he said that the streets are talking, that it's Cleveland and it's a done deal. Look, for me, I'm not deep in the streets in Cleveland. Hell, I don't even like to go to Cleveland, right? But I'll tell you this.
4: Sorry, Emmett.
3: I mean, no disrespect. I'm just not that. I'm not that dude, right? I'm a West Coast cat. You know, I like to be where my feet are, and my feet are right here in Las Vegas. With that being said, I've been saying Cleveland the whole time because it just makes all the sense in the world when you think about storylines, when you think about where it started, where you think about how it could finish. You know, being growing up in the area. I mean, just it all just makes too much sense. But then you start hearing that, you know, the money's not going to be an issue. Then I thought, okay, it's going to be all about contending. And then you start to hear that it might not necessarily even be about contending. It's just about being happy. Well, wait, hold on. What are the parameters here? What are we doing? So at this stage of the game, I think LeBron's having a lot of fun with this. He's enjoying everyone talking about it. And sooner rather than later, I'm sure that something's going to be identified or someone's going to come out with a stronger take, like Wendy said when he said that he's hearing from really good, reliable sources. But until then, we just kind of really don't know. We're in a wait-and-see type approach.
4: Well, to your point, I do think that so much of LeBron James, Rich Paul, what they have done in the last 16 years has been with the idea of trying to manifest a Hollywood movie, even if that is a documentary. And so let's hear from the Clutch Sports CEO, who was on NBA Today, who is as close to LeBron James, in as tight of a circle as it is with the King himself, about LeBron James's timeline.
20: I think there's there's communication from players directly to him, and obviously I handle it from an organization perspective, but look, I think it's admirable the way he sought after today, and it's a testament to his hard work, and so we're taking this thing very seriously, but at the same time, we're having fun. I think it's great for the fans, but, you know, this is something that it's his decision, and he's earned the right to make whatever decision he wants. And so I just tell him, take your time, and whenever you're ready, just let me know.
4: I'm here to tell you, Q, that Rich Paul, LeBron James, they're looking on Twitter right now. They're seeing this report out of our friends at ESPN Cleveland about Pokey Fresh, which is owned by Jonathan Gottschall, who previously owned Caroline's Cupcakes in the same spot in downtown Cleveland from 2009 to 2016, and posted on his Caroline's Cupcakes Facebook page back in 2016. He had the scoop that LeBron was coming home. And so apparently he thinks he's coming home again. And I'm sure Rich Paul, one way or another, is getting a kick out of this and would never tell anyone on NBA Today or anywhere else.
3: They're all getting a kick out of this. They're all getting a kick out of this. And look, he has, to Rich Paul's credit, he has earned the right to take his time with this. I mean, look, guys don't have opportunities to be sought after like this after 5 years in the league, let alone 23 going on 24 years in the league. So what he's been able to do, he's defeated Father Time for the longest. We know eventually Father Time will catch up to, you know, to at some point if he chooses to continue to roll on. But I'm sure he knows where he's going. I'm sure he's been knowing where he's going, but he's going to let this bad boy play out until he's good and ready to go ahead and let the cat out the bag where he's going to be. I mean, if I had to throw some money down on it right now, I would just go ahead and go out on a limb and say he's going to end up in Cleveland. But, you know, as you hear Wendy earlier talking about, he's hearing it's a done deal with another team that's not, you know, Cleveland, or not one of the ones that we're expecting, at least from sources. At least it makes you thinking, okay, where can that end up?
4: And so the only scenario, in my opinion, where LeBron does not end up in Cleveland, besides the potential Miami theory, which I don't think is happening, but hey, listen, Pat Riley, pushing those chips, middle of the table. I got you, brother. The only other scenario that I see, and shout out to Keith Irizarry, who brought this up earlier this week on ESPN Radio. How many NBA players, Q, have won NBA titles with four different teams?
3: Oh, I know. Look, I thought about that earlier. I thought about that earlier this week, and I was saying, look, if I was him and I could go somewhere like Philly, and if I were to bring a championship there, you would have to introduce me everywhere I go as the man that won a ring in Miami, won a ring in Cleveland. No, matter of fact, won multiple rings in Miami, won a ring in Cleveland, won a ring in L.A., won a ring in, you know what I mean? Like, you could, yeah, you're going to introduce me like that every time.
4: That's the only scenario. Like,
3: right.
4: That's the only way I see him.
3: And
4: not
3: I still
4: going.
3: Don't think that that's going to happen.
4: I don't either, because I just don't see the tie. I don't see the tie
3: right.
4: to Philly. I don't see the tie
3: right.
4: to Minnesota. The
3: right.
4: Golden
3: no.
4: State, in my opinion, theory just fades further by the day of getting a modern day banana boat AARP squad together out there
3: right.
4: on the West Coast.
3: Right.
4: I just don't see that happening either. And that's where, again, all signs indicate, because he has a win-now opportunity in Cleveland. This is not just going back and playing with a rebuilding team in your hometown and the team that you started your NBA career with. This is a team that, if you are inserted into that starting five, instantly becomes what? The favorite in the East? The second biggest favorite?
3: Yeah, I don't know if they're the favorites. I don't know if they're the favorites. I'm not, you know me, I've never been a big, I think Cleveland's going to go and win the whole thing type guy, you know. But I know what he brings to the table. I know what he was able to do last year, especially when he was pressed into action to be the guy. So, you know, what is he going to be able to do consistently? What is he going to be able to, can he get to the playoffs and make that same kind of push again? Obviously, again, you know, when you're 40 plus years old, I mean, there's other circumstances that play a factor. So, you know, it'll be a nice feather in the cap for Cleveland. Obviously, they'll be super competitive. They should get into the playoffs. But we'll see what happens after that if he does go there. We'll deep dive into all things NBA next here on ESPN Radio.
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4: To 70. Spain defeated Belgium 2-1, advancing to their first World Cup semifinal since they won it all in 2010. It'll be number one France versus number two Spain Tuesday in Dallas for a spot in the championship game. In the majors, Shohei Ohtani is dealing with knee soreness. He was scratched from his scheduled start tonight and will miss Tuesday's All-Star game. Elsewhere around the majors, the New York Yankees still battling with the Washington Nationals 3-2, with Washington plating two in the seventh to take the lead. The Braves and the Cardinals still in a rain delay. Blue Jays lead the Padres 5-2, as do the Diamondbacks over the Dodgers. Giants and Rockies on the top of the fifth. San Francisco in front 1-0. All of those games currently in progress. Victor Wembanyama has agreed to a 5-year, $252 million max rookie scale contract extension. Sources tell ESPN Shams Charania. 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
3: 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The all-new ESPN app, SiriusXM Channel 80, and TuneIn. 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Alongside Mia O'Brien, I'm Q Myers. And joining us here at the Thomas & Mack on the concourse, Summer League action, our guy Andre Snellings, ESPN senior writer, ESPN radio host. And Dre, it's good to see you again in person,
13: yes,
3: my
13: sir.
3: Man. How you doing?
13: I'm doing good. I'm in your city.
3: Yeah, apparently the fast food's not treating you too well. So I apologize in advance.
13: No, I appreciate it. I'm one of my favorite chicken places, and I go there, and they don't sell chicken with bones on the West Coast. I'm like, I thought I was being punked. Are you serious?
3: Go on and ring the bell. You can ring the bell on my city, man. My city did my man Dre wrong.
4: You got to get Dre right. Come on now. As soon as we get off the air, you got to take this man to a fine establishment.
3: I will definitely make sure I take care of Dre. Dre always takes care of us here on game night and on ESPN radio in general, and we do appreciate him. And Dre, we'll hop right into it, man. Myself and Mia were just talking about LeBron James, and,
13: yeah,
3: you know, this is uncharted territory. He's a free agent. He's not asking for a whole lot of money, but he's kind of got us all in a wait-and-see type mode.
13: Yeah.
3: What is the streets telling you? What's the gut feeling telling the Professor Dre of where LeBron's going to be playing in 2026?
13: Yeah, I mean, it's all gut feelings, because the streets ain't saying nothing. I just heard that segment from Rich Paul you played. Mm-hmm. He used the word decision about 17 times. I thought he had gotten over the decision,
3: yeah,
13: about 12 years ago, but to me, I look at LeBron, he's always been about the story.
3: Yeah.
13: He likes to, you know, have something big. He came into the league, said, I want to be a global icon. I thought y'all had a great point when you brought up the fact that no one's ever won a championship with four different teams.
3: Yeah.
13: And so I can see that playing a part. Because basketball-wise, yes, the Cavaliers would make sense. But I kind of feel, and this is just my opinion, I feel like LeBron thinks he's already finished that story. He already brought the championship to Cleveland. He already did the Cleveland. This is for you. You know,
3: that, like, still hurts when you say that, because that was against my squad, Dre. So I'm just saying.
13: But y'all won like five titles in like the intervening years. So, you know, the world's tiniest violin for the Golden State Warriors. Speaking of the Warriors, I mean,
4: yeah,
13: at the time, you know, when Draymond opted out and, you know, Shams is having these updates, I thought he might go there, but I think he's really waiting to see if the Warriors or another team that he wants to go to can make another big move that's a splash. The Warriors, at the time, they were saying, hey, we're going to try to trade for Anthony Davis, too. And then the Washington Wizards said, no, my brother, you're going to have to get your own on the Anthony Davis deal. So with that said, we don't know where LeBron's going. Cleveland makes sense. If it wasn't about environment, a team like the Timberwolves makes a lot of sense, mm-hmm, to me, but I just don't know if the Minnesota market is big enough for King James.
4: Well, you can make the argument, Dre, that the biggest splash move so far of the offseason, outside of perhaps Wemby signing the Supermax extension, which we'll get to, I'm sure, here in just a second, but it would be Jaylen Brown being dealt to the Philadelphia 76ers. My prevailing question, because certainly that fits the bill of a team that is in win-now mode, they haven't won an NBA title in decades, and so certainly that could be another story, another documentary for LeBron James to live out in real life. But at the same time, what would be the connection to Philly if we are to look at this from a storytelling perspective?
13: Yeah, I mean, I think the biggest connection, if we were looking for one, I don't know if it's real, but the biggest one is that the 76ers haven't won in, what, 40 years since Dr. J and Moses Malone. They're a city, or they're a hoop city, that's starved for championships. We saw how much love Allen Iverson got, you know, by taking them back even to the finals, even though they didn't win. But this is something, just because I've been walking around Vegas and I've been seeing all of the jerseys, I don't know that LeBron wants to go to another of Kobe's cities. You know, he just finished a time with the Lakers, and it seemed like he never really got the love in L.A.
3: Right.
13: Because that was still Kobe's town.
3: Yeah.
13: And I saw somebody walking around Vegas today with the Lower Merion jersey, Kobe Bryant jersey.
3: Yep.
13: You know, people don't associate Philly with Kobe. But I don't know if LeBron wants to do that again. And just the fit with the 76ers, it looks funny to me. But my dude is standing right next to us with the Celtics gear and the Celtics championship
3: belt. No way. No way.
13: LeBron from Lakers to the Celtics?
3: No way.
13: I'm just saying.
3: No way. No way.
13: That would be a story.
3: Wait, hold on.
4: Right. Brad Stevens is worried about the cap with the 68% going to two players. You think he really wants to give even more money to LeBron James?
13: Well, see, I don't think that's the thing. You know, Wendy's been reporting all along.
3: The money's not the issue, right?
13: Yeah, money's not the issue. LeBron might even play for the men. So if that's the case, he can go to the team he thinks is the most interesting. And, I mean, you know, again, I'm looking at a Celtics championship belt right now.
3: Yeah, you are.
13: Know? And that would be a story. Before the Knicks won the championship, I thought that that's where he should go. I thought that's where he should have went when he went to L.A.
3: Yeah.
13: I thought he should go because if he could bring a title to New York, that would be a rabid fan base that would really have his back in these historical debates. But they've already won. So, I think that ship has sailed.
3: That's Jalen Brunson City.
13: Yeah, that's Jalen City.
3: He's the smallest monster in that city, right?
13: Exactly.
3: Monster. I say that with all due respect. Again, Andre Snellings, ESPN senior writer, ESPN radio host, is with us here. Game night on ESPN Radio on the all-new ESPN app alongside Mia O'Brien. I'm Q Myers. So, to me, again, with all that being said, everything that you said, Dre, makes all the sense in the world. It feels like all roads just lead back to Cleveland.
13: Yeah, I mean, it's...
3: It just feels like all roads lead back to Cleveland.
13: It would make sense. It would just make sense in a lot of ways. But the more we talk about it, I really just kind of feel like wherever LeBron goes, I think he would love to be able to say, I want a title with four different franchises.
3: Of course.
13: And he can't do that if he goes to Cleveland. If he could do that somewhere else, I don't know. But, you know, I don't think that Cleveland can give him that. And if that's what he's looking for, then you know, maybe the reports that he's not going back there are right.
4: So let's switch gears to a couple different locales, Dre, that maybe LeBron could end up in, but we certainly know there are some other stars there. Victor Wembanyama signing his Supermax extension. However, he does so, this is the interesting part, on the 25% max instead of the 30% Supermax with escalators to $303 million after he and the Spurs went through multiple frameworks. Q and I already discussed it, but it certainly screams to me once again, this young player who is such a throwback, he is the, or wants to be, the Tom Brady of 2026. He will take less money to build an elite roster around him. I'm not saying LeBron James of San Antonio, but what I am saying is that wherever LeBron ends up, he's going to have to compete with Wemby and what they're building down there in San Antonio.
13: Absolutely. You know, Wemby and the Spurs got there a lot sooner than anybody expected them to, right?
3: Like, yes.
13: I really thought that when they took out the Thunder that they were going to win it this year, but this was the Knicks' year. But the Spurs' top three players are all like 22 and under, right? I mean, they're going to be there. As long as they're healthy, they're going to be there for a while. I think that basketball-wise, that would be a very interesting place for a team like LeBron, particularly because the Spurs don't have – they don't start a traditional power forward.
3: Yeah.
13: They start four wings. And so LeBron, obviously, he could play, you know, point. He plays perimeter. But the man is 6'10", 260. So if he came in, he would give them actually some size at the power forward. And he would be a floor general because we saw in the playoffs, especially with De'Aaron Fox was a little ouchy, that that was a place where they needed some more experience. You can't get more experience at running the show than LeBron. So basketball-wise, it would make sense. But again, is San Antonio a big enough city for King James?
3: Well, the thing about it, Dre, and again, Andre Snellings is with us here on Game Night on ESPN Radio, I feel like it has to be a team where he could just about say it's his.
13: Yeah.
3: San Antonio is Wemby's.
13: Yeah.
3: You know what I mean? Golden State is Steph's.
13: Mm-hmm.
3: Philadelphia, I mean, I guess you could argue
4: it's
3: Maxie.
13: Yeah, I mean.
4: It's still Embiid, isn't it?
13: So,
3: man, I don't know. I kicked Embiid out a long time ago.
13: I think day to day, it's probably Maxie these days.
3: Yeah.
13: But when Embiid is healthy,
3: yeah,
13: he's going to get the rock. You know, I saw Kevin Garnett on a podcast talking about it. And he was like, yeah, you know, Embiid's still the black hole. You toss it in there, and the ball ain't coming back out. And so, if he's out there dropping 30, I'm not sure what LeBron's role is if he's on the 76ers. Even if it's Wemby's team, I could see his role on the Spurs. I could see his role on the Cavs. I could see his role even on the Celtics. You know, this alpaca guy just pulled out. But I just don't know. With Philadelphia, there's so many moving parts. I just don't know what he does if he goes there.
3: It's so awesome. We've got the biggest super fan of the Celtics. And every time Dre referenced LeBron and the Celtics, my man is like, no, anything but that go any team but to mine. And my man is head to toe all things Celtics. So just and the Celtic tattoo to go with it. So there you go. So based off that, he got the Larry O tatted and everything. Yeah, LeBron can't go to the Celtics because my man said that can't happen. He's Andre Snellens alongside Mia O'Brien. I'm Q Myers. It's game night here on ESPN Radio on the all-new ESPN app. You know it's rank'em season, right? We've been ranking all things NFL. We're going to do it NBA style, and our guy Andre Snellens is going to do the honors. We'll do that next here on Game Night on ESPN Radio, the all-new ESPN app, SiriusXM Channel 80, and tune in.
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0: With the first pick in the 2026 NBA Draft, the Washington Wizards select Anise Dibonsa Jr.
1: I've been working so hard to be a number one pick. It's a stepping stone. I still got a lot more work to do.
2: A.J. Dibonsa is the complete package. He is going to become the face of the Wizards.
3: We are here at the Thomas & Mack Las Vegas Summer League Day number 2. It's game night here on ESPN Radio, the all-new ESPN app, SiriusXM Channel 80, and TuneIn. 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She's Mia O'Brien. I'm Q Myers, and still what this is our guy, the professor, D.R.E. Andre Snellings, ESPN senior writer, ESPN radio host. And Dre, I'm going to go ahead and put you to the test. You know it's ranking season, right?
4: Yes,
3: sir. It's July. Well, we're going to have a little bit of fun with it here on game night, where we're going to get the top five NBA rookies that you're interested in seeing. Some of them you're probably seeing here in NBA Summer League. So I know you're up for the challenge.
4: Oh, yeah.
3: I know you're the professor for a reason, right? So we have all the confidence in you. So let's go ahead and get Dre in the pressure cooker. Let's start things off like this.
5: Number five.
4: Number five is Darius Acuff of the Sacramento Kings.
3: My guy.
4: Yes.
3: Let's go.
4: You know, he is a point guard. There was a clear top four in this draft, but to me, Acuff would have been a natural fifth, even though he was picked, I think, seventh in the draft. He can create offense all over the court. He's quick. I got to watch him yesterday face off with Keaton Wagler, who was the number five overall pick for the Clippers. But Acuff was so much quicker than him on both offense and defense. And because I'm here, I could actually count what should have been assists. You know, the pat, like on back-to-back plays, he dropped dimes right at the rim, and his teammate missed the layup. I'm giving him the assist anyway. So to me, he should have 7 assists at the half. He ended with 7 for the game. But I could see him pushing for 20 and 10, maybe not as a rookie, but relatively soon in the NBA.
6: Dre, I don't want to say that that is a microcosm and a sign of things to come, that miscue by the Sacramento Kings. However, with all due respect to those listening in Game Night Nation out there on the West Coast in Sacramento, as soon as Darius Acuff's name was called by the commissioner, headed to Sacramento, I'm sorry, my brain immediately goes to De'Aaron Fox, Tyrese Halliburton, the Murray brother, like immediately goes to guards who either ultimately were shipped out of Sacramento because they could not find success, or they're still struggling to find their footing. Why is Acuff going to be the outlier of recent history?
4: Well, both of those guards that you mentioned put up really good numbers for the Kings. So even if he's not the outlier as far as statistics go, both of those guards got traded to teams that immediately went to the NBA Finals.
3: Yeah.
4: So
6: well, that's what I mean. Like, is he going to get traded in the next 3 years? Like, as soon as he put the Kings hat on, I was like, okay, he's getting traded in 3 years.
4: Well, see, I mean, I can't speak for the Kings, so that very well could happen. What I think is he's going to put up great numbers as a rookie and as a young player.
3: Yes.
4: If they do trade him to a team and he goes to the NBA Finals that way, I'm sure he'll be happy either way. But, I watch him play. He looks a lot like Damian Lillard to me.
3: Man.
4: And so yes. I can see him having that type of NBA career, whether it's for the Kings or wherever he ends up.
3: Exactly. And that's why he comes in at number five on Andre Snellings' top five NBA rookies to pay attention to. What's next?
5: Number four.
4: I'm going to go with A.J. Dibonsa, or Anise Dibonsa,
3: okay,
4: as he went with
3: okay,
4: the draft.
3: Now.
4: He was the number one overall pick. And, you know, the top four picks in this draft have all, first of all, they all looked primed to show out. And in the last 48 hours, I watched all four of them play in Vegas, and they all have showed out. The four of them have averaged 27 a game.
3: That's nuts.
4: And Dibonsa dropped exactly 27. He won the matchup with Peterson, both as stats-wise, and his team won the game as well. But what I like about him, they list him as a wing. Mm-hmm. He really looks like a power forward. Like, he looks like Jaren Jackson Jr. That's how he's built.
3: Okay. Yep.
4: But he has enough handle, and he's quick enough that people his size can't stay in front of him. So in the game yesterday, they weren't even running a lot of, like, picks for him. It was just ISO. He just got the ball and dribbled till he got to the rim. He needs to work, I think, on his three-point shot. I think that's maybe the difference between him being able to do what he did in college on the pro level. But from what I've seen already, it looks. I don't see any way he doesn't score 20 a game as a rookie.
6: I did not get a chance to ask Jamal Collier this, so I'll ask you, Andre Snellings, this. I feel like Dibonsa's walking into, of the top four picks, Washington, Utah, Memphis, and then Chicago for Caleb Wilson. I think Washington's the best situation Do you agree? Disagree? That's
3: how
6: just
3: rare
6: my
3: is that
6: view.
3: To say that about the Wizards?
4: right. On paper, it could be. Like the thing with anytime you're depending on getting production from both Trae Young and Anthony Davis, that's going to be risky. You know, like I don't call the man street clothes, but other people do, and they call him that for a reason because he's injured fairly often. And so I don't know. If we could just say the Wizards at their best, then yes, it should all mesh and they have enough talent. If you've got two All-Stars already and then you add DeBonsa to that, that's a team that could be challenging for at least a play-in, if not a playoff spot, in the East relatively soon. But again, there's just a lot of unknowns and moving parts.
3: There you go. Number four, A.J. DeBonsa of the Wizards, had a really good debut, comes in on Andre Snelling's top five NBA rookies to pay attention to. What's next?
5: Number three.
4: Cameron Boozer of the Memphis Grizzlies, who I just got done watching play. The Grizzlies played the Bulls, so I got to see Boozer against Wilson. And Boozer is just super solid. So when his dad, Carlos Boozer, was coming into the NBA, he was like a 2010 guy at Duke. And then people thought, well, he doesn't have enough upside. And so he was drafted in the second round and went to the NBA, and for a decade was a 2010 guy in the NBA. His son, Cam, seems like he's got dad's size and dad's kind of fundamentals, but he's a much better passer than dad. He can be an offensive hub. And I was seeing that even in the summer league. They were giving him the ball up top at the three-point line. You know, I'm not going to invoke the name Nikola Jokic because that probably is too high.
3: Yep.
4: But I'm just saying, as a center that you're giving the – or a power forward that you're giving the ball to and letting him create the offense for his teammates, he was able to create both from the top and the bottom. So that was another thing. The man was posted up. I haven't seen a post up in the NBA in, like, years. He put his back to the basket on the block, got the ball, and actually knew what to do with it when he got it. So I feel like he – and he's going to a Grizzlies team. They've moved on from Ja Morant. It's going to be his team from day one. So I think he's another one. The day after the draft, I wrote an article on the one bet to make for the Rookie of the Year race. At that time, Cam Boozer was the leader in the Rookie of the Year race. He had the shortest odds. I haven't checked today, but there's a reason why, and I think he's going to have some good numbers and put up some good production early on.
3: I like Cam Boozer a lot. He's not super flashy, but he just does everything the right way, and I think that gets overlooked a lot of times because he's not super flashy. But coming in at number three, I can't wait to see what's next. Let's get it.
5: Number two.
4: Darren Peterson of the Utah Jazz. I think that Peterson is the biggest enigma because coming into his first year in college and throughout the year, he was the default number one prospect in his class. I don't even get to watch a lot of college basketball because I watch so much pro basketball, and my wife is like, bro, you got to make a decision here. You know, you can watch one or the other. But every time I did watch or I talked to someone about Peterson, they were always invoking the name Kobe. They were like, hey, you know, this brother plays like Kobe. And we have a big Kobe fan who's a producer and back in ESPN. And he said, you know what, I don't even mind the comparison.
3: Wow.
4: So if you're getting that type of praise even from Kobe fans, I feel like he's somebody I should really keep an eye on.
3: If you say Kobe, I'm not going to say anything else, Mia, because Mama Q is a big Kobe fan. So I'm going to get out the way with that. That comes in. He comes in at number two talking about Peterson. Well, that only leaves one more.
5: Number one.
4: Got to be Caleb Wilson. I just watched him drop 35, but it was how he did it. He's clearly working on his three-point shot. The man made 7 3-pointers. I don't think anybody saw that coming.
3: No.
4: But, you know, I was sitting there with some Chicago folks, and one looked over and said, hey, we got a guy. And so, you know, I want to see what he looks like as a rookie.
3: You know, and he hasn't played in, what, 5 months?
4: Yep.
3: So, I mean, and to go out there and ball out, and we all knew when he was at North Carolina, if he hadn't got injured, what could have been.
4: Absolutely.
3: So, I mean, that's a fantastic – first of all, it's a fantastic five, but what a player and what a debut he made here in Summer League. Mia, you got any pushback on any of those?
6: No, I'm in shock that Caleb Wilson was one, but I am in proxy now to the Tar Heels because my brother and sister-in-law now at school there, so I will gladly take a cue. By the way, Cam Boozer is still on DraftKings, the favorite, plus 220 to win Rookie of the Year.
3: She's Mia O'Brien. He's Andre Snellis. I'm Q Myers. We're here at Summer League. Thomas and Mack coming up next. 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
7: I'm Mia O'Brien. Paige Beckers has heard the noise and answered the bell. The former number one overall pick dropped a season-high 34 points tonight for the Dallas Wings. Toronto's Marina Mabry also had 34, but the Wings get the dub in front of a WNBA record 20,996 fans in Quebec, 108-95. Elsewhere, the Valkyries pull away from the Suns 79-64 for their seventh straight win. Sky and the Sparks currently in action at Crypto Arena in the fourth quarter. Sparks up 95-84 with 2:05 remaining. Spain defeated Belgium 2-1 this afternoon, advancing to their first World Cup semifinal since they won it all in 2010. It'll be number one France versus number two Spain Tuesday in Dallas for a spot in the championship game. In the major, Shohei Ohtani dealing with knee soreness, a scratch tonight, and he will miss Tuesday's All-Star game. Elsewhere, Jazz Chisholm's two-run homer in the ninth powers a New York Yankees comeback over the Nationals in our nation's capital 5-3. The Rangers defeat the Astros 7-3 in a Lone Star State showdown. And after a lengthy rain delay, the Braves and the Cardinals have resumed. That game is still scoreless in the fifth. Elsewhere, the Blue Jays in front of the Padres 5-2. The Diamondbacks lead the Dodgers, sans Shohei Ohtani, 8-2. Rockies and Giants knotted at 1 in the sixth. Tigers also defeated the Phillies 10-2. For more scores and analysis, check out ESPN.com and that all-new ESPN app. Our NFL Rank'em series continues with my top five rookies for the upcoming season. That is coming your way next with Q Myers and yours truly right here on ESPN Radio.
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2: Quick PSA, by the way, because this has really bothered me today. It's Zach, Z-A-C.
3: Yep.
2: That's how spell it. I've seen it spelled too many times today with an H at the end.
3: Oh, hey, look, my name is Keon. All right, I know about my name being spelled wrong. Trust and believe that.

0: Dude, going up the elevator at Allegiant Stadium, look at my credentials, say, is your name really Giant? And I said, no, it is not. It is Keon. And he said, well, it says Giant. I said, no, it does not. It says Keon with a Q. That's a G. And I said, all right, man, I'm going to let you have it. Because you know what?
1: Yeah, right.
0: What do I know about my own name?
2: This is Game Night with
0: Giant
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0: Isn't it something when someone wants to tell you about your own name? Isn't it something when someone wants
3: Q,
0: to tell,
3: can I tell you,
0: you
3: something
0: about your own name? Please do.
3: I think my name in 2026, you know, you see MIA and you pronounce it a certain way, right? I don't know. I feel like with Mia,
0: yeah.
3: Mia. Pop culture, you know, Mamma Mia, like I feel like it's pretty self-explanatory. So riddle me this. How come both at my eighth grade graduation after matriculating through Barkalow Middle School all 3 years, my middle school principal, and despite four dress rehearsals because I had the commencement speech, still called me Maya?
0: Really?
3: The bishop in the Archdiocese of Trenton 3 weeks earlier, now granted, he didn't know me from Adam, also called me Maya. So I may not actually be, you know, actually confirmed by the Catholic Church for all we know. So I feel your pain, brother man. I don't know how or why, but hopefully times have changed and people can finally pronounce Mia O'Brien and Q Myers properly.
0: I would think that that would be pretty easy, but again, thinking, I guess, is part of the problem, man, you know. The common sense sometimes isn't so common. But she is Mia O'Brien, and I am Q Myers. It's Game Night here on ESPN Radio, the all-new ESPN app, SiriusXM Channel 80, and tune in. 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I'll tell you one thing. Mama Q is super happy that I spent the last couple minutes talking about Keont instead of Q. She says she spent so much time working on my name. So she's having her proud mama moment right now, hearing my name on the radio. So we move on here. Game Night on ESPN Radio. We had our guy Andre Snellings, Professor DRE. He gave us a breakdown, a ranking of top five NBA rookies as I'm here live at Summer League. Well, we got to get into our NFL rankings, right? This is how we do it, like this. Check it out.
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8: 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I love this move to the Kansas City Chiefs.
9: The Denver Broncos went and got Jalen Waddle.
2: And everything in between. 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The top five rookies.
0: All right, Mia, you know what it is. We're going to go ahead and pass the sticks on to you. You're going to hit us with your top five rookies to be watching this upcoming NFL season. And you know where you got to start.
2: Number five.
3: I'm actually going to start with a disclaimer off the top, Q.
0: Uh-oh.
3: The quarterback of the team that you cover, Fernando Mendoza, the number one overall pick. I am not including him in this top five rookie rank just because, as of this writing, Q, who is starting week one for the Las Vegas Raiders, by all accounts?
0: I mean, by all accounts, it sounds like it's going to be Kirk Cousins.
3: So I just want to put that out there.
0: Okay. Fair enough. Fair enough. I may or may not go down that same path. I'm just throwing it out there.
3: With that said, this may be a little bit of an off-the-wall rank'em from yours truly. Let's start with number five. I'm going to go to one of the final picks of the second round. I love the pick of TCU's Bud Clark. With Mike McDonald's defense out there in the Pacific Northwest, the defending Super Bowl champion Seattle Seahawks, 15 interceptions, including four last year, 21 passes defended, including seven last year, 6 years at TCU. I know. Team captain, 4.41 speed. He is a downhill, in-your-face, not afraid to trash talk safety, but he also has some corner versatility, and I just think that Mike McDonald is going to have a ton of fun with Bud Clark. That personality fits that defense so well, and with Reek Woolen exiting stage left, I think that he slots right in and can play a variety of different positions on the back end.
0: Yeah, I mean, he's a guy that gets after it. He really does, and I know that there was a handful of different safeties that were talked about leading up to the NFL draft, and Bud Clark's name came up early and often. That's definitely a heck of a player, and if you're any kind of a player defensively worth the salt, and you're going there, like you said, Mike McDonald and that defense, you have to feel really good about yourself. So sliding him at number five, I like that.
2: Number four.
3: This one would be higher if I didn't have so many questions about the standing of the head coach and the rest of the ecosystem in our nation's capital. That is Sonny Styles, formerly of Ohio State University, now with the Washington Commanders. A tackling machine, certainly position versatility. Began his career in Columbus at the safety spot, eventually transitioned to linebacker. Look, throughout the pre-draft process, being in Indianapolis at the combine, all the pre-draft work that I did here locally, of course, covering the Jacksonville Jaguars, he and his teammate Arvell Reese, arguably two of the three. There is a third. I'm not going to say who because he may or may not make an appearance a little bit later in this ranking. The safest prospects in this year's class, not named Fernando Mendoza. And I just think that he and Dan Quinn are a perfect fit, even if I'm not sure how many games Washington will actually win.
0: Yeah, Sonny Styles was a guy who, well, obviously played a hell of a role there at Ohio State, but lit up the scouting combine. I was in Indy, you were in Indy, and he was the talk of Indy. So there were some that said he almost lit it up too well, where they got a little bit concerned. Is that just him at the Underwear Olympics, or is that who he is on the field? Go back and check the tape. Go back and check the tape. Sonny Styles is a baller. I think he's going to do really well there in Washington, and Dan Quinn needed to get that roster turned around and young with some young defensive studs, and I think Sonny Styles has that opportunity. He slides in at number four with me as top five rookies here on Game Night on ESPN Radio and the ESPN app.
2: Number three.
3: Mekhi Lemon, Philadelphia Eagles. Perfect situation for the former USC wide receiver who had 11 touchdowns last year. He is a high-energy, high-powered slot receiver. Great in the open field. A lot of different gadget plays you can run with him. But to be fair, he is a pure wide receiver, too, even if his route running still needs a little bit more nuance to it. The beautiful thing that I love about Mekhi Lemon's landing spot is that he's got Devontae Smith. He's got Dallas Goedert. He has got plenty of pieces around. Oh, by the way, a guy named Saquon Barkley. Ever heard of him?
0: Yeah.
3: And so he does not have to be the focal point early and often in Nick Sirianni and Sean Mannion's offense in Philadelphia. That is going to be so critical, I think, for this young wide receiver to assimilate to the league. In the same way as we were just talking about our top five rookies in the NBA, landing spot matters. I really like the landing spot here. It's a nice, cushy landing for Mekhi Lemon.
0: Yeah, they need a dog in Philadelphia at that wide receiver position. A.J. Brown is now in New England with the Patriots, as we know, after being traded. And Mekhi Lemon has all the dog in him that they're going to need. He's a little bit smaller, so I want to see how that's going to work. But, man, I mean, you want to talk about a dude who's going to give you everything he's got every time he's on the grass. That's Mekhi Lemon. So him sliding in at number three, it makes a lot of sense. He may or may not have made an appearance on my list. That's a tease in this business that we call here on Game Night on ESPN Radio. What's next?
2: Number two.
3: Maybe this is where I really go against the grain, Q.
0: Oh, boy.
3: I got Reuben Bain. Tampa Bay Buccaneers.
0: Oh, okay. Okay. At number 20 two. Okay.
3: 20 and a half sacks in 3 years. This is a guy who at the NFL draft calmly walked up, took the hat, didn't even acknowledge the camera, didn't even mean mug, went right to the commissioner, shook his hand, was ready to fly through the interview and head right on down to Tampa Town. The reason I love Reuben Bain's fit with Todd Bowles' defense, not just because Todd Bowles is on the hot seat and he better hit with this one, but just look at the pieces on the interior of this defensive line, and then when you look from the outside in, you see where Bain fits. Obviously, Vita Vea in the middle. They bring in A'shaun Robinson. That's a lot of beef in the middle that can create interior push to open things up for Reuben Bain as a starting will linebacker, or if you wanted to somehow find a way to play more of an even front, you could certainly get him on the line of scrimmage as well. Still need to see some stuff, still need to see something, from Kalijah Kancey, the former first-round pick of the Bucs, Anthony Nelson, a second-round pick who earned a second contract, go Hawks. And then you've also got a really strong group of linebackers, Christian Roseboom, formerly of the Los Angeles Rams. Alex Anzalone also comes over in free agency. Josiah Trotter, second-round pick out of Mizzou, love that pick as well. I'm not worried about the back end for Tampa, but I think that, and I'm not worried about the interior of the defensive line, and I think Bain might be that missing piece to return this Bucs defense to its former glory.
0: Well, you know Bain's got something to prove, right? I mean, there was so much conversation about him in that draft process and his arm length, and is he going to be able to do it on the next level? So he's that kind of guy that you want to talk about motivation. He is definitely going to be motivated to go out there and prove a point. I do think you win against the grain. I don't think too many people had him on the top five list, but he slides in on Mio O'Brien's top five rookie list at number two.
2: Number one.
3: Remember I said there was one other rookie who was as safe a pick in this class as any?
0: Yes.
3: It's the third Ohio State Buckeye. It's Caleb Downs.
0: Mm.
3: Somehow, someway, Jerry Jones gets his man. Box safety, big nickel. He's a stout run defender. He can do it all. What I love about Caleb Downs is the fit with Christian Parker, the new defensive coordinator, Vic Fangio's right-hand man who he brought seemingly everywhere, finally escapes, gets the head job. Not the head job. Don't shoot the messenger, Shoddy. But the head job on the defensive side of the ball. He is considered one of the most innovative minds of his generation on the defensive side of the ball. I'm really excited for that pairing with Downs, not to mention all the pieces they already have in Dallas.
0: Well, you know what? I like Caleb Downs a lot. He's a big-time player. I know he came from Ohio State, but he came from Alabama. Roll Tide.
3: Let's go ahead and throw it out there.
0: Exactly. And he only transferred to Ohio State after Nick Saban retired. I know, though. That's me being petty, but that's okay. I like him coming in at number one. DBs win games, so I have no problem with that. She's Mia O'Brien. That's her top five rookie list here on Game Night on ESPN Radio and the all-new ESPN app. Coming up next, not one, but two number ones missed the cut, huh? It's Game Night on ESPN Radio and the all-new ESPN app.
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0: 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Then tune into the 2026 ESPYs on ABC and the ESPN app in July 15th at 8 p.m. Eastern Time. And I'll tell you one performance that will not be displayed on the ESPYs at all, Mia, and that would be the performance of today or the last couple of days of one Scottie Scheffler. World number one golfer got an extra surly start in his preparation for his defense of the Open Championship. He missed the cut in the Scottish Open on Friday. And look, he's been on a heck of a streak. You know, and it just shows how difficult it is to continue on with these massive streaks, which takes me back to what Tiger Woods did back in the day when he has a record of, what, 142 cuts that he continued to make before it got broke. I think, what, from, I don't even know.
3: I have the days. It was
0: okay, give me the days.
3: It was 2,821 days. That's about 7 years, 8 months, and 22 days.
0: Well, that wasn't the streak that Scottie Scheffler was on, but it doesn't matter because his streak is now over. Of course, he's a 20-time winner on the PGA Tour, and he was on a 70-plus, cut. He was making the cut 70-plus times.
3: 78.
0: 78, exactly. Thank you. He was 51 starts longer than the next closest golfer, which is Matt Fitzpatrick, but it is now officially over.
3: 1,428 days ago at the 2022 FedEx St. Jude Championship on August the 12th of 2022. We told you that number would be important. That was the last time that Scottie Scheffler missed a cut on the PGA Tour. That was when Lizzo was dominating the music charts. Let's take a look back through a little time machine, if you may. Just 4 years ago, Q, but in some regards, it feels like a lifetime ago. Tom Brady was still on the Buccaneers in 2022. Thank you to Kyle Porter of Normal Sport for pointing out many of these. Taylor Swift Kelce was dating Joe Alwyn at the time. The World Cup hadn't started, the Qatar one, not the North American
0: not
3: one.
0: Not the one that's going on right now.
3: Alcaraz and Sinner had zero Grand Slams. They now have combined for 11 in the last 4 years.
0: Wow.
3: And Elon Musk did not own Twitter at the time.
0: Nice. There you go. I mean, look, again, like you said, 4 years, but it does, seem like when you start to think about and hear those different things that were going on when you know, that's quite a time.
3: I'll throw one more at you.
0: Hit me one more.
3: I was three months away from meeting my now husband. So, I know the feeling. I know the feeling.
0: It was a different
3: life in August of 2022.
0: That is a good one. So, look, I mean, these type of things happen. He had a really bad couple days, you know, and that's why he did not make the cut. But, again, being the number one golfer, I'm sure he's going to find a way to bounce back. And, again, he's starting his preparation to defend his championship at the Open Championship. And that wasn't the only person who didn't make the cut. Top-ranked Nelly Korda's bid for third straight major and fifth overall ended when she also missed the cut after the second round of the Evian Championship on Friday. How about that?
3: Yeah, this is the first time that both the men's and the women's number one ranked players each missed the cut in the same weekend since the women's world golf rankings were introduced in 2006. I don't want to go back in the time machine to 2006 and tell you where I was then, Q.
0: 2006? I
3: was in the seventh grade.
0: Are you serious?
3: Yeah.
0: That's just plain disrespectful. Are you serious?
18: I was in the sixth grade.
0: Are you serious?
18: I just wanted to add, because Mia got me thinking when she mentioned that was before the Qatar World Cup even started. So think about, to put that into context, so Kylian Mbappe, who now has 20 career World Cup goals, which is tied for the most all time, only had 4 career World Cup goals.
0: Wow.
3: Q still hung up on, you were in the sixth grade in 2006, Tara, and I was in the seventh grade. He still hung up on
22: that.
0: Look, oh, that's just plain disrespectful. Look, in 2006, my younger son was 3 years old. So, yeah. You guys are all worthless.
3: They were still calling me Maya O'Brien back in 2006. How's that make you feel?
0: You know what? I might call you Maya O'Brien at that point, now that I know you were such
3: a
0: youngster.
3: You got a giant.
18: How about this? 2006 American League Rookie of the Year was Justin Verlander, who just announced his retirement. So.
0: Wow.
3: That's a long time coming, though.
0: Man, oh, man. Look, I'm starting to feel every single one of these gray whiskers I have on my face right now when you guys start talking about ages like that. That is ridiculous. Y'all need to get some age, man. Can y'all go buy some age? You know what I mean?
3: Do they sell that at the store?
7: I turned 29 last month. Like, I don't tell you, man.
0: He said 29. You know what? You guys are just straight. You know what? This is another lesson, ladies and gentlemen. I'd like to take this minute to pass it along. It be your own people. It be your own young people that want to, you know, brag about how young they are in 2006 when, you know, the last time this person missed a cut, I was only in sixth grade. Like, are you serious?
3: I was fully expecting producer Cam to tell me that, like, he was 4 years old in 2006, for what it's worth. So I was.
0: No, he just turned a whole 29.
3: Yeah, I know. He just said. Well, I was expecting him to say he was still in college in 2022 because we've got a couple of producers up in Bristol who were, and that makes me feel old. So don't worry, Q. In a different life, but in a different.
18: I gotta say, I was here already working at ESPN Radio in Bristol in 2022. That doesn't feel so long ago because.
3: Right, and I was living in Jacksonville, and I was covering sports here, covering the Jaguars. So like, it also isn't that far removed. 2006, though, yeah, no, that was about the time that the bishop was. It was a year away from the bishop calling me Maya and potentially not actually being confirmed by the Catholic Church. I do want to note, though, in an all serious note on the golf front,
0: yeah.
3: Scottie Scheffler. I am very curious to see his performance at the Open Championship. The putter has really failed him the last couple of weeks. You obviously saw that at the U.S. Open,
0: yeah.
3: Paired in that final group with Wyndham Clark, and not that it's been so faulty that it's cost him. But it hasn't been his A game that
0: right.
3: is the edge and the difference maker. He's going to need to find that putter, or at the very least continue to navigate in the intermediate portion of his game with his iron game the way that he did at the U.S. Open in order to compete with the nature of the Open Championship across the pond, which I'd also like to note, tied for the lead through 36 holes, Rory McIlroy.
0: Uh-oh.
3: Alongside Jordan Smith, Tom Kim. That should make for an interesting next 2 weeks of golf in the UK.
0: Well, I'll tell you right now, whenever Rory McIlroy is playing really well, right, you got to treat that like a no-hitter or a perfect game. You're not supposed to speak on it, right?
3: Sorry.
0: You're not supposed to speak on it. That's one of those
3: Rory.
0: Things that you just keep in your mind and just make a mental note. Right? Don't say it into existence, because the minute that we start talking about it and we start giving him his flowers and start saying, hey, you know what? He's on his A game. What's up, brother? How you doing? Good to see you, my man. That's exactly what happens, is that all of a sudden his A game is no longer his A game, right? And all of a sudden his A loses a leg. And you know what happens when the A loses a leg, because I had a lot of those grades when I was in school. I'll just sit here and say that. I wasn't giving any speeches for the fantastic job I was doing in the classroom. Let's just put it like that. So, Rory, don't hear anything that Mia just said about how well you are playing. We'll take our attention and turn it to the pitch coming up next here on Game Night on ESPN Radio, the all-new ESPN app, SiriusXM Channel 80, and tune in.
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3: In the major, Shohei Ohtani battling knee soreness. He was scratched from his scheduled start tonight. He will miss Tuesday's All-Star game. Elsewhere in the majors, Jazz Chisholm's two-run homer in the ninth powers a New York Yankees comeback win over the Nationals 5-3. The Rangers defeat the Astros 7-3 in a Lone Star State showdown. And after a lengthy rain delay, the Braves and the Cardinals have resumed. ATL up 1-0 in the STL. Other games currently in progress. The Diamondbacks up 9-2 on the Dodgers in the eighth. The Rockies and the Giants knotted at 1 in the seventh. Victor Wembanyama has agreed to a 5-year, $252 million max rookie scale contract extension, sources tell ESPN's Shams Charania. Wembanyama decided on the 25% max instead of the 30% supermax escalators to $303 million after he and the Spurs went through multiple frameworks. For more scores and analysis, check out ESPN.com and that all-new ESPN app. The final two quarterfinal games of the 2026 World Cup are today or tomorrow, depending on where you're listening to this. We preview them both next with Q Myers and yours truly here on Game Night on ESPN Radio.
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5: I'm in Oslo, which is, of course, the capital of Norway. The people are very pumped. They are very polite about it, though. I've had people coming up to me and going, hello, where are you from? I'm from England. Oh, okay, we think we will beat you. I would call them polite assassins.
6: Doom, row, doom, row, doom, doom, row, doom, doom, doom, row.
0: I'm trying to tell you, how do you not like pounding the drum like Norway does?
3: And
0: Norway has become the apple of everyone's eye, Mia. I mean,
3: everyone loves an underdog, and they're the 19th ranked team,
0: right,
3: according to the FIFA Coca-Cola World Rankings queue. That is the lowest ranked team remaining in the field. And then you've got this wonderful Thor-like Viking fantastical fantasy creature that is Erling Haaland, who is among the leaders in the race for the Golden Boot with 7 goals through this tournament, one off the lead that Lionel Messi, Kylian Mbappe currently hold. And how could you not fall in love with this country and this team?
0: Yeah, exactly. And I'll tell you, man, I mean, look, once the USA dipped out, once Belgium got them, I didn't feel bad at all going for Norway. And Norway is a lot of fun. The World Cup action has been fantastic. It's game night here on ESPN Radio on the all-new ESPN app, SiriusXM Channel 80, and tune in. 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She's Mia O'Brien. I'm Q Myers. Let's go ahead and start there. We started talking about Norway already because, well, we just can't help ourselves. 5 p.m. Eastern time, this is the one that a lot of folks are paying attention to, Norway versus England. Again, you said it perfectly. Norway is a big-time underdog, but at this point, and when you're this far along in the tournament, it's one of those why-not-us type mentalities. It's got to be, Mia.
3: Well, and Erling Haaland straight up has told reporters as such down in South Florida. He actually said that his side's chances of winning the World Cup remain, quote, really low, and said all of the pressure is on England ahead of Saturday's quarterfinal, quote, really low still in terms of the, you know, opportunity to win. I think there are some clear favorites out there. England's one of them. I think all of you reporters should put every single pressure on the English lads. And evidently, Q, Harry Kane, I don't want to say that he's feeling the pressure, but some of his comments this afternoon in Miami Gardens, just interesting, you know. And again, I don't fault or disagree with anything Harry had to say, but he just stressed that he's very impressed with what Haaland has been able to do, both Man City and the English Premier League, as well as on the national and international stage with Norway. And he said, we're two different players. We both play the striker position. But, and he admitted, and I don't think Harry Kane's wrong in saying this, he can play a bit more facilitator compared to Haaland's just demeanor, where he is your de facto striker.
0: Yeah.
3: Right?
0: Like, He's scoring.
3: He is not trying to, like, he can create for others.
0: Right.
3: But primarily his job is just to find the back of the net. And I would equate it, for those who follow the United States women's national team, like Erling Haaland is as close to Abby Wambach, I think, as you will find in the men's game give it a comp. And not that Abby didn't create, because she's among the leaders all time in the United States women's soccer history in terms of assists, but so often her head and her header, I mean, that's what she became known for, especially in the latter half of her career, and just having a knack for finding the back of the net. Whereas I would say with Harry Kane, maybe you look at it more of a, I wouldn't even say Brandy Chastain, but maybe more of like a who would it be? Maybe a little bit. I don't even want to say Mia Hamm, because Mia Hamm also was a striker. But again, someone who, a bit more of a facilitator. I have to think on who the comp would be. Julie Foudy was a midfielder, so a little bit different. But Harry Kane, I think, can play a little bit more into the midfield, as opposed to, hey, your job is to be the at the top of our offensive depth chart, if you may, logistically speaking, on a football pitch.
0: Norway versus England. This is one where a lot of folks are anticipating there's going to be a bunch of goals, right? If you're one of those that just wants to see the action, want to see the goals scored, this is the one for you. Norway versus England, 5 p.m. Eastern time. Definitely pay attention to that one. And for me, I want to doom, row, doom, row, doom, doom, row. You know what I mean? Like, I just want them to keep pounding the drum. That's going to be one to get excited about. How about this one, though? 9 p.m. Eastern time, Argentina versus Switzerland. Argentina, so good. Obviously, Messi is that dude, right? I mean, everyone has been locked in on what they're doing and what Messi is able to do. Messi, Haaland, Mbappe, all those guys, we've all been locked in. Kane, as you mentioned, we've been locked in on what they're doing. But for me, Argentina's been playing with their food so much. They keep finding ways, right? Messi keeps putting that cape on and getting them out of trouble. But, man, at some point, I said it the other day, you put your hand on that stove one too many times, you're going to get burned.
3: Maybe it will be by the 14th-ranked Swiss, who are making their return to the quarterfinals for the first time, Q, get this, if you thought 2006 made you feel old, 1954. The 72.
0: Hey, look, I wouldn't even thought of this, so it's all good.
3: I don't think our parents were thought of then either, which is, hey, listen, it's all good. 72-year gap between quarterfinal appearances, that is the longest in World Cup history. Ultimately, I think with Argentina, though, to your point, while I agree, you just can't keep getting away with this for the meme folks out there. At the same time, after what they were able to do against in the round of 16, excuse me.
0: Oh, against Egypt?
3: In eliminating Egypt, down 2-0, 79th minute. Like, I do get Team of Destiny vibes from Argentina.
0: It feels like it.
3: Like, it's I don't know how else to, like, separate what I saw and then what you believe it could be. And, again, you know, and I default to the women's national team just because in terms of soccer, that's the outfit that I follow the most. But you do go back to, speaking of Abby Wambach, the 2011 Women's World Cup, where the United States was on the brink of elimination in the quarterfinal round against Brazil, and they needed a header from her in, I believe it was, like, what, the 91st minute or whatever it was, or overtime, or, like, extra time of overtime or something like that. Otherwise, it would have gone to PKs, the cross from Megan Rapinoe. And that vibe that I felt in 2011 was what I felt watching Lionel Messi in Argentina escape the jaws of defeat in Atlanta earlier this week, and it's the closest thing that I can comp it to. And that United States women's national team finished second. They won silver. So I'm just saying.
0: There's a lot of folks that are very high on Argentina and what they're doing. Our guy Hercules Gomez, ESPN soccer commentator, was on this fine program we call Game Night and talked about Argentina and what they've brought to the table so far.
4: They are struggling. They struggled with Kate Bird, which is a great story, Vozinha, that team and what they did. You're like, okay, they had a slip-up. They struggled with Egypt, and you're thinking like, all right, well, Egypt has a few players that are dangerous. Mohamed Salah is a Liverpool legend. Marmoush plays at Man City. They got a few players. It's not supposed to be like this. You're thinking to yourself, when they get a true team, a big team in their way, that's when they'll be in trouble. They've not had that team. Will the Swiss be that team? I doubt it. I think Argentina will find a way to win this game as well. And then in the semifinal, it may be a Norway or maybe an England. That'll be really the first test. They've had a relatively unproven road to get to what I think is a quarterfinal and maybe beyond. And you could say that's to no fault of their own. But in that unproven road, they've had major hurdles, boys. So you should be a bit nervous about this team that is heavily dependent on an Asian superstar, regardless of how good he is.
3: And of course, if Argentina does get past Switzerland tomorrow, they would face the winner of England and Norway. England last won the World Cup in 1966, so certainly they would have the pressure on their back in a semifinal matchup if they are to get past Norway tomorrow afternoon, 5 p.m. kick in Miami Gardens. And for Norway, you heard Erling Haaland, they're playing with house money.
0: Yep.
3: This is their first ever quarterfinal appearance.
0: Well, and then looking at Tuesday, right, 3 p.m. Eastern, you got France and Spain. Spain got the victory today over Belgium. They finally gave up a goal for the first time in forever, right? So something that they're not used to, but they still advance. They get the dub. How does that compare and contrast, knowing that they've got Mbappe up next, right? And we know that he finds the back of the net early and often, and you're talking about a team in Spain who doesn't give up goals. They just don't do it.
3: Let's hear from the manager as far as what they made of that performance today against Belgium. Escaping the jaws of defeat themselves, that one was knotted at one until the 88th minute, Q. But Spain does indeed get past and advance to the semifinals for, somewhat surprisingly, the second time in their history.
10: He's a young player and he's really talented, but I didn't see him today. I barely saw him. He was good.
11: The first half, he had some good.
10: On the first pass,
11: he had some really good.
10: The pass that he gave to Pedro Porro on the Spanish goal was great, but it's not enough. Well, and he has all the excuses he needs because he was injured and he tries to get back into the best shape. But really, that's not the Lamine Yamal that I have known, and I'm still expecting much more. We want to see more. Yes, he's a young, fantastic kid who has all the tools to become one of the greatest in the world, but we didn't see that right now.
3: That was actually Frank LeBeuf on Lamine Yamal's performance against Belgium.
0: It's a youngster.
3: And again, this is a Spanish team that, you know, much like Argentina, somehow, some way, the pundits still think that they are not performing at peak form. Like, right. Who actually is then? Like,
0: the bar is high, isn't it?
3: Outside of England out here just, like, holding the line with 10 men at the Azteca, like, right. I mean, that, I think, was, like, they left literally every ounce. I think Jude Bellingham left part of his soul on the field at the Azteca. Have we seen peak anyone else outside of maybe Norway playing above their skis?
0: No, I mean, look, they're just letting it be known how high the bar is and the expectations. And the thing about this is what I've loved about the World Cup is there's so many different levels of viewership. Like, I keep saying soccer for dummies for me, but there's some that are so deep into it that they'll say, yeah, I agree, right, that they haven't played at the level. But me, I'm like, man, this has been fantastic. You know, like, I can't get enough, and I'm not a guy that normally tunes in to soccer like that. But it is the World Cup, and I thought that the action's been great. It's been, you know, dramatics, you know, and what else do you want? Even if it's a sport that you might not always deep dive into. So I feel like this has allowed you, especially with it being, you know, on North American soil, that it's allowed you to be able to watch it, understand what people like, and take it in at your own pace. That's what I've really appreciated about the whole World Cup.
3: It's been a good time, and we've still got two games tomorrow, Q, and then the semifinals Tuesday and Wednesday, 3 p.m. Eastern Standard Time kick, so noon for our friends on the West Coast. I think a lot of people are going to be calling in sick on Tuesday and Wednesday.
0: We'll be watching the action from the barbershop. How about that? And it's not all the time that we're watching soccer from the barbershop, but we will be locked in because boom, boom, row, boom, boom, row, boom, boom, row. That's going to be going on, no doubt about it. She's Mia O'Brien. I'm Q Myers. It's Game Night here on ESPN Radio. Coming up next, we show love to the ones that deserve it. 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

0: by Progressive Insurance. As you can tell, everything is quieted down here at the Thomas & Mack. Day two of Summer League getting wrapped up. Next door at the Cox Pavilion, there's one more game in action, and then that'll be it for the rest of the night. And there's been some big-time action going on, and so we show the Summer League a lot of love. Well, we got to show some others some love as well. We like to do it like this.
1: All the way up on game night.
2: Nothing can stop me. I'm all the way up.
0: Let's go ahead and start things off with ladies first. We'll start out in the WNBA, the Wings, the Tempo, Paige Bekkers.
3: Tempo 91, Dallas, and the Wings at 90. Do not go anywhere. Clark to Bekkers, to Clark, back into Paige Bekkers, trying to get that shot off, and one. Paige Bekkers answers right back, and has a chance to reach 30, one off her season high.
2: Nothing can stop me, I'm all the way up.
4: That courtesy of TSN, Paige Bekkers would set a new season high, 34 in this game, her fourth career game with 30 or more. Two of those have now come this season. Want to give some love as well to Jessica Shepherd, again, yes, on a collision course to win most improved player, potentially first team all pro. Another double double, her 14th on the year, second only behind Angel Reese. She had 20 and 17 as the Wings get the dub 108-95, the first ever WNBA game in Quebec.
0: Mia, I'm glad you brought up Jessica Shepherd and gave her her flowers, because she's been taking names, right? She's been kicking backside and taking names all year long. 20 points, 17 rebounds, and she's done that so many times. What is it? What has gotten into her that has made and showed that much improvement?
4: Well, I'll tell you this, Q. For everyone who wants to debate Caitlin Clark versus Paige Bekkers, Paige Bekkers is not doing what she's doing if she does not have Jessica Shepherd playing alongside her. It's just the reality of, you have this stretch four who in a smaller lineup can also play the five. It not only creates so much space, but much like Aaliyah Boston in the pick and roll, having that 1-2 punch for high-low actions between Bekkers and Shepherd, it's just opened up a whole new avenue that I don't know if Paige Bekkers really, well, she definitely didn't have last year in year one in Dallas, but I don't even know if she really had a running mate quite like this in Connecticut. And as for Shepherd, it's a really unique story, Q, because I actually covered a game where she was playing at Nebraska against Iowa. This is circa 2017, before she transferred to Notre Dame for her final season of college ball. And she was a true back-to-the-basket center, pretty heavy in the lower body. She has transformed her body between her one season playing for Muffet McGraw and then her time with the Minnesota Lynx, where she was drafted in the second round in 2019, finally leaves in free agency this past offseason, and it's been a match made in heaven with Bekkers and first-year head coach Jose Fernandez.
0: Yes, I would definitely want to go ahead and give Coach Fernandez some love, because the Wings are playing some really good ball under year one with him. The Wings get the 108-95 victory over the Tempo. The Valkyries, the Sun, Veronica Burton, she continues to shine.
5: 72-53, Salon. Baseline, has to give it up to Stokes. Burton with Miller in her face, knocks it down, off glass and in. Veronica Burton up to 17 points on the night.
6: She's pretty much in don't miss mode at this moment.
2: Nothing can stop me, I'm all the way up.
4: 14 of those 17 coming in the second half. That cut courtesy of our friends over at Ion. The Valkyries, meanwhile, Q, also getting it done on the defensive end. That is the third time this year, 79-64 is the final, that they have held an opponent under 65 points. That is tied with the Washington Mystics for the best mark in the W.
0: Seventh straight win for the Valkyries. At this point, I'm not even surprised anymore what Natalie Nicasi's got going on there. Second year with the as the organization. Second year she's been with the team, but the team's only 2 years old now, and they are balling. So the Valkyries get the dub over the Suns, 79-64, showing that love to the ones that deserve it here on Game Night on ESPN Radio and the all-new ESPN app. Turn our attention to Major League Baseball, the Yankees, the Nationals. What? The Yankees didn't strike out? No. Jazz Chisholm, he came to the plate.
7: High fly ball, deep right field. Wood back, track, wall, see ya! A big two-run home run for Chisholm, and the Yankees retake the lead. They're up 4-3.
2: Nothing can stop me, I'm all the way up.
4: Bronx Bombers trailed 3-2 entering the ninth. They had lost 20 straight games when trailing that final frame or later. Michael Kay on the call on the YES Network. Jazz Q, as a Yankees fan, one of the most high-variance players, and we've had a lot of them in the Bronx, that I've had to see. Frustrating at times, but his second career go-ahead homer is the difference, his first with the Yankees. How about Major League Baseball All-Star, Ben Rice. Fifth homer in his last five, 29 homers this season. That's the most before the All-Star break by a Yankees left-handed batter since Roger Maris in 1961. Mark Zeno, it's okay, we can breathe. The Yankees have finally won a game.
0: Hey, Ben Rice, fifth home run in five games. That's what you call a heater, Mia. He is on a heater. As of right now, the Yankees do get the dub, 5-3 over the Nationals. Shout out to James Wood. I know that they lost, but 3-for-5, a double and a home run. Ties for second most home runs before the All-Star break in the Nationals and Expos history. 27 by Alfonso Soriano in 2006 and 26 by Bryce Harper in 2015. How about the Red Sox and the Mets? How did this one play out in the top of the seventh?
8: 3-2 pitch on the way. Siegler swings and he clobbers one deep down the line and left, tailing toward the pole. It is gone! Two-run shot, Anthony Siegler. And the Red Sox add insurance. It's 4-1 in the seventh.
2: Nothing can stop me. I'm all the way up.
4: The Red Sox go on to win this one 6-2 at Citi Field. But the real story for this one, Q, nearly 24 hours delayed.
0: Yes.
4: The flight for the Boston Red Sox from Chicago to LaGuardia. I mean, they were on the tarmac till after midnight last night after playing the Cubs in a day game. Then they get back to the airport this morning after having to be split up into two hotels. They have to sit on the tarmac again until 3 p.m. Central Time. Like, I just don't know why you wouldn't get them another plane. But hey, they made the most of the trip. They got the first win of a three-game set.
0: There you go. They got the first game done, and they got that dub, like you said, and I'm with you. Another plane probably would have been a better option. But, hey, you know, look, those are the smart ones, Mia. What do we know, right? We're just here doing game night on ESPN Radio and the all-new ESPN app. How about the White Sox and the A's? Did the A's even show up?
9: Mason Barnett pitches. Swinging a ground ball, fair! Right field corner. Benintendi scores. Peter's on his way to third! Here's the throw! Safe! He's hit for the cycle! Can you believe it?
2: Nothing can stop me. I'm all the way up.
4: Tristan Peters, the seventh player in White Sox history to hit for the cycle. The first since Jose Abreu did it in 2017. The first place Chicago White Sox get the dub 14-1. That call courtesy of ESPN 1000, Q Myers.
0: And look, Tristan, I got to give him props. I mean, the A's, they stunk, obviously, in that one. The White Sox beat the brakes off him. But, I mean, he hit for the cycle out of the nine hole. You know what I mean? Like, that's not something that you hear and see that often. Seventh player in franchise history to hit for the cycle. First since Jose Abreu in 2017. Fifth player since 1900. Since 1900 to hit for the cycle for the nine hole. Like, wait, what?
4: Yeah, that's wild. And Sean Burke, seven innings, four hits, one earned run. Look, the White Sox are good again, Q.
0: They are.
4: And I don't know if America is ready for that, even though I know it only happened, you know, like 5 years ago that they were competing for first place in the AL Central.
0: Hey, look, they are playing really well, and they won tonight 14-1. I'll tell you this, Mia. Look, they turned the lights out here in the Thomas and Mack. Me and the wife are going to go find a basketball and get some shots up real quick. How about that? You're Mia O'Brien. I'm Q Myers, Sports Center All Nights up next on ESPN Radio.
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12: If we get the best Lamine, the best Spain, we're in for a treat because we've seen the very best of France.
11: Senna continues his dominance in Wimbledon. The Red Sox try to win their seventh in a row in Queens.
13: Ziegler swings and he clobbers one deep down the line and left, tailing toward the pole. It is gone!
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15: 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Nick DeLuca here with you, rolling into the middle of July, closing in on the All-Star break in baseball. Never a dull moment in the NBA offseason. Summer League underway, Wimbledon heading toward its end. But I have to start with the World Cup quarterfinal action continuing on Friday. If you're a U.S. national team fan, this was the match you were supposed to be in, never really got that close. Belgium getting past the Americans on Monday to set up a showdown with Spain in Inglewood, looking to reach the semis for the first time. Their third place finish in 2018, the last time they had gone this far. Spain hadn't been to the semis since 2010 when they won the whole darn thing. Didn't take all that long to start the scoring. Fabian Ruiz finding a rebound and finding the back of the net in the 30th minute. That was after an initial save by goalkeeper Thibaut Courtois. More on him in a minute. Didn't take Belgium long to equalize, and if you were rooting for the U.S. on Monday, you know the name, Charles de Ketelaar, scoring just 11 minutes later, his third goal of the World Cup, all coming in a span of 112 minutes. He scored three goals all year in Serie A in 2,100 minutes over in Italy. Ended a Spain streak of 649 minutes without allowing a goal after opening the World Cup with five straight shutouts, even at one. Well into the second half then, Belgian goalie Thibaut Courtois had to exit in the 71st minute with a thigh injury, so Real Madrid's goalie out, Manchester United's goalie in, and Senna Lammens, and it did not go well. Critical misplay in the 88th minute. And Mikel Merino was there to pounce, scoring his second World Cup goal off the bench. Spain would hang on 2-1 to advance to their first semifinal in 16 years. ESPN soccer analyst Craig Burley on a match with plenty of twists and turns.
16: Belgium actually were very resolute in their game plan, and only Thibaut Courtois, the best, arguably the best goalkeeper in the world, had to be substituted injured. Lammens comes on. The Manchester United goalkeeper, who's been brilliant for my

0: United, but he makes a big mistake. We're seeing Spain take the lead here through Fabio and Ruiz. They've got a lot of choices, but this was a big mistake late on that led the substitute Mikel Moreno to come on and score again and really win the match. So that was a huge mistake from a Belgian point of view. Their big game, obviously, was the win over the US, which was a little bit of a surprise, it has to be said. But I never felt they could beat this Spanish side. They did not. But Spain, Kevin, they haven't really got going yet. They're kind of in second gear, and I'm waiting to see what they're going to bring to the table.
1: Spain's Lamine Yamal named the man of the match at a game-high 12 touches in the opponent's box. No other player had more than four, had a game-high six shots. No other player had more than two. ESPN soccer analyst Frank LaBeouf on Yamal meeting the moment.
2: He's a young player and he's really talented, but I didn't see him today. I barely saw him. He was good.
0: In the first half, he had some good...
2: On the first pass,
0: he had some really good
2: passes. The pass that they gave to Pedro Porro on the Spanish goal was great, but it's not enough. Well, and he has all the excuses he needs because he was injured and he tries to get back into the best shape. But really, that's not the Lamine Yamal that I have known, and I'm still expecting much more. We want to see more. Yes, he's a young, fantastic kid who has all the tools to become one of the greatest in the world, but we didn't see that right now.
1: Harsh critic there. Spain extending its overall unbeaten streak to 36 matches, setting a Spanish record for the longest unbeaten streak in country history. Had previously gone unbeaten in 35 straight twice from 07 to 09 and more recently from 2018 to 2021. Next up, France on Tuesday in Arlington. Craig Burley thinking Spain will have to raise their game to get by France.
0: But once again, we're left wanting a bit more from this Spanish side, wanting a bit more from Lamine Yamal. Yeah, he's got some great substitutes, he's got some great choices. He played Fabian Ruiz today, he could play Pedri, he could play Dani Olmo, which he did. He could play Mikel Moreno from the start, who's been effective again. So he's got, De La Fuente's got a lot of choices. But once again, I would call it a little bit of a labouring Spanish display. Now, if it is the French, when they meet the French, in the semi-final, they're going to have to up their game big time. They can have all the ball they want.
3: Sure.
0: They can have all the ball they want. But if they don't do enough with it in the final third to punish this French team, they will get punished at the other end.
1: Burley and LaBeouf on ESPN FC. France, the last team to win a World Cup knockout stage match against Spain. That was the round of 16 back in 2006. Spain has won three of the last four knockout stage matches between the two countries in UEFA play. And if you want a little bulletin board material, Lamine Yamal saying post-match, France should fear us in the semi-final. 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Nick DeLucchi here with you. You know, you think it's the NBA offseason. Summer League getting going, not a ton happening, but this league, and it never disappoints. One of the biggest moves of the offseason to this point, Giannis being traded by the Bucks to the Heat for a package including Tyler Hero. Let's just say Hero isn't leaving South Beach on the best of terms with former teammate Bam Adebayo, the two getting into a physical altercation on Friday morning that saw Bam strike Hero in the head area at a practice court in a Las Vegas hotel, all stemming from Adebayo approaching Hero about critical social media comments that he made after being dealt to Milwaukee. ESPN senior NBA insider Sham Sharanya making Joe Tessitore proud with a full fight breakdown.
4: Now former Miami Heat teammates Bam Adebayo and Tyler Hero got into a physical altercation on Friday morning here in Las Vegas. Sources tell me that Bam Adebayo struck Tyler Hero in the face area as they were walking off the practice court at a Las Vegas hotel. This happened when Bam Adebayo, I'm told, approached Tyler Hero about comments that Hero made on social media critiquing Bam after Hero was traded from Miami to Milwaukee over the last couple of weeks. And they were teammates for 7 years together. And we know over the last couple years, Hero's name has been in trade talks. But after some social media comments, Bam Adebayo, I'm told, approached Tyler Hero on it. That's when they got into a confrontation, a back and forth that culminated in Bam Adebayo striking Tyler Hero.
1: Yeah, no love lost. Hero sitting courtside for the Heat Bucks Summer League game. Joined the NBA on Prime broadcast before news of the altercation broke.
3: It's all love. It's all love in Miami. You know, I've seen a couple of the guys and coaching staff, Chris Quinn, Spo, you know, the front office guys. We're all good in Miami, and it's just the opportunity for both sides to reset, get a fresh start, and we're both, you know, super happy for this.
1: Obviously, the story of the day in the NBA, ESPN NBA reporter Jamal Collier on the stir that it caused at Summer League.
5: Just pretty surreal because he is sitting on the sideline as everybody's sort of getting the notification, looking at their phones. I will say his hat looked a little dirty, so I'm not sure if that hat got knocked off or fell on the ground or such. But, you know, just a really surreal environment, and he was ushered out of the building and walked out without any comment pretty quickly. Just a crazy environment here, and what's been a fun first couple days here.
1: Yeah, after Hero was traded to Milwaukee, there were screenshots shared online of an Instagram DM with a fan questioning if Bam's defensive effort on a nightly basis was worthy of making $60 million a year. In fairness, he has been named to the All-Defensive Second Team 5 times, including last season. Victor Wembanyama headlining the All-Defensive Team this year, by the way, signing a 5-year, 252 max rookie scale extension on Friday. Decided on the 25% max instead of the 30% super max. Escalators to $303 million could potentially save the Spurs roughly $50 million over the next 5 years. Third largest rookie extension in NBA history. Not a bad way to start your weekend. Wimbledon action on Friday. Two of the best in the game right now, defending champ Jannik Sinner, taking on Novak Djokovic for a spot in the men's final. Familiar territory for both. Sinner had his A game on Friday.
6: He's always been a really gracious loser, I gotta say.
7: Mutual respect, yeah, there, but
6: absolutely.
7: Jannik Sinner, superb, just sweeps aside Djokovic and steps back into a Wimbledon final.
1: 6-4, 6-4, 6-4. Sinner joining Andy Roddick is the only two players with a winning record against the 24-time major champ. Novak on falling short.
8: He was just a level or more better than I was, and I was just, you know, yeah, not sharp enough, not reactive enough, not balanced enough to play him, and that's it. You know, there's not much I could do on the court. He was the dominant force, and you just have to, you know, hand it to him and say congrats, and you know, well done.
1: Yeah, Sinner on a roll right now, has won 17 straight sets dating back to the first round. Will match up with Daniil Medvedev in the final. He's won 10 matches against Medvedev in his career, tied for the second most against any opponent, looking to go back-to-back at Wimbledon. Already defended his title at the Australian Open, would be the fifth man in the Open era since 1968 to successfully defend titles at two different majors before turning 25. Women's final coming up at 11 Eastern today on ESPN. Karolina Muchova and Linda Noskova opening up the weekend in Major League Baseball as well. Start on the south side of Chicago. The White Sox have been one of baseball's biggest surprises this season, and it turned into another special night.
9: Peters hits a high deep drive out into right center field, way back there. She's got to go. A two-run homer, Tristan Peters. It's 6-1.
1: Okay, so Tristan Peters leaves the yard, then he finds a corner.
9: Mason Barnett pitches. Swinging a ground ball, fair. corner. Right field corner. Benintendi scores. Peters on his way to third. Here's the throw. Safe! He's hit for the cycle. Can you believe it?
1: Both those calls from ESPN 1000. Peters doubled in the third, had an RBI single in the fifth, and two hits in an eight-run seventh. The two-run homer and the RBI triple became the seventh White Sox player to hit for the cycle in the first since Jose Abreu back in 2017. He's the fifth player since 1900 to hit for the cycle from the nine spot in the order. Mentioned the White Sox scored eight runs in the seventh inning. It's their third inning this season with eight or more runs, tied for the most in the majors with the Dodgers. Before this season, had not scored eight runs in an inning in 3 years. Sean Burke, with another great start, allowed just one run in seven innings, struck out nine. Hard to find a team hotter than the Boston Red Sox. About the only thing that could get in their way right now, well, it was the team playing. Sox finishing up their series in Chicago on Thursday. Spent over 24 hours waiting to take off because of mechanical issues. Finally made it to Queens to open their series with the Mets around 5 Eastern. 2 hours before scheduled first pitch start time, pushed back around 35 minutes. Some travel ball stuff, what they call a show and go, didn't look jet lagged on the field.
10: 3-2 pitch on the way. Siegler swings and he clobbers one deep down the line and left, tailing toward the pole. It is gone! Two-run shot, Anthony Siegler. And the Red Sox add insurance. It's 4-1 in the seventh.
1: That call from WEEI 93.7 FM. Siegler home run, the big blow in a 6-2 win. Red Sox seven-game winning streak, the longest active in the majors, all coming on the road. It's the first time the Red Sox have won seven straight road games since September of 2016. Sonny Gray outstanding. Six innings, allowed one earned, three strikeouts. He's pitched to a 1.03 ERA in his last four starts. That's three earned in his last 26 and a third innings pitch. The Red Sox making up some ground, putting themselves back in the conversation for the postseason. White Sox are right there as well. The Sox are looking really good so far this summer. Coming up, more from a busy day around Major League Baseball. This is SportsCenter All Night here on ESPN Radio.
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28: High fly ball, deep right field. Wood back, track, wall, see ya! A big two-run home run for Chisholm. And the Yankees retake the lead. They're up 4-3.
1: Call from the Yes Network, 5-3, your final. Yankees had lost 20 straight games when trailing in the ninth inning or later, the third longest active drought in the American League. It's their first win when trailing in the ninth since May 25th. They won back-to-back games overall for the first time since June 23rd and 24th. There's been a struggle for the Yankees to begin July. Ben Rice going deep again, his fifth homer in his last five games, 29 homers this season, most before the All-Star break by a Yankees lefty since Roger Maris in 1961. The D-backs and the Dodgers in L.A., Shohei Ohtani ready from the jump.
29: Third base side of the rubber, the wind and the pitch, and Ohtani hits one in the air to left, a long way. Gurriel back to the wall, it's gone! A leadoff home run for Ohtani! The 32nd career leadoff home run, and his 26th with the Dodgers, his 8th this year.
1: AM 570 LA Sports, 8th leadoff homer for Ohtani, ties James Wood for the most in Major League Baseball. Shohei dealing with some knee inflammation, deciding not to participate in the All-Star game. Got off to a good start. Didn't last against the D-backs.
30: Tawa swings and drives one. Deep to left center field. That one is way back and long gone. Tim Tawa gives the D-backs a 4-2 lead with his second blast of the year.
1: Arizona Sports 98.7 FM, D-backs 9, Dodgers 3. The final, Eduardo Rodriguez, 6 innings, 2 earned with 5 strikeouts. His 5th straight start of 6 innings and 2 or fewer runs allowed. It's the longest active streak in Major League Baseball. Dodgers have lost 3 of 5 after their 3-game winning streak. Rays playing some really good baseball, hosting the Mariners at the Trop. Junior Caminero at it again, with some strength the opposite way.
31: Swinging a fly ball down the right field line towards the pole. Fair or foul? We're watching it, and it's gone! Junior Caminero watched it himself at the batter's circle. Just now he goes into his home run trot. A two-run shot to the opposite field. 6-2 lead.
1: 620 WDAE, his 28th, tied for fourth most in Major League Baseball. Rays would go on to win 7-2. Caminero's 12th homer in his last 15 games, the most home runs in a 15-game span in Rays history, most by any player in a 15-game stretch since Aaron Judge back in 2022. 55th win for the Rays this season, tying their second most before the All-Star break in franchise history at 55 in 2008. When they went on to reach the World Series. The Tigers taking on the Phillies, looking to stay red hot. James Outman adding on in the sixth.
30: Outman, fly ball to the gap in right center. This will split the outfielders to the wall. Two more runs for the Tigers. Valencian, McKinstry pumping the arms, heading home. On to third goes Outman. Tigers have exploded here in the sixth and lead it 6-2.
1: Call from 97.1 The Ticket. Tigers riding a 5-run 6 to their 6th straight win, 10-2 over the Phillies. It's their longest winning streak this season. Pitching has gotten back on track. Jack Flaherty with another strong outing. 6 innings, 2 earned, 6 Ks. Has a 2.12 ERA over his last 6 starts. Had a 5.81 ERA in his first dozen this season. All of a sudden, Tigers just 3 games out of a wild card spot after that brutal beginning to the year. Felt like Detroit was destined to sell and maybe explore a trade of Tarek Skubal at the deadline. Athletics senior writer Andy McCullough thinking it'll be a down-to-the-wire decision.
0: They seem to be completely dead in the water, but they've, you know, won 5 in a row, I think, like 8 of their last 10, 8 of their last 11, something like that. You know, they know their division is not particularly strong. And, you know, there might be a case to be made that you want to try and maximize Tarek Skubal.
1: Their division is not particularly strong. The Guardians on top of it right now, taking their talents to South Beach. Chase DeLauder, how's this for a decision?
30: The 2-2 swung and lifted high and deep. Right center field. Home run, DeLauder.
2: He knew he got all of that one. That's a deep part of this ballpark. He stood and looked at the Cleveland dugout while that ball was going way into the seats.
1: WTAM 1100, DeLauder go-ahead two-run shot, his third home run in his last 5 games, only hit 3 homers from March 29th through July 4th. The Guardians hang on to win it 3-2. Parker Messick, 6 innings, 1 earned, allowed just 1 hit, took a no-hit bid into the 6th inning. Guardians' 12th win this season when scoring 3 or fewer runs. That's tied for the 3rd most in the majors behind the Mariners and the Phillies. Marlins' 3rd loss in 16 home games since the beginning of June. Every other team has at least 5 home losses over that span. Reds and Cubs, Cincy pitching was great. J.J. Bleda taking care of the offense with a 2-run homer. Ellie De La Cruz adding a 2-run shot as well. Second player in Major League history with 150 steals and 75 homers in his first 4 Major League seasons as the Reds get a win. Up next are half-hour headlines, latest from the World Cup quarters. 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
3: Hey, this is Rich Eisen. 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And the guest host in the chair is Seth Rollins. That's right. 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
1: Out of Chicago and land their 7th straight win over the Mets. I have to go back to the World Cup. What a finish in Inglewood, Spain, to the semifinal with the World Cup for the first time since 2010, taking down Belgium. Mikel Merino off the bench again, scoring in the 88th minute after a misplay by Senna Lammens in a goal replacing Thibaut Courtois. Disappointing end for Belgium after rolling the U.S. on Monday. ESPN soccer analyst Hercules Gomez says Belgium was a different team in the quarters.
0: This wasn't the same Belgium team that splashed and really humiliated the U.S. men's national team. It was a much more conservative and very defensive Belgian team that made it ugly. And you saw a Spanish national team that slowly but surely has crept into this tournament. Listen, this isn't the same Spanish national team that we're accustomed to. The Spanish national team that we're accustomed to looks much more like the French national team that has been just demolishing, teams all over the place. This team is death by a thousand cuts. It's possession, it's passing, it's circulation of the ball, and it's capitalizing on your moments. And again, it's another substitution, another late goal. That's the winner here. But the story is what Belgium didn't do. And Thibaut Courtois, their goalie, coming out injured, to only have the backup goalie come in and cough up that play in the very next one was very difficult then for to probably see.
1: Yeah, no doubt a tough break sets up a semifinal showdown between Spain and France in Arlington on Tuesday. ESPN soccer analyst Frank LaBeouf not in love with Spain's chances against France.
15: Let's say I give a 40% chance for 60-40? For Spain. Yeah. 60-40, yeah. Yeah, because they are the two favorites. And I always say that it's a final before the final. Mm-hmm. For sure. They are the two best team in the world right now. And there would be a contest. And that would be at the best at the moment, at the time, who's going to win. But they can win. But right now, from what we have seen, of course, France is favorite.
1: Yeah, LaBeouf thinking the best two teams in the tournament meeting in the semis. Hercules Gomez agrees.
16: Spain-France should be a final. The problem is you got a little guy named Messi on the other side, and you got the English national team that's been saying it's coming home for about almost 70 years. But these two, in terms of star power, they have it all. I could go down the list of how deep France is, and it still wouldn't do it justice or tell the whole story of how good this team is. And we've not seen Lamine Yamal, the teenage sensation, explode with the Spanish national team. Many think he will do it against Spain. Many are hoping he can do it against Spain. And if they do, if we get the best Lamine, the best Spain, we're in for a treat because we've seen the very best of France. And that is scary.
1: Yeah, see if Yamal and some of those pre-match comments can get everybody going on the Spain side. Looking ahead to Saturday, the action starting in Miami. Norway's first major tournament quarterfinal, taking on England, making their 11th QF appearance. Two top flight forwards with Norway's Erling Haaland and England's Harry Kane. ESPN soccer analyst Craig Burley on the matchup.
17: I'm looking for how England are in terms of their fitness, their sharpness, and how tired they are after that, I've got to say, heroic defensive performance in the Azteca in Mexico at altitude with a man sent off, I think, in around 50 minutes. So they played the bulk of the second half, England, with 10 men. Harry Kane was interviewed, Kevin, after the game. He could barely speak. I mean, literally, he could barely speak. Now, I don't know if that was because he was screaming at his teammates or because he was so tired. So England have to be more fatigued than Norway. They're playing in Miami at 5 o'clock. Mm-hmm. It's going to be boiling hot. Yeah. So fitness is going to come into this.
1: England has been to the quarterfinal. Norway has not. Unfamiliar territory. Hercules Gomez thinking that the three Lions might get the best of this matchup.
16: We're going to see the English national team, and we're going to see the Norwegian national team and their fans in South Beach, in Miami, Florida, melting under the sun. I think because of the weather conditions, because of the stages we're in right now, we're going to see offensive firepower because of errors and mistakes, but we're going to see goals. And I can't tell you in good faith that I know who the winner will be. My gut tells me England is just too much. But have you seen Erling Haaland? He is a freak of nature. He's just an athletic beast, and he is relentless in front of goal. If you let this guy feast, he will feast. But my gut says England is too much. They played the Mexican national in Estadio Azteca, which is altitude, smog, which is a crazy combination and a crazy atmosphere, and they came out on top with 10 men. Overcoming something like that is a turning point for any team. I think that may have been the turning point for this team.
1: Yeah, Haaland will feast both on and off the pitch. He eats like 6,000 calories a day. 7 goals in the 2026 FIFA World Cup, the most by a player in his debut World Cup since 1974. While Harry Kane enters the quarterfinals with 6 goals, 1 away from the record for most in the knockout stage in England history. Saturday's second match in Kansas City, defending champ Argentina facing Switzerland. Argentina looking for its first 6 match win games at the World Cup for the first time in team history. ESPN soccer analyst Nadim Anuwe thinking Argentina might be ripe for an upset.
19: Based on what I've seen from Argentina so far, scraping through against Cape Verde and scraping through in some ways against Egypt, you could possibly say that there's potential for trouble against Switzerland. Whether or not Switzerland has that sort of like X factor to go and like be really aggressive against the Argentinian side, I'm not 100% sure. But Argentina could have and probably should have looked a bit better by now. So, you know, that's going to be interesting in itself. But I believe if Argentina play the way that they've played in their last 2 games, I think the surprise comes with Switzerland defeating them.
1: Argentina captain Leo Messi has scored in a FIFA World Cup record 9 consecutive appearances, 6 straight in the World Cup knockout stage. With a goal on Saturday, Messi would become the first man in 56 years to score 9-plus goals in a FIFA World Cup. ESPN's Hercules Gomez thinking he'll be the difference against Switzerland.
16: They should have retired in Qatar. It should have been a swan song. It should have been a mic drop. I finally got the World Cup I was looking for. I'm 35 years of age. I'm riding off into the sunset. And here we are 4 years later, and he's 39, and he's doing just as well. He's scoring even more goals. He's got 8 goals right now. He's leading the Golden Boot race. And I can't tell you within good reason that he definitely won't play 4 years from now when he'll be 43 years old. I don't care how much Argentina has struggled. To come from behind wins. 2 times where they had to weather the storm in the last 2 games, and they came out on top, and it's Messi. Messi is the reason. The Swiss team, they're happy to be here. It's the first time in their history they've reached the quarterfinals when not at home. So they will be happy to be here, and they're on house money. But I don't see a scenario with this Messi and the way he's playing where they somehow don't find a way. And I think that's the key here. I think Argentina's going to suffer because Switzerland's a complicated team, but I think Messi finds a way.
1: Argentina won both of the previous World Cup games against Switzerland, most recently in 2014 in the round of 16. PTI's Frank Isola and Pablo Torre breaking down all the Saturday excitement.
17: All right, Pablo, a couple of more quarterfinal matches at the World Cup. Who are you more excited to watch? Messi, Haaland, or Kane?
20: I'm going Haaland, and I want to give just a tip of the cap to Messi, obviously, because he's probably the greatest who's ever done it. But I the fact that somehow America has fallen in love with a guy who looks like he's in, like, the Norwegian super soldier program, but is adorable at the same time and also just a relentless goal scorer, obviously. When I watch Haaland, I see a little bit of Messi, actually, in him. He kind of pads around, moves very slowly, yeah. But then he sticks his neck out, his giant head with his unicorn tail of a ponytail in the back, and he does things that are incredible at age 25. So the potential of him and the likability of him, it kind of feels like I need to be there to make sure I fully enjoy it as much as Messi is maybe, you know, this is the last we're going to see of him.
17: Yeah, and it feels like Argentina's been hanging on by a thread. Cape Verde could have beaten them. Obviously, against Egypt, they were down 2 goals, and then they scored the 3 in 11 minutes to win that. And every time that Messi plays at 39 years old, you know, it could be his last ever World Cup game. But I think you're right about that game that'll take place in Miami between Harry Kane and Erling Haaland, Norway, England. Erling Haaland plays for Man City, so he knows a lot of players on the England team. In fact, one of the center backs that'll be marking him is Mark Gahey. So that'll be a really interesting matchup. But I think you're right about Haaland. I think he's done a lot for soccer in this country because I do think the fans have fallen in love with him. He's been all over social media. And I've said it before. When you think about LeBron in his prime, that's the way Erling Haaland is. He's a man among boys, and he just waits for those moments. I was lucky enough to be at MetLife Stadium on Sunday and watch him score the 2 goals against Brazil. Mm. And he's just, and when he scored that second one, he just stood there and said, that's right, that's what I do. I score goals. Harry Kane is terrific. He plays a little bit more in the midfield. Haaland is the best striker in the world. He's the most dominant player. That's why I always thought Norway can make a run, just because they have the most dominant player in the sport on their team.
20: Yeah, also, he showed up at Katz's Deli the other day.
17: That's right.
20: And held, you know, held the pastrami like Thor's hammer, which I also respect. But that is it, I suppose. I'm getting hungry, so we're done. Back to you.
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21: James free throw line. James fade jumper. Good! NBA history in Los Angeles. LeBron James. A record that had stood for almost 4 decades. now belongs to the King. 38,389 points and climbing.
1: Sports Center all night here on ESPN Radio, the ESPN app, Sirius XM Channel 80, ESPN Radio, presented by Progressive Insurance. Yeah, 41 years old, entering year 23, still dominating the free agent conversation. Saw something really good on X earlier today, talking LeBron still being the prize of free agency 16 years after the decision. When you look back at that free agent period, had LeBron and Bosch going to Miami, but the next best free agent, Carlos Boozer, ended up with the Bulls. His son now in the league. So is LeBron's, I guess, but it's still pretty amazing. Longtime agent and Clutch Sports CEO Rich Paul running point on LeBron's last free agency, talking to NBA Today about the Kings timeline.
2: I think there's a there's communication from players directly to him, and obviously I handle it from an organization perspective, but look, I think it's admirable the way he sought after today, and it's a testament to his hard work, and so we're taking this thing very seriously, but at the same time, we're having fun. I think it's great for the fans, but, you know, this is something that it's his decision, and he's earned the right to make whatever decision he wants, and so I just tell him, take your time, and whenever you're ready, just let me know.
1: Yeah, lots of attention. ESPN Radio's Harry Douglas says it's LeBron still wielding his power.
3: The luxury of being LeBron, and because you have four championships attached to your name, because you are still the face of the NBA. Yes, as I said it, LeBron James is still the face of the NBA. When you have an opportunity to have power and you can have people eating at the palm of your hands, man, that's a powerful thing. And right now, I would say LeBron James, he has that power, and he has these organizations eating at the palm of his hands as.
1: Okay, but where is he going? Been a lot of thought that LeBron's heading back to Cleveland. Also, some talk he could return to Miami. ESPN Radio's Jonathan Zaslow making his heat pitch.
22: You know our organization, all right? You know our front office. They're the exact same guys in 2014 when you left that are here now 12 years later. So you know all of them. You know that there's stability in this organization. I get blindsided by anything kooky. You know the head coach. Matter of fact, the head coach, he's the new head coach of Team USA Basketball. He was an assistant with Team USA Basketball. So you've been around Spo recently. You got a great respect and a great relationship with him. You don't know the head coaches of these other teams. You've never played for those head coaches. How about you get to slide right in and play next to Bam and Giannis, which is very important, LeBron, because at your age now, not that you can't defend anymore, but you don't want to have to defend for 48 minutes. Well, that includes not pounding down low against big guys. You got Bam, you got Giannis. They do the pounding.
1: Would be an intriguing fit. ESPN senior NBA writer Brian Windhorst says nobody really knows where LeBron is leaning.
23: I just want you to know that I'm hearing stuff in other cities, too. I'm not going to say who, but I had somebody on the phone with me today that I consider a good source who was swearing it's a done deal in another city a couple hours ago, okay? Mm. And so I am being very, very cautious. Right now, it's too scattered. I also know how LeBron has operated. They have kept their circle very tight. I understand that you can point to cupcakes and whatnot and say, no, people knew. I'm hearing rumors all day long, and all of them make some level of sense, and all of them make some level of not sense. But I'm just telling you, Cleveland is not the only place where there are rumors.
1: Yeah, Windhorst joining ESPN Cleveland. ESPN senior writer Andre Snelling's thinking that the Sixers don't make a ton of sense as a potential fit.
24: I don't know that LeBron wants to go to another of Kobe's cities. You know, he just finished a time with the Lakers, and it seemed like he never really got the love in L.A.
25: Right.
24: Because that was still Kobe's town.
25: Yeah.
24: And I saw somebody walking around Vegas today with the Lower Merion jersey, Kobe Bryant jersey.
25: Yep.
24: You know, people don't associate Philly with Kobe, but I don't know if LeBron wants to do that again. And just the fit with the 76ers, it looks funny to me.
1: Yeah, other offseason storylines across the NBA, including the holdup on the Kawhi Leonard trade. The Raptors-Clippers deal sending Leonard to Toronto will not be completed until the NBA investigation into whether the Clippers circumvented the salary cap is over. League saying no firm timeline has been given on an end to the investigation, but they hope to have it wrapped up over the next few weeks. ESPN's Brian Windhorst says the Clippers still really want to do this trade with Toronto.
4: Well, let's be 100% clear. The Clippers still want to do this trade badly. They're getting a whole bunch of draft capital in this deal. The Raptors, in their statement yesterday, said they were eager. They want this trade to happen. But if Kawhi Leonard faces a real penalty here, we could see the trade terms reopened. And I think that's what the Raptors are trying to protect themselves. But first, on a certain level, they're protecting themselves from the unknown.
1: Yeah, always have to be wary of Uncle Dennis. A lot of stuff going on over there in L.A. and across into Toronto. Coming up, volume up for Top Sound and more from Friday on the Diamond and the Hardwood. 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
0: Number 5.
1: All set for some Friday Top Sound. The Tigers doing damage in the 6th. James Outman adding on 97-1 the ticket.
4: Outman, fly ball to the gap in right center. This will split the outfielders to the wall. Two more runs for the Tigers. Valencian, McKinstry popping the arms, heading home. On to third goes Outman. Tigers have exploded here in the 6th and lead it 6-2.
0: Number 4.
1: Junior Kevin Arrow's tear continues at the Trop on 620 WDAE.
5: Swinging a fly ball down the right field line towards the pole. Fair or foul? We're watching it, and it's gone! Junior Kevin Arrow watched it himself in the batter's circle. Just now he goes into his home run trot. A two-run shot to the opposite field. I don't think he's ever hit one that looked just like that. His 28th, and the Rays have a 6-2 lead.
0: Number 3.
1: The Red Sox rolling into Queens a couple hours before first pitch. Didn't bother Anthony Siegler on WEEI 93.7 FM.
6: 3-2 pitch on the way. Siegler swings and he clobbers one deep down the line and left, tailing toward the pole. It is gone! Two-run shot, Anthony Siegler. And the Red Sox add insurance. It's 4-1 in the 7th.
0: Number 2.
1: Took a while in D.C. for Yankees Nats around the range as Chisholm made it worth the wait in the 9th on the YES Network.
7: High fly ball, deep right field, wood back, track, wall, see ya! A big two-run home run for Chisholm, and the Yankees retake the lead. They're up 4-3.
0: Number 1.
1: And our top sound from Chicago, Tristan Peters making some history on ESPN 1000.
8: Mason Barnett pitches. Swinging a ground ball, fair! Right field corner. Benintendi scores. Peters on his way to third! Here's the throw! Safe! He's hit for the cycle!
1: Yeah, what a night for Peters and around the rest of Major League Baseball. And so many good finishes there with a couple of big homers. Get you a couple scores around the WNBA. The Wings take down the tempo 108-95. Big night for Paige Beckers. Had 34 Wings to 15-8 on the year. The Sparks take down the Sky 102-87. Neka Ogwumike had 25 and 12 boards. The Sparks within a game of 500. Valkyries 79, Suns 64. Veronica Burton with a couple of big buckets down the stretch had 17 and 6 assists. Golden State out to a 17 and 7 start. Rangers taking down the Astros across Major League Baseball. Rangers in Arlington, a couple of big homers in that one. Yordan Alvarez going deep again for Houston. Up next, we dive into the World Cup quarterfinal. This is SportsCenter All Night.
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6: Ziegler swings and he clobbers one. Deep down the line and left, tailing toward the pole. 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
8: 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Nick DeLuca here with you, rolling into the middle of July, closing in on the All-Star break in baseball. Never a dull moment in the NBA offseason. Summer League underway, Wimbledon heading toward its end. But I have to start with the World Cup quarterfinal action continuing on Friday. If you're a U.S. national team fan, this was the match you were supposed to be in, never really got that close. Belgium getting past the Americans on Monday to set up a showdown with Spain in Inglewood, looking to reach the semis for the first time. Their third place finish in 2018, the last time they had gone this far. Spain hadn't been to the semis since 2010 when they won the whole darn thing. Didn't take all that long to start the scoring. Fabian Ruiz finding a rebound and finding the back of the net in the 30th minute. That was after an initial save by goalkeeper Thibaut Courtois. More on him in a minute. Didn't take Belgium long to equalize, and if you were rooting for the U.S. on Monday, you know the name, Charles de Ketelaar, scoring just 11 minutes later, his third goal of the World Cup, all coming in a span of 112 minutes. He scored three goals all year in Serie A in 2100 minutes over in Italy. Ended a Spain streak of 649 minutes without allowing a goal after opening the World Cup with five straight shutouts, even at one. Well into the second half then, Belgian goalie Thibaut Courtois had to exit in the 71st minute with a thigh injury, so Real Madrid's goalie out, Manchester United's goalie in, and Senna Lammens, and it did not go well. Critical misplay in the 88th minute. And Mikel Merino was there to pounce, scoring his second World Cup goal off the bench. Spain would hang on 2-1 to advance to their first semifinal in 16 years. ESPN soccer analyst Craig Burley on a match with plenty of twists and turns.
9: Belgium actually were very resolute in their game plan, and only Thibaut Courtois, the best, arguably the best goalkeeper in the world, had to be substituted injured. Lammens comes on. The Manchester United goalkeeper, who's been brilliant for Man United, but he makes a big mistake. We're seeing Spain take the lead here through Fabian Ruiz. They've got a lot of choices, but this was a big mistake late on that led the substitute Mikel Merino to come on and score again and really win the match. So that was a huge mistake from a Belgian point of view. Their big game, obviously, was the win over the US, which was a little bit of a surprise, it has to be said. But I never felt they could beat this Spanish side. They did not. But Spain, Kevin, they haven't really got going yet. They're kind of in second gear, and I'm waiting to see what they're going to bring to the table.
8: Spain's Lamine Yamal named the man of the match.

0: Game-high 12 touches in the opponent's box. No other player had more than four, had a game-high 6 shots. No other player had more than two. ESPN soccer analyst Frank LaBeouf on Yamal meeting the moment.
1: He's a young player and he's really talented, but I didn't see him today. I barely saw him. He was good.
2: In the first half, he had some good...
1: On the first pass,
2: he had some really good
1: pass that they gave to Pedro Porro on the Spanish goal was great, but it's not enough. Well, and he has all the excuses he needs because he was injured and he tries to get back into the best shape. But really, that's not the Lamine Yamal that I have known, and I'm still expecting much more. We want to see more. Yes, he's a young, fantastic kid who has all the tools to become one of the greatest in the world, but we didn't see that right now.
0: Harsh critic there. Spain extending its overall unbeaten streak to 36 matches, setting a Spanish record for the longest unbeaten streak in country history. Had previously gone unbeaten in 35 straight twice from 07 to 09 and more recently from 2018 to 2021. Next up, France on Tuesday in Arlington. Craig Burley thinking Spain will have to raise their game to get by France.
2: But once again, we're left wanting a bit more from this Spanish side, wanting a bit more from Lamine Yamal. Yeah, he's got some great substitutes, he's got some great choices. He played Fabian Ruiz today, he could play Pedri, he could play Dani Olmo, which he did. He could play Mikel Merino from the start, who's been effective again. So he's got, De La Fuente's got a lot of choices. But once again, it was, I would call it a little bit of a labouring Spanish display. Now, if it is the French, when they meet the French, in the semi-final, they're going to have to up their game big time. They can have all the ball they want.
3: Sure.
2: They can have all the ball they want. But if they don't do enough of it in the final third to punish this French team, they will get punished at the other end.
0: Burley and LaBeouf on ESPN FC. France, the last team to win a World Cup knockout stage match against Spain. That was the round of 16 back in 2006. Spain has won three of the last four knockout stage matches between the two countries in UEFA play. And if you want a little bulletin board material, Lamine Yamal saying post-match, France should fear us in the semifinal. 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Nick DeLucchi here with you. You know, you think it's the NBA offseason. Summer league getting going, not a ton happening, but this league, and it never disappoints. One of the biggest moves of the offseason to this point, Giannis being traded by the Bucks to the Heat for a package including Tyler Hero. Let's just say Hero isn't leaving South Beach on the best of terms with former teammate Bam Adebayo. The two getting into a physical altercation on Friday morning that saw Bam strike Hero in the head area at a practice court in a Las Vegas hotel, all stemming from Adebayo approaching Hero about critical social media comments that he made after being dealt to Milwaukee. ESPN senior NBA insider Shams Charania making Joe Tessitore proud with a full fight breakdown.
4: Now former Miami Heat teammates Bam Adebayo and Tyler Hero got into a physical altercation on Friday morning here in Las Vegas. Sources tell me that Bam Adebayo struck Tyler Hero in the face area as they were walking off the practice court at a Las Vegas hotel. This happened when Bam Adebayo, I'm told, approached Tyler Hero about comments that Hero made on social media critiquing Bam after Hero was traded from Miami to Milwaukee over the last couple of weeks. And they were teammates for 7 years together. And we know over the last couple years, Hero's name has been in trade talks. But after some social media comments, Bam Adebayo, I'm told, approached Tyler Hero on it. That's when they got into a confrontation, a back and forth that culminated in Bam Adebayo striking Tyler Hero.
0: Yeah, no love lost. Hero sitting courtside for the Heat Bucks Summer League game. Joined the NBA on Prime broadcast before news of the altercation broke.
3: It's all love. It's all love in Miami. You know, I've seen a couple of the guys and coaching staff, Chris Quinn, Spo, you know, the front office guys. We're all good in Miami, and it's just the opportunity for both sides to reset, get a fresh start, and we're both, you know, super happy for this.
0: Obviously, the story of the day in the NBA, ESPN NBA reporter Jamal Collier on the stir that it caused at Summer League.
5: Just pretty surreal because he is sitting on the sideline as everybody's sort of getting the notification, looking at their phones. I will say his hat looked a little dirty, so I'm not sure if that hat got knocked off or fell on the ground or such. But, you know, just a really surreal environment, and he was ushered out of the building and walked out without any comment pretty quickly. Just a crazy environment here, and what's been a fun first couple days here.
0: Yeah, after Hero was traded to Milwaukee, there were screenshots shared online of an Instagram DM with a fan questioning if Bam's defensive effort on a nightly basis was worthy of making $60 million a year. In fairness, he has been named to the All-Defensive Second Team five times, including last season. Victor Wembanyama headlining the All-Defensive Team this year, by the way, signing a five-year, 252 max rookie scale extension on Friday, decided on the 25% max instead of the 30% super max. Escalators to $303 million could potentially save the Spurs roughly $50 million over the next 5 years. Third largest rookie extension in NBA history. Not a bad way to start your weekend. Wimbledon action on Friday. Two of the best in the game right now, defending champ Jannik Sinner, taking on Novak Djokovic for a spot in the men's final. Familiar territory for both. Sinner had his A game on Friday.
6: Game. And that's Sinner. Three sets to love. 6-4, 6-4, 6-4.
7: He's always been a really gracious loser, I gotta say.
8: Mutual respect there, but
7: absolutely.
8: Jannik Sinner, superb, just sweeps aside Djokovic and steps back into a Wimbledon final.
0: 6-4, 6-4, 6-4. Sinner joining Andy Roddick is the only two players with a winning record against the 24-time major champ Novak on falling short.
9: He was just a level. Or more better than I was, and I was just, you know, yeah, not sharp enough, not reactive enough, not balanced enough to play him, and that's it, you know. There's not much I could do on the court. He was the dominant force, and you just have to, you know, hand it to him and say congrats, and you know, well done.
0: Yeah, Sinner on a roll right now, has won 17 straight sets dating back to the first round. Will match up with Daniil Medvedev in the final. He's won 10 matches against Medvedev in his career, tied for the second most against any opponent looking to go back-to-back at Wimbledon. Already defended his title at the Australian Open, would be the fifth man in the Open era since 1968 to successfully defend titles at two different majors before turning 25. Women's final coming up at 11 Eastern today on ESPN. Karolina Muchova and Linda Noskova opening up the weekend in Major League Baseball as well. Start on the south side of Chicago. The White Sox have been one of baseball's biggest surprises this season, and it turned into another special night.
10: Peters hits a high deep drive out in the right center field, way back there. She's got to go. A two-run homer, Tristan Peters. It's 6-1.
0: Okay, so Tristan Peters leaves the yard, then he finds a corner.
10: Mason Barnett pitches. Swinging a ground ball, fair. Right field corner. Benintendi scores. Peters on his way to third. Here's the throw. Safe! He's hit for the cycle.
0: Both those calls from ESPN 1000. Peters doubled in the third, had an RBI single in the fifth, and two hits in an eight-run seventh. A two-run homer and the RBI triple became the seventh White Sox player to hit for the cycle in the first since Jose Abreu back in 2017. He's the fifth player since 1900 to hit for the cycle from the 9 spot in the order. Mention the White Sox scored 8 runs in the 7th inning. It's their third inning this season with 8 or more runs, tied for the most in the majors with the Dodgers. Before this season, had not scored 8 runs in an inning in 3 years. Sean Burke, with another great start, allowed just 1 run in 7 innings, struck out 9. Hard to find a team hotter than the Boston Red Sox. About the only thing that could get in their way right now, well, it was the team playing. Sox finishing up their series in Chicago on Thursday. Spent over 24 hours waiting to take off because of mechanical issues. Finally made it to Queens to open their series with the Mets around 5 Eastern. 2 hours before scheduled first pitch, start time pushed back around 35 minutes. Some travel ball stuff, what they call a show and go. Didn't look jet lagged on the field.
11: 3-2 pitch on the way. Siegler swings and he clobbers one deep down the line and left, tailing toward the pole. It is gone! 2-run shot, Anthony Siegler. And the Red Sox add insurance. It's 4-1 in the 7th.
0: That call from WEEI 93.7 FM. Siegler home run, the big blow in a 6-2 win. Red Sox 7-game winning streak, the longest active in the majors, all coming on the road. It's the first time the Red Sox have won 7 straight road games since September of 2016. Sonny Gray outstanding. 6 innings, allowed 1 earned, 3 strikeouts. He's pitched to a 1.03 ERA in his last 4 starts. That's 3 earned in his last 26 and a third innings pitch. The Red Sox making up some ground, putting themselves back in the conversation for the postseason. White Sox are right there as well. The Sox are looking really good so far this summer. Coming up, more from a busy day around Major League Baseball. This is SportsCenter All Night here on ESPN Radio.
12: 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It's the 2026 Home Run Derby with a new format. 20 swings in round one, 15 in round two in the finals. Home or your last swing, you keep launching.
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24: High fly ball, deep right field, Wood back, track, wall, see ya! A big two-run home run for Chisholm, and the Yankees retake the lead. They're up 4-3.
0: Call from the Yes Network, 5-3 your final. Yankees had lost 20 straight games when trailing in the ninth inning or later, the third longest active drought in the American League. It's their first win when trailing in the ninth since May 25th. They won back-to-back games overall for the first time since June 23rd and 24th. There's been a struggle for the Yankees to begin July. Ben Rice going deep again, his fifth homer in his last five games, 29 homers this season, most before the All-Star break by a Yankees lefty since Roger Maris in 1961. The D-backs and the Dodgers in L.A., Shohei Ohtani ready from the jump.
25: Third base side of the rubber, the wind and the pitch, and Ohtani hits one in the air to left, a long way. Gurriel back to the wall, it's gone! A leadoff home run for Ohtani! The 32nd career leadoff home run, and his 26th with the Dodgers, his 8th this year.
0: AM 570 LA Sports, 8th leadoff homer for Ohtani, ties James Wood for the most in Major League Baseball. Shohei dealing with some knee inflammation, deciding not to participate in the All-Star game. Got off to a good start, didn't last against the D-backs.
10: Tawa swings and drives one, deep to left center field. That one is way back and long gone. Tim Tawa gives the D-backs a 4-2 lead with his second blast of the year.
0: Arizona Sports 98.7 FM, D-backs 9, Dodgers 3. The final, Eduardo Rodriguez, 6 innings, 2 earned with 5 strikeouts. His 5th straight start of 6 innings and 2 or fewer runs allowed. It's the longest active streak in Major League Baseball. Dodgers have lost 3 of 5 after their 3-game winning streak. Rays playing some really good baseball, hosting the Mariners at the Trop. Junior Caminero at it again, with some strength the opposite way.
26: Swinging a fly ball down the right field line towards the pole. Fair or foul? We're watching it, and it's gone! Junior Caminero watched it himself at the batter's circle. Just now he goes into his home run trot. A two-run shot to the opposite field. I don't think he's ever hit one that looked just like that. His 28th, and the Rays have a 6-2 lead.
0: 620 WDAE, his 28th, tied for fourth most in Major League Baseball. Rays would go on to win 7-2. Caminero's 12th homer in his last 15 games, the most home runs in a 15-game span in Rays history, most by any player in a 15-game stretch since Aaron Judge back in 2022. 55th win for the Rays this season, tying their second most before the All-Star break in franchise history at 55 in 2008. When they went on to reach the World Series. The Tigers taking on the Phillies, looking to stay red hot. James Outman adding on in the sixth.
10: Outman, fly ball to the gap in right center. This will split the outfielders to the wall. Two more runs for the Tigers. Valencian, McKinstry pumping the arms, heading home. On to third goes Outman. Tigers have exploded here in the sixth and lead it 6-2.
0: Call from 97.1, the ticket. Tigers riding a 5-run 6 to their 6th straight win, 10-2 over the Phillies. It's their longest winning streak this season. Pitching has gotten back on track. Jack Flaherty with another strong outing. 6 innings, 2 earned, 6 Ks. Has a 2.12 ERA over his last 6 starts. Had a 5.81 ERA in his first dozen this season. All of a sudden, Tigers just 3 games out of a wild card spot after that brutal beginning to the year. Felt like Detroit was destined to sell and maybe explore a trade of Tarek Skubal at the deadline. Athletic senior writer Andy McCullough thinking it'll be a down-to-the-wire decision.
1: They seem to be completely dead in the water, but they've, you know, won 5 in a row, I think, like 8 of their last 10, 8 of the last 11, something like that. You know, they know their division is not particularly strong. And, you know, there might be a case to be made that you want to try and maximize Tarek Skubal.
0: Their division is not particularly strong. The Guardians on top of it right now, taking their talents to South Beach. Chase DeLauder, how's this for a decision?
10: The 2-2 swung on and lifted high and deep. Right center field. Home run, DeLauder.
2: He knew he got all of that one. That's a deep part of this ballpark. He stood and looked at the Cleveland dugout while that ball was going way into the seats.
0: WTAM 1100, DeLauder go-ahead two-run shot, his third home run in his last 5 games, only hit 3 homers from March 29th through July 4th. The Guardians hang on to win it 3-2. Parker Messick, 6 innings, 1 earned, allowed just 1 hit, took a no-hit bid into the 6th inning. Guardians 12th win this season when scoring 3 or fewer runs. That's tied for the 3rd most in the majors behind the Mariners and the Phillies. Marlins' 3rd loss in 16 home games since the beginning of June. Every other team has at least 5 home losses over that span. Reds and Cubs, Cincy pitching was great. J.J. Bleda taking care of the offense with a 2-run homer. Ellie De La Cruz adding a 2-run shot as well. Second player in Major League history with 150 steals and 75 homers in his first 4 Major League seasons as the Reds get a win. Up next are half-hour headlines, latest from the World Cup quarters. 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
3: Edition of Unsportsmanlike with Chris Canty, Michelle Smallman, and me, Evan Cohen. 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It's Unsportsmanlike, 6 a.m. Eastern, right here on ESPN Radio, ESPN 2, and ESPN U.
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0: A's, while the Red Sox finally fly out of Chicago and land their seventh straight win over the Mets. Have to go back to the World Cup. What a finish in Inglewood, Spain, to the semifinal with the World Cup for the first time since 2010, taking down Belgium. Mikel Merino off the bench again, scoring in the 88th minute after a misplay by Senna Lammens in a goal replacing Thibaut Courtois. Disappointing end for Belgium after rolling the U.S. on Monday. ESPN soccer analyst Hercules Gomez says Belgium was a different team in the quarters.
1: This wasn't the same Belgium team that splashed and really humiliated the U.S. men's national team. It was a much more conservative and very defensive Belgian team that made it ugly. And you saw a Spanish national team that slowly but surely has crept into this tournament. Listen, this isn't the same Spanish national team that we're accustomed to. The Spanish national team that we're accustomed to looks much more like the French national team that has been just demolishing, teams all over the place. This team is death by a thousand cuts. It's possession, it's passing, it's circulation of the ball, and it's capitalizing on your moments. And again, it's another substitution, another late goal that's the winner here. But the story is what Belgium didn't do. And Thibaut Courtois, their goalie, coming out injured, to only have the backup goalie come in and cough up that play in the very next one was very difficult then for to probably see.
0: Yeah, no doubt a tough break sets up a semifinal showdown between Spain and France in Arlington on Tuesday. ESPN soccer analyst Frank LaBeouf not in love with Spain's chances against France.
30: Let's say I give a
12: 40% chance for
13: 60-40?
12: For Spain. Yeah. 60-40, yeah. Because they are the two favorites. And I always say that it's a final before the final. Mm-hmm. For sure. They are the two best team in the world right now. And there would be a contest. And that would be at the best at the moment, at the time, who's going to win. But they can win. But right now, from what we have seen, of course, France is favorite.
0: Yeah, LaBeouf thinking the best two teams in the tournament meeting in the semis. Hercules Gomez agrees.
14: Spain-France should be a final. The problem is you got a little guy named Messi on the other side, and you got the English national team that's been saying it's coming home for about almost 70 years. But these two, in terms of star power, they have it all. I could go down the list of how deep France is, and it still wouldn't do it justice or tell the whole story of how good this team is. And we've not seen Lamine Yamal, the teenage sensation, explode with the Spanish national team. Many think he will do it against Spain. Many are hoping he can do it against Spain. And if they do, if we get the best Lamine, the best Spain, we're in for a treat because we've seen the very best of France. And that is scary.
0: Yeah, see if Yamal and some of those pre-match comments can get everybody going on the Spain side. Looking ahead to Saturday, the action starting in Miami. Norway's first major tournament quarterfinal, taking on England, making their 11th QF appearance. Two top flight forwards with Norway's Erling Haaland and England's Harry Kane. ESPN soccer analyst Craig Burley on the matchup.
15: I'm looking for how England are in terms of their fitness, their sharpness, and how tired they are after that. I've got to say, heroic defensive performance in the Azteca in Mexico at altitude with a man sent off, I think, in around 50 minutes. So they played the bulk of the second half, England, with 10 men. Harry Kane was interviewed, Kevin, after the game. He could barely speak. I mean, literally, he could barely speak. Now, I don't know if that was because he was screaming at his teammates or because he was so tired. So England have to be more fatigued than Norway. They're playing in Miami at 5 o'clock. Mm-hmm. It's going to be boiling hot.
1: Yeah.
15: So fitness is going to come into this.
0: England has been to the quarterfinal. Norway has not. Unfamiliar territory. Hercules Gomez thinking that the Three Lions might get the best of this matchup.
14: We're going to see the English national team, and we're going to see the Norwegian national team and their fans in South Beach, in Miami, Florida, melting under the sun. I think because of the weather conditions, because of the stages we're in right now, we're going to see offensive firepower because of errors and mistakes, but we're going to see goals. And I can't tell you in good faith that I know who the winner will be. My gut tells me England is just too much. But have you seen Erling Haaland? He is a freak of nature. He's just an athletic beast, and he is relentless in front of goal. If you let this guy feast, he will feast. But my gut says England is too much. They played the Mexican national in Estadio Azteca, which is altitude smog, which is a crazy combination and a crazy atmosphere, and they came out on top with 10 men. Overcoming something like that is a turning point for any team. I think that may have been the turning point for this team.
0: Yeah, Haaland will feast both on and off the pitch. He eats like 6,000 calories a day. 7 goals in the 2026 FIFA World Cup, the most by a player in his debut World Cup since 1974. While Harry Kane enters the quarterfinals with 6 goals, 1 away from the record for most in the knockout stage in England history. Saturday's second match in Kansas City, defending champ Argentina facing Switzerland. Argentina looking for its first 6 match win games at the World Cup for the first time in team history. ESPN soccer analyst Nadim Anuwe thinking Argentina might be ripe for an upset.
16: Based on what I've seen from Argentina so far, scraping through against Cape Verde and scraping through in some ways against Egypt, you could possibly say that there's potential for trouble against Switzerland. Whether or not Switzerland has that sort of like X factor to go and like be really aggressive against the Argentinian side, I'm not 100% sure. But Argentina could have and probably should have looked a bit better by now. So, you know, that's going to be interesting in itself. But I believe if Argentina play the way that they've played in their last 2 games, I think the surprise comes with Switzerland defeating them.
0: Argentina captain Leo Messi has scored in a FIFA World Cup record 9 consecutive appearances, 6 straight in the World Cup knockout stage. With a goal on Saturday, Messi would become the first man in 56 years to score 9-plus goals in a FIFA World Cup. ESPN's Hercules Gomez thinking he'll be the difference against Switzerland.
14: They should have retired in Qatar. It should have been a swan song. It should have been a mic drop. I finally got the World Cup I was looking for. I'm 35 years of age. I'm riding off into the sunset. And here we are 4 years later, and he's 39, and he's doing just as well. He's scoring even more goals. He's got 8 goals right now. He's leading the Golden Boot race. And I can't tell you within good reason that he definitely won't play 4 years from now when he'll be 43 years old. I don't care how much Argentina has struggled. Two come from behind wins. Two times where they had to weather the storm in the last two games, and they came out on top, and it's Messi. Messi is the reason. The Swiss team, they're happy to be here. It's the first time in their history they've reached the quarterfinals when not at home. So they will be happy to be here, and they're on house money. But I don't see a scenario with this Messi and the way he's playing where they somehow don't find a way. And I think that's the key here. I think Argentina's going to suffer because Switzerland's a complicated team, but I think Messi finds a way.
0: Argentina won both of the previous World Cup games against Switzerland, most recently in 2014 in the round of 16. PTI's Frank Isola and Pablo Torre breaking down all the Saturday excitement.
15: All right, Pablo, a couple of more quarterfinal matches at the World Cup. Who are you more excited to watch? Messi, Haaland, or Kane?
13: I'm going Haaland, and I want to give just a tip of the cap to Messi, obviously, because he's probably the greatest who's ever done it. But I love the fact that somehow America has fallen in love with a guy who looks like he's in, like, the Norwegian super soldier program, but is adorable at the same time and also just a relentless goal scorer, obviously. When I watch Haaland, I see a little bit of Messi, actually, in him. He kind of pads around, moves very slowly, yeah. But then he sticks his neck out, his giant head with his unicorn tail of a ponytail in the back, and he does things that are incredible at age 25. So the potential of him and the likability of him, it kind of feels like I need to be there to make sure I fully enjoy it as much as Messi is maybe, you know, this is the last we're going to see of him.
15: Yeah, and it feels like Argentina's been hanging on by a thread. Cape Verde could have beaten them. Obviously, against Egypt, they were down 2 goals, and then they scored the 3 in 11 minutes to win that. And every time that Messi plays at 39 years old, you know, it could be his last ever World Cup game. But I think you're right about that game that'll take place in Miami between Harry Kane and Erling Haaland, Norway, England. Erling Haaland plays for Man City, so he knows a lot of players on the England team. In fact, one of the center backs that'll be marking him is Mark Gahey, so that'll be a really interesting matchup. But I think you're right about Haaland. I think he's done a lot for soccer in this country because I do think the fans have fallen in love with him. He's been all over social media. And I've said it before, when you think about LeBron in his prime, that's the way Erling Haaland is. He's a man among boys, and he just waits for those moments. I was lucky enough to be at MetLife Stadium on Sunday and watch him score the 2 goals against Brazil. And he's just, and when he scored that second, when he just stood there and said, that's right, that's what I do. I score goals. Harry Kane is terrific. He plays a little bit more in the midfield. Haaland is the best striker in the world. He's the most dominant player. That's why I always thought Norway can make a run, just because they have the most dominant player in the sport on their team.
13: Yeah, also, he showed up at Katz's Deli the other day.
15: That's right.
13: And held, you know, held good the pastrami like Thor's hammer, which I also respect. But that is it, I suppose. I'm getting hungry, so we're done. Back to you.
0: Thor's hammer, England, Norway, Argentina, Switzerland playing for a trip to the World Cup semis. 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
17: James free throw line. James fade. Jumper. Good! NBA history in Los Angeles. LeBron James. A record that had stood for almost 4 decades. Now belongs to the King. season, 389 points and climbing.
0: Sports Center all night here on ESPN Radio, the ESPN app, Sirius XM Channel 80, ESPN Radio, presented by Progressive Insurance. Yeah, 41 years old, entering year 23, still dominating the free agent conversation. Saw something really good on X earlier today, talking LeBron still being the prize of free agency 16 years after the decision. When you look back at that free agent period, had LeBron and Bosch going to Miami, but the next best free agent, Carlos Boozer, ended up with the Bulls. His son now in the league. So is LeBron's, I guess, but it's still pretty amazing. Longtime agent and Clutch Sports CEO Rich Paul running point on LeBron's last free agency, talking to NBA Today about the Kings timeline.
2: I think there's communication from players directly to him, and obviously, I handle it from an organization perspective, but look, I think it's admirable the way he's sought after today, and it's a testament to his hard work. And so we're taking this thing very seriously, but at the same time, we're having fun. I think it's great for the fans, but, you know, this is something that it's his decision, and he's earned the right to make whatever decision he wants. And so I just tell him, take your time, and whenever you're ready, just let me know.
0: Yeah, lots of attention. ESPN Radio's Harry Douglas says it's LeBron still wielding his power.
10: The luxury of being LeBron, and because you have four championships attached to your name, because you are still the face of the NBA. Yes, as I said it, LeBron James is still the face of the NBA. When you have an opportunity to have power and you can have people eating at the palm of your hands, man, that's a powerful thing. And right now, I would say LeBron James, he has that power, and he has these organizations eating at the palm of his hands as.
0: Okay, but where is he going? Been a lot of thought that LeBron's heading back to Cleveland. Also, some talk he could return to Miami. ESPN Radio's Jonathan Zaslow making his Heat pitch.
18: You know our organization, all right? You know our front office. They're the exact same guys in 2014 when you left that are here now 12 years later. So you know all of them. You know that there's stability in this organization. I can get blindsided by anything kooky. You know the head coach. Matter of fact, the head coach, he's the new head coach of Team USA Basketball. He was an assistant with Team USA Basketball. So you've been around Spo recently. You got a great respect and a great relationship with him. You don't know the head coaches of these other teams. You've never played for those head coaches. How about you get to slide right in and play next to Bam and Giannis, which is very important, LeBron, because at your age now, not that you can't defend anymore, but you don't want to have to defend for 48 minutes. Well, that includes not pounding down low against big guys. You got Bam, you got Giannis. They do the pounding.
0: Would be an intriguing fit. ESPN senior NBA writer Brian Windhorst says nobody really knows where LeBron is leaning.
19: I just want you to know that I'm hearing stuff in other cities, too. I'm not going to say who, but I had somebody on the phone with me today that I consider a good source who was swearing it's a done deal in another city a couple hours ago, okay? Mm-hmm. And so I am being very, very cautious. Right now, it's too scattered. I also know how LeBron has operated. They have kept their circle very tight. I understand that you can point to cupcakes and whatnot and say, no, people knew. I'm hearing rumors all day long, and all of them make some level of sense, and all of them make some level of not sense. But I'm just telling you, Cleveland is not the only place where there are rumors.
0: Yeah, Windhorst joining ESPN Cleveland. ESPN senior writer Andre Snelling's thinking that the Sixers don't make a ton of sense as a potential fit.
20: I don't know that LeBron wants to go to another of Kobe's cities. You know, he just finished a time with the Lakers, and it seemed like he never really got the love in L.A.
21: Right.
20: Because that was still Kobe's town.
21: Yeah.
20: And I saw somebody walking around Vegas today with the Lower Merion jersey, Kobe Bryant jersey.
21: Yep.
20: You know, people don't associate Philly with Kobe, but I don't know if LeBron wants to do that again. And just the fit with the 76ers, it looks funny to me.
0: Yeah, other offseason storylines across the NBA, including the holdup on the Kawhi Leonard trade. The Raptors-Clippers deal sending Leonard to Toronto will not be completed until the NBA investigation into whether the Clippers circumvented the salary cap is over. League saying no firm timeline has been given on an end to the investigation, but they hope to have it wrapped up over the next few weeks. ESPN's Brian Windhorst says the Clippers still really want to do this trade with Toronto.
3: Well, let's be 100% clear. The Clippers still want to do this trade badly. They're getting a whole bunch of draft capital in this deal. The Raptors, in their statement yesterday, said they were eager. They want this trade to happen. But if Kawhi Leonard faces a real penalty here, we could see the trade terms reopened. And I think that's what the Raptors are trying to protect themselves. But first, on a certain level, they're protecting themselves from the unknown.
0: Yeah, always have to be wary of Uncle Dennis. A lot of stuff going on over there in L.A. and across into Toronto. Coming up, volume up for Top Sound and more from Friday on the Diamond and the Hardwood. 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
0: Number 5.
1: All set for some Friday Top Sound. The Tigers doing damage in the 6th. 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
3: Outman, fly ball to the gap in right center. This will split the outfielders to the wall. Two more runs for the Tigers. Valencian, McKinstry popping the arms, heading home. On to third goes Alvin. Tigers have exploded here in the 6th and lead it 6-2.
0: Number 4.
1: Junior Kevin Arrow's tear continues at the Trop on 620 WDAE.
4: Swinging a fly ball down the right field line towards the pole. Fair or foul? We're watching it, and it's gone. Junior Kevin Arrow watched it himself at the batter's circle. And the Rays have a 6-2 lead.
0: Number 3.
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5: 3-2 pitch on the way. Siegler swings and he clobbers one deep down the line and left, tailing toward the pole. It is gone! Two-run shot, Anthony Siegler. And the Red Sox add insurance. It's 4-1 in the 7th.
0: Number 2.
1: Took a while in D.C. for Yankees Nats around the range as Chisholm made it worth the wait in the 9th on the YES Network.
6: High fly ball, deep right field, Wood back, track, wall, see ya! A big two-run home run for Chisholm, and the Yankees retake the lead. They're up 4-3.
0: Number 1.
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7: Mason Barnett pitches. Swinging a ground ball fair. Right field corner. Benintendi scores. Peters on his way to third. Here's the throw. Safe. He's hit for the cycle.
1: Yeah, what a night for Tristan Peters out of the 9th spot for the White Sox. Some really good finishes in baseball on Friday night. Get to the WNBA. Big night for Paige Beckers in a 108-95 Wings win over the Tempo. Beckers had 34 Wings, improving to 15-8. The Sparks take down the Sky 102-87. Neko Ogwumike, 25-12 boards. L.A. within a game of 500. Valkyries over the Sun, 79-64. Veronica Burton had 17-6 assists. That's a wrap for us here on SportsCenter All Night. Nick DeLuca saying thanks for hanging with us. Up next, best of ESPN Radio.
0: The traditions. The rivalries. 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
1: 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Along with Chris Canty, Evan Cohen with you, Michelle Smallman giving hair and makeup. Normally I would say she's off, but she's been outed by Jason McCourty that she's downstairs just getting hair and makeup. Oh my God. CC has said he has a million follow-up questions. I only think we've gotten to one or two. I mean, we could probably go the remaining 2 hours of our show trying to understand this thought process for one Michelle Smallman, but nonetheless, CC. Also, a question is out about the concert going, because Pat just brought up the idea of going. Jonathan Zaslow, our teammate here at ESPN Radio, has gone to 30 Pearl Jam concerts. And I put out there at Evco Radio, what band slash artist has the most repeat concert goers? Some of the replies include so far Bruce Springsteen, Billy Joel. Also got a note from Josh DiMaggio, ESPN Milwaukee, saying, he literally just wrote me, I've seen Fish like 15 times and I'm not even that big of a fan, just always touring. That's insane. That is called wasting money, ladies and gentlemen.
2: What are we doing here? Just going to a concert just because they're nearby?
1: Yeah, like, just because you can?
2: Who cares?
1: That's insane.
3: Just because you can doesn't mean you should. We talk about that all the time,
4: man. Someone tweeted us, at Joey2Trees, I'm about to see Fish for the 177th time next Friday.
1: Stop it.
2: Also,
1: are you being serious?
4: That's what he said.
1: Can I deem that person's a fan?
2: Yeah,
1: because
2: Josh
1: is saying he's not a fan.
2: You can't say I'm not a fan, but I've gone 15 times.
4: 15 is crazy.
1: You're a fan.
2: I'm not a fan. I've gone twice, but I'm not really a fan. Like, okay, 15 times, buddy, you're a fan.
1: Wow. Andrew Gomez just tweets at us, Drake, Jay-Z, Chris Brown. I don't know. Jay-Z doesn't, Jay-Z doesn't tour enough to have the most repeat concert goers, does he?
3: No, but Jay-Z does perform in certain situations. You're like, oh, it's an opportunity to see him. Like, performed in Europe with the album that he released, Watch the Throne. I mean, he's done, you know, one-offs with the Barclays when that opened up. Remember when we won the Super Bowl, he did a gig at Carnegie Hall. He's doing Yankee Stadium this weekend, which I know a lot of people are coming to New York for. So, sneakily, you could see Jay-Z perform a lot, even though he doesn't tour like some of these other artists that are mainstream.
1: That makes sense. But 177 times?
3: I mean, at that point, you keep showing up that many times, they're going to put you on the payroll. 177 times?
1: Crazy.
3: That is ridiculous.
2: I bet that's not even close to the most.
1: Really?
2: Yeah, I'm sure that there's people who have gone more than that.
3: Can we calculate how much money it costs to see a band 177 times?
1: I mean, at least $100 a ticket, right? At least. Probably more than that, I would think.
2: Yeah, inflation and stuff.
1: Would you ever want to go to a full season worth of games, any sport, any team? Like, Pat's a huge Phillies fan. Like the concept of, like, I'm going to go to all 162.
2: All 162? No, I'd go to every home game.
1: No, I'm serious. Like,
3: every home game?
2: Yeah, so season tickets. I'd get season tickets for every home game.
1: And you would, yeah, I mean, obviously people have season tickets, but I'm talking about everything.
3: That's like 81. That's 81,
4: 81 is a lot.
3: That's a lot, man.
1: Well, yeah, Cam, what do you think season tickets are? 81 games.
4: Yes. Do people go to all those games? They sell some of those. I think they don't go to all 81. I'm sure there are people that do. That just seems like a lot to me.
1: I think it would be pretty damn cool for an NFL team. I bet you people out there have done this. Like, but I'm just going to go to all 17.
3: But if you're going to all the home games from a Major League Baseball team standpoint, it's not even about enjoying the game at that point. You're just going to all the games to say you go to all the games. That's ridiculous.
1: I mean, CeCe didn't even go to all the Giants games after he got his contract. And he was on the
3: right
1: team.
3: They were paying me.
1: He was on the team.
3: I didn't go to all the games. Oh, the Giants got a home game. Ah, I'll stay at home and watch it on TV.

0: He's like, I don't really want to play today. What do I need to? He's openly talked about the 1 year in his life and his career. A 1 year for this man's 40 plus years on earth. He has talked about openly, this is not me outing him, of 1 year where he's like, eh, I'm not a max effort guy this year. He had paid that 1 year.
1: Paid vacation.
0: Yeah. But Pat would go to all 81 home games for the Phillies as a fan.
2: If I'm already watching like 140, let's say, games in the season, then like going to 81 is not that insane.
3: Yeah,
1: watching on TV is a very different thing than getting in your car or getting on public transportation to get to the stadium, fighting traffic, fighting crowds, and then watching the game and then having to do the same thing all over again just to get back to your couch.
0: 100%.
1: No shot.
0: 100%. Plus, not to be weird, but like bathroom food scenario, shower scenario, like it's a lot easier at home.
2: You mean shower?
0: You don't shower during the day at all?
1: Who showers during the games?
2: Yeah, what?
0: Oh, I shower at halftime of games all the time at night. That's how I stay awake.
2: I would just shower when I got home from the game.
1: Wow.
0: We work early in the morning.
1: You learn a lot about your teammates. I did
0: Monday
1: not have
0: night
1: that
0: football,
1: on the
0: Monday halftime showers? You guys don't do that?
1: So when we're watching the breakdown on the halftime show, just
0: I'm
1: know
0: in the
1: that
0: shower.
1: That's when Evan Cohen is in the shower.
0: Yes, because I'm up at 3:40 in the morning every day. I want to watch all of Joe Buck and Troy Aikman and company, and I want to watch Monday Night Football, obviously, in full, as
3: but
0: we all do.
3: You don't want to watch Jason Kelce breaking it down, I guess.
0: It has nothing to do with that. It has to do with the fact I work with the best football analyst there is. I don't need to hear anybody else but him.
3: Wow.
1: I appreciate that.
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0: It's not that. It's the reality is I have to stay awake for the whole game. Right? So I want to stay awake. It's not a shot at Kelce or SVP or anything like that. And I don't take a 20-minute halftime shower. I could be in the shower during a halftime commercial, Cam. You think that's abnormal. I guarantee you there are a lot of people out there that do the same thing, that take the shower to stay awake at night. Guaranteed. Anyway, we're on Sportsmanlike here on ESPN Radio, ESPNU. We are presented by Progressive Insurance. We are on day a lot of LeBron watch here because yesterday we thought, here's what we're trying to do, just take people behind the scenes. I think all of us on our show are trying to come up with ways of like, oh, today's going to be the day for LeBron because it's, like yesterday, anniversary of the decision, clearly. Or like, okay, today is 7-9. Does 79 mean anything to... What year was his mom born? What year was his cousin? Like, we're trying to figure out, like, is there a reason for any of these things as to when and where and why and how he's going to make his decision? So let's do it this way, CC. Do you believe today, at 8:07 a.m. Eastern Time on July 9th, 2026, LeBron James knows where he is playing next season?
1: No.
0: Okay. If he doesn't know where he's playing next season, may I throw a curveball at you?
1: Sure.
0: If LeBron James goes through this process, looks at Cleveland, looks at Miami, looks at the new teams that he's never played for in Denver, in Minnesota, in Golden State, in Philadelphia, and says, when I combine chance to win, teammates, coaching staff, organization around me, and where I would live, maybe it just makes sense for me to have Rich Paul, my agent, call Rob Pelinka and the Lakers again. Is there any, I know they did the big goodbye. I know Ramona Shelburne had a great piece on ESPN.com about some of the falling out. But when you factor in life and basketball, his son is on the team, and the additions the Lakers made. If you are someone like Chris Canty that believes he does not know where he's going yet, is there a chance the Lakers are still an option? Do I think the Lakers want him back? No. Do I think the Lakers would?
1: They should.
0: Well, they should want him back. Do I think the Lakers would be able to turn him down if he says, maybe we should do this? I do not. I think they would take him back, especially at that number.
1: Yeah, for the minimum? Yeah, you have to take LeBron James if he's willing to play for $6 or $7 million. You have to do it. Here's the thing that I think is interesting, Evan. You brought this up last week, you brought this up earlier this week, excuse me, and I just can't get past this when it comes to the LeBron of it all. He's going to play on a minimum salary more likely than not this upcoming season. And when it comes to the farewell tour, there is not going to be any shortage of demand to see LeBron in his last season or two. It is going to be an attraction the likes of which we probably never seen in the history of the NBA. LeBron James, based on what the team can currently pay him, is going to be grossly underpaid. There's no organization that can compensate him his true value to what he brings to the table. So my question is, now that he's close to the end of his career, what landing spot represents the opportunity to maximize his portfolio, his earnings, post-NBA playing career? And that's why it comes back to the opportunity that might be in front of him with the Harris Blitzer Sports and Entertainment Group, and then, of course, what the Lakers are doing with that group led by Mark Walton, I believe his name is. So
0: yep.
1: I think that's the interesting aspect of this. And it might just be a negotiation period in terms of his free agency. Which owner can set me up the best when it comes to post-playing career?
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1: Kali in California. 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
2: 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And I'm going to tell you, those dirty fingernails and those dirty feet for no reason. 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
20: Which is awesome. You know, kudos to that. But at the end of the day, man, you know, we got to do what's best for LA as the franchise. You know, we're gunning for championship. And I feel like, you know, wherever LeBron goes, we thank him, but ultimately this is a Kobe town, and you know we always felt like LeBron was a great asset, but he was never really a Laker in my eyes, dude. He was always just, you know, contributing to what was already implemented. You know, we sucked prior to that. Then when we got Anthony Davis, it was like, okay, we got something going on. We added all these pieces. We had Dwight Howard. We had, you know, McGee, these big men. And then you have Rajon Rondo in the mix. Then you have like a great LA team that's able to win during COVID time. We win a championship during the bubble era. But ultimately, I'm glad that we're moving on from that. It's Luka's team now. I don't know where we're going to go with that, but I'm just glad that you know, we had a good run with LeBron.
21: 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So take us back to that moment. What was going through your mind when you first heard the diagnosis?
20: So I just want to send a warm shout out to all the survivors, fighters, warriors, caregivers that are in the fight against cancer, first and foremost, before I give my testimonial. So on June 24th, 2014, I started having severe chronic pain in my back, in my two lymph nodes in my spine. And I went to the ER and I did all this testing, MRI, CAT scan, because they couldn't really figure out what was going on with me. And at 7 a.m., I got diagnosed with cancer because then they found the mass or the tumor in my spine. And they said, you know what, it's spreading at a rapid rate. So we're going to have to go into removing your right testicle because it's testicular cancer. And I was like, what? Can I get a second opinion? I was just performing and I was killing it, man. And now I'm here in a hospital, you know, and you never know, like, how severe things are until you get diagnosed. And, you know, I was always like putting it off, like, nah, it's just wear and tear of the body. Didn't listen to my body. The pain had started growing severe in my back. And finally, June 24th was the day that it all came to a moment of clarity, of understanding, like, yo, this is severe. And they're like, you're going to have to go into surgery tomorrow, get your right testicle removed, and then Monday you're going to have to start chemotherapy. And you got to understand, man, and I'm speaking to all the men, a lot of times we have bravado and macho, like, ah, I don't need to go in any doctor. I'll just put some vapor rub or some Vicks on it, and it'll be good. You know, especially me being a Latino, like, that's how we grew up. We grew up with that whole, like, mentality of, you don't have to go to the doctor, just put some Vicks vapor rub and you're going to cure everything. And unfortunately, that was not the right way to approach it, not listening to my body. And so I had to go into chemotherapy that following Monday. So I did 12 weeks of severe, intense, aggressive chemotherapy, 12 weeks, 5 days a week, 6 hours a day. And fortunately, June 24th, 2026 was my 12th year of being in remission.
22: Well, congratulations on that, man. Yeah. Always love to hear that. Taboo from the Black Eyed Peas joining us here on ESPN Radio. Again, ESPN Radio's SB Day programming. If you're able to, please give v.org/donate. And during that treatment, you found a lot of inspiration from the late Stuart Scott and his powerful SB speech that he gave. How did ESPN storytelling and Stuart's words help you kind of get through some of the lowest moments?
20: Yeah, man. So during that time period, and I want to say the second round of chemotherapy was really taking me out. It was diminishing my spirit, my soul, and everything that's good in your body to kill that one thing that's bad, which is the tumor. And when I got home, I was just really bummed out. I was straight hazed from the chemo. It was just really like seeped into my body. I felt nauseated. I felt like I didn't want to eat anything. And I was very, very irritable. And I remember telling my wife, like, man, I don't want to do this anymore. I want to stop doing this chemotherapy. And she's like, just go upstairs, listen to some meditation tape. And I tried this meditation tape, and it was very annoying, to be honest with you. So I took the headphones out, and then I turn on ESPN, and I see Stuart Scott delivering his testimonial about his fight. And it just, like, spoke to me on so many levels. Then I saw his daughters go up there, and it just, like, you know, as a parent, it spoke to me on so many levels, even deeper, because now you have this warrior going through his battle, but also having his daughters be there as caregivers, as support system. And, you know, it took my mind off of the trauma that I was experiencing. So I looked at Stuart Scott as like a beacon of light. That moment that I needed unconventional healing, Stuart Scott spoke to me. And then after that, I saw Jim Kelly, his battle with cancer. And then I started seeing all these other testimonials from the sports world, like Gridiron Warriors and folks that I had looked up to in the sports world that were actually going through the same thing that I was going through. And I'm like, man, there's something really beautiful about this connection between the sports world and the healing that I need. And then I started watching like First Take and ESPN and other shows that were about sports. And it started taking my mind off of the trauma that I was experiencing. So I credit ESPN and really Stuart Scott for the unconventional healing that I needed at that moment so that I can continue the path of finishing up my chemotherapy, or else I would have given up, you know. And yeah, sometimes you need moments like that to really understand the severity of what you're going through, but also like how heroes can show up in different ways. And I, again, I credit Stuart Scott and ESPN for helping my experience.
21: Awesome stuff. So finally, what's your message to anybody who is dealing with cancer right now?
20: You're not alone. A lot of times we do feel alone when we're isolated, do it with the IV in our arm, and we're doing, you know, hours and hours of chemotherapy, sitting in that chair or on that bed, just isolated away from everyone, isolated away from the feeling of normalcy. You're losing your hair, you're losing your eyebrows, you're pale, your skin's turning yellow because of the chemo. And sometimes we do feel like monsters. I felt that. I felt like I wasn't the same person. I lost a lot of weight. I lost my spirit, my soul, all the things that, you know, embody me as an artist and a creative. I didn't have any creativity in me because I was depleted due to the medicine. And so I would say you're not alone. I know there's a lot of caregivers, there's family members and support system that may make you feel like, you know, I don't want to be feeling like I don't have that normal connection with my family because I'm going through something. So a lot of times we just need empathy. We need love. We need that support. And a lot of times, you know, organizations like the V Foundation allows people to have therapy and ways to heal through conventional conversation and just ways that we can understand the fight against cancer.
22: Taboo, thank you so much for jumping on. Thank you so much for sharing your story. We appreciate the courage it takes to share and talk and give those great encouraging words.
20: Thank you, man. Well, you know, just to finish it off, I use my platform to inspire my communities. I'm a proud Native American kid from East L.A., born in Boyle Heights. And, you know, I'm Native American and Mexicano. And for me, it's if I could speak to my communities and inspire our youth, but also inspire our elders to go get checked and to prevent, you know, cancer, then that's what I want to do. And I want to give a big shout out to the V Foundation and all the relatives and friends who have allowed me to use my testimonial to inspire those folks.
22: Thank you again, man. We appreciate it.
20: Thank you, brother. Have a good one.
22: Taboo, Black Eyed Peas, six-time Grammy winner, joining us part of ESPN Radio's ESPY Day programming. It starts today. 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
1: Kick it off. What's number one on your turn-off list?
6: Yeah, so Freddie, number one on my list, it is horrific.
1: Horrific.
6: It is that damaging, like that. It's god awful,
1: okay.
6: And I mean to the nth degree.
1: Okay.
6: I'm going with bad breath. It's that dragon. I call it that dragon breath. Or sometimes roses really smell like boo boo boo. Yeah, bad breath is on my list. So I have my kids trained, even though they're 10 and 7 now. My son just had a birthday as well yesterday. Shout out to Princey again.
1: Yeah, the boy.
6: But they are trained. I don't care who it is. If you feel like the breath doesn't smell up to par,
1: right?
6: I give you the okay to mention it.
1: Okay.
6: And my kids will not hold back. They don't care who it is. If you're talking to them and your breath is hot, not hot, but hot. I mean, smell like boo-boo-hoo. My little ones are going to let you know instantly. Mm-hmm. And now, Princey may be, you know, a little better delivering the message.
1: Yeah.
6: Harrison?
1: Not so much.
6: Oh, no. It's going to come rude for my baby girl. She going to let you know and give you a stank face. Ugh, your breath stank. That's my baby.
1: Believe me, some kids will do that, but you can tell by the look in their faces. Someone has definitely like a PhD in halitosis.
6: Oh,
1: they
6: yes.
1: may not say anything, but their looks will give it away. Believe me, they'll tell it even if they don't say it. So we got bad breath, number one in the top turnoff list. HD, that's his. E-Dog, what's yours? Number one in your top turnoff.
7: All right, I just want to say this at the top here,
1: mm-hmm.
7: because it's what it's top six turnoffs. If we do have any young people listening,
1: yes,
7: they said X. This would be the top six X.
1: Okay, sure.
7: So you know, it gives
1: that,
7: me the ick.
1: If that helps you,
7: ick.
1: Get your ick on
7: know?
1: Then. Get your ick.
7: Oh, I don't say ick, but
1: okay.
7: I hang out
1: sure
7: with a lot of people
1: don't.
7: That.
1: Yeah.
6: Is that the slang for the young kids?
7: That is. Yes.
1: Wow.
6: Ooh,
7: hey, Eric, what gives you the ick? You know, I've been asked that before, and I'm just like, I'm befuddled.
1: Befuddled by the ick. Didn't have that on the bingo card today.
7: Okay. Bad breath is a good one, Harry. For me, I persevere through that most of the time.
1: Oh, really?
7: I can persevere that. Or
1: you
7: I just
1: want
7: have
1: to share
7: a stick
1: with the
7: going.
1: Class?
22: That's not a non-starter. That's not a non-starter.
6: That wouldn't stop you.
7: No.
22: That's not a stop sign. That's a yield sign.
7: I always carry, a pack of mints or something like that in
1: okay.
7: my car, or some
6: gum. Okay, so before you give your answer, can I ask you this question?
1: Yeah, please do.
6: You can get married to someone who has bad breath?
1: That's too much.
7: Well, is it a chronic? Is it a chronic problem here? Is this something that is going to last?
1: So you're basically saying,
7: do I have to take her to a dentist?
1: Right. So in other words, you're saying, is it a temporary ick or a chronic ick? That's what
7: yes,
1: you're telling us right now.
7: Basically,
6: can it be fixed? Basically,
7: yes. Exactly.
1: Fix that ick.
7: All right. For my number one here, I'm going to go with on the phone too much.
1: On the phone too much.
7: On
1: okay.
7: the phone.
1: Okay.
7: That's a turnoff to me, right? If you're just going to be on TikTok for 2 hours when we're trying to watch a movie together and then you ask me what's going on
1: okay.
7: in the movie,
1: right.
7: instead of watching TikTok, maybe you should pay attention to the movie.
6: Mm.
1: Mm, good one.
6: Mm, that is a great one.
1: That is an out-of-the-box move. Well done.
6: Might be in my top three.
1: Possibly. Shannon, we got one for on the phone too much, one bad breath. What's number one in your list of top turnoffs?
22: Oh, yes, absolutely bad breath. But question for you guys, to what Edo was just mentioning. So if somebody does have bad breath, do you just come outright and just tell them? Or do you, offer up some gum? Do you pop gum yourself and then offer them so it doesn't look like you're just saying, hey,
6: I think
22: what's
6: depends
22: the protocol?
6: The
22: you just cover your nose? What we doing?
1: It depends on how close you are to that person.
6: Yes.
1: In terms of relationship, friendship, intimacy, all of it. It depends.
22: But say if you don't know the person and their breath is hawking, what you doing?
1: I'm going the opposite direction.
6: Well, I would do this because I always keep gum, mint, something with me. I will pop that gum of those mints and I'll be like, hey, man, would you like some?
1: Oh, good one.
6: Would you like some?
1: See, I'm the mean one. I'm like, nah, son. I'm finding a different area code. If you're in the 860, I'm going to the 203. That's what I. If you're
6: so
1: in the 917, I'm going to 212.
6: That happened to me and Michael Bush when we were at a derby party the night before Kentucky Derby. So we're sitting there, we're having a conversation, we're talking about some old times and then our future, right?
1: Uh-huh.
6: And someone comes over there, and Freddie.
1: Ooh.
6: Bush pulls me to the side.
1: Oh no!
6: And he said, "Harry," I said, "I already know what you're gonna say." that breath is horrific.
1: Oh, no.
6: And we literally, that's the one time I didn't have no mints with me or no or any gum. We parted ways.
1: Yeah, you have
6: like,
1: to.
6: We just got away from the situation. Yeah,
1: just like Forrest Gump said, oh, Bubba, no, you can't be in that situation as far as that goes. So, Shannon, we got bad breath. Is that number one on your list?
8: All right, without a doubt.
1: Okay, so we don't need to move on to any other ick. Bad breath is going to be number one on the list.
0: Number two.
1: E-Dog, what's number two on your list of top turnoffs?
7: All right, my number two here, I just had one in my head. I forgot to write it down, so I'm just going to go with the one I have written down.
1: Okay.
7: Asking for my location. All right? Yeah, you don't need to. No, like, yeah, not, no, that's fine.
1: Okay.
7: If you want to ask me, oh, where are you at? Cool, I'll explain it to you. But, like, actually wanting my iPhone location.
1: Oh.
7: You know, okay. What happened to privacy nowadays?
1: Okay.
7: I'm just seeing a movie. I'm not, you know.
6: Just wait a minute.
1: Wow.
6: Wait a minute,
1: this
6: because.
1: Is two generations
6: like,
1: here, man.
6: E-Dog, some things are coming up now.
1: Yes.
6: I don't want to get too personal.
1: But you
6: but
1: are.
6: How many people are asking for your specific location?
1: Right. This ought to be good.
7: You know,
1: I think you stumped
7: a past
1: them.
7: Relationship, yes.
1: Okay.
6: Okay, okay.
7: And I like to go to the movies by myself.
1: I've done
7: so,
1: that too. Don't
7: so feel bad. Then all of a sudden you get a text like, what are you doing at the movies? Who are you with?
1: Watching my movie
7: and then,
1: none of your business.
7: You know. She shows up and it was just me by myself.
1: No.
6: Whoa. Okay.
1: No.
6: Now that's another level.
7: No, I'm
6: that's,
7: done.
6: That's
7: never,
6: that is stalker mode.
1: Yeah. Oh, Bubba, no.
8: So maybe the answer is actually stalker.
7: Yeah. Like, maybe yes. That's number two. Number two, we're changing it.
8: Stalker behavior.
1: Yeah, stalking behavior. Yes, that's stalking. Bad. That would be bad. Shannon, what's number two on your list?
8: All right, number two got to be if you trifling. And more specifically, if you got a trifling house.
1: Wow.
8: I'm sorry. If I walk into your house and I'm scared to sit down because I'm scared a roach might fall in my lap, I can't deal with you. If I walk in your house and you got a sink full of dishes, it's trifling. If you got clothes everywhere, you know, I have your stuff folded, and you got dirty clothes lying around everywhere in your house, that's a non-starter for me. I can't do it. If I walk into your car is filthy inside, and you got to-go cups everywhere, and you got trash and dirty bags. Is everywhere. I'm sorry, because that says a lot about you. So number two, straight up trifling.
1: Okay.
6: Well, they always say, man, if you can't keep your house and your car clean, there are other things you can't keep clean, but we'll keep it right there PG.
1: Exactly. Yeah.
6: You want me to go next, Freddie?
1: Go right ahead, since you're begging to go next. Go right ahead.
6: I'm going back to this phone situation. Nothing bothers me more than sitting there around people or watching someone on their phone for hours, not even understanding what's going on within their surroundings.
1: Okay.
6: That bothers me to the core because I don't think there's anything in the world that important to where you can look at your phone for 45, 50, an hour, 2 hours straight without even understanding what the hell is going on around you.
1: Okay.
6: That is very upsetting for me.
1: Okay. So it may be the same as mine, bad manners. If you have bad manners, that drives me completely, completely batty. Especially if I see your parents or other family members and they have great manners and you're the one that's a fool or a clown, bad manners drives me insane. And believe me, in these times, we see way too much of that going on involving bad manners. So we bring in Christine Lisi, our spiritual anchor goddess, to break the tie. These are our number twos right now, Christine. HD says, on the phone too much when you're supposed to be having quality time with family. That's HD's. Eric says, stalking behavior. Boy, did he share that story. Shannon says, when you're trifling and you don't take care of things. And me, I say bad manners. So Ms. Christine Lisi, break the tie.
9: I'm going to go with the phone. Because there's so much of that now. Like, people are at dinner and everybody, you know, people are just on their phones when you go out and it's too much.
1: Or the other one where they're texting each other across the table.
9: Yes.
6: Yes. Just have a conversation.
9: Lord.
6: Converse with one another.
9: Yes.
1: Exactly. Who are you texting? You. Why? I'm right here. Why are you doing that for? Just ask me the question instead of texting the question. So we got talking on the phone. That is too much. That is also number two.
0: Number three.
1: All right, Shannon Penn, what's number three on your list? Part of our Freddie and Harry selection committee of the top six turnoffs in ESPN Radio, the ESPN app, and ESPN Plus. We got bad breath at number one. On the phone too much, Shannon, at number two.
8: Yeah, I'm going to make the case again for being trifling. Like, you got a nasty house, nasty whatever. I can't, trifling, number three for me.
1: Yeah. Number three for me is body odor. Body odor. That just changes a room. Somebody walks in and the funk hits you before the human being hits you. That just changes.
6: Or an airplane, Freddie. It can change
1: the
6: smell on an airplane.
1: Oh, my Lord, have mercy, because then you're trapped on that flight. And you can't get to the layover quick enough. It's a long flight. So, HD, I got body odor. That's my number three.
6: So I'm big on hygiene, so I'm going body odor as well.
1: Okay.
6: I believe everyone should know how to clean themselves, how to make sure you don't smell a certain way.
1: Right.
6: And if everyone around you can smell you, how in the hell do you not smell you?
1: Right. Or if you're around everybody and you got enough space in a place that doesn't have space, probably an indication it ain't them, it's probably you.
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31: 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Any silverware that a child may have fed to the garbage disposal will be returned to the owner, but may have side effects such as damage to flatware. A lost ring down a sink drain may be retrievable, but you will be required to create your own story as to how it got there in the first place. 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
1: Mo appears courtesy of the Vaughn Sports Academy and Perfect Game, the global leader in amateur baseball. Mo, appreciate you for coming on today again on Monday afternoon. We got a lot of baseball to talk here, but we'll get to football at the end too, because I heard you're a big football fan also.
2: Oh yeah, we always gotta talk football. I'm watching USA right now.
1: Yeah, that's football.
2: They got to get this match. Foosball, we got to get it.
1: Absolutely. But where I want to start with you is because we saw the Marlins, Yuri Perez yesterday, third start back from injury due to a leg strain. 7 perfect innings, right, through 92 pitches. Marlins had a plan, chose to stick with it. I'm curious, you as a veteran player, as a leader on a team, what would your reaction have been had you had a pitcher perfect game through 7 and taking him out of a game?
2: I think as a younger player, we're always looking for certain points that we want to accomplish things. So as a younger player, you're like, man, why don't we leave him in there? But listen, we're not sitting upstairs as a GM. We're not the pitching coach. We're not, the doctors who say, listen, this guy's going to throw 90-plus pitches, and when he gets to that point, he's coming out of the game. And I think, more years than any now, the Marlins are in it. So they need to have their repertoire and their pitching staff as healthy as possible. So as a veteran, I can understand. And, as a player, you want to reach some of these goals, but they got to think about team things right now. They've never been doing this well at this point, and they're looking, towards the All-Star break and trying to get back in and win a division.
3: Mo, it's a pleasure to speak with you. I'm a big-time Mets fan. I know your Mets days weren't the best of your days, but I still remember that home run off of the Bud sign over there, man. And it's a pleasure to speak to you. That being said, as a big Mets fan, I relish in being able to ask you this question about the Yankees and their stretch. They've lost 13 of their last 17. They're 4 games behind the Rays after just a couple weeks ago being up 2.5 games. How concerning would you say this stretch is for the Yankees, even though I'm loving it?
2: I know it's, Red Sox, we love that rivalry, but we never, we don't want them to do well. Listen, it's few days before the All-Star break. They have some injuries. I think they're up right now on the Rays right now. So if they win that game, it's going to go to 3 games. There's a lot of time left. And you need, Judge, and you need Stanton and Garrett Cole's coming back from injury. And you know how those things happen. It's going to be, there's a lot to go. And, the Rays have some experience, and I think the way that they play travels, they're going to always be in the game because they're going to do the little things to force you to make plays and put themselves in good position to win. And the Yankees, they're always thinking, hey, we just got to get a few guys back, guys that have done it, so it's still very, very attainable. There's a lot of time left in the season. Everybody, has just got to sit back and see where the chips fall in a couple months.
1: We're talking to Mo Vaughn, 1995 AL MVP. Joins us every other week here, part of Mo Monday on ESPN Radio. Mo will serve as a coach for the Perfect Game Dick's All-American Classic, taking place Sunday, August 16th from Citizens Bank Park in Philadelphia with a 1:30 first pitch live on the free PGTV app. Speaking of, Philadelphia, where the All-Star game is going to be, Jacob Mizrowski, right? I mean, leads all pitchers, qualified pitchers, 1.47 ERAs, throwing like 300 miles per hour or Mo. I mean, seriously, what do you think when you see a guy basically throwing 105 miles per hour? And then how big a disappointment is it that, because, the All-Star game, you've been part of it. It's for the fans, right? They want to see guys like Jacob Mizrowski pitch. And so how big a disappointment is it when a guy like that isn't able to pitch in the game?
2: It's got to be very disappointing. This guy is special. He's throwing with great velocity. But I think the biggest thing, he's throwing so, you know, is his strike ratio is devastating also. So he's going to be missed. You know, Milwaukee's going to set themselves up. What are they, 4 or 5 games up in their division? They really can't make any adjustments to help the situation. They got to try to win as many games as they can, and they're gonna have a, you know, pitch a couple, at least a game or two before the All-Star break happens. But for the fan side of it, of course, it's very, very disappointing when you don't have a flamethrower out there that like that, 6'7" coming at you. It's definitely not what we, you know, we'd love to see him at the All-Star game. But he's got to get ready for us for the stretch run for the Brewers.
3: As we get closer to the All-Star break, and Mizrowski obviously is one of the better stories, but what would you say is the best story just as far as from a team perspective or even from an individual perspective in the first half of the season?
2: I would say the Phillies. I think the Phillies, the position that we were in, you know, I love Don Mattingly. He helped me when I was younger. Even though he's a Yankee guy, he's, you know, all of us left-handed hitters, we're like a fraternity. It's just that's just the way that it is. But I think the change in the Phillies, and I don't know, were they 19 games back or something? And now they're, what are they, 2 or 3 games back?
3: Yeah.
2: They've got great leadership. But whatever he did in the clubhouse in terms of how he wanted his team to approach the game to get them back in great standing, I just think that for him and for all of us baseball guys that really like the game played a certain way, I think they're the biggest story. And they're going to be right out of Atlanta for the rest of the season just because of how he runs his game, how he runs his clubhouse, and I think they got the guys that can respond.
1: We're talking to Mo Vaughn, 1995 AL MVP. Mo, you took part in a home run derby, right? You've been to All-Star games before.
2: Ooh.
1: What do you remember? What do you remember about that? Like, what's that like? What's the key to being good in a home run derby?
2: I think the biggest thing is like when you're, you know, listen, we took batting practice outside, you know, through my time, you know, in the big leagues. And I think the biggest thing is when you're sitting under, you know, for listeners out there, when you're taking BP, you're hitting under this turtle, you're in a cage, basically you're covered and, you know, you're joking around, you're having fun. You're getting your swings in. It's a time where you're putting your work in, but it's a laid back time. You're getting ready for the game, but also you're staying loose. When you do the home run derby, you're standing in that batter's box and there's no cover. It's just you, the catcher, the pitcher, and the fans are right there. And see, I never, to be honest with you, I hit for a high average, and I hit for power. But, you know, 2-0, I'm trying to stretch out a little bit. But most of the time, you're just trying to hit the ball hard. Now, in the home run derby, you got to pick out certain pitches to turn all balls. The ball's got to be a certain height. It's a whole process. And the great ones like, you know, Frank Thomas, Barry Bonds, Mark McGwire, they practice this stuff. I never practiced that stuff when I was playing. I was just taking my, you know, and I had an inside-out swing because I played at Fenway Park. All of a sudden, I'm at the home run derby, and now I got to pull the ball. I don't really know how to do it. So I wasn't good at the home run derby at all. But I think for fans alone to understand, when you're sitting there with just the pitcher, the catcher, you in the box, and everybody's just staring at you to go out and hit these balls 500 feet, it's not easy.
1: Mo Pierce, courtesy of the Vaughn Sports Academy. Appreciate it, man. Thanks for your time.
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1: I wouldn't have traded Jaylen Brown. 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

0: We're in for a treat because we've seen the very best of France.
1: Senna continues his dominance in Wimbledon. The Red Sox try to win their seventh in a row in Queens.
2: Siegler swings and he clobbers one. Deep down the line and left, tailing toward the pole. It is gone!
1: Plus, we have the latest from the offseason in the NBA.
0: It's his decision, and he's earned the right to make whatever decision he wants. And so I just tell him, take your time, and whenever you're ready, just let me know.
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3: 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Nick DeLuca here with you, rolling into the middle of July, closing in on the All-Star break in baseball. Never a dull moment in the NBA offseason. Summer League underway, Wimbledon heading toward its end. But I have to start with the World Cup quarterfinal action continuing on Friday. If you're a U.S. national team fan, this was the match you were supposed to be in, never really got that close. Belgium getting past the Americans on Monday to set up a showdown with Spain in Inglewood, looking to reach the semis for the first time. Their third place finish in 2018, the last time they had gone this far. Spain hadn't been to the semis since 2010 when they won the whole darn thing. Didn't take all that long to start the scoring. Fabian Ruiz finding a rebound and finding the back of the net in the 30th minute. That was after an initial save by goalkeeper Thibaut Courtois. More on him in a minute. Didn't take Belgium long to equalize, and if you were rooting for the U.S. on Monday, you know the name Charles de Ketelaar, scoring just 11 minutes later, his third goal of the World Cup, all coming in a span of 112 minutes. He scored three goals all year in Serie A in 2100 minutes over in Italy. Ended a Spain streak of 649 minutes without allowing a goal after opening the World Cup with five straight shutouts, even at one. Well into the second half then, Belgian goalie Thibaut Courtois had to exit in the 71st minute with a thigh injury, so Real Madrid's goalie out, Manchester United's goalie in, and Senna Lammens, and it did not go well. Critical misplay in the 88th minute. And Mikel Merino was there to pounce, scoring his second World Cup goal off the bench. Spain would hang on 2-1 to advance to their first semifinal in 16 years. ESPN soccer analyst Craig Burley on a match with plenty of twists and turns.
4: Belgium actually were very resolute in their game plan, and only Thibaut Courtois, the best, arguably the best goalkeeper in the world, had to be substituted injured. Lammens comes on. The Manchester United goalkeeper, who's been brilliant for Man United, but he makes a big mistake. We're seeing Spain take the lead here through Fabian Ruiz. They've got a lot of choices, but this was a big mistake late on that led the substitute Mikel Merino to come on and score again and really win the match. So that was a huge mistake from a Belgian point of view. Their big game obviously was the win over the US, which was a little bit of a surprise, it has to be said. But I never felt they could beat this Spanish side. They did not. But Spain, Kevin, they haven't really got going yet. They're kind of in second gear, and I'm waiting to see what they're going to bring to the table.
3: Spain's Lamine Yamal named the man of the match at a game-high 12 touches in the opponent's box. No other player had more than four, had a game-high six shots. No other player had more than two. ESPN soccer analyst Frank LaBeouf on Yamal meeting the moment.
5: He's a young player and he's really talented, but I didn't see him today. I barely saw him. He was good.
4: In the first half, he had some really good passes.
5: The pass that they gave to Pedro Porro on the Spanish goal was great, but it's not enough. Well, and he has all the excuses he needs because he was injured and he tries to get back into the best shape. But really, that's not the Lamine Yamal that I have known, and I'm still expecting much more. We want to see more. Yes, he's a young, fantastic kid who has all the tools to become one of the greatest in the world, but we didn't see that right now.
3: Harsh critic there. Spain extending its overall unbeaten streak to 36 matches, setting a Spanish record for the longest unbeaten streak in country history. Had previously gone unbeaten in 35 straight twice from 07 to 09 and more recently from 2018.

0: 2021. Next up, France on Tuesday in Arlington. Craig Burley thinking Spain will have to raise their game to get by France.
1: But once again, we're left wanting a bit more from this Spanish side, wanting a bit more from Lamine Yamal. Yeah, he's got some great substitutes, he's got some great choices. He played Fabian Ruiz today, he could play Pedri, he could play Dani Olmo, which he did. He could play Mikel Merino from the start, who's been effective again. So he's got, De La Fuente's got a lot of choices. But once again, it was, I would call it a little bit of a labouring Spanish display. Now, if it is the French, when they meet the French, in the semi-final, they're going to have to up their game big time. They can have all the ball they want.
2: Sure.
1: They can have all the ball they want. But if they don't do enough with it in the final third to punish this French team, they will get punished at the other end.
0: Burley and LaBeouf on ESPN FC. France, the last team to win a World Cup knockout stage match against Spain. That was the round of 16 back in 2006. Spain has won three of the last four knockout stage matches between the two countries in UEFA play. And if you want a little bulletin board material, Lamine Yamal saying post-match, France should fear us in the semi-final. 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Nick DeLucchi here with you. You know, you think it's the NBA offseason. Summer league getting going, not a ton happening, but this league, and it never disappoints. One of the biggest moves of the offseason to this point, Giannis being traded by the Bucks to the Heat for a package including Tyler Hero. Let's just say Hero isn't leaving South Beach on the best of terms with former teammate Bam Adebayo, the two getting into a physical altercation on Friday morning that saw Bam strike Hero in the head area at a practice court in a Las Vegas hotel, all stemming from Adebayo approaching Hero about critical social media comments that he made after being dealt to Milwaukee. ESPN senior NBA insider Shams Charania making Joe Tessitore proud with a full fight breakdown.
3: Now former Miami Heat teammates Bam Adebayo and Tyler Hero got into a physical altercation on Friday morning here in Las Vegas. Sources tell me that Bam Adebayo struck Tyler Hero in the face area as they were walking off the practice court at a Las Vegas hotel. This happened when Bam Adebayo, I'm told, approached Tyler Hero about comments that Hero made on social media critiquing Bam after Hero was traded from Miami to Milwaukee over the last couple of weeks. And they were teammates for 7 years together. And we know over the last couple years, Hero's name has been in trade talks. But after some social media comments, Bam Adebayo, I'm told, approached Tyler Hero on it. That's when they got into a confrontation, a back and forth that culminated in Bam Adebayo striking Tyler Hero.
0: Yeah, no love lost. Hero sitting courtside for the Heat Bucks Summer League game. Joined the NBA on Prime broadcast before news of the altercation broke.
4: It's all love. It's all love in Miami. You know, I've seen a couple of the guys and coaching staff, Chris Quinn, Spo, you know, the front office guys. We're all good in Miami, and it's just the opportunity for both sides to reset, get a fresh start, and we're both, you know, super happy for this.
0: Obviously, the story of the day in the NBA, ESPN NBA reporter Jamal Collier on the stir that it caused at Summer League.
5: Just pretty surreal because he is sitting on the sideline as everybody's sort of getting the notification, looking at their phones. I will say his hat looked a little dirty, so I'm not sure if that hat got knocked off or fell on the ground or such. But, you know, just a really surreal environment, and he was ushered out of the building and walked out without any comment pretty quickly. Just a crazy environment here, and what's been a fun first couple days here.
0: Yeah, after Hero was traded to Milwaukee, there were screenshots shared online of an Instagram DM with a fan questioning if Bam's defensive effort on a nightly basis was worthy of making $60 million a year. In fairness, he has been named to the All-Defensive Second Team five times, including last season. Victor Wembanyama headlining the all-defensive team this year, by the way, signing a five-year, 252 max rookie scale extension on Friday. Decided on the 25% max instead of the 30% super max. Escalators to $303 million could potentially save the Spurs roughly $50 mil over the next 5 years. Third largest rookie extension in NBA history. Not a bad way to start your weekend. Wimbledon action on Friday. Two of the best in the game right now. Defending champ Jannik Sinner taking on Novak Djokovic for a spot in the men's final. Familiar territory for both. Sinner had his A game on Friday.
2: He's always been a really gracious loser, I gotta say.
6: Mutual respect there, but
2: absolutely.
6: Jannik Sinner, superb, just sweeps aside Djokovic and steps back into a Wimbledon final.
0: 6-4, 6-4, 6-4. Sinner joining Andy Roddick is the only two players with a winning record against the 24-time major champ. Novak on falling short.
7: He was just a level or more better than I was, and I was just, you know, yeah, not sharp enough, not reactive enough, not balanced enough to play him, and that's it. You know, there's not much I could do on the court. He was the dominant force, and you just have to, you know, hand it to him and say congrats, and you know, well done.
0: Yeah, Sinner on a roll right now, has won 17 straight sets dating back to the first round. Will match up with Daniil Medvedev in the final. He's won 10 matches against Medvedev in his career, tied for the second most against any opponent. Looking to go back-to-back at Wimbledon, already defended his title at the Australian Open, would be the fifth man in the Open era since 1968 to successfully defend titles at two different majors before turning 25. Women's final coming up at 11 Eastern today on ESPN. Karolina Muchova and Linda Noskova opening up the weekend in Major League Baseball as well. Start on the south side of Chicago. The White Sox have been one of baseball's biggest surprises this season, and it turned into another special night.
8: Peters hits a high deep drive out in the right center field, way back there. She's gonna go. A two-run homer, Tristan Peters. It's 6-1.
0: Okay, so Tristan Peters leaves the yard, then he finds a corner.
8: Mason Barnett pitches. Swinging a ground ball, fair. Right field corner. Benintendi scores. Peters on his way to third. Here's the throw. Safe! He's hit for the cycle.
0: Both those calls from ESPN 1000. Peters doubled in the third, had an RBI single in the fifth, and two hits in an eight-run seventh. A two-run homer and the RBI triple became the seventh White Sox player to hit for the cycle in the first since Jose Abreu back in 2017. He's the fifth player since 1900 to hit for the cycle from the nine spot in the order. Mentioned the White Sox scored eight runs in the seventh inning. It's their third inning this season with eight or more runs, tied for the most in the majors with the Dodgers. Before this season, had not scored eight runs in an inning in 3 years. Sean Burke, with another great start, allowed just one run in seven innings, struck out nine. Hard to find a team hotter than the Boston Red Sox. About the only thing that could get in their way right now, well, it was the team playing. Sox finishing up their series in Chicago on Thursday. Spent over 24 hours waiting to take off because of mechanical issues. Finally made it to Queens to open their series with the Mets around 5 Eastern. 2 hours before scheduled first pitch, start time pushed back around 35 minutes. Some travel ball stuff, what they call a show and go, didn't look jet lagged on the field.
9: 3-2 pitch on the way. Siegler swings and he clobbers one deep down the line and left, tailing toward the pole. It is gone! Two-run shot, Anthony Siegler. And the Red Sox add insurance. It's 4-1 in the seventh.
0: That call from WEEI 93.7 FM. Siegler home run, the big blow in a 6-2 win. Red Sox 7-game winning streak, the longest active in the majors, all coming on the road. It's the first time the Red Sox have won 7 straight road games since September of 2016. Sonny Gray outstanding. 6 innings, allowed 1 earned, 3 strikeouts. He's pitched to a 1.03 ERA in his last 4 starts. That's 3 earned in his last 26 and a third innings pitch. The Red Sox making up some ground, putting themselves back in the conversation for the postseason. White Sox are right there as well. The Sox are looking really good so far this summer. Coming up, more from a busy day around Major League Baseball. This is SportsCenter All Night here on ESPN Radio.
10: 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It's the 2026 Home Run Derby with a new format. 20 swings in round one, 15 in round two in the finals. Home or your last swing, you keep launching.
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0: Script for the Yankees.
1: High fly ball, deep right field. Wood back, track, wall, see ya! A big two-run home run for Chisholm, and the Yankees retake the lead. They're up 4-3.
0: Call from the Yes Network, 5-3 your final. Yankees had lost 20 straight games when trailing in the ninth inning or later, the third longest active drought in the American League. It's their first win when trailing in the ninth since May 25th. They won back-to-back games overall for the first time since June 23rd and 24th. There's been a struggle for the Yankees to begin July. Ben Rice going deep again, his fifth homer in his last five games, 29 homers this season, most before the All-Star break by a Yankees lefty since Roger Maris in 1961. The D-backs and the Dodgers in L.A., Shohei Ohtani ready from the jump.
3: Third base side of the rubber, the wind and the pitch, and Ohtani hits one in the air to left, a long way. Gurriel back to the wall, it's gone! A leadoff home run for Ohtani! A 32nd career leadoff home run, and his 26th with the Dodgers, his 8th this year.
0: AM 570 LA Sports, 8th leadoff homer for Ohtani ties James Wood for the most in Major League Baseball. Shohei dealing with some knee inflammation, deciding not to participate in the All-Star game. Got off to a good start, didn't last against the D-backs.
11: Tawa swings and drives one, deep to left center field. That one is way back and long gone. Tim Tawa gives the D-backs a 4-2 lead with his second blast of the year.
0: Arizona Sports 98.7 FM, D-backs 9, Dodgers 3. The final, Eduardo Rodriguez, 6 innings, 2 earned with 5 strikeouts. His 5th straight start of 6 innings and 2 or fewer runs allowed. It's the longest active streak in Major League Baseball. Dodgers have lost 3 of 5 after their 3-game winning streak. Rays playing some really good baseball, hosting the Mariners at the Trop. Junior Caminero at it again, with some strength the opposite way.
23: Swinging a fly ball down the right field line towards the pole. Fair or foul? We're watching it, and it's gone! Junior Caminero watched it himself in the batter's circle. Just now he goes into his home run trot. A two-run shot to the opposite field. I don't think he's ever hit one that looked just like that. His 28th, and the Rays have a 6-2 lead.
0: 620 WDAE, his 28th, tied for 4th most in Major League Baseball. Rays would go on to win 7-2. Caminero's 12th homer in his last 15 games, the most home runs in a 15-game span in Rays history, most by any player in a 15-game stretch since Aaron Judge back in 2022. 55th win for the Rays this season, tying their second most before the All-Star break in franchise history at 55 in 2008. When they went on to reach the World Series. The Tigers taking on the Phillies, looking to stay red hot. James Outman adding on in the 6th.
11: Outman fly ball to the gap in right center. This will split the outfielders to the wall. 2 more runs for the Tigers. Valencian, McKinstry popping the arms, heading home. On to third goes Outman. Tigers have exploded here in the 6th and lead it 6-2.
0: Call from 97.1 The Ticket. Tigers riding a 5-run 6th to their 6th straight win, 10-2 over the Phillies. It's their longest winning streak this season. Pitching has gotten back on track. Jack Flaherty with another strong outing. 6 innings, 2 earned, 6 Ks. Has a 2.12 ERA over his last 6 starts. Had a 5.81 ERA in his first dozen this season. All of a sudden, Tigers just 3 games out of a wild card spot after that brutal beginning to the year. Felt like Detroit was destined to sell and maybe explore a trade of Tarek Skubal at the deadline. Athletic senior writer Andy McCullough thinking it'll be a down-to-the-wire decision.
24: They seem to be completely dead in the water, but they've, you know, won 5 in a row. I think, like,
2: eight of their last 10, eight of the last 11, something like that. You know, they know their division is not particularly strong. And, you know, there might be a case to be made that you want to try and maximize Tarik Skubal.
0: Division is not particularly strong. The Guardians on top of it right now, taking their talents to South Beach. Chase DeLauder, how's this for a decision?
4: The 2-2 swung on and lifted high and deep. Ya. Right center field. Home run, DeLauder.
5: He knew he got all of that one. That's a deep part of this ballpark. He stood and looked at the Cleveland dugout while that ball was going way into the seats.
0: WTAM 1100, DeLauder go-ahead two-run shot, his third home run in his last five games, only hit three homers from March 29th through July 4th. The Guardians hang on to win it 3-2. Parker Messick, six innings, one earned, allowed just one hit, took a no-hit bid into the sixth inning. Guardians' 12th win this season when scoring three or fewer runs. That's tied for the third most in the majors behind the Mariners and the Phillies. Marlins' third loss in 16 home games since the beginning of June. Every other team has at least five home losses over that span. Reds and Cubs, Cincy pitching was great. J.J. Bleday taking care of the offense with a two-run homer. Ellie De La Cruz adding a two-run shot as well. Second player in Major League history with 150 steals and 75 homers in his first four Major League seasons as the Reds get a win. Up next are half-hour headlines, latest from the World Cup quarters. This is SportsCenter All Night on ESPN Radio.
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0: Chicago and land their seventh straight win over the Mets. I have to go back to the World Cup. What a finish in Inglewood, Spain, to the semifinal at the World Cup for the first time since 2010, taking down Belgium. Mikel Merino off the bench again, scoring in the 88th minute after a misplay by Senna Lammens in a goal replacing Thibaut Courtois. Disappointing end for Belgium after rolling the U.S. on Monday. ESPN soccer analyst Hercules Gomez says Belgium was a different team in the quarters.
15: This wasn't the same Belgium team that splashed and really humiliated the U.S. men's national team. It was a much more conservative and very defensive Belgian team that made it ugly. And you saw a Spanish national team that slowly but surely has crept into this tournament. Listen, this isn't the same Spanish national team that we're accustomed to. The Spanish national team we're accustomed to looks much more like the French national team that has been just demolishing, teams all over the place. This team is death by a thousand cuts. It's possession, it's passing, it's circulation of the ball, and it's capitalizing on your moments. And again, it's another substitution, another late goal that's the winner here. But the story is what Belgium didn't do. And Thibaut Courtois, their goalie, coming out injured, to only have the backup goalie come in and cough up that play in the very next one was very difficult then for to probably see.
0: Yeah, no doubt a tough break sets up a semifinal showdown between Spain and France in Arlington on Tuesday. ESPN soccer analyst Frank LaBeouf not in love with Spain's chances against France.
18: Let's say I give a 40% chance for 60-40? Spain. Yeah, 60-40, yeah. Because they are the two favorites. And I always say that it's a final before the final. Mm-hmm. For sure, they are the two best team in the world right now. And there would be a contest. And that would be at the time, who's going to win. But they can win. But right now, from what we have seen, of course, France is favorite.
0: Yeah, LaBeouf thinking the best two teams in the tournament meeting in the semis. Hercules Gomez agrees.
15: Spain-France should be a final. The problem is you got a little guy named Messi on the other side, and you got the English national team that's been saying it's coming home for about almost 70 years. But these two, in terms of star power, they have it all. I could go down the list of how deep France is, and it still wouldn't do it justice or tell the whole story of how good this team is. And we've not seen Lamine Yamal, the teenage sensation, explode with the Spanish national team. Many think he will do it against Spain. Many are hoping he can do it against Spain. And if they do, if we get the best Lamine, the best Spain, we're in for a treat because we've seen the very best of France. And that is scary.
0: Yeah, see if Yamal and some of those pre-match comments can get everybody going on the Spain side. Looking ahead to Saturday, the action starting in Miami. Norway's first major tournament quarterfinal, taking on England, making their 11th QF appearance. Two top flight forwards with Norway's Erling Haaland and England's Harry Kane. ESPN soccer analyst Craig Burley on the matchup.
19: I'm looking for how England are in terms of their fitness, their sharpness, and how tired they are after that. I've got to say, heroic defensive performance in the Azteca in Mexico at altitude with a man sent off, I think, in around 50 minutes. So they played the bulk of the second half, England, with 10 men. Harry Kane was interviewed, Kevin, after the game. He could barely speak. I mean, literally, he could barely speak. Now, I don't know if that was because he was screaming at his teammates or because he was so tired. So England have to be more fatigued than Norway. They're playing in Miami at 5 o'clock. Mm-hmm. It's going to be boiling hot.
1: Yeah.
19: So fitness is going to come into this.
0: England has been to the quarterfinal. Norway has not. Unfamiliar territory. Hercules Gomez thinking that the Three Lions might get the best of this matchup.
15: We're going to see the English national team, and we're going to see the Norwegian national team and their fans in South Beach, in Miami, Florida, melting under the sun. I think because of the weather conditions, because of the stages we're in right now, we're going to see offensive firepower because of errors and mistakes, but we're going to see goals. And I can't tell you in good faith that I know who the winner will be. My gut tells me England is just too much. But have you seen Erling Haaland? He is a freak of nature. He's just an athletic beast, and he is relentless in front of goal. If you let this guy feast, he will feast. But my gut says England is too much. They played the Mexican national in Estadio Azteca, which is altitude, smog, which is a crazy combination and a crazy atmosphere, and they came out on top with 10 men. Overcoming something like that is a turning point for any team. I think that may have been the turning point for this team.
0: Yeah, Haaland will feast both on and off the pitch. He eats like 6,000 calories a day. 7 goals in the 2026 FIFA World Cup, the most by a player in his debut World Cup since 1974. While Harry Kane enters the quarterfinals with 6 goals, 1 away from the record for most in the knockout stage in England history. Saturday's second match in Kansas City, defending champ Argentina facing Switzerland. Argentina looking for its first 6 match win games at the World Cup for the first time in team history. ESPN soccer analyst Nadim Anuwe thinking Argentina might be ripe for an upset.
2: Based on what I've seen from Argentina so far, scraping through against Cape Verde and scraping through in some ways against Egypt, you could possibly say that there's potential for trouble against Switzerland. Whether or not Switzerland has that sort of like X factor to go and like be really aggressive against the Argentinian side, I'm not 100% sure. But Argentina could have and probably should have looked a bit better by now. So, you know, that's going to be interesting in itself. But I believe if Argentina play the way that they've played in their last 2 games, I think the surprise comes with Switzerland defeating them.
0: Argentina captain Leo Messi has scored in a FIFA World Cup record 9 consecutive appearances, 6 straight in the World Cup knockout stage. With a goal on Saturday, Messi would become the first man in 56 years to score 9-plus goals in a FIFA World Cup. ESPN's Hercules Gomez thinking he'll be the difference against Switzerland.
15: They should have retired in Qatar. It should have been a swan song. It should have been a mic drop. I finally got the World Cup I was looking for. I'm 35 years of age. I'm riding off into the sunset. And here we are 4 years later, and he's 39, and he's doing just as well. He's scoring even more goals. He's got 8 goals right now. He's leading the Golden Boot race. And I can't tell you within good reason that he definitely won't play 4 years from now when he'll be 43 years old. I don't care how much Argentina has struggled. 2 come from behind wins. 2 times where they had to weather the storm in the last 2 games, and they came out on top, and it's Messi. Messi is the reason. The Swiss team, they're happy to be here. It's the first time in their history they've reached the quarterfinals when not at home. So they will be happy to be here, and they're on house money. But I don't see a scenario with this Messi and the way he's playing where they somehow don't find a way. And I think that's the key here. I think Argentina's going to suffer because Switzerland's a complicated team, but I think Messi finds a way.
0: Argentina won both of the previous World Cup games against Switzerland, most recently in 2014 in the round of 16. PTI's Frank Isola and Pablo Torre breaking down all the Saturday excitement.
3: All right, Pablo, a couple of more quarterfinal matches at the World Cup. Who are you more excited to watch, Messi, Haaland, or Kane?
4: I'm going Haaland, and I want to give just a tip of the cap to Messi, obviously, because he's probably the greatest who's ever done it. But I love the fact that somehow America has fallen in love with a guy who looks like he's in like the Norwegian super soldier program, but is adorable at the same time and also just a relentless goal scorer, obviously. When I watch Haaland, I see a little bit of Messi actually in him. He kind of pads around, moves very slowly, yeah. but then he sticks his neck out, his giant head with his unicorn tail of a ponytail in the back, and he does things that are incredible at age 25. So the potential of him and the likability of him, it kind of feels like I need to be there to make sure I fully enjoy it as much as Messi is maybe, you know, this is the last we're going to see of him.
3: Yeah, and it feels like Argentina's been hanging on by a thread. Cape Verde could have beaten them. Obviously, against Egypt, they were down 2 goals, and then they scored the 3 in 11 minutes to win that. And every time that Messi plays at 39 years old, you know, it could be his last ever World Cup game. But I think you're right about that game that'll take place in Miami between Harry Kane and Erling Haaland, Norway, England. Erling Haaland plays for Man City, so he knows a lot of players on the England team. In fact, one of the center backs that'll be marking him is Mark Gahey. So that'll be a really interesting matchup. But I think you're right about Haaland. I think he's done a lot for soccer in this country because I do think the fans have fallen in love with him. He's been all over social media. And I've said it before. When you think about LeBron in his prime, that's the way Erling Haaland is. He's a man among boys, and he just waits for those moments. I was lucky enough to be at MetLife Stadium on Sunday and watch him score the 2 goals against Brazil. Mm. And he's just, and when he scored that second, when he just stood there and said, that's right, that's what I do. I score goals. Harry Kane is terrific. He plays a little bit more in the midfield. Haaland is the best striker in the world. He's the most dominant player. That's why I always thought Norway can make a run, just because they have the most dominant player in the sport on their team.
4: Yeah, also, he showed up at Katz's Deli the other day.
3: That's right.
4: And held, you know, held the pastrami like Thor's hammer, which I also respect. But that is it, I suppose. I'm getting hungry, so we're done. Back to you.
0: Thor's hammer, England, Norway, Argentina, Switzerland, playing for a trip to the World Cup semis. 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
1: James free throw line. James fade. Jumper. Good! NBA history in Los Angeles. LeBron James. A record that had stood for almost 4 decades. Now belongs to the King. 38,389 points and climbing.
0: SportsCenter all night here on ESPN Radio, the ESPN app, SiriusXM Channel 80, ESPN Radio, presented by Progressive Insurance. Yeah, 41 years old, entering year 23, still dominating the free agent conversation. Saw something really good on X earlier today, talking LeBron still being the prize of free agency 16 years after the decision. When you look back at that free agent period, had LeBron and Bosch going to Miami, but the next best free agent, Carlos Boozer, ended up with the Bulls. His son now in the league. So is LeBron's, I guess, but it's still pretty amazing. Longtime agent and Clutch Sports CEO Rich Paul running point on LeBron's last free agency, talking to NBA Today about the Kings timeline.
5: I think there's a there's communication from players directly to him, and obviously I handle it from an organization perspective, but look, I think it's admirable the way he's sought after today, and it's a testament to his hard work, and so we're taking this thing very seriously, but at the same time, we're having fun. I think it's great for the fans, but, you know, this is something that it's his decision, and he's earned the right to make whatever decision he wants, and so I just tell him, take your time, and whenever you're ready, just let me know.
0: And lots of attention. ESPN Radio's Harry Douglas says it's LeBron still wielding his power.
6: The luxury of being LeBron And because you have four championships attached to your name, because you are still the face of the NBA. Yes, Zaz, I said it. LeBron James is still the face of the NBA. When you have an opportunity to have power and you can have people eating at the palm of your hands, man, that's a powerful thing. And right now, I would say LeBron James, he has that power. And he has these organizations eating at the palm of his hands, Zaz.
0: Okay, but where is he going? Been a lot of thought that LeBron's heading back to Cleveland. Also, some talk he could return to Miami. ESPN Radio's Jonathan Zaslow making his Heat pitch.
8: You know our organization, all right? You know our front office. They're the exact same guys in 2014 when you left that are here now 12 years later. So you know all of them. You know that there's stability in this organization. I get blindsided by anything kooky. You know the head coach. Matter of fact, the head coach, he's the new head coach of Team USA Basketball. He was an assistant with Team USA Basketball. So you've been around Spo recently. You got a great respect and a great relationship with him. You don't know the head coaches of these other teams. You've never played for those head coaches. How about you get to slide right in and play next to Bam and Giannis, which is very important, LeBron, because at your age now, not that you can't defend anymore, but you don't want to have to defend for 48 minutes. Well, that includes not pounding down low against big guys. You got Bam, you got Giannis. They do the pounding.
0: Would be an intriguing fit. ESPN senior NBA writer Brian Windhorst says nobody really knows where LeBron is leaning.
10: I just want you to know that I'm hearing stuff in other cities, too. I'm not going to say who, but I had somebody on the phone with me today that I consider a good source who was swearing it's a done deal in another city a couple hours ago, okay? And so I am being very, very cautious. Right now, it's too scattered. I also know how LeBron has operated. They have kept their circle very tight. I understand that you can point to cupcakes and whatnot and say, no, people knew. I'm hearing rumors all day long, and all of them make some level of sense, and all of them make some level of not sense. But I'm just telling you, Cleveland is not the only place where there are rumors.
0: Yeah, Windhorst joining ESPN Cleveland. ESPN senior writer Andre Snelling's thinking that the Sixers don't make a ton of sense as a potential fit.
11: I don't know that LeBron wants to go to another of Kobe's cities. You know, he just finished a time with the Lakers, and it seemed like he never really got the love in L.A.
20: Right.
11: Because that was still Kobe's town.
20: Yeah.
11: And I saw somebody walking around Vegas today with the Lower Merion jersey, Kobe Bryant jersey.
20: Yep.
11: You know, people don't associate Philly with Kobe, but I don't know if LeBron wants to do that again. And just the fit with the 76ers, it looks funny to me.
0: Yeah, other offseason storylines across the NBA, including the holdup on the Kawhi Leonard trade. The Raptors-Clippers deal sending Leonard to Toronto will not be completed until the NBA investigation into whether the Clippers circumvented the salary cap is over. League saying no firm timeline has been given on an end to the investigation, but they hope to have it wrapped up over the next few weeks. ESPN's Brian Windhorst says the Clippers still really want to do this trade with Toronto.
21: Well, let's be 100% clear. The Clippers still want to do this trade badly. They're getting a whole bunch of draft capital in this deal. The Raptors, in their statement yesterday, said they were eager. They want this trade to happen. But if Kawhi Leonard faces a real penalty here, we could see the trade terms reopened. And I think that's what the Raptors are trying to protect themselves. But on a certain level, they're protecting themselves from the unknown.
0: Yeah, always have to be wary of Uncle Dennis. A lot of stuff going on over there in L.A. and across into Toronto. Coming up, volume up for Top Sound and more from Friday on the Diamond and the Hardwood. 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
0: Number 5.
1: All set for some Friday Top Sound. The Tigers doing damage in the 6th. James Outman adding on 97-1 the ticket.
3: Outman, fly ball to the gap in right center. This will split the outfielders to the wall. Two more runs for the Tigers. Valencian, McKinstry pumping the arms, heading home. On to third goes Outman. Tigers have exploded here in the 6th and lead it 6-2.
0: Number 4.
1: Junior Kevin Arrow's tear continues at the Trop on 620 WDAE.
4: Swinging a fly ball down the right field line towards the pole. Fair or foul? We're watching it, and it's gone. Junior Kevin Arrow watched it himself at the batter's circle. Just now he goes into his home run trot. A two-run shot to the opposite field. I don't think he's ever hit one that looked just like that. His 28th, and the Rays have a 6-2 lead.
0: Number 3.
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5: 3-2 pitch on the way. Siegler swings and he clobbers one deep down the line and left, tailing toward the pole. It is gone! Two-run shot, Anthony Siegler. And the Red Sox add insurance. It's 4-1 in the 7th.
0: Number 2.
1: Took a while in D.C. for Yankees Nats around the range as Chisholm made it worth the wait in the 9th on the YES Network.
6: High fly ball, deep right field, wood back, track, wall, see ya! A big two-run home run for Chisholm, and the Yankees retake the lead. They're up 4-3.
0: Number 1.
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7: Mason Barnett pitches. Swinging a ground ball, fair! Right field corner. Benintendi scores. Peters on his way to third! Here's the throw! Safe! He's hit for the cycle!
1: Yeah, what a night for Tristan Peters out of the 9th spot for the White Sox. Some really good finishes in baseball on Friday night. Get to the WNBA. Big night for Paige Beckers in a 108-95 Wings win over the Tempo. Beckers had 34 wings, improving to 15-8. The Sparks take down the Sky 102-87. Neka Ogwumike had 25 and 12 boards. Sparks within a game of 500. Valkyrie 79, Sun 64. Veronica Burton had 17 and 6 assists. Golden State 17 and 7. Up next, World Cup semis are set on one side of the bracket. 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
1: 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Nick DeLuca here with you, rolling into the middle of July, closing in on the All-Star break in baseball. Never a dull moment in the NBA offseason. Summer League underway, Wimbledon heading toward its end. But I have to start with the World Cup quarterfinal action continuing on Friday. If you're a U.S. national team fan, this was the match you were supposed to be in, never really got that close. Belgium getting past the Americans on Monday to set up a showdown with Spain in Inglewood, looking to reach the semis for the first time. Their third place finish in 2018, the last time they had gone this far. Spain hadn't been to the semis since 2010 when they won the whole darn thing. Didn't take all that long to start the scoring. Fabian Ruiz finding a rebound and finding the back of the net in the 30th minute. That was after an initial save by goalkeeper Thibaut Courtois. More on him in a minute. Didn't take Belgium long to equalize, and if you were rooting for the U.S. on Monday, you know the name, Charles de Ketelaar, scoring just 11 minutes later, his third goal of the World Cup, all coming in a span of 112 minutes. He scored three goals all year in Serie A in 2100 minutes over in Italy. Ended a Spain streak of 649 minutes without allowing a goal after opening the World Cup with five straight shutouts, even at one. Well into the second half then, Belgian goalie Thibaut Courtois had to exit in the 71st minute with a thigh injury, so Real Madrid's goalie out, Manchester United's goalie in, and Senna-Lamens, and it did not go well. Critical misplay in the 88th minute. And Mikel Merino was there to pounce, scoring his second World Cup goal off the bench. Spain would hang on 2-1 to advance to their first semifinal in 16 years. ESPN soccer analyst Craig Burley on a match with plenty of twists and turns.
2: Belgium actually were very resolute in their game plan, and only Thibaut Courtois, the best, arguably the best goalkeeper in the world, had to be substituted injured. Lamens comes on. The Manchester United goalkeeper, who's been brilliant for Man United, but he makes a big mistake. We're seeing Spain take the lead here through Fabian Ruiz. They've got a lot of choices, but this was a big mistake late on that led the substitute Mikel Merino to come on and score again and really win the match. So that was a huge mistake from a Belgian point of view. Their big game, obviously, was the win over the US, which was a little bit of a surprise, it has to be said. But I never felt they could beat this Spanish side. They did not. But Spain, Kevin, they haven't really got going yet. They're kind of in second gear, and I'm waiting to see what they're going to bring to the table.
1: Spain's Lamine Yamal named the man of the match at a game-high 12 touches in the opponent's box. No other player had more than four, had a game-high six shots. No other player had more than two. ESPN soccer analyst Frank LaBeouf on Yamal meeting the moment.
3: He's a young player and he's really talented, but I didn't see him today. I barely saw him. He was good.
2: In the first half, he had some good.
3: On the first pass,
2: he had some really good
3: passes. The pass that they gave to Pedro Porro on the Spanish goal was great, but it's not enough. Well, and he has all the excuses he needs because he was injured and he tries to get back into the best shape. But really, that's not the Lamine Yamal that I have known, and I'm still expecting much more. We want to see more. Yes, he's a young, fantastic kid who has all the tools to become one of the greatest in the world, but we didn't see that right now.
1: Harsh critic there. Spain extending its overall unbeaten streak to 36 matches, setting a Spanish record for the longest unbeaten streak in country history. Had previously gone unbeaten in 35 straight twice from 07 to 09 and more recently from 2018 to 2021. Next up, France on Tuesday in Arlington. Craig Burley thinking Spain will have to raise their game to get by France.
2: But once again, we're left wanting a bit more from this Spanish side, wanting a bit more from Lamine Yamal. Yeah, he's got some great substitutes, he's got some great choices. He played Fabian Ruiz today, he could play Pedri, he could play Dani Olmo, which he did. He could play Mikel Merino from the start, who's been effective again. So he's got, De La Fuente's got a lot of choices. But once again, I would call it a little bit of a labouring Spanish display. Now, if it is the French, when they meet the French, in the same

0: semi-final, they're going to have to up their game big time. They can have all the ball they want.
1: Sure.
0: They can have all the ball they want. But if they don't do enough with it in the final third to punish this French team, they will get punished at the other end.
2: Burley and LeBeouf on ESPN FC. France, the last team to win a World Cup knockout stage match against Spain. That was the round of 16 back in 2006. Spain has won three of the last four knockout stage matches between the two countries in UEFA play. And if you want a little bulletin board material, Lamine Yamal saying post-match France should fear us in the semi-final. 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Nick DeLucchi here with you. You know, you think it's the NBA offseason. Summer league getting going, not a ton happening, but this league, and it never disappoints. One of the biggest moves of the offseason to this point, Giannis being traded by the Bucks to the Heat for a package including Tyler Hero. Let's just say Hero isn't leaving South Beach on the best of terms with former teammate Bam Adebayo, the two getting into a physical altercation on Friday morning that saw Bam strike Hero in the head area at a practice court in a Las Vegas hotel, all stemming from Adebayo approaching Hero about critical social media comments that he made after being dealt to Milwaukee. ESPN senior NBA insider Shams Charania making Joe Tessitore proud with a full fight breakdown.
3: Now former Miami Heat teammates Bam Adebayo and Tyler Hero got into a physical altercation on Friday morning here in Las Vegas. Sources tell me that Bam Adebayo struck Tyler Hero in the face area as they were walking off the practice court at a Las Vegas hotel. This happened when Bam Adebayo, I'm told, approached Tyler Hero about comments that Hero made on social media critiquing Bam after Hero was traded from Miami to Milwaukee over the last couple of weeks. And they were teammates for 7 years together. And we know over the last couple years, Hero's name has been in trade talks. But after some social media comments, Bam Adebayo, I'm told, approached Tyler Hero on it. That's when they got into a confrontation, a back and forth that culminated in Bam Adebayo striking Tyler Hero.
2: Yeah, no love lost. Hero sitting courtside for the Heat Bucks Summer League game. Joined the NBA on Prime broadcast before news of the altercation broke.
4: It's all love. It's all love in Miami. You know, I've seen a couple of the guys and coaching staff, Chris Quinn, Spo, you know, the front office guys. We're all good in Miami, and it's just the opportunity for both sides to reset, get a fresh start, and we're both, you know, super happy for this.
2: Obviously, the story of the day in the NBA, ESPN NBA reporter Jamal Collier on the stir that it caused at Summer League.
5: Just pretty surreal because he is sitting on the sideline as everybody's sort of getting the notification, looking at their phones. I will say his hat looked a little dirty, so I'm not sure if that hat got knocked off or fell on the ground or such. But, you know, just a really surreal environment, and he was ushered out of the building and walked out without any comment pretty quickly. Just a crazy environment here, and what's been a fun first couple days here.
2: Yeah, after Hero was traded to Milwaukee, there were screenshots shared online of an Instagram DM with a fan questioning if Bam's defensive effort on a nightly basis was worthy of making $60 million a year. In fairness, he has been named to the All-Defensive Second Team five times, including last season. Victor Wembanyama headlining the All-Defensive Team this year, by the way, signing a five-year, 252 max rookie scale extension on Friday, decided on the 25% max instead of the 30% super max. Escalators to $303 million could potentially save the Spurs roughly $50 million over the next 5 years. Third largest rookie extension in NBA history. Not a bad way to start your weekend. Wimbledon action on Friday. Two of the best in the game right now, defending champ Jannik Sinner, taking on Novak Djokovic for a spot in the men's final. Familiar territory for both. Sinner had his A game on Friday.
6: And that will do it. Sinner.
1: resets slow. 6-4, 6-4, 6-4.
6: He's always been a really gracious loser, I gotta say.
7: Mutual respect there, but
6: absolutely.
7: Jannik Sinner, superb, just sweeps aside Djokovic and steps back into a Wimbledon final.
2: 6-4, 6-4, 6-4. Sinner joining Andy Roddick is the only two players with a winning record against the 24-time major champ Novak on falling short.
8: He was just a level or more better than I was, and I was just, you know, yeah, not sharp enough, not reactive enough, not balanced enough to play him, and that's it, you know. There's not much I could do on the court. He was the dominant force, and you just have to, you know, hand it to him and say congrats, and you know, well done.
2: Yeah, Sinner on a roll right now, has won 17 straight sets dating back to the first round. We'll match up with Daniil Medvedev in the final. He's won 10 matches against Medvedev in his career, tied for the second most against any opponent looking to go back-to-back at Wimbledon. Already defended his title at the Australian Open, would be the fifth man in the Open era since 1968 to successfully defend titles at two different majors before turning 25. Women's final coming up at 11 Eastern today on ESPN. Karolina Muchova and Linda Noskova opening up the weekend in Major League Baseball as well. Start on the south side of Chicago. The White Sox have been one of baseball's biggest surprises this season, and it turned into another special night.
9: Peters hits a high deep drive out in the right center field, way back there. She's gonna go. A two-run homer, Tristan Peters. It's 6-1.
2: Okay, so Tristan Peters leaves the yard, then he finds a corner.
9: Mason Barnett pitches. Swinging a ground ball, fair. Right field corner. Benintendi scores. Peters on his way to third. Here's the throw. Safe! He's hit for the cycle.
2: Both those calls from ESPN 1000. Peters doubled in the third, had an RBI single in the fifth, and two hits in an eight-run seventh. A two-run homer and the RBI triple became the seventh White Sox player to hit for the cycle in the first since Jose Abreu back in 2017. He's the fifth player since 1900 to hit for the cycle from the nine spot in the order. Mentioned the White Sox scored eight runs in the seventh inning. It's their third inning this season with eight or more runs, tied for the most in the majors with the Dodgers. Before this season, had not scored eight runs in an inning in 3 years. Sean Burke, with another great start, allowed just one run in seven innings, struck out nine. Hard to find a team hotter than the Boston Red Sox. About the only thing that could get in their way right now, well, it was the team playing. Sox finishing up their series in Chicago on Thursday. Spent over 24 hours waiting to take off because of mechanical issues. Finally made it to Queens to open their series with the Mets around 5 Eastern. 2 hours before scheduled first pitch, start time pushed back around 35 minutes. Some travel ball stuff, what they call a show and go, didn't look jet lagged on the field.
10: 3-2 pitch on the way. Siegler swings and he clobbers one deep down the line and left, tailing toward the pole. It is gone! Two-run shot, Anthony Siegler. And the Red Sox add insurance. It's 4-1 in the seventh.
2: That call from WEEI 93.7 FM. Siegler home run, the big blow in a 6-2 win. Red Sox 7-game winning streak, the longest active in the majors, all coming on the road. It's the first time the Red Sox have won 7 straight road games since September of 2016. Sonny Gray outstanding. 6 innings, allowed 1 earned, 3 strikeouts. He's pitched to a 1.03 ERA in his last 4 starts. That's 3 earned in his last 26 and a third innings pitch. The Red Sox making up some ground, putting themselves back in the conversation for the postseason. White Sox are right there as well. The Sox are looking really good so far this summer. Coming up, more from a busy day around Major League Baseball. This is SportsCenter All Night here on ESPN Radio.
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21: High fly ball, deep right field, Wood back, track, wall, see ya! A big two-run home run for Chisholm, and the Yankees retake the lead.
2: Call from the Yes Network, 5-3 your final. Yankees had lost 20 straight games when trailing in the ninth inning or later, the third longest active drought in the American League. It's their first win when trailing in the ninth since May 25th. They won back-to-back games overall for the first time since June 23rd and 24th. There's been a struggle for the Yankees to begin July. Ben Rice going deep again, his fifth homer in his last five games, 29 homers this season, most before the All-Star break by a Yankees lefty since Roger Maris in 1961. The D-backs and the Dodgers in L.A., Shohei Ohtani ready from the jump.
0: Third base side of the rubber, the wind and the pitch, and Ohtani hits one in the air to left, a long way. Gurriel back to the wall, it's gone! A leadoff home run for Ohtani! The 32nd career leadoff home run, and his 26th with the Dodgers, his 8th this year.
2: AM 570 LA Sports, 8th leadoff homer for Ohtani ties James Wood for the most in Major League Baseball. Shohei dealing with some knee inflammation, deciding not to participate in the All-Star game. Got off to a good start, didn't last against the D-backs.
9: Tawa swings and drives one, deep to left center field. That one is way back and long gone. Tim Tawa gives the D-backs a 4-2 lead with his second blast of the year.
2: Arizona Sports 98.7 FM, D-backs 9, Dodgers 3. The final, Eduardo Rodriguez, 6 innings, 2 earned with 5 strikeouts. His 5th straight start of 6 innings and 2 or fewer runs allowed. It's the longest active streak in Major League Baseball. Dodgers have lost 3 of 5 after their 3-game winning streak. Rays playing some really good baseball, hosting the Mariners at the Trop. Junior Caminero at it again, with some strength the opposite way.
3: Swinging a fly ball down the right field line towards the pole. Fair or foul? We're watching it, and it's gone! Junior Caminero watched it himself at the batter's circle. Just now he goes into his home run trot. A two-run shot to the opposite field. I don't think he's ever hit one that looked just like that. His 28th, and the Rays have a 6-2 lead.
2: 620 WDAE, his 28th, tied for 4th most in Major League Baseball. Rays would go on to win 7-2. Caminero's 12th homer in his last 15 games, the most home runs in a 15-game span in Rays history, most by any player in a 15-game stretch since Aaron Judge back in 2022. 55th win for the Rays this season, tying their second most before the All-Star break in franchise history, had 55 in 2008. When they went on to reach the World Series. The Tigers taking on the Phillies, looking to stay red hot. James Outman adding on in the 6th.
9: Outman, fly ball to the gap in right center. This will split the outfielders to the wall. Two more runs for the Tigers. Valencian, McKinstry popping the arms, heading home. On to third goes Outman. Tigers have exploded here in the 6th and lead it 6-2.
2: Call from 97.1, the ticket. Tigers riding a 5-run 6th to their 6th straight win, 10-2 over the Phillies. It's their longest winning streak this season. Pitching has gotten back on track. Jack Flaherty with another strong outing. 6 innings, 2 earned, 6 Ks. Has a 2.12 ERA over his last 6 starts. Had a 5.81 ERA in his first dozen this season. All of a sudden, Tigers just 3 games out of a wild card spot after that brutal beginning to the year. Felt like Detroit was destined to sell and maybe explore a trade of Tarek Skubal at the deadline. Athletic senior writer Andy McCullough thinking it'll be a down-to-the-wire decision.
22: They seem to be completely dead in the water, but they've, you know, won 5 in a row, I think, like 8 of their last 10, 8 of the last 11, something like that. You know, they know their division is not particularly strong. And, you know, there might be a case to be made that you want to try and maximize Tarek Skubal.
2: Their division is not particularly strong. The Guardians on top of it right now, taking their talents to South Beach. Chase DeLauder, how's this for a decision?
9: The 2-2 swung and lifted high and deep. Right center field. Home run, DeLauder.
23: He knew he got all of that one. That's a deep part of this ballpark. He stood and looked at the Cleveland dugout while that ball was going way into the seats.
2: WTAM 1100. DeLauder, go ahead, two-run shot, his third home run in his last five games. Only hit three homers from March 29th through July 4th. The Guardians hang on to win it 3-2. Parker Messick, six innings, one earned, allowed just one hit, took a no-hit bid into the sixth inning. Guardians 12th win this season when scoring three or fewer runs. That's tied for the third most in the majors behind the Mariners and the Phillies. Marlins third loss in 16 home games since the beginning of June. Every other team has at least five home losses over that span. Reds and Cubs, Cincy pitching was great. J.J. Bleda taking care of the offense with a two-run homer. Ellie De La Cruz adding a two-run shot as well. Second player in Major League history with 150 steals and 75 homers in his first four Major League seasons as the Reds get a win. Up next are half-hour headlines, latest from the World Cup quarters. 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
1: Edition of Unsportsmanlike with Chris Canty, Michelle Swellman, and me, Evan Cohen. We've seen a lot of old faces in new places in the NBA, and I'll tell you the one that I think will have the biggest impact on his new team next season. It's Unsportsmanlike, 6 a.m. Eastern, right here on ESPN Radio, ESPN2, and ESPNU.
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2: And land their seventh straight win over the Mets. I have to go back to the World Cup. What a finish in Inglewood, Spain, to the semifinal at the World Cup for the first time since 2010, taking down Belgium. Mikel Merino off the bench again, scoring in the 88th minute after a misplay by Senna Lammens in a goal replacing Thibaut Courtois. Disappointing end for Belgium after rolling the U.S. on Monday. ESPN soccer analyst Hercules Gomez says Belgium was a different team in the quarters.
8: This wasn't the same Belgium team that splashed and really humiliated the U.S. men's national team. It was a much more conservative and very defensive Belgian team that made it ugly. And you saw a Spanish national team that slowly but surely has crept into this tournament. Listen, this isn't the same Spanish national team that we're accustomed to. The Spanish national team we're accustomed to looks much more like the French national team that has been just demolishing, teams all over the place. This team is death by a thousand cuts. It's possession, it's passing, it's circulation of the ball, and it's capitalizing on your moments. And again, it's another substitution, another late goal that's the winner here. But the story is what Belgium didn't do. And Thibaut Courtois, their goalie, coming out injured, to only have the backup goalie come in and cough up that play in the very next one was very difficult then for to probably see.
2: Yeah, no doubt a tough break sets up a semifinal showdown between Spain and France in Arlington on Tuesday. ESPN soccer analyst Frank LaBeouf not in love with Spain's chances against France.
10: Let's say I give a 40% chance for 60-40. For Spain. Yeah, 60-40, yeah. Because they are the two favorites. And I always say that it's a final before the final. Mm-hmm. For sure, they are the two best team in the world right now. And there would be a contest. And that would be at the best at the moment, at the time, who's going to win. But they can win. But right now, from what we have seen, of course, France is favorite.
2: Yeah, LaBeouf thinking the best two teams in the tournament meeting in the semis. Hercules Gomez agrees.
8: Spain-France should be a final. The problem is you got a little guy named Messi on the other side, and you got the English national team that's been saying it's coming home for about almost 70 years. But these two, in terms of star power, they have it all. I could go down the list of how deep France is, and it still wouldn't do it justice or tell the whole story of how good this team is. And we've not seen Lamine Yamal, the teenage sensation, explode with the Spanish national team. Many think he will do it against Spain. Many are hoping he can do it against Spain. And if they do, if we get the best Lamine, the best Spain, we're in for a treat because we've seen the very best of France. And that is scary.
2: Yeah, see if Yamal and some of those pre-match comments can get everybody going on the Spain side. Looking ahead to Saturday, the action starting in Miami. Norway's first major tournament quarterfinal, taking on England, making their 11th QF appearance. Two top flight forwards with Norway's Erling Haaland and England's Harry Kane. ESPN soccer analyst Craig Burley on the matchup.
11: I'm looking for how England are in terms of their fitness, their sharpness, and how tired they are after that, I've got to say, heroic defensive performance in the Azteca in Mexico at altitude with a man sent off, I think, in around 50 minutes. So they played the bulk of the second half, England, with 10 men. Harry Kane was interviewed, Kevin, after the game. He could barely speak. I mean, literally, he could barely speak. Now, I don't know if that was because he was screaming at his teammates or because he was so tired. So England have to be more fatigued than Norway. They're playing in Miami at 5 o'clock. Mm-hmm. It's going to be boiling hot. Yeah. So fitness is going to come into this.
2: England has been to the quarterfinal. Norway has not. Unfamiliar territory. Hercules Gomez thinking that the three Lions might get the best of this matchup.
8: We're going to see the English national team, and we're going to see the Norwegian national team and their fans in South Beach, in Miami, Florida, melting under the sun. I think because of the weather conditions, because of the stages we're in right now, we're going to see offensive firepower because of errors and mistakes, but we're going to see goals. And I can't tell you in good faith that I know who the winner will be. My gut tells me England is just too much. But have you seen Erling Haaland? He is a freak of nature. He's just an athletic beast, and he is relentless in front of goal. If you let this guy feast, he will feast. But my gut says England is too much. They played the Mexican national in Estadio Azteca, which is altitude, smog, which is a crazy combination and a crazy atmosphere, and they came out on top with 10 men. Overcoming something like that is a turning point for any team. I think that may have been the turning point for this team.
2: Yeah, Haaland will feast both on and off the pitch. He eats like 6,000 calories a day. 7 goals in the 2026 FIFA World Cup, the most by a player in his debut World Cup since 1974. While Harry Kane enters the quarterfinals with 6 goals, 1 away from the record for most in the knockout stage in England history. Saturday's second match in Kansas City, defending champ Argentina facing Switzerland. Argentina looking for its first 6-match win games at the World Cup for the first time in team history. ESPN soccer analyst Nadim Anuwe thinking Argentina might be ripe for an upset.
12: Based on what I've seen from Argentina so far, scraping through against Cape Verde, scraping through in some ways against Egypt, you could possibly say that there's potential for trouble against Switzerland. Whether or not Switzerland has that sort of like X factor to go and like be really aggressive against that Argentinian side, I'm not 100% sure. But Argentina could have and probably should have looked a bit better by now. So, you know, that's going to be interesting in itself. But I believe if Argentina play the way that they've played in their last 2 games, I think the surprise comes with Switzerland defeating them.
2: Argentina captain Leo Messi has scored in a FIFA World Cup record 9 consecutive appearances, 6 straight in the World Cup knockout stage. With a goal on Saturday, Messi would become the first man in 56 years to score 9-plus goals in a FIFA World Cup. ESPN's Hercules Gomez thinking he'll be the difference against Switzerland.
8: They should have retired in Qatar. It should have been a swan song. It should have been a mic drop. I finally got the World Cup I was looking for. I'm 35 years of age. I'm riding off into the sunset. And here we are 4 years later, and he's 39, and he's doing just as well. He's scoring even more goals. He's got 8 goals right now. He's leading the Golden Boot race. And I can't tell you within good reason that he definitely won't play 4 years from now when he'll be 43 years old. I don't care how much Argentina has struggled. 2 come from behind wins. 2 times where they had to weather the storm in the last 2 games, and they came out on top, and it's Messi. Messi is the reason. The Swiss team, they're happy to be here. It's the first time in their history they've reached the quarterfinals when not at home. So they will be happy to be here, and they're on house money. But I don't see a scenario with this Messi and the way he's playing where they somehow don't find a way. And I think that's the key here. I think Argentina's going to suffer because Switzerland's a complicated team, but I think Messi finds a way.
2: Argentina won both of the previous World Cup games against Switzerland, most recently in 2014 in the round of 16. PTI's Frank Isola and Pablo Torre breaking down all the Saturday excitement.
13: All right, Pablo, a couple of more quarterfinal matches at the World Cup. Who are you more excited to watch? Messi, Haaland, or Kane?
16: I'm going Haaland, and I want to give just a tip of the cap to Messi, obviously, because he's probably the greatest who's ever done it. But I love the fact that somehow America has fallen in love with a guy who looks like he's in, like, the Norwegian super soldier program, but is adorable at the same time and also just a relentless goal scorer, obviously. When I watch Haaland, I see a little bit of Messi, actually, in him. He kind of pads around, moves very slowly, yeah. But then he sticks his neck out, his giant head with his unicorn tail of a ponytail in the back, and he does things that are incredible at age 25. So the potential of him and the likability of him, it kind of feels like I need to be there to make sure I fully enjoy it as much as Messi is maybe, you know, this is the last we're going to see of him.
13: Yeah, and it feels like Argentina's been hanging on by a thread. Cape Verde could have beaten them. Obviously, against Egypt, they were down 2 goals, and then they scored the 3 in 11 minutes to win that. And every time that Messi plays at 39 years old, you know, it could be his last ever World Cup game. But I think you're right about that game that'll take place in Miami between Harry Kane and Erling Haaland, Norway, England. Erling Haaland plays for Man City, so he knows a lot of players on the England team. In fact, one of the center backs that'll be marking him is Mark Gahey. So that'll be a really interesting matchup. But I think you're right about Haaland. I think he's done a lot. for soccer in this country, because I do think the fans have fallen in love with him. He's been all over social media. And I've said it before, when you think about LeBron in his prime, that's the way Erling Haaland is. He's a man among boys, and he just waits for those moments. I was lucky enough to be at MetLife Stadium on Sunday and watch him score the two goals against Brazil. Mm. And he's just, and when he scored that second, when he just stood there and said, that's right, that's what I do. I score goals. Harry Kane is terrific. He plays a little bit more in the midfield. Haaland is the best striker in the world. He's the most dominant player. That's why I always thought Norway can make a run, just because they have the most dominant player in the sport on their team.
16: Yeah, also he showed up at Katz's Deli the other day.
13: That's right.
16: And held, you know, held the pastrami like Thor's hammer, which I also respect. But that is it, I suppose. I'm getting hungry, so we're done. Back to you.
2: Thor's hammer, England, Norway, Argentina, Switzerland, playing for a trip to the World Cup semis. 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
3: James free throw line. James Fade jumper. Good! NBA history in Los Angeles. LeBron James. A record that had stood for almost four decades. Now belongs to the King. 38,389 points and climbing.
2: 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Yeah, 41 years old, entering year 23, still dominating the free agent conversation. Saw something really good on X earlier today, talking LeBron still being the prize of free agency 16 years after the decision. When you look back at that free agent period, had LeBron and Bosch going to Miami, but the next best free agent, Carlos Boozer, ended up with the Bulls. His son now in the league. So is LeBron's, I guess, but it's still pretty amazing. Longtime agent and Clutch Sports CEO Rich Paul running point on LeBron's last free agency, talking to NBA Today about the Kings timeline.
0: I think there's a there's communication from players directly to him, and obviously I handle it from an organization perspective, but look, I think it's admirable the way he sought after today, and it's a testament to his hard work, and so we're taking this thing very seriously, but at the same time, we're having fun. I think it's great for the fans, but, you know, this is something that it's his decision, and he's earned the right to make whatever decision he wants, and so I just tell him, take your time, and whenever you're ready, just let me know.
2: Yeah, lots of attention. ESPN Radio's Harry Douglas says it's LeBron still wielding his power.
17: The luxury of being LeBron, and because you have four championships attached to your name, because you are still the face of the NBA. Yes, Zaz, I said it. LeBron James is still the face of the NBA. When you have an opportunity to have power and you can have people eating at the palm of your hands, man, that's a powerful thing. And right now, I would say LeBron James, he has that power, and he has these organizations eating at the palm of his hands, as.
2: Okay, but where is he going? Been a lot of thought that LeBron's heading back to Cleveland. Also, some talk he could return to Miami. ESPN Radio's Jonathan Zaslow making his heat pitch.
18: You know our organization, all right? You know our front office. They're the exact same guys in 2014 when you left that are here now 12 years later. So you know all of them. You know that there's stability in this organization. I can get blindsided by anything kooky. You know the head coach. Matter of fact, the head coach, he's the new head coach of Team USA Basketball. He was an assistant with Team USA Basketball. So you've been around Spo recently. You got a great respect and a great relationship with him. You don't know the head coaches of these other teams. You've never played for those head coaches. How about you get to slide right in and play next to Bam and Giannis, which is very important, LeBron, because at your age now, not that you can't defend anymore, but you don't want to have to defend for 48 minutes. Well, that includes not pounding down low against big guys. You got Bam, you got Giannis. They do the pounding.
2: Would be an intriguing fit. ESPN senior NBA writer Brian Windhorst says nobody really knows where LeBron is leaning.
9: I just want you to know that I'm hearing stuff in other cities, too. I'm not going to say who, but I had somebody on the phone with me today that I consider a good source who was swearing it's a done deal in another city a couple hours ago, okay? Mm. And so I am being very, very cautious. Right now, it's too scattered. I also know how LeBron has operated. They have kept their circle very tight. I understand that you can point to cupcakes and whatnot and say, no, people knew. I'm hearing rumors all day long, and all of them make some level of sense, and all of them make some level of not sense. But I'm just telling you, Cleveland is not the only place where there are rumors.
2: Yeah, Windhorst joining ESPN Cleveland. ESPN senior writer Andre Snelling's thinking that the Sixers don't make a ton of sense as a potential fit.
19: I don't know that LeBron wants to go to another of Kobe's cities. You know, he just finished a time with the Lakers, and it seemed like he never really got the love in L.A.
20: Right.
19: Because that was still Kobe's town.
20: Yeah.
19: And I saw somebody walking around Vegas today with the Lower Merion jersey, Kobe Bryant jersey.
20: Yep.
19: You know, people don't associate Philly with Kobe, but I don't know if LeBron wants to do that again. And just the fit with the 76ers, it looks funny to me.
2: Yeah, other offseason storylines across the NBA, including the holdup on the Kawhi Leonard trade. The Raptors-Clippers deal sending Leonard to Toronto will not be completed until the NBA investigation into whether the Clippers circumvented the salary cap is over. League saying no firm timeline has been given on an end to the investigation, but they hope to have it wrapped up over the next few weeks. ESPN's Brian Windhorst says the Clippers still really want to do this trade with Toronto.
21: Well, let's be 100% clear. The Clippers still want to do this trade badly. They're getting a whole bunch of draft capital in this deal. The Raptors, in their statement yesterday, said they were eager. They want this trade to happen. But if Kawhi Leonard faces a real penalty here, we could see the trade terms reopened. And I think that's what the Raptors are trying to protect themselves. But first, on a certain level, they're protecting themselves from the unknown.
2: Yeah, always have to be wary of Uncle Dennis. A lot of stuff going on over there in L.A. and across into Toronto. Coming up, volume up for Top Sound and more from Friday on the Diamond and the Hardwood. 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
1: All set for some Friday Top Sound. The Tigers doing damage in the 6th. James Outman adding on 97.1 The Ticket.
3: Outman, fly ball to the gap in right center. This will split the outfielders to the wall. Two more runs for the Tigers. Valencian, McKinstry popping the arms, heading home. On to third goes Outman. Tigers have exploded here in the 6th and lead it 6-2.
0: Number 4.
1: Junior Kevin Arrow's tear continues at the Trop on 620 WDAE.
4: Swinging a fly ball down the right field line towards the pole. Fair or foul? We're watching it, and it's gone! Junior Kevin Arrow watched it himself at the batter's circle. Just now he goes into his home run trot. A two-run shot to the opposite field. I don't think he's ever hit one that looked just like that. His 28th, and the Rays have a 6-2 lead.
0: Number 3.
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5: 3-2 pitch on the way. Siegler swings and he clobbers one deep down the line and left, tailing toward the pole. It is gone! Two-run shot, Anthony Siegler. And the Red Sox add insurance. It's 4-1 in the 7th.
0: Number 2.
1: Took a while in D.C. for Yankees Nats around the range as Chisholm made it worth the wait in the 9th on the YES Network.
6: High fly ball, deep right field, Wood back, track, wall, see ya! A big two-run home run for Chisholm, and the Yankees retake the lead. They're up 4-3.
0: Number 1.
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7: Mason Barnett pitches. Swinging a ground ball, fair! Right field corner. Benintendi scores. Peters on his way to third! Here's the throw! Safe! He's hit for the cycle!
1: Yeah, what a night for Tristan Peters out of the 9th spot for the White Sox. Some really good finishes in baseball on Friday night. Get to the WNBA. Big night for Paige Beckers in a 108-95 Wings win over the Tempo. Beckers had 34 wings, improving 15-8. The Sparks take down the Sky 102-87. Nneka Ogwumike had 25 and 12 boards. Sparks within a game of 500. Valkyrie 79, Sun 64. Veronica Burton had 17 and 6 assists. Golden State 17 and 7. Up next, World Cup semis are set on one side of the bracket. 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
0: Coming up on SportsCenter All Night. Spain advances to the semifinals of the World Cup.
23: If we get the first one in, the best Spain, we're in for a treat because we've seen the very best of France.
0: Senna continues his dominance in Wimbledon. The Red Sox try to win their seventh in a row in Queens.
5: Siegler swings and he clobbers one. Deep down the line and left, tailing toward the pole. It is gone!
0: Plus, we have the latest from the offseason in the NBA.
24: It's his decision, and he's earned the right to make whatever decision he wants. And so I just tell him, take your time, and whenever you're ready, just let me know.
0: From the worldwide headquarters of ESPN, this is Sports.

0: Really got that close. Belgium getting past the Americans on Monday to set up a showdown with Spain in Inglewood, looking to reach the semis for the first time. Their third place finish in 2018, the last time they had gone this far. Spain hadn't been to the semis since 2010 when they won the whole darn thing. Didn't take all that long to start the scoring. Fabian Ruiz finding a rebound and finding the back of the net in the 30th minute. That was after an initial save by goalkeeper Thibaut Courtois, more on him in a minute. Didn't take Belgium long to equalize, and if you were rooting for the U.S. on Monday, you know the name Charles de Ketelaar, scoring just 11 minutes later, his third goal of the World Cup, all coming in a span of 112 minutes. He scored three goals all year in Serie A in 2,100 minutes over in Italy. Ended a Spain streak of 649 minutes without allowing a goal after opening the World Cup with five straight shutouts, even at one well into the second half. Then Belgian goalie Thibaut Courtois had to exit in the 71st minute with a thigh injury, so Real Madrid's goalie out, Manchester United's goalie in, and Senelamens, and it did not go well. Critical misplay in the 88th minute. And Mikel Merino was there to pounce, scoring his second World Cup goal off the bench. Spain would hang on 2-1 to advance to their first semifinal in 16 years. ESPN soccer analyst Craig Burley on a match with plenty of twists and turns.
1: Belgium actually were very resolute in their game plan, and only Thibaut Courtois, arguably the best goalkeeper in the world, had to be substituted injured. Lammens comes on. The Manchester United goalkeeper, who's been brilliant for Man United, but he makes a big mistake. We're seeing Spain take the lead here through Fabian Ruiz. They've got a lot of choices, but this was a big mistake late on that led the substitute Mikel Merino to come on and score again and really win the match. So that was a huge mistake from a Belgian point of view. Their big game, obviously, was the win over the US, which was a little bit of a surprise, it has to be said. But I never felt they could beat this Spanish side. They did not. But Spain, Kevin, they haven't really got going yet. They're kind of in second gear, and I'm waiting to see what they're going to bring to the table.
0: Spain's Lamine Yamal named the man of the match at a game-high 12 touches in the opponent's box. No other player had more than four, had a game-high six shots. No other player had more than two. ESPN soccer analyst Frank LaBeouf on Yamal meeting the moment.
2: He's a young player and he's really talented, but I didn't see him today. I barely saw him. He was good.
1: The first half, he had some good.
2: On the first pass,
1: he had some really good.
2: The pass that he gave to Pedro Porro on the Spanish goal was great, but it's not enough. Well, and he has all the excuses he needs because he was injured and he tries to get back into the best shape. But really, that's not the Lamine Yamal that I have known, and I'm still expecting much more. We want to see more. Yes, he's a young, fantastic kid who has all the tools to become one of the greatest in the world, but we didn't see that right now.
0: Harsh critic there. Spain extending its overall unbeaten streak to 36 matches, setting a Spanish record for the longest unbeaten streak in country history. Had previously gone unbeaten in 35 straight twice from 07 to 09 and more recently from 2018 to 2021. Next up, France on Tuesday in Arlington. Craig Burley thinking Spain will have to raise their game to get by France.
1: But once again, we're left wanting a bit more from this Spanish side, wanting a bit more from Lamine Yamal. Yeah, he's got some great substitutes, he's got some great choices. He played Fabian Ruiz today, he could play Pedri, he could play Dani Olmo, which he did. He could play Mikel Merino from the start, who's been effective again. So he's got, De La Fuente's got a lot of choices, but once again, I would call it a little bit of a labouring Spanish display. Now, if it is the French, when they meet the French, in the semi-final, they're going to have to up their game big time. They can have all the ball they want.
3: Sure.
1: They can have all the ball they want. But if they don't do enough with it in the final third to punish this French team, they will get punished at the other end.
0: Burley and LaBeouf on ESPN FC. France, the last team to win a World Cup knockout stage match against Spain. That was the round of 16 back in 2006. Spain has won three of the last four knockout stage matches between the two countries in UEFA play. And if you want a little bulletin board material, Lamine Yamal saying post-match, France should fear us in the semi

0: 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Nick DeLucchi here with you. You know, you think it's the NBA offseason, summer league getting going, not a ton happening, but this league, and it never disappoints. One of the biggest moves of the offseason to this point, Giannis being traded by the Bucks to the Heat for a package including Tyler Hero. Let's just say Hero isn't leaving South Beach on the best of terms with former teammate Bam Adebayo. The two getting into a physical altercation on Friday morning that saw Bam strike Hero in the head area at a practice court in a Las Vegas hotel, all stemming from Adebayo approaching Hero about critical social media comments that he made after being dealt to Milwaukee. ESPN senior NBA insider Shams Charania making Joe Tessitore proud with a full fight breakdown.
1: Now former Miami Heat teammates Bam Adebayo and Tyler Hero got into a physical altercation on Friday morning here in Las Vegas. Sources tell me that Bam Adebayo struck Tyler Hero in the face area as they were walking off the practice court at a Las Vegas hotel. This happened when Bam Adebayo, I'm told, approached Tyler Hero about comments that Hero made on social media critiquing Bam after Hero was traded from Miami to Milwaukee over the last couple of weeks. And they were teammates for 7 years together. And we know over the last couple years, Hero's name has been in trade talks. But after some social media comments, Bam Adebayo, I'm told, approached Tyler Hero on it. That's when they got into a confrontation, a back and forth that culminated in Bam Adebayo striking Tyler Hero.
0: Yeah, no love lost. Hero sitting courtside for the Heat Bucks Summer League game. Joined the NBA on Prime broadcast before news of the altercation broke.
2: It's all love. It's all love in Miami. I've seen a couple of the guys and coaching staff, Chris Quinn, Spo, the front office guys. We're all good in Miami, and it's just the opportunity for both sides to reset, get a fresh start, and we're both, super happy for this.
0: Obviously, the story of the day in the NBA, ESPN NBA reporter Jamal Collier on the stir that it caused at Summer League.
3: Just pretty surreal because he is sitting on the sideline as everybody's sort of getting the notification, looking at their phones. I will say his hat looked a little dirty, so I'm not sure if that hat got knocked off or fell on the ground or such. But, just a really surreal environment, and he was ushered out of the building and walked out without any comment pretty quickly. Just a crazy environment here, and what's been a fun first couple days here.
0: Yeah, after Hero was traded to Milwaukee, there were screenshots shared online of an Instagram DM with a fan questioning if Bam's defensive effort on a nightly basis was worthy of making $60 million a year. In fairness, he has been named to the All-Defensive Second Team 5 times, including last season. Victor Wembanyama headlining the All-Defensive Team this year, by the way, signing a 5-year, 252 max rookie scale extension on Friday, decided on the 25% max instead of the 30% super max. Escalators to $303 million could potentially save the Spurs roughly $50 million over the next 5 years. Third largest rookie extension in NBA history. Not a bad way to start your weekend. Wimbledon action on Friday. Two of the best in the game right now, defending champ Jannik Sinner, taking on Novak Djokovic for a spot in the men's final. Familiar territory for both. Sinner had his A game on Friday.
4: He's always been a really gracious loser, I gotta say.
5: Mutual respect there, but
4: absolutely.
5: Jannik Sinner, superb, just sweeps aside Djokovic and steps back into a Wimbledon final.
0: 6-4, 6-4, 6-4. Sinner joining Andy Roddick is the only two players with a winning record against the 24-time major champ. Novak on falling short.
6: He was just a level. Or more better than I was, and I was just not sharp enough, not reactive enough, not balanced enough to play him. And that's it. You know, I was, there's not much I could do on the court. He was the dominant force, and you just have to, you know, hand it to him and say congrats, and you know, well done.
0: Yeah, Sinner on a roll right now, has won 17 straight sets dating back to the first round. Will match up with Daniil Medvedev in the final. He's won 10 matches against Medvedev in his career, tied for the second most against any opponent, looking to go back-to-back at Wimbledon. Already defended his title at the Australian Open, would be the fifth man in the Open era since 1968 to successfully defend titles at two different majors before turning 25. Women's final coming up at 11 Eastern today on ESPN. Karolina Muchova and Linda Noskova opening up the weekend in Major League Baseball as well. Start on the south side of Chicago. The White Sox have been one of baseball's biggest surprises this season, and it turned into another special night.
7: Peters hits a high deep drive out into right center field, way back there. She's gonna go. A two-run homer, Tristan Peters. It's 6-1.
0: Okay, so Tristan Peters leaves the yard, then he finds a corner.
7: Mason Barnett pitches. Swinging a ground ball, fair. Right field corner. Benintendi scores. Peters on his way to third. Here's the throw. Safe! He's hit for the cycle.
0: Both those calls from ESPN 1000. Peters doubled in the third, had an RBI single in the fifth, and two hits in an eight-run seventh. A two-run homer and the RBI triple became the seventh White Sox player to hit for the cycle in the first since Jose Abreu back in 2017. He's the fifth player since 1900 to hit for the cycle from the nine spot in the order. Mention the White Sox scored eight runs in the seventh inning. It's their third inning this season with eight or more runs, tied for the most in the majors with the Dodgers. Before this season, had not scored eight runs in an inning in 3 years. Sean Burke, with another great start, allowed just one run in seven innings, struck out nine. Hard to find a team hotter than the Boston Red Sox. About the only thing that could get in their way right now, well, it was the team playing. Sox finishing up their series in Chicago on Thursday. Spent over 24 hours waiting to take off because of mechanical issues. Finally made it to Queens to open their series with the Mets around 5 Eastern. 2 hours before scheduled first pitch, start time pushed back around 35 minutes. Some travel ball stuff, what they call a show and go, didn't look jet lagged on the field.
8: 3-2 pitch on the way. Siegler swings and he clobbers one deep down the line and left, tailing toward the pole. It is gone! Two-run shot, Anthony Siegler. And the Red Sox add insurance. It's 4-1 in the seventh.
0: That call from WEEI 93.7 FM. Siegler home run, the big blow in a 6-2 win. Red Sox 7-game winning streak, the longest active in the majors, all coming on the road. It's the first time the Red Sox have won 7 straight road games since September of 2016. Sonny Gray outstanding. 6 innings, allowed 1 earned, 3 strikeouts. He's pitched to a 1.03 ERA in his last 4 starts. That's 3 earned in his last 26 and a third innings pitch. The Red Sox making up some ground, putting themselves back in the conversation for the postseason. White Sox are right there as well. The Sox are looking really good so far this summer. Coming up, more from a busy day around Major League Baseball. This is SportsCenter All Night here on ESPN Radio.
9: 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A power surge is detected in Philadelphia. It's the 2026 Home Run Derby with a new format. 20 swings in round one, 15 in round two in the finals. Home or your last swing, you keep launching.
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0: Being the script for the Yankees.
27: High fly ball, deep right field, Wood back, track, wall, see ya! A big two-run home run for Chisholm, and the Yankees retake the lead. They're up 4-3.
0: Call from the Yes Network, 5-3, your final. Yankees had lost 20 straight games when trailing in the ninth inning or later, the third longest active drought in the American League. It's their first win when trailing in the ninth since May 25th. They won back-to-back games overall for the first time since June 23rd and 24th. There's been a struggle for the Yankees to begin July. Ben Rice going deep again, his fifth homer in his last five games, 29 homers this season, most before the All-Star break by a Yankees lefty since Roger Maris in 1961. The D-backs and the Dodgers in L.A., Shohei Ohtani ready from the jump.
1: Third base side of the rubber, the wine and the pitch, and Ohtani hits one in the air to left, a long way. Gurriel back to the wall, it's gone! A leadoff home run for Ohtani! The 32nd career leadoff home run, and his 26th with the Dodgers, his 8th this year.
0: AM 570 LA Sports, 8th leadoff homer for Ohtani ties James Wood for the most in Major League Baseball. Shohei dealing with some knee inflammation, deciding not to participate in the All-Star game. Got off to a good start, didn't last against the D-backs.
2: Tawa swings and drives one, deep to left center field. That one is way back and long gone. Tim Tawa gives the D-backs a 4-2 lead with his second blast of the year.
0: Arizona Sports 98.7 FM, D-backs 9, Dodgers 3. The final, Eduardo Rodriguez, 6 innings, 2 earned with 5 strikeouts. His 5th straight start of 6 innings and 2 or fewer runs allowed. It's the longest active streak in Major League Baseball. Dodgers have lost 3 of 5 after their 3-game winning streak. Rays playing some really good baseball, hosting the Mariners at the Trop. Junior Caminero at it again, with some strength the opposite way.
3: Swinging a fly ball down the right field line towards the pole. Fair or foul? We're watching it, and it's gone! Junior Caminero watched it himself at the batter's circle. Just now he goes into his home run trot. A 2-run shot to the opposite field. I don't think he's ever hit one that looked just like that. His 28th, and the Rays have a 6-2 lead.
0: 620 WDAE, his 28th, tied for 4th most in Major League Baseball. Rays would go on to win 7-2. Caminero's 12th homer in his last 15 games, the most home runs in a 15-game span in Rays history, most by any player in a 15-game stretch since Aaron Judge back in 2022. 55th win for the Rays this season, tying their second most before the All-Star break in franchise history at 55 in 2008. When they went on to reach the World Series. The Tigers taking on the Phillies, looking to stay red hot. James Outman adding on in the 6th.
2: Outman, fly ball to the gap in right center. This will split the outfielders to the wall. 2 more runs for the Tigers. Valencian, McKinstry popping the arms, heading home. On to third goes Outman. Tigers have exploded here in the 6th and lead it 6-2.
0: Call from 97.1 The Ticket. Tigers riding a 5-run 6 to their 6th straight win, 10-2 over the Phillies. It's their longest winning streak this season. Pitching has gotten back on track. Jack Flaherty with another strong outing. 6 innings, 2 earned, 6 Ks. Has a 2.12 ERA over his last 6 starts. Had a 5.81 ERA in his first dozen this season. All of a sudden, Tigers just 3 games out of a wild card spot after that brutal beginning to the year. Felt like Detroit was destined to sell and maybe explore a trade of Tarek Skubal at the deadline. Athletic senior writer Andy McCullough thinking it'll be a down-to-the-wire decision.
4: They seem to be completely dead in the water, but they've, you know, won 5 in a row, I think, like 8 of their last 10, 8 of their last 11, something like that. You know, they know their division is not particularly strong. And, you know, there might be a case to be made that you want to try and maximize Tarek Skubal.
0: Their division is not particularly strong. The Guardians on top of it right now, taking their talents to South Beach. Chase DeLauder, how's this for a decision?
2: The 2-2 swung on and lifted high and deep. Right center field. Home run, DeLauder.
5: He knew he got all of that one. That's a deep part of this ballpark. He stood and looked at the Cleveland dugout while that ball was going way into the seats.
0: WTAM 1100, DeLauder go-ahead 2-run shot, his 3rd home run in his last 5 games, only hit 3 homers from March 29th through July 4th. The Guardians hang on to win it 3-2. Parker Messick, 6 innings, 1 earned, allowed just 1 hit, took a no-hit bid into the 6th inning. Guardians' 12th win this season when scoring 3 or fewer runs. That's tied for the 3rd most in the majors behind the Mariners and the Phillies. Marlins' 3rd loss in 16 home games since the beginning of June. Every other team has at least 5 home losses over that span. Reds and Cubs, Cincy pitching was great. J.J. Bleday taking care of the offense with a 2-run homer. Elly De La Cruz adding a two-run shot as well. Second player in Major League history with 150 steals and 75 homers in his first four Major League seasons as the Reds get a win. Up next are half-hour headlines, latest from the World Cup quarters. 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
0: Your seventh straight win over the Mets. have to go back to the World Cup. What a finish in Inglewood, Spain, to the semifinal at the World Cup for the first time since 2010, taking down Belgium. Mikel Merino off the bench again, scoring in the 88th minute after a misplay by Senna Lammens in a goal replacing Thibaut Courtois. Disappointing end for Belgium after rolling the U.S. on Monday. ESPN soccer analyst Hercules Gomez says Belgium was a different team in the quarters.
13: This wasn't the same Belgium team that splashed and really humiliated the U.S. men's national team. It was a much more conservative and very defensive Belgian team that made it ugly. And you saw a Spanish national team that slowly but surely has crept into this tournament. Listen, this isn't the same Spanish national team that we're accustomed to. The Spanish national team we're accustomed to looks much more like the French national team that has been just demolishing, teams all over the place. This team is death by a thousand cuts. It's possession, it's passing, it's circulation of the ball, and it's capitalizing on your moments. And again, it's another substitution, another late goal that's the winner here. But the story is what Belgium didn't do. And Thibaut Courtois, their goalie coming out injured, to only have the backup goalie come in and cough up that play in the very next one was very difficult then for to probably see.
0: Yeah, no doubt a tough break sets up a semifinal showdown between Spain and France in Arlington on Tuesday. ESPN soccer analyst Frank LaBeouf not in love with Spain's chances against France.
16: Let's say I give a 40% chance for
17: 60-40.
16: Spain. Yeah, 60-40, yeah. Because they are the two favorites, and I always say that it's a final before the final, for sure. They are the two best team in the world right now, and there would be a contest, and that would be at the best at the moment, at the time, who's going to win, but they can win. But right now, from what we have seen, of course, France is favorite.
0: Yeah, LaBeouf thinking the best two teams in the tournament meeting in the semis. Hercules Gomez agrees.
13: Spain-France should be a final. The problem is you got a little guy named Messi on the other side, and you got the English national team that's been saying it's coming home for about almost 70 years. But these two, in terms of star power, they have it all. I could go down the list of how deep France is, and it still wouldn't do it justice or tell the whole story of how good this team is. And we've not seen Lamine Yamal, the teenage sensation, explode with the Spanish national team. Many think he will do it against Spain. Many are hoping he can do it against Spain. And if they do, if we get the best Lamine, the best Spain, we're in for a treat because we've seen the very best of France. And that is scary.
0: Yeah, see if Yamal and some of those pre-match comments can get everybody going on the Spain side. Looking ahead to Saturday, the action starting in Miami. Norway's first major tournament quarterfinal, taking on England, making their 11th QF appearance. Two top flight forwards with Norway's Erling Haaland and England's Harry Kane. ESPN soccer analyst Craig Burley on the matchup.
18: I'm looking for how England are in terms of their fitness, their sharpness, and how tired they are after that, I've got to say, heroic defensive performance in the Azteca in Mexico at altitude with a man sent off, I think, in around 50 minutes. So they played the bulk of the second half, England, with 10 men. Harry Kane was interviewed, Kevin, after the game. He could barely speak. I mean, literally, he could barely speak. Now, I don't know if that was because he was screaming at his teammates or because he was so tired. So England have to be more fatigued than Norway. They're playing in Miami at 5 o'clock. Mm-hmm. It's going to be boiling hot. Yeah. So fitness is going to come into this.
0: England has been to the quarterfinal. Norway has not. Unfamiliar territory. Hercules Gomez thinking that the three Lions might get the best of this matchup.
13: We're going to see the English national team, and we're going to see the Norwegian national team and their fans in South Beach, in Miami, Florida, melting under the sun. I think because of the weather conditions, because of the stages we're in right now, we're going to see offensive firepower because of errors and mistakes, but we're going to see goals. And I can't tell you in good faith that I know who the winner will be. My gut tells me England is just too much. But have you seen Erling Haaland? He is a freak of nature. He's just an athletic beast, and he is relentless in front of goal. If you let this guy feast, he will feast. But my gut says England is too much. They played the Mexican national team in Estadio Azteca, which is altitude smog, which is a crazy combination and a crazy atmosphere, and they came out on top with 10 men. Overcoming something like that is a turning point for any team. I think that may have been the turning point for this team.
0: Yeah, Haaland will feast both on and off the pitch. He eats like 6,000 calories a day. 7 goals in the 2026 FIFA World Cup, the most by a player in his debut World Cup since 1974. While Harry Kane enters the quarterfinals with 6 goals, 1 away from the record for most in the knockout stage in England history. Saturday's second match in Kansas City, defending champ Argentina facing Switzerland. Argentina looking for its first 6-match win games at the World Cup for the first time in team history. ESPN soccer analyst Nadim Anuwe thinking Argentina might be ripe for an upset.
1: Based on what I've seen from Argentina so far, scraping through against Cape Verde and scraping through in some ways against Egypt, you could possibly say that there's potential for trouble against Switzerland. Whether or not Switzerland has that sort of like X factor to go and like be really aggressive against that Argentinian side, I'm not 100% sure. But Argentina could have and probably should have looked a bit better by now. So, you know, that's going to be interesting in itself. But I believe if Argentina play the way that they've played in their last 2 games, I think the surprise comes with Switzerland defeating them.
0: Argentina captain Leo Messi has scored in a FIFA World Cup record 9 consecutive appearances, 6 straight in the World Cup knockout stage. With a goal on Saturday, Messi would become the first man in 56 years to score 9-plus goals in a FIFA World Cup. ESPN's Hercules Gomez thinking he'll be the difference against Switzerland.
13: They should have retired in Qatar. It should have been a swan song. It should have been a mic drop. I finally got the World Cup I was looking for. I'm 35 years of age. I'm riding off into the sunset. And here we are 4 years later, and he's 39, and he's doing just as well. He's scoring even more goals. He's got 8 goals right now. He's leading the Golden Boot race. And I can't tell you within good reason that he definitely won't play 4 years from now when he'll be 43 years old. I don't care how much Argentina has struggled. 2 come from behind wins. 2 times where they had to weather the storm in the last 2 games, and they came out on top, and it's Messi. Messi is the reason. The Swiss team, they're happy to be here. It's the first time in their history they've reached the quarterfinals when not at home. So they will be happy to be here, and they're on house money. But I don't see a scenario with this Messi and the way he's playing where they somehow don't find a way. And I think that's the key here. I think Argentina's going to suffer because Switzerland's a complicated team, but I think Messi finds a way.
0: Argentina won both of the previous World Cup games against Switzerland, most recently in 2014 in the round of 16. PTI's Frank Isola and Pablo Torre breaking down all the Saturday excitement.
18: All right, Pablo, a couple of more quarterfinal matches at the World Cup. Who are you more excited to watch? Messi, Haaland, or Kane?
3: I'm going Haaland, and I want to give just a tip of the cap to Messi, obviously, because he's probably the greatest who's ever done it. But I love the fact that somehow America has fallen in love with a guy who looks like he's in, like, the Norwegian super soldier program, but is adorable at the same time and also just a relentless goal scorer, obviously. When I watch Haaland, I see a little bit of Messi, actually, in him. He kind of pads around, moves very slowly, yeah. But then he sticks his neck out, his giant head with his unicorn tail of a ponytail in the back, and he does things that are incredible at age 25. So the potential of him and the likability of him, it kind of feels like I need to be there to make sure I fully enjoy it as much as Messi is maybe, you know, this is the last we're going to see of him.
18: Yeah, and it feels like Argentina's been hanging on by a thread. Cape Verde could have beaten them. Obviously, against Egypt, they were down 2 goals, and then they scored the 3 in 11 minutes to win that. And every time that Messi plays at 39 years old, you know, it could be his last ever World Cup game. But I think you're right about that game that'll take place in Miami between Harry Kane and Erling Haaland, Norway, England. Erling Haaland plays for Man City, so he knows a lot of players on the England team. In fact, one of the center backs that'll be marking him is Mark Gahey, so that'll be a really interesting matchup. But I think you're right about Haaland. I think he's done a lot for soccer in this country because I do think the fans have fallen in love with him. He's been all over social media. And I've said it before, when you think about LeBron in his prime, that's the way Erling Haaland is. He's a man among boys, and he just waits for those moments. I was lucky enough to be at MetLife Stadium on Sunday and watch him score the 2 goals against Brazil. And when he scored that second, when he just stood there and said, that's right, that's what I do.
2: I score goals. Harry Kane is terrific. He plays a little bit more in the midfield. Haaland is the best striker in the world. He's the most dominant player. That's why I always thought Norway can make a run, just because they have the most dominant player in the sport on their team.
3: Yeah, also, he showed up at Katz's Deli the other day.
2: That's right.
3: And held, you know, held to pastrami like Thor's hammer, which I also respect. But that is it, I suppose. I'm getting hungry, so we're done. Back to you.
0: Thor's hammer, England, Norway, Argentina, Switzerland, playing for a trip to the World Cup semis. 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
4: James free throw line. James fade jumper. Good! NBA history in Los Angeles. LeBron James. A record that had stood for almost four decades now belongs to the King. 38,389 points and climbing.
0: 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Yeah, 41 years old, entering year 23, still dominating the free agent conversation. Saw something really good on X earlier today, talking LeBron still being the prize of free agency 16 years after the decision. When you look back at that free agent period, had LeBron and Bosch going to Miami, but the next best free agent, Carlos Boozer, ended up with the Bulls. His son now in the league. So is LeBron's, I guess, but it's still pretty amazing. Longtime agent and Clutch Sports CEO Rich Paul running point on LeBron's last free agency, talking to NBA Today about the Kings timeline.
5: I think there's there's communication from players directly to him, and obviously I handle it from an organization perspective, but look, I think it's admirable the way he sought after today, and it's a testament to his hard work, and so we're taking this thing very seriously, but at the same time, we're having fun. I think it's great for the fans, but you know, this is something that it's his decision, and he's earned the right to make whatever decision he wants, and so I just tell him, take your time, and whenever you're ready, just let me know.
0: Yeah, lots of attention. ESPN Radio's Harry Douglas says it's LeBron still wielding his power.
17: The luxury of being LeBron, and because you have four championships attached to your name, because you are still the face of the NBA. Yes, as I said it, LeBron James is still the face of the NBA. When you have an opportunity to have power and you can have people eating at the palm of your hands, man, that's a powerful thing. And right now, I would say LeBron James, he has that power, and he has these organizations eating at the palm of his hands as.
0: Okay, but where is he going? Been a lot of thought that LeBron's heading back to Cleveland. Also, some talk he could return to Miami. ESPN Radio's Jonathan Zaslow making his Heat pitch.
19: You know our organization, all right? You know our front office. They're the exact same guys in 2014 when you left that are here now 12 years later. So you know all of them. You know that there's stability in this organization. I get blindsided by anything kooky. You know the head coach. Matter of fact, the head coach, he's the new head coach of Team USA Basketball. He was an assistant with Team USA Basketball. So you've been around Spo recently. You got a great respect and a great relationship with him. You don't know the head coaches of these other teams. You've never played for those head coaches. How about you get to slide right in and play next to Bam and Giannis, which is very important, LeBron, because at your age now, not that you can't defend anymore, but you don't want to have to defend for 48 minutes. Well, that includes not pounding down low against big guys. You got Bam, you got Giannis. They do the pounding.
0: would be an intriguing fit. ESPN senior NBA writer Brian Windhorst says nobody really knows where LeBron is leaning.
6: I just want you to know that I'm hearing stuff in other cities, too. I'm not going to say who, but I had somebody on the phone with me today that I consider a good source who was swearing it's a done deal in another city a couple hours ago, okay? Mm. And so I am being very, very cautious. Right now, it's too scattered. I also know how LeBron has operated. They have kept their circle very tight. I understand that you can point to cupcakes and whatnot and say, no, people knew. I'm hearing rumors all day long, and all of them make some level of sense, and all of them make some level of not sense. But I'm just telling you, Cleveland is not the only place where there are rumors.
0: Yeah, Windhorst joining ESPN Cleveland. ESPN senior writer Andre Snelling's thinking that the Sixers don't make a ton of sense as a potential fit.
7: I don't know that LeBron wants to go to another of Kobe's cities. You know, he just finished the time with the Lakers, and it seemed like he never really got the love in L.A.
8: Right.
7: Because that was still Kobe's town.
8: Yeah.
7: And I saw somebody walking around Vegas today with the Lower Merion jersey, Kobe Bryant jersey.
8: Yep.
7: You know, people don't associate Philly with Kobe, but I don't know if LeBron wants to do that again. And just the fit with the 76ers, it looks funny to me.
0: Yeah, other offseason storylines across the NBA, including the holdup on the Kawhi Leonard trade. The Raptors-Clippers deal sending Leonard to Toronto will not be completed until the NBA investigation into whether the Clippers circumvented the salary cap is over. League saying no firm timeline has been given on an end to the investigation, but they hope to have it wrapped up over the next few weeks. ESPN's Brian Windhorst says the Clippers still really want to do this trade with Toronto.
9: Well, let's be 100% clear. The Clippers still want to do this trade badly. They're getting a whole bunch of draft capital in this deal. The Raptors, in their statement yesterday, said they were eager. They want this trade to happen. But if Kawhi Leonard faces a real penalty here, we could see the trade terms reopened. And I think that's what the Raptors are trying to protect themselves. But on a certain level, they're protecting themselves from the unknown.
0: Yeah, always have to be wary of Uncle Dennis. A lot of stuff going on over there in L.A. and across into Toronto. Coming up, volume up for Top Sound and more from Friday on the Diamond and the Hardwood. 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
0: Number 5.
1: All set for some Friday Top Sound. The Tigers doing damage in the 6th. 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
3: Outman, fly ball to the gap in right center. This will split the outfielders to the wall. Two more runs for the Tigers. Valencian, McKinstry popping the arms, heading home. On to third goes Alvin. Tigers have exploded here in the 6th and lead it 6-2.
0: Number 4.
1: Junior Caminero's tear continues at the Trop on 620 WDAE.
4: Swinging a fly ball down the right field line towards the pole. Fair or foul? We're watching it, and it's gone. Junior Caminero watched it himself at the batter's circle. And the Rays have a 6-2 lead.
0: Number 3.
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5: 3-2 pitch on the way. Siegler swings and he clobbers one deep down the line and left, tailing toward the pole. It is gone! Two-run shot, Anthony Siegler. And the Red Sox add insurance. It's 4-1 in the 7th.
0: Number 2.
1: Took a while in D.C. for Yankees Nats around the range as Chisholm made it worth the wait in the 9th on the YES Network.
6: High fly ball, deep right field. Wood back, track, wall, see ya! A big two-run home run for Chisholm, and the Yankees retake the lead. They're up 4-3.
0: Number 1.
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7: Mason Barnett pitches. Swinging a ground ball, fair! Right field corner. Benintendi scores. Peters on his way to third! Here's the throw! Safe! He's hit for the cycle!
1: Yeah, what a night for Tristan Peters out of the 9th spot for the White Sox. Some really good finishes in baseball on Friday night. Get to the WNBA. Big night for Paige Beckers in a 108-95 Wings win over the Tempo. Beckers had 34. The Wings improving to 15-8. The Sparks take down the Sky 102-87. Nneka Ogwumike had 25 and 12 boards. Sparks within a game of 500. Valkyries over the Sun 79-64. Veronica Burton 17 points, 6 assists. Golden State now 17-7. That's a wrap for us on SportsCenter All Night here on ESPN Radio. Up next, Marty and McGee.
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20: I'm Ed Bankin. We start with baseball, where it was an excellent night for the Sox, both white and red. In Chicago, the White Sox surprising season continued with the win over the A's with the help of a cycle.
7: Mason Barnett pitches. Swinging a ground ball, fair! Right field corner. Benintendi scores. Peters on his way to third! Here's the throw! Safe! He's hit for the cycle!
20: The call on ESPN 1000, Tristan Peters' cycle helps the White Sox win at 14-1. They stay in a virtual tie atop the AL Central with Cleveland. The Guardians top the Marlins 3-2. Even a plane delay couldn't stop the Red Sox from winning their seventh in a row after getting into New York late. The Red Sox still beat the Mets 6-2. All seven of those wins, road victories in that winning streak. The Dodgers fell to the Diamondbacks 9-3. LA still leads second place Arizona by 13.5 games in the NL West. Cardinals winner over the Braves 2-1. Brewers and Pirates were rained out. They'll play two today. Game two can be heard on ESPN Radio with our coverage getting underway at 3:30 Eastern. At the World Cup quarterfinals today, it'll be Norway taking on England at 5 Eastern. Then at 9 Eastern, Argentina battles Switzerland. Spain advanced yesterday, setting up a semifinal matchup with France on Tuesday. This morning at Wimbledon will be an all-Czech women's final between Linda Noskova

0: Good morning, it's Anna Lynn. If the rooster's crowing, it's time for Marty and McGee.
1: I've been down the Mississippi.
2: Good morning, everybody, and thank you, Nana Lynn. It is time for Marty and McGee on ESPN Radio and the ESPN app, presented by Progressive Insurance. You can call us 888-SAY-ESPN. That's 888-379-3776. We got two guests today. Tommy Smith going to join us to keep talking about the World Cup, even though the United States is no longer in it, and we'll certainly discuss that with him. And Tyler Reddick, who is nominated for the best race car driver at the ESPYs next week. And I think that's a fair nomination.
3: What a wild time for old Tyler Reddick, dude.
2: Yeah.
3: Holy smokes, he won five races, I think, of the first nine. And now, buddy, he's hit everything but the pace car in the last month and a half. I mean, yeah. They have had everything go wrong you could have go wrong. Last weekend, they had a radiator just go, plow. I've never seen oil pour out of a machine like that. And so... it's like the Jimmy McMurray said it to me in a green room last week during the race, law of averages. But he's kept his head up, a phenomenal race driver, and they're going to be there at the end, man. They're fast, really fast. So well, they'll be around once the bad luck runs out.
2: Well, I'm not a race car driver, but I will say being fast seems like that's the goal. So. And he certainly has been that. And you're right. I say it all the time. You can be hot and you can be cold, but as long as you're not cold when we get to the postseason, and that applies to every sport.
3: Well, so, it's interesting this year, too, because there's so many dynamics at play in the Cup Series with the everything as old as new again point system. Now that consistent excellence matters. Again, there's no more winning you're in, so we're seeing more aggression from the field. I mean, Shane Van Gisbergen drove down in a corner last weekend, just sent Austin Hill, sent him, gone. Zane Smith hates Carson Hocevar, drove down in there, sent him, wrecked himself in the process. And so we're seeing these scenarios where drivers are more willing to do that. It feels really old school. Dale Earnhardt Jr. was talking about this after the race last weekend. He loves it. I do too. I'm all for it. And because guys aren't worried, if you're 20th in points or 25th in points, you're not worried about tomorrow. Like, I'm going in here and all I care about is winning a race because I ain't winning a championship. I don't have that opportunity anymore to go steal one at Daytona or wherever, make the playoff, and have an opportunity to maybe put together a really good season on paper. And so it's really changed a lot of things, man. And this weekend we're at Atlanta. I'm sitting here, like Gary Allen sang one time, I'm just sitting out here watching airplanes. And I'm a... talking to you on the radio. And
2: yeah,
3: it'll be a wild tomorrow night, man. Always is here, especially since I still call it plate racing, drafting racing, whatever we're supposed to call it now. Crazy.
2: Well, whatever you're supposed to call it, you better call it that, because you're on
3: TV.
2: Yeah,
3: I'll call it whatever
2: you're talking about. Yeah,
3: and it don't matter to me.
2: Yeah, well, it matters to somebody. And by the way, speaking of Atlanta, I saw where, I mean, you and I both were Braves fans growing up. And I saw where last night they had like a milestone. Olson broke Dale Murphy's record for most consecutive games played. He's now the Iron Man of the Atlanta Braves.
3: Wow!
2: I'm fascinated by the, you know, Matt Olson. It was 741 consecutive games with no days off.
3: That's a lot.
2: It blows my mind. And it's like top 10 all time in the history of baseball. I didn't realize that anytime you break any record of Dale Murphy's, then you're a hero of mine, because Dale Murphy is a hero of mine, as he is yours. But yeah, but the longevity of that, 740 consecutive games, especially now, it doesn't happen. And it doesn't happen really in any sport, but it also, again, puts into perspective what

0: Cal Ripken did.
1: It's a fourth. It's one-fourth, basically.
0: Yeah. Yeah.
2: Right?
0: And
2: wasn't Ripken like 2,630-something? 26?
0: Where did Ripken end up? Because it's interesting because I feel this way about a lot of records. I remember it was 2,632.
2: Man, I was close. Damn.
0: Yeah.
2: I can't believe
0: it. And it was so the record, it's funny. I think sometimes these guys break these records. And I've talked to my dad about that, about Hank Aaron. When Hank Aaron, hit his 715th home run, everyone in my dad's generation remembered he hit 715, but they couldn't ever remember how many he ended up with, which was 755. And I remember when Barry Bonds, eventually broke Hank Aaron's record, but I don't know where he landed. I don't know. But 2,632 consecutive games, Cal Ripken Jr.
2: It just doesn't compute. And when you think about it, I could be so wrong. If there's a Major League Baseball person that's well educated on this listening, whether you were a former player, maybe you made it to the Double A, Triple A, whatever. But I want to say in the 80s and 90s, man, the body recovery techniques and philosophy was not what it is now. And so you have to think about how damn much pain Cal Ripken must have been in the last 10 years of his career.
0: Yeah.
2: Every day. I mean, I hurt right now getting out of bed. I can't imagine. And he played a really physical position, and it's probably the most remarkable record. It's certainly a subjective statement, but I marvel at it. I mean, when did he get to the bigs? When he was 20 years old?
0: Yeah, so I'm looking at this right here. So Cal Ripken, 2,632 games in a row, and I just looked this up. Of the active baseball players in the major leagues, no one has played in,
2: damn,
0: more than 2,299. Andrew McCutchen has played in 2,299 games. Freddie Freeman has played in 2,271. And then Carlos Santana, Paul Goldschmidt, and Jose Altuve. There's only five players in the big leagues currently who have played in more than 2,000 games ever. And none of them have more. The next game McCutchen plays in, he'll be at 2,300.
2: And so
0: he's still 332 games behind Ripken's streak, just the streak.
2: Yeah, it's just real. It's just hard to really fathom.
0: And at one point in the middle of that, there was because there were a lot of games where he would play. He'd come in late in the game, or he'd pinch hit or whatever to keep the streak alive. He did it a lot, during the second half of the streak. But from 1982. June 5th of 82 through the middle of September of 87, he played in 8,264 consecutive innings. Right. So, there you go. And I still think that the streak is one of the main reasons that they played baseball at all in 1994.
2: I agree.
0: I think they would have just sat at home and the streak would have been broken because they would have had the strike breakers come in.
2: I sort of wonder too why the McGuire Sosa thing and the steroid era and all that. Man, it was awesome to freaking watch. And those guys that summer, when was that? 98? What year was that, dude?
0: That was I know it was the summer of 98 because I got married in November of that year, and I just remember Erica and I like stuffing envelopes for invitations and stuff, and watching Sosa McGuire. Like it just dominated everything,
2: and it was so. You're right. It was the storyline, basically in the country, and it was so fun to watch, and watching those guys go back and forth, and they were both. McGuire didn't seem, I never met him, but he didn't seem like a flamboyant type of personality, but fiery competitor. And then you have Sosa, who was as all in on the theatrics, you know, sprinting to his position in the outfield. The kiss celebration deal he did, and it was just captivating. And back then, man, there wasn't all the internet stuff, but those guys were on TV every day. Yep. I mean, they were SportsCenter.
0: Yeah.
2: Which is what we had, and I watched the same SportsCenter six times in a row every morning.
0: Yep. Linda Cohn.
2: Yeah.
0: When Linda retired 2 weeks ago, that's what I said. I said she's the one you get up and watch. You know, she'd be on. They'd be rearing the 2 a.m. SportsCenter for the night before over and over and over and over again. But yeah, it's hard to explain to people now, like how it worked. And the example I always use is Barry Sanders. When Barry Sanders played at Oklahoma State, no matter what you were doing or where you were, you got to a television and watched SportsCenter on Saturday night, and you watched the college football scoreboard with Chris Fowler and those guys because you wanted to see what Barry Sanders had done that day. And it was the only way to see it because you probably didn't get Oklahoma State games at the house if you lived where I lived. But we would literally race home to get to somebody's house to see what Barry Sanders had done. And it was McGuire and Sosa was that. If y'all haven't seen the 30 for 30 now on Disney Plus and ESPN Plus, ESPN Unlimited, Long Gone Summer, that 30 for 30 dropped during 2020. And, man, it's good. And it was it's hard to believe that was that long ago. Not 20. Well, hard to believe 2020 was that long ago. It's really hard to believe 1998 was that long ago. But that reminds me, I've got a wedding anniversary coming this fall. Okay, give us a call. 888-SAY-ESPN. It's 888-729-3776. Tommy Smith's going to join us in 45 minutes to talk about the World Cup. Tyler Reddick's going to join us to talk about being nominated for an ESPY for Best Race Car Driver. And you can talk to us about whatever you want to. 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
0: Paddles, you could have been directing traffic.
2: Sure could have, man. Just give me a blaze orange jacket. I think they actually wear yellow jackets, though. Nah, maybe blaze orange.
0: Well, all I know is I learned the same lesson there that I did in Memphis, which is I stayed at a Memphis airport hotel. Yeah, I've been in college, and I was not aware that FedEx, you know, that they're based in Memphis. And UPS is based there in Atlanta. And when you're staying at one of these hotels, and literally this hotel Marty's in, y'all, is on the tarmac. Like, you open the windows, and it's like you're watching planes, like literally right out the window. And what I did not realize till I slept in Memphis and then later in Atlanta was that all the regular planes with humans on them, they wrap up, you know, midnight, 1 o'clock in the morning, whatever. And then the cargo planes come in, and they literally start coming from every corner of the world, and they all land at the same time. And then they all roll into their big buildings, and they take the packages off, and they put the packages on, and then they all take off again. And it scared the hell out of me. I mean, I wouldn't prepare for that in any place. But, yeah, so if you like airplanes, and Marty loves airplanes,
2: man,
0: then you can sit there and watch them take off.
2: Yeah, it's definitely therapeutic.
0: I've gotten drunk on the balcony out there watching airplanes and drinking beers by
2: myself.
0: Have
2: you ever been to Red Rocks before?
0: Yeah. I got one right by the house. Oh, no, Red Rocks, the concert. Oh,
2: yeah,
0: no.
2: I'm not.
0: No,
2: not
0: I'm not.
2: About,
0: no,
2: not talking about
0: not
2: the
0: talking
2: restaurant.
0: About the restaurant in Charlotte. You're talking about the concert venue. I have not. I've driven by it. Our buddy Jeff Gluck lives out there. He lives right by it. But I have never been to a show there, and my wife and I wanted to do that forever. Did you go?
2: I did. You need to put that on the list, and you need to take the time to get on there, find an artist you love, and go out there and just be. It's spiritual in a way that no other venue I've experienced is spiritual.
0: Okay.
2: And man, the acoustics are one of one. I did get a lot of feedback from folks that the Gorge out in Washington is a similar experience in terms of the spiritual vibe, what your sensory experience is. And I just know this, man. Lainey and I were out there for several days. And it was just wild to turn around and look at people being so moved and so overwhelmed with joy and fulfillment, you got to do it. You have to put it on your list. You got to get on there and say, okay, I want to go see artist X. Go out there and do it. Don't stop waiting. Quit waiting. Go. I mean, it's right down the road from Denver. It's like 25 minutes away from downtown Denver. We stayed in downtown Denver. I don't know if I'd ever been to Denver before. I don't ever remember being in Denver. And stayed right downtown there, walking distance to all kinds of stuff. And the venue is like 25 minutes away. It's cool. Gotta go.
0: I was there. Not at Red Rocks, but yeah, you drive right by Red Rocks. You fly into Denver, and when you're going out to Boulder to interview Deion Sanders, you drive right by the Red Rocks exit. And the reason I know our buddy Jeff Gluck lives out there is because I was in Boulder interviewing Deion, and Jeff Gluck texted me. He said, "Hey man, you drove right by my house." But everybody says this. What I always remember about Red Rocks is I remember the U2 show. There was like a U2 album, U2 Live at Red Rocks. And I always liked it. And you would see the, 1983. And you would see the, that was the first time I ever saw any film of it. I was like, this place, it looks unbelievable. Every bit is advertised.
2: So there's this tunnel, like a backstage kind of concrete jungle stairway that goes from kind of where the artists hang out and get ready and the catering area up to the front of house where all the engineers are making sure it sounds right. And I was wandering around drinking Jack Daniels and went up in there, and Lainey and I got a picture in there. And you sit there and you look on the walls, and I mean, every artist ever has signed the wall. And you and me are both such geeks about that stuff. And I'm sitting there, and I can't see anymore. So I'm like, trying to. I mean, it was like, it was like your dad trying to read the menu at the Red Rocks down the street.
0: Yes. Yes.
2: And, you got your light out on your phone, and you're trying to see it all. But it was crazy to see the names and just think, man, these people have been here. They have been standing right here. That's cool to think about for me.
0: Hey, wait a minute. Producer Rachel, what is this you just texted us?
17: So I was in a youth chorus when I was in the middle school, and we went on a tour in Denver. And while they were setting up a concert at Red Rocks, they let us on the stage area, and we got to sing while they were like setting stuff up.
2: Okay, what was the experience acoustically versus what you guys were accustomed to?
17: Incredible. I mean, we didn't have monitors or anything. We just happened to be there, and my choir director was like, "Let's see what happens." And they let us do it. It was the coolest thing I think I've ever done.
2: Yeah, I believe that. I mean, based on what I saw and how it has a reputation going in that you're going to have that kind of very personal experience of being rooted right there, which isn't something you get all the time anymore. And you're living the songs. I mean, I just can't, I don't know if there's enough superlatives for how cool it was. And you just feel like you're on a different planet. You're not worried about the same stuff you are driving around in your neighborhood every day.
0: Yeah. Well, and now, like, I've always pictured, like, U2 live at Red Rocks in 1983 and, like, all the great artists that have played there over the years. And now all I can see is little Rachel and a bunch of kids from Catawba County, North Carolina up there just up on stage singing. That's a God bless America. That's all I have to say about that. It's Marty McGee on ESPN Radio and the ESPN app.
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36: And the Marlins in the NL East. Philadelphia was pounded by Detroit 10-2, while the Marlins fell to the Guardians at home 3-2. In the Lone Star Series, the Rangers pick up a 7-3 win over the Astros. Meanwhile, the Red Sox were delayed getting into New York because of a plane problem. It didn't matter. They topped the Mets 6-2. They have now won 7 in a row. The Brewers and Pirates were scheduled to play yesterday. They were rained out. They will play 2 today, and Game 2 can be heard right here on ESPN Radio with our coverage getting underway at 3:30 Eastern. There are two more World Cup quarterfinals to be played, both coming up on this Saturday. First up, it'll be England battling Norway. Then Switzerland takes on Argentina. Those will fill out the last two quarterfinals, semifinal spots in the World Cup. Spain advanced yesterday, picking up one of the semifinal slots. They are set to play France now in the semis. This morning, Wimbledon will be the women's final. Linda Noskova and Karolina Vukova, they will get underway at 11 Eastern on ESPN.
37: Hey,
0: Hey, it's Evan Cohen coming up Monday with Major League Baseball's first half winding down. 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

0: Marty McGee, y'all. That'll wake you up in the morning. 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It's 888-729-3776. I remember the first time I heard that song, my wife and I were at a piano bar at Disney World that I think is gone now, Jelly Rolls. And those guys, one of those dueling piano bars, you know, where the two guys had the pianos facing each other, and they started playing that song. And everybody in that damn place knew that song except for me and my wife. We looked at each other and went, what is this? That happened one other time. One of my buddy Mike Burgess got married in Columbia, South Carolina. We went out to Five Points, and they started playing the Macarena. And everybody's like, everybody knew it. And we all looked at each other, what the hell is going on? Like, everybody knew it but us.
1: Macarena.
0: Oh. Yeah. I'm like, man, well, we're not cool because all these other people know this deal. But, yeah, but that was that. Hey, I want to ask you a question. So I was looking this morning. And there's a good story, Bobby Marks and the great legendary Brian Windhorst. They listed six teams where they think LeBron James could land.
2: I hope he goes to Philly.
0: Well, and they gave their so the Cavaliers, and you know, obviously their pitch is come on home and finish up, and the Denver Nuggets. And you know their pitch is like, hey, come on, we got a lot of smart guys. And you can work with them. And the Golden State Warriors, and that's all about Steph, because he loves Steph. Steph loves him, and
2: yeah,
0: they love playing with each other in the Olympics.
2: And all-star teammates.
0: And you and I both have been around Steph a little, and I can hear it on the. I can hear his voice on the phone. Come on, man, let's be the champs. And then the Miami Heat, which is you know kind of similar to Cleveland. Come on home and. You know, revisit the past, but also we got Giannis and Bam. And then the Minnesota Timberwolves. And they're like, hey, man, we got Rudy and Edwards. And then the Philadelphia 76ers, which you just said.
1: And they have LaMelo Ball now in Minnesota.
0: Yeah, well, that's...
2: Just making sure you remembered that.
0: Yeah, I remember. which I will say this, it's a lot safer to be in uptown Charlotte now because... LaMelo isn't going to be driving over the curb one of his 17 cars, which was a legit problem down here. But yeah, the 76ers, and you just mentioned it. I mean, that's a packed roster right there, and
1: I mean that Jaylen Brown trade, dude. Like that feels like one of the more lopsided trades I've ever heard of.
0: Yeah.
1: And I can tell you, the only reason that I kind of know that is because it's the talk of my whole family, everybody in South Jersey.
0: Oh, yeah.
1: Everybody's so stoked to be getting this guy who's, you know, one of the top players in the world.
0: Yep.
1: And they didn't give up a ton.
0: Nope.
1: So, yeah, I mean, I don't know where Braun's going. I can't.
0: But just as a fan, though, like, all right,
1: I would love for him to go to Philly.
0: Yeah.
1: As a fan of the game, I would love to see him go to Philly. But what team will that be? Let's see. Cavs, Heat, Lakers. Has he only played for three teams?
0: Yes.
1: Is that right?
0: Yeah.
1: Am I missing something?
0: Cavs, Lakers. Yeah.
1: That's it. But he's done a couple stints at multiple places, maybe.
0: Right.
1: I don't know.
0: Yeah.
1: He's been hopping around.
0: Been to Cleveland twice. Yeah.
1: But, I mean, yeah, would it be awesome? Awesome to see him and Steph play together? Yeah. That would be cool. I don't see the Minnesota thing, personally. No. Don't see that. Going back to Miami would be interesting because Giannis and Bam, both those guys on the block, and LeBron can just kind of, I mean, he could kind of just be, I hate, kind of a role type of player. I mean, I'm not sure what he was. I'm not an NBA expert. I'm not sitting here purporting myself as such.
0: No, me either.
1: But I mean, he might have been the third option on the Lakers this year, right?
0: Right. But this is going to be whatever the final chapter is on one of the Mount Rushmore careers in the history of the association. And so how does he want to finish that out?
1: And, yeah, I mean, yeah, he wants to win a championship. And
0: yeah. But can you imagine if you went to Philly and that, and Saquon Barkley has been very like, he was banging on this drum yesterday, but it's like, so the, again, there's a great story on ESPN.com, you know, by Windhorst and Marks, and they said 76-40, no championship in 43 years, no finals or even conference finals in 25 years.
1: The Sixers?
0: Yeah.
1: Dang, really?
0: Yep.
1: No wonder they're all so angry all the time.
0: Right. And so it's, you know, you saw what happened with the Knicks celebration. Imagine if you could bring that to Philadelphia and just walk off the stage.
1: Yeah, it'd be pretty sweet, man. I mean,
0: it'd be awesome. But then it's also going home to Cleveland. Go back to Cleveland for a third time, and no matter what they do, you can end it the way you finish, or you finish it the way you ended it. Like back home, and
1: I mean, you know, if you
0: that'd be cool.
1: Like, look, and Philly's loaded. I mean, they are.
0: Yeah.
1: They have stars. They're not deep.
0: Yep.
1: I mean, Embiid can be the most dominant player. He can when he's healthy and motivated and all that. Tyrese Maxey is an absolute beast. Edgecombe, total stud. Now you add Jaylen Brown. So, I mean, they have a lot of really good pieces. And so LeBron could come in there and contribute in a big way and have to carry nothing.
0: Yep.
1: And I feel like it's one of those deals, though. I don't know how NBA finances work. But I don't think they would have to pay him a fortune either. I don't think that they would pay him a fortune. Although, a fortune is also very relative. For all I know, like $50 million is not egregious.
0: Right.
1: I don't know. But because
0: right.
1: Sometimes I look at these contracts and I'm like, oh, they got the league minimum for a something or other year veteran, and he's going to make $42 million. What the hell? What?
0: Yeah. Well, in his the last I saw, Forbes, I think, had his net worth at about $1.5 billion.
1: Yeah, he's doing all right.
0: So he's fine. Like at this point, it's just where do you want to go? But I mean, you're not gonna have to work very hard to make me watch LeBron and Steph play together.
1: Right.
0: Yeah, and Steph's thinking the same thing. Steph's almost done. So what if the two of them could go out together? This is an entertaining list of options. Like I can make a pretty good argument for everybody here. I mean, you know, Minnesota's probably the least sexiest on the list, just storyline-wise. But they also – you got Anthony Edwards and Rudy and Jay. I mean, there's a chance to go there and actually, you know, that might be the best chance to win. But anyway, good for him. But I want him – I'm unapologetically – I like him, always have. I think he's, you know – I get it with the decision and all that stuff. Man, that was a really long time ago.
1: No, but that doesn't even matter. I mean, it just
0: right. But I'm just saying, people always bring it up. But I think I've always enjoyed it. The two times I ever dealt with him, he couldn't have been nicer. One of our all time favorite coworkers, the legendary Melinda Adams, who's. Anybody that's ever watched ESPN over the last 25 years, you've benefited from her hard work. And she and LeBron have had this great relationship. And I just – the things that she says about him, everybody I know that has dealt with him doesn't have a problem. I would just like for him to go out. He deserves that. And no one ever gets to go out on their own terms, you know. So just enjoy yourself next year, LeBron.
1: Who has gone out on their own terms? Brady? Manning, Barry Sanders. There's just not many that say,
0: no.
1: I am going to do it. Dale Jr., when Dale Jr. came back from those concussions, which you wrote that great book with him about, you know, he came back because he didn't want to go out with some doctor telling him, you're done.
0: Right.
1: I want to get better. I want my brain to heal. Because I want to go out when I want to go out, how I want to go out.
0: Right.
1: And, man, not many athletes get that blessing. A lot of them get told, you're done, dude. Good luck finding a gig.
0: That's how it usually works. Or they hang on too long. And that's always the part that, you know, no one, you know, it's you always go back to, you know, Willie Mays in the outfield with the Mets and falling down and all that stuff. You don't want to hang around too long, because that's what you don't want people to remember that at the end. That you want to remember it. So yeah,
1: it's really hard though, because when you're in this position that those folks are in, and it's all you've ever known. It is your life
0: since you were five. Yeah.
1: And suddenly you're in a position where, hey, we don't need you. Well, what are you? And that's why so many athletes fall into despair when their time is up, because they suddenly go, oh, what do I do? Who am I? Am I financially in a position to not work? Okay, I'm still driven. But if I'm not an athlete, what am I driven to be? And how can I contribute? And where can I find the fulfillment and the edge that I had to have every day between the lines? That's hard, man. It's hard on a lot of people. And depression sets in, and confusion sets in, and trying to find purpose becomes difficult. Yeah, yeah, man. It's a lot.
0: It's just, what do you do? And most of the time when it's over, you're still young. I mean, you're super young. You got so much time left. I'm a big space guy. And when I've gotten astronauts cornered, you know, a couple of the guys that walked on the moon, and those guys struggled because, you know, I remember guys telling me, well, so you walk on the moon when you're 32 years old. What the hell are you going to do now?
1: Right.
0: Like all I could think about was, what am I ever going to do that's going to top that? And that's what, you know, these guys that, and honestly too, and you and I see this at varied levels, you know, whether it's in the music industry or whether it's on television, sportscasters, whatever, is that it becomes so much of who you are. Your identity becomes the gig, because everyone knows who you are and everyone knows what you do. And when all that stops, it just, it's hard to deal with. But yeah, so the gift for LeBron James is that he gets to pick where he wants to go to dribble on out into the sunset. And the gift for us is that we're going to get probably one more year of LeBron, and all of these options seem pretty good to me. Where do y'all think he should go? Give us a call, 888-SAY-ESPN. It's 888-729-3776. 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

0: son. It's me, old Mike Burgess, down there, 5 points, dirty. We're all looking at each other like, what in the hell is everybody doing right now? Everybody knows this but us. 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It's 888-729-3776. We threw it out there. Where should LeBron James go after this great story on ESPN.com where the legendary Brian Windhorst and Bobby Marks kind of made their case for each of the six teams that it seems like he's on the list of. By, speaking of Macarena, I'll ask you if you've ever done the Macarena, but I also want to know, did you get into the line dancing thing in the 90s?
1: Me?
0: Yeah.
1: Heck yeah. Well, no, I didn't put on boots and jeans and stuff and like go to Coyote Joe's and do the line dancing deal, but I did do some line dancing.
0: Yeah, that's what I was gonna say. Like, did you do like the boot scooting and everybody got in the line and
1: yeah, but it was
0: the heels and all that stuff.
1: It wasn't really a kind of a prominent. It didn't really carry a prominent position in my weekly journey. But yeah, I did it a couple times. Listen, when you're in Bean Station, Tennessee, or Luttrell, or somewhere out there in far east Tennessee, and you like, okay, what are we gonna do tonight? Let's go to Knoxville. Okay, what are we gonna do? Let's go Coyote Joe's and let's line dance.
0: Yeah,
1: look at girls.
0: Yeah,
1: all right, cool, let's go.
0: Yeah,
1: so yeah, I did that a little bit.
0: Yeah.
1: Well, and then there was the Underground. Did you ever go there?
0: Oh yeah, no, the underground was in so if you've been to a football game in Knoxville, Tennessee, to see the Vols, they have the old city, which by the way, they've got a brand new minor league ballpark. The Knoxville Smokies have moved back to Knoxville. Tennessee Smokies moved back to Knoxville, they're right there in the old city ballpark. I mean, beautiful ballpark. And but the old city back when in the '90s, when Marty was at Carson Newman and I was at Tennessee as undergrads. Matriculating Jefferson City and Knoxville, the old city only had a few options, and one of them was the Underground. And I had just enough Baptist Student Center in me that when I went into the Underground, I was pretty sure I was going straight to hell.
1: Yeah, me too, man. I mean, it was wild, dude. You rolled in there, and there's like people in cages and stuff.
0: Dancing.
1: It was crazy, yeah. Bro.
0: The best part was it was a couple years ago. We were doing Marty McGee on the Road in the Fall, which we will again this fall. And we went to dinner. Like, we had big SEC Nation / Marty and McGee team dinner. And we all went down to the old city, and we're all sitting in this restaurant, and we're all sitting there, and there's these huge, big concrete columns all throughout this restaurant. And the restaurant kind of had weird, like different levels and stuff. And I look over at Marty, and y'all, it was like all the color and blood drained out of his face because he realized, hey,
1: this is the underground.
0: I think this used to be the Underground.
1: Dude, it was too, man.
0: It was, dude. It was.
1: I think the Underground is the first time that I ever heard Nine Inch Nails.
0: Oh, yeah.
1: You know, not suitable for radio.
0: You thinking I'm.
1: The lyrics of some of them Nine Inch Nails songs. They said some things that were right out of like 1993 Brad Pitt movies.
0: You like Beelzebub is definitely coming from my soul.
1: For sure, man. Lucifer. It was Lucifer's foyer.
0: Oh, yeah. No question about it. So we threw it out there. Where should LeBron go next year? And several people have called in. We're going to get to you. Nick in New Jersey. Where do you think LeBron James should be next year?
2: Oh, good morning, Marty McGee. How you guys doing? You guys do a fantastic job, and love you guys on ESPN. In my opinion, I think LeBron James should go back to Cleveland, where he went two times. I think it's a feel good story. I really like feel good stories, so I think he should go back to Cleveland and try to win another championship for Cleveland. And I think it'd be a feel good story for him and his family and Cleveland, so I think Cleveland is a spot for him.
0: Yeah, I like it. I think.
1: Yeah.
0: Just, you know, so he started in Cleveland, right out of Akron, right out of high school. Played in Cleveland from 2003 to 2010. Then he took his talents to South Beach, down in Miami for 5 years. Then he came back to Cleveland and won them a championship before he went to the Lakers.
1: I just learned this right now. This might be super old news. Did you know Myles Garrett was one of the minority owners of the Cavaliers?
0: No.
1: How about that?
0: I did not know that.
1: Yeah, neither did I until right now.
0: Dude.
1: And I was Googling the Cavaliers roster, and first thing that popped up was owners, Myles Garrett. It's been that way. This is an article from 2023.
0: Hey, gig 'em. Hey, let me tell you about Myles Garrett last week. By the way, we promoted on this show.
1: Man, he's a large
0: for guy. July 4th. Props to ABC News and Disney Plus and Nat Geo and our friend, our coworkers at ESPN. They did 24 hours last week of just going around the nation to talk about how great the United States is for 250th anniversary. And one of the coolest things they did was Myles Garrett. He grew up a huge dinosaur guy.
1: Oh, yeah.
0: Like, he saw Jurassic Park at his grandma's house on VHS, and he loves dinosaurs. And he was out in the desert in Colorado, and they were digging up dinosaur bones, and there was Myles Garrett's that big old frame of his on the side of that mountain with a toothbrush, and he was scraping dirt off of a Tyrannosaurus Rex leg. I was like, this is the coolest thing. I mean, but it was cool, and he's like, only in America can a kid that grew up, you know, hey, I love dinosaurs, growing up in Texas, and now here I am digging up dinosaur bones.
1: Yeah, I'd say
0: I just thought that was cool.
1: It is so cool. I'd imagine every kid that grew up in Texas and loved dinosaurs probably didn't go on an archaeological dig in the desert, though.
0: Yeah, live on ABC. I know. Hey, we're talking to Tommy Smith, talking World Cup, straight ahead. It's Marty McGee.
1: I need another coffee.
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16: I'm Ed Benkin. Baseball is creeping closer to the All-Star break. Just one weekend remaining. Last night, the Rays maintained their four-game lead in the AL East with a win over the Mariners. They used a home run to power their way through.
17: Swinging a fly ball down the right field line towards the pole. Fair or foul? We're watching it, and it's gone! Junior Caminero watched it himself at the batter's circle. Just now he goes into his home run trot. A two-run shot to the opposite field.
16: That call from 620 WDAE is Tampa beats Seattle 7-2. The Yankees keep pace with the Rays. They pick up a win in Washington 5-3. Well, even a plane delay couldn't stop the Red Sox from winning their seventh in a row. They get to New York late because of a plane problem, but still manage to top the Mets 6-2. Meanwhile, the White Sox get a cycle from Tristan Peters. They route the A's 14-1. Chicago stays in a virtual tie for first in the AL Central with Cleveland. The Guardians top the Marlins 3-2. The Dodgers fell to the Diamondbacks 9-3. Despite the loss, L.A. still leads second-place Arizona by 13.5 in the NL West. Brewers and Pirates will rain out. They'll play two today. Game two on ESPN Radio coverage starting at 3:30 Eastern. World Cup quarterfinals today. Norway versus England, followed by Argentina versus Switzerland. WNBA last night. Paige Beckers had 34 points. The Wings topped the Temple 108-95. Dallas now 15-8. This morning at Wimbledon, it will be an all-Czech women's final. Between Linda Noskova and Karolina Mukova. They will get underway at 11 Eastern on ESPN. The men's final will take place tomorrow.
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0: 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And if it's time to talk to World Cup, then you know it's time to talk to our new favorite regular on Marty McGee, co-host of the Grumpy Pundits on Sirius XM, Tommy Smith. How are we doing this morning, Tommy?
1: We're hanging in there, that's for sure. It's been a long couple of weeks. There's been a lot of games and a lot of action, but we're still there. We're still there. Marty and McGee still entertaining me.
0: Well, and you entertain us, and we're going to get to what's happening currently in the World Cup momentarily, but we've had some time to process it. How do you categorize the run that the United States made in this year's World Cup? Like, you know, when we think about this 1, 2, 5 years from now, how will we remember this run by Team USA?
1: Well, we'll probably say not much has changed from the previous couple of World Cups, and they probably went as far as I expected them to go. As you know, I spoke to you guys many times that the big dogs were coming now, and when the big dog did come, the U.S., I'm not sure whether they weren't allowed to play the game or they just didn't play the game, but they really didn't show up in the night, and you know, Belgium had a very, very easy victory.
2: Tommy, good morning. What is your take on Pulisic? All I see is a bunch of criticism. A lot of people are being very critical of him and his performance. We now know that he had, I think, multiple fractures in his leg. But where do you land on his performance and the reaction to it?
1: Well, the reaction to it is always going to be, if you're talking about, if you've been talked about all the time in the lead-up and you're doing all the ads, you're going to be talked about. I mean, the week before, people were saying that New York FC were going to pay $10 million to have him come back from Italy and play with New York and be in the country because he's the poster boy for American soccer. He was unfortunate. I mean, he got that injury in the game against Paraguay, and after that, it looked like everything went downhill for him. I mean, you can't blame a Pulisic just for the loss. I mean, there's 10 other guys on the team. Somebody needs to step up. And then you had all the stuff about the red card being rescinded, and there was so much chatter going on. And then, you know, Pulisic wasn't having a good night when he got injured, guys. Now, whether the injury was from the first game against Paraguay or not, I don't know. I mean, he had given the ball away 11 times in the time that he played, the 25, 30 minutes that he played. So he wasn't having a good night. Pulisic is a pretty good football player. Makes a living in Italy. First part of the season with AC Milan, he was brilliant. Second part of the season, he went off a little bit. He was unfortunate, but he'll be back playing with Italy, and in 4 years, he'll be still the poster boy of American soccer.
0: Yeah, double header today, Tommy. Norway and England, Argentina and Switzerland. We already know France and Spain in a colossal clash. They'll be coming up the next round. But tell folks what they should be looking for, who they should be looking for today, and what do you expect to see?
1: Okay, the big one today, obviously, is England against Norway. And, you know, Haaland, who is the big, he's a brute of a striker, we like to call him. He's such a nice guy. Give him the ball anywhere around the goal, and he'll score. He makes his living in England, as his dad did too, but he plays with Manchester City in England, and he's a prolific goal scorer, one of the best in the world. And on the opposite side of the coin, it's amazing, because there's another prolific goal scorer, Harry Kane, who scored over 60 goals in Germany last year. He plays with Bayern Munich. It's a question now of how, if you're approaching those two teams, the question is, how do you stop the ball getting through to them? How do you stop the lines of supply? And that's where the game is going to be won. If you can stop the ball going to Harry Kane and Jude Bellingham doesn't get involved, you're going to beat England. If they do get involved and they're playing very well, England are going to win. And when you look at it on the Argentine side, there's an awful feeling in soccer at the moment that maybe this World Cup was destined to go to Argentina again. They are the defending champions, but it's a feeling that, you know, maybe the referees are calling in favour of Argentina. I mean, there was a goal scored in the Argentina-Egypt game but the guy took the ball. I mean, he nearly took it from Egypt to put it in the back of the net. He ran that far with it, and then the VAR goes, and they say, oh, there was a foul back for the play started. It was a very bad call, in my opinion. So, you know, Argentina will be expected to win the day because of Messi.

0: if Argentina need a goal, somebody picks up the phone and says, hey, Messi, we need a goal. That's how good he is. So you're looking at three of the better goal scorers in the world playing in the two games today. Messi, Haaland, and Harry Kane.
1: How did you react, Tommy, to the Balogun red card being rescinded?
0: I just thought it was very badly handled. I mean, I've been around this game for a long time, and I know what goes on behind the scenes as well as what goes on out in front. I just thought they made a real, as we'd call it in Ireland, a real hames of it by doing it the way they did. I mean, first of all, if I was involved in the phone call, I would have said, no, I never did it. I mean, you're only setting yourself up for political pushover as well as everything else. And, you know, as it turned out, poor Balogun, he didn't show up at all in the game. I mean, he got one great chance to put the ball in the back of the net, which he didn't do. And if he had done it, he probably would have, helped turn around the US. But all in all, guys, it was just, it left a very bitter taste to what is one of the greatest World Cups of all time. Don't let anybody tell you different. This World Cup has been absolutely incredible, from the folks who are supporting it, the people who are going to the games, the people who are in the city supporting their countries, and the games on the field. Some of the goals, and one thing watch for is the goalkeeper. Some of the saves they have made is incredible. You would think they had three legs or four legs or two arms or three arms. They're just getting in the way of everything. So it's been fantastic, guys.
2: No, it really has. And to that point, Tommy, Marty and I both have grown up in this world where, as we were kids, is when the youth soccer movement really got going in the United States. Talking about the 1980s. And we've always talked about, when will it get over the top? All this momentum that this World Cup has created stateside. Marty and I both live in Charlotte, where Charlotte FC has kind of taken over the city. I mean, it really has.
0: Right.
2: So will there be real momentum, you think, going forward for people that didn't pay much attention to soccer before this World Cup but are now?
0: Oh, I would imagine so, yeah. I mean, that's really what happened in 94, if you go back to 94, when the last time the World Cup was here. Okay, it took 2 years for it to develop, but MLS developed out of that. And now, I mean, what was it, 33 million people watched it on television, which is an incredible amount of people's eyes for a soccer match in the United States. So there has to be a little bit of a run over of some kind, and it's now up to U.S. soccer to keep that going themselves. I mean, there's some good young players in various clubs, and Charlotte's one of them really pushing things. You know, they keep pushing that, they keep pushing good players, and eventually it'll come right for them, but it will take a while. It's every 4 years the World Cup is only, there's a reason for that, because it's so hard to win. Remember, only 8 countries in the world have ever won the World Cup. So to win even a game in it is considered a fantastic achievement. So the US, in that respect, winning 2 games and then losing to Turkey and then winning against Bosnia-Herzegovina, they did well. But then it came to the big day and they just didn't fire. So now it's up to the soccer authorities in the States here to keep it going, because there is a huge momentum switch.
1: All right, Tommy, we'll let you run on this. It sounds to me like, based on what you were saying a moment ago about Argentina, that they may be best positioned to win this thing. We're a week from tomorrow, MetLife Stadium in New Jersey for the World Cup final. What team right now, with 8 days to go, do you believe is best positioned?
0: Well, I was on France from the beginning. But as Marty and McGee know, France haven't played all that well. And I mean, that was the blockbuster, is Spain got drawn against France. That should be the final. That was my final. But the way the bracket worked, it didn't work that way. And I've said that Argentina are very well positioned. I don't believe in all this conspiracy theory. I know they have a great player. They're very well organized. They have a fella called McAllister. He should be playing with Ireland. He's like McGee, another Irishman. But McAllister should be there. And this will be, there will be a couple of great games coming up. But I still think that Mbappe and Olise are good enough to guide France to a World Cup. They were there. They were beaten in the final last time around by Argentina. And you know something? They might have to do it again. They might have to take a beating. But this time they'd be very well prepared to take care of Argentina.
2: Go, Tommy Smith. I appreciate you recognizing the McGee there. We Irishmen got to stick together. You're the best, man. And listen, there's no reason not to have you on next week to talk about the finals. So just book it, and we'll bring you on again. You educating us has been a gift, and we appreciate that, our friend.
0: Thank you very much, Martin McGee. You're the best. It's been great. It's been great every Saturday morning being on with you here.
1: Thank you, Tommy. You're the best.
0: Take
2: the absolute
0: care,
2: best.
0: Have
2: there you go,
0: one.
2: Tommy. You too. I just honestly, man, I'm just fishing to try to get him to say Marty and McGee again. It's the best. It's the best. And it's
1: fellow Irishman and a fellow Smith. We got him surrounded.
2: That's it. Well, and the thing is, and you and I have talked to this before. We deal with this with our motorsports people who we love and we adore, but motorsports people a lot of times will holler and scream about they want to be treated like other sports and everyone should be watching. And then they kind of get a little pushback to people that show up and ask questions. Mm-hmm. And soccer fans can be like that to the nth degree. And so for somebody like Tommy who really wants to teach people about the sport that he loves so much, and that includes a couple knuckleheads like you and me, that's just that's how you grow the sport. And he just loves it, man. It's been very cool to have him on.
1: He's the best, and he's funny. And I did wonder what he thought about that red card, and it being overturned, and you know this just kind of unprecedented thing that occurred. And he did not mince words at all.
2: Yeah, I wonder too about the mental strain of all that. You're the biggest story in the world. If you're the team, and there's no way, I don't care who you are, there's no way that there's not a drain from that, you know, when you have been the biggest news story in the world for 24 hours, mm-hmm. and now, by the way, you got to get out there and you got to play. And I just always wondered, I kind of sometimes lean a little too hard into the sports psychology aspect of it, but I couldn't help, when I watched those guys, I couldn't help but think, man, they look flat, which everyone agreed on. And maybe part of the reason they look flat is because, I mean, dang, man, that was a lot to deal with. Not just soccer, but being the absolute biggest news story in the world. All right, we got callers on hold wanting to know or want to tell us where they think LeBron's going to go next year. And you tell us, do you think that maybe all that news stuff was a mental drag on Team USA? And who do you think is going to win the World Cup? 888-SAY-ESPN. It's 888-729-3776. It is Marty and McGee on ESPN Radio and the ESPN app.
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2: 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Speaking of the ESPYs, a nominee for the ESPY for Race Car Driver of the Year is Tyler Reddick, and he will join us in a little more than an hour. And thank you to Tommy Smith for just joining us to talk about the World Cup. Yeah, I want those. I want those Star Wars Celebration passes. Would it be? Am I allowed to bid?
1: I don't see why not. I mean, it's a free market. Go get it.
2: Yeah, go get it. There you go. Speaking of old, next May is the 50th anniversary of Star Wars.
1: I'd imagine so. You probably don't even need to bid because you could probably just call all your people with your podcast. All the people sending them sweatshirts every month. I mean, there's nobody more swagged out with Star Wars at all than you.
2: That's true. We just did a new episode of Never Tell Me the Odds, which is our Star Wars podcast. You can get it wherever you download your podcast. It's the official ESPN Star Wars. But, I interviewed Brendan Wayne. And Brendan Wayne is one of the 3 actors that plays the Mandalorian. You got Pedro Pascal, who's, you see his face. And then you got, like, the stunt guy, Lateef. And then you have the guy that really just does the walk. And that is Brendan Wayne. And, of course, they always have the helmet on. But Brendan Wayne is John Wayne's grandson.
1: Oh, wow.
2: And him talking about having John Wayne as granddad, he's our age. He's in his 50s. But him talking about having John Wayne as granddad and just like, he's like, yeah, to me, he's just granddaddy. And he just talks about him. It's so weird because John Wayne might be the biggest movie star of the 20th century. Mm-hmm. And certainly the most recognizable. And he just talks about him like, you know, it reminded me a little bit, and I told him this, it reminded me a little bit of like Dale Jr. talking about his dad. Or, you know, Kyle Petty talking about his dad. Just telling stories about, you know, doing whatever and going to the grocery store. And he's just happens to be talking about, you know, the greatest that ever did it. And yeah, but it was a good interview. He was really, and he's, you know, he's big. He played college hoops at like, I think UC Santa Barbara.
1: No way.
2: And he coaches his daughter. He's got daughters and he coaches their soccer team. And he went to the World Cup the other night. Yeah, he's, that's just, you know.
1: Damn, he's living now.
2: Yeah, he's out in California.
1: Do you know whose grandfather was the Marlboro Man?
2: No.
1: Sam Darnold.
2: Sam Darnold's grandfather was the Marlboro Man?
1: That's a fact, son. Book it. In granite.
2: How about that? I always
1: think grandfather
2: was unbelievable.
1: The Marlboro Man. The guy in the outfield. Big ass poster.
2: Yeah, the guy in the outfield. Yeah, that's it. That's what I was going to say. Was I always think about going all these minor league in Asheville when I worked for the Asheville Tourists. We had it was this one kind of cutout, like silhouette. And it was like he was coming out of the woods out there. The Marlboro Man.
1: Do you want to know what his name was?
2: Please tell me.
1: This is a God's honest truth. Dick Hammer.
2: So there's this hillbilly headline that people keep sending me about these possums that's not true. And when you just said that name just then, my initial reaction was the same reaction I had to that headline. Like, they ain't
1: no way. I ain't lying now. And Dick Hammer, he was a daggum basketball star at Southern Cal. And he was a Marlboro Man.
2: Yeah. Wow.
1: How about that?
2: And then his grandson is Sam Darnold.
1: Sam Darnold, Super Bowl champion. Super Bowl champion. Quarterback.
2: If we wrote this Seattle into Seahawks. A script.
1: Dick Hammer's grandson.
2: Into a script. Yeah, people would think we're making it up.
1: No. Real life. True life. True story.
2: That's amazing.
1: Dick Hammer.
2: Sam Darnold, Super Bowl champion. Grandson of Dick Hammer, who was the Marlboro Man. You can't make it up. And that's a lot of handsome, by the way. Because you don't become the Marlboro Man just, you know, by looking like a dude. Just looking like some regular Joe. Like you. How about that? Yeah, Marlboro Man was first conceived in 1954.
1: This honestly might be the very first time in our entire relationship, almost 30 years of friendship. I think this could really be the first time that I knew some sort of historical nugget.
2: Yeah.
1: That shocked you. That you were like, what? I really think this is a first.
2: You're like that. You're like the guy in National Treasure when he knows the one fact that like Nicolas Cage didn't know. Is this how you feel all the time? That's. I felt that way. I think I told you. I think I said it on the show. I was live on SportsCenter from Daytona a couple years ago, and it was raining so hard. It was race morning. And they asked me, do you think the race will be delayed? And literally while I was live with them, I said, oh, I just got the text, and they're announcing it now. I said, yes, so we're breaking news here on SportsCenter. The Daytona 500 has officially been delayed to Monday. And I go, is this how Schefter feels all the time? Like, is this how Shams feels all the time? There you go. I did not know that historical fact.
1: I'm a little taken aback. I thought this would be one that you knew. I thought you'd be like, Dick Hammer.
2: 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But by God, anybody says it from now on, that is exactly what I'm going to say.
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26: It's in the National League West race. In the Lone Star Series, it was the Rangers topping the Astros last night 7-3. Well, a couple of other teams continue to roll. The Tigers have won 6 straight and 9 of their last 10. They beat the Phillies last night 10-2. Even a plane delay couldn't stop the Red Sox from making it 7 wins in a row. They get to New York late, but still beat the Mets 6-2. The Brewers and Pirates were rained out last night. They will play 2 today. The second game can be heard right here on ESPN Radio with our coverage starting at 3:30 Eastern. There are 2 more World Cup quarterfinals to be played today to get the semifinals set at the World Cup. First up this evening will be Norway taking on England. That'll be followed by Argentina battling Switzerland. Spain advanced yesterday, setting up a semifinal showdown with France on Tuesday. This morning in Wimbledon, it's the women's final between Linda Noskova and Carolina Mukova. They will get underway at 11 Eastern on ESPN. The men's final will be tomorrow.
0: Hey, it's your resident Super Bowl champ, Chris Canty. Coming up Monday, the ESPN Radio Rank'em Series continues. I'll tell you who I think the top five breakout stars will be in the NFL this season. 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Can you
2: take me high? Yeah. This is not what they were playing down there to Underground when Marty was eyeballs were burning out from sin.
1: That was before.
2: It's Marty McGee.
1: Underground was before old Creed's time. They hadn't hit it big yet for a few more years.
2: I was walking my dog. By the way, it's ESPN Radio and ESPN app, Marty McGee, presented by Progressive Insurance. I was walking my daughter through Creed the other day because we had been talking about them on the show. And then I showed her that NFL halftime show them singing and the guy fly, the angel flying
1: Aladdin and just stuff. Ripping yeah. around the field. Yeah.
2: Yeah. But I was telling her about back when I was covering the Panthers a lot, and Greg Olson, you know, who does such a great job at Fox now on television, but he started the Creed bombing. And so you'd be interviewing, you know, Luke Kuechly, you know, Cam Newton, whoever. Actually, not Cam, but everybody else. And all of a sudden, Greg Olson would get right up in the guy's ear while he was trying to answer your question. And he would just start singing Creed at the top of his lungs. And they called it a Creed bomb. And it went on the whole season. They went to the Super Bowl that year. But it went on the whole season. And, yeah, they wouldn't do that. Cam and Steve Smith, those two I don't think were ever – nobody was ever going to get up in their ear and do it. But anybody else on the roster was pretty much wide open. But, yeah, but Greg Olson started it. A bunch of other guys did it.
1: Those guys are my guys, man. And I don't think either one of those guys would take too kindly to getting Creed bombed.
2: No.
1: I think you might get smacked in the mouth.
2: Well, and part of the reason I was writing the story I was writing was about you know, Cam and Steve. And I wrote a big story for ESPN the magazine about the chemistry of the locker room. And Cam has said he wishes he had handled all that very differently. But he was kind of distant from everybody else because he just kind of was doing his own thing. And he wishes he had done that a little differently at the start of his career, which I think when he came back to Charlotte, he fixed it. And then that was Steve Smith's locker room. And so it was an interesting – I learned a lot about team dynamics. And working with Roman Harper every weekend, and Harp played, you know, for the Panthers, you know, on that team. And when Harp talks about, I love talking to him because you and I like to teach him things about being in the press box and media and things that he's doing now. And then in the result, what he teaches us about is the stuff that you could not possibly ever know unless you played.
1: Mm-hmm.
2: And that's why he's so good, like on that NFL, you know, PA podcast where he's talking to different players about it. They speak a language because they've gone through a shared experience that, you know, us writer nerds, no matter how great Uncle Rico we were, we don't like that psychology of a lot, that sociology of a locker room just fascinates me. And those guys lived it and we just observed it.
1: Yeah. I mean, it's a lot of money, a lot of egos, a lot of livelihood being vied for and competing for it, and a lot of testosterone. So yeah, I mean it can get rowdy in there.
2: Yeah,
1: but you, dude, I got a good little trivia. Go ahead. I want to hear this.
2: No, I was just gonna say, but just you're the best that's ever done it at every level you've ever, like, you're the best that ever played it in your Pop Warner League, and you're the best that ever played at your junior high, and you're the best that ever played at your high school, you're the best that ever played at your college, and then you get to the NFL and you're the ninth best player in your locker room.
1: Right. And the percentages are not in your favor. You're all, unless you are generationally great.
2: Right.
1: You're looking over your shoulder because they'll cut your ass.
2: Yep.
1: I mean, I remember when I met Jason Sehorn long time ago. I was talking to Horn about the business of the NFL, and he was always so cognizant of the business of the NFL. He's like, dude, do not get this twisted. This is a business. If you are not contributing in the way that they deem what they expected you to contribute, your ass gets cut, and you don't get any money.
2: Yep.
1: And if he was very, you know, he's a very direct man. And he was very, very direct about it. And you know, it's a ruthless, ruthless business. It's getting, it's for the, at the player level for a lot more guys, the contracts are becoming more player favorable. But compared to other leagues, they're not.
2: Yeah. But it is, I've always, Heath Shuler and I have talked about this, and Heath was, you know, a runner up for the Heisman, and obviously is very famously, you know, was, did not fulfill his promise in the NFL, and he's always been very open about the mistakes that he made about these things. But he was the first one that said to me, so man, he said, you know, and he's one of the greatest athletes I've ever seen in person to this day. And now he does a great job with the Tennessee radio stuff. But Heath was the one that told me, he said, man, he said, at every level of your life, you're the best. Like, you're the best ever came out of your town. You're the best that came out of your school. You're the best that did all these things. And he said, and then you get to the NFL, and he goes, man, you're not even the best quarterback in the room.
1: I think that's probably why Nick Saban sent so many players to the NFL that were entrenched as starters when they got to the next level. Certainly there were some who weren't, but he sent a great volume of talent to the next level as starters, because back in that era, pre-NIL, they could convince players to come to Bama in whatever means that was, and look, Mac Jones, Deshaun Hand, you had these guys who started for 1 year. They started 12, 13, 14 games in their college career. They end up being first rounders, and they have good NFL careers. And Saban was so good at taking, to me, his greatest magic psychologically was exactly what you're saying, McGee, taking the best player that has ever breathed, being told you're the greatest player that's ever breathed since you were 12 years old down there on Gale Road, and reducing all of that noise, just breaking it down, disintegrating it and diluting it all the way down into, you suck, and we're going to make you really good if you listen to us. We're going to develop you into a great player, and then it becomes the process. And he was brilliant. He and his staff, all those, there's a reason why there's eight guys coaching head teams. What? Head.
2: Yeah, I know.
1: As head coaches throughout college football that were on his staffs.
2: Yep. Must be something to it. And I think to me, that's the ultimate measure of how great is a coach. I don't care what the sport is. But if you have created a coaching tree, and I think it's also the greatest truth of how a coach operated, because if a coach was just and they're all selfish to a point and egotistical to a point, that's just how it is. It's always been that way. I told you I'm working on a book project right now about college football 102 years ago, and Pop Warner and Walter Camp and Newt Rockne, they all had giant egos, but that's never changed. But you also have to have that teacher in you. And I think the greatest exposure of a coach that was just too selfish and held everything too close to the vest is if they have zero coaching tree. And there's a couple of them out there that they're like Hall of Fame coaches that won national championships, and their tree has wilted and died. There's nothing out there. And then you have guys like Nick Saban, and you have guys like Steve Spurrier, and you have guys like the guys that you could. I mean, Mike Leach. I mean, those coaching trees are going on and on and on and on and on. And it's to me, it's the greatest indicator of, yeah, we talk about the psychology of a locker room, the psychology of that coaching room, man. And
1: yeah,
2: the group texts. And us, I mean, next week, you and I will be flying out a week from Sunday to go down to Tampa to talk to all these SEC coaches for our talking season specials. And it's like the psychology of that job, man, and the psychology of how they interact with each other just fascinates me.
1: Yeah, it is. And I think that generally a lot of guys are pulling in the same direction. And when you're in this moment of seismic shift in terms of how the how the wheel is turning, how all those spokes fit together. And when there's no laws, ain't no laws when you're drinking a claws. When there's no laws, you know, these guys are constantly trying to figure out ways to maintain or achieve advantages and sustainability. And, you know, I mean, Kirby Smart's talking about, we're going to break away. Going to break away.
2: Yeah. Yeah.
1: And you go, wow, man, what are we doing? And, yeah, it's a wild time. And the only people those coaches have to really talk about it are those who are living the same life.
2: Yep.
1: Right?
2: No.
1: And so,
2: you're 100% right.
1: And so that's what those relationships are, man. I'm struggling with this. Hey, I found out this is working. What? And they're constantly communicating that way.
2: It's not any different than what we're talking about with the reason that, you know, if you listen to that podcast, that NFLPA podcast that Roman Harper does, the reason the players respond to him like they do and the guys that host that podcast is because they, again, they're the only ones who really understand it. They are the ones that have been through it together. We see with race car drivers. Whether race car drivers are rivals, whether they like each other, whether they don't, when you see a group of race car drivers talking, that is a shared experience that the rest of us just won't ever understand. No matter how educated we are, no matter how long we've been around it, you know, we're always learning from them because they have been the man in the arena. And those of us that have not, you know, it's a gift when they can explain to us what that was like. But ultimately, they're the only ones that really get it. And that's why they get very comfortable with each other when they get in a room, because whether it's a coach, whether it's an athlete, whether it's a race car driver, whatever it is, I mean, you know, it's like you and me in the rental car talking about being in the Richmond, the Smoky Richmond International Raceway. That's a shared experience, son. Nobody else can have that conversation.
1: Old Bo Duke's little boy just spilling Gatorade all over the media center floor.
2: Yeah, Kurt Busch taking people's papers off their desk and ripping them up in their face.
1: Oh, I forgot.
2: And that's a shared experience right there, son. Hey, why don't you share this experience with us? Give us a call, 888-SAY-ESPN. It's 888-729-3776. 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
4: 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Uh-huh. 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The Kansas City Chiefs didn't make the playoffs. 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
1: 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It's 888-729-3776. We threw it out there about LeBron. There's a great story up on ESPN.com. I went up yesterday about the six primary potential destinations for LeBron James. Bobby Marks and Brian Windhorst wrote that. And it was Cleveland, Denver, Golden State, Miami, Minnesota, and the Philadelphia 76ers. And we talked about that about an hour ago. And people have been on hold where they think he's going to go. And Kevin in Virginia is on the line. Kevin, you got some insight on where LeBron James might be headed?
2: Hey, guys. You all are fantastic.
3: Thank you, brother. Where are you at in Virginia? Where are you at?
2: What the hell? I'm already on the phone, so probably get in trouble anyway. Northern Neck.
3: Okay.
2: You ever heard of it?
3: You ain't going to get in trouble, man. We won't let that happen. We'll get you out of jail. We'll get you out of jail.
2: Might get in trouble with my friend. I'm in Northern Neck, Virginia.
1: Okay, there you go.
3: All right, what you got on Bron?
2: Well, it's just he's liable to stop by and shoot some guns. And I just wonder, you know, I mean, why would you be going through Northern Virginia if you wasn't heading to Philadelphia to just check it out? That's all.
3: Yeah, I mean, look. I would love if that's where he ended up. I would love if he ended up in Philly, more for my family than anybody, because it would be a hell of a fun season for them, having Brown, Edgecombe, my boy Tyrese Maxey, go Cats, BBN, and LeBron. He would have to take – I mean, I just – obviously, McGee said this earlier. The guy's a billionaire. He doesn't need, quote-unquote, money. Doesn't mean he don't want money. Right. So it's all going to come down, I think, to where he fits in the overall financial silo.
2: Yeah, well, and, you know, I believe I listened to Unsportsmanlike, and they had said also, you know, if he wanted, you know, four different places, that would be the fourth. I think I'm correct. I mean, that'd be a heck of a legacy, you know?
1: Yeah, no, it'd be amazing, and I think that's something that he obviously wants to be happy, and he'd love to have another ring, but legacy is something that's always mattered to him, and I mean as it does with everyone that operates on his level, but yeah, no, that's a great point. Why would you be there? But thank you for the call, bud, and there you go, Marty. It's always great when the Virginians check in.
3: Just still sort of processing.
1: Yeah, well, it is what it is. Paul in Asheville is on the line. Paul, welcome into Marty McGee.
4: Hey, good morning, gentlemen. Hope you guys are enjoying your Saturday. And Mr. McGee, greetings from your old stomping grounds here up in Asheville.
1: There you go. Go hey, tourists.
4: Yeah, that's right. You're going to the ball game tonight, man. You guys are talking about Red Rocks in a little SEC time. I was out there at the end of June for the annual Widespread Panic show, based in Athens, of course, and it was their 78th sellout at Red Rocks. They were presented, they were awarded to the Colorado Music Hall of Fame. And to your point, Marty, just an absolutely incredible experience, one of these things where you realize how small you are. To sit there in that venue and overlook and see the city off in the distance and whatever band you're there enjoying it, it's bigger than yourself, and it's just one of those moments where you just realize how small you are in this magnificent world. So, yeah, just wanted to throw that out there, and Red Rocks is certainly on the bucket list for anybody, and you guys have a great rest of your Saturday.
3: Really well stated. It's wild, McGee, the sensory experience of looking around at these massive, literally, red rocks in this canyon that they don't even look, they look fake. It looks like something out of Disney or Universal or something that's manufactured.
1: Yeah.
3: And by man, when it's in fact manufactured by God's hand, and you sit there and you look around, and I was just so taken. I mean, Eric started playing centers like me, and I damn cried, dude. I cried. I got so emotional about the where I was, who I was with, my beautiful wife, and a couple buddies of ours. And the energy's just so rare. I don't know exactly what word to use. It's difficult to articulate it, but it's a very special thing. And you and Erica have to go. You have to go. You got to pick, go, get on there today, see who's playing when, and just go and be, because it is really special, man. He's right. You feel very, very small. Your place in the world becomes readily apparent. And it's a beautiful thing. And everybody, you know, again, I say this a lot to you. Not many places where everybody's pulling in the same direction.
1: Right.
3: And, man, do you feel it.
1: Yeah. By the way, he said widespread panic. They just sold out a three-night run at Red Rocks. That's 76, 77, and 78 consecutive sellouts.
3: Pretty awesome.
1: Yeah. And the widespread panic people, man.
3: Well, they're hardcore.
1: Our buddy Mark Slaybaugh. And that should surprise no one, because he's an unapologetic Georgia Bulldog, still lives right outside of Athens. And but he will follow. He has said to me he'd follow widespread panic right off the cliff. Like, that's just, he's just one of those people. He's going to go where they go. And good for them. And my wife and I, talking to Erica, we spent Tennessee played in the Peach Bowl. Your favorite bowl game. They played in the Peach Bowl at the Georgia Dome against Maryland and got the absolute tar beat out of them. The beatdown was so bad, Sterling Marlin spotted me in the stands, and he threw his hands up and just and pointed at his watch like, I got to leave. This is awful. And it was New Year's Eve. But I remember my wife and I stayed at the Renaissance right there on Centennial Park, and Widespread Panic was playing a midnight New Year's Eve show at the arena, and those people came stumbling into the hotel at 2 a.m.
3: I couldn't name one.
1: They rang in the new year.
3: I don't know a single note. Not one single note.
1: Well, they're Grateful Dead, though, right? If you know, like, the Grateful Dead, Fish kind of groove.
3: Yep. Do you remember, this is not Apple, do you remember Rusted Root?
1: Oh, yeah.
3: That Rusted Root record from college was awesome. All right, we got to pay some bills. Peace.
1: Marty McGee, y'all.
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17: I'm Ed Vengen. Baseball's All-Star break is on the horizon, and one team that has been on a roll is the Milwaukee Brewers. Milwaukee has won 7 of 10 and now holds a 7.5 game lead in the NL Central. Brewers game against the Pirates was rained out last night, so they will play two today in Pittsburgh. The second game can be heard on ESPN Radio, with coverage getting underway at 3:30 Eastern. Also this afternoon, the White Sox host the A's. Chicago is coming off a win last night that featured a cycle for Tristan Peters. The White Sox are in a virtual tie for first in the AL Central with the Guardians. Cleveland plays Miami later this afternoon. The Twins are 3 back in the lead. They will host the Angels today. And the Tigers are 4.5 back, but they won 6 in a row. They'll go for their second win in a row against the Phillies. Now to the World Cup quarterfinals. 2 more matches set today to decide the final 2 spots of the semis. First up will be Norway and England. ESPN's Craig Burley talked about the matchup, along with a question about England's ability to recover after their draining match against Mexico.
18: I'm looking for how England are in terms of their fitness, their sharpness, and how tired they are after that, I've got to say, heroic defensive performance in the Azteca in Mexico.
17: The second match will be Switzerland taking on Argentina. Spain did advance yesterday. That sets up a semifinal contest with Spain and France on Tuesday. Wimbledon women's final will be getting underway in about 2 hours. It can be seen on ESPN. WNBA today on ABC. It'll be the Lynx taking on the Liberty.
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0: Good morning, it's Anna Lynn. If the rooster's crowing, it's time for Marty and McGee.
1: I've been down the Mississippi.
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0: I remember one night it was our buddy Kenny Maine. We used to do a 2:30 a.m. Sports Center half hour show, and we used to call it the Drunk College Student Show because no one was watching that show but drunk college students. 2:30 in the morning, and I remember one night just by chance we ended up with Craig Kilborn and Kenny Maine doing the show together. And it was one of the funniest 30 minutes of television I've ever seen. I'd be curious. I wish I remember what the date was, because I remember everybody in the building. I was a PA then. Everybody in the building stopped to watch it. But it's really good, this thing Rich Eisen's doing. The Twitter's killing me this morning because Greg checked in. He said, I'm thinking that guy in the Northern Neck had a few pops this morning.
1: He was kind of talking about I stop by and shoot some guns. Like,
0: yeah,
1: what?
0: Yeah, I was having a hard time following. And then Steve Gilkey hits us up and he said, Dick Hammer, for folks that weren't listening, we were talking about the original Marlboro man, Dick Hammer, that's his name, and Sam Darnold's grandfather. Dick Hammer was the original captain at Station 51 on the TV show Emergency. Remember that show?
1: No.
0: And then he left and resumed his job as a firefighter. Also, Randolph Mantooth, one of the great names of all time. He played John Gage. He was a star of Emergency. He passed away just this week. Randolph Mantooth did.
1: Wow.
0: But that was when I was a little bitty boy, man. I used to watch Emergency because I'm older than you. And a lot of people checking in on Marlboro Man saying that it was taking him back.
1: Listen, I mean, what Sam Darnold is the most, I mean, he is so Southern California. He is just complete even keel. I don't think his heart rate ever gets past like 51.
0: Nope.
1: I don't care if it's third down and eight in the Super Bowl or he's hanging out with Josh Allen at the Masters. It's 51 heart rate. And he's just the sweetest guy. He is the nicest guy ever. I'm so happy for him. Everybody is. Winning the Super, except for maybe Drake May. And to the fact that when I learned this little nugget of information that Dick Hammer, his granddaddy, was a Marlboro man, I just, you know when your dog's confused and it just cocks its head sideways looking at you? I was looking up at Sam going, what? The Marlboro man? I mean, it's the coolest thing ever.
0: Did he tell you this?
1: Yes. Oh, yes. Masters.
0: Oh, he this told
1: probably,
0: you this.
1: That's probably 4 years ago, somewhere around in there.
0: That's amazing. No, that's amazing.
1: I think at the time he was with the Niners, maybe. But
0: well, the fact that he told you that point blank is like the best. Like it wasn't something you saw on like Instagram one night.
1: Yeah, and it's not something that it's not something that he just. I mean, again, I'm still taken aback. I'm first time in the history of Marty McGee, not the show, the friendship, that I knew some little historical nugget that McGee did not ever, and you know everything. You're a Rolodex, dude. You're the Encyclopedia Britannica.
0: That's not true, but I appreciate it.
1: I have to read this weed joke.
0: Yes.
1: Big Red, Redimus Prime on the Twitter.
0: That's a good hand.
1: He writes in, hey, boys, I heard a great joke about the Grateful Dead and Deadheads recently. What do Deadheads say when they run out of weed? This music sucks. Oh,
0: I don't
1: man.
0: Know if I... Dude, I don't know if I ever told you, but when I got to Tennessee as a freshman, Scott McCall, Dirty McCall, one of the Four Horsemen, my buddies, he and I were not roommates. He was in the room next to me. I'd gone to high school with him, Travis Resco, Devil Dogs, and then he ended up in the room next to me. But I got paired with this terrible roommate, and he got paired with an even worse roommate. No, that's not true. My roommate was way worse, but. Scott's guy wasn't a bad guy, but he was a big time Deadhead, and his name was it was like Michael Myers, like the guy from the slasher movies. And he was like a dealer in cassette tapes of Grateful Dead concerts, and so we would all be in there watching, piled into Dirty's room, and we're watching Auburn Ole Miss, on ESPN on Saturday night. And meanwhile, the phone is just ringing, ringing, ringing in the room, and it's people from all over the country going, hey, man, I got a cassette tape of the Grateful Dead show at Red Rocks in 1982, and I'll trade that to you. These are the messages you're leaving on the answer machine. I'll trade that

0: you for the Grateful Dead show in 1978 at Ontario Motor Speedway. Like, and he had racks of cassette tapes of all these Grateful Dead shows. And I'd never heard the Grateful Dead in my life. And one night he played it, and literally every song sounded like, like that. And, you know, I'm like, okay. I mean, if it's your thing, man, I just don't. Like every single song. And every song was 15 minutes long. Right? But I love it. I mean, good for them.
1: So I got another little. I got another good little trivia nugget for you.
0: Okay.
1: All right. So Justin Verlander.
0: Yes.
1: Announced this week that he's going to retire at the end of this season, of the 2026 season. Obviously, incredible career. Won 3 Cy Youngs, couple World Series, MVP.
0: Hall of Fame.
1: Just a first ballot walk in, hand the man his jacket, let's roll. Right? In 2001, Justin Verlander was the first-team All-State pitcher in the Virginia High School League Group A high school first-team All-State team.
0: Oh.
1: Okay. Do you want to know who the player of the year was in Group A in Virginia in 2001?
0: I do.
1: Former Pittsburgh University of Virginia and Pittsburgh Steelers star tight end Heath Miller.
0: Really?
1: Yes.
0: That's a lot of athletic talent.
1: I mean, it's Virginia, dude. It's what we do.
0: Hey, you know who'd know that would be that guy that would be the Northern Virginia guy at the gun range.
1: Honaker High School. Heath Miller. Honaker.
0: Heath Miller. There you go.
1: Yeah.
0: We were talking about this. My dad and I were talking about this yesterday. And we were talking about, like, the greatest athletes. Like, for example, Trot Nixon. And people will know that name. Trot played for the Red Sox with the great 04 team that, you know, reversed the curse and was on another championship team. But Trot was, might have been the greatest hitter in the history of North Carolina high school baseball. But what people don't realize is he was just as good a pitcher. And Todd Helton was that way. Todd Helton, who was the greatest high school hitter in the history of Tennessee, like, but he the best athletes would also pitch. And so, yeah, Virginia grows those athletes. And, you know.
1: We like to claim we do.
0: Yeah.
1: Those of us from there.
0: Hey, you grew Marty Smith.
1: We grew Dagum. I mean, you just go down the list, man. I mean, it's – and that – so when Frank Beamer started to really build a Virginia Tech, I'll call it a dynasty, even though the Hokies never won a national championship. Of course, they lost to Florida State and Peter Warwick in 99.
0: Yeah.
1: And Michael Vick was Michael Vick. But when Frank Beamer started to win Tidewater, that is one of the most talent-rich areas in the world. Certainly, yeah. You know, in the country.
0: No question.
1: And they all those great players were always going to UVA and to Penn State. And when Coach Beamer started to get those guys, it just flipped everything on its ear. And so, yeah, we're – Virginians are very proud to be Virginians. Everybody is, I guess, whatever state you're from. Real proud of that.
0: Absolutely. And, you know, I could sit here and start going through all the North Carolina legends and you know, could come up with a lot of them. My dad was the president of North Carolina Sports Hall of Fame. He started giving the list right now. But it's – and everybody thinks their generation was the best one. And most people, I think their state – you think there are people that come from states who are like, no, man, my state sucks. Like, nobody came from here. I guarantee you right now there's some guy going, no, man, my state ain't no good. And by the way, Justin Verlander, not only is he a Hall of Fame pitcher and a legendary Virginian, he also was on the mound when you and I almost got in a fist fight with a couple drunks at Comerica Park in Detroit.
1: Big Ten.
0: You and I were trying to figure out what year that happened, but doesn't matter. The most important thing is you can't Google it because we looked at each other and went, we probably should not start this fight. Because all I could think was, I think my exact words to you were, do we really want to be the lead story on Deadspin tonight? And so we sat down. Actually, we left.
1: We exited stage right is what we did. We're out of here.
0: Yep. We drove back to the Ypsilanti Marriott and watched a wedding reception as we sat at the bar and got drunk. It's Marty McGee on ESPN Radio and the ESPN app.
1: Goochland, hi.
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0: Some of this experiences and all in this thing are absolutely off the chart. And Marty and I participated in this, but I want to say like 2019, we did a deal where this amazing couple became friends of ours. They purchased an experience with us to go watch the Roval race at Charlotte Motor Speedway, met Chase Elliott after we won the race. I mean, there's some amazing experiences. But you have also found, like, you've been digging through the archives, haven't you?
16: I am so far down this rabbit hole that I don't see the light at the end of the tunnel. There's so much stuff. There's and I will tell you, I looked because I wanted to see what the most expensive thing is and the cheapest thing. So it literally ranges from $29,999 to a penny.
0: To a penny?
16: To a penny. So there's something for everybody here, including, I think, one of my favorites, a giant Miller Lite beer inflatable football player.
1: And is that 1 cent?
16: That one is starts at $150.
1: What?
0: Oh, people are in. People are in on that deal. Okay.
16: The one cent is like is a cup. There are some playing cards that they have.
0: Okay.
16: Without an autograph, just so we're all aware, there are some with autographs.
1: So this is an inflatable Miller Lite football player. Is that what you said?
16: Eight foot tall.
1: 8 foot tall.
16: Double zero. Miller.
1: Hmm.
16: There's also, this one's kind of interesting, I think, crazy. It's a life-size cardboard cutouts of Chris Berman, Scott Van Pelt, and Stuart Scott.
1: Ooh, I might have to buy the SVP one. Just park that in my home studio right behind me.
16: It's the last one. That's what it says, last one in all caps.
1: Last one.
0: Wow.
16: You can own pieces of sets. This is like, there's all kinds of stuff. I've gone down. There's like video games. There's a full collection of the little sports video games from McDonald's. There's clothing, like literally everything, including pieces of someone's dryer.
0: Of somebody's what?
16: Dryer. Like there's a couple of like vents. There's a heating system. If you need dryer pieces and it matches yours, you can help the V Foundation.
0: Wow. Yeah, I'm looking at it here too. There's a Kobe Bryant signed photograph. Right now it's a 7,500. LeBron donated multiple. He donated 25 signed pictures, and they've already all sold. Jeff Gordon.
16: A Paul Feinbaum signed microphone.
1: Oh.
0: Hey now. Yeah, Billie Jean King. Travis Kelce, I hear he just got married. Yeah, there's a lot. There's a lot. The Muhammad Ali pictures. Yeah, you can hang out with the NFL Live group. You can go a lot of different shows and events.
1: Man, did I ever tell you, this is such a cool story. I'm sure I told you about when Muhammad Ali's memorial service in Louisville, I guess 10 years ago now.
0: Yeah,
1: I was trying to find stories to do ahead of going to cover that for various shows, ESPN shows. And Felix Sabatis, our buddy in Charlotte, owned NASCAR teams forever, was one of the original owners of the Charlotte Hornets, just a business mogul in Charlotte. And Felix had this... He had met Ali. He had memorabilia, a signed boxing glove from one of Ali's historic victories. And I go down to the Mercedes dealership in South Charlotte that Felix owns. And I'm sitting in his office. And he shows me this piece of art. Did I tell you this story?
0: No.
1: Oh, this is a good one. So Felix shows me this, or he's telling me this story. He hasn't shown me the art yet. He's telling me the story that it was for the Duke Children's Hospital. There was a fundraiser, and Muhammad Ali was the guest of honor. And he's sitting at the, comes in, everybody's eating lunch, and Muhammad Ali is just, he has a pen in his hand, a Sharpie in his hand, and he's just pounding on the table. Boom, boom, boom, boom, boom, boom, boom. Pounding on the table. Boom, boom, boom. Everybody's kind of looking around like, what's going on? Why is he doing that? And boom, boom, boom, boom, boom, hitting the table. And so they do this live auction where they're auctioning off items, some of Ali's items, other items to benefit the Duke Children's Hospital. And at the end of it, they're like, okay, the MC comes on. He's like, okay, ladies and gentlemen, thank you. There's one more item that Muhammad Ali would like to put up, and that's the napkin that he used during lunch. And everybody's sort of looking around like, huh, that's interesting. So Felix raises his hand, I'm in. And this kind of bidding war starts, and nobody's seen the napkin yet. And so Muhammad Ali stands up there, and he holds up the napkin. It's a white linen napkin. And the bidding keeps going and going, and it gets up to whatever thousands of dollars. And at the very end of it, like two people were sort of bidding for this thing. Once, twice, and Muhammad Ali kind of puts his hand up to the MC and takes the napkin and turns it around. And all of that pounding on the table was Muhammad Ali creating a stippling rendering of the Thriller in Manila.
17: What?
1: Yes. And it's these two little stick figures, you know, hands up, black, you know, black circles for their boxing gloves, and like what, 12 lines for the ring, the ropes of the ring.
17: Yeah.
1: And all of these dots for the people in the crowd. And Felix won the bid, and it was framed and matted in his office. Isn't that cool as hell?
0: That's amazing. Like, that's crazy. So that was hanging in his office?
1: Yes.
0: Well, that's just proof that maybe you should listen up. And if Muhammad Ali is telling the room he's going to do something, you should have assumed it was going to be special, right?
1: Felix said everybody was looking around like, why does he keep pounding on the table? It's, you know, what's going on there?
0: Yeah.
1: And there you go. That's why.
0: He'd make an art. That's remarkable. And that's one of one. Like I remember when I worked at NASCAR, NASCAR Productions, mutual friend of ours, Jay Abraham, was my boss, huge Beatles guy. Huge Beatles guy. And in fact, I think Brett Yormark, Big 12 commissioner, was in this meeting because the guy who just announced the Monster deal, which we'll talk about at some point. But Paul McCartney was in this meeting. No, that's not because Jay was working at a different company then, but it was a food company. And Paul McCartney and his wife were doing like this vegan microwave meals or whatever. And Jay just pushed, they're looking at the design of the box. And Jay pushed it. He said, well, you know, every artist is supposed to sign their work. And so Paul McCartney signed this microwave like fettuccine box. And then he started drawing designs on it, like during the meeting. And that was always framed in Jay's office. You know who else doodles? And I keep saying I wanted Richard Petty doodles like a maniac. And I want so bad when we get done with the NASCAR Hall of Fame boat to go, King, can I just have that notebook so I can take it home? But he always takes it home with him. So Muhammad Ali, Richard Petty, Paul McCartney, all artists.
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27: Seems to be completely dead in the water, but they've, you know, won 5 in a row, I think, like 8 of their last 10, 8 of their last 11, something like that. 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
28: The Tigers will look to make it 7 in a row at home this evening against the Phillies. The Brewers and Pirates will play 2 in Pittsburgh today after a rainout last night. The second game can be heard right here on ESPN Radio, with coverage getting underway at 3:30 Eastern. The Brewers now have a 7.5-game lead atop the NL Central. The World Cup quarterfinals conclude today with a pair of matches. First up, England versus Norway. They'll get underway at 5 Eastern. Then at 9 Eastern tonight, it's Switzerland battling Argentina. This morning, Wimbledon, will be an all-Czech women's final between Linda Noskova and Karolina Mukova. That will get underway at 11 Eastern on ESPN. WNBA today, the Lynx host the Liberty on ABC.
29: Hey, it's Evan Cohen. 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
0: Yeah, that's you and me at about 11:45 at night. Played No Rascal Flats. 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
1: Think about
0: 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Yeah, I remember the original version of that song, I think, was Tom Cochran.
1: Yes, it was.
0: And then years later, Rascal Flatts made it very famous. But yeah, we were waiting on Rascal Flatts. I think I told the show on the show for a while to do an interview at CMA Fest. Nicest guys in the world, but we had to wait a little bit, and it was late, and Marty was tired. And every now and then, about every 6-7 minutes, I just would start going, "Life is a highway." I thought Marty was going to punch me in the face.
1: Yeah, there was about a backhand getting ready to happen.
0: Yeah. Oh, hey, Lightning McQueen. He knows speed. Someone else who knows speed joins us right now. A man who won 5 races this year in the Cup Series, and oh, by the way, won the last time they raced at the racetrack where they are this weekend. And oh, by the way, is a nominee for an ESPY next week on ABC and ESPN. Tyler Reddick, how we doing this morning, man?
1: Clean True Blue 3s last weekend, boy.
5: Yes, sir. Yeah, that was fun. Unfortunately, we got our True Blue race car very dirty.
1: Yeah, you did. I never seen old pouring out of something like that, buddy.
5: Woo. Yeah. Yeah. A rear, anything going through the grill opening on these cars is bad news. but yeah, when it's a splitter stay like that, it is a projectile, and it worked its way through the radiator, the oil cooler, the ductwork. It had dang near gotten all the way to the block and in the pulleys and in the belts. Wow. We were very lucky it didn't make any more damage than what it did. Obviously, it was enough to take us out of the race for a bit. But, yeah, that was a real thing. That was a really beautiful race car. And we got it covered in water and oil. Made a big mess of it.
0: Yeah. The projectile got its money's worth. I mean, there's no question about that. And by the way, congratulations on the on the ESPY nomination. Man, there's a lot of – it's you and some global superstars on that list, man. That's a good company to keep, yeah. And you deserved it.
5: Well, thank you very much. Yeah, it's incredible to be nominated. Excited to see what happens there. It's a lot going on. Just trying to stay prepared. We're hitting that summer stretch where it's easy to just let the weeks kind of blend together. It's easy as well. When we've been on the kind of stretch that we have then, it is a shame we have lost the points lead, but man, I mean, I just think about how good our year started. I mean, it feels like we've had 5 out of 6 weeks here where, I mean, the worst of the worst has happened and we haven't finished races, and to only be 40 back considering all the things that have happened to us does sting. But I mean, man, we're still in a really good spot. You know, if we just get back to what we're doing, there's a lot of racing left before the chase starts. So if it's behind us, that's great. Everyone kept telling me, it'll turn around, it's going to get better, and I'm with them on that, but we're going to Echo Park Speedway where you never know when the wreck's going to start, and you don't know when they're going to stop, especially we race here in the summer, in this heat. So I was like, man, we could still have a great day here and get wadded up. Like, it's just how racing goes here. So I'm really hoping that's not the case. But like you said, last time we were here, we won, and I still got caught up in a wreck and tore up our race car. Still came back and won. So we'll have to be out of the race for me to be out of it, I think.
1: It has been a wild tale of the season. I mean, it's like you were completely unstoppable in that early section of the year, and now you've had so much bad luck. What's been the challenge or process for you to maintain that confidence?
5: Yeah, I mean, it gets a little challenging when you go on a stretch like this. What I always go back to is, what was our performance like? Were we fast? Did we have a solid day? Are we checking the boxes that we need to every single week to have those opportunities? And I feel like we are. So, yes, the results sting, but the process leading up to the race is good. The things we're doing during the week is great. So I keep going back. I always go back to the process, and I think it's a good one. We're doing great with it. The speed is there. That's what we need.
0: Tyler Reddick joining us here on Marty McGee and second in the Cup Series point standings, 5 wins this year, and again is nominated for best driver nominees for an ESPY for next week. Is Tyler Reddick, Kimi Antonelli, Lando Norris, and Alex Palou. I mean, that's pretty good company right there to keep. Man, this I'm so old. I remember when Atlanta Motor Speedway was a true oval, and then they turned it into a D-shaped oval. And then they repaved it, and the damn thing, I was there when Tim Steele almost knocked a wall down on a tire test back in the 90s. And now it has become the new, like, Talladega, right? Explain to people the challenge of the way that racetrack runs out, because it's awesome television. But how is it really behind the wheel?
5: Yeah. You know, I'll be honest, I was very, very skeptical going back to when they announced what the configuration was going to be. Let me back up. I was excited to have a higher banked mile and a half racetrack at first. Then I heard it was going to be a speedway style race. I'm like, oh man, I don't know how that's going to work. You know, I had a lot of love for the original layout of this, of what was Atlanta. Back in the day, like you said, when it was a true oval, I don't know if my voice really matters, but I was super hopeful that it would come back to being that true oval. And when I heard it was going to stay the D shape, but increase in banking, and be like a super speedway style race, I was skeptical, but, pretty much from the first race we had here on, I mean, it's just been incredible. You know, the inside the race car, we go to Daytona and Talladega, and yes, the cars are on edge, but it's much more, I would say it's totally a mental game, you know, physically. Yes, it's a long race. It can be hot. But here at Atlanta, the G forces that you experience going this fast on an intermediate racetrack really add to it. And the runs happen faster. The cars are on edge at all times because handling is important. So for me, it's turned into, when I just think of the true super speedway style race, it's become my favorite because it has that balance that I recall growing up watching, back when Daytona was wore out, when Talladega got wore out, but what drivers that I grew up watching would race and face. So for me, I don't know. It feels a bit like the old school super speedway racing that I grew up loving. So, for me, I absolutely love it. And it's a true challenge the entire race just to survive. It's a lot of fun to race.
1: Sorry, give me just a second. I'm reporting at this moment and typing out what you're saying. I'm going to use it later.
0: Marty's going to use it on TNT tomorrow.
1: Yeah, I really am. You know, one thing that's so interesting this season, Tyler, and we've been talking about it on TNT every race, especially after Chicago last weekend, when you see Zane Smith dump the 77, you see SVG bomb it down in the corner and send Austin Hill. This aggression that feels really old school feels like it's come back around. And Dale Jr. mentioned on the post-race show last week that he believes that the returning to a more consistency-based points format might be a catalyst for guys being willing to do that, because winning your end's gone. You don't need for that's gone. What is your perspective on why the sport is sort of returning to that driver code of, I'm going to get you back?
5: Yeah, I mean, I hope it's on its way back. I mean, what we fought for a very long time when we went to this next gen car was, you know, at the start, you know, there were, you know, they had to make sure that Goodyear had to make sure the tires were durable. And when we went to some of these tracks for the first time, we didn't have the setups right and all the things that go into it. You know, left rear tires would pop, right rear tires would pop. Things of that nature would take place. And so, you know, we had to, I wouldn't say we, but, you know, I respect the Goodyear said, all right, let's make sure that durability and all that stuff takes top priority so we aren't just parking cars in the wall. And so as time has went on, they've been able to figure out and continue to make the tire softer. And anytime the tire's softer, there's good handling cars and bad handling cars, more tire wear, all those things. And so the more the cars are just naturally on edge, the easier it is to hit someone's back bumper, you know, if you have better tires or your car's driving better in that moment. And so there was just a time there where there wasn't an abundance of tire fall off. And so it was just so hard to get someone's back bumper. It's still incredibly hard to get to the back bumper. I mean, to wreck someone, you've got to wholesale it so deep into the corner that, you know, you're almost going to wreck yourself if you don't get the guy and hit him. So it's still really hard to do. But yes, I think because it means so much more when you have a bad day, you know, drivers remember that. Make sure you have a bad day too, if the roles are reversed. So yeah, you know, that's a thought that comes to mind to me is, you know, in the win and you're in situation, if you've won and you get dumped by somebody that's out of the points, not in the mix, you know, I think you have to risk versus reward a little bit too. You don't want to turn a one-time incident into a weekly occurrence with the driver and make both of you spiral. So be curious to see how it continues to go. Zane is one of those guys that doesn't take a lot of crap from anybody. I think Shane is a driver who's been really respectful on the ovals to these other drivers. And he took his time working his aggression up. And now when he's getting run over, he doesn't appreciate it like anyone would. So to some level, it needs to be there. You know, I get it. I get why we can't necessarily talk about it. If you say anything on the radio, it can be used against you. I get that. But I wish we could get out of the car and talk smack about it a little bit, you know. I wish we didn't have to be so buttoned up.
0: Yeah, and so do all the rest of us. Tyler Reddick,
1: we're in the media, Tyler. We definitely wish you could.
0: We definitely wish y'all just say whatever. It's good for us. We don't get fined. We just transcribe. Yeah. But hey, appreciate you, brother. And go get him this weekend. And I always love having you on because I always know that you definitely own more Jordans than Marty. And that makes me very happy.
5: It keeps growing. Keeps growing, man. You just got a pair of those. I think they're calling them the Night Purple. They're Jordan 14s, so
1: I think decided to wear them this weekend.
5: If it doesn't rain, I got to take care of the suede on them, but not raining. Yeah. We'll try and have them on.
0: Yeah, there you go. That's Marty's never figured that part
1: yeah,
0: out.
1: Yeah, the True Blues come out Monday, I think. Unless you're Tyler Reddick and you can just say, "Hey, MJ, yeah, man, put me up."
5: I got them on the shelf already. You know.
0: Oh yeah.
5: let him rest a little bit and get him tough back out way to be. Down the road.
0: Yeah, tough way to be, son. All right, hey, appreciate you, man.
5: Thank you, guys.
0: There you go. Tyler Reddick. And absolute he is second in points.
1: Right there, man.
0: Oh, that dude is just a wheel, he's man. Just the best. Yeah. And he's just a
1: it's
0: good
1: been tough dude. Run here, though, man. Like, he's right. Yep. If it can happen, it seems to have happened. And it's just wild because, you know, he wins the first three races of the year, and he's a Daytona 500 champion, and Michael Jordan's happy, and he's doing these interviews with Jamie Little on Fox, and he's more present and more visible than we can remember MJ being in ages and ages and ages. And he's, you know, all of a sudden the CBS This Morning or Sunday Morning, maybe, I think Gail King did a big piece on the team and Tyler and MJ. I haven't seen MJ do a sit down interview in 25 years. And so just, huge for that team and for the sport. And it, as Jamie McMurray said, it's law of averages. And man, They're struggling right now in terms of their luck, but he said it. They're making a ton of speed. Last weekend they had the fastest car in all phases during practice, and were fast during the race until it just went to heel when his radiator and oil cooler and everything got busted. But yeah, he's right. There's plenty of time left, and they're fast. Speed matters most.
0: Most humbling sport in the world. Anybody that's ever done it will tell you that. All right, straight ahead, speaking of people who have been humbled, it's Hillbilly Headlines. 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

0: 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And we appreciate Tyler Reddick joining us as well, who is an All-American hot shoe hero. And there's only one place to go after you've talked to fine Americans, and that's to talk about fine Americans. It's time for Hillbilly Headlines.
1: Hey, y'all, this is Coach O. Since these two jokers, Marty and McGee, won't let me in their pickup truck, I'm going to have to do the next best thing. That's right. It's time for Hillbilly Headlines. Go Tigers.
2: Lead us off,
0: Marty.
2: Ricky Henderson.
0: I'll start us in Indiana.
2: Okay.
0: Indiana man, 22 years old, allegedly tried to steal the cash register through the fast food drive-through window of a Hardee's. An Indiana man has been charged with theft and public intoxication after trying to steal a cash register from a fast food drive-through window, according to an incident report obtained by People magazine. Braden Heron, 22, allegedly tried to steal the cash register from the Evansville, Indiana Hardee's on July 4th. He was not able to get the cash register, but he did steal cups, sauces, and candy. Security camera footage down the street at the gas station showed the man doing it. Quote, I saw him open the window leading into the window, the manager told People. First, he took some cups and sauces. Then he went for the register, and that's when I called the cops. And he climbed in the window, and he collected about $48 worth of candy and sauce and cups. I guess
2: what
0: it was like some limited edition.
2: What candy do they have at Hardee's?
0: I don't know the answer to that. I was thinking the exact same thing. The affidavit claimed that Heron said he wanted a chicken sandwich, pretending to have ordered what the car behind him got, and stated that he'd already paid. They said, you didn't pay. And they shut the window and went back to work in the kitchen. And when they went back to work in the kitchen, he pried open the window and climbed in the window and stole the sauce, the cups, and a bag of candy.
2: What sauce do you think he went after?
0: I'm assuming there was some barbecue sauce, right? There's got to be. And some ketchup.
2: Probably, yeah.
0: I don't know if Hardee's has like a Hardee's sauce. I haven't been to Hardee's in a minute. I need to go. The officer wrote, when they realized Heron was intoxicated when they were speaking to him, and they smelled an alcoholic odor, along with slurred speech and bloodshot eyes. Really? There you go. I don't know. Honestly, anybody that ever worked at Hardee's, let us know what kind of candy you get at Hardee's. I'm not sure what.
2: Did you ever have the 2-pack of Hardee's cinnamon biscuits?
0: Oh, are you joking? The cinnamon raisin biscuits with the cinnamon
2: and it had that icing on the top, man. Melted melty icing on the top.
0: Dude, when Hardee's had fried chicken.
2: Oh, it was the bomb.
0: I remember the greatest race name of all time. It was a Craftsman Truck Series race at Richmond, and it was the Hardee's Fried Chicken Challenge 250. And I'm telling you now, that Hardee's fried chicken was so good, if you put it on top of your head, your tongue would beat your brains out to get to it.
2: Let's go to Palm Coast, Florida.
0: Why not?
2: A Florida man is accused of buying door hinges and Axe body spray from Amazon using a stolen debit card. What we know, this according to Fox 13.
0: Okay.
2: What we know, according to Flagler County Sheriff's Office, a shopper accidentally left her bank card in the propane exchange machine outside the Walmart on Cypress Point Parkway in Palm Coast.
0: Okay.
2: Detectives said they traced fraudulent Amazon charges back to David Cardoso Gomez, 63, of Palm Coast.
0: Uh-oh.
2: When confronted, investigators said Gomez, or Gomes, denied taking or using a bank card, then pulled up his own Amazon account to prove it, only for detectives to point out that those very purchases on his account had been delivered to his home.
0: Yeah.
2: Gomes used the stolen debit card to buy $79 worth of door hinges and Axe products on Amazon. According to the FCSO, Gomes was arrested on July 6th on charges of possession of personal identifying information without consent and petty theft.
0: What when we you walk through that door, you got to smell good.
2: Not yet confirmed how long the victim's card was left unattended.
0: Oh, God bless America. Marty McGee.
2: Axe body spray.
0: Axe body spray and hinges.
2: Smelling good and stealing
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16: I'm Ed Benkin. Baseball's All-Star break is now just 3 days away, and that means there are 2 days worth of games to be played. The Milwaukee Brewers will head into the break leading the NL Central. The lead right now is at 7.5 over the Cubs. However, Milwaukee will be down a pitcher heading into the break. The team has placed left-hander Kyle Harrison on the 15-day injured list. He's dealing with elbow soreness. Meanwhile, Brewers outfielder Garrett Mitchell and the MLB on ESPN Radio talked about his team's success.
17: 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I think we just play the game the right way, trying to do the small things the right way, which I think is can sometimes be overlooked, but the bunting, the base running, the defense, like those are things that we take pride in.
16: 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Also this afternoon, the White Sox host the A's. This after the White Sox rather got a win and a cycle from Tristan Peters in the victory over the A's. They're in a virtual tie for first in the AL Central with the Guardians. Cleveland plays Miami later this afternoon. At the World Cup quarterfinals, two more semifinal berths will be decided tonight. First up will be Norway taking on England, then Argentina battles Switzerland. This morning, Wimbledon, they're getting ready for an all-Czech women's final between Linda Noskova and Karolina Mukova. They will get underway in about an hour on ESPN. WNBA action today. The Lynx host the Liberty. That game tips off on ABC at 1 Eastern.
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1: Well, Emmett, everybody in the NBA is a little sick of waiting for LeBron James to make a decision. So much so, a couple of ex-teammates threw down over it yesterday, I think, in Las Vegas. Maybe it had to do with something else. Bam Adebayo and Tyler Hero, one of the great WWE matches of the 2026 season. I'm Aaron Goldhammer. He's Emmett Golden. What's up, everybody? Good morning. 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Emmett, we were waiting for news involving the Miami Heat yesterday.
2: Yeah.
1: But it was not ESPN's Shams Charania telling us that former teammates Bam Adebayo, Tyler Hero, getting into a physical altercation in a Las Vegas hotel gym.
2: Yeah, I didn't have that on my bingo card, and all of a sudden, you know, Shams is like Al Bernstein or something like that. You know, he's part of the fight game now.

0: Giannis, you know, wasn't that good of a player in the mid-range. Shut up. Like, Giannis is a two-time MVP, finals MVP. He scored 50 in a closeout game. Okay, maybe he doesn't hit the 16-footer the way DeMar DeRozan does.
1: And who cares, right? Like, you don't even play for the Heat anymore. Like, is that worth punching somebody?
0: Hold on. There's obviously more to this story than what we know, but... What fascinated me about the whole thing, so it comes out yesterday, and obviously it's dysfunction within it just shows you the Heat have been a middling team. Mm-hmm. Some of it is because they haven't been able to get their hands on a star until now with Giannis, and some of it obviously is that quote-unquote Heat culture, like something is a little bit amiss there. No. All the Miami Heat people, as led by Evan Cohen, host of Unsportsmanlike weekday morning 6 to 10, mm-hmm. Jonathan Zaslow, host of every other show on ESPN right. Radio, trying to tell you that this was like a good example of why the Heat focus on hard work and accountability. No, dude. Two former teammates, they were teammates like 2 weeks ago.
1: Right.
0: Now they're throwing punches at each other during Summer League in Las Vegas? Like, come on. That's not a good example of any culture I know of.
1: No, I just, again, I can't, a grown man fight, like grown men fighting each other over social media? Like, it gets crazier as I say it, right? Like, two grown men... So something happened on social media and it ended up in a fight. That is crazy to me. Like, why do you care so much? You know, like if Aaron, we work together, we work for a long time. Let's say I out the blue, right? I end up going to some other show or some other company and you had a burner that was like, yeah, and it wasn't really that good. I'm not going to punch you.
0: No,
1: I'm just, you know what I'm saying?
0: You might just kind of be like, man, what's going on?
1: Like, Aaron Trippman. Right, and just
0: move
1: on. Put
0: your phone down. Because maybe this is the difference between us and high-level professional athletes, that they're that competitive. But, Emmett, I think something else had to be going on between Bam and Tyler Hero for them to actually – now, apparently, I don't know if, like, the police were called with this incident – but it was a physical altercation that involved hitting. You know, like Bam Adebayo hit Tyler Hero yesterday.
1: Yeah, striking, I believe, is the word that I was watching SportsCenter this morning before the show, and I saw Shams go, and it ended with Adebayo striking Tyler Hero. I'm like, say punched, bro. You know, they punched him in his mouth. Like, that's what
0: happened. What I love is, Emmett, Shams only has one gear, and it's like reporting something with the same level of seriousness. So he's talking about, like, the second apron of the salary cap with the same tone that he's talking about the absurdity of this story. Like, someone needs to get in Shams' ear and be like, hey, man, you can smile a little bit when you're talking about this because it is completely and utterly absurd. Emmett, when is the last time you threw a punch at somebody? What year was it?
1: Like, seriously, I want to say it might have been 90, 91.
0: Okay, all right. You were 10 or 11?
1: I want, or maybe it was, I think 6th grade was probably the last time. No, 5th grade was the last time I got into a fight.
0: Who
1: I got
0: you my fighting butt kicked. Who were you fighting in 5th grade? Over all what, right, monkey
1: so
0: bars
1: this.
0: Or something?
1: No,
0: what
1: no, no. Dig this. So it was crazy as I ended up being friends with this guy in high school. Anthony Barnes, I hope you're doing well.
0: What's
1: so,
0: up, Anthony?
1: Yeah, so at that time, Anthony was somewhat of a bully, right? Mm-hmm. And, you know, everybody kind of just was, like, scared of him and all this. Well, we're sitting at the lunch table, and I don't know. He was just saying some wild stuff to me. And I stood up because I'm like, nah, dog, I'm not going to let you talk to me like that. You know what I'm saying? And he stood up and was like, well, what you want to do? So I swung. He dipped it and hit me about 1,200 times. and next thing I know, he went to the office, and I was sitting there at the lunch table more embarrassed than I've ever been in my life. You know?
0: So for you swinging first, you did not get in trouble. This is a perfect example of it's not the first
1: swing
0: I missed. That gets you in trouble. Right. Well, he connected and did a suspension
1: several
0: follow?
1: Times.
0: Several times.
1: But here's the thing. Never had a problem with him after that, you know, and he still kind of, you know, threw his weight around with the other kids in the class. Oh. Never had a problem with him after that and ended up being friends in high school. So it's crazy.

0: see how things, you know, change.
1: Emmett, this probably won't surprise you. I have been punched, okay?
0: Okay.
1: I have never thrown a punch in an actual fight.
0: Like, really?
1: You know, in like a MMA workout class or okay. like a hitting the heavy bag, sure. But never in an actual fight have I thrown a punch at somebody. Shout out to Rachel Baum, great person. I was a jerk and was picking on her fifth grade.
0: And she beat you up?
1: Miss Stadnick's art class. No, I said, I don't even remember what it was, but Emmett, I said something out of line and deserved to take a hit to the face.
0: Yeah.
1: And she came up to me, the Herzl Jewish Day, Denver Jewish, it's now called the Denver Jewish Day
0: okay.
1: School. Not, Emmett, look at me. Not a great fit with me when it came to school in person.
0: Okay.
1: She hauled off and hit me in the face. I went to the art teacher and I said, hey, you know, Rachel just hit me in the face. You're too dumb to do anything about it.
0: You said that to the teacher?
1: Yeah. Who do you think got in trouble? The person who hit me in the face? No. Nothing happened to her.
0: Hey, you know what? I'm sorry, man. You should have gotten in trouble. What are you doing going and saying something like that to a teacher, bro? Like, I'd have suspended you, too. You're lucky the teacher didn't haul off and hit you in the face.
1: Emmett, I was smarter than the teacher. That's right. I was better equipped to teach someone.
0: Hold on.
1: Than
0: how old were you
1: was.
0: At this time?
1: Fifth grade, and she was, you know.
0: And you were smarter than the teacher?
1: Emmett, she was teaching art at a like, part-time. What do you think she was? Ansel Adams? Georgia O'Keeffe? Like, get the heck out of here. 888-SAY-ESPN. 888-729-3776. Emmett and I want to ask, I guess it's become two questions.
0: Yeah.
1: If you want to talk about the last time you got in a fight, I mean, we'll listen to your story. And then, what two NBA personalities, Emmett, would you like to see step in to the ring against each other?
0: Ooh, okay.
1: All right. So yesterday we had Adebayo in one corner, Hero, which is a great name for a fighter, by the
0: way. Amazing name for a fighter, yes.
1: In the opposite corner, okay? What two, now these could be current personalities or former personalities. Emmett, two of Cleveland's most hated villains. Because you and I are in Cleveland. Joakim Noah in one corner.
0: Okay.
1: Draymond Green in the other corner. Ooh. I would pay $99.99 extra for ESPN Super Unlimited on the ESPN app. To watch. You remember Celebrity Deathmatch on MTV?
0: 100%, yeah.
1: Like those two going head-to-head against each other. I would want both guys to lose. But I would pay to be in the front row to see that. Give me your number one. Is it a rivalry? What's the two NBA personalities you'd want to see go at it?
0: All right, so I'm a casual MMA fan, right? So I would like to see in the octagon Wimby and Chet Holmgren. And because I think Wimby, I think Wimby would do some jiu-jitsu. Right, I think Wimby wouldn't be so much of the, you know, the striker. I think he'd be a jiu-jitsu master. So I'd love to see those two go at it in
1: like
0: the
1: Wimby's,
0: octagon.
1: Wimby's heart rate would not get above 80 during this fight. And Chet Holmgren would just, there'd be limbs just
0: everywhere. Yeah. Everywhere. Both guys would be able to touch one end of the octagon with their toe and the other with their finger. Like,
1: Emmett, mine is pretty good. Yours is better than mine.
0: Right.
1: let me, now, this might end quickly, but I was also thinking, Chris Paul in one corner against anybody would be
0: right,
1: good.
0: Right, right.
1: And Chris Paul, Scott Foster, celebrity deathmatch style would be really the official that hates Chris Paul, and obviously their history and relationship and back and forth. I'd sign up for that. 888-SAY-ESPN, 888-729-3776. We will reveal the top answers to the two NBA personalities going toe-to-toe. This is in honor of you, Bam Adebayo and Tyler Hero. Next, I'm Aaron Goldhammer. He's Emmett Golden. Hammer and Emmett is underway on ESPN Radio and on the ESPN app.
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1: That it was chicken tortilla soup. It was it was a Chipotle chicken tortilla, relatively warm. 888-STAY-ESPN. I'm Aaron Goldhammer. He's Emmett Golden. We're on ESPN Radio and the ESPN app. Emmett, why are we talking about NBA people fighting today?
0: Yeah, Bam Adebayo and Tyler Hero evidently threw down out in Summer League over some social media stuff. You know, I guess Hero was critical or took credit away from Bam on social media. I don't, it's ridiculous, whatever it is. But that's what led us to this conversation.
1: Two other things, and then we'll get to your calls, the NBA fights you want to see. You know, don't worry, Freddie in North Carolina's got a great one, and he's just itching to get in here with us. So, Emmett, I think, first of all, the next step in this story, TMZ is going to get the video. I think
0: you think somebody has the video?
1: Absolutely, yes. Emmett, it's in a hotel gym in public. that video exists. So if it's as brutal as Draymond and Jordan Poole, I mean, I wonder what the Heat's reaction to this whole thing is going to be.
0: I want to see round two. I'm sorry. I want to see round two of Jordan Poole and Draymond, because I feel like Draymond snuck Jordan Poole. Like, Jordan wasn't ready for that. You know, and Draymond definitely got the best of him with that punch. But that's I want to see round two.
1: Draymond's punch is one of the great punk moves in the history of the NBA. And the fact that the Warriors stood by him after that is pretty incredible.
0: I think it also tells you a lot about Jordan Poole. You know what I'm saying? I think it tells you a lot about him.
1: Okay. I'm just telling you, I think this video is going to get out. So everybody, and TMZ is the place. You know, so just be all over it. And when it comes, everybody's going to want to see it. And then, Emmett, the other thing seriously that I wonder about this: what is LeBron thinking as he's in Puerto Rico on a golf course somewhere and he refreshes his Twitter and sees this report from Sean? Is he thinking to himself, huh, I want to go play with Bam Adebayo? Or is he thinking to himself, man, this is some childish BS and I don't want to be a part of any team that has anything to do with this?
0: I don't think that's it. I don't think he cares. I think LeBron is as carefree as it could be, and two guys getting into a fight at Summer League who no longer play on the same team. I think maybe there would be something there if they both currently were on the same roster, and maybe you're like, all right, I don't want to go into that environment. But the fact that they don't play together anymore, I don't think LeBron's worried about it.
1: I really wonder how often there are fights at practice. In NBA practice, and we
0: allegedly
1: know nothing about it.
0: Very often.
1: Okay. All right.
0: Yes.
1: Then maybe this becomes a big deal to us,
0: right?
1: Because it gets out, but in the actual NBA circle, like, be a fascinating question to ask, like Quentin Richardson, or you know, one of our buddies who played. Is like, how often, like, is this a weekly occurrence at an NBA practice? Because it might be.
0: I don't know if it's weekly, but I'm sure you have a couple per season. I would say that for sure.
1: I mean, an NFL practice, like, it's legislated that you're supposed to be fighting each other.
0: Football is a fight. You know what I'm saying? So you're just fighting by nature.
1: All right. Freddie in North Carolina is up. Hammer and Emmett are on ESPN Radio and the ESPN app. What's up, Freddie?
12: Hey, guys, thanks for taking my call. All right, so I really was thinking about this fight thing, so try to keep this short as possible. So full disclaimer, it's 2001. There's alcohol and money involved. Now, a friend of mine owed someone some money, and we were out in a public place that serves alcohol, and the person who wanted that money was there with a group of their friends and approached my friend and basically tried to fight him. You know, I went to intervene, and his friends jumped in. So I got a punch off, but then we all ended up basically in a pile on the ground. And somehow I ended up on the ground with the guy who wanted his money laying on top of me and my friend on top of him trying to punch him, but he's punching me instead because the guy is moving out of the way. So I end up getting punched in the face like twice while I'm laying on my back, all because I tried to break up a fight. So there's my story.
1: Thank you. Appreciate the call. Freddie in North Carolina had a good one.
0: That is awesome. That's a really good one. I wonder if anybody went to jail that night. You know, that was my second question.
1: Freddie already got punished for trying to break it up. Like, that's what – if you throw yourself in the middle of that and you're not – you know, the adult amidst a bunch of kids, probably the best, you know, probably what's going to happen is you're going to end up part of the fight.
0: For sure.
1: I want to know what other NBA players were there and which of them, because this is Vegas in the middle of summer league.
0: The whole NBA is out there.
1: That's right. So there had to be some other NBA players that tried to break this up or did break this up. Steeler Juan is in Georgia, joins us on Hammer and Emmett. We hate the Steelers. What's up, Juan?
13: Hey, you hate what you can't beat. Just get that straight.
1: Can't beat. Every time you guys come to Cleveland, you lose. What are you talking about?
13: We won. We don't have to see Miles Garrett anymore. Boom.
0: Well, yeah, you don't have to worry about Miles. Get ready for verse though.
13: Anyway, look, man. I want to see Brown, they got traded. I want to see him go up against that GM that traded him. honorable mention, Stephen A. Smith versus the gentleman, Mike Callaman. I'm just saying, you got to try to take it. If the handle is too hot on the stove, don't touch it, fellas. Don't touch it. Y'all have a good day.
0: All right, thank you.
1: Max is one of the best broadcasters in boxing history.
0: Yeah.
1: But, Emmett, how would he handle in the ring? And then the Brad Stevens-Jalen Brown fight is priceless.
0: I mean, that's the walk-off shot right there. Now, here's a super interesting thing. We also talk about the last fight that you were in, right?
1: Mm.
0: All right, Pete is in Missouri. Pete is 64 years old, okay? Pete, welcome to the show. When was the last time you were in a fight?
14: About 4 years ago, a buddy of mine was going through a tough time. He sent me a little text. He says, hey, man, can you come down and have a beer with me and chat and everything like that? I go, hey, glad to. So I went down there, and me and him, and there was like just one other guy at this place. And my buddy, he's 6'8".
0: Wow.
14: He's a big dude. I'm 5'9". We used to play darts together and stuff like that and have a great time. And, this other guy over there, he's been really disrespectful to the bartender. She seemed like a nice gal. And I said, sir, I said, you know, being that disrespectful to somebody that's serving you food and alcohol or whatever you are imbibing in is disrespectful. I mean, you ain't got a temper if you don't like the service, but you sure ain't got a bad mouther.
0: So and then you swung
14: when
0: on
14: he threw
0: him?
14: Up the old bird.
1: That's a walk-off shot.
0: Yeah,
1: if there ever was one.
0: All right, didn't see that coming. All right.
1: Emmett, it's 10:27 in the morning on the East Coast, and we already got an S-bomb on Hammer and Emmett.
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27: League Series. The Brewers and Pirates will play two in Pittsburgh today after a rainout last night. The first game will get underway in a couple of hours. The second game can be heard on ESPN Radio, with coverage getting underway at 3:30 Eastern. To soccer in the final two World Cup quarterfinals coming up today. First up at 5 Eastern, England takes on Norway. Early on SportsCenter, ESPN soccer analyst Steve McManaman said the pressure will be on England more than Norway in this match.
28: I think England will be favourites. There's a lot of pressure on England because of the expectation. They've won it before. It's a bigger country, etc. Norway, the fact that they've got this far with Erling Haaland, they're just enjoying the ride at the minute. No pressure on them at all. They're only a small nation with a small population. So if anything, the pressure is really ramped up on England.
27: The second game will feature Switzerland taking on Argentina. Spain and France have already advanced in the top half of the bracket. At Wimbledon, they're getting ready at the top of the hour for an all-Czech women's final. The match gets underway at 11 Eastern on ESPN.
29: Hey, it's Evan Cohen. 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
1: Follows us on social media. I'm at HammerNation19. You can follow Emmett Golden at eGoldie80. He says, as a lifelong Heat fan, I do not want LeBron back in Miami. Build around Bam and Giannis. Great shooters. And let's go get another championship. Emmett, do you buy it, or are you calling cap on it?
0: That sounds like a worst take of the week to me here. Like, right, come on. You had a chance to get
1: it,
0: LeBron.
1: Hit it, Rachel.
0: I don't know. Renee nowhere the worst
30: take of the week. Nominee.
0: There we go.
1: Yeah, thank you, Renee.
31: I don't appreciate that.
0: I was just asking. It wasn't doubting. I was asking.
1: It was certainly belongs. Speaking of bad takes on Hammer and Emmett on ESPN Radio and the ESPN app, it's time for us to bring in one of the bad take goats. Hit it.
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1: Well, Mark Zeno is with us. He is a very famous ESPN.com writer. He is a Hammer and Emmett's gambling expert, and
0: That's right.
1: He is the doctor of bad takes. He has a doctorate from Northwestern University, I believe, in bad takery, and he joins us now.
34: It's a doctor of takeology. You keep throwing the bad in there, okay?
1: Takeology.
34: I have a PhD in takeology.
1: Right. Zeno, we will get to some of your bad takes momentarily, but I think we need to start.
0: There was a doozy earlier this week, by the way. We'll get there.
1: We need to start, Emmett, with some soccer bets because I've hit a little bit of a cold streak. I was on Morocco against France. And
34: I. Don't talk to me about it.
1: It did not
0: You
1: go
0: guys
1: great.
0: Bet what?
1: We Morocco bet Morocco.
0: Over France?
1: We rocked with Morocco.
34: I took
1: Emmett.
34: Morocco plus a goal. And I didn't realize that their leading scorer was going to be out, and they were going to play pitter-patter with the ball in front of their own goal for about 65 minutes of a 90-minute match.
1: Yeah, it was not fun.
0: Well, I'm going to give you guys some advice on soccer. Don't bet against France.
1: We're learning that the hard way. It is one of the best days of the World Cup, though, because we have two quarterfinal matches on the same day as Norway and Erling Haaland take on England, who has Harry Kane and Bellingham and obviously had that dramatic win over Mexico. And then we've got Argentina and Switzerland. So walk me through kind of a little bit of what you're thinking the best way to approach this legendary Saturday at the World Cup.
34: All right, well, you always have to take into account pricing. And, oh, by the way, aren't Harry Kane and Jude Bellingham two of the most British names you've ever heard?
0: Oh, facts.
34: If you're British, Harry Kane and Jude Bellingham, because you can't say Bellingham. You can't say Bellingham like we would say. It's Bellingham. Anyway, so it's hard to bet England from a price standpoint, right? And I know Norway is everybody's darlings, but objectively, you have to be super impressed with England's win over Mexico and the way they played with the pace and the tempo. And you have to objectively kind of look at Norway's win over Brazil as a little bit lucky. It was a scoreless game into the 80th minute. And so it's one of those things where it's like, objectively, did Norway really dominate that match, or did they just win it through a bad stretch that Brazil had at the very end of the game? So two ways I want to price this. Number one, I think that from a game script perspective, if Norway is going to win this thing, it'll be similar to what they did with Brazil. England lets them hang around in a tie match, and all of a sudden at the end, Haaland gets the ball near the box and scores, and that's the end of it. So one of two ways to play this. One, look at England to score early. England first half over a half goal, okay, is around minus 130. And it's to England's benefits, much similar to the way they played against Mexico, to put one in the back of the net early, force Norway to continue to chase, and keep that and let England's defense set the tone the rest of the way. So I think that's viable. The other thing I think you can do, okay, is bet, and you have to parlay this to get it down to a number. This is actually even plus money. Both teams to score and England to advance. Mm. Not England in regular time or normal time. England to advance to win, whether it's
1: so
34: extra time. PKs are all brought in, yes.
1: Yeah. Okay.
34: So I think if you parlay those two together, you're going to get plus money. And basically you're saying, you know, it'll be a 1-1 draw at the end and we'll see what happens at extra time. And I mean, look, if England goes out and wins this thing 2-0 or 3-0, you know, like that's kind of unexpected at this point in time. You have to give Norway a little bit of respect for the way that they've played, but I just don't know if they're on the right side of this thing when push comes to shove. So that's how I bet that game.
0: No, I actually love those. It seems like Argentina, Switzerland, it would be tough, you know, to find that because Argentina's the overwhelming favorite. Mm-hmm. Do you see any place or any type of bets in that one that you like?
34: Irresistible force versus the immovable object here. Yeah. The best thing I can come up with is this. Argentina scored at least two goals in every game in this tournament. Switzerland has allowed one or fewer in every game of this tournament. Argentina over 1.5 is even money as far as goals is concerned. I mean, look. Is Argentina going to win this thing 1-0? I doubt it. Could they win it 1-1 in PKs? Maybe. But I don't know if that's the best game script for them. I would just tell you flat out that Argentina needs to score twice to win this match. And that's probably the easiest way to do it. You're paying a premium on them to advance and everything else because of the opponent. And it's messy and everything else. And the public will likely back Argentina here. So none of that stuff is viable. Not sure I like both teams to score in this match because... simply, you know, I don't know how much I trust the Swiss offense, the Swiss attack, to be perfect. I mean, again, it was a 0-0 draw with Colombia, and they only were 1-1 with Qatar. Like, it's not like, you know, the most goals they scored was against Bosnia, and even the U.S. beat those guys. So I just think Argentina to over 1.5 at an even money price from a price standpoint and a likelihood is the way I would go.
1: Zeno, obviously the sports books have been affected by how well the stars have played in this tournament. I'm looking at this. Messi anytime goal is minus money in a soccer. Mm-hmm. Mark, I don't know that I've ever seen that. It's not like guys score in every game. I feel like betting Messi to not score today isn't the worst idea in the entire world. I just think there's some value there. What do you make of it?
34: Well, that's the only way to bet it. I mean, if you're getting plus money on one guy not to score, I mean, the thing is this, is that ask yourself a question. If Messi is held off the scoreboard, what's the likelihood that Argentina wins?
1: No.
34: I mean, so, you know, like you have to decide which game script you find is more viable. Because that's a market I would just stay away from when it comes to – it's like home run props to me. Goal scorers in soccer, it's kind of like home run props to me. It's really hard to figure out when it's going to happen and what's going to materialize for it to be the right thing. I mean, Spain's leading goal scorer wasn't a guy who scored yesterday, was it? What's his name? I forget the young
0: Yamin
34: kid's name.
0: Yamal?
34: Yeah, that guy.
1: Yeah. No, yeah. He didn't score. Yeah, Marino got the game winner, and he came off the bench. And they had that Spain team is totally loaded. Do you have a sense of who you think is going to win this whole thing? Is there any value on any individual team there? Emmett,
34: well,
1: of course, is telegraphing.
34: I said this at
1: France.
34: The beginning of the week. No, yeah. I said this at the beginning of the week, and we talked about it on several shows here that I thought there was value in taking Argentina to win the whole thing. Right, Spain and France are going to knock each other out. Argentina, theoretically, Switzerland, and could face Norway. They have the easiest path to the final, and you have to believe that at that point it's a coin flip match with either Spain or France. Right? I know Spain or France are markedly better, but Messi in his final World Cup match, there's a lot of reason to believe that Argentina could find a way to pull that thing out. So, I mean, it was before the quarterfinals started, they were plus 390 over on DraftKings, 4-1 essentially.
1: Yeah.
34: And you put yourself in good hedge position if Argentina just gets to the final. So, you know, I think that there's a world where that's probably the best future bet. And I don't know what it is right now. I'd have to look real quick. But that's probably the best.
1: I got plus 440 right now.
34: For Argentina?
1: For Argentina to win.
34: Oh, I love that.
1: Yep.
34: Okay. Why not? I mean,
1: All right. I'm in.
34: Why not? Throw pizza bet down there? Why not? Mm-hmm. I mean, at the idea that, you know, you throw $25 down, you know, you're going to win 200. It's not a bad deal.
1: No, not at all.
0: Now, I mean, now we got the business out the way. It was Rank'em week, and it still will be going on next week. And the top five quarterbacks was a Rank'em. And your list, Mark, was Joe
34: gorgeous.
0: Burrow at 5, Stafford at 4, Drake May at 3, Lamar Jackson at 2, Josh Allen at 1, no Pat Mahomes. Now, I have one question. Are you going off of last year or full body of work?
34: Well, the criteria for which I ranked them was their production and the quarterback play into 2026, into this year. And in reality, if you're looking at 2026, I don't understand how there's a legitimate argument to put him in the top five. First of all, he's been in 3 straight years of decline statistically. That's number one. Okay. Number two, he's coming off a major knee injury, and every quarterback we've seen has had this major knee injury. He's had a down year the year coming after it. Oh, by the way, it's not 2021 or 2022 anymore when Mahomes was going off the charts. Look, this doesn't mean that Mahomes stinks. It just means it's an uphill climb for him to have a highly productive year. What do you think the Chiefs went out and got Kenneth Walker for? So Patrick Mahomes could drop back 40 times a game? It's give the ball to him so we don't destroy our quarterback's surgically repaired knee.
0: So, Zeno, this is what's hanging me up on it, all right? Because I look at things logically, you just broke it down logically. Why is Joe Burrow on this list?
34: I contemplated leaving him off.
0: Okay.
34: Okay, and the only reason I left him off, look, you guys know my thoughts on the Bengals and Zach Taylor. The problem is that Joe Burrow continues to produce despite his poor coaching, despite his poor roster, despite his lackluster defense. Somehow, the dude continues to produce. And look, I can't predict whether he's going to get hurt. I know this much. If he plays all 17 games, there's a solid – I still think the Bengals missed the playoffs, but they're probably a 7 or 8-win team, maybe even a 9-win team, just because Burrow is on the roster.
1: Zen, I understand your statistical analysis of this, okay?
0: James Steele biting at the bit right now, by the way, our Chiefs fan.
1: James, let me set you up by saying that the way I rank quarterbacks is, you know, down 3, get the ball. Who do you want taking your team down to try to come back and win? And there's nobody that I would want with the ball in their hands in that situation more than Mahomes.
34: Josh Allen. Despite
1: the fact that statistic in a playoff game, you want Josh Allen? Really?
34: I'll always want Josh Allen in that spot.
3: Like when he had 3 minutes to go in the AFC Championship game 2 years ago and he couldn't go.
34: Oh, you mean like when the first down that wasn't called happened? That one? Okay.
3: There's no proof that he got a first down there.
34: Oh, no, there's definitive video proof of the whole thing.
3: There wasn't.
1: All right. Boy, the excuse-making.
3: You know what Patrick Mahomes did that year?
1: For someone who's got an American flag hanging behind his head right now, there is plenty of excuse-making coming out of Mark Zinnem.
3: He got the ball back and picked up like 3 first downs, Patrick Mahomes did, in that same game, whenever he had to. And what did Josh Allen do? Nothing.
34: Okay. See, but
3: he wilted under the pressure.
34: Here's the thing.
3: How can you say
34: Aaron,
3: that?
34: I would never use that measuring stick.
3: 3 Super Bowls.
34: I would again came back, 3 Super Bowls.
3: That first
34: fine.
3: One he came back.
34: I'm not talking
3: play.
34: About
1: only measuring
34: that is,
1: stick. I don't care how many yards you threw
3: for.
1: How
3: can
1: you
3: say Josh Allen in a pressure situation? More
34: because
3: than
34: you're taking an isolated situation in a vacuum, which I don't mind the question. Who do you want with the ball? That's a totally different answer. But if you're asking me to rank the top 5 quarterbacks heading into 2026, what they did in 2022 does not matter.
3: It does not matter. Almost half as many yards as Patrick Mahomes last year. And he's on your list.
34: Because he was hurt.
3: So is Mahomes. Mahomes was hurt too. And he still threw for almost
34: twice. He missed the final 2 games of the regular season. Stop it. He missed the final 2 games of the regular season due to his injury.
1: All right, we have to stop this argument here. No, I want to leave you guys though with our caller Pete in Missouri, 64 years old. Now most of you lost this, or all of you, because he cursed.
0: Yeah.
1: But this is how his call ended, talking about, you know, the last time he was in a fight because of Bam Adebayo and Tyler Hero. Take a listen.
4: He threw up the bird. I took his ass outside, beat the shit out of him.
34: There you go. Well done.
1: Thank you, Mark.
0: Yeah.
34: Love you guys.
0: Thank you, Zinnem. See
1: ya. That's Mark Zinnem. ESPN Radio's ESPYs auction is back for the first time since 2020. Right now, Emmett, listen to this. 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
1: Yes.
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1: everything
0: from quarterbacks to receivers to coaches to coaches on the hot seats. 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And so we decided to embrace the concept of ranking them this morning on Hammer and Emmett on ESPN Radio.
1: Yeah,
0: on the ESPN app. On Sirius XM Channel 80, I was sort of waiting for a big voice to come in that never came. Emmett, what are you ranking this morning?
2: We're ranking the rank-ems. All right? So this week there were five rank-ems. There were the QBs, coaches on the hot seat, storylines you're paying the most attention to, off-season additions, and rookies. Those were the rank-ems, and we're going to rank the rank-ems, and we'll start with number five.
3: Number five.
2: Honestly, Aaron, for me, the worst one this week was the top five quarterbacks.
0: Totally agree.
2: Yeah,
0: great
2: because
0: call.
2: Everybody's list was the same except for Mark Zeno's, which we actually come to expect that from Zeno. So to me, the top five quarterbacks was the worst one of the week.
0: Either you play it safe or you say something so ridiculous just to get a rise out of people. I feel like there's very little honest, fun conversation that results now out of ranking the top five quarterbacks. All right, let's go to the next one.
3: Number four.
2: I got to say, the rookies, ranking the rookies, you know, there's your usual suspects. How many people are going to go to a guy that was drafted in the fifth round and put him at number three or something, right? Nah, you're going to take guys probably in the top 10. So I don't think there's a lot of wiggle room there. So I have the rookies at four.
0: You got when yours, Emmanuel McNeil Warren was number one. He played college in Ohio. He was drafted by the Browns. Emmett's got him at number one on his list.
2: Exactly. Harold Fannin the year before. You know, this is the way it goes.
0: On we go to the next.
3: Number three.
2: Number three. This is where it starts to get a little good here. Coaches on the hot seat because there are a couple usual suspects, but I think you could get creative with that one without sounding crazy. So I have at three the top five coaches on the hot seat. I think you could do some stuff with
0: it. You know what Mark Zeno would say, James, if he was on this segment? Andy Reid doesn't make the playoffs this year. Could be gone.
4: I bet he might have been on his list. Who knows?
2: Yeah. Go. Like, where was Sean McVay on Zeno's list?
0: Who's on the coldest seat in the NFL? Is it Mike McDonald? I mean, he's got the ring right now, so I'm guessing.
2: Yes.
0: I'm guessing he would have to be number one on that list. Let's go to number two.
3: Number two.
2: All right, number two, the top five off-season additions. This is another situation where, look, Myles Garrett is going to be at the top of everybody's list. I get that. But I do think there are some other things and some other players that went. There's enough to chew on to have an interesting list without having an absurd list. So I have top five off-season additions at number two.
0: Yeah, do you lean into the teams that acquired quarterbacks or does Myles Garrett have to be number one? Maybe the Browns' additions in that trade should also be on the list. I agree. It's a very sexy category at number two. And then the top spot goes to
3: number one.
2: The top five storylines you're paying the most attention to. This is so vast. It's perfect for a top five list because everybody's paying attention to something maybe a little different than the others. You know, all right, yeah, we're going to look at Joe Burrow and we're going to pay attention to the Rams. And hey, you and I, the Browns would be on that list, right? And probably wouldn't be on other people's lists. So I have that as the best rank 'em this week, the top five storylines you're paying the most attention to.
0: Emmett Nuno, our producer of Unsportsmanlike here on ESPN Radio and the ESPN app, Nuno Teixeira, came up with the rank'em ideas. How do you think he did?
2: I'll give him a B. All right, I'll give him a B. The top five quarterbacks, top five rookies feel very cliche to me, but I felt like Nuno got in his bag after those. And I think maybe the quarterbacks, rookies he did out of obligation, right? I'm sure the bosses would be like, you can't do a list without those. So I can't really blame him for it. I'll give him a B.
0: I mean, I'd say his top five quarterbacks is in my top five top fives that I'm sick of talking about.
2: 100%.
0: The top 100%. Five storylines one, like, I'll give you mine that I'd have number one. Mm-hmm. No one's really, at least around our part of the world in Cleveland. I think the Commanders are a fascinating story this year.
2: Yeah.
0: And it is Jaden Daniels. That was one of the best rookie seasons a quarterback ever had.
2: Mm-hmm.
0: Is he going to stay healthy? If he does, like, they could take out the Eagles. I think that team could win the division. They could be an 11-win team or a 12-win team. I think they could also be a 4- or 5-win team.
2: Yeah.
0: If everything falls apart for them.
2: Look at, like, RG3, the way he started. Is Jaden Daniels going down that road? I don't know.
0: All right, we end this segment, as we will just about every segment, with our friend Pete.
1: He threw up the bird. I took his ass outside and beat the shit out of him.
2: Yeah.
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15: I'm Ed Bankin. First up, baseball on the eve of the All-Star break. Several teams have been playing well heading to the break. One of them, the Milwaukee Brewers. Milwaukee's won 7 of 10. The Brewers hold a 7.5-game lead over the Cubs in the NL Central. However, Milwaukee will be down a pitcher heading into the break. The team displaced left-hander Kyle Harrison on the 15-day injured list. He's dealing with elbow soreness. The Brewers game against the Pirates was rained out last night, so they will play two today. The second game can be heard right here on ESPN Radio. Coverage gets underway from Pittsburgh at 3:30 Eastern. Also this afternoon, the White Sox host the A's. Chicago's coming off a win last night that featured a cycle for Tristan Peters. White Sox are in a virtual tie for the first in the AL Central with the Guardians. Cleveland is in action today at Miami later this afternoon. The Twins are three back in the lead. They will host the Angels later today. To soccer in the World Cup quarterfinals, two more matches to go today. First up will be England against Norway, then Switzerland against Argentina. Spain advanced yesterday, setting up a semifinal matchup with France. ESPN's Frank LeBeuf talked about Spain's chances to pull the upset against the favored French.
16: Let's say I give you a 40% chance for
17: 60-40.
16: For Spain. Yeah. 60-40, yeah. Because they are the two favorites. And they always say that it's a final before the final. Mm-hmm. For sure, they are the two best team in the world right now. And there will be a contest.
15: That match will take place on Tuesday. They are getting ready for the women's singles final at Wimbledon. An all-check matchup, which will get underway in just a few moments on ESPN.
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2: And 12 years ago today was the most memorable day of my illustrious broadcast career, if you want to know the truth. 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You could tell your smart speaker to play ESPN Radio. Emmett, we are presented by our friends at Progressive Insurance. And E, I am ready to tell LeBron what Pete in Missouri told us earlier on this show.
3: He threw up the bird. I took his ass outside and beat the shit out of him.
2: Okay. LeBron, come on. Decide, dude. Like, don't tell me you don't know what you're doing. Emmett and I are on the front lines of this.
4: Yes.
2: And I keep not having a beer at night because I keep worrying that we're going to get called in to do breaking news coverage for our team at ESPN Cleveland. And he keeps not deciding over. Emmett, is it going to be October and we're still sitting here wondering where LeBron is playing for 2026?
4: For the longest, I expected this to come down next week. I don't even believe that anymore, because every time I hear Rich Paul talk, LeBron's agent, it's like, I don't know. I don't know what he knows, and we don't know what anybody knows. And now it just feels like this is going to drag out for another week or two.
2: Okay, the biggest cap of the week, the worst take of the week, in my opinion, which we'll get to, and we always do.
4: That's right.
2: Coming up at 12:45 Eastern on this show. But for Rich Paul to say LeBron's not milking it, Emmett, come on. No one has. The only thing LeBron is better at than basketball is milking it. He's the greatest milking it athlete in the history of our times.

0: in his ways. Now, I get it. It's all part of the game, right? It's what we do. And by the way, thank you, because it is July 11th, and normally we have nothing to talk about. So, Bam punches Tyler Hero, gives us content, and now we got the LeBron stuff as we wait for him. So it works for us, but I don't believe for a second. And then, you know what? Rich should be lying to us, you know, but I don't believe for a second he has no idea where LeBron is leaning.
1: And do you think LeBron knows? I don't believe for a second that LeBron is on a golf course right now talking to somebody, and he's like, what do you think I should do? What should I do? Wasn't that a LeBron commercial once for Nike? What should I do?
0: Yeah.
1: What should I do? Should I tell you, you know, that I'm not a hero? Should I? Mm-hmm. LeBron, you need to. You last played a game at the beginning of May when they got swept out by the Oklahoma City Thunder. I would imagine at that point he had a pretty good sense that he wasn't going to be going back to the Lakers, to be honest.
0: Right.
1: I mean, I don't know that that was 100% decided, but I think there was some telegraphing going on there. Then, okay, you got to have a feel for where you're going next. And some of these possible solutions, I hate to tell the people of Minnesota and the people of Denver, Emmett, my hometown, mm-hmm. and even Golden State. Like, I think this is Cleveland or Miami. I would fall out of my chair shocked if it wasn't one of those two places.
0: I agree, and I think Cleveland's probably in the lead. And the only reason I think that what gives Cleveland the edge, well, I guess there's two, the story. Right.
1: Yeah.
0: The story. And LeBron's conscious of those type of things. The other thing is one thing we have heard from Rich, it's about happiness. Right. And LeBron wants to be happy in his final year or so. They run a tight ship out there in Miami. You know, like they take your body fat percentage like every Monday, and if you don't hit a target you get fined and you have to do. I don't know if LeBron in his final year or so wants to have to deal with that. He knows he comes to Cleveland, ain't worried about nothing.
1: You can eat as many cookies as you want.
0: Yes.
1: You can have as much. But Emmett, we know LeBron. LeBron works out three times a day. Nobody's in better shape than LeBron. In the history of sports, nobody is taking care of their body as well as LeBron James has had.
0: Right.
1: Right? I mean, that's why he's still doing this at such a high level at 42 years old. That's why, what's that video on social of the guy jumping rope going up the hill while everybody is struggling to hike, and he's just cruising his way up the hill?
0: Yeah, like, no problem.
1: Even all LeBron's former teammates from the 2016 Cavs were like, this guy, it's unbelievable how good a shape he's in. So I don't know that, you know, I don't know that he would fail any of those body fat tests from the Miami Heat, regardless of who he's playing with.
0: No, but let's just say, right, that he didn't eat. He had one bad meal and was a half a percentage over. They're not letting it slide. They don't let stuff slide in Miami. If they lose, sometimes they don't give the players food on the plane, you know, on the way home. And that kind of is one of the stories behind why LeBron said, I'm getting up out of here.
1: Yeah.
0: And will Heat culture completely change itself to bring LeBron back in? I don't think you can. I don't think you can hang your hat on Heat culture and then LeBron comes and goes, we'll throw all of that away for one person.
1: Hammer and Emmett, ESPN Radio, the ESPN app. Emmett, you did affect prediction markets yesterday. It was on you and Brian Windhorst and bad attribution and aggregation.
0: Yeah.
1: Windy was on The Next Level, Emmett, which is your show in the afternoon on ESPN Cleveland, and he told a story to prove a point that nobody, except for maybe a very small group of people around LeBron, really know what the plan is. Take a listen.
2: I just want you to know that I'm hearing stuff in other cities, too. I'm not going to say who, but I had somebody on the phone with me today that I consider a good source who was swearing it's a done deal in another city a couple hours ago, okay? Mm-hmm. And so I am being very, very cautious. Right now, it's too scattered. I also know how LeBron has operated. They have kept their circle very tight. I understand that you can point to cupcakes and whatnot and say, no, people knew. I'm hearing rumors all day long, and all of them make some level of sense, and all of them make some level of not sense. But I'm just telling you, Cleveland is not the only place where there are rumors.
0: Yeah, and that's kind of in response to, I heard some stuff. Someone reached out to me and said, hey, LeBron and Bronny coming back to Cleveland.

0: Guaranteed it's a done deal, and it's someone who has given me good information in the past, especially right. pertaining yep. to LeBron.
1: Somebody who's got a good batting average.
0: Yes. Right. Yes. So yeah. that is what started the conversation between me and Wendy, and that is why, you know, the cut you heard, why he started.
1: But people took that to mean Wendy doesn't think LeBron's going to Cleveland, or Wendy heard Cleveland's out or something, right. like, which that's not at all what Wendy was saying. He's just saying that it's still wide open yeah. and that he's hearing things in Philadelphia about Philadelphia and things in Miami about Miami and things in Golden State about Golden State and things in Minnesota about mm-hmm. Minnesota.
0: Right.
1: Crazy
0: and we know that
1: line. Sounds.
0: No, I'm joking. Honestly, look, I'm joking.
1: LeBron could go to Minnesota. I'm not ripping on Minneapolis. I'm just mm-hmm. saying that I would fall out of my chair in our studio right now if yeah. Shams dropped the bomb that LeBron was going to play for the Minnesota Timberwolves.
0: Yeah, I it would be a surprise, a big surprise to me as well. But this is, you know, this is kind of what LeBron and his circle does. They do keep things so tight
1: right.
0: that it's hard to figure out what's just somebody, you know, going out on a limb, jumping out of a tree and saying, hey, this is what I heard and yeah. what is credible.
1: So, Emmett, at the end of next week, LeBron will be at Fanatics Fest at the Javits Center in New York City making mm-hmm. a public appearance. Do you think that he wants to make the announcement there? Do you think he wants to have made the announcement already? Or do you think he wants to create a total mess by showing up there and still saying he hasn't decided where it is he's going to play?
0: Everything you laid out, I think, is on the table. And this is the reason I don't think it's over to, you know, like, oh, he'll definitely announce it. Because mm-hmm. if he does do an interview, it'll be an interview that is controlled. You know, so he doesn't have – no one's going to ask him the tough questions, so to speak.
1: Well, I mean,
0: so
1: it could okay, I have a tough question. Where are you playing next year? I have another tough question. If you don't know, when is it that you're planning on deciding this? Do you want to wait until February and there's just like a random regular season game in Cleveland that Emmett and I are at with our families
0: and we
1: look at – like, that would be fun, but I would like to know that now so that I don't put my entire life on hold waiting for you to make your decision about where you are going to play next. Emmett, we will continue to talk LeBron as we go. But in addition to him, this is arguably the best day of the World Cup. Stars on the field all over the place. In England, they are waiting with bated breath for kickoff. You are one of the people who knows soccer the best at ESPN, and we will pick your brain on Hammer and Emmett next.
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1: 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Carlos, let's start with this. Which of these two games are you more excited for today?
18: God, that's a great question. I would say, I don't want to be politically correct, but I'm going to, and I'm going to say both. Anytime Lionel Messi steps on the pitch, it is must-watch television. So that you got to, and after how that game against Egypt ended, I got to see the sequel. I got to see Rocky III. This is like watching Rocky all over again. They get knocked down. They have a bloody face. You think they're done, and then somehow they come back and beat Ivan Drago over and over again, even though Egypt and Cape Verde or no Dragos, it's like watching one of those movies. And then how do you not watch England and Norway? It has a very Premier League vibe. Most of the Norwegians play in the Premier League, so the pace is going to be phenomenal. I just want to see who melts first under the Miami sun. That's what I want to see in that game.
0: Yeah, those hydration breaks might actually be needed in this right. one, Carlos. You know, Erling Haaland has been introduced to a large amount of American fans and even Harry Kane to a certain extent. Both top strikers in Europe. What separates those two players?
18: Phenomenal question. I think Harry Kane is right now the best. If you just compare the two, Kane's ability to link up with his teammates, whether at Bayern Munich, whether it's Luis Diaz on the left flank or Michael Olise up the middle or the right, you can play more through Kane outside of the box. Whereas Haaland is much more of a long ball guy. You can build through him through long balls, for instance. We saw it happen against Brazil. You can just toss it up there. He'll go up and get it, pivot, and then you can start the build-up from whatever second ball or second play you can create. Having said that, I think Haaland is way better at pace. His speed is unreal for a guy his size. He's way faster, more physically gifted. than Harry Kane. Kane is a better header, despite the fact that Kane is taller than Kane is. I think Kane's ability to define or finish any play with both feet is superb, better than Haaland, even though he can do both right and left as well. It's a toss-up. I just think Kane is overall a better football player. He's a better defender. He's a better passer of the ball. He's a better, I think, again, build-up forward, despite he's also a tremendous finisher. I think right now he is should be in the lead or at least the front runner in the Golden Ball award, which or the Ballon d'Or award. So that's all I would separate them. I think Haaland is a better physical specimen, but I think Kane is a better football player.
0: Carlos, for our fans that don't watch a lot, if they watch basketball, I would almost say Haaland's like KD and Kane's like LeBron. You know, yeah. I don't know if that makes sense.
18: It does. It does. Yeah, it does. It's a good comp. I like it. Yeah, LeBron can do everything. He can defend, pass, dunk, free throw, three-point. He can do everything. That's Harry Kane. Yeah, I like it. Even though Haaland does have some defense in him, just like KD does, we saw with Golden State. But, yeah, I like the comp. I'll take it.
1: Carlos Mauricio Ramirez is with us, Apple TV MLS analyst, talking World Cup. The late game tonight with Argentina, are you more impressed with the way they've handled adversity, or are you more skeptical because they've put themselves in those situations in the last two matches?
18: I think I'm more impressed because this World Cup has taught us anything is the separation between teams in the world or the world sphere or the soccer sphere has been reduced significantly, and this World Cup is proof. Take Switzerland. I was at that initial game, their first match of the World Cup in Santa Clara against Qatar, and they should have won that game handedly, and yet they came out with a 1-1 draw against Qatar, which were now no world beaters. So I'm not surprised that teams like Qatar or Cape Verde or South Africa or, I don't know, Egypt are doing what they do. So they had a 0.7% chance, Argentina did, of winning that game in 90 minutes.
1: Jeez.
18: 0.7%. Argentina has had tremendous teams in the past, in the World Cup, in their history. Go back to Maradona in 86 and 90 and 94, Mario Kempes in 1978, the 0-2 team that Bielsa got knocked out in group stage. They had Batistuta, Hernan Crespo. They've had loaded teams. And this is the first time ever that Argentina has been able to come back from an 0-2 deficit in any World Cup. So, yeah, I'm way more impressed with they hate losing more than they love winning. This team has won two back-to-back Copa Americas and a World Cup. They just hate losing. And especially this team hates the fact that if they lose now, Messi's done, at least from the national team. He'll continue to play in MLS. And he's great. And if you're an MLS fan and you're not watching this guy play, what are you doing? I will go with the second.
1: Carlos, appreciate the time. Enjoy a great day at the World Cup. Listen, I know the United States eliminated, but I think a lot of eyes and ears are still focused on how this tournament wraps up, and people in the United States are really excited. Appreciate you helping inform America about the great game of soccer. Thank you.
18: Thank you, guys, for having me. I'm going to take Argentina and England. Okay. To advance today. So okay. When Norway and Switzerland win, don't at me. don't at me, all right?
0: We
1: appreciate
0: promise.
1: You. Carlos Mauricio Ramirez, Apple TV MLS analyst, and our World Cup update is brought to you by Gusto. Emma, do you like those two picks? Picking England is like picking the Browns to some degree, right? But
0: not against Norway.
1: Well, Hamid, I wonder, they sort of have ghosts here, you know.
0: Mm-hmm.
1: They've only won one of these. They're the Premier League is the best professional league, I think it's safe to say, in the world.
0: Yeah.
1: And that's their league. It's funny, a lot of the best players on England's team don't play in the Premier League, which is like an interesting twist. Norway has the best Premier League player on it. I wonder, if you're a fan of Man City, is there any part of you that's It wouldn't
0: yeah, if
1: mind
0: you're English, yeah. Will you root against like, your own country?
1: How do you think that's working out for the guys with the Holland Man City jerseys who are also rooting for England? It's got to feel very awkward today.
0: Yeah, it is. And for people that, like, I follow England a little closer because I am a Premier League fan. I'm a Tottenham supporter. So England actually left a lot of huge names that play in their Premier League. Phil Foden's not there. Cole Palmer. I mean, there are some, like, gigantic stars that Thomas Tuchel didn't bring on the team because he wasn't necessarily looking for an all-star team, was looking for pieces to match together. So
1: we've done this with the United States basketball team, right? When we just brought the best players, there was the debacle in Athens. You didn't win. You had to have a team with balance and defense and three-point shooting and all of those factors. And I think that factored into the way that he's thinking about this. It might ultimately pay off for England. Mm-hmm. Emma, do you think we have somebody listening in every one of the countries remaining in the World Cup? Is there somebody listening in France? Is there somebody listening in Spain?
0: All right, France and Spain, yeah. I don't know if we're big in Switzerland, though.
1: Oh, I don't know. Emma, this is ESPN Radio. I think Norway, I think we got a whole pub of people listening.
0: Bunch
1: in
0: of Vikings
1: right now.
0: Listening to the show?
1: Yeah, I think so. I'm sure people from each of these countries are listening.
0: No doubt.
1: So do we want to find people in each of the countries or people from each of the countries? What's the best way for us to approach just how worldwide Hammer and Emmett is? We will get to the bottom of it next. If you're in Norway or France, 888-SAY-ESPN. I hope it's toll-free. 888-729-3776. 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
5: 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Meanwhile, Milwaukee has made a roster move. The Brewers have placed left-hander Kyle Harrison on the 15-day injured list. He's dealing with elbow soreness. The World Cup semifinals will be set after tonight. There are two quarterfinal matches still to be played. Coming up at 5 Eastern, it's Norway against England. Then at 9 Eastern, Argentina battles Switzerland. Spain advanced yesterday, setting up a semifinal matchup with France on Tuesday. ESPN's Hercules Gomez on Get Up had high praise for France's top player.
6: We are witnessing probably the greatest international player at the World Cup level in real time. 27 years of age, Messi's 39, and he's got one more goal. He's already played in two finals. He's won one of those finals. He's en route to his third final. He's got a potential two more World Cups.
5: That semifinal matchup will take place on Tuesday. And at Wimbledon this morning, the All-Czech women's final between Linda Noskova and
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0: Pete is in Missouri. Pete is 64 years old. When was the last time you were in a fight?
26: About 4 years ago, a buddy of mine was going through a tough time. He sent me a little text. He says, "Hey man, can you come down and have a beer with me and chat and everything like that?" I go, "Hey, glad to." This other guy over there, he's been really disrespectful to the bartender. She seemed like a nice gal.
0: So you swung on him? We got like 30 seconds before a hard out comes.
26: He threw up the bird. I took his ass outside and beat the shit out of him.
0: Oh, okay. Yeah, well, that's, all right.
27: Well, yeah. That's a walk-off shot.
0: Yeah,
27: if there ever was one.
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0: SiriusXM Channel 80, presented by Progressive. I'm Aaron Goldhammer. He is Emmett Golden. And it's time for us to talk to Buster Olney, of course, ESPN Baseball Insider. You listen to him on the Baseball Tonight podcast. Buster, we are embarking on a mission to try to find somebody who is in each of the remaining countries in the World Cup. We've got two big games today between England and Norway and between Switzerland and Argentina. Buster, I imagine you get fan feedback on the Baseball Tonight podcast from all over the world. Where is the most unique or strangest place that you've heard somebody?
1: Nepal. To have someone call in a question, we call on the podcast they do, we call them bleacher tweets. And have someone, you know, call in and, you know, in that, with English being the second language, that person from Nepal, and ask some question. I can't even remember what the question was because they're so taken aback. That was really cool. Like, if you're reaching just to the apron of Mount Everest, You've done better than probably what you expected when you got into this business. That was the coolest one.
0: Buster, Baseball Tonight podcast, big with the Sherpas as they're going up Mount Everest, I guess. You know, you could throw the headphones in and get the latest, Emmett, on what's going on with the debacle that is the New York Mets or something.
2: Right. And you got to travel a long way from America to Nepal, right? And I think the Red Sox, Buster, are they having some travel issues? What's going on with them?
1: Man, and this was one of those days when, you know, when you start talking about, I mean, all of us have been through travel disasters, right? There's some kind of mechanical thing, and that's what happened with the Red Sox. They finished a game on Thursday night, and they go to the airport, and their plane has mechanical issues. So they stay in Chicago overnight, and then they go to load up the plane the next morning, and their mechanical issues persist, and they didn't actually arrive for last night's night game with the New York Mets. They didn't arrive in New York and be in a position to play until 5 o'clock, and they had to delay the start of the game. But I've covered a lot of teams where that sort of thing in a moment can become a rallying thing with the players, like, you know, F this, we're gonna find a way, we're gonna go out and win. And that's what happened. Sonny Gray led it, and the Red Sox now 7 straight wins. And don't look now, but they're now a game and a half out of the wild card. So all of the work that we've done speculating on Sonny Gray, on Aroldis Chapman, on Garrett Whitlock, and for that matter, Detroit Tigers, you know, with Tarek Skubal, you know, with Casey Mize, all of it might be irrelevant because the Tigers and the Red Sox are coming back into the race.
0: I mean, there's nobody really in the American League who's totally out of it. Buster Olney is with us. Of course, he'll be a part of ESPN Radio's coverage of the All-Star Game, which begins Tuesday night at 7 o'clock Eastern Time. And Buster, you've been talking about the Home Run Derby. We have a bit of a new format this year for what we're expecting on Monday night, but also a crazy idea that you dropped, I saw on social. I'm afraid if we do what Bryce Harper is suggesting and put metal bats into the Home Run Derby, Buster, is this dangerous? Like,
2: I love it, Buster. I love it.
0: Might somebody die if we put metal bats in the hands of these sluggers? Is this a good idea or a bad idea?
1: Look, I'm not going to acknowledge what you just said about, you know, someone possibly getting hurt, because I don't want to be liable. because it's, yes, you do worry about that. You put aluminum bats in the hands of major league sluggers. And Bryce's idea, and I had just a great conversation with Bryce, great conversation with Kyle Schwarber about the possibility of, you know, the derby, the what it's going to be like in front of the Philly fans. But Bryce brought this up because, you know, for that gold ball, when they throw that in there, why don't you hand aluminum bats to the major league hitters? And guys, you know, probably hit it 110 miles an hour for that. I mean, we'd be talking about them hitting the ball out of the ballpark. And I will just tell you, is a sample size of one. When I was covering the Yankees back in the day at old Yankee Stadium, the New York Times assigned me to do an article on these nitrogen-laced aluminum bats. And I brought them out, and a bunch of the Yankee pitchers, Mike Stanton at that time, Mariano Rivera, they were like, yeah, let's do that. And Mel Stottemeyer, the pitching coach, you know, at first he was like, yeah, probably not a good idea. And man, I can't wait to see it. And they took the aluminum bats. These are pitchers. And they're hitting the ball into the upper deck at Yankee Stadium. Right? Now you put the hand in the aluminum bat in the hands of a Bryce Harper, a Kyle Schwarber, a Munetaka Murakami at the Home Run Derby. Yeah, I think they've hitting balls out in the streets.
2: Now, Buster, we've talked about this before. You know I don't believe for a second that Babe Ruth actually hit a home run 580 feet. I want to see a home run that's 580 feet, though, and I think the aluminum bats would get it done. What do you think about the field for the home run derby coming up this week?
1: Yeah, and it's a great field. You know, there's some years when the names come out and it feels like it's reluctant. It's like the NBA slam dunk contest. This year, man, it is loaded. You got Schwarber, you got Harper, you have Jack Caglione of the Kansas City Royals, you know, monster slugger. Junior Caminero, who had 45 home runs last year. He's on a streak right now. I think he's got, what, 12 in his last 17 games or something crazy like that. Ben Rice, I was talking to his dad, Dan, this morning about throwing to him in the Derby and how exciting. I mean, it is a great field. And I'm sure that they're going to put on a show. I was talking to David Wright the other day, the former Mets third baseman, who was just mentioning that, man, Schwarber and Harper with that short right field porch in Philadelphia, that will be a place to live and get souvenirs on Monday night.
0: Buster Olney with us, Baseball Tonight podcast. Buster, when Emmett and I were growing up, like, we wouldn't even know when the baseball draft was, to be honest. Now, all of
1: a
0: sudden,
1: amazing?
0: We live in a world now where a guy gets drafted number one, and then kind of like the other sports, he's playing in the major leagues relatively quickly. What has changed, and who do you expect the number one pick to be this week?
1: So it's Rock Chulowski, I think, will be selected first overall by the White Sox. But as the White Sox officials told our Jesse Rogers a couple days ago that they were batting around three different names. What Chris Getz, their GM, told me was that, look, we're just going to pick the best player. And a lot of people believe that it's Chulowski, the shortstop out of UCLA. It is amazing how different the draft is than it used to be. Because as you just said, it used to be that, you know, the draft would take place. You'd hear a bunch of names. You're aware of some of the players. And then it was like they disappeared into the minor league portal. Right? For 3, 4, 5 years, and eventually they would emerge, and you're like, oh, yeah, that's right. The guy they took number one 3 years ago, 4 years ago. Well, now these guys are having an immediate impact. The other day when we did a game between the Phillies and the Reds in Cincinnati, you know, Chase Burns is out on the mound. He was the number two overall pick in his draft. Your guy, Bizana, the number one overall pick in that same year from 2024, he's having an impact.
0: He's an all-star. You'll see him in Philadelphia. It's amazing.
1: 100%. It's just amazing within 2 years. And I really think that what's happened is that with, you know, the advent of media, awareness, teaching techniques, information dripping down to the amateur level, players learning, understanding how to get better, travel ball, all those things combined for players are much better prepared at a younger age to get the skills. Now, I will qualify that by saying they don't always know how to run the bases or what base to throw to because they haven't had the 1,000 games of reps in the minor leagues like they used to, but they are ready in terms of their skills.
2: As long as you can put the ball in play and over the fence, you'll worry about that other stuff later, right?
1: Exactly.
2: We'll see Bizana in the All-Star game. Doesn't seem like we're going to see Ohtani's dealing with a knee injury. What's the latest on that?
1: Yeah, so he's had this issue of inflammation on his left knee, and according to what was reported out of the Dodgers clubhouse yesterday, he's going to have his knee drained. They're going to put some kind of anti-inflammatory in there. And look, this is a giant red flag for a right-handed pitcher to have a left knee issue like that. That's the land leg. That's, you know, when I bump into old pitchers, you know, a lot of my conversations are, you know, guys who retire, you know, 10, 15 years later, they're talking about knee replacements. They're talking about hip replacements. And for pitchers, it's always the front leg. And so for Shohei Ohtani to have this, man, you know, you do wonder and continue to wonder, like, how long will he continue to hit and pitch at the same time? I mean, he's pitching at such a high level, so it'll be a while. But this year he's had these nagging issues that have sort of lingered. You know, he's like the rest of us. He's getting older. He's 32 years old. And so he told reporters yesterday he thinks, you know, with treatment, after skipping the All-Star game, he'll be back and he'll be ready to be in action. But these are things we're going to be monitoring in the second half, his physical well-being.
0: Well, if he can't pitch, Buster, he'll just hit 55 home runs and steal 50
1: right,
0: bases
1: exactly.
0: And play the best. You know, so I think he's still going to be worth the money. Buster Olney with us, Baseball Tonight podcast, ESPN Baseball Insider. Buster, I know you always have fun. Enjoy the All-Star game in Philadelphia. We'll talk next week.
1: It'll be a blast. Thanks for having me, guys.
0: All right, that's Buster Olney, again, part of our All-Star coverage. Mm-hmm. And it begins Tuesday, 7 o'clock Eastern time. And I think baseball still has the best All-Star game of
3: without
0: all the sports. Yeah. I don't think it's particularly close.
2: Without a doubt. It's the only game that it feels like everybody plays hard in. You know, the pitchers are throwing hard. The hitters are trying to hit home runs. Guys are diving for balls. So it might be the only game you could play at 100% in an All-Star format.
0: I feel like I'm alone. I really liked when the baseball All-Star game determined home field advantage in the World Series. It felt like there were some real stakes, especially if you had a good team. Mm-hmm. You know, you felt like you might get there having the home field. I wonder why ultimately they did away with that. It's one thing that could come up next. In fact, damn it, anything could come up next.
2: Ooh.
0: Because it's time for us to go ahead and spin the wheel.
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5: Well, it's a very simple process. There's a huge wheel in the studio with topics all around them. We spin them wherever it lands. Our producer, James Steele, tosses it to us, and we react.
0: All right. That's on Hammer and Emmett ESPN Radio. I'm Aaron Goldhammer. He is Emmett Golden. Emmett, you've got your hands on the wheel, so I guess you're going to give it a spin.
5: Well, you know what? I usually spin it first. But Renee Canales is with us today. So you know what, Renee? You go ahead and spin the wheel,
0: man.
5: You get the first
0: one. Oh,
5: yeah.
0: Okay.
5: Renee,
6: go ahead. I appreciate that. Thanks, fellas.
0: All right.
6: Oh, there's
1: broken system.
7: All right. The wheel's having some technical difficulties, I guess. Hold on.
5: Yeah, come on. Did Renee break it?
7: I think Renee broke it. Okay, 4th of July game between the Cubs and the Cardinals experienced a delay in the 6th inning for a pretty understandable reason. No one can see the baseball. A game that started late due to rain was again pushed when a blanket of fog rolled into the stadium, creating unplayable conditions. Despite an effort to play on, the players' complaints eventually led to a weather delay of roughly 15 minutes. At one point, Cardinals second baseman J.J. Weatherholt may be seen telling umpires, "We can't see the ball." It also got so bad that an ABS challenge was broken because the ABS didn't know where the ball went. So.
0: Okay. Emmett, maybe I'm crazy for saying this. I actually think fog ball sounds like a fun sport.
5: Like, I mean, only if the ball is lit up and soft, right? Because if a baseball is a very hard object, and if that thing comes off a bat, and let's just say 80 miles an hour, you could kill somebody.
0: Fair enough, but the notion that you have an added aura of not being able to see the ball, like, tell me why. In football, you would not stop a game for fog, but in baseball, you would because you think baseball is more dangerous than football?
5: Oh, well, I mean, the ball, you have to be able to see the ball.
0: Okay, fair
5: enough. All right, that's very important.
0: All right, Renee, hit the thing. It was the worst take of the.
5: Yeah, come
0: at least
5: on, man.
0: A nominee. It's in the conversation. You can find it.
1: Worst take of the week, nominee.
0: All right, I'm going to go ahead and get off. I'm going to give the wheel a little spin here. All right, here we go.
5: Right, go.
0: There it goes. Now it's working.
1: Call it the Holland Tunnel.
7: Playoff wins at MetLife Stadium. Giants 1, Norway 1, Jets 0.
5: I love the bit about, you know, soccer teams winning more in stadiums than NFL teams that are winning. That's one of the best bits that's going on around here, and I love seeing that.
7: Bonus one, wild stat, France has more wins in Gillette Stadium this World Cup than the Jets do since 2011.
6: Can we move off the Jets? I don't appreciate it.
7: It's 2. The Jets are 1-14.
6: Can somebody bring up the Cowboys again?
0: Wait. James, you're telling me that some French soccer team has won more games at that place than the New York Jets have. The Jets play there every year.
7: Yes.
5: Yeah.
7: Correct.
5: Yeah. They play 8 or 9 games there.
7: 1-14 since 2011, the Jets are.
0: No. They play one game in Foxborough every year. I think the one game the Jets won there was a playoff game. Am I? Renee, is that correct?
6: That was in 2010.
7: So not in that time frame.
6: The one game they won, I believe it was 2 years ago. Last coached by Robert Saleh, I believe.
0: There was a butt fumble that didn't go so great. That was one of the games that we're counting here. All right, Emmett, wheel is yours. Right. Give it away.
5: All right, here we go. This is how a pro spins the wheel. Watch and learn. Yeah, see that? Perfect.
8: Mid! Mama mid!
7: Yeah, the Pirates are mid. They have been 35 and 35, 36 and 36, 37 and 37, 38 and 38, 39 and 39, 40 and 40, 41 and 41, 42 and 42, 43 and 43, 44 and 44, 45 and 45, and now 47 and 47 this season. And also, don't forget, they are 10,957 and 10,957 all time. The Pirates, the definition of mid.
0: Well, Emmett, I think I'm going out on a limb here, but that's a 500 ball club to me.
5: Yeah, all of a sudden I'm thinking about jumping on DraftKings. Can I bet the Pirates to finish 81-81?
0: Exactly.
5: Yeah. I'm going to try and find it. I'll tell you that much.
0: James, this is your team. I'll tell you what's wild. You know, I think they have some positive, fun stories going on around them, but Paul Skenes just hadn't been the same pitcher this year. And if they're going to make a run for the playoffs or really take the next step, they need him to be an ace. His fastball velocity is down. If you're a Pirate fan, you got to be a little bit concerned about your ace not quite being the same. All right, I'm going to give this one more spin. I think we got time limit at least for one more. Here we go. Okay. Wheel of Topics is spinning.
1: Ducks fly together.
7: Big news last week was the Flyers giving an offer to the Ducks' Leo Carlson for $18 million a year, which would have made him the highest paid player in the NHL by far, higher than Connor McDavid and all those guys. And I matched the Flyers' record-setting offer sheet on Thursday, meaning 21-year-old center will remain with the Ducks on a five-year, $90 million contract, which officially makes him the NHL's highest paid player.
0: The hockey finances, Emmett, are still broken because at 21 years old, I'm not sure you should be making more money than anybody else in the league. If I was a 29-year-old proven star and I saw that a 21-year-old was richer than me, I would be going back to my union and saying, what the heck is going on here?
5: Yeah, or, I mean, can they hold out? You know, I'd be like, hey, until you redo my contract or something, I'm not hitting the ice. That is a wild situation. But look, God bless America, right? That's buckets and buckets of money we like to pour on people.
0: Yeah, well, you know what Connor McDavid is saying? God bless America, but God doesn't bless Canada because I get paid in Canadian dollars up here in Edmonton, and I can't get any of what how many championships have the Anaheim Mighty Ducks won recently? Are they the Mighty Ducks or just the Ducks?
7: They won one.
0: Oh, okay. J.S. Jaguar was the goalie. You remember
5: him? Yeah, look at that.
0: That dude stood on his head. Are they the Mighty Ducks or just the Ducks? I think they're just the Ducks.
7: They're just the Ducks now. They used to be the Mighty Ducks of Anaheim.
5: Yeah.
7: No, they're just
0: the Ducks.
7: They
0: should be the Mighty Ducks.
7: Mighty Ducks of Anaheim. Slaps, kind of.
5: Exactly.
0: Mighty Ducks on Disney Plus, hottest movie going with my kids right now. Oh, my
5: God. Oh, yeah, it's awesome.
0: It's on in the background constantly. They cannot get enough. All right, coming up, Emmett is going to give us the top five stars of the World Cup on a big day in soccer. This is Hammer and Emmett.
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15: Baseball on this Saturday. One team rolling to the All-Star break, the Milwaukee Brewers. Milwaukee's won 7 of 10, and the Brewers now hold a 7.5 game lead in the NL Central. However, Milwaukee will be down a pitcher heading into the break. The team has placed left-hander Kyle Harrison on the 15-day injured list. He's dealing with elbow soreness. You can hear Brewers and Pirates today on ESPN Radio. It's the second game of doubleheader after a game last night was rained out. It'll get underway at 3:30 Eastern with our coverage. While the Yankees will take on the Nationals again today, despite the recent struggles, ESPN's Tim Kurchin says he expects the Bronx Bombers to bounce back.
16: They've had their bad stretch, I think. They lost 15 out of 20 recently and scored a total of 56 runs. But I think their starting pitching is good enough to get them into the playoffs. They have a great rotation.
15: The Yankees trail the Rays by 4 games in the American League East race. Tampa will play Seattle again this afternoon. Also today, the White Sox host the A's. Chicago to virtual tie with Cleveland in the AL Central. Cleveland plays Miami later this afternoon. World Cup quarterfinals today, Norway versus England and Argentina versus Switzerland. Spain advanced yesterday. Spain will take on France in a Tuesday semifinal. This morning, the Wimbledon's women's final is underway. It is on ESPN. Vinodoskova has won the first set against Carolina Mukova 6-2. They are tied 1-1 as they play in the second set. WNBA today, the Lynx host the Liberty on ABC. They'll tip off at 1 Eastern.
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1: So, America, what is going to happen first? 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I'm Aaron Goldhammer. He's Emmett Golden. 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Emmett, you've got top five stars of the World Cup. We'll get everybody set for a huge day in soccer momentarily, but I want to give a quick shout-out. Rich Eisen has been doing this podcast called This Was SportsCenter. It's an interview podcast with SportsCenter legends. The last episode dropped a couple weeks ago now, with Craig Kilborn, who is one of my favorite SportsCenter anchors of all time. He did an episode with Chris Fowler. There's that Belinda Cohn. Greeny did it. Chris Berman. The first episode is with Dan Patrick, and it's fantastic. Emmett, if you have not listened to this podcast, you've got to check out. If you have any nostalgia for 90s ESPN, you will love This Was SportsCenter. 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This Was SportsCenter is presented by Gusto. Do you have a favorite episode yet of this, Emmett, that you've heard?
2: I mean, you just cannot go wrong, but probably Kilborn, because I love Craig just as much as you do. He was my favorite back in the day. Between him and Stuart Scott, those are probably my two favorite guys.
1: Emmett, I was thinking as I was watching Belgium go down to Spain and France and what they did to Morocco the previous day. There are levels to this, and the United States is not anywhere close to Belgium's level, but it struck me that there is a whole nother level above where Belgium is, and that's where the best teams in the world play.
2: Without a doubt. I mean, France and, you know, France and Argentina, they kind of flip-flop number one in the world rankings. You know, it depends on when you look at the list. But that's even Spain. You know, like the top five, six teams in the world are that

0: if France had wanted it to.
1: That would have been Germany-Brazil from 2014, where Germany destroyed Brazil 7-1.
2: Yeah, it could. I mean, unless France just pulled the, reins back after they got
1: I doubt it.
2: 4-0 or whatever. But, yeah, there's France, the best team in the world, and the U.S. is working, right? U.S. is like a play-in team in the NBA, right, where they're not in the lottery anymore. They're not a lottery team, but they're working their way up.
0: Look, they got a lot of things to work on, and one of them is you've just seen stars emerge in this tournament. Of all kinds, and none of them are really American, let's be honest. Like, Balogun had a nice World Cup. Pulisic's a big name. I thought he had a bad World Cup, to be honest, and now he's injured. Did not really put his best foot forward, literally or figuratively. But the real stars, Emmett, how's Messi playing? How's Haaland playing? How's Mbappe playing? You've got to have one of those guys to take it to that level.
2: And to put it in perspective, so my club in Europe, Tottenham Hotspur, it was reported they had some interest in Flo Balogun. And the reaction to Spurs fans were, oh, that's cool. All right, now Sandro Tonali, who's an Italian player, the lid blew off of London when they found out that they had a chance to sign this guy. He didn't even play in the World Cup. Right. So it just tells you the difference.
0: Because Europe's so good, his team didn't even qualify for the World Cup. But they would still kick the U.S.'s butt if Italy and the United States ever played each other in a significant international match.
2: Yeah, exactly. So there are levels to it. U.S. working their way up. It was fun. You know, I'm not going to crush Christian Pulisic because he got a lot of criticism afterwards, and even maybe some personal things were said about him after the fact. I'm not going to go that far. It was fun while it lasted, but I was never under the impression that they were going much further than they went.
0: Yeah, he's just not a player on the level of Lionel Messi. Guess what? Nobody is a player on the level. It's like trying to compare somebody to the great American superstars in any sport. It's hard to find guys. There are only a few guys in the world that can play on that level. All right. Emmett, you have come up with a list. Go ahead and set this up, why you put this together, and go ahead and get it rolling.
2: Yeah, listen, the stars have been shining when it comes to the World Cup. So I put together a list of the top five biggest stars of the World Cup.
0: All right, here we go with number five. Let's
3: number see. Five.
2: All right, number five. You're going to be like, what? He's number five? Kylian Mbappe. Number five. Mbappe has been awesome. I put him at number five, though, because I think a lot of people in America were casually familiar with him, but he has shown up and shown out, and he's leading the French team. Looks like they're on their way to winning the World Cup.
3: Number four.
2: Number four. And you're going to be like, this is over Mbappe? Absolutely. Ranch dressing in A1 sauce. All right, listen, people have come from other countries and have never tasted ranch dressing or A1. And, Aaron, they're shipping this stuff back to their country by the caseloads. They're buying pallets full of this stuff because evidently in Europe, they don't have ranch or A1 sauce. It's crazy, but that has been a big star for the World Cup.
3: Number three.
2: The Viking roll, right? Everybody loves when Norway bangs the drum and everybody goes, whoo, right? And they got a rhythm to it. It's a huge scene after every win for Norway, and even sometimes they're just at the bar doing it or out in the street. It is awesome. That's number three.
3: Number two.
2: The Mexican duck. All right, listen, I don't know if you guys know about this duck. There's a duck that's a fan of the Mexican national team, and he just kicks it. He just walks around Mexico in a Mexican kit in shoes, which is wild. It's my favorite thing. That duck was a gigantic star of the World Cup.
3: Number one.
2: It's got to be Erling Haaland. You know, it looks like a member from True Blood. Or maybe from House of the Dragon, right? Looks like a character out of one of those shows or movies. But he has taken America by storm. And Erling Haaland, up to this point, has been the biggest star of the World Cup.
0: Emmett, I knew nothing about Norway. And now all I know about Norway is Erling Haaland. But I also know the Viking Row, two of the biggest stars of the World Cup, Norway related. I would say controversial list from you, so let's talk about some of these things as they fell in. How is Messi not one of the top five stars of the World Cup? What

0: what kind of a Mark Zeno list are you putting together here?
1: Because you can see Messi anytime you want to. Turn on Apple TV and watch the MLS. Like, it's, you know, every day is a sunny day. What's a sunny day?
0: He's the biggest star. Like, people are staying up tonight late for 9 o'clock Eastern for Argentina-Switzerland to see Messi. They're not even really there to see Argentina. They're there to see Messi. And if Argentina comes along, okay, fine. I will say your pick of ranch dressing and A1 sauce is a great pick because I think this is a perfect example. People around the world like to kind of poop on Americans for a variety of reasons. I love the fact that so many people from around the world came here and found some of the special things that we do better than anybody else.
1: Yes, and steak sauce and salad dressing is one of them.
0: Yeah, okay, we put ice in our drinks. It blew people's minds.
1: Right.
0: You have 16 different kinds of cereal to choose from. It blew people's minds. And really, it should be in the national anthem that we have ranch dressing in A1. Like,
1: yes.
0: To heck with the Ramparts and the Rockets Red Glare. We should be singing about A1.
1: Ranch dressing and A1 everywhere, right? Like, you can kind of make it happen. But that is huge, man. People love that stuff.
0: All right. You have the Mexican duck at number two. I knew Merlin the Mexican duck was going to be high on this list. Emmett, I thought El Tri getting eliminated by England would bump him down a few slots. You did not correlate him, though, with the success of the Mexican national team. Why?
1: Because Merlin is successful no matter what happens to the team. All right? He is now internationally known as the Mexican duck, Merlin. Like, he has a name, and everybody in the world knows it now. So it doesn't matter whether Mexico won or lost, Merlin won.
2: It's not Merlin's fault that Mexico couldn't finish the job.
0: Well, are you sure Merlin didn't get onto the pitch and start to throw off Jude Bellingham at any point? He scored 2 goals in 3 minutes.
1: Hey, Merlin had nothing to do with that. Merlin did his job. All right? He walked to the thing. Fair enough.
0: And because we're presented by Progressive Insurance, I think the number one duck in the world right now is Merlin, the Mexican, from the Mexican national team.
1: Yeah, sounds good to me.
0: Emmett, Mbappe is on this list, but at 5, and you have him on here and not Messi. What did Mbappe do to move ahead of Messi? Because Messi's played just as well, if not better, than Mbappe and doesn't have as good of a team around him.
1: Right. Mbappe made the list because you don't get to see him play in America very often unless you obviously watch him play overseas. And I don't think there are a lot of Americans that wake up in the morning to watch soccer like I do. But even I'm watching the Premier League more than I'm watching Mbappe play. So that's why he made it. Again, you can see Messi. This is like Messi's last time in the World Cup, but he's going back to, was it Inter Miami? And he'll be playing down there. So that's why he didn't make my list.
0: Emmett, will you do me a favor? Refresh social media. Just make sure LeBron didn't make a decision yet, did he? Is he going to make it over the weekend? No, God, no.
1: No, he wouldn't do that. No.
0: So now we're going into next week without him?
1: It's only been going on like a week and a half.
0: Yeah, but okay.
1: Doesn't it feel like months?
0: Emmett, in Cleveland, we have a sponsor for the LeBron watch. That is the smartest sponsorship that any one of our advertising partners have ever agreed to, because it's going to be a six. We planned on it being 3 days, and it's going to be six months at this point.
1: Yeah.
0: Up next, there is drama going on in the Rams facility, and it's the kind of drama, if you're a Rams fan, you might want to see. I'm Aaron Goldhammer. He's Emmett Golden. Hammer and Emmett continues. ESPN Radio and the ESPN app.
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0: TMZ is a pretty credible place to do a report like this.
1: Mm-hmm.
0: Three-time Defensive Player of the Year, Aaron Donald, was seen working out at the Rams practice facility in Woodland Hills, California. It's believed that Donald took part in an hour-long workout that featured ladder work and medicine balls and all kinds of... Emmett, is it something or nothing? I mean, my guess is a future Hall of Famer and Super Bowl champ. He's got access to the gym whenever he wants. So is this something or nothing in your opinion?
1: I think it's something because, you know, you get a little closer to it and you work out and maybe you see another guy or two in there working out with you and you go like, hey, man, I could see myself playing for another year. And you and I know a few people who have played professional sports and professional football specifically. They all say they don't miss game day. They don't miss the workouts. They don't miss the uniforms. They miss the guys. Yeah. They miss being in the locker room. And I think the fact that Aaron was in that environment, I don't think it guarantees anything, but I do think it could start him to going, man, I miss being in this environment with the guys.
0: Emmett, there are a few players in NFL history that are absolute freaks of nature, and so I wouldn't put anything past them. Okay. Mm-hmm. That being said, Aaron Donald last played in an NFL game in the calendar year 2023.
1: Mm-hmm.
0: Emmett, last time I checked, it's 2026. This isn't a year yes. off or a few months off. This is 3 years away from the game. Is it ridiculous to expect that after 3 years he could come back and play high caliber defensive line next to Myles Garrett?
1: I mean, to expect him to come back and be a defensive player of the year candidate, I do think is ridiculous. But I mean, I think he could still play and not embarrass himself at all. I think he could be really good. I don't know if you get off the couch after 3 years and are is as dominant as you were before, but for the position he plays, that might be the easiest position to do it.
0: Emmett, he stayed in really good shape, and I haven't seen him. You know, some defensive linemen, they gain a ton of weight. They get really soft.
1: Or lose a ton of weight.
0: Yeah, well, you know? Okay. So he stayed in pretty good shape, but I have no idea whether he stayed in football shape. And those are two very different things. The fact that you still lift and do some cardio and you still look good with your shirt off, okay, there are a lot of guys, you know, in L.A. that do that, just go down to Venice Beach. Mm-hmm. Is this guy really in shape to be a competitive NFL player anymore?
1: Listen, you could get in shape. When is the first game? September?
0: Yeah.
1: You could get in shape from if you work out from July to September. You could be in football shape for okay. sure. You wouldn't even need all that right. long, to be honest with you.
0: So he's 35. Okay. Mm-hmm. So, I mean, he retired young and when he was still at the top of his game. This is not a guy who waited until he was rotating in snaps, you know, right. with the Miami Dolphins to say goodbye. This was a guy who the last time he played, he was still one of the best defensive players in the NFL. I just think when you walk away, you know, Michael was able to do it, but he played baseball. He was playing another sport professionally. And when he came back, they didn't win at a high level. It took him a while mm-hmm. to kind of get back into full basketball shape. And he was only out half as long as Aaron Donald has now been out. I just think to Rams people, yes, Myles Garrett is going to be elite. To expect that Aaron Donald is going to step back on the field and be as dominant as he was, I think you're crazy. Could he be better than the average NFL defensive lineman? You know what? I'll listen to that.
1: Yeah,
0: I'll listen to that. So. But to think that immediately you're going to have the greatest defensive line of all time, I think at that point you're going a little bit over your skis.
1: Yeah, I mean, look, it's not playing quarterback. You know, when you need timing, you need feel for the pocket and all those things. His job is to beat the guy in front of him and get the quarterback. You know, if a running back tries to get by, grab him. Like, there isn't a lot of timing and things that he needs to get back. So while I do agree, I wouldn't expect him to come in and be as dominant as he was. But I would, if he said he was coming back, I'm going to go, man, he's going to be pretty good, and you're going to put Myles Garrett next to him. That would make that defensive line scary.
0: Hammer and Emmett on ESPN Radio, the ESPN app. Emmett, there's these teams that get so much preseason hype, like the Rams are. Like, people saying, why are we even bothering to play the season? Just hand them the trophy. Those kinds of things.
1: Mm-hmm.
0: Always makes me feel like something a little dangerous is going on. Every year there's a team that gets hyped like this that falls flat on their face. Aaron Donald or no Aaron Donald, do you think the Rams are at any risk of that, or are you locking in 13 wins and a trip to the NFC Championship game?
1: I'm locking that in with one exception, an injury. If Matt Stafford gets injured, then all bets are off. Like, look what we saw with the Chiefs last year, you know, and again, I know
0: they were,
1: you know,
0: toast before Mahomes got hurt, though.
1: That is true, but I feel like an injury at the quarterback position, I don't think any team can handle that. You know, even if their starter isn't Matthew Stafford, you know, an MVP, an MVP candidate. Even if your starter isn't that, he's still the best option you have. Yeah, and when your quarterback goes down, all are off.
0: Emmett, I think it's possible they could lose in the playoffs. I mean, that's possible for anybody. But here's what I know. Last year, the best quarterback was Matthew Stafford, Rams. Best coach in the league, you could argue, Sean McVay, Rams. Mm-hmm. Best defensive player in the league, Myles Garrett, Rams. One of the best receivers in the league, Puka Nacua, Rams. And it's like not like their offensive line stinks. Like, I mean, all these other positions, like what don't they have? The best kicker in football or the best punter? They don't even need a punter with their team. Emmett, I think, I know it's a tough division. I know the Seahawks are in it. Mm-hmm. I think they were kind of unlucky to not win the Super Bowl last year. I mean, I think they had two times that they really could have beaten Seattle and they weren't able to finish the job. And now I think a couple of moves on that defense that they made, I think it puts them over the top. I think they are the prohibitive Super mm-hmm. Bowl favorites, more so than the odds on DraftKings even reflect.
1: Yeah, because they were a great team before you added arguably the greatest pass rusher in the history of the game. Maybe he's not there yet. Maybe people are scoffing at that statement. When he's done playing, he will be in that conversation.
0: I don't know that Aaron Donald moves the needle like all of a sudden the odds you're going to see this huge shift. Mm-hmm. But what I would think is that by the end of the season, you know, when the game's then maybe he can be not as much of an impact player as he used to be, but a guy certainly who could make a play that could change the outcome of a playoff game. I would
1: He ain't going to hurt you. Yeah. All right.
0: If LeBron decides to come back to Cleveland, we'll talk about that next. But he hasn't made any decisions. So probably Emmett and I will head back to the World Cup. A big day in soccer on Hammer and Emmett.
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25: 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Now, the Brewers and Pirates both have ace pitchers. ESPN's Jeff Passan talked about which one he would take over the other at this stage of their career.
26: I am going to go with Paul Skenes just because he's done it for a little longer than Jacob Mizorowski has right now. I'd say right now, Jacob Mizorowski is the better pitcher.
25: Again, our coverage gets underway at 3:30 Eastern. World Cup quarterfinals today. It'll be Norway taking on England at 5 Eastern, followed at 9 Eastern by Argentina and Switzerland. That will fill out the final spots in the semifinals. Spain advancing yesterday to the semis. They will match up against France on Tuesday. This morning, the Wimbledon women's final. Linda Noskova won the first set against Carolina Mukova 6-2. And Noskova leads the second set by a count of 5-3. That match can be seen on ESPN.
27: Hey, it's Evan Cohen. Coming up Monday, we've seen a lot of old faces in new places in the NBA, and I'll tell you the one that I think will have the biggest impact on his team next season. It's on Sportsmanlike 6 a.m. Eastern, right here on ESPN Radio, ESPN2, and ESPNU.

0: the World Cup. Two massive quarterfinal matchups, which we will preview momentarily. But first, let's go live. Emmett Golden is standing by at our LeBron update desk. He's got all the latest news and information. Emmett, give us the latest on LeBron as he decided where he is going to play for 2026-27.
1: No, he hasn't. There is absolutely no news. Back to you, Aaron.
0: All right. Thank you, Emmett. We're presented by Progressive Insurance, and let's bring in Casey Keller, who is one of our favorite soccer analysts. He works for ESPN. He's been all over all the World Cup stuff. Casey, Emmett is going to run through real quick his top five stars of the World Cup so far, and then we want you to grade the list, okay? So listen carefully. Here's Emmett with his top five stars of the World Cup thus far. Emmett, go ahead.
1: All right, coming in at number five, Kylian Mbappe. All right. Number four, ranch dressing and A1 sauce. Number three, the Viking roll.
2: Right.
1: Number two, Merlin the Mexican duck. Mm. And then number one, Erling Haaland.
0: What do you make of the list, Casey?
2: I think it's strong to quite strong, I think. The hard part for me is I think Merlin has to go a little further down because I can't put Mexico anywhere near the top.
0: That's a true American. Thank you very much, Casey. Yep.
2: Yeah, well, I'm on. Yep.
1: Yeah, so they were, Casey, I was going to say like Pedro Porro, Christian Romero, Lucas Bergvall, you know, all the Tottenham guys, but they told me I couldn't do that.
0: No, that's
2: you said, why don't they do that for Spurs? And then I said, okay, then they get off the list.
1: Right.
0: Emmett doesn't want to rank anything with Tottenham. He's just happy that they're not dealing with relegation. Casey, he did not have Lionel Messi on the list.
2: Okay.
0: But I gotta tell you, like, I think that as much as anything else, he has solidified himself as the greatest soccer player of all time because he's still doing this at this level in dramatic fashion. Are you more impressed with how Argentina has been able to get through? Or do you think we're seeing some signs of vulnerability in the way it's gone against Cape Verde in this most recent game, which really they should have probably lost to Egypt?
2: Well, we knew they had a little bit of the easier draw. We also did not expect Messi to be as influential as he has at this age. We still know that he's capable of doing something on the pitch that nobody else can. But also, this Argentinian team, the players, the coaching staff, the whole team is set up around to maximize those moments for Messi, and that takes some serious ego checks from some very, very prominent players to be able to do that and to understand that this is the best way that they're going to be successful and it's worked. I still feel that they'll beat Switzerland. I mean, I would love to see a matchup against England. Obviously, there's some geopolitical ramifications there as well. These two countries don't like each other dating back to the Falkland Islands issue. And clearly two big footballing nations, you know, fighting each other in a semifinal to go to a final. So yeah, there's a lot of fun to happen today. But the energy that England had to put out against Mexico at Azteca, I mean, if you've ever even walked up a set of stairs at 7,000 feet and then having to play that game with a man down and everything that happened for an England to come out on top. So a lot of fun set up for today.
1: What does Norway have to do if they want to knock off the Three Lions?
2: Well, they have to maximize their opportunities, which we've seen, you know, significantly for them. I mean, they're not a team that's going to be like Spain played yesterday, have, you know, 65-70% possession, create, you know, a ton of half chances, and then finally, you know, capitalize on the goalkeeping mistake where it really will be. I think England will have more of the ball, they'll have more of the opportunities, and it's just can they keep Harry Kane? Can they keep, you know, Jude Bellingham at bay to the point where then on those one or two occasions, Haaland just runs past you or just beats you on a header or just does an Erling Haaland thing and gets on the scoreboard?
0: What do you make of Haaland being, Emmett called him the biggest star of this World Cup? I really think he's become an international icon during this tournament.
2: He already was, and this just has just continually solidified that. And the one stat that I thought that I saw from this that I thought was really, really impressive was they pointed out that one of his runs in this tournament would have been the fourth fastest run in the NFL over the last 2 years.
0: Jeez.
1: Mm. Wow.
2: And, you know, we as Americans like to brag about our athletes in the NFL. But that just shows you, here's this big guy just, and I think one of those runs was with the ball as well, not just sprinting. So there's a, he's a freak of nature, and he's shown that at the club level, and this is because of the surrounding cast that he has around him. They were able to qualify easily for the first time in a long time, and he's been able to showcase that on the world stage.
1: Casey, of the teams that play today, who has the best chance of knocking off either Spain or France in this tournament?
2: I mean, it really is between, you know, England and Argentina. I mean if you had a semifinal of France, Spain, England, Argentina, that's kind of one of those things where you can go to a World Cup and you can talk about, oh, isn't this a great story, and how Erling Haaland this and ranch dressing that, and you know, Cape Verde and the CONCACAF teams had some good moments. But, yeah, this is what a semifinal should look like.
0: Casey Keller is with us, ESPN soccer analyst. If you were trying to coach against the French national team, what would your strategy be? Pray?
2: The scary part is I truly believe that France could have been playing their second team in this semifinal if they were allowed to put two teams in the World Cup. That's how unbelievably strong they are. I mean, here's the one part where I think Spain has an opportunity. Is there's not a more technical team in this tournament than Spain. Well, there's not a more technical team in the world than Spain. And you know, it's the old, a good offense becomes a good defense, where really, I mean, for majority of that first half against Belgium, Belgium never had the ball. So it's kind of hard to score if you don't have the ball, so that you have to wait for those few opportunities. So, but here's the problem. France can do both. France can have possession, they can beat you, but then they also have the strength and the pace that if they don't have possession, if they might even be more dangerous on the counterattack. So I said France was the favorite going into the tournament. I said only, you know, slightly Spain was below them, and we're going to find out if that's true, which is going to be fun. I truly believe that is the final, and whoever wins that game will win this tournament.
0: Casey, last thing on the Americans. Did they have a bad day against Belgium, or are they really that far away from being, on the second tier?
2: No, we're a little far away. look, we've all been in sports a long, long time, and every once in a while you see one of those games, one of those situations where a team doesn't have two guys have a bad day, or four guys have a bad day, or seven guys have a bad day. You had one of those rare occasions in a big stage where you had more or less every player on your team have a bad day. And, I mean, it's hard enough to recover when you have one or two guys that aren't playing at the level that you need. But when you truly have one of those collective nightmares on that stage, it's tough to recover from, and I don't want to get too, deep into it, because there was so many good moments from the U.S., and yes, there's some context there, and yes, they beat the teams they should have beaten the first time. They really had to come up against somebody that there was like, okay, this is the true test. They failed, but I truly believe that if you played that game again tomorrow, that it would not look like that. Potentially could the U.S. lose to that side 100%, but would it be significantly more competitive? Absolutely 100%.
0: Casey, have you talked to Matt Freese?
2: No, I have not. I mean, I've only met Matt Freese. I haven't been around the team that much for quite a while now. So I said hello to him one time. I didn't see him in this tournament. I kind of made it a point not to go to the team hotel or not do anything like sure. that. Just let them, do their thing. They have enough distractions. But if I did, I would definitely, just encourage him and just talk about, you know, little things and little things to focus on going forward. And that this was the question mark. One of the question marks that the goalkeeping union had going into this World Cup was, and Tim Howard mentioned it, I think, on his podcast, was the hard part is replicating that kind of pressure when you've never been in that kind of pressure. Mm-hmm. And you hope that being so naive, you just kind of come through it. But there's that point where either through club or country and just the whole process of being a pro in those big occasions, that you learn the risk reward factor of being a goalkeeper. And that's a big, big learning moment on a big, big stage with a whole lot of people watching.
0: No doubt. Casey, appreciate the insight all tournament long. We look forward to catching up next week. Thank you.
2: Sounds great. Thanks,
0: that's Casey Keller, ESPN soccer analyst, with a lot of great insight, Emmett, on everything from ranch dressing to Erling Haaland to what happened to the United States as they bow out. But I appreciated his positivity that maybe the United States just against Belgium had a bad day, and they're not really 4-1 worse than that side.
1: Yeah, when I watched the game, they just seemed so affected. You know, and kind of hectic, and just, you know, they give up the first goal, then they equalize, and boom, then they're down again. And I thought at that point, they kind of took away all the momentum, and you really saw them almost panic, for lack of a better word to describe it. And if things work a little differently, then, you know, I don't know if they win. Maybe they could win, but I think that they did struggle due to the amount of pressure in that moment, because all of a sudden it wasn't the beautiful story about the U.S. having it, you know, playing so well. It turned into, we're in a dogfight.
0: Well, when they scored, it was 61 seconds, I think, Emmett, of glory, where you felt like, okay, now we came back, equalized, everything's going to calm down, and then from there it was just one mess after the next.
1: It was over. Yeah.
0: It was a bad day. I'm Aaron Goldhammer. He's Emmett Golden. They weren't the only ones that had a bad day this past week. There were some worse takes. We will discuss them and anoint one, the worst take of the week, on Hammer and Emmett next.
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1: Pete is in Missouri. Pete is 64 years old. When was the last time you were in a fight?
2: About 4 years ago, a buddy of mine was going through a tough time. He sent me a little text. He says, "Hey man, can you come down and have a beer with me and chat and everything like that?" I go, "Hey, glad to." This other guy over there, he's been really disrespectful to the bartender. She seemed like a nice gal.
1: So you swung on him? We got like 30 seconds before a hard outcome.
2: He threw up the bird. I took his ass outside, beat the shit out of him.
3: Oh, okay. Yeah, well, that's, all right. Well, yeah. That's a walk-off shot.
1: Yeah,
3: if there ever was one.
0: This is Hammer and Emmett on ESPN Radio.

0: name a random MLB player, name a random football player, like the first one that just comes to mind. Not right. a star, but mm-hmm. like when you think of, wow, that guy is a guy. Okay, let's go in the NBA with you.
1: Like a really good player?
0: No, not a great player, just a player, like a guy who played.
1: A guy who played, Bobby Surra.
0: I can't believe you just said that, because the joke that I have to pay this off
1: mm-hmm.
0: is about Bob Surra. Of all
1: we did
0: the...
1: not manage, do this either. This is...
0: Just watch CLR posted that Bob Surra is the random NBA player that he picks. Do you know why?
2: Why is it?
0: He's a Spanish speaker, and it was a common joke among Spanish speakers that Bob Surra, his name sounds like basura.
2: Oh, okay.
0: Do you know what basura means in Spanish?
2: I have no idea. No. Rene?
3: Oh, I could tell you. It means garbage.
2: Okay.
3: I'm not excited to say that, but it just...
2: Yeah.
3: Yeah, no,
0: I mean, he's
3: terrible.
0: A pro, but their joke was it's Bobsura, basura,
2: uh-huh.
0: and that basura means garbage. It's
2: How
0: time for us yeah, to anoint the worst of the worst.
4: Wow! That was terrible.
5: Hammer and Emmett's worst take of the week.
6: He said what?
5: You are the absolute worst.
7: The worst of the worst!
1: Worst!
0: I'm Aaron Goldhammer. He's Emmett Golden. Hammer and Emmett read each other's minds, apparently,
1: yes.
0: on ESPN Radio and on the ESPN app. We're presented by Progressive. Emmett, please explain how and why we're doing this.
1: Yeah, listen, we don't want to celebrate the good takes and when people are right and all. Like, no, that's no fun at all. We want the crud. We want people that swing and miss, that are absolutely wrong without question. That is what we celebrate here on Hammer and Emmett.
0: And we're going to start with one of the kings of the worst take of the week. His name is Mark Zeno. He is a doctor of bad takeology here at ESPN Radio. He was on Amber and Ian and tries to explain why he left Patrick Mahomes off his list in ESPN Radio rank him his top five quarterbacks.
8: Not one, not two, three straight years of decline from Patrick Mahomes. Are we just ignoring that? He's coming off an ACL that's going to sideline him for a lot of training camp. Doesn't mean he can't just step in and go. But again, three straight years, yardage down. Three straight years, well, just two straight years of completion percentage down. Three straight years, touchdowns down. He's been in the league for 9 years. Really hard to stay at the level that he was at for the first four or five.
9: Just say it. Just say his best days are behind him. Just say it.
8: I'm not going to say his best days are behind him. His days of being the best quarterback in the league are behind him.
1: Wow, not even a top five quarterback. Right? You know, I mean, it was the only issue I had with Zeno's list is that Joe Burrow was on it. And
0: well,
1: Joe has been hurt all the time. So,
0: okay. So I get Mahomes coming back from an injury, too, and not even James can disagree with that. However, in the 3 years of quote unquote decline, he won the Super Bowl, made the Super Bowl. And then had one weird year where some injuries bit the Chiefs and a bunch of things didn't go their way. And now I have a feeling that he's going to come back and still be the guy you want with the ball in his hands at the end. And to me, that's how I define my list of top five quarterbacks. I think this is an over-reliance on stats and analytics. Kenny Atkinson wouldn't have Patrick Mahomes in his top five quarterbacks either. And that's part of why Emmett and I don't think he should be the coach of the Cavaliers for much longer moving forward. Emmett, who do we got next?
1: So RG3, Robert Griffin III, was critical on Twitter about the fans of the U.S. He says, and I quote, "We lost because Belgium's a better team," in parentheses, he says, "We weren't united as a front when it comes to the fans. We're supposed to be the United States of America, not the divided states of America." RG3, stop. All right, the fans were rocking, all right? The fans represented for the U.S. I don't know what the hell he's talking about.
0: I don't either. I do know what Bryce Harper was talking about, Emmett, when he talked about his idea for the Home Run Derby on Buster Olney's podcast, the Baseball Tonight pod. Emmett, he said he wanted, when the gold balls come in for the Derby, aluminum bats to be placed in the hands of the hitters. You were excited about this. Buster was excited about this. And I think this is massive liability for anybody who's sitting in the stands who could get their head taken off by a baseball. And that's why, to me, it's one of the worst takes of the week.
1: I think you get your head taken off from a wooden bat, you know, and the ball getting hit. So it's dangerous in the baseball streets. You need to watch out. I'd love to see this. This is not a bad take at all, in my opinion.
0: What do you got next, Steve?
1: All right, let's hear from Rich Paul. All right, Rich Paul, Clutch Sports CEO, was on the Game Over podcast, and he said this about LeBron's free agency.
6: There is none. There is none. I wish I knew. You know, he's taking his time, man, you know, really evaluating things, taking his time. But and I've really left him alone. Play golf, do what the things you need to do. He understands where things are. And so when he gets ready, he'll let me know.
1: I don't believe for a second that Rich has no idea where LeBron is planning on going.
0: Yeah. Every time LeBron's been a free agent, they've done some show to try to announce where he's, whether it be an internet article or the decision or so. I would assume that something like that is coming, some podcast or I don't know, and that's how the announcement's going to be made. I have a feeling it's not just going to be a Shams report and then that's going to be how this whole thing is announced. Emmett, you got the nominees. You got Zinno, you got RG3, Bryce Harper, you got Rich Paul. Who are you putting at the top of the list, the worst take of the week?
1: I'm sorry, man. I got to go RG3. Like, what broadcast were you watching? Like, the United States fans were united. I don't know what the heck he's talking about.
0: I got James Steele's back. Congratulations to Mark Zinno.
7: Yeah, not,
0: I don't think that's going to age particularly well. More ESPN Radio is next. I'm Aaron Goldhammer. He's Emmett Golden. This has been Hammer and Emmett.
10: Did you name yourself that? 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Pretty boy. 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
20: I'm Marty Hausberger. Wimbledon women's final. Linda Noskova was on the verge of taking the championship from fellow Czech Republic player Karolina Muchová. But Muchová came from behind, saving 5 championship points to take the second set 7-5 after dropping the first 6-2 now in the third set. Haydon Yu set the scoring record for LPGA majors today with an 11-under-60, giving the South Korean a 3-shot lead in the Evian Championship as she goes for his second straight major. She won the PGA Championship 2 weeks ago. Baseball, Milwaukee and Pittsburgh tied at 2 in the third inning. It's the first of a doubleheader. Game 2 of that twin bill is on ESPN beginning at 3:30 Eastern with the pregame. Today, the Brewers placed lefty pitcher Kyle Harrison on the 15-day injured list with arm tightness. Quarterfinals of the World Cup resume in about 4 hours with Norway taking on England. ESPN soccer analyst Steve McManaman says all the pressure is on the Brits.
21: I think England will be favourites. There's a lot of pressure on England because of the expectation. They've won it before. It's a bigger country, etc. Norway, the fact that they've got this far with Erling Haaland, they're just enjoying the ride at the minute. No pressure on them at all. They're only a small nation with a small population. So if anything, the pressure is really ramped up on England.
22: Yeah.
21: And England are favourites for the game. And I'm really looking forward to it. Slightly nervous, but looking forward to it.
20: Second match pits Argentina against Switzerland. In South Africa, midfielder Jaden Adams has died at the age of 25, started 2 of South Africa's 3 group games, came off the bench for the knockout round.
23: 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I'll tell you who I think the top 5 breakout stars will be in the NFL this season. 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

0: Once again, the NBA world waiting with bated breath for LeBron James to make up his mind and cast his lot with some NBA team.
1: LeBron James wants to be in a competing environment. 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

0: SiriusXM Channel 80. 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Good to have you aboard. I'm Jonathan Zaslow alongside Mia O'Brien, and we have a big time sports day today. Mia, how you doing? Good to see you.
1: Good to see you as well, sir. It's a Sunshine State show. I think we could call it that, with a little Jacksonville and South Florida representation. And while the temperatures are above 100 degrees here in the said Sunshine State, I know we're going to bring the heat over the next few hours as well here on the airwaves.
0: Well, and this is the center of all the action, okay? We got right down the road from me, about 10 minutes away here in South Florida. We're just hours away from the semifinal matchup between Norway and England. And of course, the Miami Heat are dominating the headlines out at Summer League, all right? Fisticuffs were flying yesterday in Vegas. So, yes.
1: Call it Fight Week for nothing, Zaz. It is Fight Week out there, after
0: There's
1: all.
0: A lot going on. We got the two World Cup matches, 5 p.m., 9 p.m. Eastern time tonight. Later this evening, you got the return of Conor McGregor. And, of course, we're all sitting around. We're just sitting. We're sitting around and we're waiting for the update from Shams Charania about LeBron James. Why isn't there odds on DraftKings Sports for that? There's odds on DraftKings Sports for everything. Why isn't there odds on DraftKings Sports, Mia, for who's going to break the news about LeBron James? Like, I can tell you, you would have odds on Shams Charania being the one. You would have odds on the Game Over podcast, all right, Rich Ball's podcast with Max Cohen, that you could put odds on. What? Like, there's got to be a couple others there.
1: The cupcake lady, or the cupcake guy,
0: that's
1: I should
0: right.
1: say, Zaz.
0: That's right.
1: Yes, Jonathan Gottschall up in Cleveland, who used to own Caroline's Cupcakes, broke the news, now owns Pokey Fresh up there in the great state of Ohio. So maybe it's him again.
0: You could put Hammer and Emmett can be on there. I mean, they'd be like plus 20,000. Okay, the odds would be very, very high.
1: I like those odds. Come on
0: very,
1: now.
0: Well, you have a rule, right? If anything is plus 20,000, you put $5 on it, right? Like, who cares? Whatever.
1: Just because.
0: Like,
1: you never know.
0: It's $5.
1: It's the same reason you don't delete people on Facebook, because you never know who's going to win the lottery 10 years from now.
0: Why aren't there odds on who's going to break the LeBron story?

0: this is something that it's his decision, and he's earned the right to make whatever decision he wants. And so I just tell him, take your time, and whenever you're ready, just let me know.
1: All right, so would we both agree, Mia, it's not going to happen this weekend because whenever – oh, I hear in your voice, you think I could be wrong there.
2: I mean, listen, when you least expect it, I understand that, at least according to social media, was Bron not on a golf course in Ohio this past week?
1: No, right? Well, maybe he was also, but a couple of days ago, he was on a golf course in the Caribbean. That's for sure.
2: Okay. Yeah. So in the Caribbean, and there's no NBA team that we know of yet. I mean, I'm just waiting for the other shoe to drop, and suddenly Adam Silver announces that there's an expansion team that no one knew was coming, and LeBron is a player owner of said team. That would be the ultimate twist of fate. I'm not sure that that's available over on DraftKings right now. But no, I think when you least expect it, that is when you will see this announcement come. I also don't think, as Rich Paul alluded to, they are in any rush. There was plenty of smoke last week of, would they avoid announcing it during the Travis Kelce Taylor Swift wedding weekend?
1: Be respectful. And that's right.
2: I appreciate the respect. Certainly, I'm sure pop culture does as well. But ultimately, there is no timetable for a player. And you can tell us this, being, you know, given that his former stomping grounds in Miami with the Heat right down the street from you, there is an expectation LeBron James may take the minimum. So all this talk of Brad Stevens up in Boston concerned about the 70% cap allocation to two players, the Miami Heat pushing all their chips to the middle of the table, taking on the contract of Giannis Antetokounmpo, any of these teams that are potential suitors, where their books currently sit and if they have room for LeBron, I don't even think that's a question right now, right?
1: Well, yeah, like when we're talking about So Rich Paul says that LeBron is willing to, the money's not an issue, he's willing to play for the minimum. I'll believe that when I see it. I don't think he's going to play for the minimum for a couple of reasons. Number one, Rich Paul is like the agent who makes sure you don't take less than what you're worth. Number two, the union, and this is the case in any of our major sports here, the union really frowns upon taking less than what you are worth. And number three, LeBron has said time and again that he's not taking less than he's worth. Matter of fact, so the latest news was how Rich Paul is receiving calls from the interested teams, the teams they have a shot that believe they have a shot at LeBron. He's taken voicemails. I do wonder if it's voicemail, if it's voice to text, because you're driving, you don't want to text. I do wonder. But he's taken voice messages from these teams that are interested. I personally don't think that's a new story. Like, I don't buy the idea that we're 2 weeks into this chase for LeBron and all of a sudden everyone's like, hey, you know what? Let me send a voicemail. I feel like that happened weeks ago. But anyway, so I think the only reason that you're making this pitch now to Rich Paul / LeBron, LeBron knows these teams. He knows the players. He knows the personnel. He knows what they're good at. He understands how he would fit on these rosters. I don't think that any of these teams need to make the case as to why they're a good fit for LeBron. I think the only reason you're calling Rich Paul and making some kind of pitch at this point is, in fact, to explain how you are going to pay him more than the minimum. We could do this, we're going to move this, and that's going to allow us to give you $15 million a year, or it's going to allow us to give you $20 million a year. That's the only pitch I think any of these teams need to make at this point.
2: And that's the edge, because at this point in time, when you look at the potential contenders, and correct me if I'm wrong, Zaz, at this point in time, it's obviously the two former homes in Cleveland and Miami.
1: I think that's
2: certainly
1: it.
2: In play. Yo, you think that's it? I was going to say Philly. I was going to say Minnesota, Golden State.
1: I don't think so. No.
2: You believe that it is Cleveland or Miami,
1: yeah,
2: or bust for,
1: yeah,
2: LeBron James.
1: Yeah. Yeah. It's Cleveland or Miami. That's it. It's a place that he is familiar with. It's an organization that he's familiar with. It's a fan base. It's a city. The familiarity, I think, is a really big deal for a player who is going to want to be treated appropriately at the very end of his career. I mean, look, LeBron this past season averaged career lows in points and in minutes per game. It snapped a league record 21 consecutive All NBA selections. Like, he is finally showing the age, and I think it's important for a player like that for the whole situation to be handled with grace, and I think that happens in a scenario, in a situation where you are known and practically already loved.
2: I look forward to the documentary or the in real time TV sitcom that surely will be announced after he signs in either of those locales, but it's interesting to hear you.

0: Again, in South Florida, saying that it's Miami, Cleveland, or nowhere for LeBron James, as because I was going to tell you, this sounds, if LeBron was to entertain these voice memos and voicemails that his agent Rich Paul is receiving from other teams besides those two locales, I would say this feels an awful lot like Aaron Rodgers on the back nine of his career, trying to seek that one last ride for whatever the reason, trying to find a sense of validation somewhere else that he could potentially say, see, I can still stake my claim that I matter in this town, even though we know he still matters in Green Bay a great deal, even if the people of Green Bay may not admit that all the time. But no, I think that to your point, I just have always felt like this is a storytelling move by Rich Paul and LeBron James. They want to put a bow on this career.
1: Yeah.
0: They recognize the end is near, unlike Aaron Rodgers, who is still seeking that validation and trying to find the greenest pasture out there.
1: I also think it's important, Mia, for LeBron to retire one day and being able to say every team he played for, he won them a championship. So, like, he can go to Miami or Cleveland now, and maybe they don't win before he retires. Okay, he still won them a championship. Well, if you go to Philadelphia or you go to wherever else and you don't win now, you don't get to say that anymore about your career.
0: And then you're in the Brett Favre, Aaron Rodgers department, where you're just still out there seeking the greenest pasture. But if he was to go to Philadelphia and win, then the number four comes into play.
1: Yeah.
0: He'll be the first ever player to win a title with four different teams in NBA history, and all of a sudden that's bragging rights in the GOAT debate all over again.
1: No one knows anything, though. I mean, someone who would know doesn't even know. Here's Brian Windhorst yesterday on ESPN Cleveland.
2: I just want you to know that I'm hearing stuff in other cities, too. I'm not going to say who, but I had somebody on the phone with me today that I consider a good source who was swearing it's a done deal in another city a couple hours ago, okay? Mm-hmm. And so I am being very, very cautious. Right now, it's too scattered. I also know how LeBron has operated. They have kept their circle very tight. I understand that you can point to cupcakes and whatnot and say, no, people knew. I'm hearing rumors all day long, and all of them make some level of sense, and all of them make some level of not sense. But I'm just telling you, Cleveland is not the only place where there are rumors.
1: I probably shouldn't say, Mia. I'm going to do it anyway because, like, whatever. I'm fairly certain that it was Miami that he was talking to. I'm fairly certain.
0: That makes sense, though, because he previously played there. There is another storybook ending at the end of this rainbow if he goes there. It's more of Windhorse almost smokescreening it to, you know, Philly, Minnesota. Like, that's the part that's just very fascinating.
1: I mean, Mia, how ridiculous would it be? You get the note from Shams Charania. You get the notification. Breaking news. LeBron James is signing with Minnesota. Like, what?
0: Anthony Edwards, man. He's really, really entertaining. People want to play with Anthony Edwards. He's fun.
1: She's Mia O'Brien. I'm Jonathan Zaslow. Coming up next, the Miami Heat. About to find out if what happens in Vegas actually stays in Vegas. That's next on ESPN Radio and the ESPN app.
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1: I'm Jonathan Zaslow. She's me, O'Brien. 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Mia, why are you laughing?
0: I'm laughing because I'm just thinking about you and the people of South Florida and the joyous songs that have originated here over the last 2 months. A month since Giannis. Maybe even 3 weeks since Giannis
1: was
0: fired.
1: Maybe less.
0: Wow, it feels like a lifetime, especially when you consider the events out in Las Vegas this week. But old feelings die hard. We'll get to that here in just a second. But just describe, in good fun, of course, Zaz, are there actually people outside of the arena in Miami that excited for this upcoming season because of what Pat Riley has delivered in the blockbuster trade of acquiring not just Giannis Antetokounmpo, but don't forget, known friend of Bam Adebayo, Bobby Portis as well?
1: Well, yeah, I mean, very clearly Bobby Portis Jr. is rubbing off on Bam Adebayo. If I were to drive by Kaseya Center right now, there'd be pots and pans, banging the pots and pans down on the streets there on Biscayne Boulevard right now, just in the afternoon on a Saturday. Yes.
0: It's for England, but no one needs to know that.
1: Everyone, last night at the Marlins game here, and this happened when the Scots were here, when Scotland was playing down here, this happened then as well. And yesterday, you had all the English fans were at the Marlins game last night at Lone Depot Park, even though, by the way, like, that's in Little Havana, which is pretty far from where the game is this afternoon between Norway and England.
0: Palm Beach Gardens.
1: It's a good 35 minutes away, but all the English fans were all at the Marlins game last night having a great time. Like, I do wonder, is there a group chat where they all say, hey, Friday night, we're all going to go to Lone Depot Park. There's a baseball game going on. Like, how do they all know to meet up at the Marlins game?
0: Well, I've seen on social media some of them posting, and they refer to it as the baseball. The baseball is going on.
1: Yeah, the baseball. Yeah.
0: The baseball. We're going to go watch the baseball in Miami. Maybe it's a Discord chat. I don't know. I want to be invited. Maybe if someone's listening out there in the English viewing population here on Game Day Listening Network, you know, everyone who's listening out there, wonderfully say ESPN. Let us know. Can Zaz and I have access to the group chat and the Discord chat for all the English and the Norwegian fans out there? Because we want to see where they're congregating.
1: Yeah, it's incredible social planning by the English who are here for the game today. Before we get to the Giannis stuff, yesterday in Vegas, so I'm on the air yesterday doing Freddie and Harry with Harry Douglas, and we get the notification from Shams Charania. No, it is not about LeBron James. It's a rather shocking tweet from Shams Charania, which, you know what? We'll just let Shams explain it here. This was our ESPN senior NBA insider yesterday on the 6 p.m. Sports Center.
13: Now former Miami Heat teammates Bam Adebayo and Tyler Hero got into a physical altercation on Friday morning here in Las Vegas. Sources tell me that Bam Adebayo struck Tyler Hero in the face area as they were walking off the practice court at a Las Vegas hotel. This happened when Bam Adebayo, I'm told, approached Tyler Hero about comments that Hero made on social media critiquing Bam after Hero was traded from Miami to Milwaukee over the last couple of weeks. And they were teammates for 7 years together. And we know over the last couple years, Hero's name has been in trade talks. But after some social media comments, Bam Adebayo, I'm told, approached Tyler Hero on it. That's when they got into a confrontation, a back and forth that culminated in Bam Adebayo striking Tyler Hero.
1: So in general, I will tell you, Mia, this sucks because while the Heat fan has been divided over the last few years when it comes to Tyler Hero, and I've been on the side of I like Tyler Hero, and I appreciate the 7 years that he gave this franchise. I thought he got a bit of a bad rap while he was here, and I think he always put his head down and worked super hard and never complained, especially when you consider that he was in trade rumors for like 5 consecutive years, all right? So I'm on the side of I appreciated Tyler Hero. I'm bummed about this because now Tyler Hero's a villain. Now, when the Milwaukee Bucks come to Miami, it's not just about Giannis facing his old team. It's about, oh, there's actual animosity now between a player in Miami and a player on Milwaukee, and what does that mean for the new teammates, and are they going to stick up for this guy, and are they going to stick up for this guy? And when Tyler Hero is introduced in Miami, and when he has the ball, he is going to get soundly booed every time he touches the ball, and that, to me, is really unfortunate. But this is what happens, or you know what? Let me take that back. This is what actually should happen more often when you think you can say things on social media and there be no repercussions. Like Bam Adebayo, and I'm not endorsing violence, but Bam Adebayo actually stood up for anyone who believes it's okay to say things on social media and there not be any repercussions. So, look, as a member of the Heat, as a Heat fan, I'm going to take Bam Adebayo's side, of course. But Tyler Hero, it was snake behavior that he was exhibiting recently, and Bam checked him.
0: And to your point, not just was Tyler Hero involved in trade rumors over the last 5 off seasons, and 5 seasons for that matter, Zaz, but he also was known for some immature comments from time to time. And ultimately, that comes to a head in Las Vegas, reportedly at an AAU game. That's now what's being reported, or at the very least, it's out on the timeline that this was Tyler Hero's AAU team, which we also have to mention two things. Number one, Tyler Hero headed to the Milwaukee Bucks, his home state of Wisconsin.
1: Yeah.
0: But number two, these two players also share an alma mater. How's Big Blue Nation feeling this morning?
1: Coach up Cal, there on the Bluegrass definitely upset. State? Yep. Yep.
0: Right. I mean, these are two that, you know, I know it's not the brotherhood like in Durham, but it's as close to it as you're going to find in college basketball
1: good.
0: And the NBA. And
1: good.
0: So that's not good blood either. And if this really took place after an AAU practice, clearly to your point, Bam had intentions to have this conversation. Whether or not his intention was for it to turn into a physical altercation or not, we do not know. I just want to know, was Asia Wilson hanging around? Because, I mean, Las Vegas is playing on Sunday against Indiana.
1: Oh,
0: so, I mean, she's in town. Was she the backup or was Bobby Portis the backup? Because I also love the Miami Heat X or Twitter account, whatever you call it these days, tweeting out 2 o'clock yesterday afternoon, presumably slightly after the altercation, you know, this nice little video of Bobby Portis and Bam Adebayo hanging out together in a Las Vegas Convention Center ballroom. So, you know, and there was no bad blood there.
1: I do wonder what the NBA is going to do here. The Miami Heat had no comment, obviously. You know, this didn't take place at a game, didn't take place at an actual NBA function. You know, this happened on players' own personal time, if you will. I do wonder what's going to happen. My guess is there will be some type of consequence, at the very least for Bam. Probably not Tyler Hero, but at the very least for Bam. So
0: Tyler Hero has to wear his consequence for the next few days.
1: Yeah, I think that's right. 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Coming up next, Kawhi Leonard. Still a Clipper, but could that change? 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
19: Rain out last night, game two later today on ESPN Radio. WNBA, New York and Minnesota on ABC. Liberty a season-low 13 points in the first quarter. And they trail 20-13. World Cup quarterfinals continue today, England and Norway. Then tonight, it's defending champion Argentina against Switzerland. ESPN soccer analyst Steve McManaman is going with the champs in the nightcap.
20: Whether they can win again today, I think it'll be a bit more cagey today. It'll be a low-scoring game, but I still expect Argentina with their massive fan base to go and win the game. They've just got a little bit more savvy. I think mentally they'll be a little bit more stronger because they won it in the 4 years ago. So I expect them to go through, but I think it'll be a lot closer than people expect.
19: McManaman says all the pressure will be on England in the first match. And Jaden Adams, a South African midfielder who helped the team get into the Cup's knockout round, has died. He was just 25.
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0: we are just 3.5 hours away from World Cup quarterfinal action. We got back-to-back games today. I haven't liked the last couple of days, Mia, where we got just the one game. You know, Wednesday we had nothing. I don't know what to do. Am I supposed to reconnect with my family? What am I supposed to do without the World Cup, all right? Thursday.
1: Well, how about these 3 o'clock kicks, too, Zaz?
0: Yeah,
1: I mean, it's great for those of us who maybe have an unconventional work schedule, but, like, I'm looking ahead to Tuesday, Wednesday, trying to make plans with the friends to watch the game, and, you know, I could say, hey, you know, I'm gonna jet off because I'm on the air later in the day, and we can go watch the game, and then they're like, no, I have to stay in the office, unfortunately.
0: Yeah.
1: The big bosses are in town.
0: Yeah, so today, at least, we get back-to-back games, 5 p.m. Eastern, 9 p.m. Eastern. That's more my speed. I'm into that. But we got a lot going on in the NBA. Let's bring aboard Bobby Marks, ESPN, NBA front office insider out there in Vegas. Bobby, thanks for giving us some of your time here. So let's start out with the unexpectedly hot story, which is Bam Adebayo punching Tyler Hero. They're not teammates, okay? If they were teammates, it would be the team's responsibility to punish or do whatever they're going to do there. But they're not teammates. What is the NBA's response? What do you expect the NBA to do about this?
2: Well, I would expect the NBA to investigate, and I would expect that investigation has probably already started. And I think certainly we live in a day and age of cameras that are probably at the – I think both teams were probably at the wing where the practice court is set up, and I'm sure there'll be footage as far as what transpired, and I'm sure there'll be some – there'll be some punishment as a result of it.
1: Bobby Marks, ESPN, NBA front office insider, joining us live from the Las Vegas Summer League. We'll get to the action at the Thomas and Mack Center here in just a second, Bobby. But let's, of course, address the other big elephant in the room, that being LeBron James. What is the very latest you are hearing on not just where the King could land this upcoming season, but also a timeline, perhaps, on when that announcement could come?
2: I don't actually think there is a timeline. I think we had Rich Paul on NBA Today yesterday, and he basically said there really isn't a timeline as far as what the decision is going to be, whether it be in the week or the next 2 weeks or potentially in August and everything like that. So I think we're just kind of in a little bit in limbo as far as figuring out what LeBron is going to do. I think the beauty of it is that a lot of it is based on financially, as far as not based on financially, because basically everyone's on an even playing field here. So we wait and see what one of these potential 5 or 6 teams could be. But as I said, every team basically has something to offer, and it's going to be up to LeBron to figure out kind of what to do as far as what team gives him, I guess, the opportunity to go out and win a championship.
0: Bobby, with your experience having worked in an NBA front office, when you hear Rich Paul say it's not a money issue, LeBron is willing willing to play for the minimum, what do you believe that a team should still try and find a way financially in their books to pay LeBron more than the minimum? Would that be something that you would think would entice LeBron?
2: No. I don't. He's made close to $600 million in his career, and I know we really don't want to talk about players' money and everything like that. But if the goal is to go out and go try to win a championship, I don't think you're going to want to trade off pieces that can actually help your roster. Whether it be, you know, in the case of Cleveland trading, you know, Max Strus to clear up money instead of paying him $4 million, now you can pay him $7 million. So no, I don't. I think what helps, and I think certainly what Philadelphia did, was going out and improving your roster to make it more appealing for him to come play with them.
1: So let's tie those two topics together. The Tyler Hero, Bam Adebayo, the fallout of the Giannis Antetokounmpo trade, where LeBron James could end up, Bobby Marks, in Miami. What do you believe is the next step in fortifying that roster, knowing that Pat Riley has all but pushed every chip to the middle of the table and said this is a win-now team?
2: Yeah, I mean, I think when you look at from a roster standpoint, I think they still need a playmaker, and I think they need another big backup, you know, some depth there. I think they've got enough shooting surround Bam and Giannis certainly here. But I think where they are, you know, it's how are you going to be able to go out and get that in free agency when you're kind of limited as far as what you can do, and how can you go out and get that in a trade based on most of your draft picks have either been traded in the honest trade or in prior deals. So you're not dealing with much as far as from an asset standpoint. Yes, you can, you know, maybe move off some of the contracts, whether it be Jovic or Mitchell, guys like that to look to do here. But yeah, it's you got to be creative. You know, I mean, some of it's going to be based on what Miami's been able to do in the past. I think they have an advantage, certainly with Eric Spoelstra, as far as having the familiarity. And I think, you know, one of the best coaches in the NBA there. So, yeah, it's as I said, every team is a little bit different how they're constructed. I think Golden State is a little bit behind based on where their roster is. Certainly they've got Stephen Curry. But I think, you know, the Butler injury, I would think, would impact, you know, a potential decision for him there.
0: Bobby Marks, ESPN NBA front office insider with us here. Game day on ESPN Radio. Jonathan Zaslow, Mia O'Brien here with you. Bobby, let's talk a little bit about what's going on with Kawhi Leonard. What do you think the Toronto Raptors are thinking right now? Do you think there's any chance this deal actually doesn't happen? If Kawhi Leonard gets handed down a suspension, does it matter how many games it is? And then, like, the Raptors are going to say, hey, we don't want to give you two draft picks anymore. We're only going to give you one. How do you think this plays out?
2: Yeah, I mean, I think that the timeline is interesting here with the Raptors, you know, with the trade that which was agreed upon June 30th. You know, when you go through the trade process here, and certainly a player that's being investigated, you always call the league office, and the league office will tell you, yes, you can go out and make the trade, but here is the circumstances that, you know, you basically inherit a player that could be faced, suspension or for other things here. I think what happened was is that we had a 6 or 7 day gap between when it was agreed upon and when the moratorium lifted. Now, what changed in that 6 or 7 day period? I don't know. I can't answer that here. And as you said, we're waiting on this investigation. And certainly what was agreed upon could be changed upon. You know, there's nothing official as far as whether it be draft compensation based on what the penalties are, or maybe there are no penalties regarding Leonard. I think we need an investigation wrapped up. I mean, I think that's the end of the day. We need this thing that's been lingering for 11 months here to get some finality here so both teams can go about their business. I mean, there's multiple players are kind of in limbo, not just the players that were traded and everything here. So, yeah, I think if there is a suspension, then certainly the Toronto could ask and maybe take less. I would be stunned if we get to a point where they're the process of getting his contract voided. I don't think that's in play or shouldn't be in play at all.
1: Bobby Marks, before we let you go, you are live in Las Vegas at the NBA Summer League at the Thomas and Mack Center. The top four overall picks in this most recent NBA draft, all in action against each other the last two nights. The takes are flying coming out of the desert, and I don't just mean the fists of Tyler Hero and Bam Adebayo. You tell us, who impressed you the most between Darren Peterson, AJ Devonza on Thursday night, and then Cam Boozer and Caleb Wilson's 35-point nugget on Friday night?
2: I think Caleb Wilson. I think with the ability he has, and this was the first time he's played a game in 5 months since the injury at North Carolina here. I think he basically showed a lot of different things that he can do offensively, defensively, last night against Memphis. I thought all along, you know, before that we got to the draft, that there was, you know, three number one picks in this draft, and I think you could have made an argument there was a fourth with what with Caleb, and I think a lot of it is done just because of we hadn't seen him in a bunch, and you know, and these guys had a little bit of it more of an advantage here. But yeah, I mean, all four of them have stood out. We've still got a lot more basketball to play, but it's a rarity to see the top four picks perform at such a high level over 2 days.
0: Bobby, real quick, got another minute left here. Can you explain just how far the Summer League has come in Vegas, meaning it really feels like the entire NBA world descends upon Vegas in the middle of July.
2: When I was with the Nets, we didn't go to Vegas. We went to Orlando, and the Orlando Summer League was basically a gym with media and agents and team personnel, and there was no fans. And how it's expanded is that you're right. I mean, we've got all 30 teams here. We've got not just the players on Summer League teams, but the actual team, like the veterans. You know, you can pull in, and you mentioned Tyler Hero is there watching Milwaukee, and Washington has Trae Young and Anthony Davis, and a lot of these teams are bringing their veterans out here and actually doing workouts and everything like that. So, yeah, I mean, it's, I mean, we had, I think Thursday night we had, what, 17, 18,000 for a game in July. Last night was packed. And then they have, you know, the gym that's attached, Cox Pavilion, is, you know, standing room only. So it is, yeah, it's amazing how, I mean, I call it the kind of Disney World for basketball. If this is what you love and what you want to go watch and get to see people, Las Vegas certainly has turned into that.
0: Great job, Bobby. Thanks for joining us. Appreciate it.
2: Appreciate it, guys. Thank you.
1: Thanks, Bobby.
0: Bobby Marks, ESPN NBA front office insider. Mia, do you think do the teams pay for the current players to go out to Vegas? Like you mentioned, Anthony Davis and Trae Young were there watching the Wizards the other night, and A.J. DeBonsa. Like, does the team foot the bill to send the players?
1: I mean, hotel rooms are not that expensive in Las Vegas because they are expecting you to spend your money elsewhere. Obviously, the players are not Zazz, but therefore, I would think that the team could cover the hotel room rate. Maybe if you're looking to fly private, maybe the team isn't accommodating that per se. My bigger note is, imagine if NBA Summer League was still in Orlando. Florida truly would be the heartbeat of the sports world on this fine sports day this July the 11th, 2026.
0: She's Mia O'Brien. She is in Jacksonville. I, of course, am Jonathan Zaslow. I'm here in South Florida. This is game day. Coming up next, is the best quarterback of the league actually underrated now? We'll tell you next, ESPN Radio and the ESPN app.
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0: zone. He's got another.
1: I think he's going to eclipse Tom Brady as the GOAT.
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4: Patrick Mahomes, the greatest quarterback on planet Earth.

0: So that's the surefire sign that the football's approaching. It's not forever away. We're getting close, Mia, is when ESPN Radio brings back its Rank'em series. And a few days ago, the topic was top five quarterbacks going into this coming NFL season. All right, like I feel like most everyone, Mia, is going to have the same five guys, right? Like, it depends on the order, but,
1: right,
0: you know, at the very least, I think four of them are probably there. Maybe the fifth guy is interchangeable, right? Does that make sense?
1: Yep, absolutely. I mean, yeah. It's been that case for the last 4 to 5 years, and that's even with most of those four, so three of the four, until this fourth player in particular, who we are going to discuss here on game day, you know, they were all battling injuries, and there never seemed to be this discourse that those other three should be left out of a top five.
0: So there's Patrick Mahomes, who we all know suffered the season-ending torn ACL and LCL. He underwent surgery immediately, and the Chiefs and Mahomes, they're optimistic that he'll be available, ready to go for week one. They're hosting the Denver Broncos, Monday Night Football. That's how you get Monday Night Football started. So
1: ESPN,
0: they're hoping,
1: ABC, make sure you have it locked in.
0: They're hoping that Mahomes will be ready for then. Okay, very good. So I was on a few days ago on Amber and Ian here, 7 to 10 p.m. Eastern on ESPN Radio, and I gave our ESPN Radio NFL Rank'em Series top five quarterbacks. I had Patrick Mahomes number one. I still had him as number one. I don't think that's a very polarizing opinion. But my co-host that night was Mark Zinno, all right? And here's Zinno. He didn't even have Mahomes in his top five.
2: Patrick Mahomes has had three straight years of decline, three straight years of lower passing numbers, three straight years of lower touchdowns. Mm-hmm. Two out of those 3 years, he's had more interceptions. Like, I don't understand. Everybody who's putting Mahomes at the top of this list is only doing so because of what they saw for a five-year stretch from 2017, 18 to 2022. Like, that's what you're doing. You can't objectively look at Patrick Mahomes at this point in time, particularly coming off the injury, and going, that's the best quarterback in the NFL.
1: So when it comes to Rank'em, Zaz, it really comes down to, are you making this list based off of history and what we have seen so far, or are you projecting into the future? And ultimately, if you want to come out with a disclaimer, any of our Rank'em series here on ESPN Radio, and say, these are the five quarterbacks I am buying stock in, who I think, statistically speaking, will be amongst the top five quarterbacks in 2026, okay. I don't believe that's because of who Patrick Mahomes is as a quarterback. I would like to believe part of that is the recovery from the ACL and the LCL. I would also like to believe, and we could certainly look into his numbers from 2025, in which he only played in 14 games, as, but he still finished top five in total EPA. He was fifth. He was seventh in EPA per play, according to Sumer Sports. He was eighth in success rate. And so even if you want to argue, well, he's going to statistically be the sixth or seventh quarterback because of the supporting cast around him, because he won't be at 100%, I respect that. But we also have history on our side that tells us he has been the best quarterback. And even when Tom Brady was battling his injury, when he was recovering from an ACL tear once upon a time, were people not including him in their top five quarterbacks in the NFL?
0: I would imagine they were, and I would imagine some of those people had him very high on their list. And I mean, look, I had him number one. Zinno had him not even in the top five. And on Unsportsmanlike, which is every morning here on ESPN Radio, 6:10 a.m. Eastern Time, Michelle Smallman, she barely had Patrick Mahomes in her top five. Had him, I believe, number five. And Evan Cohen, he says very disrespectful.
3: If you believe that Patrick Mahomes may be the second greatest quarterback ever, it is definitively disrespectful. Mm-hmm. To drop Patrick Mahomes or Tom Brady beyond two at any point during their non-rookie part of their career is extremely disrespectful.
0: I agree. I'm basing my list, number one overall, on him being ready for the start of the season. And if he's ready for the start of this season, I believe Patrick Mahomes is the number one quarterback in the NFL. I don't think it's that polarizing an opinion.
1: He is the one quarterback with all due respect to Josh Allen and Lamar, because I think Josh Allen is trending towards this. I believe Lamar Jackson a bit more has to have that system around him.
0: I think Jackson is sliding, especially as, you know, we're talking, he's probably hitting the back nine of his career at this point.
1: Right, just because of the wear and tear. But Patrick Mahomes could be dropped on any of the other 31 teams in the NFL right now, and he would have success. There is perhaps just 8% of the league, regardless of position, that you can say that about. He is in, I don't even think it's 8%, it's probably 5%, and that's across all the positions on the football field. And that's where I think, ultimately, you can't even argue he may not be healthy. Anecdotally, I will tell you, Zaz, back in 2020, Cam Robinson, now with, I believe he's with the Cleveland Browns, but was the Jaguars' starting left tackle, tore his ACL week two of the 2018 season. He played in 2019, started the season after beginning the training camp on the PUP list. He told me a year later in 2020, that was when he actually felt healthy. That's when he actually felt like himself. So I do not expect Patrick Mahomes to be Patrick Mahomes week one against the Denver Broncos. I expect him to play because that is what we've been told. I expect him to operate within the system around him and have that God-given ability that very few human beings on the earth have ever had. Ultimately, he may be, statistically, the fourth or fifth best quarterback. But I also think that a large part of that is not even the injury. I think that's because of the ecosystem around him as it's currently constructed in Kansas City. And you can't rank him in terms of top five quarterbacks based off of what his surrounding cast looks like.
0: If you're a quarterback whose legs are not the, you know, a major part of your game, and his legs are not a major part of his game, like, he's mobile, like he can scramble, he'll pick up third downs running the football, but his legs are not a major part of his game. So if that's the case, I would say for any NFL player who is coming off of an ACL injury, quarterback would be like the one where it would affect you the least. And I agree where, okay, it'll probably take him another year to be 1,000%, but if your legs are not your number one ability at being great at your job, which I would agree, I would think is applied to Patrick Mahomes, I don't think it's going to be that big of an issue. And, you know, look, the Chiefs, it seems like, are preparing for that because they went out there, they spent a lot of money on the Super Bowl MVP. So is that the Chiefs telling you, hey, we're not even going to ask you right away to do everything that we used to ask you to do?
1: By the way, should be noted, according to Sumer Sports, as Patrick Mahomes, an 8.8% scramble percentage last year. Don't look now. That was sixth best in the NFL. So he can also be pretty good at that, too. Not that scramble percentage.
0: Sixth most.
1: You know, yes. Okay. Correct. Yes. And that speaks more to his offensive line. But at the same time, I mean, Josh Allen, obviously, his legs are more of a part of his game, so to speak. Right ahead of him at 5, Lamar Jackson at number 7. Safe to say, Lamar Jackson, Josh Allen, they were in both Zinno and Smalls' rankums.
0: Josh Allen's number one for Zinno. Everybody knows that. That's how Zinno made a name for himself here on ESPN Radio. About 25 years ago, when Josh Allen was in kindergarten, he had him as the best quarterback in the NFL. Coming up next, is Caitlin Clark finally turning into the star we expected? That's next on ESPN Radio and the ESPN app.
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17: I'm Marty Hausberger. Tennis. Linda Noskova has beaten Karolina Muchova in three sets at the Wimbledon final to claim her first Grand Slam title. Noskova looked to have that title wrapped up in the second set, but Muchova fought off 5 championship points and forced that final set. Baseball, the Brewers lead the Pirates 5-3 in the sixth. That's the first of a double bill. Game 2 of their doubleheader coming up later on ESPN Radio. The Yankees are in D.C. today to play the Nationals. New York has won 2 in a row after a big skid. ESPN MLB analyst Tim Kirkchen believes the Yankees will get it together in the second half of the season.
18: They've had their bad stretch, I think. They lost 15 out of 20 recently and scored a total of 56 runs. But I think their starting pitching is good enough to get them into the playoffs. They have a great rotation.
17: Kirkchen also says the eventual return of Aaron Judge and Giancarlo Stanton will obviously help. The White Sox today took UCLA shortstop Rock Chalowski, number 1 in the MLB draft. WNBA action at the half. Minnesota up 10 on New York, 42-32. Haydon Yu shot an 11-under-60 at the Evian Championship's third round today to break the LPGA's majors record. She has a 3-shot lead overall. World Cup quarterfinals continue today. Norway battles England in Miami, while tonight pits Argentina, the defending champs, against Switzerland. That match is in Kansas City.
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0: It's another busy weekend around the world of sports, and this is Game Day. Game Day.
1: Here on a Saturday between the World Cup, you got the NBA Summer League tonight. Conor McGregor makes his return. UFC. This is Game Day on ESPN Radio. 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She's Mia O'Brien. I'm Jonathan Zaslow. And of course, you also have the WNBA, which is never short on storylines. So, Mia, as someone like yourself, now, you know, I keep track of what's going on with the WNBA, like on a periphery level. You know, like I know what's going on, but I don't cover the WNBA. You're actually involved. Like, you're in the thick of it. You're covering the WNBA. And so you had the All-Star Game starters were announced last week, and you had the big names, right? Paige Beckers and Asia Wilson, Breonna Stewart, and Caitlin Clark also announced as a starter, but that didn't come without controversy, right?
2: Of course not, because it's an all-star vote. And I think that you see that in some regards, in some spaces, as with the MLB all-star vote, the NBA all-star vote. I think a big part of why you see discourse surrounding what is ultimately a showcase game is because of the percentage of the fan vote that actually impacts the actual results. And so in the WNBA, the fan vote counts for 50% of the value of those votes. 25% is dictated by the media poll, or the media that actually have a casting vote for players to start in the All-Star game. And the other 25% is a player ballot. And that is where the plot really thickens for me, independent of the Caitlin Clark discourse. How is it, Zaslow, that in the year 2026, there are 185 active players in the WNBA? Only 85 cast their ballot for the All-Star game. And better yet, the Los Angeles Sparks, who their captain is the president of the WNBPA, in Ineneka Ogumike, came out and said that they never received their ballots after the fact. How does that happen in 2026?
1: Yeah, so I want to ask, when you say only 80-some-odd players voted, it's because they did not have the opportunity to, or the league randomly chooses that many players to vote and represent the whole league?
2: Nope. Every player in the WNBA was supposed to have their ballot emailed to them.
1: Got it.
2: Maybe that's part of the issue, although I've seen in working in NFL locker rooms for the past 8 years, I've seen, whether it's an all-star showcase or if it's any other sort of straw poll, I've seen paper ballots get thrown away and cast aside like nothing. And so I don't know if that's the solution either. But that's my issue. This is more far-reaching than just, you know, they voted Caitlin the 11th best. First of all, you're ranking four guards. She received the 11th most votes, which is certainly, in my opinion, a problem when you consider she was the player of the month for the month of June, and she's gone how many straight games, with the exception of this past Wednesday night against the Los Angeles Sparks, of 20-8, and also is on track to break her own WNBA record that she set her rookie campaign with 19 points per contest and 8-plus assists per game, and average more than 20 per contest. But again, that's neither here nor there. My issue is with the WNBA and the fact that we have this discourse, and the reality is not everyone was even represented in

0: because less than half of the league voted on the All-Stars. But if you have one team that's coming out and saying they never even received their ballots, that's amateur hour. And there continue to be episodes that pop up with this league where they want to be viewed as big time. And Mia, they're not big time.
1: Zaz, the floor is yours. I know you've been itching. Well, itching to discuss the Dan Patrick, Kathy Engelbert scheduled interview that wasn't, and we need to dive headfirst into it. Get on your pulpit, take us to church.
0: Yeah. So, I don't want to, make it sound like I'm on a high horse, which is why I'm glad that, you know, I'm with someone here who is involved with covering the leagues. I don't cover the league. All right. Like I said, I know what's going on with this league. I follow it on the periphery. I know enough to be able to talk about it intelligently. All right. And a big story over the last couple of days, you know, the Dan Patrick Show has been live this week out in Tahoe. All right. And you get all the big athletes, even some celebrities. They're out there playing in Tahoe. It's a really good time. And some of these big shows like the Dan Patrick Show, well, it's a great opportunity to broadcast from there because you can get great guests to come and sit down with you. And so the Dan Patrick Show ran into Kathy Engelbert, of course, because you run into all kinds of people. And they asked her if she would be willing to come on the show and sit down on the couch with them. And look, Dan Patrick is as respected a sports talk show host as it gets. We're not talking about a hot take artist here, all right? We're not talking about someone who's trying to make headlines. This is Dan Patrick we're talking about here. He's going to ask you important, difficult questions, but he's going to be completely fair. And Kathy Engelbert, the commissioner of the WNBA, she agreed to sit down with them. And when it came time for her to sit down, the time came, and it went, and it went, and it went, and it went, and they're all waiting there for her. 2 hours. 2 hours. This is not some rinky-dink sports talk show. It's Dan Patrick. And 2 hours go by, and they finally get a text message from the WNBA PR department saying that they have advised Kathy Engelbert that this is not a good idea to do this interview. And Dan Patrick, you know, responded with, you know, responded with a lot, but, quote, if you want to be treated as a serious league, this is what happens. These are tough questions, but this is a fair outlet for you, a fair platform. I will treat you with respect, end quote. But this, again, another example. And look, it's not just people outside of the WNBA, like me, or like Dan Patrick, who are being critical of the commissioner here when Nafisa Collier, like you remember her when they're going through the CBA negotiations months ago, and Nafisa Collier comes out, you know, she's one of the faces of the league, and she says that they have the worst leadership in the world. Now, I think that's probably a little bit of a stretch. I think there's probably other people in the world who are worse leaders than Kathy Engelbert. But nonetheless, the point is taken. She believes the commissioner of the WNBA is the worst leader in the world. And as someone who has been in sports, who has been covering sports like myself for over two decades, I can tell you firsthand, this is amateur. Like, this is not the way, this is not professional behavior. If you agree to do the interview, and you're the commissioner, you represent the league, but if you agree to do the interview, do the interview. And if you agree to do the interview, and then, okay, your PR says, listen, Kathy, I know you said yes, but this is not a good idea. Let me take care of it. Okay, I don't love that, but fine. You don't make the show sit around and wait for 2 hours before you then say, hey, we're not going to be doing this. It's amateur hour, Mia.
1: Well, better yet, the PR person works for you. You're the commissioner, so you could even overrule said PR person. And even if you said, all right, I agree, maybe now's not the best time. All-Star Week's coming up in 2-3 weeks. I'm going to address the media there. Let's opt for that route instead. How about you, Kathy, yourself, instead of hanging out on the driving range and hanging out in the practice bunker, which is where the Dan Patrick Show documented her live as Dan is delivering this monologue, they cut to the bunker, and there's Kathy getting in some chipping shots ahead of her round at Slice. Tahoe. It was incredible theater, truly. But if you are the commissioner and you represent this league that is trying to ascend and be regarded as the fifth professional sports league in America, then you, Kathy, should have walked up to Dan Patrick and said, hey, off the record, My PR people advise me, no, I'm really sorry, but I'd love to make it happen at some point. That's when an adult

0: does. That is, for all the boos that they receive, what Rob Manfred, what Gary Bettman do. Dan even said it. Roger Goodell doesn't want to go on the Dan Patrick Show. And you know what? Dan Patrick is cool with that because Roger Goodell has communicated that. He didn't change his mind halfway through committing to something only to say, actually, just kidding. Could someone else just let him know? I'm not going to show up to that. Now, that's just some like little rinky-dink podcast, isn't it?
1: It's amateur hour. You know, you want to be a big-time league, you got to behave like a big-time league. And sometimes being a big-time league, you go out and you face the music and you answer difficult questions. And, you know, you don't, when you're having a press conference a few months ago, Kathy Engelbert, and you get a tough question, you don't respond with, I doubt you would have been asking a man this question. Get out of here with that. Get out of here with that. Come on. This is professional sports. You're supposed to be a big time league. You can't continue to play that card. All right. Everyone gets tough questions in professional sports. This was SportsCenter, a new interview podcast from Rich Eisen featuring SportsCenter legends, including Dan Patrick. 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This was SportsCenter, is presented by Gusto. All right, everybody calm down. She's Mia O'Brien. I'm Jonathan Zaslow. Coming up next, did the Boston Celtics get better by trading away Jaylen Brown? Who has the better roster for next season, Celtics or Sixers? 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
1: Off season where, okay, this is what we're talking about. There was going to be movement, there could be trades, there's going to be free agency, and we were not let down at all. Or at least, and by the way, there's like the biggest domino potentially is still out there to come, and that being LeBron James. I feel like finally the actual action has met the hype, you know?
0: Well, and also you've got interdivision. And you've got longtime rivals that are actually trading with each other. And that's the part where you do have to, and I know we're trying to, you know, focus on the actual basketball of it all, Zaz, and not the financial front office side of things. But ultimately, I think because of many of the front offices fearing this idea of dedicating 70% to two players, we are moving further and further away from the days of a big three, of a big two in the NBA, and more towards this idea of depth, if only in Boston, because I don't think every locale is agreeing with that sentiment. But I think that a lot of those decisions philosophically are going to shape how we do view, quote unquote, hot stove season, if you may, to take a Major League Baseball term, in the NBA in the summers ahead.
1: So this has only happened three times in league history that you had a finals MVP who was traded within three seasons of winning the finals MVP. The other two previous times in 2019, Kevin Durant from the Warriors to the Brooklyn Nets. That was a trade. I don't remember it being a trade. Like, was it a sign-in trade and we're doing, like, on a technicality?
0: Must have been.
1: Yeah, okay. And in 2004, you had Shaquille O'Neal, who was traded from the Lakers to the Heat, where essentially the Lakers chose Kobe Bryant over Shaq, which probably ended up being the right move. Shaq went on and won one more championship in his career with Miami, and Kobe wound up appearing in three more finals and winning two of them. So that ended up being the right move. Will this wind up being the right move? Well, the odds to win the NBA title, according to DraftKings Sports, the Celtics are plus 1,300, which is the fourth shortest odds, while the Sixers are fifth. They're right behind the Celtics, but it's at plus 2,000. So DraftKings Sports is telling you the Celtics still have a much better chance of winning the NBA title than the 76ers do. Let's hear from Bobby Marks, ESPN NBA front office insider. He joined us earlier in the show, but he was on Sportsman like earlier this week. And of course, with Jaylen Brown going from Boston to Philadelphia, Bobby mentions here that he doesn't believe the perception when it comes to Jaylen Brown is going to match the accomplishments.
10: We're in a little bit of a different time right now as far as how front offices are built and how front offices view players and how players are scouted, and it's less the scouting report, and there is a faction of analytics that take into account with how teams view him. I think some of it too, I think the contract, you know, like trading Jaylen Brown for Paul George is easy, right? You're trading one max player for another max player. And I think nowadays the ability to, you know, having to trade for, you know, four players for a guy making, you know, $58-60 million is a lot difficult under these current rules.
1: It is going to be Jaylen Brown's in an interesting situation, Mia, because yes, Jaylen Brown has portrayed himself as a top player. All right. And so not only is it going to be interesting as to what the Sixers do in the regular season, because, I mean, however you want to look at it, Jaylen Brown over Paul George is a massive upgrade. But at the same time, Jaylen Brown is not the number one option on Philadelphia. It's Tyrese Maxey. And then we could also make the case, is Jaylen Brown even the number two option when Joel Embiid is on the floor?
0: DJ Edgecombe continues to ascend as well,
1: yeah,
0: by the way.
1: Yeah. So your expectation for this Sixer team next season is what?
0: I'm still hung up on those odds, according to DraftKings. I cannot believe the Boston Celtics.
1: Oh, you think it should be flipped?
0: Yes, undoubtedly. And that's because, to take a line from Brad Stevens, if it's all about the depth, listen, I have been an AP voter in college basketball on the men's side since 2021. I love Baylor Shireman, go Creighton Blue Jays. I love Peyton Pritchard out there in Autzen Stadium in Oregon more than the next guy. But if you're trying to suggest to me that with those two, plus shout out to my Iowa friends, Luca Garza, that you have more depth on that roster than a 76ers team that just drafted a microwave, granted he's a rookie, in LeBaron Filon, that also has Anfernee Simmons, who I understand, again, you know, it's kind of a little bit of a reclamation project with Simmons, but at the same time has a starting four that features Maxi, Edgecombe, Jaylen Brown, and Embiid. I know that that four spot's still a question mark comparatively to the Celtics, who, yes, you've got Jason Tatum and Derek White. Mitchell Robinson doesn't give you anything on offense, and certainly producer Nick Carty back in Bristol can sound off on that as our resident Knicks fan. PG on the back nine, and then Baylor Shireman, who I alluded to, is a depth piece. He's not a starter, and so I am honestly surprised, and again, I love those guys who are college basketball legends, Zaz. And I agree, I think they are good depth, but I don't think that they are the type of depth that, comparatively to the four out of five starters in Philadelphia who either were previously all pros or have the potential to be all pros, I just don't see there really being plus 700 of a gap according to the sports books.
1: I'm surprised by it also.
0: I'm really surprised by that number.
1: I'm surprised by it also. And I will tell you, I think Boston will have a better record in the regular season than Philadelphia. I do. Boston strikes me as a little bit of a tryhard. And
0: yes,
1: I could see them.
0: It's also the head coach, you know, like teams are a reflection of their head coach, without all due respect to Joe Mazzulla, but it's just, it's the air that he carries.
1: Yeah, like Tatum, I understand he missed most of the season because of the injury, but when he's not returning from injury, he plays. He doesn't miss a lot of games. Jaylen Brown, he also plays. He doesn't miss a lot of games. And the point being there is, but Boston doesn't really participate in this load management stuff, all right? The guys get out there, they play. They play hard every single night. That's why I say they're a little bit of a tryhard. And I think, just like you saw this year, a team that really wasn't that good won 56 games. So I think that Boston will win a lot of regular season games. I think Boston will finish with more wins in the regular season than Philadelphia. But when you get to the postseason, I don't think Boston's a contender. And I think Philadelphia probably is a contender, which is why, you know, we're not talking about what the odds are to have a better regular season win total. We're talking about the odds here to win the NBA championship. And that's why I am a little bit surprised that Philadelphia is that far behind Boston, too. Yeah.
0: And of course, a lot of this also comes down to your assessment of who Jason Tatum is.
1: Yeah.
0: So let's hear from the former head coach, now the president of basketball operations in Boston. Who is Jason Tatum? Does he still have a ceiling that is yet to be reached?
11: I think Jason and Jaylen have had a remarkable partnership where they complemented each other great, and have played with other great teammates, both that are here and not here. And it'll just be on Jason to continue to grow individually and accentuate the people that are around him now. But yeah, I mean, what they did together was awfully impressive.
1: Tatum's got pressure on him. You know, we could talk about the pressure that Jaylen Brown has on him now, and a lot of it is because of the expectation he has put on himself. But, all right, now, like, look and learn now. We've been talking about who should be the man and, you know, split these guys up. Well, go learn. Jason Tatum, he's the guy now. He's the guy by far, and, you know, the Jays are no more, and now Jason Tatum is going into a situation where, all right, like, we believe in you. We chose you. What are you going to do?
0: I mean, that's where you can relate it back to the Shaq and Kobe trade. This is as close to that as you are going to get. And while, yes, Shaq, Jaylen Brown, different positions on the basketball court, Zaz, ultimately, this is the Lakers and Phil Jackson saying Kobe is the future. Jason Tatum is the future of the Boston Celtics, according to Brad Stevens. Let's see. They hedge that bet now if it pays off for them in the long term.
1: So it's going to be I think that Jaylen Brown, Jason Tatum, I think it's going to be the top rivalry in the NBA. Like, individual. I mean, look, Celtics-Sixers are already an historic
0: rivalry. There already was a rivalry between the Sixers and the Celtics.
1: Yeah.
0: That's the best part about this.
1: Yeah, that's an historic rivalry. And now Tatum, Brown, oh, that's going to be a good individual rivalry. Coming up next, is Lionel Messi playing at his highest level ever at age 39? We'll tell you next on ESPN Radio and the ESPN app.
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19: Stop. Brock Chalowski with the first pick in the MLB draft. Quarterfinals of the World Cup resume later this afternoon with Norway taking on England. ESPN soccer analyst Steve McManaman says all the pressure is on the Brits.
20: I think England will be favourites. There's a lot of pressure on England because of the expectation. They've won it before. It's a bigger country, etc. Norway, the fact that they've got this far with Erling Haaland, they're just enjoying the ride at the minute. No pressure on them at all. They're only a small nation with a small population. So if anything, the pressure is really ramped up on England.
21: Yeah.
20: And England are favourites for the game. And I'm really looking forward to it. Slightly nervous, but looking forward to it.
19: Second match tonight pits Argentina against Switzerland. South Africa midfielder Jaden Adams has died at age 25. He started two of South Africa's three group games, came off the bench in a win over South Korea that sealed their place in the knockout round. But he was an unused substitute when South Africa were eliminated by Canada. WNBA, this Lynx lead the Liberty 58-57.
13: Hey, it's Evan Cohen coming up Monday with Major League Baseball's first half winding down. 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
2: About 2.5 hours away from World Cup quarterfinal action, Norway and England. 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What a World Cup Lionel Messi is having. 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I'm Jonathan Zaslow. She's Mia O'Brien. This is Game Day on ESPN Radio. Let's bring on Kendra Day St. Aubin joining us here as we got World Cup action to get to. Kendra, thanks for joining us here. Let's talk a little bit about yesterday's action first. Spain and Belgium. Spain allows their first goal of the entire World Cup. How did we feel about Spain's performance yesterday? And does Spain have a shot here next round against France?
3: Well, first of all, thanks for having me. And I'm with you. I feel like Spain allowing their first goal not until that stage of the tournament was incredibly impressive. But at the same time, they had faltered a little bit in that opening game of the tournament against Cape Verde. So I feel like I'm not sure which Spain team is going to show up. And I know, like, you know, Lamine Yamal is saying all the right things. We're not afraid of France, and we've got this, and we know what we're, you know, we're confident in what we're doing. But I don't know. I think that next one is going to be a real tough task, and Spain's 2-1 win over Belgium wasn't exactly dominant. So it's going to be a great game. Every game to this point has been phenomenal, maybe minus the Belgium-USA game. And otherwise, it's been a great tournament.
4: Spain able to get past Belgium 2-1 after a goal in the 88th minute Friday afternoon. And, of course, that now sets up a number one versus number two semifinal between France and Spain next Tuesday at Jerry World in Dallas, Texas. She is Kendra Day St. Aubin of MLS on Apple TV, kind enough to give us a few minutes here on Game Day on ESPN Radio. We will get to the semifinals, a preview, if you may, Kendra, here in just a second. But let's look ahead to those two games coming up this afternoon. I don't think in terms of if you are a mainstream soccer fan, if you are in the weeds, or even if you are a casual, there is something for everyone in this quarterfinal matchup between Norway and England. For you, which storyline, though, is the one that captivates the minds and should captivate the minds of everyone involved?
3: I think when I look at this quarterfinal, the first one that's coming up today, which you just stated, the Norway-England game, for me, it's the pressure that's on England to find a way to get the result and continue to move on. I mean, beating Mexico in Mexico was unbelievable, and I'm not sure a lot of people saw that coming, even though they're England. Mexico was on a run like nobody has seen. They've been playing on home soil, altitude, all the things. And Harry Kane just stepping up in a massive moment for England. But there's so much pressure on England with the quality of the soccer in that country and the pressure. And so for Norway, I love the spirit of Norway. And, of course, we talk about the fans and, you know, the rowing and the Vikings and everything. But Erling Haaland and that whole team, they just look like they are having so much fun. Like, there's zero pressure on them. I know it's a World Cup. It's a huge stage. But all these different videos that keep coming out of that team and how much they are just enjoying the ride, and they kind of are on borrowed time. I don't think anybody expected them to make it this far. So for me, that's kind of the storyline, that Norway has sort of this carefree, laissez-faire, no pressure attitude, just enjoying it. It's like watching little kids play sports again. And then England, just with the amount of pressure after beating Mexico to get the job done in this next round, I think it's going to be a lot of, I believe it was Steve in your last promo that was talking about, oh, I'm a little bit nervous. You cannot tell me there's not an England fan in this world that is not a lot nervous for this upcoming quarterfinal matchup.
2: Kendra, would it be a shock, like the six remaining teams right now in the World Cup, the six remaining countries, would it be a shock if any of them won? Like, I understand, you know, England, Spain, France, Argentina are probably better than Switzerland and Norway, but would it actually be a shock if any one of these teams were to come out the winner?
3: I think if Switzerland were to win the whole thing, that would be a major shock. I think that that is not a team that anybody expected, even in the quarterfinals. I think Norway with Erling Haaland, you just have a, you know, you have a weapon up top that is so good that anything can go your way when you have a forward like that with that quality. So between those two teams, I would absolutely say Switzerland would be the surprise. I thought that Colombia was going to have a really good chance to, you know, get to the semifinals, if not the final, with the quality in their team. So the fact that Switzerland pulled it off in penalty kicks, if they were to go on and win it all, I think that would be the most surprising. But at the same time, I don't think it's a clear cut that Argentina is going to win. They've struggled to get here. Every game they've played in has been close. And even with Messi and the way he's playing, and he's the best player in the world, hands down. He's always been my favorite player before this even came about. But he's fun to watch. He's motivated. You see the emotion, the passion in his eyes, the tears. But, yeah, I think no game is an easy game, but Switzerland would be shocking to me if they went all the way and found a way to win the tournament.
4: Let's take a look at that all-important golden boot race. Yes, it's a team sport, soccer, that is. But at the same time, we are paying attention to the stars. And the stars have shown out so far over the last three-plus weeks in North America. Kylian Mbappe and Lionel Messi both sitting at 8 goals apiece. Erling Haaland at 7. Harry Kane at 6. Again, not that we are rooting for individuals, Kendra. But at the same time, I believe that if Lionel Messi and Argentina are to continue in this tournament, there is bragging rights on the line truly for the GOAT debate if he is to win the Golden Boot and a second straight World Cup. Would you agree?
3: I totally agree. And of course, when you're looking at the Golden Boot, it does depend, right, on how far each team makes it in the tournament, because you just have more opportunities to score those goals. But you look at that list and the pressure and the quality in those players. I've always thought Lionel Messi was the GOAT. He's always been my favorite player. Even before, and I'm, you know, Cristiano Ronaldo, who obviously isn't still in the World Cup and isn't even close on this list. But Erling Haaland making a name for himself. And sometimes you have to look at the cast around them. You know, Kylian Mbappe has an incredible team around him, and he's still sitting at the top at 7. But I think he draws, he can have more open plays and opportunities because more players around him draw attention. Erling Haaland is kind of doing this, you know, not, again, team sport. But if you didn't have Erling Haaland on that Norway team, where would your team be? And even Harry Kane with the quality on England, but he, if they don't have Harry Kane or he gets injured or something happens, God forbid, they're going to be in trouble. So yeah, Lionel Messi, Golden Boot. I would not be surprised if they continue to make it to the final. He will still find a way to find his moments, and he buries them every time, almost every time, although he's struggling from the penalty spot a little bit, which is shocking.
2: Kendra Day St. Aubin joining us here at MLS on Apple TV Analyst. This is Game Day on ESPN Radio. Jonathan Zaslow, Mia O'Brien here. Kendra, are we sure that this is Lionel Messi's last World Cup?
3: That's actually a great question. I don't know. I don't know if I would put it past him. He takes such incredible care of his body, as we have seen with all these professional athletes, you know, even a LeBron James, and which is a very physical, you know, different kind of sport. But we've seen players continue to play at incredibly high level. He could probably make the Argentina squad next time around if he wanted to. But now that he's done it all, I'm not sure that he'll want to do that. I don't know. I'm not sure. To answer your initial question, only he can decide that. And if he continues to play at this level and at this effort and this, and with all these tracking devices and all these things that nobody had before, I wouldn't be surprised to see him in the next one, but I don't know, that'd be a treat for all of us if he decided to play in the next one.
4: Well, Cristiano Ronaldo has hung it up, and he is just 2 years Lionel Messi senior, or at the very least, that is what he's telling us, that this was the final World Cup for the all-time leader in international goals scored in competition. Before we let you go, Kendra, while we have you on the line, let's look ahead to Tuesday's semifinal. Number one, France. Number two, Spain. Who you got at AT&T Stadium?
3: I have France. Honestly, it doesn't, I don't hesitate in one bit. I'm going with France. They're just too good, too many weapons. They've been on fire. I'm going with France in that one.
2: All right, Mia, let you off the hook here. Who wins the whole World Cup? Go ahead. This is very important now. Very controversial, Kendra.
3: Yeah, very, very important. I'm going to go France. Same thing. I think this is their time to continue on and let it shine. I don't think it's going to be a messy Argentina repeat. Crazier things have happened, but I think it's going to be France. I think they're going to end up winning the whole thing.
2: Great job, Kendra. Thanks for joining us here. Enjoy the action today.
3: Thank you. Thanks for having me. Have a good day.
2: That was Kendra Day St. Aubin, MLS on Apple TV. So, you know, Mia, the England-Norway game. It's about 10 minutes from my house at Hard Rock Stadium. Oh, I call it Miami Stadium. If you call Hard Rock Stadium, you know, it's FIFA's going to knock on my door.
4: No, sponsorships. Right. No, no, no. It's New York. It's Seattle Stadium. Come on, Zaz. Get it right.
2: It's funny because I pass by Miami Stadium every morning on the way to work, and all the signage is covered up, including Hard Rock, except Verizon. Verizon is still in big, bold letters on the side of the stadium. I mean, how much money is Verizon giving FIFA that they're allowed to keep their name up there? Because everything else is covered up. But I wish I can go, because we're taking you up until 4 p.m. Eastern here on game day. The game is at 5 p.m. Eastern. And I did look it up just to see. I looked it up like 20 minutes ago, what the last-minute prices are, to just, you know, maybe pick up a ticket last minute. I go on over there and I go to the game. $1,800 get-in price. Which, I mean, look, if I would have looked a week ago, it would have been closer to $4,000. But because it's funny, you would think the price goes up the further you get in the tournament, but that's actually not the case.
4: No.
2: The price goes down because we know who the teams are going to be. There's less demand. You know, there's less countries that are involved. So the price actually goes down. $1,800. It's like, I can't swing it. My wife would be so mad if she saw that come up on the bill.
4: I mean, but also don't forget, when England went to the Azteca for the round of 16 matchup, that was, on record, the most expensive ticket to a sporting event in North America. So maybe not a surprise. If anything, it probably is a surprise that it's only $1,800. But real ones know who are listening right now on ESPN Radio that the closer you get to game time, you just wait until 20 minutes before kick, and then you just check those prices, and then you try to buy. I did it with first time I ever did it, because I don't like to risk it. But I did it with Caitlin Clark tickets the day that she set the single game assist record out in Dallas when I was out there for SEC Media Days, and originally priced at $500, got in for $170. I'm just
2: saying. Wow, that's a good deal. Then you played that right. Excellent job. Coming up next year, what happens when you crash a Stanley Cup Final after party? 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

0: board here on Game Day on ESPN Radio, the ESPN app, and SiriusXM Channel 80. 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We are Jonathan Zaslow and Mia O'Brien. We got World Cup action. The first of the final two quarterfinal games will kick off in Miami Gardens in a little more than 2 hours from now. And then in Kansas City tonight is Argentina and Switzerland. Let's bring aboard Nick Cardi. He's producing the show Behind the Glass up there in Bristol. And let's get to some Saturday headlines.
1: All right, this one's a little outdated, but it's coming to light, so bear with me on this one. It's a bit of a long one. So obviously the Hurricanes, Carolina, won the Stanley Cup a couple weeks ago, a month ago about. And there's an interesting story that came out of it. So Rob and Andrew are two Islanders fans. They, the last 4 years, obviously down in Florida, your neck of the woods, Zaslo, they've been chasing the Stanley Cup. They've been at the last four Stanley Cup final series. They've witnessed, obviously, the winning and the lifting and all that goes into it. This year, it was a little bit extreme for them. So Rob, one of the Islander fans, to his credit, noticed that the wristband that the players' families wore to get onto the ice to take photos with the team was just like a yellow band. So he had a fake yellow band on, got onto the ice, and you got to go look up the full story because it's insane. But anyway, he's on the
2: ice. Did he have Islanders gear on the ice?
1: I think he took off the jersey. He had a hat on, but he must have taken it off. But anyway, he parlays getting onto the ice into hanging out, taking photos, and then he went to the, obviously he was in Vegas, so they went to the after party with the Hurricanes. He ends up drinking out of the Stanley Cup. The absolute dream. So it's like Wedding Crashers came to life, and he said he couldn't believe it, and you know, one thing led to another, and it was, he said, the best night. He said he felt like he won the Stanley Cup.
2: Zaz, how close have you gotten to the Stanley Cup? I'm curious, before I give you my story.
0: I have a picture with the Stanley Cup in my hall here, Hall of Champions here in the Zaslow Mansion. I have a picture with me and my boys a long time ago. Like, not when the Panthers won it. It's, I don't know, it was probably like 10 years ago where the three of us are with the Stanley Cup. It's a pretty cool picture.
2: So forgive me, St. Louis Blues fans listening out there in Game Day Listening Nation, but there is an assistant coach who previously was on the St. Louis Blues coaching staff back in 2019 when they won the cup, and he brought the cup to St. Augustine, Florida, right down the road from me here in Jacksonville, where he and his family call home, and they paraded the cup through downtown St. Augustine, which anyone who's been here knows. You got shops, you got restaurants, you got bars for miles, and it was 110 degrees on an August Friday afternoon, and I was working in local news at the time, Zaz, and so my job was to follow the cup around the entire day and see all the crazy things that happened to it. So, hey, listen, I applaud these Islander fans because it is one of, crown jewel in terms of where a championship trophy travels to, but hey, it's a great story. Once you win, it doesn't matter, right? You can touch it as long as you are not a hockey player aspiring to one day win it, right? I think that's how it goes.
0: Yeah, like I if I had the opportunity, I would touch it. I'm not in the Panthers organization, so I would touch it if I could. Nick, what else you got?
1: It was up in Bristol a couple years ago when the Rangers were actually good.
0: Yeah,
1: I didn't touch it because I was like, but turns out
0: you haven't seen it in your lifetime.
1: Haven't, and they need all the help they can get. So,
0: I respect that.
1: Whatever, maybe next year. All right, the Red Sox got to the ballpark a little later than usual yesterday in Citi Field. They left Chicago finally, after nearly 24 hours due to mechanical issues on their team plate, they didn't get to Citi Field until 5:05 for a scheduled 7 o'clock first pitch. The game was pushed back by 30 minutes to 7:50.
0: Oh, a whole 30 minutes they gave them.
1: Well, you know. Turns out it didn't matter. The Mets are so bad that the Red Sox just rolled the gloves out there and beat them 6-2. Sonny Gray was the pitcher. He had a pretty good outing, 6 innings. And he said it was a wild for sure, but didn't stop him. And so they will get to the ballpark a little bit later this afternoon, as the interim manager, Chad Tracy, said that they will get some more time to rest up, Mia.
2: I just don't understand, Zaz. Don't they have another plane out there? It's Chicago. It's not like you were playing, you know, to give an NFL example, Jacksonville or Green Bay, where maybe there aren't as many charter planes laying around. You were literally playing the Cubs, brother man. On Thursday afternoon, like, there's got to be an extra United or Delta plane hanging around there somewhere, isn't there?
0: I mean, I remember the stories, you know, the NBA, you didn't have your own plane. Like, you were flying commercial, And, of course, that meant you weren't flying out after your game that evening. You were flying out the first flight the next morning, even if you had a back-to-back. And you would arrive, and if your plane was delayed, all right, well, you're arriving when you arrive. That's the way it used to be. It probably shouldn't happen like that anymore. You got one more for us, Nick?
1: I do. Speaking of Chicago, their first-round pick turned out to be a historic debut in the Summer League. Caleb Wilson, the former Tar Heel, put up 35 points on Friday night, the second most in a Las Vegas debut since the event began nearly 22 years ago. In 2004, it was Wilson's first competitive game since February 10th. You remember he was injured in his final year and only year in North Carolina with a broken wrist. And it was 5 months last time he played, and they did lose to the Grizzlies, but he was very emotional after and didn't even realize that he set a record, Zaslow.
0: I mean, look, it's exciting if you're a Bulls fan, for sure. You know, it's better to have your first-round pick score 35 than not score 35, but... I can't take it too serious. There's been many players who were high draft picks who had great, not just summer league debuts, but great summer leagues, and they amounted to absolutely nothing. So I can't take it that serious, Mia. But again, better to see him play well than to not see him play well.
2: Don't let Emmett Golden hear that, Zaz. He's still flying the banner from the 2023 Cleveland Cavaliers Summer League Championship. And so I say to you, listen, banners fly forever. If Caleb Wilson and the Chicago Bulls want to go out and bring a championship to the Thomas and Mack Center and bring it back to Chi-Town, more power to them. More so, I'm just curious, would you cry after you dropped 35 points in your first game in an NBA uniform?
0: Okay, so NBA uniform, that counts for Summer League.
2: Technically, it's an NBA-issued uniform, right? Even if it's not the official uniform.
0: So if you ask Caleb Williams, say, hey, have you ever played in an NBA game? You think he's saying yes?
2: Yes, I do. Caleb Williams is crying, just
0: Caleb
2: like Caleb
0: Wilson.
2: Yes,
0: Caleb Wilson,
2: I do.
0: Excuse me.
2: Yes, Caleb Williams is crying. I had to play off that.
0: I don't think it counts for an NBA game. Would I cry after? I mean, look, he's coming off of a major injury, so look, you like the emotion. I'm not gonna get on players when they don't care, and you have a player who does care and say he cares too much. Like, I'm not gonna do that. So I like the caring. All right, I do like the emotion. So there you go. She's Mia O'Brien. I'm Jonathan Zaslow. A lot happening here today on a Saturday. Coming up next, what would happen if Major League Baseball players used metal bats? Yeah, that's right. Metal bats ping all over the place. Ping, ping, ping. That's next on ESPN Radio and the ESPN app.
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15: I'm Marty Hausberger. The Wimbledon women's final pitted 2 Czechs, Linda Noskova and Karolina Mahova. The two went at it for 2.5 hours, with Mahova extending the match by fighting off 5 championship points in the second set. But Noskova regrouped, took control early in the third, and won it 6-2, 5-7, 6-3 for her first Grand Slam title. World Cup quarterfinals continue today, England and Norway. Then tonight, it's defending champion Argentina against Switzerland. ESPN soccer analyst Steve McManaman is going with the champs in the nightcap.
16: Whether they can win again today, I think it'll be a bit more cagey today. It'll be a low-scoring game, but I still expect Argentina, with their massive fan base, to go and win the game. They've just got a little bit more savvy. I think mentally they'll be a little bit more stronger because they won it in the 4 years ago. So I expect them to go through, but I think it'll be a lot closer than people expect.
15: McManaman says all the pressure will be on England in the first match. Smerlin Valdez hit a grand slam in the 7th to lift Pittsburgh to a 7-6 win over the Brewers. Game 1 of a doubleheader, the second game coming up in about a half an hour on ESPN Radio. The Chicago White Sox had the first pick in the MLB draft today, took UCLA shortstop Rock Chalowski. Meanwhile, Athletic slugger Nick Kurtz, who was set to start at first for the American League at next week's All-Star game, went on the 10-day injured list today with a right thumb sprain. He's being replaced by the White Sox Tristan Peters, who hit for the cycle last night. Minnesota leads the Liberty 81-79 in the 4th.
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0: 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A power surge is detected in Philadelphia. It's the 2026 Home Run Derby with a new format. 20 swings in round one, 15 in round two in the finals. 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
0: 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It's another busy weekend around the world of sports. And this is game day.

0: action gets going in a couple of hours from now. We are all on LeBron watch and NBA free agency. 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I'm Jonathan Zaslow alongside Mia O'Brien. 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On the call, you'll hear Carl Ravitch, Tim Kirkchin, and Doug Glanville. He'll be on the call as well, joining us now on game day on ESPN Radio. Doug, thanks for giving us some of your time here. So, Home Run Derby on Monday, they've changed a little bit of the format now. We're not doing the clock anymore. There's going to be a maximum number of swings you get. I know if you hit a home run on your last swing, you get to keep going. I like that they're doing this. I always felt like the clock, it made everything rushed. I want to be able to sit and marinate on each ball that goes over the wall. You know what I'm saying?
1: Yeah, and I think, you know, the good news about the Derby is they've taken a lot of feedback, and they just want it to be entertaining for the fans, and they hear from the fans a lot, even the players as well, and they try to adjust. I mean, part of it with the clock, too, is like, you know, you can get you're exhausted, right? Okay, it's like you're swinging, you're trying to keep up, and, it, you know, it starts to work against you the later rounds you go into. So you're trying to, like, make the exhaustion a little bit more neutral, and, you know, you have to pace yourself or at least choose your spot and take your best swing, so to speak. So it's a lot of fun. They keep adding things, and that's just them adjusting to the feedback they get.
2: Doug, that Home Run Derby field for Monday night is set. Bryce Harper, Kyle Schwarber, Junior Caminero, Jack Caglione, Wilson Contreras, Munenaka Murakami of the Chicago White Sox, Ben Rice, and Jordan Walker. But let's hang on Harper just a hot second longer, because apparently he wants aluminum bats for the Home Run Derby. Number one, give us a primer of the kind of cap for us where you see the Derby ultimately panning out on Monday night. But also aluminum bats, your thoughts?
1: Oh, wow. I mean, it's a great field because, you know, when you think of the guy who's kind of hot going, like a Caminero, who's just absolutely turned himself into just a slugger. Like, anytime he takes a swing, you're thinking, this guy could hit the ball out. That's a real exciting player to watch. And we'll just get another look at him at just, you know, what he's been able to do in his young career. You can't count out Kyle Schwarber. I mean, come on, this guy, first of all, he's home. So, you know that's a big deal. And then he's going to be pushed by his teammate, Bryce Harper, in so many ways. That's the type of thing that just creates the Kyle Schwarber magic. So I'm definitely putting an asterisk next to his name. But that's what I love. Murakami, for example, came over from Japan. There was a lot of questions about how much he swings and misses. Will it translate? Yes, it's translated. He's a bona fide power hitter. He's right there neck and neck with leading his team for home runs, and he's been out for a few months. So this guy is fun to watch. So I love the field. I love it's representative of our international game, and I see a lot of fun with the new rules as well.
0: And, Doug, the request for an aluminum bat, I mean, the kid's shagging balls in the outfield. One of them's going to get killed. You can't do that, right?
1: Can't do it. No, I mean, I know they can deaden the bats, but you know, I joked on Twitter, like I said, exit velocity will be 212 miles per hour. I mean, it's just going to, I don't know where he might hit.

0: rain. Give us a primer in terms of this matchup in the NL Central this afternoon.
1: I mean, you know, the Brewers are just continually year in year out showing how dominant a team this is. I mean, whether it's winning the division, but now even taking a step further, they're on the doorstep of winning their 60th game before the All-Star break. I mean, that is just ridiculous how well this team is playing. Now, their manager missed a couple of days, and, you know, he's banged up, so he's back in the saddle with Pat Murphy. They have a team that is really fun offense. They don't hit home runs, but they just, you know, slice you and dice you and move and shake and create defense and run aggressively. So that is kind of their style, and they get that when they combine it with their really excellent pitching. So there's a reason they're in first place. And the Pirates are a team that's kind of like a little step forward, a little step back. They can't get into that, oh, here's our 8-game winning streak, but they still have a lot of talent with schemes. And one thing that really has become evident is this is a team that scores a lot of runs. I mean, they're top five in baseball in scoring runs, and they can chain together singles. They can hit the ball in the ballpark. And that's why it's a fun matchup today, because these teams are explosive and they have very different ways to approach it, but they do it in small bunches, and they seem to be able to do a good job at it.
2: Doug, what's your favorite story in baseball right now?
1: Well, I mean, I'm really enjoying the All-Star game and the draft and everything back in Philadelphia, just on a personal level, because I went to college there. I was drafted in the first round in 1991. And so I'm just sort of watching, you know, how that collides with so much of baseball history and truly American history when you think about Philadelphia. So that's going back to the roots in a lot of levels, not just personally, but just, you know, our game and our country. So it's fun in the 250th anniversary. I read a great story by Tyler Kepner about how David Montgomery, a longtime president of the Phillies who passed away years ago, he was a mentor and a wonderful man. And just to think about Rob Manfred sort of gave his, like, it was almost like a dying wish. He granted the All-Star game to Philadelphia years before they typically would do it, because they wanted to give him that last wish. And that is so fitting for someone who is such a great citizen of Philadelphia. This is an owner, a president of a team that came to my wedding, went to my dad's funeral, just hands-on, personal. So that story shines through some of the best of what baseball is. So I'm looking forward to seeing it come together in Philly.
2: Doug Glanville, you can hear him on the call this afternoon, Pirates and Brewers, coming up 4:05 p.m. Eastern time. One more for you here, Doug. Is there a big name that you think we need to make sure we keep an eye on that could be moved before the deadline?
1: Well, 100% Tarik Skubal. That is the name. I mean, he is the frontline ace pitcher, two-time Cy Young Award winner, back-to-back. He's back. He's healthy. And the Tigers are now playing well. So are they playing well enough to keep him? I think that's a big question mark, because is it enough to keep him and then get knocked out in the first round or barely make it? And I think everybody is watching that story, because the Braves could use him. The Yankees could use him. These frontline teams, the Dodgers probably will put a hand in there. So that's the name that's going to change the playoffs, and Tarik Skubal is at the front end of that.
2: Great job, Doug. Have a good broadcast today and enjoy all the All-Star festivities. Thanks for hanging out with us.
1: All right, appreciate it. Thank you.
2: The Home Run Derby on ESPN Radio Monday, 8 p.m. Eastern, and then Tuesday, the MLB All-Star Game on ESPN Radio. That is at 7 p.m., and you'll be able to hear that night. It's Carl Ravitch alongside Doug Glanville, Tim Kurkjian, and Buster Olney. Mia, how do you feel about adults at a Major League Baseball game who bring their glove, and then how does that contrast with... Do you have a contrasting opinion for an adult who brings their glove to the Home Run Derby?
0: Oh, interesting. I was going to try to bring the Disney adults into this conversation, Zaz, just because this show does have a bit of a Florida flair to it. Since we want to hang on the All-Star game, that kind of is its own entity. I don't judge anyone who brings their glove to the Home Run Derby, because ultimately, that's part of why you're there. You're there because you know it's coming. It's not a matter of you being a tryhard and trying to muscle your way to somehow catch the 2 to 3 balls that actually make it out into the out past the outfield into the stands like you would in a normal baseball game. So no, I do not judge. I tried to go to the Home Run Derby a couple years ago. Wasn't in the cards back when the same week that I got the Caitlin Clark tickets for $170 when the Indiana Fever played the Dallas Wings during SEC Media Days out there in Dallas. And if I had gone, I would have brought my baseball glove. And I did bring it with me on the plane just in case. So let the record show.
2: How about just for a regular ball game? Should an adult bring a glove?
0: No. no. Okay. Let the kids have their fun. And if you want to make a play on the ball, use your hat, use your bare hands. Like, that's going to be more of a highlight anyways on SportsCenter later tonight.

0: night compared to an adult bringing their glove.
1: I feel the same way. I would never bring a glove to a regular Major League Baseball game. The ball comes near you, get your hand out, catch the baseball. But for Home Run Derby, I went to the Home Run Derby. I think it was 2017 when it was here in Miami. I went with my son, and it was really fun, by the way. Home Run Derby is really fun. And we went, and I bought tickets in the first row in the upper deck in right field. So, like, primo home runs. Now, granted, it had to be a lefty, but primo home run catching seats. The whole purpose of buying those tickets was to try and catch a home run. So I brought my glove. That's okay.
0: Yeah. Who because you, the intent was for that.
1: Listen to Nick Cardi. I'll let you say it. Go ahead, Nick.
2: I think that was Aaron Judge.
1: Yes, it was Aaron Judge.
2: I believe.
1: The big showdown going into it was we were hoping, because that was the year that Stanton, I believe, won MVP. The whole hope was that we were going to get a showdown between Judge and Stanton in the final round. But instead, it was Judge and Justin Bour, the first baseman for the Marlins at that point. He was the one who had the great performance, not Stanton. And if I could tell you, Mia, so I brought my glove. It's great. Like, I had people sending me screen grabs. You were able to see me and my son on TV. You know, we were right there in the front row. Both of us have our gloves. The very first lefty, there were only two lefties who participated that year. The very first lefty who came up to bat, he homered, and the guy, swear to God, the guy immediately next to me caught the ball.
0: Did you fight him for it? Did you at least try to make a play? Did you stretch out in front of him?
1: Great question. So what happened is the ball's coming right at us. I mean, more clearly, it's coming immediately to him. But, like, I could easily reach my glove. I'm a righty, so I got the glove on my left hand. He's to my left. I could have easily reached over and tried to make a legitimate play on it. But I'm also considering, all right, if I do that and the ball gets bobbled as a result because we're both trying to get it and it falls over the front into the lower level, I got to sit next to this guy the rest of the night. That's a very embarrassing, that's a very uncomfortable situation. So I allowed it to go directly to him without me interfering. And he caught it.
0: That's chivalry. That's chivalry. Say it's not dead, folks. It's not dead.
1: That was my opportunity. Coming up next, is the NBA current CBA ruining the sport? That's next on ESPN Radio and the ESPN app.
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1: Game day on ESPN Radio. She's Mia O'Brien. I'm Jonathan Zaslow. Good to have you aboard here. So how about some positive news coming out of the NBA? Very negative. Bam Adebayo punching Tyler Hero in the face. But how about some positive news? And that is Victor Wembanyama, who signs a new deal with the San Antonio Spurs. 5 year, $252 million. That's maximum rookie scale contract extension. Sources told ESPN's Shams Charania on Friday. Now, here's what gets interesting, right, Mia? The deal includes a player option in the fifth year. Wembanyama decided on the 25% max instead of the 30% super max escalator, which escalates to $303 million, and that's after he and the Spurs went through, you know, multiple frameworks, and the deal could potentially save the Spurs roughly $50 million over the next 5 years. Now, I want to focus on that part for a moment here, Mia, because no one should be cheering or applauding a player when you're saving the owner money. Who cares about saving the owner money? That's not what we're talking about. Like why would anyone like that billionaires don't have to spend more money? That's stupid.
0: Well, I think you should, just not to interject, but I think if that is your belief, I think you should have a word with Tom Brady, who, of course, a billionaire owner in New England throughout his two decades playing for the Patriots with Robert Kraft, and ultimately he consistently took less money, we are told, so that money could be allocated elsewhere, and that's where
1: that's
0: see Victor Wembanyama's
1: point.
0: Right, you see his tweet.
1: That's
0: whatever it takes is what Wembanyama tweeted out yesterday.
1: That's the point. No one cares about saving a billionaire money, all right? That's not the part that you like, what, like you said, Tom Brady has done and what Victor Wembanyama is doing there. You're not saving the team, the owner, money. You are allowing them to allocate that money to different places, okay? The owner's not taking that money and putting it in his pocket. No, no, no. Because you're taking less money, they're now spreading that money somewhere else. If you're just like that's where it gets confusing, that he's saving the team money. No, no, no one's saving money. If they were saving money, that's a problem. No, no, no. You're now allowed to take this money and spend it on other players. That's the part that gets applauded. That's the part that you like. And that's also a part where, if we can go back for a moment here, Mia, to Jaylen Brown, right? And we talk about loyalty. Because Jaylen Brown spoke about this a couple days ago when he popped in on iShow Speed's YouTube stream talking about how there's no loyalty and he was traded. well, hold on a second. You know, it's not just about the team being loyal to the player. This, to me, is Victor Wembanyama also being loyal to the Spurs, because loyalty can look like several different things. Loyalty can look like the team rewarding the player with money. Loyalty can also look like the player doing what's best for the team. And here, mm-hmm. Victor Wembanyama taking less money so the team can do other things with that remaining salary. Like, it looks like it's on average maybe saving the team about $10 million of his salary over those 5 years. You can now use that money in several different places. To me, that's loyalty. That's Victor Wembanyama being loyal to the team. Jaylen Brown, he signed a maximum contract, $300 million a few years ago. That can be viewed upon as not as loyal as maybe the Celtics would have wanted. Because if we're talking about, you know, Brad Stevens and, you know, saying, hey, Tatum and Brown, we're going to take up 70% of the cap and that doesn't work for us. You know, if Jaylen Brown was not making as much money as he did, as he is, you know, if he was making less, more along the lines of where the Celtics do value him, that would have allowed the Celtics to keep him. But as a result of Jaylen Brown wanting the max contract, the Celtics are now perceived as not being loyal to Jaylen Brown. So that's what this screams to me the most, Mia, is this is a move by Victor Wembanyama where everyone is happy. He's happy with the amount of money, and the Spurs are happy with being able to now save a little bit of money to use somewhere else to help the team, and that, to me, is the definition of loyalty.
0: Now, there is one party in all of this who's not happy, Zaz, and that is the NBA Players Association, because their belief is that the apron system applies pressures to the star players to accept these discounted contracts to ensure the organization retains their teammates, and that puts this unnecessary pressure on them. And now part of that, we already had our conversation today about LeBron James, Rich Paul, the idea of agents not allowing their clients to accept less money because how that impacts the price of the buck across the market. And so I do think that that is where you saw it in the NFL with Tom Brady. You are seeing it now, because we know Victor Wembanyama, he does not want to be load managed. He wants to compete every single time he's on a floor, all-star game, NBA finals, whatever it is, roll it out. He's going to give 110%. He encourages his counterparts and colleagues around the league to approach the game with that same old school mentality. But if he is that throwback, and now this is the expectation amongst the players, that affects the agents, the association, the players' association, and the bottom line. And that's where I'm curious how long this renaissance of sorts can go on of a throwback-type player who is so focused on making sure his friends get paid too.
1: Players shouldn't have to take less money in order for their team to be good. And I wonder if we'll ever get to a place where, you know, to solve this current issue, you know, maybe you draft so well, you develop players so well, but now because you're so good at that, you can't keep these players and still field a good team. Like, I wonder if when you draft a player, you get to a point where after so much service time, only this percentage of what you pay him counts against your salary cap. The best of both worlds. The player gets to make as much money as possible while you still get to be good at what you do, which is developing and drafting players, and you don't get penalized for it where you have to then let these players leave because the salary cap doesn't allow it. I wonder if there's ever something that could be done in that realm. Coming up next, is Caitlin Clark becoming a top guard in the WNBA, ESPN Radio, and the ESPN app?
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19: Hi there and welcome in. Thanks so much for joining us on this Saturday afternoon as we get you set for the second game of today's doubleheader from Pittsburgh between the NL Central rival Pirates, Brewers and Pirates. In game number one, there was no shortage of the long ball for the teams.
20: 3-1. Swinging a fly ball. This is deep. Way back. Grand slam. Ismaelin Valdez goes the other way. And the rookie has driven in six. The Pirates have the lead over the Brewers. 7-6. What a game from Ismaelin Valdez.
21: Absolutely amazing what this kid is doing. 22 years old. It is absolutely ridiculous.
19: The call on 93.7 in Pittsburgh. That was the ninth career home run for Valdez in his 26th career game. That's the most homers for a Pirates player over his first 26 career games in franchise history. The previous high was Dino Ristelli with seven in 1949. At 22 years, 165 days, Valdez, the second youngest player with a six RBI game behind Aramis Ramirez 26 years ago. Top of the ninth, the Brewers were threatening for Jake Bowers, who went deep in the second inning. He was at the plate. Brewers were not able to get it done there, and the Pirates hung on for the 7-6 win. Now it's time to get you set for game number two of the doubleheader. Alongside ESPN MLB analyst and former major leaguer Doug Glanville, here's our Mike Cousins.
2: Christine, thanks so much. It was earlier this morning before game one of a doubleheader here in Pittsburgh where we sat in Pat Murphy's office, the manager of the Brewers, and he said they kicked our butts earlier this year, talking about the Pittsburgh Pirates, who won two of three against the Brewers. And lo and behold, the Pirates kicked the Brewers' butts in game one of the doubleheader today. They were down 6-3 late, and a seventh-inning grand slam by rookie Esmerlin Valdez put the Pirates ahead for good. It doesn't do much to diminish the hopes of the Brewers in terms of winning the National League Central, but it does do a lot to boost the Pirates. So let's start with them, with a team that's got the opportunity now with one more win in the next two games to go into the All-Star break above 500 for the first time since 2016.
4: I mean, the Pirates are a really powerful offensive team, and sometimes offense will cover for your mistakes when you're struggling defensively, pitching-wise. It's not what you necessarily build the playoff future on, but they score a lot of runs, and they do it. They'll single you to death. They'll hit the home run from here and there. They're doing it through injuries of guys like O'Neill Cruz that are not, you know, out and able to do what they normally do, which is hit the home runs and give them the power game. So you're watching a team that's putting it together more and more to find ways to slash and move their way around, which is kind of reminiscent of the Brewers. It kind of makes you think of that style, manufacturing runs and create some pressure. So they're not able to do it consistently, and that's why they're not getting on the runs that they'd like.
2: The Brewers do not homer much and score the fewest percentage of runs via the home run of any of the 30 teams in baseball, but they are having a phenomenal season, the second best record in the sport, only behind the Los Angeles Dodgers. And if they win one of these final two games in the series, they will be just the 21st team ever to hit 60 wins before the All-Star break.
4: I mean, the Brewers have just done this year in, year out. And the challenge for them is that they do not hit the home run, but they score a ton of runs. And it's a formula that's working. Yes, you'd like to hit the three-run home run and, you know, make up for a lot of mistakes in one swing of the bat. But in the end, like, even they're being 30th in baseball in their home run rate, they are scoring at will. So their offense is not broken, and they flat out pitch. They play defense. They run the bases, and that's why they're in first place.
2: We just missed the marquee pitching matchup by a day. Tomorrow, it'll be Jacob Mizorowski and Paul Skeens. We'll see Bubba Chandler, the young flamethrower on the mound for the Pirates, against Shane Drouin, the lefty for the Brewers, who came over in the trade with Boston in the offseason. And Milwaukee, they'll be happy to reach the break. They're on an 11-game road trip right now, 18 games in 17 days, waking up and going, what city am I in? It's a familiar feeling for a weary traveler, and they'll hope to even up this series at one game apiece. When we've got first pitch just a little bit after 4 o'clock Eastern time, Christine.
19: This is Baseball Tonight on ESPN Radio. First pitch is coming up at 4:11 Eastern today. You heard the guys mention how the Pirates have been navigating injuries like so many teams throughout Major League Baseball. They have stayed in the hunt in the NL wild card race. Manager Don Kelly talked about that when he sat down with Doug and Mike.
22: Well, Christine, thank you so much. Don, this is a big series for you guys, not just because it's going into the All-Star break and a chance for a little bit of a rest, and you're facing the team that's leading your division, but a chance for the Pirates to go into the All-Star break above 500 for the first time since 2016, given that you're down your starting center fielder, shortstop, catcher, first baseman. How have you weathered all of those injuries?
23: Yeah, I think it's just the next man up mentality that this team has had. And, you know, when you talk about resiliency and fight, and this team has shown it, it's been, you know, a Pittsburgh type attitude every single day of coming in and giving it everything you got. No complaining, no blaming, just showing up and competing.
5: I mean, how about this offense? I mean, you know, you're way up there in terms of scoring runs, producing runs, getting on base. I mean, what has been the secret to success? Because you always think of the formula, like, I'm going to hit the three-run homer, but you seem to be able to score a lot of ways.
23: Yeah, a lot of ways. And I think when we're at our best is when we're keeping the line moving, going at bat to at bat, one through nine. We do have a lot of guys that have hit a bunch of home runs, Brandon Lau and O'Hearn being two of them that were off-season additions that have been big additions for us, to go along with the guys that came back with Cruz and Brian Reynolds, Spencer Horwitz, and to add Connor Griffin too. And you mentioned some of those guys are hurt right now. The guys that have stepped in, Mangum, you know, filling in, and he's going up there just being himself. And I think that is, he's not trying to hit the home run. He knows that he's the on-base guy. And I think having guys that know who they are in the lineup and doing what they're capable of doing has been a big key for us.
5: What's the next step you'd like to see this team take?
23: I think just consistency in competing. It's we've had some tough losses this year, have been able to bounce back pretty well, and haven't really gotten it going on a consistent basis to be able to put together a, you know, long winning streak. And I think that playing that consistent, solid baseball, you know, pitching, defense, and timely hitting is a big key to that.
8: Pirates skipper Don Kelly, thanks so much.
23: Thanks, guys.
8: Christine, back to you.
19: 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I'm Christine Lisi. 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This upcoming week in Philadelphia, Tigers righty Justin Verlander will be participating in All-Star festivities for the final time of his career. He was added as a legend pick to the American League roster. The three-time Cy Young Award winner, two-time World Series champion, and 2011 American League Most Valuable Player announced that he will be retiring after this season with Detroit. The 43-year-old Verlander on why he's calling it a career.
9: Dealing with this injury, kind of, you know, it's been way more difficult than anticipated. I think last year was a season that kind of showed myself that I could be healthy. And so that was something I was really excited about coming into the season. I was like, okay, let me just put another healthy season under my belt and kind of build off the momentum from last year. And then that obviously got railroaded at the beginning of the season. And all the meanwhile, you know, just kind of looking at time, the game, how the game's played now, things that I have left to accomplish. And like, I think the writing kind of was on the wall. As you know, 300 wins, 4,000 strikeouts, those are a few years away to maybe really good ones. And even that's like the way the game's played now, I think wins are just getting so much harder and harder to come by. Then I have to really sit down and kind of analyze, like I do everything really, analyze what's worth it and what's not. I love this game. I've said I want to play as long as I can. At the same time, it's like, okay, obviously I think next year, one of the things that come to mind is this going to be a hard season with the CBA up? You know, are we going to be delayed going into the season? I don't know. I certainly hope not, but everybody's saying we are, and that would just be like another hurdle to have to overcome, and along with the way the game's played now. And then I sit there and think about my family and spending time with them, and that's something that's been more and more on my mind as this season particularly has gone along.
19: Now here's a look at Verlander's incredible Major League career.
10: Verlander, one strike away from 3,500 lifetime. He throws. He struck him out swinging. Fastball on the outside at 95. A milestone achievement for Justin Verlander.
19: One of the most decorated pitchers of his generation, right-hander Justin Verlander announced that 2026 will be his final Major League season.
24: 2-2 the count, the pitch to Hafner, and he waves at it, 99-mile-an-hour fastball. And Verlander has his first Major League strikeout.
19: After being taken second overall by the Tigers in the 2004 draft, Verlander took home Rookie of the Year honors in 2006. He and Don Newcomb are the only players to be named the league's top rookie, MVP, and Cy Young in their careers.
25: Short toss to Cabrera, and Justin Verlander turns in a gem. An absolute gem here at Comerica Park.
19: Verlander took home his first of three Cy Young Awards while still with the Tigers in 2011. That same season, he was named American League MVP. joining Clayton Kershaw and Shohei Ohtani as the only pitchers to win the award since 1993.
0: Here's a 1-2.
20: Swing and a miss. Gardner goes down. That's 14 strikeouts for Verlander.
1: He's not getting older. He's getting better.
19: Verlander won two more Cy Youngs while with the Astros in 2019 and 2022. He's one of 11 to win the award at least three times and one of nine to win it with multiple teams.
6: And that'll do it. The Houston Astros have won the World Series, and they celebrate their second title in the last six seasons.
19: While in Houston, Verlander was part of two World Series champion teams. He has more strikeouts than any other pitcher in postseason history and ranks second in wins and innings pitched.
20: Swing and a miss, got him on a high fastball, and Justin Verlander with his 300th strikeout of the season.
19: Verlander will finish his career top 10 all-time in strikeouts in the regular season, and he's one of five pitchers with at least five seasons of 250 strikeouts.
20: And that is the ball game. A no-hitter, Justin Verlander, the third of his career. How about Justin Verlander?
19: Inside the Numbers is brought to you by My Computer Career, training for a better life. 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
11: Evan Cohen. 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
19: I'm Christine Lisi. We continue to get you ready for the Brewers and Pirates in the second game of today's doubleheader. Shane Drouin and Bubba Chandler on the hill. First pitch in 26 minutes. With the number one overall pick in the 2026 MLB Amateur Draft, the White Sox today selected Rock Jaloski out of UCLA. He's just the second UCLA player to be taken with the top overall pick, along with Garrett Cole in 2011. He is the third shortstop ever to be drafted number one overall, joining Bill Allman out of Brown to the Padres in 1974 and Dansby Swanson out of Vanderbilt by the Diamondbacks in 2015. And that is where we will begin as we welcome in ESPN MLB insider and Baseball Tonight podcast host Buster Olney. Buster, why was Jaloski ultimately the pick for the White Sox at number one?
4: Because the White Sox felt he was the best player available. Christine, you've seen a lot of times with the draft, teams will pass on the first, the number one talent because they have some sort of a incentive to maybe sign the player they picked to a lower signing bonus, use that money for later in the draft. But Chris Getz told me, the head of baseball operation for the White Sox, he told me a few months ago, we're going to take the best player. And our colleague McDaniel thought all along that this is where they'd land. You know, you're talking about a shortstop who hits for power. And yes, they have Colson Montgomery, who's obviously a really talented player. I think from the White Sox perspective, just get as many good players as you can and see how, and then figure it out later about who plays where.
19: Now, Buster, how is the draft impact in baseball different now compared to the past?
4: It's so different, Christine. It felt like, you know, 10 or 15 years ago, guys were drafted and then they would sort of disappear for 3 or 4 years. And then, you know, they'd come up and you're like, oh, yeah, that's right. That was the guy who was a second round pick 4 or 5 years ago. They're in the minors. Now they reach the big league so quickly. You think about 2024 in that draft. Travis Bezzana, number one pick. He's an important guy with the Cleveland Guardians, right, to play at an all-star level. I saw Chase Burns, the number two pick in that draft, throwing for the Cincinnati Reds, Nick Kurtz, on and on and on. Guys are getting drafted within a year or two. They're having an impact in the big leagues, and that is a significant change.
19: How concerning is the inflamed knee that Shohei Ohtani's currently dealing with?
4: It's a red flag. There's no doubt about it. You know, according to what the Dodgers told media yesterday, Ohtani's going to have his knee drained. You know, they'll have treatment on that left knee. But remember, that left knee for a right-handed pitcher is the land leg. I can't tell you how many times through the years, you know, I've talked to former pitchers and they talk about, you know, their front knee, their front hip, because that's the impact. That that part of the body carries all the impact. So the fact that Ohtani is now at least twice dealing with a lot of swelling does raise questions about if he's going to be able to continue. You know, how much he'll be able to continue pitching this year and aim to the future. How many more years is he going to be a two-way player? We know that if he were ever to focus just as a hitter, man, the numbers he would be put up would be amazing. But this year it's been a grind dealing with all these nagging injuries at age 32.
19: How much pushback does he give the Dodgers when they try to say,
4: well, the Dodgers,
19: you know, try to
4: do whatever he wants.
19: Off.
4: I mean, let's make that absolutely clear. Ohtani, his staff, his group basically tells the Dodgers, here's what the plan is, and the Dodgers will talk to him about it. But Ohtani is one of the players in professional sports who basically dictates what the Dodgers are going to do.
19: How different are things for Jacob Mizorowski compared to a year ago when his All-Star selection sparked some controversy?
4: Remember that?
19: Yes.
4: Right?
19: I do.
4: Just all the Phillies players, you know, griping about that. He doesn't have enough time in the big leagues. he's not worthy of this selection. And now when people talk about him, it's with complete awe because of the raw stuff, the spin rate, the power, everything he brings to the table. He's going to start on Sunday, so unfortunately he's not going to pitch in the game on Tuesday. I mean, to me, that's a big loss for baseball because right now he's the best pitcher on the planet, and he's the pitcher that everybody wants to see.
19: Pirates are right there in the thick of the hunt in the NL wild card race. What's going to be their approach at the trade deadline?
4: Isn't it crazy how this has changed for the Pirates? Because for years and years and years, it felt like that other teams would circle the Pirates like scavengers, right? Like birds of prey swooping down to grab a player or two. But not this year. The Pirates are looking to add because they're in the race. So I think they'll bolster their bullpen. They'll look for other ways to upgrade their roster. We saw it with a couple of smaller trades here in the last few weeks. And I think they'll continue to look to get better because, man, the National League Central is right now probably baseball's best overall division.
19: Both the Tigers and Red Sox are on hot streaks. How is that going to impact the trade deadline?
4: Christina, it's going to mean that, idiots like me have been talking about Tarek Skubal and Sonny Gray and Aroldis Chapman for weeks. Now have to start bringing that back to talking about the Red Sox perhaps being buyers. The Tigers perhaps being buyers. So I think we can put it this way. The Red Sox have won 7 straight. Tigers have won 6 straight. They're ruining the trade deadline for nerds like me. Because it feels like we've been talking about the possibility of a Skubal trade for weeks. But now the Red Sox, just a game and a half out, started today, game and a half out in the wild card race. Detroit, 2.5 games out in the wild card race. Those teams have made up so much ground. And they're gathering momentum. For the last month, Detroit's playing at a 100-win pace.
19: Why will Zach Wheeler, the Phillies, ultimately not be named to the All-Star team?
4: Because he can't pitch on Tuesday. So I talked to Zach when I was in Cincinnati on Wednesday, and I mentioned to him, I said, I think there's a chance you get named to the team if you indicate that you can pitch on Tuesday. Now, remember, he scheduled the pitch on Sunday. According to the CBA, you cannot be named to a roster unless, if you start on Sunday as a replacement, you can't be added later if you can't pitch on Tuesday. And Zach told me, I can pitch on Tuesday. Well, this weekend, when they brought an extra spot to Zach and raised the idea with him, the answer they got back was, he can't pitch on Tuesday, which, by the way, Zach definitely deserves to be in the All-Star team. Mm-hmm. However, to have him start on Sunday for the Phillies and then start on Tuesday for a pitcher coming back from a really complicated surgery, thoracic outlet syndrome surgery and treatment, that's a lot to ask. So I get the fact that he's not going to pitch on Tuesday. And unfortunately, it means he's not going to be on the All-Star team.
19: Buster, thank you so much.
4: Thanks, Christine.
19: Our Buster Olney, MLB Insider, built by the Home Depot, how doers get more done. Looking ahead on the schedule today, 2 of the sport's best pitchers making their final starts before the All-Star break. Cam Schlittler and the Yankees taking on the Nationals just after the top of the hour. And tonight, Christopher Sanchez goes for the Phillies against a Tigers team that's won 6 in a row. Philadelphia has had a tremendous turnaround since interim manager Don Mattingly took over. May 22nd, Phils were 10.5 out in the NL East, and entering today, they are 3 back of division-leading Atlanta. This week, Donnie Baseball visited with Buster on the Baseball Tonight podcast.
1: The turnaround of the Phillies basically coincided on the calendar at the same time you were brought into this job. What are you seeing? What's been different since that time?
5: I think at the beginning of it, our starting pitching really settled down, and they got consistent, giving us, getting us into games. And with that, you don't have to use your bullpen and using guys just to get through a game, we're able to kind of get guys in the right spots. And it took us a little while to get going offensively, honestly. We won a lot of games early by one run, some 4-3s, and just low-scoring games. And then since then, the offense has started to kick in a little bit, and it's been pretty smooth.
1: The phrase you've used in the past is time and talent. What do you mean by that?
5: Well, I know the length of the season. I've been around a little bit to know that 30 games into the season, so there's my time. I got 130-something games left, and then you got talent. You have and walking into a team that's just won 96 games last year, we're in the playoffs. It's pretty much the same club. They're going to perform.
1: What's it been like to manage Kyle Schwarber?
5: Oh, pretty easy. Kyle's pretty easy. He's probably maybe the easiest guy. You just basically pencil him in. He goes out and hits homers and walks and keeps the clubhouse in line and everything's good.
1: Kevin Long once told me about Schwarber that there are two things he cares about every day coming to the park, that you guys win and teammates. What's been your experience?
5: The same, honestly. I think he's kind of, you know, between him and Harp and some of the guys, you know, they come to play every day. And when you show up every day like that, that shows you care about winning and the way you treat people around the locker room and things like that tells you you care about people.
1: At the end of the year, or as we go along this year, if the idea is brought by the Phillies about you managing beyond this year, how would you feel about that?
5: Oh, I would do it. Kind of committed myself to 2 years with the Phillies when I came over. So, you know, whatever Dave wants to do in that regard. But yeah, I think I would like to do it.
1: You guys came so close when we were working with the Blue Jays last year to winning the World Series within two outs, within one run.
5: Within 1 inch.
1: Within 1 inch. That's yeah. Exactly right.
5: Yeah.
1: What's it going to take to beat the Dodgers, do you think? Because that's the overriding question coming into baseball this year. Can anyone unseat the Dodgers?
5: Oh, I think definitely. I think you look at really the Blue Jays last year. We felt like we, in a sense, outplayed them and really had chances to win Game 7. So they're a great team. Right. There's no doubt about that. They got a great roster. The biggest problem with beating the Dodgers.
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10: He is a fly ball to right center field. This one's way back there. Bye-bye baseball. Garrett Mitchell unties it in the seventh.
19: Those calls courtesy of 620 WTMJ. Entering today's slate of games, Milwaukee's got the second best record in the National League and in all of baseball. Part of what's helped with that is, of course, having one of the best pitchers in the game, Jacob Mizorowski. But he's not the only strength of this 2026 Milwaukee squad, as outfielder Garrett Mitchell explained when he spoke earlier with Mike Cousins.
11: Well, Garrett, we're about to close out the first half of the regular season. What do you feel like as an individual and as a team has led to the success the Brewers have had this year?
13: For us as a team, I just think we're doing what we've always done. I think we just play the game the right way, trying to do the small things the right way, which I think can sometimes be overlooked, but the bunting, the base running, the defense, like those are things that we take pride in. We know not every day we're going to play our best or at our highest potential, but we always try to find ways to win, which I think is the most important thing. Like when things aren't exactly what we want them to be, it's like trying to win those games. So I think early on this year when we haven't been doing the things that are Brewer baseball, we still been finding ways, which is through the bullpen or figuring out late in the game, extra innings, like, but it's been really really cool to see. But I think more importantly, it's like showing up every day wanting to win that day, like whatever it takes to win that day. And we have 27 outs to compete and get outs, and it takes 27 outs to get us out. So I think until that last pitch is thrown and that last out is made, like, we feel like we're in the game no matter what.
11: It very much feels like it comes from a top-down philosophy with this team from Pat Murphy, your manager, who is not necessarily, at least to the outside, the rah-rah type. But what kind of energy does he bring to this team every day?
13: He brings amazing energy and a presence that I think is, I couldn't even put a word to it, but it's just, it's important. I can tell you that. Like, I just, from an individual standpoint, like what I've been through, like, he's had my back. He's always given me positive reinforcement. Just keep staying the course. Like, you're going to be good. You're going to be fine. But I think as a team, like, his expectations are top notch. He expects us to be great. Whether people believe or don't believe in us, his expectations are we should win every day. And that's how it's got to be. We got to play the game a little bit differently than everyone else. We play under different circumstances. When I say that, I mean, like, the group of 26 that we got in here are the guys who are coming from the minor leagues up to play. Like, everyone has the same expectation. It doesn't matter who you are, the name on the back of your jersey, like, expectations stay here and they do not change. And I think that level of just leadership is so important in a clubhouse, because we truly believe no matter who's on the field, any guy who's out there, like, we can win any game. And so I think that's super valuable.
11: We're with Garrett Mitchell, an outfielder for the Milwaukee Brewers. I don't know how much you dive into your analytics, but if you look at your hard hit rate as of late, it's been through the roof. And I'm curious if you feel that in an at-bat moment, or is it only after the fact when you look back at things that you see that?
13: I know I have a knack for hitting the baseball hard. I've always done that. I know that I don't ever look at it, but people will bring up, like, my Savant page and how the highs and the lows of it. But to me, none of that really matters at the end of the day. It's just going out there and competing. I think now I'm getting to a point where I'm really starting to kind of come into my own a little bit. I mean, obviously, it's hard to do that when you're playing X amount of games and then you're gone. Obviously, I've had some injuries which have sucked and have been a reason for that. But I think the fact that I'm getting a little bit more leeway with just being healthy and being out there every day, it's helping me.
11: All right, one for the road. You're wrapping up your longest road trip of the year, 11 days, but more games than that. 18 games in 17 days to close out the season. The All-Star break for you will be blank.
13: Relaxing. Take a couple days just to physically and mentally get a reset, but get back after it as soon as I can. It'll be nice to get a couple days off, but I'm excited for this final stretch of the season.
11: Garrett Mitchell, thanks so much for the time. Good luck.
13: Thank you.
11: All right, let's send it back to the studio.
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2: I'm Christine Lisi on the Major League scoreboard. The A's trying to snap a 7-game losing streak, their longest of the season, and they're coming off a 14-1 loss last night, find themselves down 1-0 to the White Sox in the top of the 8th inning. Royce Lewis with a 2-run homer. LA's Mike Trout is 1-for-3 on the afternoon. Twins leading the Angels 3-2 in the top of the 6th inning. On to news and notes from around the diamond, Dodgers two-way megastar Shohei Ohtani will be using the upcoming All-Star break to get right, as he says. His surgically repaired left knee has been giving him problems when he pitches. Ohtani said he expects to resume pitching like normal. Dodgers not yet sure how their rotation will shake out coming out of the break, but skipper Dave Roberts does expect Ohtani to be in the lineup for the first game at Yankee Stadium next Friday night. We, of course, will have the Dodgers-Yankees series for you on Saturday at 7:30 Eastern and Sunday at 6:30 Eastern here on ESPN Radio. A's All-Star Nick Kurtz, who was set to start at first base for the American League in the All-Star game on Tuesday, has landed on the 10-day IL with an injured knee. Brewers lefty Kyle Harrison's on the 15-day injured list with tightness in his throwing forearm. He's allowed 6 runs over 6 2/3 innings his last 2 starts. He is going to take the All-Star break to recover and insists that forearm is not a long-term issue. Today, the White Sox selected UCLA shortstop Rock Chalowski with the first overall pick of the MLB amateur draft. He was a Golden Spikes finalist at UCLA, had a 1.088 OPS with 21 homers, 60 RBI his junior season. This was the first time Chicago had the top overall pick since taking Harold Baines back in 1977. The Rays took shortstop Grady Emerson out of Fort Worth Christian High School in Texas at number 2, and the Twins chose Georgia Tech catcher Von Lackey at number 3. We are moments away from the start of Game 2 from Pittsburgh. We already had plenty of excitement, though, at PNC Park earlier.
3: 3-1. Swinging a fly ball. This is deep. Way back. Grand slam. A Smerling Valdez goes the other way. And the rookie has driven in 6. The Pirates have the lead over the Brewers. 7-6. What a game from A Smerling Valdez.
4: Absolutely amazing what this kid is doing. 22 years old. It is absolutely ridiculous.
3: Here's the pitch. Swinging a ground ball to third, right in the bag. There's one. The throw home. And the tag. And that's a double play. And they win it. How did they do it? They pulled it off right at the end on an unorthodox double play.
2: 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Let's get you on out to PNC Park for Game 2, Brewers and Pirates, alongside Doug Glanville. Here's Mike Cousins.
5: Hello, Christine. We are ready for Game number 2 here. Yesterday's action postponed because of rain. They still did their postgame fireworks show, strangely, before the sun had gone down here in Pittsburgh. So it was a weird day all around. And Game 1 was exciting earlier today. You heard that home run from Esmerlin Valdez. Go back to Thursday against Atlanta, and it's a one-run game, a 3-1 pitch, and the Braves end up with a grand slam. Here, the Brewers are up by 3 over the Pirates. The count is 3-1. Esmerlin Valdez goes opposite field for the grand slam. He's absolutely on a tear. Somewhat emblematic of the way this Pirates season has teetered back and forth. Yep. Never been more than 5 games over 500. Never been more than 2 games under. Right now they're 48-47, 1 game over. But they've got a chance for the second time in the first half of this season to take a series from the Milwaukee Brewers, who lead the National League Central Division.
6: Well, they've shown they've been able to compete against, you know, great teams. I think it's the consistency. That's what they're seeking. And part of it is they have a phenomenal offense. They score runs, and they've done it when they've lost guys that provide the power game, whether it's guys like O'Neill Cruz. But they still manufacture. They'll chip away. They'll hit a bunch of singles. So their offense is exciting. It's just more getting them to the place where they can prevent runs consistently. And as Kelly said, their manager earlier, we got to go on some sort of run.

0: here, right? Let's turn it into eight in a row, not this back and forth.
1: Milwaukee has continued to be exceptional under Pat Murphy. He's back-to-back National League Manager of the Year. Now in his third season leading this club after Craig Counsell went 90 minutes south to take on the Chicago Cubs. And they've secured their best winning percentage ever at the All-Star break. The 1979 Brewers won 58.7% of their games. This year's team will be no worse than 61% of their games. They've got some of the best starting pitching in baseball. Their bullpen, they probably love to see another left-hander in there. And an offense that is very consistent with some guys having career years, including Jake Bowers at first base.
0: And they do it without the home run. I mean, that's what's, you know, fun to watch in certain respects, because they're not long balling you to death. They are chipping away. They're first to third. They're running on balls in the dirt. You know, they're making the plays. And this is what makes them incredible, because they are scoring runs at a clip. They're like the Dodgers. They put up runs. And their pitching is phenomenal on top of it. They would like pieces here and there, but they're not far off from having, you know, a very complete team. And they're already poised to be able to go deep in the playoffs, as they've done, you know, last year, certainly. So that's the Milwaukee Brewers. You know, their offense and their pitching putting up zeros.
1: I think probably the most surprising thing about the Brewers right now is how few All-Stars they're going to have this year, with Jacob Mizorowski, who's going to start tomorrow, selected, and then William Contreras as well. It's their second fewest in a non-COVID year since 2017. Bryce Turang is probably at the top of the list of guys who are thinking, I should have been an All-Star. Now, he's not worried about it, what he said publicly, but you look at the numbers, him and J.J. Weatherholt in St. Louis have pretty good cases to be All-Stars.
0: Yeah, I mean, and you know, Turang, he was on Team USA. I mean, he, you know, WBC, made huge strides offensively, the power game. But that's the Brewers. They, you know, they play as a unit. There's a lot of humility in that team and a lot of fight. And that's, there's a reason why they keep winning the Central. And even when Craig Counsell took over the Cubs, they're still finding a way to outstretch them when it comes down to division.
1: I really got that feeling yesterday chatting with Garrett Mitchell, who's starting in center field today for the Brewers, just about how the expectation level set by Pat Murphy makes everybody want to work harder. They had a thing that we learned about last year in their clubhouse called the check game, that if you brought up any of your own accolades, that they give you a check basically on the wall, which was a bad thing. In elementary school, that was a good thing. You wanted to have the most checks. Here, they even extended it to the ownership last year, that if they were wearing gear or the owner's son got cold and had to go up to a suite to finish a game, that's a check. It can't be about any individual. It's got to be about the team. And as cliche as it sounds, they really do embody that.
0: I mean, they do. That's how they play. I mean, it is grind ball, and it works. And I think the question is how they punch through to try to win a championship.
1: Here comes Bubba Chandler, the starting pitcher for the Pirates this afternoon. The rookie takes the mound. So let's bring you the starting lineups that are presented by Energy Transfer, the company that safely moves energy, fueling your everyday life. 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Leading off, it's Christian Yelich for the Brewers. He's been on a little bit of a slump as of late, had a ninth inning single, but was 1 of 5 in game one. Jackson Churio was a pinch hitter in game one. He starts and bats second, playing left field. Bryce Turang, the All-Star snub, is batting third, playing second base. Jake Bowers, an All-Star case to be made as well. The cleanup hitter for the Crew, he's at first base. Gary Sanchez is the starting catcher here in game two, spelling William Contreras, who started game one. Sanchez bats fifth. Garrett Mitchell, our pregame guest, bats sixth and plays center field. Rookie Luis Lara is in right field, batting seventh. Another rookie, Cooper Pratt, hits eighth and plays shortstop. And Joey Ortiz, who started the year as their shortstop, bats ninth and plays third base. For the Pirates, Nick Gonzalez leads off and holds down third base. Brandon Lau bats second, plays second base. Left fielder Brian Reynolds, the longest tenured Pirate, hits third. Esmerlin Valdez in right field, who hit the home run, the grand slam in game one. Behind him, Ryan O'Hearn, having a career season at first, batting fifth. Marcelo Zuna, the veteran, bats sixth. He's the DH. The catcher, Rafael Flores, bats seventh. Jared Triolo hitting eighth at short. And the center fielder is Billy Cook, batting ninth. So Bubba Chandler, 23 years old, Doug, the subject of today's Painting the Corners, brought to you by Sherwin-Williams. Capture moments in color with paint made to last.
0: Well, it's all about command for Chandler, and it's one thing that's gotten better month by month, but he had a really high walk rate, and still in the end, it's 13%. So he's got to figure out the command. He's got the live arm. Throws a lot of four-seam fastballs to try to get that command. Sliders to righties, change-ups to lefties.
1: Almost half of his pitches are four-seam fastballs, but they come in an average of 99 miles an hour. And here's his first pitch. And it's taken for a ball. 1-0 from Christian Yelich. First pitch, 417 Eastern, a comfortable 81 degrees. 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Pet-friendly, weed-deadly. Next pitch is in for a strike to Yelich. And the count is 1-1 on the former MVP of the National League back in 2018 in his first year with the Brewers. He waits from the left side, and the 1-1 pitch is taken inside for a ball. 2-1 on Christian Yelich. Brewers roll out the same jerseys as they did in Game 1, the sky blues with gray pants. Very nice uniform combination. The windup and the 2-1. And Yelich fouls it off the hands out of play. Third base side, 2-2, as the Pirates change their uniforms from Game 1. Black tops, white pants. Pittsburgh written in a cursive that elevates from left to right across the front. And names and numbers on the back in gold. 2-2 to Yelich, swerves inside. And the count is 3-2 on Christian Yelich.
0: I hope the Brewers had time to, you know, do some laundry. You know, him wearing the same uniform after nine innings, it was like 100 degrees.
1: What? So something smell around here?
0: I don't know if that worked. I mean, we did that in summer ball back in high school, you know. Just didn't care.
1: Well, they certainly had time to do their laundry yesterday with the rain out. 3-2 to Yelich. And a swing and a miss, strike three. He was late on a slider, down and in. Strike three, one away as Yelich's struggles continue. Pat Murphy gave him the day off on Thursday, and then, of course, nobody played yesterday and showed him numbers from other stars around baseball, trying to let him understand you're not the only one who's struggling.
0: Yeah.
1: May not make it any easier, but does provide some perspective. Now Jackson Churio, the right-handed hitter, first pitch swinging, and he can't catch up to a fastball. Swing and a miss, 0-1.
0: We had a chance to talk to Dansby Swanson of the Cubs, who was in the middle at one point of just a horrible slump, and you know, he talked about how frustrating, how hard it was, how he almost had to completely give himself up to relearn a lot.
1: Kicking the 0-1, fouled back by Churio, and the count is nothing in two.
0: So a lot of the search when you're slumping is to figure out what would even work. Not even so much ending it. You're just trying to, like, all right, what are the new routines I have to bring up? Or do I keep sticking to the same thing that gave me success maybe 3 years ago? I mean, it is a constant battle.
1: The 0-2 pitch. Churio leans back and takes a ball, 1-2. And you're trying to do that all while you're metaphorically flying the plane make all those adjustments.
0: Yeah, some guy's still throwing 100 at you. and Yelich right now looks in front of the fastball, behind the breaking ball.
1: So the time off may be good for him. 1-2 is lined over their shortstop, Triolo, and into left field. That's a base hit for Jackson Churio, who since the start of June ranks top five in the majors in homers, extra base hits, and runs batted in. That gives the Brewers their first base runner of this game, a one-out single to left to bring up Bryce Turang.
0: And you think about that at bat, Chandler blew a fastball, first pitch like 99, and Turang, you know, basically Churio swung and was already in the glove. And then all of a sudden, he caught up and timed it perfectly. It hits a perfect line drive into left center.
1: Turang, a left-handed batter. Second baseman waits and takes down and in as the ball rolls away from the catcher Flores to his right. But Churio stays put over at first base. And with his next stolen base, he'll become the seventh youngest player at 22 years and 121 days to have 50 career home runs and 50 stolen bases. Always a threat to go. Held on by Ryan O'Hearn at first. 1-0. Swing and a miss by Turang. And the count is 1-1.
0: I mean, this guy throws hard. 98-mile-an-hour sinker, 92 slider, 99 four-seamer. This four-seamer is up in the zone. Marked as a sinker, but looked pretty four-seamish.
1: Durang squares to bunt and did go around as he tried to back out of the way. Falls into a 1-2 hole. And as we come to you on the day of the first round of the Major League Baseball draft, you go back 5 years ago, and that's when the Pirates took Bubba Chandler in the third round out of high school. Same draft where they took Henry Davis, one of their two catchers, with the first overall pick out of Louisville. And what they did was, knowing that Davis would sign for less than the slot value at the number one overall pick, they gave the rest of that money to Chandler. Swing and a fly foul. Third deck left field side by Turang. Still 1-2, one out, top of the first, no score. and Jackson Churio at first.
0: And interesting, the collective bargaining for the new CBA that they're trying to figure out is a lot of tossing around about how did they change that draft structure.
1: Could change the money, could change when players are eligible. 1-2, way inside. Two balls and two strikes.
0: Yeah, so one of those things on the table amongst others. But, you know, you can see the life on Chandler's arm. He just doesn't quite have the command, and it's just high and erratic.
1: The pitch is a ball, and Terang sends the count full, 3-2. Bubba Chandler is Roy Reuben Chandler IV, nicknamed from his older sisters, somewhat poking fun at him from when he was a kid. 3-2, Churio runs, and the ball's fouled back. They would call him brother, and then he would try and repeat that back to them, but he couldn't fully pronounce it, as any parent knows, that words are not fully formed right away. So he said brother without the ER, brother, and that eventually led to them just calling him Bubba. So the 23-year-old right-hander works from the stretch. Churio on the move again. The pitch is a check swing. Throw down to second base is not in time to get Churio, so he swipes the bag. They say Terang went around on his check swing. The home plate umpire made the call. John Bacon put his fist in the air, and so Terang, with the batting armor dangling from his front right arm, walks in dejection back to the dugout as out number two.
0: Same pitch that he got Yelich on, that slider down and in, sort of the front back foot motion, and Terang tried to stop his swing. It was borderline, but he got called and rung up.
1: Now the first baseman, Jake Bowers, takes the first pitch, fastball at 100 for a ball, 1-0. Bowers hit a home run in game one year of the doubleheader, a two-run home run as the second batter of the second inning, his 18th home run of the season. Talk about a career high. He has well surpassed his previous career high of 13 home runs. 1-0 pitch, and the lefty takes inside, 2-0.
0: You know, it's something about with Bowers, you know, getting a chance to be seen as the everyday guy, just knowing what to expect, being more consistent in whether in the lineup or where in the lineup, what position he's playing. He's just been able to thrive.
1: 2-0 pitch is another ball inside, 3-0. And Pat Murphy confirmed those thoughts that we had about the consistency part of it before the game. The Brewers manager, I posed it as, well, he's playing more first base than he ever has. He goes, well, he's also playing more outfield, but he's on pace to play the most first base he ever has in his seven-year career this season. 3-0 pitch. Bowers swings on 3-0 and comes up empty on a 92-mile-an-hour changeup. 3-1, two down, top of the first. No score. Jackson Churio at second for Milwaukee.
0: Yeah, Bowers is totally flabbergasted there. Gets the 3-0 changeup, 92 miles per hour.
1: Now the 3-1 to Bowers. Fastball upstairs. A slider, at 88. So it's ball four, and Bowers heads on to first base. And now here comes Don Kelly, the manager, with the athletic trainer. And so they're going to see if there's an issue right now medically with Bubba Chandler, which would explain some of the erratic nature of his pitches here in the first inning, Doug.
0: Yeah, I mean, he's not known for his command, but at the same time, he's missed pretty badly the last couple of pitches. And throwing the changeup 3-0, maybe that was the strategy with the base open, the lefty, Bowers, you know, having a good season. That last pitch was strange. I mean, it was way high and up away, and they thought something might be wrong. I guess they seemed satisfied with what they found on the mound.
1: Well, whatever the issue was, he will just rub some dirt on it, so to speak, and continue for Gary Sanchez with the defense behind him. Nick Gonzalez at third, Jared Triolo, a former Gold Glover 2 years ago at shortstop. At second base, it's Brandon Lau, Ryan O'Hearn at first, the outfield, Brian Reynolds in left. Billy Cook is in center, and Esmerlin Valdez in right with Rafael Flores doing the catching. First and second for the Brewers. Gary Sanchez takes a first pitch strike, 0-1. And today is a day where, when it comes to pitching, game one, not only the final score, where the Pirates win, but for the Brewers did not go well from a pitching perspective either. The 0-1 is a swing and a miss. Both runners go. The throw down to third, not in time. Second stolen base of the first inning for Jackson Churio. his 51st and 52nd career stolen bases. The double steal by Milwaukee gives them two runners in scoring position with two out and an 0-2 count on Sanchez.
0: Churio didn't really get a great jump, but his acceleration was really what kicked into gear at the right time, and Gonzalez at third wasn't able to get there very easily as he's fairly deep, so it made it hard to catch on the run, and with a high throw, it just created a lack of opportunity to get the tag down, but Churio's jump wasn't exceptional, but he was able to get in there anyway.
1: So does Chandler have the put away? He looks to second, comes home. The 0-2 is in the dirt. Sanchez predicted that and did not offer at it. One ball and two strikes. Chandler, who is a good size, 6'3", 206. The right-hander, his 18th start of the year, and trying to avoid the trouble that has followed him the last two starts. Nine runs over the last 10 and a third in those two starts. Scoreless game, top one. And the 1-2 pitch. Here's a ground ball to shortstop. Fairly routine for Triolo to his left. And with time, delivers on to O'Hearn at first. The trouble subsides for Bubba Chandler. Brewers strand two and do not score in the first. As we go to the bottom of the first, it'll be Gonzalez, Lau, and Reynolds for the Pirates. Middle of one, no score. Pittsburgh and Milwaukee. 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
1: Pirates and Brewers are scoreless, bottom of the first inning, and Pittsburgh coming up for the first time here in Game 2 of a doubleheader. Winners earlier today, 7-6 to take Game 1 of the series. Mike Cousins, Doug Glanville along with you, our producer Mike Martino, our engineer Johnny Goldsmith, on a hazy, somewhat overcast day here in Pittsburgh. Wind blowing out toward right center field. And Nick Gonzalez to lead it off against Shane Drouin, the 27-year-old lefty for Milwaukee.
0: Well, Shane Drouin, the left-hander, gives them a little mix. The Pirates are like, well, you know, it could be helpful that you have a different arm when you talk about starters between the series and the doubleheader, I should say, because now it's a whole different group of players that now can come out and take the bulk of the innings, so you have a deeper bench.
1: First pitch of the day for Drouin is a called strike to Nick Gonzalez. Nothing and one.
0: The drone gives you a four-seamer slider. He's quite a bit. Change up, sinker, curveball, cutter.
1: Kick in the 0-1. And it's too tall. One ball, one strike to Gonzalez.
0: So his money pitch has been the four-seam, and he's got really good numbers behind it. So although not the velocity that Chandler's throwing up there, he's got a lot of deception and is able to get that ball up on these hitters.
1: 1-1, fouled straight down. They count 1-2 to Gonzalez. Hey, 95 is nothing to scoff at. It's just not 100 Chandler's throwing.
0: Yeah, that's 5 miles per hour. You can do a lot with 5 miles per hour. But he's got a kind of different slot, and you know, his slider kind of cuts across the zone into righties.
1: It was a 1-2 pitch. Does cut across the zone, but a little bit too far inside. Two balls, two strikes. Yeah, as a left-hander, he's been more effective against righties than he has against lefties. Only two left-handed batters in the lineup. One of them on deck, Brandon Lau. 2-2, smoked hard center field. Here comes Mitchell on the run in to make the catch and retire Gonzalez one down. Mitchell in center field, flanked by Jackson Churio in left field, and Luis Lara is in right field with Sal Frelick getting a breather here in game number two. On the infield, Joey Ortiz at third. Cooper Pratt plays short. Bryce Tarang, the gold glover, at second base with Jake Bowers at first. And Gary Sanchez does the catching. One out for Brandon Lau. Steps in here now in his ninth year in the majors. First pitch, check swing, and he takes a sinker for a called strike one. Drone on the mound. You mentioned that fastball, Doug. Batters hitting just 115 against that. Really good. 0-1, swing and a miss through a slider. It's quickly nothing and two on Lau.
0: He has a really good slider. Like, you know, a lot of, you talk about spin rate, you know, the way the ball moves, cuts across. He threw on the lefty here to Lau, had him way out in front. I mean, so the stuff, the bones are there.
1: 0-2, swing and a miss, strike three, and a ball down in the dirt. Another slider. That's the pitch that he gets the most whiffs on. 38% on the slider, goes back to back on Lau, and at three pitches, strikes him out. Two up, two down, and a scoreless first.
0: And the strange thing about his mix is, you know, one out of every five pitches he throws is the two-seamer, the sinker. And that pitch does just not work for him. I mean, combination of high batting average, but also high slug.
1: Now Brian Reynolds, first pitch swing and a miss at a curveball, 0-1.
0: So it's one of those things where you need the mix to kind of keep people off of your best pitches sometimes. You kind of throw something up there to keep them honest, but that's just pitches not really giving him what he wants, and you know, whether the ground ball or the outcomes.
1: No, one pitch is a ball. One ball, one strike to Reynolds. And for Drouin, he's still very much figuring out life as a starting pitcher in the major leagues. He made his major league debut April 8th against the team that traded him, the Red Sox. 1-1 pitch is outside to Reynolds, 2-1. And then after that, went to the bullpen. And then because of the various injuries that Milwaukee has had to its starting rotation, they've got four starters on the injured list right now. It's been a starter for the last month and a half. Reynolds line drive, well hit right field into the corner. Lara on the run, tracks it down as he tiptoes the chalk. Very little room to spare. And the inning is over. Drouin goes 1-2-3 against the Pirates in the first. And as we go to the second in Pittsburgh, the Brewers and Pirates are scoreless. This is Major League Baseball on ESPN Radio and the ESPN app, presented by Progressive Insurance.
8: I'm a lover and I'm a sinner. I play my music in the
9: sun. This is the story of the one. 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
1: Here at PNC Park in Pittsburgh, the Pirates and Brewers are scoreless. We start the second with Garrett Mitchell leading off for Milwaukee. He takes ball one from Bubba Chandler. I'm Mike Cousins along with Doug Glanville. Game two of the day for these two teams. Back end of a doubleheader that the Pirates won earlier today. Garrett Mitchell takes a strike, 0-1. And the left-hand hitting center fielder now in year number five in the major leagues. And by far the most games he's played in his career this year. 1-1. Hit foul behind home, out of play to the left side, one ball and two strikes.
0: And they've always been high on his talent and, you know, the five tools that he can run. He does a lot of things really well, and they're just trying to get him now the reps where he's starting to see a little bit more lefties. He's just getting those shots where he can get that much closer to being every day.
1: 1-2 pitch, too tall, two balls, two strikes. Game 84 of the season for him today. And last year played in the first 25 games before a left oblique strain sent him to the injured list, which was followed by shoulder surgery, and that was that. 2-2, swinging a foul tip, pops out of the glove of the catcher Flores, so Mitchell stays alive.
0: And he just needs to get the reps and, you know, just get the experience. I mean, he's so much talent and playing a skill position in center. He runs well. So the Brewers are definitely betting on him to be able to be that guy.
1: Kicking the 2-2. Hard ground ball through the right side. That's a base hit for Garrett Mitchell. Valdez is over to get it quickly, and that is wise. He fires it back into second base to Brandon Lau. A leadoff single for Mitchell, who in game one, perhaps among the home runs we saw, had the most impressive play that we saw, which was in the seventh inning. He hits a lazy ball into the gap in left center field that for 99% of hitters is a single, and he just keeps on running to second base and turns it into a double, which is very emblematic of what Pat Murphy wants from his players.
0: He made it look easy. He just, like, kept going. Like, where's he going? He's like, oh. He just, like, slid in.
1: Brings up Luis Lara, who takes outside 1-0.
0: But that is part of it. You know, those doubles, those hustle doubles, triples, they start in the box. You know, it's not running, looking, and then changing gears. It's because from the beginning, he saw a double, and he acted as such. And the throw was from coming from left center. He could see whether it was online.
1: Lara takes another ball, 2-0.
0: And that's what, as a base runner, you're coming around first. You see the play in front of you, and the throw's coming in. If it's offline, you know, you can keep going. Halfway, you could turn around if you need to. So he just never hesitated and slid in there comfortably as if it was, like, obvious, and it really wasn't.
1: 2-0. Our rookie Lara looks at a strike, 2-1. One of the young and talented stars on this team, Lara made his major league debut just 4 days ago. He's 21 years old out of Venezuela. Switch hitter, bats on the left side against Chandler. The righty's 2-1 pitch. Twisted him up, checked his swing, takes a strike, 2-2.
0: Yeah, he had some amazing numbers in AAA, and one thing that's really impressive is his ability to work the zone, long walks and strikeouts. Very good sense of the strike zone and command of it. Balanced attack, he was confident, he challenged, last game. So, he wants to stay here at this level.
1: 2-2 pitch, up and away, 3-2 on a fastball at 98. Right now, he's their fourth outfielder. Behind Jackson Churio, Garrett Mitchell, Sal Frelick. Lara starting both games of the doubleheader here today, the second to last game of the first half. Payoff pitch. Mitchell runs. The ball is to the backstop on the ground. So Mitchell is into second base. Lara draws the walk. And it's early trouble here for Bubba Chandler on the mound. Pirates and Brewers are scoreless. Runners at first and second. Nobody out. Brings up the shortstop, Cooper Pratt, who, speaking of major league debuts, is less than a month removed from his, which was on June 16th.
0: Yeah, they've had a lot of young guys in. I mean, we talked to Bryce Terang about Cooper Pratt playing short and what's new. He's like, gosh, you have to learn everything as a double play partner and positioning and shifting. So that's a whole other part, an aspect of learning.
1: Right-handed rookie looks at a strike, 0-1.
0: So you come up and you're thrust into a leadership role in the infield. And no matter how much data that comes with it and preparation-wise, you still have to just figure out basics of communication with your teammates in the infield.
1: Back-to-back 21-year-olds, a spin and a throw to second. Mitchell head-first dive, safely back into the bag. So Lara from Venezuela, who's at first, and Pratt, the 21-year-old who was drafted out of high school just 3 years ago by Milwaukee. His call-up came. Here's the pitch, is grounded toward his counterpart, Triolo, at short. Glove scoop to second, one. Turned by Lau on to first. It is a double play. 6-4-3, nicely done with the leather by Triolo, and then the right hand by Lau to make that look easy. Mitchell goes to third, and there are two away.
0: Yeah, Triolo just didn't say, he's like, I'm not using my hand here. So he just shoveled it, and Lau just steps in, a little bit neighborhoody at second base, but he came across the base crisply, Triolo just shovels it with the bag. Super fast turn by Lau, who's, you know, gotten rave reviews on how much his defense has improved at second base.
1: Nine hitter Joey Ortiz with two down takes a strike. 0-1, 0-0 the score. Top of the second, Brewers batting, threatening to take the lead over the Pirates. It's Bubba Chandler comes set with a look at third. Mitchell off the bag with his hands on his hips, and the pitch is fouled back to the right. 0-2. Now, I know you were referencing the double play at second base, the neighborhoody aspect of it. Just wondering if it was an allusion to Fred Rogers, since we're in Pittsburgh.
0: Oh, right. We are in Pittsburgh, yes.
1: But it is assuredly not a day for a cardigan sweater.
0: No.
1: The 0-2 pitch is too tall, 1-2. That is unless you're you or me sitting directly in front of the air conditioning vents in our booth that blow nonstop on you.
0: Yeah.
1: It does feel a little bit good today.
0: Yeah, yeah. I know. They're mostly blocked by things because it's frigid, but this is working.
1: 1-2 pitch to Ortiz, swinging a high fly ball, playable in center field for Billy Cook, who settles under it and makes the catch, and the inning is over. First two batters reach, but nobody scores for Milwaukee. After 1.5, no score, Brewers and Pirates here in Pittsburgh. This is Major League Baseball on ESPN Radio and the ESPN app, presented by Progressive Insurance.
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1: No score as we go bottom two here in Pittsburgh. Pirates come to the plate against the Brewers. Mike Cousins, Doug Glanville with you. And a beautiful landscape behind the center field wall of the Clemente Bridge, the Allegheny River, and downtown Pittsburgh in the background. The lefty Shane Drouin with his first pitch to Esmerlin Valdez starts him off with a called strike one.
0: Yeah, there's no doubt PNC Park offers, you know, one of the best views in baseball. Just incredible view with the river and all the bridges everywhere. And just, you know, it's an intimate park, small enough that it's in, you know, it's part of like a family feel.
1: 0-1 is cut on and missed. No balls, two strikes. Hard to believe that it's celebrating its 25th anniversary this year. It has, as far as stadiums go, aged immaculately.
0: Yeah, it really has.
1: No balls, two strikes. The pitch too tall. One ball and two strikes to Valdez, who came up huge in game number one. A two-homer game, hitting in the cleanup spot. Had an RBI single in the first, a solo blast in the third, and a grand slam in the seventh. The 1-2. Swing and a foul tip into the glove of the catcher Sanchez. Strike three. One up and one away here in the second, and Shane Drouin on the bump has struck out two of the first four. He'll go lefty on lefty here against Ryan O'Hearn. So if Esmerlin Valdez thought he had a good game in game one of the doubleheader, all he has to do is remember earlier in the week what Ryan O'Hearn did, driving in 10 runs, a Pirates single game record. First pitch left on left, swinging a fly ball into the alleyway, shallow left center field. Churio sprinting in, makes the catch. to retire the Pirates' first baseman. Two away here in a scoreless game, bottom two. But Tuesday night, 10 runs batted in, three homers for Ryan O'Hearn, and that's going to be some memorabilia that's going to end up in the Pirates' team museum behind the left field wall.
0: I mean, that was a one-person show. Like, he did everything. He was their offense that day. Literally everybody.
1: First player to drive in 10 since Shohei Ohtani 2 years ago. Now Marcelo Zuna, the designated hitter, takes a called strike one.
0: And it was all their runs. You know, it's like he was just like everything. Really incredible performance.
1: O'Hearn 0 for 3, three strikeouts in game one today. Ozuna did not play in that game, but he falls behind 0-2 without swinging the bat. Year 14 for the 35-year-old Marcel Ozuna. He was in his first year with Pittsburgh after spending the last six seasons with Atlanta. Pretty much exclusively a DH at this point in his career. The 0-2 golfed left center field, and it's Churio in left, Mitchell in center. Mitchell makes the catch, and the inning is over. Six up and six down for the rookie lefty Shane Drouin, starting pitcher for the Brewers. No score at the end of two between the Pirates and the Brewers. This is Major League Baseball on ESPN Radio and the ESPN app, presented by Progressive Insurance.
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1: 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Third inning, PNC Park, on an overcast day here in Pittsburgh. Mike Cousins, Doug Glanville, watching the Brewers and the Pirates in game two of a doubleheader. We're scoreless here in the third. Christian Yelich takes a strike, 0-1. 7-6 was the final in game one in favor of the Pirates. They've won 3 of 4 against Milwaukee this year. The 0-1 line foul over the third base Pirates dugout. Nothing in two for Yelich, who in game number one today struck out two of his first three times up, tried to bunt his way on in the seventh, and then did single in the ninth. The 0-2 checks his swing, takes a ball. 1-2 from the righty Bubba Chandler, who comes in at 100 miles an hour.
0: The bunt was a good idea. He had the right timing, but when he bunted, it was a little hard, and then he kind of watched it for a while, thinking it was going to go foul. Just lost a lot of time.
1: 1-2, swing and a miss, strike three, and a slider down and in. He is 0-2 here in this game with two strikeouts. Just to go back to what you said before, he's timing is off on just about every pitch type he's seen.
0: Yeah, he's like swinging for the other pitch type, and that's when you're just in a rut. And the other thing about you notice is that was the same pitch he struck out in the first time. So it's like he hasn't figured out like how to get to that pitch.
1: Base is empty, one down. Jackson Churio fouls back a first pitch slider, nothing and one.
0: And Churio's like, you know what? Let me just take the thinking out of this first pitch. I'm just attacking. And he's put up such good numbers on that first pitch, 500 batting average, His slugging percentage is over 1,000.
1: He's really turned it up lately. Checks his swing here. The appeal to first, he held up. One ball and one strike. Just the third year in the majors for Churio. Since the start of June, he's hit 11 home runs and driven in 28. A stark contrast to what he did before that. 1-1 pitch, looks at a called strike, 1-2. Because leading up to June 1st, he had 2 home runs and 8 runs batted in 22 games. And of course, started the season on the shelf. He didn't debut until May 4th with a left hand fracture. So he takes a deep breath, looks toward the mound, and the 1-2 pitch is a swing and a miss. The slider does the job again. Strike 3. 4 strikeouts for Bubba Chandler, and if my math is right, have all of them been on the slider?
0: I mean, certainly 2 Yelich, Churio, and Terang. Yeah, Terang struck out on the same pitch that Yelich, you know, check swing. So, you know, it's a good pitch. I mean, it's put away value. And
1: first pitch to Terang is a swing and a miss at a changeup, 0-1. And even that's hard heat on the changeup coming in at 94 miles an hour.
0: He's been throwing 101 this inning.
1: 0-1. Outside, 1-1 as he vies for his first 1-2-3 inning in the first 3 frames. Durang deep in the left-hand box, 0-1 with that strikeout. Bases are empty, 2 down, and no score. Pirates and Brewers top 3. The windup and the pitch. Swing and a miss. 1-2 to Durang. Fastball at 102.
0: Well, the funny thing about that is he shook off the sign 3 times. And, you know, you don't see a lot of it. You know, you have pitch calm and all that. But he said, nope, nope, nope.
2: I want to throw the heat, man. He hadn't seen my heat.
1: My name's Bubba. I should be throwing 102.
0: 102 at the top of the zone.
1: Here comes his 1-2. And it's fouled away off the hands. He went back to the fastball. 102 again. This is just a preview of what will be happening tomorrow from 60 feet, 6 inches away with Jacob Mizorowski, who's hit as high as 105.5 on the radar gun for the Brewers against Paul Skeens for the Pirates. 1-2 again. Up and away. 2 balls, 2 strikes.
0: And Chandler has this kind of a weird finish, his follow-through. He like whips his arm and short arms it, and then kind of kicks his leg up like he's kicking a field goal or something. I mean, nowadays pitchers are definitely not in position to field a ground ball back at them, but still.
1: 2-2, stroked in the air to left. It sends Reynolds back and now circles in and makes the catch, and the inning is over. First time today that Bubba Chandler has a 1-2-3 inning as the Brewers go down in order. And at the end of 2.5, it's the Pirates nothing, the Brewers nothing. 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
1: Along with former Major League outfielder Doug Glanville, Mike Cousins, glad to have you with us today here at PNC Park in Pittsburgh. Scoreless game, Brewers and Pirates on the bottom of the third. Shane Drouin, the lefty on the mound, six up, six down. First pitch of the third inning is a strike under the armpits of the catcher, Rafael Flores. 7, 8, and 9 here in the order for Don Kelly and the Pittsburgh Pirates. It'll be Jared Triolo, the shortstop, and then Billy Cook, the center fielder. The 0-1 pitch, swung on, fly to shallow left. Churio sprinting in, and it drops between him and the shortstop, Pratt. First base runner of the day for the Pirates comes on a bloop to left, and perhaps a lack of communication between Churio and Pratt.
0: Well, he got jammed, and that ball just kept floating out there, and Pratt was getting close as Churio was coming in, and then Pratt sort of stopped and then looked up and said, well, maybe I should try again, and then he reached out and short-armed it, and it was too late. So certainly a Churio's ball, but he did have a long way to go to try to get to it, and it was very tentative between the two of them.
1: Jared Triolo bats and takes inside 1-0. And Churio's first step there was back. I don't know how they're coached nowadays as far as where your first step should be in the outfield, but that one negative step may have cost him getting to the ball.
0: Yeah, you don't want to go certainly the opposite direction of where it lands. That big swing and getting jammed is deceiving.
1: Triolo flies this ball to right field, and Lara comes in. This is an easy one to play. Makes a two-handed catch. One down, Flores remains put at first base.
0: We were mentioning as a shortstop, rookie beginning midseason, that's part of it. The communication is going to be certainly a learning curve because it's tailored to the style of the people around you. Different left fielders, different how far can you go back as a shortstop is dictates like what you're going to do in the outfield and the pop-ups that you reach and catch.
1: Number 9 hitter is Billy Cook, the center fielder. Just his fifth start of the season in center field. Takes up and away. One ball and no strikes. Pirates and Brewers are scoreless here in the bottom of the third. Game 1 of the series and the doubleheader was a 7-6 win for the Pirates. Put them one game over 500. Brewers 59-35, still comfortably in first in the NL Central. The 1-0 pitch, another fly ball to right field. Lara a couple steps to his left on the run. Makes the catch. Two down. So Cook and Triolo both fly out to right after the leadoff single by Flores. It's back to the top of the order for the third baseman, Nick Gonzalez. And there are guys in positions all over this Pirates lineup who might not otherwise be there, save for the voluminous injuries that they're battling through right now. Some more short-term, others won't be coming back until September, and that's most notably the shortstop, Connor Griffin. The pitch to Gonzalez, swing and a miss, 0-1. So they're down there starting shortstop, catcher, center fielder, and first baseman. It's almost half of your starting lineup for the Pirates, who are still very much in playoff contention. And with a win in either today's game or tomorrow's, they'll go into the break above 500. Swing and a miss, 0-2. That'll be the first time since 2016 that's happened for the team with the second longest playoff drought in the majors, ahead of only the Angels.
0: Those positions that they're missing, those are key defensive positions. They're leadership roles, they're heart of the infield, they're where the ball goes. So that is a big void to try to keep your defense stable, and missing those kind of bank and sort of the stable guys that they rely on every day.
1: 0-2 is low, 1-2. So Connor Griffin is out until at least September. He's got what's colloquially known as boxer's knuckle. He injured his left ring finger diving for a ball 5 days ago. He's going to be in a splint for the next 6 weeks. And the optimistic date is the beginning of September for his return. 1-2. And it's a ground ball, left side of the infield. At third, Ortiz cuts off Pratt, throws to first, and retires Gonzalez. And the inning is over. Good instinct there from Ortiz. It was a shortstop by trade. 3-3, just 30 pitches for Shane Drouin. And no runs across for either side between the Pirates and the Brewers. This is Major League Baseball on ESPN Radio and the ESPN app, presented by Progressive Insurance.
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1: Hey, thanks so much, Mike Cousins and Doug Glanville, with you on this Saturday afternoon. As we get ready to head into the All-Star break, we'll have coverage of the Home Run Derby on Monday. Carl Ravitch and Doug will be there in Philadelphia, and then the All-Star game on Tuesday as Doug gets ready to bravely do something that's very difficult here in the Commonwealth of Pennsylvania. Jake Bowers leads off for Milwaukee. A first baseman takes a ball outside 1-0, and that is to cross over the Wawa Sheets fault line.
0: Yeah, that's bad.
1: You must declare your allegiance yes. as a resident of the state.
0: Choose your iced tea.
1: The 1-0 pitch is in for a strike, 1-1.
0: Is it like a checkpoint, like halfway or something?
1: Yes, it's and I think it's really scrutinized during Hoagie Fest, too.
0: Open your trunk.
1: The 1-1 pitch. Bowers scrapes it foul behind home. One ball and two strikes. So Bowers, now in year 7 in the major leagues, has... I think you could say found a really good home in Milwaukee. Third season with the Brewers after having been traded 5 times in his career. Mm. And what's interesting about that is usually if you get traded that many times, you're kind of viewed as, not to be insulting, but an afterthought sometimes. 1-2 is in the dirt, 2-2. He's played in the majors for all 5 teams that have traded for him.
0: Yeah, I mean, he had a good run, with the Yankees, and he just always showed power. And there was more swing and miss. There was low average. But he's put it all together here and earned himself a chance to be that stable everyday guy.
1: Now 30 years old, the 2-2 pitch takes a cold strike 3. That one dotted the bottom outside corner of the zone. 5th strikeout for Bubba Chandler. His first that did not come on a slider. And it's out number 1 as Bowers is sent down looking.
0: 98 on the outer corner. Oof. And, you know, Bowers is paying attention. That had some cut to it, though. Definitely had that action. Bowers probably looking down and in for as he's eating up all these other lefties.
1: Now Gary Sanchez, and he takes a ball, 1-0. And apparently StatCast disagrees with me. They classify that as a slider. So
0: it had some spin, but yep. it didn't bite the same way. It looked like cutterish.
1: 1-0 pitch is in the dirt. 2-0. So I'm salvaged there, I think.
0: Yeah, it definitely was. It was
1: inconclusive.
0: It was not the one that was down and in to... It backed up on him, but that worked for him because it ended up on that outer corner, down and away.
1: 12th-year veteran Gary Sanchez in his second stint with Milwaukee as the backup to William Contreras. 2-0 pitch. Fastball misses. 100 miles an hour. Regularly in triple digits for Chandler today. 3 balls and no strikes. Sanchez played in 89 games with the Brewers 2 years ago. Pitch scoots out of the way inside, 3-0. And last year was with Baltimore, or rather, ball 4, beg your pardon. He was Adley Rutschman's backup, but got hurt and only played in 29 games with Baltimore last year. Garrett Mitchell. I'll give you a little bit behind the scenes. So yesterday, we know the game gets rained out. I'm sitting up in the press box, and they announce, this is what the public address announcer said. Usually they have a tight script. We have good news and bad news. Yeah, like, uh-oh, where is this going?
0: Yeah.
1: The pitch to Mitchell is downstairs, 1-0. The good news, there will be 2 games tomorrow. The bad news, there will be 0 games today. And knowing it's an early start, a 12 o'clock game, guys are getting here 8, 9 o'clock in the morning. So I'm thinking about, well, who are we going to talk to before the game? Very kindly, the Brewers set us up with Garrett Mitchell. As he takes a ball, 2-0. We're scoreless here in the fourth inning. Pittsburgh
7: catcher challenging to call the ball.
1: Rafael Flores with the challenge. Video board here at PNC Park is out in left field, and the pitch is a strike.
7: Calls overturned. Pittsburgh has two challenges remaining.
1: So as the clubhouse was emptying out yesterday, the venerable public relations man Mike Vassallo for the Brewers goes, I'm going to get you somebody to talk to, and sat in the clubhouse with Garrett Mitchell. Takes a ball, two balls, one strike. Drafted out of UCLA, and as we talked about in his first plate appearance, as he reached on a single, is healthy this year for really the first time in his 5 years in the majors. Truly a very cerebral.

0: But it was really interesting hearing what Pat Murphy, the Brewers manager, had to say about him. Is he goes, sometimes you watch him absolutely smoke a ball, 107 off the bat, and then he takes three fastballs in a row. Sometimes he thinks too much for his own good.
1: Yeah, I wonder what the strikeout looking. It's definitely something that Pat Murphy brought up. He just takes, you know, think of Seiya Suzuki of the Cubs, sometimes just taking that pitch there early in his career.
0: Batter is Luis Lara. Switch hitter, bats left. It's a fastball for a strike, 0-1 on the right fielder.
1: And there's a lot of data and information to synthesize with all the analytics, the level that it goes. So you have to figure out how to keep your mind quiet in the batter's box.
0: 0-1. Ball to Lara. One ball, one strike. And I tried to hone in on that exactly. I said, you hit the ball so hard. Is that something that you ever get out of the box or look at your numbers and say, man, I'm just crushing the ball? And he goes, no, a lot of people bring it up to me because my baseball savant page is dark red. 1-1 is a liner foul off to the left side. But I think it's kind of like in the same way that if you're a great free throw shooter, you just do it and don't think about it.
1: Yeah.
0: And it's just part of the way that you play the game.
1: Yeah, I mean, it's the numbers tell you a lot, but you have to approach it with a little bit of skepticism just because you know your performance and outcomes matter so much.
0: Lara with another foul ball off the hands, back behind home plate, second deck. One ball, two strikes, two down, no score. Top of the fourth, Brewers at the plate. Gary Sanchez with a one-out walk is at second base. Mitchell also had what appeared to be double dinner. So he was with a carryout bag that looked to be stacked bigger than just one takeout box.
1: He's prepared.
0: Here's the 1-2 pitch. And just misses to Lara, 2-2. He goes, yeah, I was pretty hungry. Didn't eat, because they were in that period of flux and uncertainty in the rain delay. The game was supposed to start at 6:40. It probably lasted about 2 hours. Then they just said, you know, we're going to come back tomorrow and play two. So he didn't want to eat dinner and get slowed down by digestion. 2-2 pitch inside with a fastball. 101. The count is 3-2 on Lara.
1: Yeah, rain delays and, you know, we've had fog delays and all these things. Like, you don't know. You just have to be ready.
0: Sanchez at second, scoreless game. Two out, the 3-2 to Lara. Swing and a miss, strike three. The slider downstairs is strikeout number 6 for Bubba Chandler. That has been a devastating pitch for the rookie righty today. Retires the side in the fourth, and the Pirates will come up bottom four when we return. 0-0 our score. 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
0: 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We go to the bottom of the fourth at PNC Park in Pittsburgh. No score, Pirates and Brewers. Mike Cousins, Doug

0: Landville with you, producer Mike Martino, engineer Johnny Goldsmith, and Brandon Lau leading it off here for the Pirates. As they go through the order for the second time, they have just one base hit against Drouin. And the lefty's 31st pitch is grounded foul over toward the first base dugout. No balls and one strike on the probably should-be all-star Brandon Lau. As he leads all second basemen in homers, runs batted in, and slugging this season. Wind up and the 0-1. Swing and a miss. Nothing in two. Sliders have been effective for both pitchers today.
1: And I mentioned the defense has just been elevated. A lot of the metrics are favorable to Lau. It's something he's improved upon this season.
0: Infield plays him to pull. The 0-2, swing and a miss, strike three, as he did try and pull the slider. He is down on strikes, swinging for the second time and as many trips to the plate. One away in the fourth for the Pirates.
1: And Drouin has given him a ton of trouble with his slider. He's located it well to get him to chase out of the zone. He's teased him into expanding to a point where it's just too much ground and too much area to cover.
0: One out, nobody on. It's Brian Reynolds. The left fielder takes strike one. Reynolds, 14 home runs on the season, on the verge of a sixth straight year with at least 15 home runs. Here's the pitch. Down and in, one ball and one strike to the longest tenured Pirate. Leads the team in runs. He's second in hits and third in runs batted in. Vital part of this team for the better part of the last decade, an opening day starter 7 years running. Checks his swing in the 1-1. That's a strike, 1-2.
1: Pretty balanced throughout his career in terms of hitting lefties and righties. Lefties 278, 445 slug. Righties 270, 460. I mean, he's very balanced either way. So it's not a guy you can turn around and put on his dramatically weaker side if you need to get the platoon advantage.
0: Drouin lifts the leg, the 1-2 pitch. Up and away, 2-2. He signed in 2023 what was then the Pirates' largest contract ever. 8 years, $107 million. The guy two spots behind him in the lineup signed their biggest free agent contract ever, and it's not a very big number. Ryan O'Hearn, 2 years, $29 million. Now, time is called by Gary Sanchez, who wants to come out and have a conversation with Shane Drouin. It's a friendly chat. He keeps his mask on, but wraps his left arm around the shoulders of Drouin. He's got 2-2 here on Brian Reynolds. 0-0 Pirates and Brewers in the bottom of the fourth inning.
1: Well, Reynolds, one thing he does a little bit differently from the side, depending on what side he is, as a right-handed batter, when he pulls the ball, that is pretty much guaranteed damage, and he really hits the ball hard when he gets that bat hit out.
0: 2-2. Grounded, third base side, and just foul. John Bacon throws his hands up in the air as Joey Ortiz went over to give that a look. Still two balls, two strikes. As far as injuries go for Milwaukee, the reason you've got Ortiz over at third base is because David Hamilton went on the injured list 4 days ago with a left hamstring strain. And they've still got some other guys they're trying to work back from injury, too, including in the outfield, Brandon Lockridge, who has not played in about 2 months. The right knee issue sliding into the wall in Milwaukee. 2-2, grounded up the first baseline. That's a fair ball. It sneaks its way past Bowers and off the sidewall. Reynolds going full speed ahead the entire way, pulls into second base with a one-out double. Just the second base hit of the day for the Pirates. And their first runner in scoring position comes out with one out here in the bottom of the fourth.
1: That defines line to line. The first one he rolled over when it went foul, and he got on the pull side. So Drouin tried to throw him sort of a two-seamer away. And pretty good pitch. It was off the plate, and Reynolds just stuck his wrists out, rolled it, and just flipped it down that line.
0: Esmerlin Valdez is the batter, the right fielder, 0-for-1. Swinging a hard ground ball foul past Tony Beasley, the third base coach.
1: Watch out.
0: Hey, he's got a lot of experience in the third base box. He's not scared.
1: No, he knows where he's And now they have to stay kind of in the box, the coach's box, at least to start. So he's standing inside that little area.
0: One out, runner at second, the 0-1. Valdez takes a ball, 1-1. Beasley at third, his first year with the Pirates after having spent a long chunk of time with the Texas Rangers, but they had organizational change with the departure of Bruce Bochy. Same here in Pittsburgh with Don Kelly stepping in to replace Derek Shelton. 1-1 pitch. And Valdez hits this one high, deep down the left field line, curling toward the pole, and it is gone! A two-run homer for Esmerlin Valdez. And the big day for the rookie continues. His third home run of the day. Two in the first of the doubleheader. And here a go-ahead two-run blast to make it 2-0 Pirates over the Brewers in the bottom of the fourth.
1: Right now, nobody knows how to pitch this kid. I mean, everything they throw to him, he's hitting out. He's hitting it to right field. He's hitting sinkers. He's hitting power fastballs. Lefties, righties. And I don't even know how he kept this ball fair. I mean, it was so high. And I figured it might hook, but it just kind of stayed down the line. And just incredible power.
0: 385 feet down the left field corner. Bases clear for Ryan O'Hearn. He takes strike one. How about the celebration, too? Everybody teams got their thing.
1: Yeah, I love
0: He's
1: that.
0: Wearing a welder's mask in the dugout. True to Pittsburgh form. 0-1, it's another called strike to O'Hearn. Quickly, no balls, two strikes on the slugging first baseman. And they've got the big rotunda, the spiraling staircase out there in left. 0-2 is dribbled up the third baseline, but then it hooks foul, so it's still no balls, two strikes. That one might have bounced away toward the rotunda. And, of course, beyond the right field wall and the 21-foot-high Clemente wall and about 15 rows of seats, you could hit one into the Allegheny, which has been done 87 times in 25 years. Most, though, by a guy who is on the injured list, O'Neill Cruz. The 0-2. And it's splashed out toward left field as Churio comes in to get the sinking line drive. And there are two away, so Hearn is retired for the second time, both on fly balls to left.
1: Yeah, back to that Valdez homer, I mean, it's a slider down and in, and he's out in front to the point where he had the one-handed. But he kept his balance. He still stayed back, but he had to reach for it. And usually when you do that, you hit too far in front, you hook it foul. And he kept that fair, almost like inside it. Really impressive.
0: Marcelo Zuna, the batter. The pitch is a ball down and in, 1-0. They're going to have a good problem of a logjam in the outfield when O'Neill Cruz does get healthy. 1-0 is a swing and a foul, bouncing behind home. One ball, one strike. So Valdez now, in his last 17 games counting today, has 8 home runs and 21 runs batted in.
1: Yeah, I mean, how do you ever take that guy out of your lineup at this point?
0: Hitting cleanup, the 1-1. Ozuna looks at a strike, 1-2. So in game one today, he was the
2: batter's challenging and call a strike.
0: All right, so Ozuna didn't like that. He issues the challenge, and he's correct. So instead of 1-2, the count goes to 2-1. But in game one, Esmerlin Valdez was the first Pirates rookie with a grand slam since Kevin Newman in 2019. And the second youngest Pirates player with 6 driven in. Here's the pitch. It's lined hard but foul down the left field line. 2-2. Second youngest Pirates player with 6 driven in behind Aramis Ramirez in 2000.
1: It was an impressive showing. I mean, a guy like Ashby with a good sinker and still goes opposite field on him on a sinker is impressive.
0: Pat Murphy got asked about that between games, too. 2-2 is golfed on the ground toward first. Bauer's over to get it and takes it to the bag, and the inning is over. Pat Murphy said, basically, don't worry. Everybody kind of goes through those struggles. Esmerlin Valdez not struggling. A 2-run homer at the end of 4. It's the Pirates 2 and the Brewers nothing. This is Major League Baseball on ESPN Radio and the ESPN app presented by Progressive Insurance.
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0: Thanks to an Esmerlin Valdez two-run homer, the Pirates have a 2-0 lead over the Brewers as this game goes to the fifth. Second game of the day, a doubleheader started at noon, and Valdez drove in six, including a grand slam, to lift the Brewers to a Pirates to a 7-6 victory. With Doug Glanville, I'm Mike Cousins here in Pittsburgh. 8-9-1 for the Brewers, looking to get on the board. It starts with the shortstop, Cooper Pratt, against the righty Bubba Chandler, who fires. And it's a strike, 0-1 from Chandler, who's working with a lead now. It's a 2-0 advantage. A guy who, up until 3 years ago, was a two-way player in the minors. The 0-1 pitch, fouled back. One ball and one strike. He gave up being a two-way player back in 2023. He was also a shortstop to focus solely on pitching. Clearly that's worked out. He's already hit 102 today. He made his major league debut in August of last year out of the bullpen. Got a save and was effectively a long reliever. When guys come up in the bullpen, generally in the minors, they've been starters before that. 0-2. Just missed off the plate. One ball and two strikes. And then this year made the opening day roster for the first time in his career as a member of the starting rotation. 18th start today. 1-2. Reaching a grounded is short. Triolo charges and throws to retire his fellow shortstop Cooper Pratt. One away.
1: Well, Triolo, they love his defense. He always has a Gold Glove award, but it's the fact that he can do that and play at that level defensively all over the place as a utility defender.
0: And the thought was, with Connor Griffin going on the injured list until at least September, their 20-year-old future franchise star, is Joey Ortiz, takes a strike, 0-1. The thought was, at least for the last couple days, that Triolo would be the guy who would get the bulk of the starts and the innings there at shortstop. But late last night, Pirates made a trade. The 0-1 pitch. Slider for a strike. Nicely executed, 0-2. They brought two players over from the White Sox. One of them is a utility infielder by the name of Jacob Gonzalez, who was the 15th overall pick just 3 years ago. 0-2 pitch, went back to the slider, but missed, 1-2. So he can play all four infield spots. So they really like his versatility. That's something that they valued here in Pittsburgh. The 1-2. Here's a slow roller, third base side. Gonzalez charges, bare hands, throws to first, but it's not in time to get Ortiz. That was a swinging bunt, perfectly placed. Neither Chandler nor Gonzalez had a great play on it, and it's an infield single for the Brewers' third baseman with one out as they trail 2-0 in the fifth.
1: Nothing the Pirates infield could do with that. It's a chopping roller, perfectly located to make it max difficult for the pitcher or third baseman. So, no, really, he made that easily as a base hit. No play, really.
0: Started the third time through the order. Begins with Christian Yelich, 0-for-2 with two strikeouts. And he takes inside 1-0. So Jacob Gonzalez, spelled differently than Nick Gonzalez, one ends with an S, the other ends with a Z, just got bumped off the White Sox active roster yesterday as Munetaka Murakami came back. Gonzalez had been playing first base. So Ben Cherington, the general manager of the Pirates, made a trade. They gave up a late first-round draft pick to get him and a reliever here to Pittsburgh. 1-0, chopped over to third. Backhand, Gonzalez has it go off his glove, picks it up, and throws only to second, trying to get Ortiz rounding the bag, but he doesn't. And so Yelich is aboard with a hard-hit smash into the ground toward third base. He's on for the first time today. The tying runs are on for the Brewers. First and second, one down. Jackson Churio bats next.
1: Pirates are playing Yelich off of the third base line, so Gonzalez is way over towards shortstop. And this is a bounding ball to the line side where Gonzalez is, so he tried to slide and backhand it on a short hop. And when it hit that short hop, it hit his glove and rolled away. So by the time he picked it up, there was no way he was going to get Yelich, especially being from the left side.
0: First pitch, Churio. It's a called strike with a sinker at 100 miles an hour. Churio is 1-for-2, singled and stole two bags in what was a promising first inning, but the Brewers are still yet to score. Base hit could change that here. The 0-1. Fly to foul off the hands, right side and out of play. No balls, two strikes to Jackson Churio.
1: And Chandler right here is going with the sinker, and we talked earlier about the questions around the sinker and just how this works for him, but right now it's been elevated. So it's very flat. It's not giving him what he's looking for, which is get it down in the zone, get a hard ground ball, and get two outs out of it.
0: A look back to second as Chandler rocks back and forth on the pitcher's slab. Looks to third, back to second, turning his head like a pigeon, and steps off, looking Ortiz back to second base. Save for Jake Bowers, Jackson Churio, since the start of June, might be the hottest bat for the Brewers. 0-2, grounded to second, could be two. Lau is up with it, that's one. The turn by Triolo is in time for a 4-6-3 double play. Oh no, he's called safe. So we might get a challenge from Don Kelly in the Pirates dugout, who's got his right hand up and now circles the index finger to tell the umpires he does not want a challenge. Runners at the corners. Great speed from Churio there. Saved the Brewers inning, perhaps because it allows Bryce Terang to come up and hit with first and third and two down.
1: Churio hit that ball off the end of the bat, which sometimes can freeze you at the plate, but it was because he hit it off the end, it was a lot slower to develop defensively. So by the time the Pirates were able to corral it, it just took a little bit extra time, and Churio was just too fast.
0: Terang takes a ball down and away. One ball and no strikes. Second baseman, a fourth-year starter. They've won the division every year that he's been on the roster. Has struck out and lined out this afternoon. The 1-0. Swing and a miss at a four-seamer at 100. One ball and one strike. His offense, fantastic. Of the 22 players in the majors with a WAR of at least 3, only he and J.J. Weatherholt, the rookie second baseman in St. Louis, not on the All-Star team. 1-1 pitch is a ball, but challenge.
2: Catcher challenge and a call a ball.
0: Rafael Flores, the catcher with the challenge for the Pirates, would make it a 1-2 count, and his challenge is unsuccessful.
2: Call confirmed. Pittsburgh has one challenge remaining.
0: Pitch was low by a margin of 7/10 of an inch.
1: Yeah, I love the music they play when the challenge comes out. I don't know what video game that is. It's like, it feels like, is it Q-Bert or something? I don't know. It's something, I'm going to figure it out, but it's some old arcade game.
0: I hope you do. Here's the 2-1. And it's lifted in the air toward left, curling toward the pole. Reynolds on the run, at the wall. He leaps, and it's off the wall. One run is in as Ortiz scores from third. Churio comes around to score. The ball is picked up by Cook, the center fielder, who came over to salvage the play. And it's a two-out, two-run double from Bryce Terang that ties the game here in the fifth. The wall down the left field line is 6 feet tall, and that must have been about 5 feet off of ground level. Just missed a go-ahead three-run homer.
1: And Terang finally caught up to this pitch, fastball away, because he has been late. And all of a sudden, he goes over opposite field, and Reynolds jumps, perfect timing, and then just over jumps. It kind of floated by him, and it hit the wall. So he had the height. He just was in the wrong position. and it went over his glove, hit the wall, and he was actually over the wall, and it hit the ball lower than where he was reaching.
0: The margins are thin at this level, and the day is done for the starting pitcher, Bubba Chandler, who does not survive the fifth. This call to the bullpen is brought to you by Liberty Mutual Insurance. 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With two out here in the fifth, it's the Pirates 2, the Brewers 2. 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
0: Here at the top of the fifth inning in Pittsburgh, the Milwaukee Brewers have tied the game 2-2 against the Pittsburgh Pirates. Bryce Terang with a two-run double that just missed being a homer off the wall down the left field line. So he stands at second. He knocked Bubba Chandler, the starter, out of the game. The new pitcher is Brandon Eisert in his Pirates debut, just traded for yesterday. Lefty deals to Jake Bowers, who rips a ball down the right field line, and it's foul by about 5 feet. He was just out in front on an 89-mile-an-hour fastball, which, as you might guess, at 89 on the heater, will not be a ton of velocity from Eisert.
1: No, but he works off of that deception. They wanted the lefty-lefty matchup here, try to get Bowers off balance.
0: Yeah, kick in the 0-1. In the dirt and outside, one ball, one strike from Eisert, who's in his third major league season, and gives the Pirates another left-handed option out of the bullpen behind Gregory Soto, who's their closer and finished out game one today in nail-biting fashion, and then Mason Montgomery as well. They had Evan Sisk, but he's been on the injured list for about a week and a half. Here's his 1-1 to Bowers, swinging a pop-up, third base side, into the seats, a foul ball, 1-2.
1: Eisert, well, on paper at least, the four-seamer, slider, changeup, sinker combination. And, you know, they've all been somewhat effective. A lot of slug given up on the four-seamer. Four home runs, 37 at-bats.
0: I mean, Pittsburgh probably viewed this move, trading a draft pick to the White Sox, as a low-risk option to add some talent to their team. 1-2 pitch is a slider outside, 2-2. And in game one, neither Eisert was here for that game. So he came over in the trade along with Gonzalez. Neither of them were here. They didn't arrive until about midway through game one because they had to come from Chicago. So they brought over Jacob Gonzalez as well, the other player in that trade. So the Pirates were playing a little bit shorthanded based on the roster moves they had made earlier this morning. Bowers has walked and struck out. Count is 3-2. Terang at second, two down. And the payoff pitch is a ball outside, ball four, trying to get him to nibble at that slider. It misses the plate. It's ball four. And Gary Sanchez will bat for the Brewers with runners at first and second, two down.
1: And it might have been too much nibbling for Eisert as he was trying to frame that pitch down and away to get Bowers to chase it. He kept changing his arm angles, dropping down, and did not find the slot. So he had 8 walks and 27 in the third innings this season with 32 strikeouts.
0: Gary Sanchez takes and looks at a ball, a changeup, to go to 1-0. Sanchez is 0-1. He's grounded out to short and walked in his last plate appearance in the fourth inning against Bubba Chandler. 2-2 our score. Runners at first and second for the Brewers. The 1-0 pitch well inside to Sanchez. And the count goes to 2-0.
1: And Isert's delivery is, you know, clearly tough on lefties in that he comes up and then he sort of fades and falls towards first base. And then he comes back around and throws across his body to go home. So a lot of deception.
0: And again, inside to Sanchez, 3-0.
1: But it's not big velocity, so it definitely makes it look faster. But right now, the Brewers look pretty much comfortably picking up the ball.
0: As Sanchez reaches, Garrett Mitchell is behind him. The 3-0 pitch bends in for a strike, a slider to get to 3-1.
2: Batter sounds in and call a strike.
0: Now there's that music again from the 8-bit era of video gaming. Sanchez loses the challenge. And I'll tell you what, sitting here last night and for game one today, that bothers me as well. As a fan of video game history, that I can't pick up on it, I feel like a failure in that department.
1: Dig Dug. It might be Dig Dug. That's, you know, I'm hearing it.
0: 3-1. That is clearly a ball to Sanchez. Ball four. Too low. So the bases are loaded for Milwaukee. Terang from second to third. Bowers from first to second. Sanchez takes first base with his second walk of the afternoon. 2-2, Brewers and Pirates. And how's this for getting to know you? Rafael Flores, the backup catcher. Brandon Isert, who's in his first hours as a Pirates pitcher. They've got Yoan Ramirez, a right-hander, scrambling to get ready. But with a three-batter minimum, here comes Bill Murphy, the pitching coach, too. Unless Brandon Isert suddenly falls to the ground like a player in the World Cup and claims injury, he's got to pitch to one more batter here.
1: Yeah, I mean, well, I just want to go back to, like, why is Sanchez challenging that pitch? Like, it's a 3-0 pitch. Like, I don't understand, like, what the point of that was. So that's one thing I'm kind of baffled on, especially as a catcher. Yes, you're typically better than most on challenges, but then, you know, you want to save that for your pitchers should you get the lead late. So that was a little confusing because, okay, worst case scenario, it ended up what it was, and then he walked anyway. So because he doesn't really want to pitch to you. He'd rather pitch to Mitchell on deck. So just throwing that out there. But yeah, it's a tough way to start. You know, you get here, they're trying to figure out who you are, and the worst thing you can imagine, bringing the lefty and you're not throwing any strikes.
0: He's walked Bowers, a lefty. He's walked Sanchez, a righty. Now faces another lefty, Garrett Mitchell, with the bases loaded. Here's the pitch. He lands the slider for a strike. 0-1. By the way, you want to get mad at yourself? I found out what the music is.
1: Okay.
0: It's from RBI Baseball on the original Nintendo.
1: Oh, okay. I guess it makes sense to be a baseball game.
0: 0-1 pitch, way outside with a slider. One ball, one strike. Did you ever play that game?
1: I mean, I did. I didn't have Nintendo, though, so it wasn't like always. I was had Intellivision and, you know, eventually Sega and all that stuff. But yeah, I know I heard it. I was like, gosh, that sounds familiar.
0: Runners at every base, the 1-1. Mitchell swings, hits a tapper back to the mound. Isert flips to first and gets out of his self-induced jam. Bases left loaded, but the Brewers do tie it here in the fifth on a Bryce Terang two-run double. Halfway home, Pirates 2, Brewers 2 in Pittsburgh. 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
0: Bottom five, Pirates come to the plate looking to retake the lead. 2-2 Brewers and Pirates here in game two of a doubleheader today. Esmerlin Valdez with a two-run blast got the Pirates on the board in the bottom of the fourth to take the lead. Bryce Terang narrowly missed a three-run homer, but a two-run double off the wall has tied the game. So bottom five. Rafael Flores the batter, Shane Drouin the pitcher, and the starter hurls in a strike 0-1 to get the bottom of the fifth underway. Mike Cousins, Doug Glanville with you. We were just reminiscing on the ABS challenge music. Belongs to RBI Baseball from the original Nintendo. The 0-1 pitch, a half swing, and a check he did not hold up. And the count is 0-2 on Flores. So I'm looking at the Wikipedia page for that game.
1: Yeah.
0: A few mistakes along the way.
1: Really?
0: George Brett was depicted as a right-handed hitter.
1: Okay.
0: Even though he was a left-handed batter.
1: Wasn't there more than 1 year of RBI, or was it just...
0: There were several years of it, yeah.
1: So they never fixed Brett, though? They just left him righty?
0: There's the 0-2 pitch downstairs, 1-2. I think this is the earlier versions of it. And then... This is funny, the way video game licensing works. If anybody who's played baseball video games knows who John Dowd is, the 1-2, fly ball, center field. Mitchell is back a couple of steps, squares it up in front of the warning track to make the catch. One down. So the later games didn't have a full MLB license, so the teams were only identified by their cities. So we have Pittsburgh versus Milwaukee today, but you couldn't necessarily go with the nicknames.
1: Yeah.
0: And in MLB games, where in the 2000s, Barry Bonds had opted out of the MLBPA licensing agreement, so they just named him John Dowd instead. He was still obviously as good as Barry Bonds. First pitch inside to the shortstop, Jared Triolo, 1-0. And then in NBA Jam, there was no Michael Jordan either.
1: No. Oh, my gosh.
0: Triolo 0-for-1 with a flyout to right. Righty waits, swings at the 1-0, grounds it up the middle, off the leg of the pitcher Drouin, right to Terang at second base, who slings to first in time to get Triolo for a 1-4-3 putout. And the second out for the Pirates here in the fifth.
1: They're like, why is John Dowd taking me deep every single time? Like, who is this guy?
0: Now, really, John Dowd was a real person. He was an assistant producer on the game. Batter is Billy Cook, squares to bunt, and pulls back, takes a ball, 1-0.
1: Yeah, I was a very big Intellivision baseball fan, and they were pioneers in general in getting licensing. But I remember one of the voice ones that came later with the computer, they used people from the studio who worked on these games for their names.
0: Cook takes another ball, two balls, no strikes. And now, to give you an idea of, it's kind of reminiscent of the Louis C.K. bit about people complaining about Wi-Fi being slow on planes. Like, you're in the sky! Now the complaint about baseball video games, 1-1, swing and a miss, 1-2, is there's something called perfect, where you get your timing exactly right and the bat swing exactly right, and now players complain, well, that should be a home run every time.
1: Every time.
0: That's just not the way it works. Sometimes you hit a hard line out to third base.
1: That's right.
0: We've come a long way.
1: Yes. Or you're not a power hitter and it dies in the warning track.
0: Not speaking from experience.
1: No, I've never heard of that.
0: 1-2, swing and a miss, strike three. Shane Drouin cruising against the Pirates here through five. He's allowed just two runs on three hits and has another 1-2-3 inning. We'll go to the sixth at PNC Park. Pirates 2, Brewers 2. This is Major League Baseball on ESPN Radio and the ESPN app, presented by Progressive Insurance.
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0: Pirates and Brewers playing game two of a three-game series are all tied up two apiece. We go to the top of the sixth inning at PNC Park in Pittsburgh. Mike Cousins, Doug Glanville with you. Our producer Mike Martino, our engineer Johnny Goldsmith. On an overcast and comfortable day, 81 degrees. New pitcher for the Pirates is Johan Ramirez. The right-hander is their third of the day. Bubba Chandler, the starter, 4 2/3. Brandon Eisert finished off a nail-biter of a fifth inning. So it's Ramirez, the right-hander, against the switch hitter Luis Lara. The bat's on the left side, and the pitch is inside and low. 1-0
1: Ramirez throws sweeper as his primary pitch over 35% of the time. Sinker, four-seamer, curveball.
0: He's got bright yellow shoes to match the lettering on his jersey. And his pitch is a strike, 1-1, with a four-seamer at 97. So even though Eisert was not a flame-throwing pitcher for his one out last inning between Bubba Chandler and Johan Ramirez, it's been a lot of pitches in the upper 90s and 100 and above today. 1-1 is a ball, 2-1.
1: And Ramirez, very aggressive style. He comes up and then he jumps at the hitter. And let's describe it as sort of a three-quarter, almost sidearm delivery falling off on the first base side of the mound. He's got that kind of run away from lefties.
0: 31-year-old's next pitch is hit on one hop toward first. O'Hearn fields and underhands to Ramirez, 1-1. So the starter today, Bubba Chandler, 4 2/3, 5 hits, and save for the final batter he faced. Had a really sharp game. Bryce Terang knocked him out of the game with a 2-run double in the fifth inning. Walked 3, struck out 6, and 16 of his 97 pitches were in excess of 100 miles an hour. Brandon Eisert faced 3 batters, walked 2, but got the final out of the fifth inning. And now Ramirez here in the sixth against Cooper Pratt, who's 0-2. His first pitch, it's a breaking ball down and in, 1-0 on the rookie shortstop, who's grounded out 2 shortstop 2 times.
1: And the Pirates weren't really trying to plan where Chandler was going to go, you know, third time around through. They were watching that closely, and they got two for three in that third time.
0: Swing and a miss on a sinker at 97, 1-1.
1: So they're watching that closely, especially someone who has a little command issues. So overall, good start. I mean, velocity was there. He had a lot of swing and miss, and it was just time.
0: Pirates are in good shape pitching-wise, too. 1-1 pitch, swing, and it's lifted to center field. Billy Cook pauses, takes one step to his left, makes the catch. Pratt is the second out of the six for the Brewers, who are tied with the Pirates 2-2. Game one, Braxton Ashcraft, an all-star, the starter, gave up 5 earned runs. Didn't look like things were going to go Pittsburgh's way until the late grand slam from Esmerlin Valdez. And then Carmen Majinski was perhaps the most important pitcher in that game. Former starter who got moved to the bullpen rather reluctantly and publicly earlier this year. 3 innings, allowed just 1 run, and then Gregory Soto for the save. First pitch here to Joey Ortiz is a strike, 0-1.
1: And they knew with the doubleheader they needed, you know, every pitcher they wanted to be able to insert at some point, but the problem was they didn't think, you know, they could use them both games, so it became a you know, lean kind of thing.
3: 0-1 is the ball, 1-1.
1: They got to find the right matchup, the right lane in the lineup to be able to use them most effectively, knowing they might not have that opportunity in the second game.
0: And each team during a doubleheader is allowed a 27th player on the active roster, both teams filling that spot with a reliever. 1-1. Hit well, left field. It's Reynolds on the move, approaching the 410 mark, all the way out in the corner. That ball hits the top of the wall and falls onto the warning track. Ortiz rounding second, clapping his hands in frustration because he missed a home run into the bullpen by less than a ruler's length.
1: Well, he's also clapping his hands like, why am I not standing at third base right now? I mean, this ball is hit to the biggest part of the park. It hits the top of the fence. And, you know, you get into spectator mode. You're like, you know, especially if you're struggling, you're like, gosh. So, but it comes up, hits the top of the green padding, and then goes straight up and back onto the field. I mean, wow, right at the top. I don't even know how it came back that direction. Wow, there's a seam there where the angle hits the straight part of the fence, and it kind of hit there. But Ortiz hit that ball a long way.
0: Double. Fourth time up for Christian Yelich. He's 1-for-3, takes a strike. 0-1 the count against Ramirez. You think about the difference of a few feet, a few inches, between Bryce Turang last inning and Joey Ortiz this inning. They're about 18 inches combined away from two home runs. Ball is down and in to Yelich, and that hit him. Just got him around the shoelaces, so Christian Yelich is heading to first base, hit by the pitch.
1: Yeah, but they've been working Yelich down and in. I mean, the slider, they're spinning him, getting the swing over it. And this one, Ramirez yanked a little bit too far in, and then when he finished the slider, it ended up hitting Yelich in the back knee. And that did not work that time, usually getting him to swing at it, but he was mostly self-preserving.
0: Brewers first and second, two down. Jackson Churio lays off a ball inside. The sweeper did not sweep. 1-0 the count. Churio will be a Brewer for a long time to come. The 22-year-old signed a long-term deal with this club. Pitch, wave and a miss at a sweeper that did its job there. One ball and one strike.
1: Yeah, Ramirez, tough release point to pick up for righties in particular. I mentioned how he kind of jumps at the hitter and he slings it across his body, starting from that third base side of the rubber.
0: 6-3 righty comes home. The 1-1 pitch, swing and a miss. Another sweeper, 1-2 if it ain't broke. And he gets himself ahead in the count.
1: Keep going.
0: Churio has singled, stolen two bases, struck out, and grounded into a fielder's choice. Did come in to score on the two-run double by Turang. He can give Milwaukee the lead. 1-2 pitch inside, two balls, two strikes.
1: And that's where you get in trouble with these slider sinker guys as a hitter. You're like, okay, do that good slider. Is he going to keep going to it, knowing that he could break your bat by coming in with something hard as he throws 97 miles per hour? So he puts you in that rocking chair, not comfortable.
0: 2-2. Foul tipped off the catcher, Flores. Milwaukee will go into the All-Star break with its best winning percentage ever for the Midsummer Classic. Even if they get swept in this series, they'll have won 61% of their games in the first half. Second best record in baseball behind only the Dodgers. 2-2 pitch, swing and a pop-up. It's behind home plate. Flores takes the mask off. He's onto the warning track, uses almost all the 55 feet behind home plate to make the catch. Inning is over, threat extinguished by Ramirez. In the sixth, the Brewers strand two. That's 9 on the afternoon. And we'll go bottom six, still tied at 2. Here in Pittsburgh, you're listening to Major League Baseball on ESPN Radio and the ESPN app, presented by Progressive Insurance.
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3: Last of the sixth inning, Brewers and Pirates are tied at two here in Pittsburgh. Top of the order for the Buccos, and Nick Gonzalez leads off, takes a ball 1-0 from Shane Drouin, who has not had much trouble mowing down this Pirates lineup today. The 1-0 pitch is nubbed foul behind home. One ball, one strike. Mike Cousins, Doug Glanville with you. Not surprising, we saw 13 combined runs in game number one. Now here 2-2 in the last of the sixth, with both of these teams top five in the majors in terms of runs scored. 1-1, hit off the hands, out toward right center field, and it's Lara, the right fielder, who comes in to secure it for out number one. Gonzalez in the leadoff spot here this afternoon is 0-3.
1: I mean, these teams can really score runs, and both top five in runs per game. Different styles. Milwaukee, 30th in home run rate, so that's not their game. You know, the Pirates are 10th in home run, but they're second in batting average, third in slugging. So, you know, they do a lot of damage with the bats.
3: Brandon Lau has been a big part of that. 0-2 with two strikeouts today against Drouin, but hits this one hard to the gap in right center field. It carries well, and it takes one hop off the wall. Lau trots into second base. A one-out double. Just the fourth hit given up by Drouin today. And the Pirates here, bottom six, have the go-ahead run in scoring position with one down.
1: Yeah, and this pitch didn't make a whole lot of sense. I mean, Lau has just been completely befuddled by the slider. And he tries to sneak a fastball in there, and he ends up throwing it middle in. And that's probably the only pitch he could hit off him tonight based on every swing he's taken on that slider. But that's a good hitter who's like, all right, I'm going to sit on this one and hope he throws it. And when he does, I can't miss it. And Lau did not miss it.
3: Brian Reynolds, 1-2. He doubled and scored in the fourth. First pitch he sees here, he's out in front, grounds it foul toward the third base dugout. So Pirates are second in the majors in OPS. You'll be shocked to learn the Dodgers are number one. They're, in fact, 20 points better.
1: Yeah.
3: They're second in average and have scored, or rather put together more hits than any team in the majors. A wonder Reynolds. Grounder is fair down the first baseline into the corner. This will give the Pirates the lead. Lau is around third. He scores. The throw comes into second. It holds Reynolds to only a single, but he will settle for that as he drives in the third run of the game for Pittsburgh. The Pirates lead 3-2 over the Brewers in the sixth.
1: Well, there's a clearly a memo going out here to not let Drouin get away with that fastball. So this time around, you talk about the third time around, this is the plan the Pirates have executed well. They got the fastball elevated, they attacked it, and both times they hit the ball hard.
3: 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Chris Hook, the pitching coach, is out to the mound. It's him, the catcher Gary Sanchez, and the starting pitcher Shane Drouin. Action has just started out of the Milwaukee bullpen, but Drouin really has not had much trouble today, but now gets into a little bit of a scuffle here as he surrendered the lead for the second time today. And as that conversation on the mound continues, Malachi Moore, the umpire, goes out there as well. Let's pause 10 seconds for station identification. 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
3: Mike Cousins, Doug Glanville with you here from PNC Park in Pittsburgh. 3-2, Pirates have just taken the lead. Brian Reynolds with the RBI single at first. Esmerlin Valdez, the batter. And he checks his swing, got tied up on a first pitch curveball. 0-1 from the lefty Shane Drouin, trying to find a way to get Esmerlin Valdez out. He's hit three home runs today in the doubleheader, two in the first game, and a two-run homer today in the fourth. The 0-1, well inside. One ball, one strike.
1: He's one of the most dangerous hitters in the game right now, and the left-handed pitcher at that, he's going to have to be very careful. He wants to try to get that sinker, and you mentioned that pitch not executing it well, but if he can get that ground ball, that would be the pitch.
3: 1-1. Swing and a miss. And the count is 1-2. And the home run total for the Pirates through this point of the season is the most ever in franchise history. Ever. Last year they had 117 home runs all year. They've already eclipsed that mark here at the midway point. I guess a little bit past it. And their home run total last year was 31 fewer than the 29th place team, the Cardinals. Drouin's 1-2. Valdez late, swings and misses, strike three, and a four-seamer at 95. So he struck him out for the second time, and there are two away here in the sixth.
1: And that power game has come with some trade-offs. They're also bottom five in strikeout rate, so they got a lot of swing and miss. But their main issue is really on the pitching side, just preventing runs more, you know, getting better defense, and especially with the injuries we mentioned that are up the middle of the field, that's a huge loss.
3: Ryan O'Hearn can go deep at any point, takes a strike, 0-1. He is 0-2 with a couple of flyouts today. Yeah, the pitching has clearly been the most glaring issue. Through June 4th, their starter's ERA was 8th in the majors at 3.75. Since then, it's been drastically different. Here's the 0-1 to O'Hearn. Way inside, it hit him. And sounded like it either got his elbow guard or something plastic. And so he's now shedding the Evo Shield and the batting glove. Not even turning around to look at them as he just leaves them in the wake of his walk to first base. Clearly some discomfort there. He's at first. That pushes Brian Reynolds to second.
1: A two-seamer that hits right off the elbow pad. But that funny bone still doesn't seem to care. So he was a little stunned, but he's mad at the pain right now. So he's just walking and cursing out pain.
3: It's also the second time he's been hit by a pitch today. Got hit in game one of the doubleheader, too. So Marcell Ozuna, 0-2, designated hitter, bats with runners at first and second, and a 3-2 Pirates lead last of the sixth. Drouin's pitch swung on and missed. 0-1.
1: I just feel like if you have elbow pads, knee pads, which is fine, it should make you less mad. You know what I'm saying? Like, well, that's why I have these things, right? That's why I'm wearing it. So, you know, it's all good. It's part of it.
3: All right, so the next time you get an offender bender, I'll say, it's okay, Doug. You have insurance?
1: Yeah, I know, sure. I have a seatbelt.
3: I know your car's inoperable, but that's okay.
1: Like, you know, you are protecting yourself there.
3: 0-1 pitch, down and away, one ball and one strike.
1: Yeah, I mean, it's like...
3: Important to note today, our coverage of Major League Baseball is brought to you by Progressive Insurance on ESPN.
1: Yeah, okay. Yeah.
3: That was not intentional.
1: It was well done.
3: But it was well timed.
1: Yes, well done.
3: Thank you, Progressive. Two out, two on. The 1-1 pitch to Ozuna. Swing and a foul tip into Sanchez's glove. 1-2.
1: Maybe we can, like, improv our way into commercials going forward. That would be amazing.
3: I'm always trying to do that because our fabulous folks back in Bristol in the studio give great music that usually coincides. You know, we heard Mac Miller earlier. Of Pittsburgh fame, the late Mac Miller. Always trying to tie into that. I'm not quick enough yet. Ozuna waits with an open stance. The lefty's 1-2. He takes strike three called and challenges.
8: Batter is challenging the foul strike.
3: It didn't look to the naked eye like he's going to win, and he did not. ball almost entirely in the strike zone. So Osuna is 0-3. The Pirates strand two, but they do take the lead on a Brian Reynolds RBI single. At the end of six, it's Pittsburgh 3, Milwaukee 2. This is Major League Baseball on ESPN Radio and the ESPN app here in the black and yellow city, presented by Progressive Insurance. 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Everything
10: 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Yeah, screaming ass now.
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0: on the Major League scoreboard. Nationals leading the Yankees 2-0 bottom seven. New York's Cam Schlittler has given up 2 home runs, 6 over his last 3 starts. That matches his total from his first 17 starts to begin the season. Guardians up 2-0 on the Marlins top of the seventh. Miami's Yuri Perez in his first start since being pulled after 7 perfect innings last Sunday. 2 runs, 8 hits, 6 Ks in 5 1/3. Guys, back to you in Pittsburgh.
1: Thank you, Christine. A 3-2 ball game with the Pirates in front of the Brewers. A win for Pittsburgh would give them this series with a finale tomorrow at noon Eastern between Jacob Mizorowski and Paul Skeens. Speaking of perfection, on Wednesday night, Don Kelly pulled Jared Jones, his starter for the Pirates, out after 6 perfect innings against the Braves. But that is the world we live in now as far as those decisions go. Bryce Terang leads off in the seventh, takes a strike for the Brewers. 0-1.
2: And Jones, part of that is his long injury history and, you know, and the challenge, the battle of these individual achievements versus, like, winning the ball game that day.
1: Yeah, here's the 0-1. Dennis Santana is the new pitcher into the game. The tall, lanky right-hander falls behind 1-1. And like you said, for Jones, he's coming off of internal brace surgery, which is like the halfway step to Tommy John surgery. And so they said his limit was 80 pitches. He threw 77.
2: That was it.
1: 1-1 pitch. Strike to Terang. 1-2.
2: Yeah, if you want to throw a perfect game, I mean, you know, you need to do it in like, you know, 100 pitches or something. Got to be very efficient.
1: It's a good proportion of luck that has to play in there, too. 1-2. Terang checks his swing and did not go, according to John Bacon, the umpire at third. 2 balls, 2 strikes from Santana, who follows a scoreless inning from Johan Ramirez. One righty after another out of the bullpen, following the lefty, Brandon Eisert, who made his Pirates debut. 2-2, and Terang swings, hits it high in the air, right center field. Cook and Valdez converging, and it's Cook from center field who's on the warning track and makes the catch. 1 down. Wind is really not a factor here today. The flags out beyond the left center field wall, hanging and barely moving. The gorgeous vista of the Allegheny River, the yellow Roberto Clemente Bridge that carries 6th Street over the river, and then the skyline of downtown Pittsburgh. Jake Bauer is the batter. He's walked twice, struck out once, and he swings through a first pitch changeup for strike one.
2: And Santana also throws a slider, 4-seamer, and a sinker cutter. He throws a lot of versions of the fastball, but likes to break off that slider to get the hitters off balance.
1: Bauer's another swing and a miss. Change up again, 0-2. Now here's a difference maker in the game. Runners in scoring position. Brewers are 1-for-8. The Pirates are 2-for-2. Yeah. And they lead it 3-2 in the seventh inning. Pirates play Bauers to pull, both on the infield, well off the third base bag, and in the outfield. The 0-2 pitch is outside, 1-2. I got a kick out of what Pat Murphy said about Jake Bauers this year, now at 30 years old. He goes, he's had a really mature approach, then stopped to think, as Pat Murphy is known to do. And he goes, I'm not sure I should be using the word mature with Jake Bauers, who goes around on a slider in the dirt, strike three. And that's the second out here in the seventh for the Brewers. And I laughed at that, too, because when I was working in minor league baseball and Jake Bauers was in the Padres system, I met him at 19 years old. Oh, and I agree with the assessment of Pat Murphy at that time. But now, of course, 30 years old, a grown man, and having a really successful year with Milwaukee. He has really blossomed into what is more or less their full-time first baseman. Gary Sanchez takes a strike because he split time in his 3 years in Milwaukee, first with Rhys Hoskins and then last year with Andrew Vaughn, who came back from the dead when they got him from Chicago.
2: Vaughn has been phenomenal.
1: The 0-1 pitch. And it's another called strike to Sanchez, 0-2.
2: And you can find yourself in that situation where they seem to trying to give the job to someone else or always a partnership with you. And eventually some of those dominoes just fall off. And all of a sudden you're like, wait a minute, you know, I'm getting to be the guy in this situation. And then he kept producing in it. And then next thing you know, he's the starter.
1: Make yourself undeniable. 0-2 in the dirt from Santana, 1-2. Or just a simple one-word mantra that was on the Yeti cup of Pat Murphy in his office that just says relentless.
2: Yeah. Or positional versatility. It was on the other side.

0: the Yeti.
1: If it's hyphenated, does it count as just one word still? The 1-2 pitch. It's hit off the hands down the first baseline and a foul ball. Still 1-2 to Sanchez.
0: Well, I want to make like one of the modern terms, so I'll call it Posvert. Posver. How do you do that? Positional versatility.
1: Posvert?
0: Posver. Yeah.
1: I like that. Portmanteau.
0: If you have Posver, you can play a long time in this game.
1: A 1-2. And a grounder foul, third base side. Could we turn that? I mean, we have, what's the longest acronym or mishmash of letters for an advanced stat? Like XWOBACON?
0: Maybe, yes, probably.
1: XWOBACON. That's eight letters.
0: That's probably up there. The Pacoda? I don't know. That's not quite doing it.
1: And then we'd have to come up with a scale of your Posvert. Is it a 1 to 10? No, 1 to 9, how versatile you are, how many positions you can play?
0: Yeah.
1: 1-2, lined foul down the right field line.
0: DH is, yeah, I don't know. Yeah, sort of a position, I guess.
1: 1 through 10? It's a nice, it's a more round number.
0: Yeah, I like it.
1: Get Tom Tango on line 1. Bases are empty, 2 down. Brewers batting in the 7th. And a hard fly ball down the left field line is a foul ball, but not by much. Gary Sanchez just missed out on a game-tying solo home run. Again, it's less than 20 feet that have decided either a foul ball there and two near home runs for the Brewers. That could have been game-changing home runs. The 1-2 pitch is low from Santana, 2-2. For the Pirates, they've got 3 runs on 5 hits, no errors. They've left 3 runners on base. And the Brewers, 2 runs on 6 hits, no errors, but they've stranded 9. Santana works from the stretch. First base side of the rubber, 2-2. Inside. Sanchez does not offer, and the count goes full, 3-2.
0: And you know, give credit to Chandler. He threw a lot of big sliders in big situations to get himself out of these jams. A lot of it was just well-executed, well-timed pitching.
1: Majority of his 6 strikeouts came on that pitch. 3-2. Swing and a fly ball, lazily hit to right field. Valdez comes over and calls off the center fielder Cook, the rookie right fielder, with the grab for out number 3. And Santana has a 1-2-3 seventh inning. Stretch time in Pittsburgh. It's the Pirates 3 and the Brewers 2. 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
1: Bottom 7 in Pittsburgh, Pirates 3, Brewers 2. Looking to sweep a doubleheader today for the Buccos going into the first half finale tomorrow. Here on ESPN Radio, they are back. Mike Golic and Mike Golic Jr. are rejoining us on ESPN Radio. 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Go bottom seven, Shane Drouin, the lefty starter today for the Brewers, has thrown just 77 pitches through six innings. He's allowed three runs on five hits, two of those on an Esmerlin Valdez two-run blast in the fourth. Brian Reynolds with an RBI single last inning. So the bottom third of the order starts with Rafael Flores, the catcher. And he takes ball one from Drouin, who has just been another piece of the offseason trade, Doug, with Boston that has come to fruition in a major way for Milwaukee. Here's the 1-0 pitch, and that's a strike, 1-1, as they dealt Caleb Durbin to Boston, and every piece they've gotten back in return has provided phenomenal outcomes for them here at the major league level right away. 1-1. It's a ball high, 2-1.
0: They certainly pitched well and started off with doing more than just the starting role. As he settles in, this is an impressive performance right now. He keeps finding his rhythm, making big pitches.
1: 2-1. Another ball, 3-1.
0: And he's had a balanced attack. The four-seamer, the slider, the curveball, the sinker. Been throwing those in fairly large margins. Still has a cutter and changeup to keep everybody honest.
1: From the windup, a 3-1 pitch. Check swing. It's a called strike. 3-2. And there is action behind him in the bullpen. Grant Anderson, the submarining right-hander, is getting loose for Milwaukee. Both bullpens in left center field behind the 10-foot green wall. Fortunately, it's see-through out there, so you can see who's warming up in the bullpen. And among the many awesome features of this ballpark, beyond just the view, the batter's eye comes with some nice greenery, too. 3-2 pitch. Hit on one hop to third. Joey Ortiz fields on the backhand. His cross diamond throw gets Flores one away. So they've got the batter's eye, the solid green wall. But in front of that, in the hedges, it spells out Pirates out there. And after trimming my yard last Sunday in 100-degree weather, I don't envy anybody who has to do that on a regular basis. Here's Chris Hook, the pitching coach. He not only makes mound visits, but also pitching changes because of a litany of injuries to 67-year-old manager Pat Murphy. And the nature of this visit is the latter, a pitching change. Our call to the bullpen is brought to you by Liberty Mutual Insurance. With one out here in the bottom of the seventh inning, it's Pittsburgh 3 and Milwaukee 2. This is Major League Baseball on ESPN Radio and the ESPN app.
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8: I'm Christine Lisi. The Red Sox seeking an eighth consecutive win, up 2-0 on the Mets. Bottom of the seventh, New York with just two hits on the afternoon. Rays leading the Mariners 2-1. Top of the seventh, Jonathan Aranda with the go-ahead RBI double. Giants lead the Rockies 4-2. Top of the eighth, Casey Schmidt with a three-run homer in that one. Doug and Mike, back to you in Pittsburgh.
1: Hey Christine, the new pitcher for Milwaukee is the side-arming right-hander Grant Anderson, on the relief of Shane Drouin, who tied his career high with 6 1/3 innings. Five hits, three earned runs, no walks, six strikeouts. Jared Triolo, the number eight hitter, 0-2. First batter to face Anderson. Bases are empty, 3-2 lead for the Pirates. And the first pitch from Anderson is down and away, 1-0.
0: So Anderson, 36 games this season, four seamer, sweeper, sinker.
1: One-oh pitch, swinging a grounder directly to Cooper Pratt at shortstop. And the rookie gets it on first base to retire Triolo. And quickly two down. Grant Anderson out of McNeese State in Louisiana. In the last 15 years, there have been four players to make the majors from McNeese State, and two of them have played for the Brewers. The other was Jace Peterson, who was both a football and baseball player at McNeese, and a former minor league teammate of Brewers first baseman Jake Bowers. Billy Cook squares to bunt, pulls back, takes a ball, 1-0.
0: I mean, it's always cool to see how baseball just finds players all over the place, and big programs, small programs, high schools, and they just internationally. The scouting is so deep.
1: 1-0, bunted foul behind home, 1-1 on Cook.
0: And, you know, today being the draft day, it's just it starts to reveal itself more. I know the rounds are a hot debate on how many rounds, but they can find you. You know, they can find you, and it's a sport that translates through a lot of different shapes and sizes and communities.
1: 1-1. Cook hits it up the middle off of Anderson's glove. It dies between third and short, and it's an infield single for Billy Cook. A laser beam back up the middle. Anderson nearly stabbed it, but it went off his glove, back into his left, and there was no play to be made at first base.
0: It's a natural reaction. The pitcher ball hit at you, and whether it's self-defense or just, oh, I can catch this, but he didn't get his glove hand high enough and hit the top. But there was a man right up the middle. That's what typically happens. The pitcher now is kind of in the way because there's someone in shortstop or second baseman right up the middle for that ball.
1: Leadoff man Nick Gonzalez is 0-3, takes a called strike one. Yes, as a pitcher, let me not become familiar with a facial reconstruction surgeon.
0: He's like, well, let me just, so I can get out of the way and act like I don't have a glove.
1: Hey, in college softball, where the mound is even closer, 0-1, grounded to second. That'll end the inning. Terang throws to first and retires the side. Pitchers in college softball wear masks now almost entirely because of how quickly the ball can get back to you. Doesn't look cool.
0: Yeah.
1: Certainly does keep you safe and healthy.
0: Be safe.
1: Gonzalez retired. 7 innings in the book in Pittsburgh. Pirates up by 1, 3-2 over the Brewers. This is Major League Baseball on ESPN Radio and the ESPN app presented by Progressive Insurance.
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1: Isaac Mattson out of the bullpen for the Pirates here as the Brewers and Pirates venture to the eighth inning. 3-2, Pittsburgh in the lead, looking to sweep today's doubleheader. Garrett Mitchell starts it off, the left-handed hitting center fielder against the righty Mattson, 30-year-old from Erie, Pennsylvania. Fires home, his first pitch of the day. It's a called strike one. Mike Cousins, Doug Glanville, and you and Isaac Mattson have something in common, is that you both played for the major league team in the city of your collegiate alma mater.
0: That's fun.
1: Penn and the Phillies, and Mattson was a Pitt Panther and now a Pittsburgh Pirate. He gets a grounder to first base, covers the bag, and beats Mitchell by the hairs on his chin.
0: Wow.
1: for the 3-1 putout.
0: Well, you hear about the tools that Mitchell has and the speed, and you got a real window in what just transpired here. That's a regular chopper, and Madsen was a little bit short of the bag when he first caught the ball, and he's kind of feeling for it with his right foot, and it wasn't there. So he got over and then realized he had to reach again with his foot and extend it, and by the time he did, Mitchell was right on top of him.
1: Luis Lara, switch hitter, bats from the left side, takes outside 1-0. And Madsen, as far as I could find in my research, is the only alum of the University of Pittsburgh to play for the Pirates.
0: Wow. It's hard to believe.
1: 28 players have played there and then in the major leagues. Fouled away down the third base side and into the seats, 1-1. He made his major league debut with Baltimore in 2021 and then took a veering journey into independent baseball here in the state. Played for the Washington Wild Things in 2022, the Southern Maryland Blue Crabs in 2023. Twins picked him up in the minors. Pirates gave him a shot in 2024 in the minors. This is Talara, 2-1. And then last year had a 2.45 ERA in 44 games out of the Pittsburgh bullpen.
0: Yeah, it's an amazing journey, and especially with pitching, with the specialization, that, you know, you could find like a run you could get on where, you know, you're executing well, and all of a sudden you can jump levels and find yourself in the big leagues.
1: But as you alluded to earlier, here's the pitch. Another ball, 3-1 to Lara. The bullpen has really been the issue for the Pirates. Their bullpen ERA is 21st in the majors, and since the start of June, the ERA is over 5 for the bullpen. 5 blown saves to just 6 saves, period. 3-1, fouled away out of play, third baseline, 3-2 to Lara. And for the year, the Pirates bullpen has converted 50% of their save opportunities, which ranks 28th out of 30 teams.
0: And you can't have a coin toss on your bullpen and just think that that's going to sustain winning. And, you know, I know they're trying to find that, and it seems like they know where the answer would be. But, you know, are they in a position to make moves to acquire bullpen talent? Are they close enough to the race? You know, the math says yes, but will they make those kind of decisions?
1: Not been a team, historically speaking, to spend a lot of money. 3-2, lined opposite field, and it's a base hit for Lara. Tying run is on here for the Brewers in the eighth. They went down 1-2-3 in the seventh, so he gives them a bit of a spark with his first hit here in this game. Cooper Pratt to follow here with one out, one on.
0: Yeah, Lara had 24 stolen bases in AAA this year, so he's definitely a threat. Certainly have to assess the risk and the pattern of the pitcher, but his legs can really help the Brewers try to stretch this into a run-scoring opportunity.
1: Lara takes a healthy lead off of first, held on by O'Hearn. Pitch to Pratt. He leans back, takes ball one inside. Pirates up 3-2 over the Brewers here in the eighth. Rafael Flores, the catcher, trots out for a quick chat at the mound. Overcast day here in Pittsburgh. The lights have been on all day. An ounce crowd of 29,000 thereabouts here for game number two as boats and kayakers float by on the Allegheny beyond the right field wall. The chat on the mound is done. Tomorrow's going to be a dandy of a finale. We won't have it. Be paying attention to it. Jacob Mizorowski for the Brewers. Paul Skeens on the mound for the Pirates. And then our baseball coverage continues with coverage of All-Star Weekend from Philadelphia. Home Run Derby Monday and the All-Star Game on Tuesday. The 1-0. That's a strike to Pratt. 1-1.
0: Madsen very quick to home to neutralize the speed of Lara. Just a slide step and four-seam fastball. Gives his catcher a good opportunity to throw him out.
1: 1-1. Down and in. Two balls and one strike. The only relievers out of this Pirates bullpen who have made at least 4 appearances in the last month and a half and have an ERA under 5 are Evan Sisk, who's injured, Johan Ramirez, who we already saw, and Carmen Majinski, who pitched in game 1. Swing and a miss, 2-2. to Cooper Pratt, the rookie shortstop.
0: And that's why they're trying to find something, some consistency, maybe a new look, somebody who just got called up, or like, who is this guy? They're trying to glue it together and try to get healthy. It's been a huge challenge.
1: But how often has it been that at the trade deadline or the All-Star break, we've been talking about the Pirates as buyers rather than selling off some of their best pieces? And that alone has got to give some hope to the Pirates fan base for a team that will be in contention and still is right now for a wild card spot. 2-2 pitch. Pratt fouls it back off the netting, vibrates that tightly strung net. 2 balls, 2 strikes, one away. Luis Lara is the runner at first, representing the tying run for the Brewers.
0: Well, the tough thing about them is, you know, you think about someone like Tarek Skubal, who may or may not be available, but do you have the minor league system to make the moves? Do you have, you know, these are the big questions, and it's and the expense that he'll cost.
1: 2-2 pitch, foul ball down the right field side, out of play. And like yesterday, the trade move that they made, they gave up a pick in what's known as the competitive balance round, an extension of the first round. So you're saying, we're going to take a low-cost flyer now on a utility infielder and a reliever and give up what may be a great player down the line, but I think of the professional drafts among the major American sports, probably the least certainty in baseballs. 2-2 pitch is popped up. It's a mile high, well short. Over behind third base, Nick Gonzalez, the third baseman on the edge of the dirt, makes the catch, two down. A great stat I came across today, and I think you'll appreciate this as a podcast partner of Jason Stark at The Athletic. How many number one overall picks have been inducted into Cooperstown?
0: Yeah.
1: Prior to 2016, the answer was zero.
0: Oh, well, that's not a lot.
1: Do you want to give a guess at what?
0: One?
1: How many?
0: One since then?
1: Four.
0: Four. Okay, they got hot. Or the draft got better, or they made better picks.
1: So the first was Ken Griffey Jr. in 2016.
0: Okay.
1: Then someone named Chipper Jones in 2018.
0: Okay.
1: Yep. Harold Baines in 2019. And Joe Mauer in 2024.
0: Okay.
1: All right. That is your list of number one overall picks inducted into the Hall of Fame.
0: But it is interesting that it's so concentrated after 2016. So I don't know, you know, what shifted with Junior became that first pick, and those guys came along, and because they were bona fide great players. You know, that's. But yeah, there's a lot of hit or miss in baseball. There's so many skills to develop, so many facets to it. Injury, especially pitchers. You know, it's like, how do you have longevity, make the Hall of Fame, and be a pitcher today? It seems almost impossible.
1: What, not everybody can pitch until age 42?
0: Right.
1: Justin Verlander announcing his imminent retirement earlier this week. Pinch hitter here is Andrew Vaughn. Right-handed bat off the bench against the righty Mattson. He's a power hitter. He takes a strike 0-1 to start his at bat. Brewers are down 3-2, top of the eighth here in Pittsburgh against the Pirates. A great example, you go back to today's starting pitcher, Bubba Chandler for the Pirates. He was going to play quarterback in college. 0-1, swing and a miss, nothing and two. He had committed early in his high school career to play quarterback. He was a really talented high school football player in the state of Georgia, and now he's a major league pitcher throwing 100 miles an hour.
0: Yeah, there's other, you know, if you're a good athlete, you probably have some other sports options.
1: No balls, two strikes. Mattson, feeling the heat of the moment, steps off, kicks some dirt around on the mound, stretches out his right arm, and gets ready to look in again to try and retire Vaughn. It represents a go-ahead run at the plate for the Brewers. Surprised Lara hasn't run from first. The 0-2 pitch is a fastball inside at 97, 1-2. And that's just my take, but you mentioned it right when Lara got aboard, and there hasn't been one pitch where he's taken off for second base.
0: No, I mean, Mattson is doing a good job being quick to the plate. He's holding the ball, and he's really trying to take Lara out of the equation.
1: The 1-2. Check swing and a breaking ball downstairs. No swing. Vaughn works the count even, 2 balls and 2 strikes.
0: You know, this becomes a big pitch because the 2-2, if he tries to get too fancy and runs it to 3-2, now you're putting Lara in motion. And that's a surefire thing. Anything in the gap, he's scoring. You know, so you're trying to put him away here, or at least, like, make the pitch you need to make now and not wait.
1: 2-2. Swing and a pop-up behind home. Flores, the catcher, is over for a look. That's about 10 rows deep. Still two balls, two strikes on Vaughn. Came over last year from the White Sox, where he was production-wise a net negative, almost a negative two WAR, so that would be wins below replacement, essentially. And then played 64 games with the Brewers and absolutely tore it up. But he sits against righty starters to give Yelich the DH spot. 2-2 again. And it's a fastball high, 3-2. So now Lara will be in motion. And a base hit struck well to the gaps could very well bring him home.
0: With that speed, he will definitely be home. So now as Lara's going to have to be mindful to not get too jumpy and then get picked off. You want to make sure he goes home.
1: That's in the Pennsylvania native from 2 hours north in Erie. Two out, runner at first, 3-2. Swinging a grounder foul by Vaughn, who continues to fight and stay alive. Lara takes a big turn around second. Will catch his breath and go back to first, getting ready to run again. Pirates 3 runs on 6 hits, the Brewers 2 runs on 7 hits, but they've stranded 9 and are in danger of stranding a 10th. The pitch, swinging a fly ball down the right field line, another foul ball by Vaughn, fighting away Matson's offerings until he gets one he really likes.
0: That's part of the craft sometimes, you know, you recognize it that it's in the zone, but you have a way to at least spoil it. Foul it off, just do something until you get the one you can drive.
1: This Brewers offense scores the fifth most runs per game in the sport, down one in the eighth inning. Vaughn, the 3-2, swinging a fly ball center field. It's routine for Billy Cook. Center fielder camps and makes the catch. The inning is over. Lara had a one-out single. He has left the board. And after 7.5, it's still a lead for the Pirates, 3-2 over the Brewers. This is Major League Baseball on ESPN Radio and the ESPN app, presented by Progressive Insurance.
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1: A couple changes for the Milwaukee Brewers as they play the field here in the bottom of the eighth inning. They trail 3-2 against the Pittsburgh Pirates. Mike Cousins, Doug Glanville with you. New pitcher is a hard-throwing right-hander, Abner Uribe. And the new third baseman was the pinch hitter last inning, Andrew Vaughn. His usual spot is first base, but Jake Bowers is there. Andrew Vaughn in his major league career has played 5,142 innings.
0: Okay.
1: This will be his 14th and one-third at third base. Have at it.
0: Yeah, and Uribe has that power sinker, so there might be some ground ball action. But, well, it was worth trying to get the bat. They needed to find a way to drive in that run, but they're going to lose a lot defensively here.
1: Brandon Lau leads it off for the Pirates. Up a run here in the eighth, trying to sweep a doubleheader today. First pitch, line foul, a sinker at 101 miles an hour. Foul Uribe under the how does anyone get a hit off of a bullpen pitcher category, who's acted as their closer in times past. It's Trevor McGill in the current iteration of the Brewers. Big right-hander, soft-spoken guy with an 0-1. And a liner over to first, past the dive of Bowers, that's into right field and a base hit. The powder blue jersey dirtied for Bowers in his effort to stop that ball. For Lau, his second hit of the day, he's 2-for-4.
0: Lau looks good. It was a mislocation by Uribe. He was trying to get that sinker down and away, and he pulled it a little bit towards the middle of the plate. And Lau just said, that's his hot zone right there. But Bowers was a little slow to react. He kind of, instead of diving and step dive, he just sort of fell. And the ball went under his glove. Like, he didn't get down fast enough.
1: Brian Reynolds, 2-for-3 on the afternoon. Switch hitter turns around to bat from the left-hand side. Takes a ball, 1-0 from Uribe. Strikeout rate for Uribe a little bit down this year. About 5 points down from 30 to around 25% coming into the series. Pitches down and in with a sinker, two balls, no strikes.
0: And he still remains in that, you know, above 50% ground ball rate. He's had a, made a career out of that ground ball, and usually around 10 percentage points higher than average. So to go with the velocity and the potential swing and miss, he gets ground balls when they do put it in play.
1: 2-0. It's another ball, 3-0. He only throws two pitches.
0: Yes.
1: He used to throw a four-seam fastball, has not thrown it at all this year. So it's just sinker slider. Doesn't necessarily mean those are easy to hit. Here's the pitch. Reynolds taking all the way is dealt a strike. 3-1.
0: Maybe that's part of it. He's only given up 3 home runs this year.
1: His fourth year in the majors. All of them have been with Milwaukee. Just 25 years old. Works on the first base side of the rubber. Lau takes the lead at first. The 3-1 to Reynolds. Fouled back off the screen. 3-2. And talking about Andrew Vaughn at third base, when Pat Murphy made that move to bring him in to play third, you look at what they have on the bench. You have William Contreras, who's your other catcher, so you're not going to put him in the game. Sal Frelick, who's your usual starting right fielder, and then Greg Jones, who's also an outfielder.
0: Yeah, they didn't have too many choices here.
1: No. They pulled Joey Ortiz to get a stronger bat in the lineup. Throw over to first. Lau is back in safely. So that was the trade-off they made. And still trail 3-2 in the bottom of the eighth inning.
0: Well, at least Vaughn's Posvert score will go up. Being able to play third now.
1: 3-2 is in the dirt from Uribe. A slider for ball four. First and second for the Pirates. This is not unfolding the way Milwaukee would have liked here, with one of their highest leverage relievers in the game, allowing the first two batters to reach when they're down a run. And here's going to be a fascinating matchup. Esmerlin Valdez, who's hit 3 home runs between the two games today. He's also struck out twice in this game. So big power against big velocity.
0: Yeah. And Uribe, you know, knows, like, hey, I'll take the ground ball. He's accepted, like, I don't need all the strikeouts. And the ground ball would be very favorable to him right now.
1: Right on right. Swing for the fences and a whiff. 0-1. The sinker at 101 to Valdez.
0: You know, and part of the reason, you know, it's a good slot for him to come in is if they can hold the Pirates here, now they're coming up to the top of the order. You know, they feel like they have a good shot of scoring in the next inning.
1: 0-1 pitch. Is a ball, 1-1. So Valdez made his major league debut May 22nd. That was when Ryan O'Hearn went on the injured list. He's since returned. The Pirates are down their starting catcher, shortstop, first baseman, and center fielder for the time being. 1-1 is inside. 2 balls, 1 strike. And his first 2 hits were home runs. So fourth player for the Pirates since 1900 to do that.
0: And it's a good way to show up. I mean, Lau, I think, opened the season with two home runs, first two at-bats.
1: His first is a Pirate. He's at second, Reynolds at first, nobody out. 2-1 pitch, grounded to second, could be two. Tarang to his left, goes to Pratt for one. The shortstop's throw to first is a 4-6-3 double play. Exactly what you talked about, Doug. He's okay with the ground ball because it gets two down. Lau goes over to third, and Ryan O'Hearn's up next.
0: I mean, in the two Uribe's credit and just how they've, how he's developed, it's like you have to put that ego away a little bit. Like, I want the strikeout, and he has 102, so you get it. But he's also like, well, if I just get any contact with the type of movement I have, it's on the ground. And that is a good play right there.
1: O'Hearn looking for a hit, grounds it to second base. Hard hit, but directly to Tarang, who gives it to Bowers, and the inning is over. So two aboard to start the inning. Nobody scores for Pittsburgh. They will try and close out another one-run win today against the Brewers, taking a 3-2 lead to the ninth. 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
1: Opportunity looms large for the Pittsburgh Pirates. A 3-2 lead over the Milwaukee Brewers, the second best team in baseball. Top of the ninth, Mason Montgomery, the lefty out of the bullpen, gets a swing and a miss from Christian Yelich to start off the ninth inning. Christian Yelich, Jackson Churio, and Bryce Tarang, two lefties of those three, due up here for the Brewers. So Pirates hope they have the advantage. The 0-1 is grounded foul up the third baseline. Nothing and two. Mike Cousins and Doug Glanville with you here on an overcast Saturday afternoon turned evening. And Mason Montgomery has fared well against lefties. That's why he's got the save opportunity. The 0-2 to Yelich, outside 1-2, Doug.
0: Well, this slider has been ridiculous. Opponents are 1-for-23. Huge strikeout rate, top 2% in baseball when you talk about that, 34.4%.
1: Kicking the 1-2. Yelich grounds it foul first base side. She's looked a little bit out of it today, and as of late as well. Yelich here in game two of the doubleheader, struck out twice, had an infield single in the fifth, was hit by a pitch last time in the sixth. Montgomery scoreless in his last five appearances out of the bullpen. 1-2 is too tall with a fastball at 99. Two balls, two strikes, and he struck out 27 batters in his last 17 innings. In particular, lefties 6-for-46 against him. 2-2 to the lefty, Yelich. Ooh, a close pitch. Just missed away, 3-2.
0: Yep. Well, the problem is there's no challenges left, so there's nothing you could do.
1: Payoff pitch to Yelich. Outside, ball four. Well, we mentioned it earlier here as Yelich takes first. He's the tying run for the Brewers with Churio coming up. The Pirates' bullpen has recorded a save in exactly half of their opportunities. They have not come easy, including in game one when the lefty Gregory Soto came out of the bullpen. The bases were loaded and they got the traditional 5-2 double play. Grounded a third, hit the bag there, and throw home for the tag out. First pitch to Churio is a strike, 0-1.
0: Well, Montgomery's still a little bit susceptible to walks, you know, extra base runners. So that combination, having a lot of traffic, can create problems, especially if you're not defending well.
1: And the innings without traffic have been few and far between for Milwaukee. They've gone down 1-2-3 just twice today. Two runs on seven hits. They left 10 runners on base. The 0-1 pitch to Jackson Churio from Mason Montgomery on the way. Fouls it off his leg, 0-2.
0: Yeah, he's taking the long circle here. It's a slider down and in. Hits it off his instep below the padding.
1: Ooh, he's not even like putting full pressure on his left foot right now. And Trainer is quickly out to chat with Jackson Churio, one of the bright young stars of this Milwaukee club.
0: Yeah, he's just hoping time will do some wonders, but that ball right off the instep. You think about how you're always measuring exit velocity. Well, you know, you hit it off the bat, it's 100 miles per hour off your foot. I mean, that is not, I mean, that's worse than just getting hit by the fastball a lot of times. And a slider down and in, he turns into it, rotates that front foot on his heel, and just left that whole instep exposed when he hit it.
1: So Churio right now looks like somebody who had their leg fall asleep while they were sitting in a weird position and can't put their weight on it. But he's staying in the game. Down 0-2, Montgomery fires, and it's a grounder foul off the netting of the third base dugout. Pirates lean back out of the way. They're all okay.
0: And, of course, you know, Montgomery goes right back to that slider down and in. Just, he's like, okay, hit your other foot. But, yeah, Churio probably one leg sitting on a fastball. I'll take it.
1: Pirates are up 3-2. Here in the ninth, Churio swings and lines it foul. Third base line, just past the tarp, still nothing in two, with Yelich aboard at first base. Better than average speed, not as fast as he used to be. Certainly not for a guy who's had back surgery. Churio looking for his second base hit of the day, would be a big one. 0-2. Fastball high, 1-2.
0: On the season, Montgomery's throwing a slider 17% of the time, and then he threw Churio three straight sliders. So, and they're trying to get him to swing over one down and in.
1: And he's given up exactly one hit on the slider all year. 1-2 pitch, swing and a miss, struck him out. Fastball at 99, had Churio off balance, one away in pursuit of a save for Mason Montgomery in the ninth inning. Pirates 3, Brewers 2.
0: You know, that was just straight heat right there, because he slider down and in, down and in, down and in, 99 up for Seamer, and just beat Churio to the spot. Just beat him up and in, and Churio just ended up swinging right under it.
1: It's Bryce Terang, 1-for-4 with a double in the fifth. He hits this one foul. Second deck, third base side, 0-1. And the Brewers might be thinking, oh, how different this game might have turned out if Bryce Terang would have had one more foot of elevation on that game-tying two-run double in the fifth. Down the line to left, off nearly the top of the six-foot wall. The 0-1. Foul again, third base side, 0-2.
0: This is a good lane for the Pirates. You have this left-handed closer, effectively, and he's got a couple lefties back-to-back against him.
1: And one on deck with Bowers. Breaking ball outside. 1-2. He narrowly missed for ball four with a slider to Yelich. And just off the plate there with a slider to Terang.
0: Yeah, Terang had his whole front side was gone in pull mode. So that outer corner he's leaving wide open.
1: Throw to first. Yelich was leaning. But no tag from O'Hearn as Yelich gets back in safely. Spencer Allen, the first base coach, comes over, puts his left hand on Yelich's left shoulder. Words of wisdom.
0: I think he just said Yahtzee. I think he just, that's all he said. That was my lip reading from up here.
1: 1-2. Fouled away. You're in great form. You know, everybody's thinking about the All-Star break. I'm going to have some time off. Not you. You are in it for the full 162.
0: Yeah, I'm going to Philly tomorrow.
1: 3-2, Pirates over the Brewers, top of the ninth, one down, Yelich the tying run at first. 1-2 to Terang. Takes the breaking ball again, 2-2. How hard is it to lay off that pitch?
0: Ooh. Yeah, I mean, he's already shown he's leaking forward, pulling off, and that was a really good pitch, but he made a quick adjustment on that one.
1: Montgomery, third base side of the rubber, the lefty's 2-2. Check swing and a ball in the dirt, Terang held up. Flores quickly discarded the mask, went to pick up the ball. And the count is full on Bryce Terang. Boy, oh boy, how this is intriguing. And look who has shown up in the on-deck circle. It's William Contreras, who would present a right-handed bat in favor of the scheduled left-handed hitter, Jake Bowers. Yelich the lead off of first. Brewers down a run, one out, 3-2 pitch is flared foul down the left field line as Terang just has not been able to square it up against the 99-mile-an-hour fastball from Montgomery.
0: Yeah, Terang is challenged sometimes as his front side leaks forward, and then he's beat a lot by the fastball. He fouls it off to the left, but he's got really good power to left center when he's on time.
1: Second time on the payoff pitch, lefty to lefty. Fouled back again. Good day to be a souvenir hunter if you're sitting down the left field line today here at PNC Park.
0: Oh, yeah. There's a lot of lefties in that Brewer lineup. Pepper, a third base dugout.
1: Well, pierogies have been consumed. Iron City has been drank. Pirates fans hoping to see a win. Third time, 3-2 to Terang, and he swings and lifts it in the air. Left field playable. Mangum coming in, and he makes the catch. That is out number two here in the ninth inning. The Pirates are one out away from a doubleheader sweep over the National League Central leading Milwaukee Brewers. And it would make it four wins in five games against Milwaukee this year, with the series finale still to come tomorrow. The All-Star William Contreras ready to go in the right-hand batter's box as a pinch hitter for the Brewers, heading to his third All-Star game next week. Their only position player All-Star this year. He'll be joined as an All-Star by his brother, Wilson, who will be representing the Boston Red Sox. Contreras came up big in game one. He had three base hits, most hits by a catcher in the majors this year. Lefty on the mound, righty at the plate. Yelich at first. The pitch is upstairs, 1-0.
0: Well, Contreras is quite the threat. And, he has power all fields. Good hitter, good discipline.
1: 3-2, Pirates in the lead in the ninth. 1-0 to Contreras. Cold strike, 1-1. A majority of the 29,000 fans here today, and a good number of them Brewers fans as well, are standing. Those in black and gold see their team one out away from a victory. Contreras deep in the right-hand box. Montgomery's 1-1 is in there for a called strike two, a sinker on the inside corner, and the count is 1-2.
19: Batter sounded really called a strike.
1: And why not? Yeah, a good time to use it.
0: Yeah, running out of time here.
1: And he was right.
19: Balls over time, Milwaukee has one challenge remaining.
1: Who would know better than a catcher?
0: The thing is, the one pitch before was borderline up, but it was, right. It was too close. And then the next one was just clearly in by a couple inches, and Contreras right away was looking at the scoreboard.
1: The 2-1 lined hard and foul down the third baseline, and Milwaukee is down to its final strike. Game one of this doubleheader was a 7-6 win for the Pirates, and Esmerlin Valdez grand slammed the difference. Here, 3-2 in the ninth. Christian Yelich at first, two out, and the 2-2 to Contreras. And he takes a breaking ball for a call, third strike, and the ball game is over. Mason Montgomery froze the three-time All-Star at the plate. The tying run is left aboard, and the Pirates, with a 3-2 win, sweep the doubleheader and the series. And for the first time in a decade, Pittsburgh will go into the All-Star break with a record better than 500.
0: Well, you look at what the Pirates have been talking about, where they need to get better. Well, it comes from the bullpen. And they were able to glue it together tonight. It wasn't always sharp, but they put up zeros after Chandler came out up against the ropes. They sealed the deal, and then the rest of the bullpen did the rest. So, you know, they really showed that this is what it's going to take for them to be successful, because they have the offense to get just enough runs. Can they prevent the runs? And tonight they were able to do that. And always it's helpful when they have the success to see who's being established in what role. And they found out that, you know, Montgomery able to close it out in a high leverage situation. So Brewers just had it close, but not quite. And that's the key. You're playing against your division leader. The Pirates have to find a way to gain some ground, and this is how they need to do it.
1: Brewers are going to regret their missed opportunities in this game. They stranded 11 runners on base, did not get the job done with runners in scoring position as well. And the scoring in this game was kind of like far off lightning on a summer night where you could see storms out there. It'll hit every once in a while. Three scoreless innings to start. Pittsburgh took the lead on an Esmerlin Valdez two-run homer in the fourth inning. Milwaukee responded in the fifth with Bryce Terang's game-tying two-run double. Bottom six, Pittsburgh gets an RBI single from Brian Reynolds, sneaking it past Jake Bowers down the line, and that was the difference. 7-8 and top nine, no runs across, and it sets up what every baseball fan should be locked in for tomorrow. The Brewers trying to avoid a sweep. It's going to be Jacob Mizorowski, who's heading to his second All-Star game in as many years, and Paul Skeens on the mound for the Pirates.
0: I mean, you're going to see some high velocity going on. It's going to be ridiculous. So, yeah, must see TV, must listen radio, all of the above. But, you know, it's the classic ace versus ace.
1: It's going to be really good. So our final score here today is the Pittsburgh Pirates 3 and the Milwaukee Brewers 2. And on a bright note for the Brewers, even though there weren't a lot today as they get swept in the doubleheader, they're still going to take their best winning percentage ever into the All-Star break. They'll have the second best record in baseball behind only the behemoth Los Angeles Dodgers. So for Doug Glanville, our producer Mike Martino, and our engineer Johnny Goldsmith, I'm Mike Cousins saying so long from PNC Park in Pittsburgh. Now let's send it back to the studio. The post-game show gets underway with Christine Lisi.
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11: 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There have been several Major League rookies who've had impressive starts to the 2026 season. In that group, Esmerlin Valdez of the Pirates.
12: 1-1 pitch. And Valdez hits this one high, deep down the left field line, curling toward the pole, and it is gone! A two-run homer for Esmerlin Valdez, and the big day for the rookie continues. His third home run of the day, two in the first of the doubleheader, and here a go-ahead two-run blast to make it 2-0 Pirates over the Brewers in the bottom of the fourth.
11: The Brewers bounce back in the top of the fifth thanks to Bryce Turang.
12: Here's the 2-1. And it's lifted in the air toward left, curling toward the pole. Reynolds on the run, at the wall. He leaps, and it's off the wall. One run is in as Ortiz scores from third. Churio comes around to score. The ball is picked up by Cook, the center fielder, who came over to salvage the play. And it's a two-out, two-run double from Bryce Turang that ties the game here in the fifth.
11: A couple of innings later, Pittsburgh retook the lead.
12: A one to Reynolds. Grounder is fair down the first baseline into the corner. This will give the Pirates the lead. Lau is around third. He scores. The throw comes into second. It holds Reynolds to only a single, but he will settle for that as he drives in the third run of the game for Pittsburgh. The Pirates lead 3-2 over the Brewers in the sixth.
11: That was the play of the game brought to you by Grainger with professional-grade products for every industry. 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Pirates held on for the 3-2 win to complete the doubleheader sweep. Milwaukee just 1-for-8 with runners in scoring position and left 11 men on base. Esmerlin Valdez, 3 home runs on the day. That's the most in MLB this season in a doubleheader. In his last 17 games, 8 home runs, 21 RBI. 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Coming up, the Red Sox win yet again. 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
8: I'm Christine Lisi. This is the Baseball Tonight postgame show. On the Major League scoreboard, the Red Sox blank the Mets 4-0 for their eighth straight win. Boston's averaging 5.6 runs a game during the streak. The Yankees' Cam Schlittler served up a pair of home runs in his 6 2/3. That is six he's given up over his last three starts. New York didn't do much at the plate until the top of the eighth. Finally got some home runs from Ryan McMahon, Trent Grisham, Paul Goldschmidt. Yankees defeated the Nationals 4-2. Rays 6, Mariners 1. Jonathan Aranda 3-for-4 with an RBI and a run scored. 6 days after being pulled after seven perfect innings, Miami's Yuri Perez, 2 runs, 8 hits, 6 Ks in 5 1/3. Guardians topped the Marlins 4-1. Casey Schmidt with a 3-run homer. Giants doubled up the Rockies 4-2. White Sox over the A's 1-0. The Athletics have dropped 8 consecutive games. JT Realmuto, 2-run double. Phillies up 4-0, bottom 4 on a Tigers team that has won 6 straight. Astros leading the Rangers 2-0, top of the first. Yordan Alvarez with his American League leading 31st home run of the season and his 7th in 6 games at Globe Life Field in Arlington. Our next broadcast, the Home Run Derby, on Monday night at 8 Eastern. Coming up next, it's prime time. For producer Tara Sledjeski and technical director Jovan Cutler, I'm Christine Lisi. 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
10: See the injury to Shohei Ohtani putting them in the mix for Scooble?
11: I mean, absolutely. I think they're in the mix, period. I mean, they're in the mix of everything. They just have the money and to pull it off. So there's no question about it. And the thing about Ohtani is, like, you know, like the greatest player in existence and ever and all that. There's no question. But the thing about Shohei Ohtani is that when he's coming back as a pitcher, I was always concerned about, you know, his health. I'm sure many people were, but I didn't pick him as MVP of the National League because I felt like if he pitches as much as he's going to be, he's not having these injuries. And but if he can be healthy the whole season, he's clearly MVP for doing both things so exceptionally well. But his health is going to be a question. And when they don't have clear answers as to what it means, if this continues this direction, then they're going to get their insurance like the Dodgers will.
12: He's Doug Glanville, ESPN MLB radio analyst. Enjoy the Home Run Derby and the All-Star game. Thanks for the time this afternoon.
11: Absolutely. Will do. Appreciate it.
12: All right. Still 2-1 in favor of England. We got about 12 minutes left in extra time here. A couple of scoring opportunities for the Brits, and they haven't been able to capitalize and make it a two-goal advantage here, but they've certainly been on the offensive a lot here in extra time, Harry.
10: Yeah, running out of hope here for our boy Haaland. But you know what? It's not surprising, right, given how good we know the English to be in complete.
12: Yeah, I mean, look, and the tempo clearly has picked up. And yep. It's, you know, this is the part of soccer that, you know, as Americans, we probably enjoy the most because there's a lot more movement. You know, the pace picks up, the intensity picks up, everybody's rushing, and you can feel sort of the pressure building here in the moment. So it's going to be interesting to see how these final couple of minutes play out. As far as the All-Star game, Home Run Derby, you're a big fan or no?
10: Yeah, big fan. You know what's funny is I would definitely say I'm not as big of a baseball fan as I was when I was younger, but the big events, the All-Star game, the Home Run Derby, I do not miss those. I'm always ready to tune in for those as much as I can, obviously, because I got the ESPYs going on.
12: Yeah, well, there is that. you're fortunate enough to be in that world.
10: Yes.
12: All right. Coming up next, which soccer star has changed their legacy the most in this World Cup? I'm Mark Zeno. He's Harry Lyle. It's primetime on ESPN Radio, the ESPN app, and Sirius XM, Channel 80.
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1: I'm Chad Ryder. Quite a World Cup quarterfinal match in Miami right now. During extra time, 105th minute, England leading Norway 2-1. Jude Bellingham with both English goals, including the go-ahead goal in extra time. The third minute of extra time, 93rd minute. First goal was in first half stoppage time. Bellingham now with 6 World Cup goals. News out of the NFL, a group led by 49ers port owner Vinod Khosla has agreed to purchase the Seahawks for $9.6 billion. That's a record price for an NFL franchise. In the NBA, Milwaukee re-signed Gary Trent Jr. to a 4-year, $64 million deal, reports ESPN's John Chironia. On the baseball scoreboard, the Phillies lead the Tigers 4-1 in the fifth. Detroit going for a 7th straight win, but trailing right now. Astros lead the Rangers 2-0 in the second on a Yordan Alvarez 2-run homer, his 31st of the season and 2nd in the majors. Final scores, a Pittsburgh rookie had quite himself a day in a doubleheader.
2: 1-1 pitch. And Valdez hits this one high, deep down the left field line, curling toward the pole, and it is gone! A 2-run homer for Esmerlin Valdez, and the big day for the rookie continues. His 3rd home run of the day, 2 in the first of the doubleheader, and here a go-ahead 2-run blast to make it 2-0 Pirates over the Brewers in the bottom of the 4th.
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3: Hope everyone's having a fantastic holiday weekend. 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

0: 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We've started this second period of extra time. England still leading 2-1. As we start the second frame here, Norway superstar Erling Haaland has come off at the beginning of the second extra 15 minutes here. Harry, on the Twitterverse, it's not saying because of injury. Do we know why the move was made at this point?
1: Yeah, I'm still trying to decipher this too. I mean, this is not, at least, again, in my very limited soccer knowledge watching yada, yada, yada universe, this is not how this is supposed to end for me. I want to see this guy out on the field, the pitch, if you will.
0: Yeah, pitch. Stupid soccer term. All right. 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Obviously, we'll keep you updated on what is going on in the World Cup.
2: Once again, the NBA world waiting with bated breath for LeBron James to make up his mind.
3: LeBron James wants to be in a competing environment. He wants to play meaningful basketball.
4: This is one of the more fascinating NBA free agencies we've ever seen.
0: We all sit and wait for LeBron James to make his decision on where he's going to play basketball next year. It seems like, you know, we keep circling around the same three or four teams here. Obviously Cleveland, obviously Miami, Philadelphia in the mix, and maybe a fourth surprise team that no one's really looking at, possibly Golden State. But nonetheless here, we get the latest from Rich Paul, the Clutch Sports CEO on the NBA Today on LeBron's timeline.
5: I think there's a... There's communication from players directly to him, and obviously I handle it from an organization perspective, but look, I think it's admirable the way he's sought after today, and it's a testament to his hard work, and so we're taking this thing very seriously, but at the same time, we're having fun. I think it's great for the fans, but, you know, this is something that it's his decision, and he's earned the right to make whatever decision he wants. And so I just tell him, take your time, and whenever you're ready, just let me know.
0: Yeah, well, whenever he's ready, but we're all waiting.
1: Oh,
0: so
1: man.
0: Speed up the process.
1: Mark.
0: Yeah, I've been watching. The Norway goalkeeper made about three consecutive saves in a row on point-blank shots and has kept it a one-goal match here.
1: Impressive.
0: Between the two as we enter the 110th minute between the two teams. But back to LeBron here. Again, we're all waiting. We're all trying to figure out where he's going to go. And it's at the point right now where it feels like there is no timeline.
1: No, there's not. And I think this is going to go into August. I mean, he was talking about the process, right? He wants to make the right decision, all this kind of stuff like that. But the two things about that soundbite that stood out to me were they're having fun with it. And he said he thinks it's good for the fans. This is not going to end anytime soon. They are loving the attention, the noise, everything that's coming with this. And they are going to stretch this out, I think, past the World Cup for sure. And probably definitely after, obviously, all the Vegas Summer League stuff. And then it's LeBron season.
0: I mean, you think he's waiting just so he's the lone news story out there?
1: Yep, 100%.
0: Is that where we are at this point?
1: Yep, I think he'll make an appearance in Vegas at Summer League. He's doing all his golf rounds right now. He'll be seen courtside at a Summer League game. Got to make sure the World Cup's over.
0: Is it for Bronny? Is he at a game for Bronny, you think?
1: No, I don't think so. Because I also do think that Bronny will not be there. I think Bronny will be a Cavalier, too. So Bronny's just not going to be around for Summer League.
0: Really?
1: Yes.
0: So you think Bronny's coming with him?
1: This is a package deal once again? Yeah, I think he's going to come with him.
0: Two kids from Akron? Is that what we're talking
1: about?
0: That's right,
1: yep.
0: Interesting. The place I think that he should end up more than anything, from a basketball perspective, and as a Knicks fan, I hate it, is Philadelphia. Here's Brian Windhorst, ESPN senior NBA writer on the NBA Today, on how LeBron James fits in Philly.
4: Well, I like LeBron's fit everywhere because I've watched him play with hundreds of teammates everywhere he's gone all across the basketball landscape, and he's pretty much been great in all the spots. He's played in the Olympics with Allen Iverson and in the Olympics with Steph Curry. He's played center and point guard in the same game with the Lakers a couple of months ago. He can fit with any team. I'm not worried about the fit. I think what you would say is LeBron going to Philadelphia would feel awkward at first. In fact, LeBron going anywhere other than Miami or Cleveland right now would feel awkward, but that doesn't mean that it couldn't happen. But I have very little worries about fit with LeBron.
0: Yeah, I mean, I get his point, and I don't even think it's about fit. It's just about priorities here. I mean, if he wants the retirement tour and he wants to go back to Cleveland and wave in every arena and get a standing ovation and everything else, sure, that's great. If he's serious about winning another title, it's Philadelphia.
1: Yes. If we are talking title, it's Philly. I do think he would still have a shot in Cleveland, but if I were him and I wanted to win a ring, I go to Philadelphia or any of these other places. You know who really could use a LeBron James, just strictly from having an adult on the court, is the San Antonio Spurs. Because had they had an adult on the floor against the Knicks, I'm not saying they would have won that series, but they would not have blown, what was it, four consecutive double-digit point leads in every single game? Five, yeah, there you go.
0: Double-digit lead every single game.
1: they would have done it in every single game. They would not have done that if they would have had an adult on the floor like LeBron James.
0: Yeah, I mean, that's fair. I wonder, you know, we all wonder what LeBron's real motivation here is at this point in time, right? Yeah. I mean, you know, and there's a world where he does go to Cleveland, and like you mentioned, he brings Bronny with him. I think Draymond Green is obviously a guy, from what I read or understand, that they were vacationing together.
1: Yep.
0: So it's a distinct possibility that the two of them could end up in the same place. And is there a world where LeBron's already made his decision and they're just working out numbers, they're working out contracts, they're working out how they're going to make it all work, whichever team he's going to from a cap perspective and things of that nature? I suppose that could be the case, but usually that stuff happens pretty quickly. It doesn't take weeks to figure out those numbers.
1: Yes. And you know, Mark, I was actually thinking about this because obviously we did a show together on Wednesday, right? And I made the point that it would just be weird and too awkward for LeBron to go play somewhere that's not Cleveland, right? Because or Miami or obviously Los Angeles. So if he were to go put on a Sixers jersey, like, why would he do that to himself, right? Because I referenced Patrick Ewing playing for the Sonics and the Magic, right? And Hakeem with the Raptors, yada, yada, yada. But, again, I was thinking about your comment a little bit more, and I said, you know what? It's not out of the question that he would put one more on, because if he was so concerned about sort of, again, I think the thing that people love about Michael Jordan is his career, even with the Wizards thing, is very nice and neat. I think LeBron, having already played on three teams, I do think, to your credit, to your point, what is one more uniform? Like, clearly he doesn't care about that because he would have just played his entire career with the Cavaliers or would have stayed with Miami the first time, right? I mean, why not?
0: Sure. Yeah. I don't know if it matters to him to have everywhere he played, he won a title, right? I mean, obviously he went back to Cleveland to win it there the second time, won two of them in Miami, won one with the Lakers. So it's like, okay, him going to a fourth team and not winning a title, I don't know how much that changes his legacy. I don't think it does at all, personally. I don't think his legacy can take any sort of negative turn. It can only be increased, not decreased at this point. So it's always weird to me, like, at this point, you know, I understand the retirement tour aspect of things, but, you know, if that was the case, I really feel like he would have made this decision already.
1: Yes.
0: And in reality, anywhere LeBron goes, he has a chance to win a title, theoretically.
1: Sure. And I would agree with that. I do think the most nice and neat seeming retirement tour happens with him in a Cavaliers uniform. Everything else, again, it feels just awkward to me, you know? Yeah, even just seeing him in a Sixers uniform. Though, to your point, though, if he did care about, hey, I've won a title everywhere that I've been, if you want to do a, you know, one take Jake, I think Philadelphia is probably the place to go do that.
0: Well, the other thing, too, is how many years left is he going to play? Is this just a one-year thing? Is it a two-year thing? I mean, does he even know the answer to that at this point in time?
1: Yeah.
0: I mean, because we're all assuming it's one more year, I think, to a certain extent.
1: Yeah.
0: I mean, he is 41. Is he going to be playing at 43 at this point in time? Is that a world where we're living in? And it's not like it would be a total impossibility.
1: Right. It's also a bold assumption, though, on his part, just because, I mean, hey, man, Father Time does come for everybody at some point or another. That's not to say that, like, he would just be a bad player or anything like that. But, like, who's not to say that, you know, on a random Tuesday night, Wednesday night, he gets injured? Like, that's entirely in the cards.
0: And that's, you know, and that's the other part of it. Like, how much will he actually be able to play? Is there a point where his body breaks down and it limits how much he's actually on the court for what could be his final season. You know, I think you feel pretty confident that LeBron's probably still going to play 60 games.
1: Yes.
0: Right? He's sort of proven he can defy Father Time at this point in time and at least get to 60 games. I mean, you know, we're not talking about, no disrespect to Joel Embiid, but, you know, the level of injury. I mean, LeBron will take nights off, and that's fine.
1: Sure.
0: But he's also not going to be able to play 82 games this coming year.
1: And he's heard a night off every now and then, you know?
0: Yeah, you know, when you're in your 40s, you always deserve a night off. ESPN Radio presented by Progressive Insurance. Up next, how one person continues to waste the golden opportunity that they've been given. That's next. 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

0: Norway is running out of time here in the World Cup. As we are in stoppage time of the second extra time frame here, England still leading 2-1. The winner will advance to the quarterfinal to face Argentina or Switzerland. That match coming up at 9 o'clock. And we will give you guys an update here as soon as it goes final. We continue to talk about the stars of the World Cup, Erling Haaland being one of them. You guys told me this in the break. I find this insane. By the way, Erling Haaland was pulled off of the second extra time frame. He went from 46,000 Instagram followers to 18 million during the World Cup.
1: Verde goalie. Vozina. He went from 50 to over 28 million. And then Haaland has gained 16 million, over 16 million.
0: Wow. Yes. That's insane. And it has gone final. England defeats Norway 2-1. And so they will move on here. We'll have Keith Costigan coming up here in just a couple of minutes, MLS on Apple TV announcer, to break down this match. That's insane.
1: It does, though, Mark, again. And this is why, I understand, and I'm one of the people that is skeptical of the World Cup being something that helps soccer stick in the U.S. in the way that it needs to. But I do think, especially in the social media age, you see that. And the true superstardom you can get from this, I mean, I do think eventually we can get there.
0: All right, everybody's darling of the World Cup, Erling Haaland, is going home with a loss in the quarterfinals. Keith Costigan, MLS on Apple TV announcer, joining us here on Primetime on ESPN Radio. Keith, welcome in here. What did you think of Norway taking Haaland out while trailing 2-1 at the beginning of the second extra time period?
2: Yeah, it's going to be a big talking point because we always talk about, you know, in the major moments of a game, you want your biggest superstar there. But it did seem to be a collaborative decision. You saw Felle Solbakken and his coach speaking to him at the beginning of extra time. It looked to me like he was a spent force. Like, I didn't see any energy in his legs. Having said all of that, the ball goes in the box. You still fancy Erling Haaland to get a goal and you know, maybe bring it into penalties. So I can understand from a coaching standpoint normally, but this isn't a normal game. This is a World Cup quarterfinal. So I think it's one that's going to be debated for a long time. But Norway are definitely best for me when Erling Haaland is on the field. When he's not, they don't have that same kind of mystique about them. And it's difficult. It's difficult to see them lose that way with him not being on the field.
1: Keith, England's into the semis for the second time the last three World Cups. Why will this time around be different than 2018 versus Croatia, or how could it?
2: Yeah, I mean, great question. And that's the one all English fans are going to be trying to answer. I do think this coach, Thomas Tuchel, isn't that far removed from Gareth Southgate in terms of he's probably a defensive-minded coach first, too. But you see in major moments, he isn't afraid to make attacking moves. And he went to one holding midfielder today in the game. He's got the best out of Jude Bellingham, who's matured now into a world-class talent, who's now got 6 goals in the World Cup. So they're not just reliant on Harry Kane. But I do think if I was to point to one thing, it would be the coach who has the ability to pick a moment to change the game in a positive manner. That's not something they've always had. I think Gareth Southgate built the culture that allowed England to challenge again, but I think Tuchel gives them that ability to be the team to get over that finish line.
0: Keith Costigan, MLS on Apple TV announcer, joining us here on Primetime and ESPN Radio, the ESPN app. Argentina, Switzerland tonight. Argentina's offense feels like the immovable force here on the attack, and Swiss's defense, the irresistible object, however you say it. You get the point. I mean, Argentina scored at least 2 goals in every single game in this tournament. Switzerland has yet to give up more than 1. So how does tonight play out, and how concerned are you about Argentina given their last 2 matches?
2: Yeah, you know, early on in the tournament, it should be noted, you had a lot more time in between games. The time has shortened as the tournament's gone on. And I think Messi's level of performance has dropped as the tournament's gone on. Now, I know he's still got goals. I know he got the leveling goal against Egypt. But overall in that game, he did not play as well. So what I'm looking for from Argentina tonight, if that's going to be the case, if Messi isn't going to be firing like he was to begin the tournament, who else is going to step up? Julian Alvarez had some moments against Egypt. Lautaro Martinez hasn't been himself, even though he started the majority of games alongside Lionel Messi. And I think the rest of that midfield has been pretty functional, but not really aggressive in the attacking sense of the word. So I'm looking around at Argentina and asking, if Messi doesn't perform, who else will? I think Switzerland, I think have been a really well-organized team, a difficult team to beat. But I don't think they're spectacular. I think Argentina will be better than they were against Egypt. But don't rule out Switzerland making this difficult. But ultimately, I don't know if they have the attacking pieces that England will have that would really test Argentina in this round.
1: Keith, looking ahead to the semis on Tuesday, two of the top teams in the world between Spain and France, what should we be expecting in that matchup?
2: Yeah, I think everybody has picked France as their favorites because of the way they attack. But Spain have a great track record against them recently. They've beaten them twice in the last 18 months. If you're going to beat France, you have to do one thing really well, and that's keep the ball. And Spain do that better than anybody else. They've had the best defensive record in the tournament. They've only conceded one goal. More importantly, they very rarely give up shots on goal. So I do think anybody who's thinking, well, France, they just have more firepower, they don't understand the strength of the collective of Spain. This has been a tournament of the stars delivering: Mbappe, Haaland, Bellingham, Kane, Messi. Wouldn't it be ironic if it's Spain, the team of the collective, that end up lifting the trophy? I picked Spain at the beginning. I still think Spain are going to get it done against France, although France are going to make it mightily difficult because of the attacking options they have. But I have Spain just going through on this one.
0: All right, final thoughts. Keith Koskinen, MLS and Apple TV announcer. I know I'm biased here, but as casual soccer fans, and for most of the casual soccer fans, this World Cup seems to be elevated, comparatively speaking, to others. I mean, viewership is up across the board, at least here in the United States. Maybe that's because it's being hosted here. But how does the quality of the matches you've watched in this World Cup compare to previous ones?
2: I think it's been incredible. I really do. I said in the group stage, I didn't want to, when you don't want to get ahead of yourself, the group stage, I'm like, look, it's been really fun, but it's only the group stage. Let's get to the knockout stage. We have that extra round for the first time, the round of 32. Maybe that's going to be boring. It wasn't. We really had no blowouts. We've had games like Egypt and Argentina, with Egypt pushed them all the way. We have stories like Cape Verde, who I think capture the hearts of every casual fan watching the World Cup. So in terms of what we've seen so far, it has been incredible. But I will preface, we will always remember World Cups with how they end. And the semifinals and final have to live up to what we've seen so far. 4 years ago, we had arguably the best World Cup final we've ever seen, where Mbappe got a hat-trick and Messi still won his first World Cup trophy. So I remember back on 4 years ago fondly because of that final. I want to see a strong end. But to this point, yeah, I think you could make a case this has been the most, incredible watch of a World Cup that we've ever seen.
0: Do we get robbed because France and Spain are on the same side of the bracket? It's a semifinal, not the final?
2: I do think so. I would agree because I love the idea of that being a final. But I also love the fact that, if Argentina go through, I like finals to be different regions against each other. I don't like UEFA against UEFA, Europe against Europe. I like the idea of South America against Europe, or, hopefully one day the USA against Europe. I think that adds to what the World Cup really is. But I do think, Argentina have to get by England first. But I do think the best, the sexiest World Cup finals have somebody from South America and someone from Europe, and that's what makes them even more interesting.
0: Sexy is what I know, Keith. He's Keith Koskinen, MLS and Apple TV. Appreciate the time. Enjoy the rest of the semifinals tonight.
2: Thank you, guys.
0: Yeah. I think you picked that is an excellent point.
1: Yeah.
0: We in parlance, we would understand. It's like the college football national playoff championship being decided between two SEC teams, right?
1: Yep.
0: You'd love to see somebody else other than two SEC teams going at it, or two Big Ten teams going at it, right?
1: Yep.
0: Because that makes it regional. And you want it to, at least in the United States, be national. In this case, you want it to be global. And I think that's an excellent point where we talk about getting different continents involved.
1: Yes, and he talked about that 2022 final. I remember doing Around the Horn the day after. And it is one of the few moments in my life where I walked away from watching a sporting event and said, that is probably the greatest thing that I ever saw. And that was one of those matches. The Mbappe hat trick and Messi coming away with his first World Cup victory as well. Hopefully we get something just as exciting this year.
0: Yeah, we will see. It's going to be interesting tonight. Again, Argentina, Switzerland kicking off at 9 o'clock. Up next, we told you someone's wasting a golden opportunity. We'll tell you who that is next. It's on ESPN Radio, the ESPN app, and SiriusXM, Channel 80.
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14: Dear LeBron, this is the Philadelphia 76ers. 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